0: continued to struggle.
1: Wait! That's Velda!
2: Velda in trouble!
3: Help! Volgari, take me away!
2: Come, Tarzan!
4: We're coming, Velda!
2: Behind those rocks, Taylor, see them.
1: No knife and no bow.
2: Could not shoot anyway. Hurt Velda.
1: Bolgani's putting her down. It's getting ready for us. Now!
3: Oh, help him, Taylor! Help him!
1: No! Oh, Taylor, take Velda back to village! Run!
2: No!
1: Kill us both. What will happen to Velda? Take her. Run.
2: Come, Velda.
3: Oh, no. Oh, we cannot leave him. I won't.
2: What Tarzan say is true. I must take you and run. I carry you.
3: No, don't make me.

0: Now Velda and Kalo were forgotten as the two animals of the jungle, man and gorilla, fought for their lives. The gorilla's huge claws ripped into Tarzan's flesh. The leaves and the dirt were red with blood. Now Bolgani grasped Tarzan about the middle and began to squeeze with the enormous strength of his tremendous arm. Tarzan's breath left his body, and his mind began to cloud. And then suddenly, Tarzan's powerful hands found the gorilla's bull-like neck. They closed around the huge throat, and they squeezed tighter and tighter and tighter. And at last, Bolgani's arms relaxed. The hideous jungle creature fell to the ground. Tarzan stumbled a few steps, and then he fell at the base of a great tree, exhausted. Only then did an interested group of spectators emerge from behind the large rocks and walk to the scene of the savage battle.
1: The savage is unconscious.
2: Yeah, did you ever see a fight like that, Bedouin?
1: No, Captain Marco. Never before have these eyes seen such a struggle.
2: The gorilla dead?
1: He has gone to his maker. Men, tie up the savage.
2: Tie him up? Can't you see that he's white under that bronze? We're not hunting for white men.
1: What we do with the Nazreni is to be decided by Sheikh Ajib Ben Zaman. He has a great reputation for wisdom and for his own particular brand of mercy.

0: We'll continue with our story after this message.
1: So you are Ben Zaman.
2: My subjects call me by that name, but I find your form of address and your manner exceedingly impertinent for a prisoner.
1: When I regained consciousness, I told your men I'd come willingly, but your subjects insisted on prodding me and keeping me tied up. Tarzan is not used to such treatment.
2: Tarzan? You are the famous Tarzan?
1: Some call me Lord of the Jungle.
2: Kador, why have you taken this man prisoner? Untie him at once.
3: I told him he was making a mistake.
2: You are wise, Captain Marco. Here, I'll cut the bonds, my filth.
1: Thank you, Ben Zaman. I was told you were a wise man and you live up to your reputation.
2: I apologize for what has transpired. You are my guest. Ibn, bring coffee and viands. Pray be seated, Tarzan. Captain Marco, Kador.
1: I shall sit with you, but I eat not the food of the Muslims. You will excuse me?
3: Can't say I blame you, son. Coffee, they call it. Full of cloves and cinnamon. And so sweet it makes you sick. And the food, like some dive in Damascus.
2: I forgive your crude remarks, Captain Marco. And I excuse you from sitting thus.
3: Yeah, that's fine with me. Good luck to you, Tarzan.
1: Thank you, Captain Marco.
2: I cannot apologize enough for the indignities you suffered at the hands of my men, Tarzan. Perhaps you will permit me to repay you by offering you the hospitality of my humble menzil.
1: I am very tired. I will accept your kind offer.
2: Hayat! Show Tarzan to a bayit containing a soft mat on which to sleep, and see that he has every comfort. May Allah grant you sweet dreams, Tarzan.
1: You are most kind. I shall see you when the sun is in the heaven.
4: I hesitate to question you, my sheik, but your actions furrow my brow with questions.
2: Fool! Have you never before heard of Tarzan?
4: No.
2: Many times in the past has he thwarted the plans of slave raiders.
4: And yet you treat him like a friend. We had him tied, helpless, and you...
2: Had we plunged a cusa into him while he was bound, every native and every beast in the jungle would have united against us.
4: Yes?
2: But instead we shall treat him as a dear friend. We shall persuade him to remain for a few days. By tomorrow night, any doubts he may have had about us will have vanished. We shall be filled with sorrow when he is discovered dead the next morning.
4: But you said...
2: We shall find Captain Marco, the Nasrani, guilty of the murder, and we shall shoot him for his foul deed. That way we can cause no enmity, and with Tarzan out of the way, our hunt for black ivory will be simple.
4: But won't we need Marco?
2: When we return to Port Said, we shall commandeer his ship. In that way, we need not pay the dear captain his share of the loot. Who comes?
4: It is Kador, my sheik. I bring a native who tried to steal by the sentries.
2: Oh-ho! He looks like a healthy young buck.
5: Very strong and healthy, Buona. Only me not steal past sentries. Me come to see great sheik need work.
2: A native looking for work?
5: Me outlaw from tribe. Much strong. Do work good.
2: Huela, there is much work to be done about the menzil, and the shifters have little heart for it. What can you do?
5: Care for camels and horses, hunt game, cook for sheik.
2: All right. You can sleep with the animals, and we'll pay you what you're worth.
5: May thank Buona.
2: What name do you call yourself?
5: Name is Kalo.
6: Who steals into my tent while I sleep?
5: Hush, Tarzan. It is Kalo.
6: Kalo? How did you get here? Did they capture you?
5: No. Kalo come to free Tarzan. But you are not bound. We sneak from camp now.
6: Not yet. Do you know what these men are, Kalo?
5: Kalo knows. The sign's plain.
6: They fooled me for a little while. But when they thought I'd fallen asleep, I slipped out. 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We can't leave until we force them to quit the jungle.
1: But we'll need help.
7: Kilo have plan. 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
1: But suppose they find you here?
7: Arabs know Kilo here. Work for Arab as hunter and cook. Part of plan. In morning, Tarzan must pretend he not know Kilo. Leave now.
1: Just a minute. Why did you come to save me, Kilo?
7: Sorry for fight. Kilo did wrong. Tarzan brave man.

0: That night, Kalo's drums sounded in the jungle, and from far off came the answer. The mighty Marwa tribe would send their fiercest Waziri to fight the slave raiders, and they would follow the plan told them by the drums. The next day, the plan was whispered to Tarzan, and by the time the Arabs had gathered for their evening meal that night, the jungle that skirted the Menzil was alive with native warriors. They awaited the signal from the peaceful-looking bed of the Sheik.
1: Bring us our evening meal. Pray be seated, Tarzan. Captain Marco, Kedar, Eben, the rest of you. My nose is assailed with a delicious odor.
2: Kalo the Black has provided us with a rare treat. He has hunted in the woods all day and has returned to cook the fruits of the hunt.
1: Ah, approach with the repast, Kalo.
3: Kalo, bring food. Ah, meat much heavy.
1: The entire animal turned on a spit. You are a rare jewel, Kalo.
3: Meat is wapi, the antelope. Taste fine, only too much for few men. And Kalo have more meat to bring in. Call rest of men.
1: That is a noble thought, Kalo. But all are present save for the sentries.
3: Kalo in woods all day. No enemies near camp.
2: He tells the truth. Our men comb the forest. No natives.
4: If Gomangani were near, Tarzan would have caught the scent.
1: Well, all right. Let the others come in. They've been restless and a good meal may help. Summon them, Kedar. Now then, the food.
5: Yeah, looks like good seafaring grub for a change.
1: One must admit the jungle furnishes fine food for those who know how to capture it, Tarzan.
4: The jungle holds no mysteries for those who are part of it. But for those who would destroy it, there is much danger.
5: A month I've waited for a decent meal.
1: Ah, here are the others. Enter, men. Partake plentifully of the meat. Kalo, more food.
3: Kalo, bring. Here is fine roast animals
1: with an aroma like rich perfume.
5: Oh, this is something like eating.
3: This meat Captain Marco asked for.
5: Huh?
3: This horta, the boar.
2: A boar?
1: The greatest of insults. Bringing the flesh of a swine to the table of an Arab. And you ordered it, Captain Marco.
5: I swear I...
1: Taunting us about our coffee and our food, and then this insult. No man can insult the faith of Ajib Ben Zaman.
5: Look, I never...
1: You sneaking infidel dog!
5: You can't slap me, you rat!
2: Look out, Ajib, who's reaching for his gun!
6: And as the Arab sheik fell, pandemonium broke loose. Kedar dropped. Marco fell with a Cusa in his heart. And as the confusion mounted, a horde of fierce Waziri flooded into the tent, wielding wicked knives left and right. And Kalo and Tarzan led the battle until no Arab remained in the menzil of Ajib Ben Zaman.
7: The full moon has come, people of Marwa tribe, and we are met for the marriage of Tarzan and Velda. Are you ready for this marriage, my daughter?
8: Yes, my father.
7: Are you ready for this marriage, Tarzan?
4: Great chief, members of the Marwa tribe. Before I came to your village, Velda was the promised one of Kalo. I won her from him through a wrestling match that was meant to prove me braver than he. But since then, many things have happened. I was caught by the Tamangani, and I was forced to go to their camp. But the brave Kalo came willingly into the camp of the enemy to save my life and to save all Marwas from slavery. He has proven himself bravest, and I cannot claim Velda for my bride.
7: You have spoken true, my son, and I decide. Velda, would you take Kalo as husband?
8: Kalo and Velda promised since childhood. Velda take Kalo with happiness.
7: Kalo, would you take Velda as wife?
3: Kalo embraces Velda as wife, and Tarzan as greatest of Marwa tribe.
7: So be it. Let nuptial feast begin.

0: We'll tell you about our next story in just a moment. In our next story, we relate the experience of Tarzan and the Hooded Death. Nowhere in the jungle is a danger so great as the one to be feared from the Hooded Death. Elephants and lions and tigers shrink from its approach. Savages scream at the mention of its dread name. And you too will feel the chill of terror in the story we relate.
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8: They seek him here, they seek him there. Those Frenchies seek him everywhere. Is he in heaven? Is he in hell? That damned elusive Pimpernel.
9: The Adventures of the Scarlet Pimpernel, starring Marius Goring as Sir Percy Blakeney.

0: clouds of war were gathering rapidly over the English Channel, although Citizen Chauvelin continued to pay occasional diplomatic visits from Paris to London. I was aware that he was expected as a visitor to a court reception given by the Prince of Wales. But as the hour grew late, he still hadn't appeared.
1: Don't mean Sir Percy. I must say you're not being very attentive. You haven't heard a word I've said.
2: Oh, I beg your pardon, Lady Forbes. Just looking about for Tony Dewhurst and a few other friends.
1: Oh, bother your friends. Pay attention to me. I was telling you about the Marchioness of Vannes.
2: Oh, well, what about her?
1: Have you met her?
2: No, I haven't had the pleasure.
1: Then you must. My goodness, she had the most harrowing time escaping from France.
2: Well, she couldn't have had any help from that dratty Pimpernel, or she wouldn't have said that I was he.
1: Oh, no, the Pimpernel didn't rescue her. Some of her old servants were loyal. One of them had risen to a position of prominence in the new government, and they conspired to free her. Come, I'll introduce you.
2: Very well.
1: If she invites you to visit her, you must accept. Her rooms are positively fabulous, you know. Such furnishings and paintings. The French know how to live, you know.
2: Yes. According to the latest reports from the guillotine, they also know how to die.
1: Oh, what a dreadful thing to say. Here she is. Good evening, madam.
3: Why, my dear Lady Forbes. Good evening.
1: I wanted you to meet Sir Percy Blakeney.
3: Ah.
1: I've told him what you've been saying about him. I rather think he'll convince you that you're mistaken.
3: Well, good evening, Sir Percy.
2: Marchioness.
1: Well, now that you two are acquainted, I'll leave you to discuss with Scarlet Pimpernel.
2: Oh, I say. Can't we find another topic?
1: Well, you try. Oh, excuse me. I think I see my husband.
3: Don't forget, I am expecting you for tea on Thursday, my dear.
1: I shan't.
3: I hope I haven't distressed you, Sir Percy.
2: In what manner, madam?
3: I thought that the knowledge of the identity of the Pimpernel was as wide in London as it has become in Paris.
2: Really? Yeah. I can't imagine where you ever got the idea that I might be.
3: Oh, please. You need not make any denial. My escape from France was arranged by a former servant who has risen to be a member of the Chamber of Deputies. For his protection, I have sworn never to reveal his name, but he was close to Citizen Chauvelin. And he was told of you by Chauvelin.
2: I see.
3: At one time, attempts were made to contact you in my behalf.
2: We made attempts to find you, too, and your husband, but your name has never appeared on any list of condemned. Your husband
3: was shot, killed in cold blood when he resisted troops Chauvelin sent to arrest him.
2: He was a noble man.
3: One of the few real men I have ever known. It has made it difficult for me to reconcile myself to fate, Sir Percy. To think that such a man can die while others like Chauvelin live.
2: Yes. And there he is, large as life.
3: Who?
2: Chauvelin. Just came in.
3: Chauvelin? Here?
2: Didn't you know he was expected?
3: No, monsieur, I did not. If you think by choice I would find myself in the same room with my husband's murderer, you are...
2: Please don't distress yourself, madam. Because I'm afraid Citizen Chauvelin is coming this way to pay his respects.
3: To speak to me? He would not dare.
2: I'm afraid he would. And will.
4: Ah, my dear friend, Sir Percy.
2: Ah.
4: And the Marchioness de Vannes. How nice that you know each other. But then, when the Marchioness suddenly disappeared, I might have known that the Scarlet Pimpernel was responsible.
2: I think you had better move on, find other company, Citizen Chavalong. This lady...
3: Oh, no. Let the citizen stay. For a moment. I have something to say to him on behalf of my late husband.
4: And what might that be?
3: This, you swine!
0: The Marchioness had risen as she spoke, and her small hand lashed out and stung color into Chauvelin's face. The sound of a slap brought a sudden hush to all conversation, and heads turned sharply in our direction. Chauvelin stood rigid until the conversation started again, an excited buzz.
4: You will regret that, madame.
2: I think you'll regret it if you don't move away, Chavalon.
3: No, I will go, Sir Percy. I have no right to make a scene. Please, escort me to the door.
0: Think that he'd dare to approach you after.
3: It is all right. You must apologize to the prince for me, though. I was not equal to the occasion, that is all.
0: May I escort you home?
3: No, however, if you will call for tea tomorrow at 4.
0: I will find the address from Lady Forbes. Good night, madam.
3: Good night, monsieur. And Thank you.
5: Ah, I say, Begley, what the devil was all that about?
2: That was the Marchioness de Vannes.
5: I know, I met her earlier. Oh, beautiful thing. That black hair, lovely olive skin. Dark eyes, full of fire. But why did she slap Chauvelin?
2: He's fortunate it was only a slap. Troops under his command murdered her husband. For some reason, the hours until 4 p.m. the next day were among the longest in my life. But finally the hour came to present myself at the home of the Marchioness. The visit was breathtaking. The decor was worthy of the palace of Versailles. Everything was exquisite, but not so exquisite as the woman it surrounded. May I say that your taste is admirable?
3: Please do. A woman never resents a compliment. Your people here have done so much for me. I want to live again, and being a woman, I hope someday to be loved again.
5: She was close to me. Her dark eyes were full of yearning. I reached out for her, and she came to me softly. I could smell the perfume of her hair, and I bent my head forward and kissed her.
3: Oh, please. Let me go.
5: I'm sorry, madame. I was presumptuous, but...
3: No. No, do not apologize. It was not the kiss that disturbed me. It was just too soon, that is all. That kiss I enjoyed.
5: I should have been more considerate.
3: Let us call it a kiss of friendship. Come, let me pour the tea.
5: Oh, your husband's crest. I recognize it on the silver.
3: Yes.
5: And that's a beautiful ring you're wearing. But a different crest. I've seen that crest before. It's a locket ring, isn't it?
3: No, just a large stone, only semi-precious. It is not really mine. A friend gave it to me. Do you know Lady Thorpe well? I find her quite charming.
5: Oh, a delightful lady. That crest
3: seems... I'm so sorry. So clumsy of me. Did you get wet?
5: No, please. Please do not disturb yourself.
3: Kissing you has disturbed me more than I thought. You must think me very bold to say that.
5: I cannot think of anything I would rather hear you say.
3: Oh, so thirsty.
5: Madame, I...
3: No, don't say anything. Just hold me. Oh, it is good to come fully to life again. To have hopes again. And dreams.
5: I know.
3: One should not mourn forever, should one? Especially when one has memories that are happy. Do you know what I am going to do?
5: No, what?
3: I am going to give a party. My first party here.
5: Oh, good.
3: My party is with a toast of Paris. You will see. Will you come?
5: Of course.
3: It will be gay, I promise you. And I will be gay, too. For you. I will invite everybody. You will help me?
5: Yes. You're suddenly like a child.
3: Oh, you do not like me?
5: I did not say that, madame.
3: No. You must not call me that. Call me Adrienne.
5: Adrienne. I was hypnotized. Thoughts of Adrienne de Vannes haunted me night and day. I became a messenger. I ran errands for her during the preparations for her party. Then, one evening, I went in to drink with Tony Dewhurst and other members of the League. Gentlemen, a toast to our leader, Sir Percy Blakeney, who finally succumbed to the arrows of French Cupid. Go ahead, you idiot. Laugh. You're jealous, because none of the ladies at court will give you a second glance.
6: Who cares about the ladies at court? We're all too engrossed with the latest feats of the Scarlet Pimpernel.
7: Yeah. Tell us about it, Kent.
6: Well, it's an almost unbelievable exploit. Carried out single-handed, and in broad daylight, the Pimpernel was actually seen smuggling a bolt of silk to her seamstress.
7: All right. I've had enough. You win.
6: Come on, Blakeney. Tell us about it.
7: It's none of your business.
8: Oh, frankly, our boy, I've decided that you're a fortune hunter. I told her rooms are done like a palace.
6: No. He's not a fortune hunter. He's just a victim of witchcraft. She put a love potion in his tea.
8: Oh, all right. That's enough. Leave him alone and have another drink.
6: Yes, all right.
8: How about you, Blake? What if... Oh, what's the matter?
2: Something that Kent just said, I...
8: Oh, come now, don't tell me you're going to take offense with a little chiding.
2: No, no, I'm not offended, Tony. Will you come outside with me for a moment, please? Yeah,
8: of course I will. What is it, Blakeney? What remark have Kent sent you off like this?
2: What he said about a potion in my tea.
8: Oh, it was just a joke.
2: Perhaps not, Tony. Perhaps not at all. Where is that small French fishing skiff, Mood?
8: New Haven. Why?
2: We are crossing the channel tonight. Just you and I.
8: Where are we going?
2: To the home of the Marchioness at Vannes.
8: You must have a reason.
2: I have.
8: A rescue?
2: Yes, Tony. I think it might very well be called a rescue.
8: Well, what do you mean, you think? Who will you be trying to save?
2: You won't understand the answer to that, Tony. But I'll tell you. I may be trying to save myself.

0: Tony and I made our way to France and across country to Vannes. I felt ill and uncertain because of the horrible thought I had had as a result of Kent's chance remark. As each step brought us nearer the village, Tony's watchful silence grew more tense. And finally, it broke.
1: Blakeney, I don't want to pry, but what are we after?
0: Tony, I'm not sure. If I were to tell you what it might be, and I'm proven to be wrong, I'd be too ashamed.
1: Whatever it is, Blakeney, I can't help being aware that it concerns the Marchioness.
0: Yes, it does.
1: This isn't a complaint, understand, but this country is on the verge of starting a war with us. We discovered that the last time we were here, and getting in and out is very difficult, increasingly so. I hope this isn't just some romantic notion.
0: No, no, it isn't. I'll explain it to you. Part of it, at least.
1: No, you don't have to. You've answered my main question.
0: It's all right. You're entitled to know. You might very well lose your life if we are caught here, so you've a right to know. What you said a moment ago about the difficulty of getting in and out... Well, I think the thing I'm worried about began with that, although it somehow got pushed out of my mind.
1: Well, what do you mean?
0: I mean that we are hard-pressed entering or leaving France, especially when we are burdened by someone we are rescuing.
1: Yes.
0: But Adrienne, the Marchioness, managed to get out without our help. Not only managed it, but brought everything with her. Her furniture, paintings, fabrics, jewelry.
1: Yes, I see what you mean. But after all, if her escape was made with the help of a high official, as she said... Well, he might have made that possible.
0: I know, that's what I believed, or chose to believe. But there was something else.
1: What?
0: A ring, with a crest. She wore it the first time I called on her. I commented on it. She's never worn it since.
1: I don't understand.
0: I'm afraid I've seen that crest before, Tony.
1: Where? Well, what kind of a crest?
0: I won't say until I'm certain. I'll be certain after we get the information we seek.
1: What is it that you want to know?
0: The details of the death of Adrienne's husband. Our questions at the village were asked slowly, cautiously, and without result. If the Marquis de Vannes had been murdered by Chauvelin, the villagers were strangely unaware of the incident. To their knowledge, he had merely disappeared. Even the innkeeper, an inveterate gossip, could shed no light.
2: And why are you so interested in the missing Aristo, comrade?
0: Why would any citizen be interested in Aristo?
3: It seems strange to us that there is no word of him. To capture him and bring him before the tribunal would mean a large reward.
2: Oh, and do you think that one of us would not have collected it had the Aristo been here to be denounced?
0: We would pay well for a clue to his whereabouts.
2: Then cross the palm of that crazy one in the corner there. She communes with his spirits. Perhaps she can conjure an answer from the other world.
0: I had not noticed the old woman he nodded towards, but I noticed her now. An aged crone with broken yellow stumps of teeth and wildly staring eyes that gave a strange light to her wrinkled face. But more than that, I noticed a ring. A ring with a strange crest on her withered hand.
3: We must not waste precious hours. Come, let us consult the hag.
0: Can you truly look into the future, old woman?
4: The future and the past are one. What has happened before will happen again. There are colors about you, monsieur. I see red and purple, the colors of death.
0: Tell me about them, old woman.
4: Give me your palm.
0: She took my hand and grasped it with her claws, but my eyes were on her ring. Her voice droned on in mystic, meaningless phrases. Then she made my blood run cold.
4: Your quest will have no happy end, monsieur. That which you seek is buried deep in an unmarked grave.
0: I seek a man.
4: He is dead. His spirit cries from another world.
0: How did he die, woman?
4: With a taste of sweetness that leaves no mark. With a woman's kiss upon his lips.
1: Poison.
0: Will you sell me your ring, old woman?
4: You do not have the spirit to wear this ring, monsieur.
0: Tell me then the meaning of the crest.
4: It is the crest of the Borgias. The crest of death. Now fill my palm with gold and leave. because the smell of your blood is strange to me.
0: Here. I dropped the coins into her claw-like hand, and even as I dropped them, I knew I had made a mistake. Her words had shocked me, taken me off guard, and I realized too late that the coins I had dropped were English and not French. Her wild eyes saw them too, and looked up at me.
4: The colors are stronger now, monsieur. Red and purple of death.
0: Come, citizen. The hour is late. We must go.
3: Oui, adieu, old woman.
2: Adieu, comrade.
0: Adieu.
3: Adieu.
0: Now run. Up this way.
1: You gave her English gold.
0: I know. She'll tell the innkeeper. He'll alert the troops.
1: We can hide out for a few days when we reach...
0: No, no. We've got to get back to England. No matter what, we have to run through.
1: But why?
0: Because we're invited to a party. On Friday night, the party of the Marchioness de Vannes.
1: She must have poisoned her husband, Blakeney.
0: Yes, but he won't be the last. Here are the horses. Ride east, circle the village and cut north. Up, boy, up!
1: Come on! Blakeney, that night she slapped Chauvelin.
0: Yes, that night was a very fine and special performance, Tony.
1: You mean she's in league with him?
0: Yes.
1: Blakeney... I know how you felt about her. I'm sorry.
0: So am I.
1: But what's her reason, her purpose?
0: If war is coming, and we know it is, her mission may be simple and deadly.
1: Such as?
0: I'll be able to tell you on Friday night, when we see who the other guests are at the party.
1: If we get to the party, look back there.
0: Mounted troops.
1: They're turning this way. They're after us, all right.
0: Get all you can out of that horse. His speed may decide the fate of us, and the entire nation.
1: Up, boy!
0: Up. There were soldiers everywhere, the larger groups we could avoid, but we ran into skirmish after skirmish with smaller parties. It took 2 days, two precious, desperate days, to reach a rocky and barren stretch of coast on the channel.
1: Blackmere, I'm exhausted.
0: So am I.
1: How do we cross? We haven't a boat.
0: Between now and dark, we can build a raft. By tonight, the tide will turn and run out. It should carry us to mid-channel by daybreak. Then we can just hope to be picked up by some craft in the morning.
1: Oh, it might be a French craft, though. We'll be helpless and at the mercy of anything that sights us.
0: Well, it's a gamble we'll have to take, Tony. Remember, that party is tomorrow night. Come on, we haven't much time. I'll search the beach for large driftwood.
1: Now, what shall I do?
0: Seaweed showing in that cove over there. Weave it into binding. We made the raft and launched her at moonrise with a run of the tide. All through the night we paddled into the gray mist of dawn.
1: I hope we're sighted soon by anything.
0: Take a rest. I can keep going.
1: Then I can too. I don't know where you get your strength, though.
0: I hear a bell. A ship's bell.
1: It is. There she is. Breaking through. A fishing skiff. Look out, she's spotted us. Here she comes.
0: Just pray, will you? Pray that she isn't French.
5: Ahoy there!
6: Ahoy! We'll have you in a minute.
1: Oh, thank heaven.
0: We reached London an hour before the party. We changed and dressed and headed for the apartments of the Marchioness de Vannes. We arrived just as the guests were going in to dinner.
7: Ah, Sir Percy, I am so glad you came. Monsieur, you've been missing for days. I know you have been on some mission to France. I have been frantic with worry.
0: You should have been.
7: I was. Oh, but you must tell me all about it later.
0: Rest assured, my dear, I will.
7: The party will be lovely. You will forget whatever horrible experience you've had. Come, you are sitting on my left, on the side of the hearth.
0: Thank you. Your selection of guests is quite impressive. Wellington? Nelson?
7: It may be silly of me, but I love military men and uniforms. They dress a party so well.
0: And defend the nation so well.
7: Yes. Ah, Here we are. Milord and ladies, may I propose a toast to His Majesty...
1: Uh,

0: Milord and ladies, may I propose a toast to His Majesty?
1: One moment, Marchioness. I'm certain that your toast to our royal family will be most touching. For that reason, I'd be most honored if, before we drink, we change glasses.
0: I will share a glass with you later, in private. I am sure that many of our guests are aware of my special friendship for you.
1: They may be aware of that, madam, but I don't think they're aware of the potency of the wine they've been served.
0: I do not know what you are talking about, Sir Percy. It is the finest wine. Show him, gentlemen. Duke, Admiral, you will be the sampler.
1: Gentlemen, I assure you that whoever drinks is as good as dead. Tonight, our hostess is wearing a ring. I've seen her wear it only once before. The crest is the crest of the Borgias.
0: I dare you in my own home. I will not be insulted in this manner. If you will excuse me.
1: No, stay, madam. You will note that Dr. Handy has not taken his place at table. He's been off in conference with Tony Dewhurst. Tony?
2: Yeah, Blakeney?
1: Has the doctor given his opinion on the wine?
2: Yes. It's poisoned.
1: Now, please. There's no need to get excited. No need at all. Not now. Madam, it may go better for you if you tell by whose direction this party was given.
0: Citizen Chauvelin.
1: Just a moment, please. I doubt if we'll take Chauvelin into custody. Will we, madam?
0: He returned to France this morning.
1: Oh. Well, you'll forgive me for being a rude guest, madam, won't you? But I'm afraid your party is over. But before we go, milords, ladies and gentlemen, if you will rise, please. I don't expect the water has been tampered with. God save the king!
3: The king!
4: God save the king!

0: strike me. There. No point in staring out of the window all night. Get some sleep.
1: In a moment. I can see the Tower of London from here.
0: It's no good thinking about it.
1: I know. What time do you suppose they'll bring her out?
0: Oh, Blakeney.
1: Yes, yes, all right.
0: Blakeney, how could you of all people be fooled?
1: We live and we learn, Tony.

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3: 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All clear.
2: Okay, this is Hop Harrigan coming in.
1: Yes, it's America's ace of the airwaves. Coming in for another transcribed episode in the adventures of Hop Harrigan.
4: Fellas and girls, did you know that one of the greatest hazards to flyers colliding with mountains can now be eliminated almost completely by a shoebox-sized radar device invented by that great aviator and plane designer Howard Hughes? Well, according to Mr. Hughes, his new anti-crash warning system can prevent at least 96% of these accidents. Not only is this invention an important advance in making our planes safer, but it's so simple that anybody can understand how it works. An amber light flashes and a bell rings when the plane comes within 2,000 feet of an obstacle, such as a mountain or building, directly ahead or below it. So as soon as the pilot hears and sees these warning signals, he goes into a climb and within a few minutes is out of danger. The device also can be set to work at 500 feet to help the plane land. And it works in any kind of weather. Radar has been the white hope of aviation engineers, pilots, and the public ever since it was first installed in planes during the war. But wartime radar was a very complicated mechanism. To use wartime radar, our airline pilots had to be specially trained to read the radar scope. Since the war, in order to determine obstacles in their course, pilots have been comparing readings of their barometric and flight maps. Then they figure out their average speed and wind drift and compare the whole business with what they can see. As you can well imagine, all this takes time, sometimes too much time. In just a few minutes, I'll be back to tell you more about Howard Hughes' new anti-crash radar device, so don't forget to listen. And now to our story. If Paul Conroy and his two partners were to keep their charter airline in operation, they needed help. So Hop and Tank took on the job of discovering, if possible, what was behind the mysterious attacks by ghost-like wartime enemy fighter planes. But before they could make any progress, Vinnie Stevens, one of the partners, reported by radio that he was being attacked by a Jap Mitsubishi while en route to New Orleans in a DC-4 transport. For nearly an hour and a half, nothing further was heard from him. And then the control tower reported the ship near the field, apparently trying to come in for a landing. As we continue now, Hop and Tank are running across the field following Paul Conroy while the transport circles overhead.
2: Tanky can't make it. He'll never be able to bring the ship in by himself. Why not? Craig didn't tell Conroy, but there's been an accident.
5: Oh, I thought the nose was kind of funny.
2: Yeah, it's almost all smashed in and the cockpit windows are all broken.
5: That won't keep a good pilot from landing. All right, here we are, fellas. We'll go right up to the transmitter and we'll talk to Vinny ourselves.
2: Paul, wait.
5: We can't wait. Something's wrong or Vinny wouldn't keep circling. I've got to talk to him.
2: Paul, listen to me. I know what's wrong.
5: What?
2: There's been an accident. The co-pilot's unconscious and Vinny's blind.
5: Blind?
6: Jump a jenny.
5: Well, how do you know?
2: Craig got it from the tower operator.
5: Well, why didn't he tell me?
2: He didn't want you to blow your top. So when you talk to Vinny, take it easy, will you?
5: Take it easy. Hop, we've got to help him. Come on.
6: Hop.
2: What?
6: What about Vinny? Is there any way we can get him down?
2: We'll have to wait until we hear from him. Find out exactly what the score is.
5: Hey, Sparks.
7: Oh, hello, Mr. Conroy.
5: Are you in contact with Stevens?
7: Yeah, tough break, ain't it? I got the crash truck standing by.
5: All right, let me talk to him.
7: Sure thing. Hello, Stevens, in Ace 29. This is the tower. Come in. Over.
8: Stevens here. Am I still near the field? Over.
7: Yeah, you're over the north boundary. Keep circling. Here's Mr. Conroy. He wants to talk to you. Stand by. Okay, Mr. Conroy.
5: Hello, Vinny. This is Paul.
8: Hi. I got myself into a sweet mess. Trying to save the ship, but don't know if I can do it.
5: Hang the ship. What about you? You hurt badly?
8: Got smacked up around the face. Can't see. Makes it tough.
5: Can't you see anything at all?
8: Nope.
6: Gosh.
5: Hold it, Tank. Listen, we've got a couple of chutes in the locker. Bail out.
8: I can't. There's something happened to Pete. I can never get a chute on him, and I won't leave him.
5: How much gas is left?
8: I don't know, but it can't be more than a teacup full of that.
5: Oh, Lord.
2: Paul, let me talk to him, will you?
5: Hop, is there anything we can do?
2: Well, it depends on how good he is at following orders.
5: Hello, Vinny.
8: Go ahead.
5: I'm putting on a friend of mine, Hop Harrigan. Here he is.
2: Hello, Stevens. This is Harrigan.
8: Hi. Paul's told me a lot about you. Sorry I won't get a chance to meet you in person.
2: Maybe you will. Listen, did you ever make any landings on a ground control approach?
8: Yeah, a couple in service. But there's no GCA unit down there.
2: We don't need one. We can see you fine.
8: I wish I could say the same.
2: I'm going to try and talk you in. Do you think you can follow my orders without question?
8: Well, I'll try.
2: You've got to do more than try, fella.
8: Okay, Harrigan. It's a cinch. I haven't anything to lose. Take over.
2: All right, keep circling. I'll get a car and a portable transmitter and talk you in from the runway. Stand by now. Hey, Sparks.
7: I'm way ahead of you, sir. There's a Jeep with a shortwave set in it parked in back of the administration building. You can use that.
2: Fine. Come on, Tank.
5: I'll stay here, Hop, and keep in touch with Benny.
2: Good idea. Don't let him drift away from the field. On the double now, Tank. We've got to move fast.
4: Taking the tower stairs two at a time, Hop and Tank rush out on the field, quickly locate the Jeep, and with Tank at the wheel, race madly out to the head of the runway. In the back seat, Hop makes contact with the still circling trench coat.
2: Hello, Stevens. Hello, Stevens. How do you hear me? How do you hear me? Come in. Over.
8: Okay, Harrigan. Getting it fine. Over.
2: Now, stand by. Hello, tower. Are you listening? Come in. Over.
8: This is Paul, Hop. Go ahead.
2: Give me exact wind velocity and direction.
8: Hold it.
5: Here's the runway. Where do you want me to park?
2: Right in the middle.
5: Check.
8: Hello, Hop. This is Paul.
2: Go ahead.
8: Wind velocity 12 to 14 miles from due south.
2: Thanks.
5: It's okay here?
2: Fine. Cut the engine.
5: Right.
2: Now, Tank, keep your fingers crossed.
5: I got my eyes crossed, too.
2: Hello, Vinny. Are you ready?
8: Anytime you are, pal.
2: Okay, let's get to work. You're now west of the field, about a half mile, flying parallel with the row of hangars. Got that?
8: Perfectly. What's my altitude?
2: Roughly about 3,000. You'll have to come down.
8: You're telling me.
2: Chop back your throttles and lower your nose now.
8: Roger.
2: Easy now, not too much. Okay. You're now southwest of the field. Give me a 90-degree turn to the left.
8: 90 to the left. It'll be a stab in the dark, but here goes.
5: Hoppy ain't giving her enough rudder.
2: Hello, Vinny. Get your foot down on that left pedal. Your turn's too shallow.
8: Roger.
2: That's better. Okay, far enough. Level out. And keep your nose down.
8: Trying to. I can't help feeling that I'm going to plow up the ground any second.
2: You've still got a good 1,500 feet. Trust me, Vinny.
8: Okay, pal. Sorry.
2: Now, stand by for another 90 to the left. You're almost over the water tower at the southeast corner of the field.
8: Check.
2: All right, hit it. Get that wheel over.
8: Coming around.
5: Hey, he's doing it smoother this time.
2: Hold it, Vinny. Hold it. Now, break it. Level up. Nice going.
8: This is murder.
2: Now, listen. You're in your downwind leg. Lower your gear and give a flaps.
8: Gear and flaps. Check it. Hope I can find the handle.
2: On your right, Vinny. Both of them.
8: Okay. Got him.
5: Look at the wheels.
2: Good.
5: And the flaps. Really on the ball, that guy.
2: Okay, Vinny, you're doing fine. Now chop back the throttles a little more.
8: Throttles back. Check.
5: What about the altitude? Less than 1,000.
2: Vinny, level out. You're down far enough.
8: I feel like I'm right on top of the tree.
2: No, you've got enough room. Now, is everything under control?
8: As near as I can get it.
2: And stand by for another turn. We'll put you on your base leg.
8: Harrigan, I'm getting scared.
2: Relax, you'll be okay. Lean on that wheel now and cut around.
8: Roger.
5: He sounds nervous.
2: If I were in his shoes, I'd be ready for a straitjacket. Okay, Vinny, level out. You're in the base leg.
8: Check.
2: Hello, tower. Come in.
8: Right. Standing by.
2: I'm going to try to bring him in. Have everything ready. Do you understand?
8: Oh, yeah, sure. Stop trying to play cagey and get those crash wagons out fast. I'm going to need them.
4: Relax, Vinny. You're doing fine.
2: Cut the chatter. Stand by for your last turn, Vinny.
8: Last is right.
2: Go ahead now. Hit it.
8: Roger.
5: He's making it awful tight.
2: He's off, Vinny. Not so sharp.
8: Roger.
2: Now, straight and level again.
8: Straight and level.
2: You're about a mile and a half away. Drop your nose, but not too much.
8: Nose down. Check.
5: Look out, he's dragging the left wing.
2: Then he'd get the stick over. Left wing's low.
8: Check. How close am I?
2: A mile now, and you're lined up perfectly. Hold her that way.
8: Harrigan. Harrigan, I can't do it.
2: Yes, you can. Hold her steady.
5: He's drifting to the right.
2: A little left rudder now, Vinny, and easy does it, boy.
8: Where am I now?
2: Less than half a mile from the runway. Keep coming. Tank, start up.
8: Roger.
2: Pull over to the grass when I tell you.
8: Harrigan. Harrigan, come in. Where am I?
2: You're all set for the touchdown, pal. When I count five, close down your throttles all the way. Understand?
8: Count five. Cut the engines.
2: Right. Okay, Tank, get off the runway.
5: You bet.
2: Now, Vinny, this is it. One. Two. Three.
4: His eyes glued to the steadily approaching transport. Hop counts off slowly, sweating the massive plane in. One mistake. The slightest miscalculation now will mean a fatal crash. Gang, in a minute you'll hear the gripping climax of today's episode, so stand by. Howard Hughes recently took a plane load of the nation's leading aviation writers up in a constellation to demonstrate his new anti-crash radar device. To show what it could do, he flew until he was opposite the steep mountains beyond Santa Monica, California, mountains which have crushed in their stony fingers many a fog-bound plane. Hughes flew the plane directly toward the highest peak. His passengers held their breath. Suddenly a bell rang, a light flashed when the radar cat's whisker brushed the rising ground ahead and below. Pilot Hughes immediately adjusted the controls, the ship roared up into a steep climb and cleared the rocks in plenty of time. The passengers aboard were profoundly impressed, to say the least. Well, that day, newspaper wires buzzed with stories of the spectacularly successful demonstration. This new airline radar system, which weighs only 15 pounds and costs only $130, sends out brief bursts of high-frequency pulses or waves both ahead of the plane and below it. When these pulses echo back from the ground or from the sea or buildings, a receiving apparatus measures the time the waves take to make the round trip. Well, all this is as quick as a wink. If any waves return fast enough to indicate that an obstacle is within 2,000 feet of the plane, the light and bell go into action, and the pilot immediately pulls his plane into a climb. In many parts of the country where mountains aren't so steep, he would be warned of an approaching peak as much as 30 miles in advance. The Air Safety Board, appointed by President Truman, was recently shown this invention in action, and 10 days later, they recommended that all airlines be required to install anti-crash radar. Yes, fellas and girls, the pilot's life is just as exciting as it ever was, only it's being made easier and safer all the time. And gang, always remember, America needs flyers. And now, back to our story. Hop and Tank are seated at the head of the runway in a jeep, using a shortwave radio to talk Vinnie Stephens' DC-4 into a safe landing. Now, Hop measures off the time to a touchdown as he watches the huge transport come closer.
2: 3, 4, 5. Cut the throttles, Vinnie. You're right over the concrete.
9: Here goes nothing. Lady Luck, stay with him.
2: No sound, Vinnie. No sound.
9: Wheels are touching. He's in, Hop. He's in.
2: Okay, Vinny, you're down. Hold us steady.
10: Hello, Hop. This is Paul. Come in.
2: Go ahead, Paul.
10: He'll be all right.
2: Of course he is. He did a beautiful job. Now go on out there and meet him.
10: Right. Talk to you later.
9: There, he stopped. Everything's okay now. Hop, you were swell. Well,
2: thanks. I'll try to get this crate rolling before I pass out.
4: His knees suddenly turning to water, Hop slumps in the back seat as Tank starts the jeep. And after the two injured flyers are taken to the local hospital, Hop and Tank give the damaged plane a careful examination.
6: Boy, she sure took an awful wallop in the snoot. No wonder the nose wheel came down at all.
2: No wonder the whole control cabin didn't fold up.
6: What did Vinny say happened? Did the jet plane crash into him head on?
2: Yes, and burned.
6: They were awful lucky to come out alive.
2: It was more than luck, Tank.
6: What do you mean?
2: Something's wrong somewhere. I believe Vinny's story. I'm sure he wasn't lying. But I'll bet my bottom dollar this ship was never hit by a Jap fighter. It was never hit by a plane at all.
4: Hop has made an astonishing statement. But if the DC-4 wasn't hit by a plane, what did happen to it? Gang, there are plenty of surprises ahead, so don't miss the next episode of The Riddle of the Ghostly Avenger. Tune in and fly with Hop Harrigan, America's ace of the airwaves. So long, Hop. We'll be seeing you same time, same mutual station. Hop Harrigan is a transcribed copyrighted feature appearing in All American Comics magazine.

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1: Agent B-9, I'm going to send you after one of the world's most despicable international crooks. His name is Dmitry Poulos. He makes a business of wholesale murder. Hundreds of refugees come to a nearby island republic to wait their turn to enter this country. Their tourist passports expire. When that happens, Poulos offers to smuggle them into a democracy, usually charging $500 per person. However, instead of risking capture by the immigration authorities, Poulos robs his victims and leaves them to die on desert islands. Here are the records. Stop this man by whatever methods necessary.
0: Within 24 hours after K-7 assigned Agent B-9 to the case, a refugee woman was found on a small quay off the coast by a fishing boat. B-9 and his assistant, Rita Drake, questioned her at immigration headquarters.
4: Tell us exactly what happened, Radonsky. I want to forget. To forget, not to talk.
3: I know how you feel. But perhaps you can help us to prevent such things from happening to others. You left your homeland some time ago?
4: Yes. Almost a year ago it was when we landed over. Over there we posted bonds. $300 for each of us. They said our visas would be issued in a few weeks. Oh, it was so good at first. We sat in the sun, Paul and I. It was warm. We thought how good it was to be there and not in a concentration camp.
3: You talked to other refugees?
4: No, not at first. We knew nobody. They sat in the sun with us, too. But each day would come new people. Oh, it was good. But still the visas did not come. Too many of us waiting and we must take our turn. Then it was we began to worry. Our passports were only good for a few weeks more, and when the time was gone, they could not even give us visas. We thought we would have to stay there always.
3: Was it then that your husband met Dmitry Poulos?
4: Yes. Yes, it was then. A man told us about him. He said for $500 he would bring us here. He had a ship, and we could come and there'd be no trouble. Paul and I talked it over. $2,000 we had left. Paul carried it in a money belt around his body, so... Oh, I cannot think of it.
5: Oh, please go on. You're the only one who can tell us what we want to know.
4: Our money was going fast. It cost so much to live. And we thought it would be better to lose $1,000 than let our passports become no good.
3: You paid Poulos $1,000?
4: Yes. We talked one night, Paul and I. The next morning we went and paid the money. That night we were to come down to the harbor. Oh, it seemed so good. We went, and they put us in a little boat. 8 of us there were. And the big boat was way out in the harbor. They said it would be dangerous to bring the big boat in.
3: I can understand why it was anchored offshore.
4: And they took us aboard. The boat was so slow. At night we started...
3: How far out did they take you? Can you tell us that?
4: No. No, but I remember the stars. They seemed so bright. And then the land went away and there was nothing but water. I remember Paul and I looked ahead. We thought it couldn't be so far here. And then when it got late and dark, they came. First they made us all stand up in a row by the rail. And then they took our money. Paul, he tried to stop them, but they hit him.
5: Please, what happened then?
4: There was a little island, so small, but only little bushes. It was near when they pushed us into the water. I was the only one who got there. Oh, no. I can't tell you anymore. It is all I remember. But next morning, it was hot, and there was no water, and then the fisherman came.
3: I think I know the rest of the story.
4: Oh, please, Mr. Official, can I stay here? Will they let me? I can't go back. They can't send me.
3: Radonsky, I want you to go back there with me.
4: Oh, no. No, don't ask that.
3: Now listen to me, Radonsky. Dmitri Poulos, the man who was responsible for your husband's death, will do the same thing to others from your homeland, men and women alike, unless he is trapped.
4: Oh, no.
3: No one knows how many deaths he's already responsible for. You're a brave woman. I'm asking you to go back there with Miss Drake. I want you to pose as her mother.
4: You mean you are going to catch this man?
5: We're going to try to, if you'll help us. You've got to, for the sake of the others.
4: But they will keep me there.
3: If you'll help me, I'll try to get you an entry visa so that you can come into this country legally.
4: You will do that? Then I make up my mind. I help you. I have to. For Paul.
3: Good. Rita, I have a plan. I've got to get in touch with the Treasury Department. You stay here and take charge of Frau Dansky. We'll start tonight.
0: That night, Agent B-9, Rita, and Frau Dansky returned to the small island republic which the woman and her husband had left as human cargo a few days before. The next morning, Rita and the older woman went to the waterfront where refugees usually contacted Poulos.
4: Poulos, he's over there. Oh, I hope he will not recognize me.
5: He won't, Frau Dansky. You have different clothes. Let me do the talking. Shall we walk over to him?
4: Yes. Already he has seen us. See? He's coming.
5: Remember, let me talk to him.
2: Good morning, senorita. You are looking for someone, no?
5: You are Captain Poulos?
2: I am lucky to have so beautiful a girl ask for me. What can I do?
5: They said back in the park that if we had money, you would take my mother and me. That you had a boat.
2: So you want to talk business?
5: Will you take us? We have to go. Our passports...
2: Yes, they are only good for a week, perhaps 2 weeks more. Is that it?
5: Yes.
2: You have $1,000, $500 for each of you?
5: Yes. See, it is here.
2: Then Dmitri Poulos will be glad to serve you. Come, we will talk business.
0: A few minutes later, Rita telephoned B-9 and told him that Poulos had accepted the money. He instructed her to return to his rooms with Frau Dansky. There they waited as the day dragged by.
5: B-9, it isn't going to work. Look, the sun's going down.
3: There's still plenty of time, Rita. You weren't supposed to meet Poulos for 3 hours yet.
4: Maybe he recognized me and will not do what you expect.
3: I don't think so.
5: Has the consul delivered the papers?
3: Yes, I have them in my pocket. This island republic is as anxious to get rid of men like Poulos as we are to take him back to K-7. I have no trouble to... Wait, there's a car stopping in front of the hotel.
5: Where, B-9? Oh, I see it. There's someone getting out.
3: It's Poulos, Rita. Our trick worked. They're coming in.
4: You want I should stay here?
3: Yes, it'll be all right. Rita, you stand over there. He wasn't handcuffed when he got out of the police car. I don't want any trouble. All ready? All right, men. Wait out here. I'll talk to him alone. Come in, Poulos.
2: Who are you? What do you want of me? Why have I been brought here?
3: You'll find that out in a minute. Come inside.
6: It would be better if you do as he says, senor.
2: I do not know what this is all about.
3: I'll tell you. Now, Poulos, did you ever see these two women before?
2: So, that is why you have brought me. I have never seen them.
4: He lies. He killed my husband. He threw us in the water.
2: It is a lie.
3: Take a good look at her. She sailed with you last week, Poulos. Her husband was with her then. There were also 6 others.
4: And you killed them. You threw them into the sea. You took all their money.
2: I do not know what this woman is talking about. If this was true, she could prove it.
3: You know very well she can't prove anything, Poulos. She and the others were met at night and rowed out to your ship. You made a bargain with these two women this morning to take them away again tonight.
2: It is a lie. I have never seen them before. They cannot
3: prove it.
2: But
3: they can prove it.
2: How? How are they going to do it?
3: Poulos, you're trapped. The money they paid to you this morning was marked. You've been spending it. That's how the police found it.
2: I do not believe it.
3: That money was supplied to me by the Treasury Department of the country I work for. It was carefully marked. Through it, I am going to prove you both a smuggler and a murderer. I have the papers here to extradite you. I arrest you on the charge of smuggling.
2: Then it was a trap.
3: Perhaps. You've thrown your last refugee into the sea, Poulos. I had to get you somehow.
2: I'll kill you. I'll kill you for that.
5: Look out, B-9, he has a knife. Yes.
4: Oh. I could not wait for the law, Poulos. I have shot you. Do you hear? I shot you. And I hope you die as Paul did.
7: Special Agent B-9 reporting, K-7. I have just returned. Dimitri Poulos accepted marked money for my assistant, Rita Drake, and agreed to smuggle her and the woman, Frau Dansky, into this country. When he attempted to spend the bills, he was arrested. He died resisting arrest. The three men who worked with him on his boat have confessed. The government has issued a permit to enter the country to Frau Dansky. It is her reward for helping me.

Alien running is a difficult game between smugglers and the law. Because of this fact, those who run human cargo are hardened and heartless criminals. They prey on the world's homeless wanderers, and often the money they steal goes to support some secret cause. Listen for my next story. This is K7 speaking.

Log entry, the Ketch Scarlet Queen, Philip Kearney, master. Position 6 degrees 5 minutes north, 118 degrees 30 minutes east. Wind light, sky fair. Remarks, cleared port of Sandakan, British North Borneo, after departure threatened by outside complications. Reason for trouble, the fat trader in the scored from Apo Kajan.

water was like rippled brass the afternoon we pushed through Ballaback Strait, looking like a racing yacht under all the sail we'd rigged to catch the dwindling northeast trade. Our mission in Sandakan was simple: to take on stores and to get further sailing orders from a man named Miles Channing. And with the promise of shoreside heat that the molten sun was offering us now, the faster that mission was accomplished, the better. We swung around a point of land rotten with mangrove swamp and stood into Sandakan Bay and through the Red Rock Gate into the harbor. And after another half hour of dodging sampans and outriggers with their ornately colored sails, we found mooring at the British North Borneo Company's dock.

0: white-shirted man who stood on the dock while we came alongside and walked to a position abreast of me to give me a hail.
1: Which one's the skipper?
0: I am. Are you Channing?
1: Not on your life. I'm Gilly. I just stepped into the opening he left in the office. Channing was killed last night.
0: What's the story?
1: I don't know. Nobody heard of a dyad coming this far hunting heads in 50 years. But that's what it looks like. Because that's the part of him they took.
2: And so Mutual continues The Voyage of the Scarlet Queen, written by Gil Dowd and Bob Tolman, and starring Elliot Lewis. Scarlet Queen, proudest ship to plow the seas, bound for uncharted adventure. Every week, a complete entry in the log. And every week, a league further in the strange voyage of the Scarlet Queen.

0: left my chief mate Gallagher in charge of the ship as soon as it was secure and followed Gilly up into Sandakan. We paralleled the waterfront, passing through the welter of races that make up the population and their living places, as varied as the type of the people. At the end of one street, there was a pier jutting out into the bay, bordered on each side by a fringe of oriental booths, open-air markets, and small tin-roof frame buildings. To one of these last, Gilly led me, and hanging out over the door was a sign that was by this time familiar to me. China Traders, Tang and Son. A slight Chinese glanced up from a desk as we went in, and the white man who was lighting an oil lamp against the approaching evening was old. From his shoulders hung a shapeless white duck coat. From the corners of his mouth ran two brown tobacco stains.
1: Oh, yes. This is Connie, the skipper. Meet V.L. Todmore.
0: Hello, Mr. Todmore.
2: I've been Channing's assistant. This is Kim, the office clerk.
0: How are you, Kim?
3: Oh, very happy, Captain Connie, having heard much good talk of you.
0: Thanks, Kim. Now, what's the story on Channing, Todmore?
2: A cruel one. I found him this morning when I came to the office. I say, I found him. What was left of him. He was lying right there.
0: What's this talk about a Dyak headhunting party?
2: There's more than talk, Captain. You'll hear. Here's the Mandow that cut poor Channing down. The B&B company already traced it to the Dyaks of Apokajan.
0: The heavy sword he held up for me to see had a blade about 2 feet long by 3 inches wide, whetted to razor sharpness on one side and broadening to almost a quarter of an inch on the other. At the top of the ivory handle was a male human figure from which hung a dozen or more tufts of what looked like human hair. And into the grip below him were embedded a number of gems of varying colors and brilliance. The blade had new, dull reddish stains a few inches from the tip.
2: So as sure as I'm standing here, poor Channing's head is on its way to the smoke and fire to be howled at and danced around by them divils for 8 days of Mamarulu celebration. The company ought to turn the garrison out after them.
0: Yeah. Have you notified Kang?
2: Yes, but I've got no answer yet. In the meantime, Gilly and I are doing the best we can.
0: Yeah, you got some stores for me?
4: I'll take care of them, V.O. You can give me a hand, Kim.
3: Oh, yes, sir, Mr. Gilly.
4: The store was back here, Skipper.
0: Yeah. Trudwin.
4: Yeah?
0: I was wondering why, out of all the places in town, your Dyaks came here for their head.
2: I wondered myself, Captain. But who could answer why? The Dyaks don't even know their own minds.
0: An hour and a half later, it was dark. I went back to the ship after sending a wagon load of stores down to her and stopping to cable Kang the story on Channing myself. The sight of the Queen resting easily at her berth, with her mast head lights shining cleanly in the murk, gave me the only lift of the sultry night so far. Nielsen was standing gangway watch and he grinned at me as I came aboard.
5: Smoky night, Captain.
0: Yeah. Stores get aboard all right?
5: Yes, sir. And a visitor, too.
0: Visitor?
5: A big fat fella. He's in the cabin with the chief. He gave the gangway a real test when he came aboard.
0: I knew what Nielsen meant when I saw the expanse of flesh sprawled in one of my cabin chairs. His head was bald and sweat-spotted. He was mopping his flabby face with a damp handkerchief. Pinkly sunburned arms hung out of the short sleeves of his shirt. Folds of flesh hanging from the elbows, and massive, pinkly sunburned legs emerged from a tent-like pair of white shorts.
6: This is Mr. Whitehead, Skipper.
0: Hello.
7: Indeed, warm pleasure, Captain Connie.
0: Oh, sit still, don't get up.
7: Thank you, Captain. You're an understanding man. In these latitudes, even breathing is an effort for one cursed with my heft. Your hands are...
0: Yeah. Glad to know you.
7: Your chief officer kindly offered me the hospitality of your ship so that I might wait for an audience with you. It's in regard to a matter of great importance to me. And no little potential profit to you.
0: Go right ahead.
7: You have, I believe, heard of the sword from Apokajan?
0: Yeah. It only killed the man I came down to Sandakan to see.
7: It what?
0: That's right, Red. A great weapon.
7: Captain Carney, I would give you $500 American dollars if you would but place that sword in my hands.
0: awful lot of dogs.
7: After faithfully following its trail to the caverns of Sed Yang, I am most willing to pay the price. This sword is history, gentlemen. Should rest through the centuries in some hallowed museum.
0: Huh?
7: Its story reaches back to the almost legendary Raja Bali Kajang, who ruled Borneo in the year 200 B.C. It was his hand that swung it in battle.
2: You saw the sword, Captain?
0: Yeah, I saw it.
2: You lingered over the hilt from which hung the hair of the 13 victims of Bali Kajang?
0: Not quite, no.
2: Tell me, Captain, did it not carry the figure of the great god Siva?
0: I don't know. It was an ivory figure of a man wearing a cone-shaped hat, whatever it was.
2: Ah, Siva, among the highest of the deities. Channing rescued it from the Senyang caverns, far above the headwaters of the Kajang River. He beat me there by only 2 days.
0: Oh?
2: Who knows? Perhaps the spirit smiled kindly upon me. Had I found it, perhaps at this moment it would be my head slung over the tattooed shoulder of some savage.
0: Like Channing's, you mean?
2: Yes. By the merest warping of fortune, it was not I, but Channing who became the Parvib, one who offended the spirits. They followed and killed him to right the wrong. And since the sword had acquired his evilness, they left it. But the curse has not decreased its value to us in the least. Well, gentlemen?
0: Red?
6: Sounds like an easy fight to me.
0: Okay, Whitehead. We'll try it anyway.
2: Splendid, splendid. At last I can see the favorable completion of a long quest. Oh. Now, here. Here is $100.
0: Huh?
2: Not knowing the true value of the sword, I believe Trotmore and Gilly will leap to accept it as the most equitable price. I trust, of course, that you will maintain a prudent silence in regard to said value.
0: Yeah, okay.
2: Splendid. You may find me at the Orange Hotel, just a stone's throw from here on Kinabalu Road. Good fortune, gentlemen, and a quick and easy turn of profit.
0: Gallagher and I watched him ease his bulk through the passageway and out onto the deck. Then we had a couple of drinks and left ourselves. We reached the pier, and against the dark water, we could see the streaks of phosphorescence outlining the hulls of a half-dozen moored sampans. Few of the shops were open, but when we got farther out toward the China trader's office, the pier was almost deserted. We stopped at the door. We didn't bother to knock because nobody would have answered us. The oil lamp was still burning, but only from the clothes could I tell that the body sprawled at the foot of the desk was Kim, the Chinese clerk. He was in the same condition that Channing had been found in. And stuck into the floor in the middle of a crimson pool was the sword from Apo Kajan. I wrenched it out of the wood. Holding it as inconspicuously as possible against my leg, I followed Red back out onto the pier. We got halfway up to the foot of the pier when a figure moved out of the shadows and stopped us.
4: Hello, Skipper.
0: Hello, Gilly. You been down to the office?
4: Aye. Pretty, isn't it?
6: What the devil's going on? That's what I'd like to know.
0: My mate, Gallagher.
4: I saw him on the ship. I don't know what's going on. I don't know why those butchers keep coming back to the office, but I do know. I ain't staying away.
0: I got the sword, Gilly. It's been used twice, so I'm getting it out of there. You mind?
4: Not at all.
0: You want to sell it or anything?
4: No, you're welcome to it, Skipper. I wouldn't be caught dead with it, but if you want it, well, it's your head.
0: Walked to the foot of the pier with us, nodded goodbye and turned one way while we turned the other and headed for the Orange Hotel by way of all the lighted streets we could find. We sent a sarong bellboy after Whitehead, who was in the bar and who emerged from it with his puffy eyes wide open and staring in disbelief.
8: You got it! Quickly!
0: At a rumbling trot, he led us 100 yards away from the main building to his cottage. And when we were inside, he was panting and dripping from exertion and shaking as though from palsy and excitement.
8: Gentlemen, my heartiest congratulations for a task well performed.
0: We don't deserve them, Whitehead.
8: Oh, indeed.
0: The Dyaks were back.
8: I'm sure I misunderstood you, Captain.
0: I don't think so. They collected another head. Kim, the Chinese clerk at the office.
8: Mr. Gallagher. Surely the captain jests.
6: No, not this time. And the blasted sword was sticking on the floor beside him.
8: By Jove. Most extraordinary thing. You saw no one on the pier?
0: Just Gilly. He wouldn't take even one of your $100. He said, take the sword and welcome. Oh, here's your money.
8: You're an honest man, Captain. Had Gilly been informed, it would have been a far different story. Ah, what is danger, gentlemen? What is $100? $5,000? When I have in my hands at last the sword of Apokajan, when I stroke the hair of Raja Balikajan's enemies felled 20 centuries ago, when I stroke the figure of Siva and the 17 jewels of Siva, the jewels are for the 17 sons, gentlemen. Come closer to the light and I will name them.
0: You really do know that sword, don't you?
8: It's been my very life, Captain. See here. Here. The shining one. The diamond for the first son, Ki'i Balalanka. The ruddy one, the ruby for the second, Ki'i Balalankasian. The pure one, the pearl for... No! No, it cannot be!
0: What's the matter?
8: No, not now!
0: Hey, what?
8: It cannot be!
0: He started with hysteria and worked through it toward insanity. His first swing with the sword shattered some glasses off the table. His eyes glazed. The sweat poured from him. He mumbled incoherently. Then he swung the sword in continual arc from one side to the other. He hit a chair from the top and it fell in two neatly divided pieces. The table went the same way. Then he stopped.
8: You tricked me. This is not the sword of Apokajan.
0: Watch it, Skipper. Calm down, Whitehead. That's the sword that was there.
8: You learned the truth from Throgmorton or someone else in Kang's China Trader.
0: Watch it, Skipper.
8: But you'll not stop me now. Two more heads credited to the Dyaks will never but little.
0: He made his lumbering rush, and the bright steel of the blade flashed in the lights again. He'd reached the insanity, swinging the sword in mad I separated. Whitehead put an end to any idea we'd had of getting out by way of the doors when he moved toward it. And he made clear who his first victim would be when he moved back into the room toward me. I did what I could, which was nothing but throw him down. I picked up a bamboo table and threw it at him. It hit him, but if he stumbled, he didn't show it. His eyes glared. His great fat chest heaved and fell. And he plodded slowly towards me. The sword crossing his body. Continual slash. I was heading towards the heaviest piece of furniture in the room, a teakwood table, to try to stop him once more with that. I saw Red working his way behind him. I tried to warn him away, but he won him. His knees hit the lower part of the fat back. Whitehead shuddered for a moment, then turned toward Gallagher. I took the chance, made the teakwood table, picked it up, moved back in, and swung it into the back of Whitehead. Fat man, weapon, and table landed in a heap. I followed it in, kicked the sword across the room, and turned back to Whitehead. His act was finished. He lay on the floor, one pink arm pinned under the table. It was almost a surprise when I felt for his pulse and found his heart still beating. In 10 minutes, Gallagher and I had him lashed hand and foot with everything we could find. Belts, wire torn from lamps, curtain cords, anything that would take a knot. He couldn't move an inch when we left him and headed for Trotmore's house for some answers.
2: Glad you've come, Captain Carney. Your orders. A cable from Kuchi Kang was delivered here to you.
0: Thanks, but right now I'm interested in a fat man named Whitehead and a sword from Apokajan.
2: Where is Whitehead?
0: He's cussed up in his cottage at the Orange Hotel. He said that the China traders were interested in this sword. What's it all about?
2: I just got an understanding of that myself by cable from Kang. Channing was sent after the sword because it's worth not thousands, but millions of pounds every year.
6: Worth that much to a museum?
2: Is that the story Whitehead told you? No, not in museums. In diamonds. That sword is the strongest magic on Borneo. The chief that's had it will be the strongest chief on Borneo. Channing found a certain chief in the village of Long Tamaloe with unworked diamond mines that would be some of the richest in the world. In trade for the sword, the chief people would dig the diamonds and bring them here to China traders. Now do you see?
0: Yeah, vaguely. Do you think there are any Dyaks in town?
2: I don't know. I asked at the garrison. They don't know. But I do know that the sword is important to the Dyaks for what it is itself. and they would gladly kill to get it back.
6: Yeah, it looks like everybody would.
0: Yeah. Only question is, who's got it?
2: I'm afraid I can answer that, Captain.
0: Huh?
2: Channing had the copy of the sword made in case anybody would force it away from him. The original. It was hidden in one of the boxes you put aboard your ship.
6: Aboard our ship?
0: Who else knows that, Trotmore?
2: I think Kim is the only one who knew it was Channing. But Kim is dead. But, Captain, now you know the importance of the sword to China traders.
0: Yeah. I think you'd better contact the garrison and have somebody go after Whitehead.
2: Better than that, I'll go with him. I think there's no question but that he killed Channing. I'd like to be there to hear him say it. What are you going to do, Captain?
0: I think we'd better pull out of Sandakan tonight and stand by till things cool off. With the sword aboard the ship, at least I'll feel better at sea. It was about 2 hours before dawn when we left Trotmore and headed back to the ship. On the way down, I tried to remember what we had in the way of tides and currents in Sandakan Harbor. By the time we reached our dock, I decided that there was no reason that we couldn't cast off right away and at least get started away from this place before daylight. First thing that changed my mind was the fact that the gangway watch wasn't at his station. We ran into the second when we walked into the cabin. It was Gilly. He was lying on his back, but there was nothing dyak about the way he'd gone out. His eyes stared deadly upward, and between them was a carefully placed bullet hole. The third reason moved heavily out of a corner with an automatic clutched in his pudgy hand.
8: Our meetings are becoming not only numerous, but monotonous, Captain. And, Mr. Gallagher.
6: Yes.
8: I trust this will be the last.
0: What'd you do with my crewman, Whitehead?
8: He's trussed up in somewhat the same fashion as that in which you left me.
0: What's Gilly doing here?
8: He accompanied me. As a matter of fact, he brought me. In this order, he told me where the original sword from Apo Kajan was hidden, loosed my bonds, and then here on your ship. The scoundrel had the effrontery to bargain with me for a share of the proceeds. You see my answer between his eyes.
0: How did Gilly know where the sword was?
8: Oh, very simple, Captain, very simple. He was told by the Chinese clerk, Kim, and immediately thereupon saw to it that said Chinese clerk would reveal said location to no others. Do you follow me?
0: Yeah. We saw Kim.
8: And you don't deny that the priceless sword is here aboard your vessel? Gentlemen, the deaths of Channing and Gilly will, I hope, discourage any further cleverness on your part.
0: Okay, Whitehead. Where'd you stow those stores, Rent?
6: You mean it, Skipper?
0: Yeah, I mean it.
6: Okay, Skipper. It's all here in the gun locker. £1 million a year.
0: Drag it out and we'll go through it. Red pulled the crates and boxes out of the locker and I started opening them. Under the watchful gun, dumping the contents on the deck. Whitehead wouldn't have had to bother with the automatic because I wanted to find the sword as badly as he did. I wanted to give it to him, watch him leave, and wipe my hands of the whole thing. It was there, all right. It showed up in a long box of new spring steel grappling hooks. As far as I could see, it was exactly similar to the other one. Whitehead snatched it out of my hands as though I was about to make it disappear. He took it into a brighter light. His attention was diverted for a few seconds, and Red looked at me expectantly, but I shook my head. I didn't want action. I just wanted him off my ship.
8: Ah, there's no mistake this time. The original sword of Apo Kajan.
0: Yeah, I hope you're miserably happy with it, Whitehead. I hope it brings you nothing but trouble until you stretch out.
8: Oh, come now, Captain. I must say that's an odd way to compliment my final success.
2: Not quite the final one, Whitehead. Trotmore,
8: go wrong.
0: Well, Trotmore, welcome aboard. Come right in.
2: Whitehead will first drop his gun while I have a steady sight on his fat spine. Then we'll talk about freedom, Whitehead. Drop it.
0: How the devil did you happen to show up, Trotmore?
2: I've been here. I came right away when I found his cottage empty. I'm a traitor myself. I waited until he had the sword in his hands. I know that freedom will now bring a good price from the fat one. How much, Whitehead, if I let you take your sword and leave the ship?
8: I have £500 with me.
2: Well, if that's all, then it has to be enough.
8: Mr. Trotmore, you're a reasonable man. You have but to reach into my hip pocket for my wallet. my part of the transaction is fulfilled.
2: All right. You can go now.
8: Well. A night of extremes, gentlemen. Good fortune to you all.
6: What's going on?

0: A night of extremes, gentlemen. Good fortune to you all.
1: What's going on?
2: I have the idea, Trotter.
3: Not yet, Captain.
2: Yeah, but you're letting Whitehead go to make the $1 million deal with the sword.
4: I don't want the sword. And I hope Coochie Kang agrees even for £1 million a year. It brings too much death. Because it should never have been taken from the caverns of Sen Yang. Come out on deck. There's enough dawn. I'll show you something.
5: The soggy day was barely lighting the sky to the east when we stopped on deck. The harbor had not yet come to life. The pier was deserted. Trotmore held up a knob hand and pointed.
4: Whitehead. Watch well where he goes.
5: There was enough gray brightness to see Whitehead's fat figure walking shoreward near the foot of the pier. He reached the end of it. There was a small depression in the ground to his right. He faltered, stopped, started back. And that's when Trotmore's word rang with truth. A swarm of dark figures surged out of the depression. Bright blades glittered. Gone. The swarm scattered and disappeared, and we could see the shapeless mass that had been Whitehead sprawled on the ground. The sword brought death again.
1: Who were they, Trotmore?
4: Kenja Dayak, down from Apokajan, to get their sword and take it back to the caverns of Sen Yang, and a new head back to their kampong.
5: You said they told you at the garrison that there weren't any Kenja Dayaks in town.
4: Garrison doesn't know everything, Captain.
1: What the Dayaks do, huh?
4: What do you mean?
5: They knew just when and where to meet Whitehead. And you knew just when and where they would meet.
1: Yeah.
5: You couldn't have passed the word along to them, could you?
4: I could have. Communication is pretty fast in Borneo. And the Kenja Dayaks and I shared the problem. Their sword and death in my office. I could have. And I think he cheated me. I don't think there's much over £300 in this wallet.

0: that same morning, we nosed out through the muddy water of the harbor, the lighter water of Santa Cate, and into the clearness of the Celebes Sea. And well off the mangrove bordered coast, we picked up a trickle of the northeast trade. The crew, bare to the waist, moved to their stations, shining wet in the humid heat. Rail leaned down toward the cooling water.
1: To the good sheets, man! Follow me now!
0: The jib white as snow was out. The mizzen went lazily to work in the light breeze, and the Scarlet Queen stood out in her easy, rocky motion towards the Macassar Straits and the port of Macassar and the Celebes below.
2: That's the best we can do with what's blowing down to us, skipper.
0: Not much wind, Red, but we got all the ocean in the world and all the time in the world, so who cares?
2: You sound so carefree, skipper. What's gotten into you?
0: I was thinking of how lucky we were not to have a diamond mine loading us down with a few million pounds a year.
2: Yeah, that'd be worse than being married.
0: High finance is a terrible thing.
2: Yeah.
0: You get big in the middle from sitting and small in the head from worry. And look at us.
2: Yeah, nothing to worry about but wind, which is pretty close to nothing.
0: And show me an office man that can dangle his toes in the Celebes Sea during working hours.
2: All this just because we don't have a diamond mine, Skipper?
3: Uh-huh. Well, I have to admit, it's a gruesome thought.
2: Yeah, I guess it is. Well, let's forget it. Drink, skipper?
3: If I only had somebody to tilt the bottles.
0: After you, mate.

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9: Afloat with Henry Morgan. Afloat with Henry Morgan, written for radio by Warren Barry and a George Edwards production. Dolores, masquerading as Sir Thomas's kinswoman, Antoinette de Lacy, induces Geoffrey Hunter to fall in love with her, so that he will tell her Henry Morgan's immediate plans. He tells her that Morgan intends raiding a town on the Nicaraguan coast, and is only awaiting official particulars before sailing. Dolores realizes that the time is running short, so she contacts Diaz to impress upon him the urgency of stealing the Aztec necklace. When Diaz learns that Geoffrey is the only one who knows of the hiding place of the necklet, he vows that it will be upon Geoffrey that Morgan's wrath will fall.
10: I care not what Morgan thinks or whom he trusts. All I want is the Aztec necklet and to trap Henry Morgan.
11: Yeah, I could not have any idea just how much it means to me to know that Hunter will get the blame of taking the necklet. No matter how much he protests innocence, Morgan will never believe him.
10: And when I disappear and go back to Cuba, Morgan, knowing how friendly I have become with Hunter, will have his suspicions turned to certainty. But Morgan might get the news for which he is waiting at the moment. We have not got much time.
11: But how to find the hiding place? Couldn't you get Hunter to tell you?
10: No. He has told me all I have learned without realizing it. But if I should question him about the Aztec necklace, he would notice my interest, and that is something I do want.
11: How is it that you have got Hunter to tell you so much?
10: That is too simple. You men are all such fools. A woman, she gets demure and helpless, appeals to a man for his aid, and soon she has a man at her feet.
11: You have got Hunter in love with you?
10: If I expressed the wish, he would swim to Cuba for me. How his sincerity sickens me. How at times I long to break away from the demure role of Antoinette de Lacy I am playing and laugh in his stupid face. He was so stupid. How I hate stupid men. And it was all so simple.
11: I'm not interested in your feelings for him. All that interests me is his feelings for you. So he is in love with you, eh? Well, that pleases me very much.
10: How can that concern you?
11: Have you forgotten the reasons I gave you for my hating Hunter?
10: He took from you the place you had aboard the ship.
11: And he took from me the woman I want. And now he's in love with you. Hey, this woman, she will not like that. She will be mad with jealousy.
10: The woman you want to take back to Cuba with you.
11: Yes. But when she knows about you and Hunter, it will be so very much easier.
10: How will you get her to believe in it?
11: I will tell her.
10: You are not clever. You are like all men. Do you think she will believe that?
11: Then you must help me. Tell me, when will Hunter be coming here?
10: I don't know. He is busy provisioning the ship, as you well know.
11: The next time you are expecting him, you send word for me.
10: So?
11: And when he comes here, take him out into the garden. Make sure he makes love to you. That'll be sufficient.
10: I think I understand. Yes, that is simple enough.
11: Good. And now to talk more of the Aztec necklace. Have you any ideas to how we can discover the hiding place? Is there no chance of your finding out from Hunter?
10: None at all. Is the Aztec necklace the only thing of value that Captain Morgan keeps aboard his ship?
11: Oh, no. He keeps in the same hiding place all the jewels and gems that he values most.
10: You have seen this section?
11: Yes, some of it, yes.
10: Tell me what you of it.
11: He has rubies of the finest quality and sapphire, the most beautiful sapphire you ever see. As big as an egg. It is as clear and as blue as it could possibly be.
10: I see.
11: It is said there is not another one so perfect in the whole world.
10: You have an idea, dear. Do you know of a gem worker who is not too honest, but is an expert at making imitation gems?
11: Yeah, there is one. An Arab. He has a small shop at the dockside. His name is Amula. He has done his services in the past.
10: This sapphire, you can remember it?
11: Having once seen it, I can never forget it.
10: Oh, then go to this Amula. Ask him to make a replica of the stone. Money doesn't matter. Pay as much as he wants. But tell him he must hurry.
11: That for what purpose?
10: Would not Captain Morgan be interested to know there is another gem exactly like the one he prizes so much?
11: Yes, of course.
10: Then when the sapphire is made, you will go to Hunter. Not to Morgan, but to Hunter. You will tell him that you have found a sapphire which is exactly the same as the one Captain Morgan has. Give it to Hunter.
11: Why?
10: He will take it to Morgan. And if it is an excellent imitation, Morgan will grow suspicious that perhaps his stone might be missing. He will go in Hunter's presence to the hiding place to either see if it is there or to compare it. Surely there must be some way in which you can spy into the cabin and watch where he goes.
11: If I can get Morgan out of the cabin between the time I give Hunter the stone and he finds Morgan, I can perhaps hide in one of the chairs.
10: Then do that. Go at once to this gem maker and commission him to make the sapphire.
11: And you'll not forget to let me know the next time Hunter comes here.
10: I will send a message to you in some way.
11: You've got time to talk to me, eh, Kitty?
12: Don't you come worrying me tonight, dear, as I'm not in the mood for the likes of you.
11: Maybe you're really worried, eh? Maybe you'll not see Jeffrey Hunter for a little time, eh?
12: You get about your business before I lay you cold with this pewter mug. I want none of your drunken boastfulness about me.
11: I don't boast. Everything I say be true. And look at all these men here tonight. All their lives they'll be buccaneers, but dear, he is different. He will soon be a great man. You'll see. Maybe then you'll be pleased to have the Yachts take notice of you, eh? But of course, when that happens, you'll have no choice, because Kitty, you'll be with me. You'll not be in this tavern, no. Now you'll be a long way away. I'll be glad to wait. I tell you, you will come to me eventually, and you will see that, Sonny, you have no choice.
12: What have you got hatching in that cunning brain of yours? You come and tell me quickly.
11: You have not seen Hunter in a long while, eh? He has not been near you. And I tell you why he's not been to see you. He has found someone else.
12: That's a filthy lie. I don't believe you.
11: Then where's he been these last few nights?
12: He went out of town to Sir Thomas's plantation.
11: That was only for one night. What about since he came back, eh? Well, I'll tell you where he's been. He has been in the warm embraces of Antoinette de Lacy.
12: Oh, take that for your lying.
11: You will be sorry for your lying. But it will wait until you are away from here with me, and there's no one to come to your aid. And Hunter's worthless body has been thrown into the harbor with a knife in his back.
12: You lie, Diaz, you lie. Do you think I don't know what's happened to the Flying Girl, and why there's no one here from the ship tonight? Do you think I don't know that they're busy loading provisions, and that's why Jeffrey Hunter can't come? Because he's working the same as you should be. Get out of this tavern, do you hear me? Get out, before I lay your skull open with this pewter... another brawl. Go and get your face out of here. I don't want to see you again.
13: Through the alcoholic fumes which are clouding his mind, Dietz fears perhaps he has already said too much. And to look at Kitty with her green eyes blazing and all color drained from her face warns him that she has every intention of carrying out her threat. Confident of his ultimate triumph, he lets a faint echo of laughter fall from his lips. He swaggers arrogantly from the tavern. For a moment, Kitty stands tense, looking at the doors which swing after allowing him to pass. Then suddenly the insinuations he has said seep back over her mind. Her every instinct flashes a warning of danger. Danger.
12: Danger to me and to Jeffrey. Jeffrey, I know Dietz was lying. Jeffrey's working hard on the ship, and that's why he's not been.
13: But is he working hard on the ship? What if he is with Antoinette de Lacy? He's never said he loved you, Kitty.
12: But he must, because I love him so much.
13: But a doubt lingers in her mind. There is only one way its voice can be stilled. Snatching a shawl, she throws it over her head and lets the door swing shut behind her. Never giving a thought to a fresh punishment for leaving her post, knowing only that the voice of doubt must be stilled. The quayside and the Flying Gull show a strange and almost unreal scene. Many braziers send long yellow flames high, making a circle of flickering light in the darkness of the night. On the quayside is a decreasing jumble of provisions. A keg of salted meat rubs against a barrel of dry biscuits. While bags of flour lie distractedly like limp and drunken men amongst kegs of gunpowder and cannonballs. And over from the ship comes a line of men like ants to sort their load from the jungle. And with shoulders laden down, trek back into single line to the ship. The air is full of men's voices, curses and oaths. Unreal as it all looks in the strange yellowing flickering light, Kitty pauses on the fringe, accustoming her eyes to the new light and seeking for a familiar figure who stands at the foot of the gangplank.
12: Jeffrey! Jeffrey!
14: Kitty, what in the name of creation are you doing there? Matthew, take over my tennis shoe. Thank you. See, the men are kept moving. Kitty, what are you doing?
12: I had to come. Please forgive me, Jeffrey, but I've not seen you for so long.
14: Take a look about you, Kitty. See the work that has to be done.
12: Well, I knew that was what was detaining you, but that isn't the only reason why I've come. There's trouble brewing, and I'm afeard.
14: What are you frightened of?
12: It's Dietz. Tonight he came to see me, and he said some vile things about you. Things I knew which couldn't be true.
14: What sort of things?
12: About your being in love with Antoinette de Lacy, but I won't believe it. But that was not all he said.
14: What else?
12: Oh, Jeffrey, I think he's planning something which involves you and me. Something which might destroy us both. He's so boastful.
14: Is he now? Well, Kitty, I can't stay and talk. You understand, I have a job to do. I will come to the tavern and see you as soon as I can get a moment to spare.
12: You know I'll be waiting for you.
14: Oh. You run along before your absence is discovered. Here comes Captain Morgan.
12: All right, Jeffrey. And I'll be waiting for you.
15: You've done a good job, Hunter.
14: I think we'll be loaded by morning, Captain Morgan.
15: Oh, don't go back to tallying. I have news for you. I heard word tonight as to where that treasure mule train is going, the name of the town it's going to be at, and how long it's going to be there. I can tell you the full particulars of the expedition now, so you'd better come on board.
9: So Jeffrey is about to learn the full details of the expedition. 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
6: Even on city dirt.
5: What? 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
7: Yes, it's for you. It's your dinner. It's called Cupboard Love. Cupboard Love's different. Comes in a packet, not a tin. See this foil pouch? Keeps it moist and squeezy. That's right. It's a new kind of cat food. Moist. It's good for you. Like it?
3: New Cupboard Love. What the well-cared-for cat has for dinner.
8: Once upon a time there was an engineer. Choo-choo Charlie was his name, we hear. He had an engine and he sure had fun. He used good and plenty candy to make his train run.
9: Charlie says, love my good and plenty. Charlie says, really rings the bell. Charlie says, love my good and plenty. Don't know any other candy that I love so well.
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10: Presenting the transcription feature, Superman.
11: Up in the sky, look, it's a bird.
12: It's a plane.
10: It's Superman. And now, Superman. Mighty visitor from another world with powers and abilities never before realized by mortal men. Faster than an airplane, more powerful than a locomotive, impervious to bullets, able to leap tall buildings at a single bound. Superman is the champion of the weak and the oppressed. Fighting the battle of truth and justice, Superman walks the earth and mingles with men as mild, spectacled Clark Kent, news reporter for the Daily Planet. As our story opens today, Superman, in his character of Clark Kent, has just telephoned his story of the North Star mine to his editor, Perry White. Over 2,000 miles of wire, White offers his congratulations and also gives Kent a bit of welcome news. Listen.
13: I'm all finished out here, Mr. White.
14: Nice work. Kent, you did a good job with that North Star mine story. Now, I've got a little surprise for you.
13: Surprise?
14: Ever hear of San Miguel Penitentiary? It's a model prison near where you are.
13: San Miguel? Sure, I've heard of it. So have you, don't you remember?
14: Remember what?
13: Well, that's where they sent the Wolf and Kino. The two fellows who tried to wreck that train, the Silver Clipper?
14: Hey, that's right. The Wolf and Kino. Well, if you see them, give them my regards.
13: Now, what's the idea, Mr. White?
14: Well, just this, Kent. We've sent Lois Lane out to San Miguel to do a feature story on the modern penitentiary. She's out there now. Join her and bring her back with you. You'll be company for one another.
13: Oh, gee, thanks, Mr. White.
14: Ah, forget it. Have a good trip, Kent. Bye.
13: Goodbye, Mr. White. Operator. Hello, operator. Is there a garage in town where I can rent a car? Yes. Kennedy's? Okay, please connect me.
10: Hiring a car, Clark Kent heads out at once on the dusty road to San Miguel, 50 miles away. Meanwhile, in the prison itself, a strange unrest has taken possession of the men within the walls. All unknowing, the authorities escort Lois Lane on a tour of the prison. But even as Lois looks down from a window of the warden's office, two men fall casually into step in the exercise yard below. One is Kino. The other, the dark, sinister figure we have come to know as the Wolf.
15: All right, Kino. Just keep on walking.
6: Not too fast and not too slow.
12: We can tuck around the corner of the steam plant, boss.
6: No, no. Better stay out in plain sight. Get this now, Kino. The break is set for today.
12: What time?
6: After supper in the dining hall. It's all arranged.
12: Hey, boss, what about the tunnel?
6: Keep quiet about the tunnel, Kino. Do you want to bring Tom, Dick, and Harry in on this?
12: All right, all right. How far along is it?
6: Almost done. And so far, no one suspects a thing.
12: How could they when it's being drilled from the outside? That's what it means to have a guy like the Yellow Mask on your side.
6: Quiet, quiet. Here's a guard.
15: Keep moving there. No hanging around in the corners. Come on there, move. You're out here for exercise.
12: I knew the Mask would spring us sooner or later.
6: Yeah. It's about time, Kino. He's left us alone far too long.
12: Well, what do you care if he gets us out now?
6: My friend, there'll be a settlement between me and the Mask. I should never have gone to jail at all.
12: Now, he knows what he's doing for us. And if you know what's good for you, just take what comes and don't tangle with him.
6: Don't worry, Kino. If he can use me, I can use him. I'll let him get us out of here, and then we'll see.
12: Well, what else, boss? They're going to ring the bell right away.
6: Remember what I say, Kino. Right after supper, before we've marched out, there'll be a disturbance. I've attended to that.
12: Who's in on it?
6: All the men we need. Most of them will head for the gates. I've arranged that, too. But you and I and a few more will rush the steam plant.
12: Well, what's that for?
6: Well, for one thing, it's close to the walls. For another... Never mind now. There goes the bell.
12: Hey, boss. Look up there in the window of the warden's office. Hey, what's that Jane doing?
6: Oh, yes. Yes, I understand she's writing up the prison and the model prisoners. For a newspaper, Kino. Well, if she stays till supper time, she'll have a real story. And that's less than an hour to go.
10: Less than an hour to go. And all unconscious of the impending prison break, Lois Lane works up the details of her story while the warden offers every assistance.
16: Anything else, Miss Lane? You've been at it since early afternoon.
17: Oh, I'm not nearly finished yet, Warden.
16: Well, you've seen about all there is to see. Aren't you getting hungry?
17: What time is it?
16: Very close to supper time.
17: That's another thing I want to know about. The woman's angle again, Warden. What do the men get to eat?
16: Good, wholesome food, Miss Lane. Nothing fancy, of course.
17: Could I watch them? See what they get tonight, for instance?
16: Well, it's more or less what you'll get yourself, Miss Lane, if you'll be my guest.
17: Oh, Warden, that's awfully nice of you, but... Well, would it be against the rules if I watched the prisoners in the dining hall?
16: 6 o'clock dinner. Half past five now. I'll tell you what. How would you like to see the infirmary?
17: Oh, fine.
16: Well, now, there's just about time, and when you get through there, why, I'll drop you off at the dining hall.
17: Whatever you say, Warden. Shall we start right along?
10: Time passes. 10 minutes. 20 minutes. A half hour. And suddenly the quiet routine of the prison is broken by frantic bells and the shrieking wail of the siren.
18: Warden. Warden, they've overpowered the guards in the dining room, barricaded themselves in.
19: Clancy, quick. Who's the leader?
18: The Wolf. Some of them are getting ready to crash the main gates. Better call out the militia. 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You'd better hurry, Warden.
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10: Sirens. State police. Militia. All roads blocked off. And meanwhile, Clark Kent in his hired car speeds northward toward San Miguel through a forest of towering pine. Closer, ever closer, and presently a curious sound in the distance comes over the wilderness to his supersensitive ears. The road makes a sudden turn, and in the twilight he sees men in uniform barring his way. A police whistle stabs the quiet.
21: Hold it up, buddy. This is as far as you go.
22: Oh, what's the matter, officer? Roadblock?
21: Yeah, blocked right here. Turn around and head back where you came from.
22: Why, can't I get through?
21: Where you bound?
22: San Miguel. I have a date at the prison.
21: Yeah, what kind of a date?
22: Why, I'm a newspaper man. Clark Kent of the Daily Planet.
21: A reporter, hey? How did you get wind of this so quick?
22: Wind of what?
21: Don't give me that stuff. Who told you about the riot at San Miguel?
22: Riot? When?
21: Right now, buddy. And we're under orders to stop all cars bound in or out.
22: Oh, look, officer. I'm sorry, but I've just got to go through.
21: What's the matter, Def? I said we're stopping all cars. Climb out of that jalopy. Come on,
22: Officer,
21: come on.
22: Officer, I'm sorry, but if there's trouble at San Miguel, I just haven't time to stop.
21: Haven't time? Say, who do you think you're talking to?
22: Sorry, I'd like to stay, but I really can't. So long, officer. If I can't take my car, I'll just make a run for it. See you at San Miguel.
21: Hey, get that guy, Bill. Chase him. Catch him. Hey, look at him go. Hop on your motorcycle.
1: Well, I'll catch him. He can't play tricks like this on me. Jump in the sidecar.
21: There he goes, up ahead around that curve.
1: When I lay my hands on that fresh guy, I'll stretch him out like a rug. Hang on.
21: You'll be lucky if you even see him, Doyle. He's going like a jackrabbit.
1: So are we. We'll be hitting 75. My gosh, look.
21: Will you look? Who is that guy, Doyle? He's leaving us behind like we're standing still. Why, he's flying.
1: I'm seeing things. I don't believe it. Look, we're doing 75, 80. And he's getting further away every second. Look at him.
2: Sorry, boys. I'd like to stay and chat, but I can't do it now. If there's trouble at San Miguel, I've got to be there, and be there in a hurry. Up we go. And faster. Faster.
10: High over the desolate waste, Superman wings his way toward the gray walls and towers of San Miguel, scene of riot and danger. While inside the prison itself, in the offices of the warden...
19: Hello. Warden speaking.
23: Why, yes, Colonel Belknap, but it looks bad. There's about 100 of them milling about the yard. Well, the rest are in the dining hall with their leader. You'll send 2 companies of militia? Good. Rush them, Colonel. Every moment counts.
18: Warden, they're going to rush the front gate. They've got a battering ram.
23: 2 companies of militia are on the way.
18: There won't be time, Warden. You better call the tower, sir. Machine guns will drive them back.
23: No guns, Clancy. Warn the guards. I can't shoot them down in cold blood. Try tear gas.
18: Oh, we have, but there's too much wind for gas. Bullets are the only thing.
23: No, Clancy. Try tear gas again. Drop it from the roof. Now hurry. They're at the gate. Hurry.
2: Ah, there's the prison. And there's the riot. That state trooper was right. Well, I think it's time Superman took a hand in this before somebody gets hurt. Down. Down.
10: Down out of the sky hurtles an amazing figure in blue costume and red cloak. Vaults the high wall, appears out of the tear gas smoke as the screaming convicts mass for a concerted rush on the main gates of the prison, carrying a huge timber as a battering ram.
24: Come on! Come on! Come on, bring up that timber!
21: All right, we got it. Grab hold, you guys. It's 20 feet long and 2 feet thick. Come on, let's go.
24: Hey! Who's that guy? That guy has a red cape. Where'd he come from?
2: Not that. Drop that timber.
21: Flush him. Knock him out of the way.
2: I said drop that timber. All right. It just means I've got to take it away
24: from
2: you.
24: Hey, what's he doing? What's the timber?
21: Hey, he's got the timber. He just snapped it loose. Back. Get back. He's crazy. He's swinging it like a baseball bat. Look out. Run back. Run.
10: Swinging the huge 20-foot timber like a bamboo cane, Superman clears a space before the main gates and drives the screaming, terror-stricken convicts back across the yard and into the cell block, where amazed guards put them swiftly under lock and key. But what of the Wolf and Kino and the handful of convicts still at large? And what of Lois Lane, trapped in the dining hall when the riot broke out? Is she in the clutches of the Wolf? Tune in next time and follow the story. And remember, be sure to tune in the next thrilling installment of the amazing transcription feature, Superman.
21: Up in the sky, look! It's a bird!
25: It's a plane!
21: It's Superman!
10: Superman is a copyrighted feature appearing in Action Comics magazine.
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5: Pie catcher. A series of true stories of the unceasing search for enemy spies in water. Based on the memoirs of Lieutenant Colonel Oreste Pinto of the Allied Counterintelligence Service. This week's story is entitled Double Agent. The part of Colonel Pinto is played by Bernard Archer.
6: In the autumn of 1940, I was busy setting up my new headquarters in London, a counterintelligence headquarters improvised in a children's school. It was being set up in haste to deal with the stream of wartime refugees from Europe and to seek out traitors and potential spies. The British evacuation through Dunkirk was over. Denmark, Holland, Belgium and France had been occupied by the Germans, and Britain stood alone. Allied air reconnaissance showed that a fleet of barges and small craft had been assembled along the coast of Europe for the invasion of Britain. It was autumn, and the weather was right for an assault from the sea. We had made other improvisations. Specially trained officers had been left behind on the continent to warn us of danger. From one of these, operating near the coast, a radio message was received. It was in code, and it said that 4 German agents, specially trained to probe our defenses, were to be landed on the south coast from a U-boat on the following night. The message gave us the exact map reference of the landing place. The army was alerted, a reception party was arranged, and the 4 spies landed.

0: careful with your paddles. We are almost there. Easy. Right. Get ashore.
1: Ah, keep
0: quiet. Remember, from now on, you speak English. Can you see anything?
2: No. No, not a thing. It's deserted.
0: Good. Unload the equipment. Kibo, take this. Maya, deflate thingy. Deflating. Push it off. Come on, quickly.
3: Ho! Stay where you are!
4: What then?
0: It's soldiers! Run!
3: After the sergeant! Straight!
4: Got in! Out of there! Give me this!
3: We have three of them, sir. One has got away.
4: I'll put a guard on the three. Spread out and make a search.
3: Very good, sir.
5: By dawn, all four men were prisoners, and they were brought to my headquarters for interrogation and search.
4: Wallet. The keys. Quite a collection. What do you think of the clothing, sir?
5: I think it's a very thorough job. It's English cloth. They've been cut by an English tailor.
4: Mm-hmm.
5: The money's genuine. Even their identity cards are the correct color for aliens and correctly filled in and stamped.
4: Have you seen their radio set, sir?
5: Yes. Yes, they're very powerful. Well, take charge of this equipment. I'd like to see the four men. I'll see Valberg first in my room.
4: Yes, sir.
5: Come in. Sit down. Name?
6: Erich Valberg.
5: Age?
6: The next question is to obtain my rank.
5: I am asking the question. Age?
6: My name is Erich Valberg. Oberleutnant. My number, 7036598. I now ask you to behave in accordance with the Geneva Convention.
5: Are you pretending to be a soldier?
6: I am a soldier.
5: Show me your paybook. Paybook.
6: You have all the information I'm required to give you. May I leave now?
5: Try it. If you claim to be a soldier, Valberg, where is your uniform? Where are your identity tags? And where is your paybook? You can't answer.
6: There is no need to answer.
5: When you were arrested, when all four of you were arrested, you were wearing civilian clothes and you were carrying these. British identity cards. What kind of soldier carries these?
6: I am a soldier of the victorious German army. I am here on a reconnaissance mission.
5: And the nature of this mission?
6: I can tell you that, but it will not help you. The invasion of England is imminent. So, I am sent behind your lines to see your defenses and to measure your strength and to make a military report. That is a soldier's task.
5: Undoubtedly. Go on.
6: In this way, the Belgian army was destroyed. So was the French army and the Dutch army. Now it is England. In 1 month, our army will be here. In 2 months, the Führer will drive in victory through London.
5: So that is the plan?
6: Yes.
5: And in my opinion, you are not a soldier. You're a spy.
6: You will know better than that when my regiment is here. They will expect to find me alive. If I'm not, they will shoot you. It is hardly worth it, is it, Colonel? It will be such a short time.
5: They will do all this without your military report?
6: Of course. May I go now?
5: Yes, I'll ring for your guard. Before you go, tell me, will the landing of your army be as successful as your own?
6: Soldiers make mistakes, but the Führer, never.
5: That's all, Valbeck.
7: This way.
5: Oh, and bring in Meyer.
7: Yep.
5: It was clear that Valberg was a good soldier. A good German soldier. He was confident, arrogant, well-trained, and devoted to his Führer. For he was evidently the leader of the group, and he'd be difficult to break. My hope was to find a weaker member of the team.
7: Meyer.
5: Thank you. You sit down, Meyer. Full name?
4: Kurt Meyer.
5: Age?
1: You must only ask my rank and number.
5: Nationality?
1: German.
5: Born?
1: I have been instructed that
5: Meyer, if you wish to claim that you're a German soldier, you must prove it. Show me your uniform. Show me your identification tag. Show me your paybook. Then I may believe you. Until then, you will answer the questions I ask you.
1: I have been instructed.
5: All right, all right. If it will make you feel better to tell me your instructions, go on.
1: I'm Kurt Meyer, Lieutenant, number 7764-403.
5: And there is no more to say.
1: No, sir.
5: But you are also claiming German nationality.
1: I am German.
5: Where were you born?
1: Hamburg.
5: Age? So you'll give only your name, rank, and number. That would be so if you were a soldier and a prisoner of war. But you're not. You're a spy.
1: I'm an officer of the German army. I'm here on military duties.
5: What military duties?
1: Military reconnaissance.
5: For what purpose?
1: To prepare for the invasion of England.
5: Well, tell me about it. Oh, come, come, Meyer. It can't be as secret as that. You can't really believe that all the invasion barges at Ostend and Le Havre are secret. Or that the stealing of the barges on the Dutch canals and the French canals is secret. You must know that the RAF is bombing them every night. No, no. You must do much better than that if you want to convince me that you're part of the military plan. When do your troops arrive? Your friend Valberg says that they'll be here within a month. But of course he knows more than you do. You know nothing of the military plan, which proves to me that you're not a soldier. You're a civilian and a spy.
1: I am a soldier. I'm an officer.
5: All right. Let's take this small radio set, this transmitter. You brought it with you. This is not military equipment.
1: It is German military equipment.
5: I've examined it thoroughly. There's no military mark on it. Show me the Wehrmacht mark on this. You see? It's civilian equipment.
1: It is military equipment.
5: Where were you trained to use it?
1: I can't tell you.
5: Of course you can't. Because this training is not given at a military school. It's given at a spy school. I don't care what you once were. Now you're a spy. There's no one here to protect you. You'll be treated as a spy.
1: I am a soldier.
5: Prove it.
1: In 1 month, my regiment will be in London. If I am not alive, you will be shot. Will that be proof enough?
5: No, it will not be enough.
8: Sir?
5: Take him away. The second interrogation had got nowhere except to confirm that they would claim to the last that it was a military operation and that they had come as soldiers. The third man was not a German.
8: Van der Kieboom.
5: Thank you. Sit down. Name?
9: Jan van der Kieboom, sir.
5: Age?
9: 24.
5: Nationality?
9: Dutch, sir.
5: Dutch? Well, perhaps you'll tell me why you've come to England.
9: Well, yes, sir, that's what I want to tell you. I was lucky to get here in time.
5: In time for what?
9: To tell you about the invasion, sir, about the German plans, and why we were sent here.
5: Why the four of you were sent here?
9: Yes, sir.
5: Valenberg and Meyer claim that they are soldiers, that all four of you are German soldiers.
9: No, sir. They are spies.
5: Like you?
9: Well, yes, sir, like me, except that I'm an Allied spy. You understand that I'm a loyal Dutchman, sir, and that I've come here to help.
5: A very dangerous undertaking.
9: Yes, sir, but it had to be done. Someone had to come and warn you.
5: About what?
9: About the German plan, sir, about this spy group and what they'd come here to do. I know how they were trained, sir, and what their orders were.
5: You're telling me that they are German spies.
9: Yes, sir.
5: And you are an Allied spy.
9: Yes, sir.
5: Well, how did you manage to join this spy group?
9: Well, the idea came to me at the hotel, sir.
5: Which hotel?
9: The George Hotel, sir, in Amsterdam. I worked there. The hotel is now used by German officers, senior officers. You learn a lot in an hotel, sir, just by hearing them talk over drinks in the evening. I heard them talk about the invasion of England, how they were commandeering barges and small craft to send an army to England. And then I heard them talk about a new spy school that was started. That gave me the idea. I speak good English, so I asked them...
5: Asked whom?
9: Herr Schreider, sir. I served him often at the hotel and looked after his table in the evening. I told them I was prepared to come to England to spy for them.
5: You understand that I shall require proof of all this?
9: Yes, sir. I can give you proof.
5: When our troops appeared and challenged your group, three surrendered, but one ran off.
9: Yes, sir. I ran off.
5: Well, if you'd come to warn us, why did you run away?
9: It was a surprise, sir. It was dark and we were already sure that we'd landed safely. Suddenly there was shouting and rifles pointed at us. I thought I was going to be shot. I had information to give you. I would have been terrible to have been killed before I could tell you I was friendly. I wanted to hide until the shooting had died down.
5: But there was no shooting.
9: No, sir, but I thought they were going to shoot us.
5: They had quite a search for you.
9: Yes, sir.
5: If the soldiers hadn't found you, what would you have done?
9: Well, I would have waited until they'd gone and then given myself up to the civil authorities, to the police, and told them that I had information. I wanted a chance to prove that I am a loyal Dutchman.
5: But instead, you were captured with all the equipment of a German spy and hiding in a ditch.
9: Yes, sir.
5: You say that you had special training for this mission. Where have you trained?
9: The Zorgfleet, sir. It's a new spy school at The Hague.
5: How long were you there?
9: 1 month. Oh, but I've got a lot of information about it. I can give you the names of the instructors, the methods they teach, and the names of traitors who are being trained there.
5: 1 month. Was that the extent of your training? Were the others there for 1 month?
9: No, sir. They were already there when I arrived. They were from the German army, sir, and they were having special training for military work. I was sent to join their group. We all had different work to do.
5: What kind of work?
9: Well, Thalberg and Meyer had to stay near the south coast and report on defenses there and the beaches. They had lots of training with maps. And they were to report on military camps and barracks and on the strength of units and equipment. The Germans believed the British lost all their equipment at Dunkirk, and they were to report on new types of equipment. And later, they were to receive other spies for sabotage.
5: And your job?
9: Well, I was to go inland to the towns and later to London. I was to report on the people, what they were saying about the defeat in France, and to get information about important buildings in London so that they could be bombed.
5: What else?
9: To get information about airfields. The airfields are to be bombed first, before the invasion begins.
5: Yet you risked your life to come here for this holocaust.
9: Yes, sir.
5: Why?
9: I hate the Germans. At least I've done my bit. I made sure that this lot will send no information back.
5: Valberg and Meyer say that they are soldiers.
9: They are not, sir. They are spies, and they are trained as spies. I can give you this proof.
5: And this invasion that you heard them talk about, does the operation have a name?
9: Yes, sir. Operation Sea Lion.
5: That's very appropriate. Well, you seem to have been impressed by their plans for it.
9: Yes, I know about the plans. They already have enough barges from the Dutch canals and from the Rhine to transport a whole German army and all its equipment.
5: And we have nothing to meet it with.
9: Well, that's what they say, sir.
5: Tell me, how were you enlisted for this spy school at The Hague?
9: Well, I told you, sir, I volunteered.
5: But it isn't easy just to volunteer to be a spy. And you're not a German, you're Dutch. Since you say that you're a loyal Dutchman, I take it that you've not previously been working for the Germans.
9: That is the point, sir. I told you I worked at the Hotel George in Amsterdam. Well, as you know, sir, it was always a favorite hotel of the Germans coming to Holland. Before the war, they came as businessmen, but they were really army officers meeting Dutch traitors. Well, sir, when the Germans did invade our country, I tried to get to England, but I couldn't. In the end, I returned to my job at the hotel. The same Germans were back, this time in uniform. And the same traitors were back, fawning on the Germans. Oh, it made me sick. Well, the Germans remembered me from the past years, and I heard a lot that wasn't meant for my ears. I heard about the invasion plans, and I heard about the new spy school, and it was then that I volunteered.
5: Who did you speak to?
9: Herr Schreiber. He's a senior man at the school. He was interested. We had a long talk in his room one evening when I was off duty, and he said he would send me to the spy school.
5: For screening?
9: Yes, sir, for screening.
5: And you passed his test?
9: Yes, sir.
5: Did you find it difficult?
9: Well, it was very thorough.
5: It was to test your belief in the Nazi philosophy, your unfailing devotion to Hitler, your loyalty to the Third Reich.
9: Yes, sir.
5: Well, Herr Schreider's staff are very efficient. How did you manage to outwit them?
9: By knowing all the answers. You see, sir, before the occupation, these German businessmen were always leaving Nazi propaganda at the hotel and in their rooms. It was done to encourage traitors, sir, to get recruits for the Bund. And of course, I read a lot of it, and when I made this plan, I had no difficulty in getting hold of the books and learning all the answers.
5: Nevertheless, to hate the Germans and to pass Herr Schreider's screening is a commendable feat.
9: Oh, they'd known me for a long time, sir. You might say I was working for the Germans, serving them with drinks and looking after them.
5: Hating the Nazis and looking after their comforts, that must be difficult, too.
9: It is, sir. But many good Dutchmen have to do it.
5: It must be very depressing. Well, on that note, we'll call it a day. What do you say?
9: Yes.
5: We'll have another talk tomorrow.
9: Thank you, sir.
5: The fourth man, I'll not name him. Turn King's evidence. His confession clearly implicated Dahlberg and Meyer as spies, although they still claimed to be treated as soldiers. But it did nothing to solve the case of the Dutchman, Van der Kieboom. If he was, in fact, a double agent and loyal to us, then he was a brave and valuable person and must be saved. But if he was lying, if he was a Nazi agent trying to play out time until the invasion, he was doubly dangerous. I decided to speak again with the ardent Nazi, Wahlberg. Wahlberg, you still claim that you should be treated as a soldier, as a prisoner of war.
6: Yes, these are our rights, under the Geneva Convention.
5: Well, you're the senior officer of this group, and therefore the leader of the group.
6: Yes.
5: Well, I can understand this claim being made by you and by the other two, but not by Van der Kieboom.
6: Why not?
5: Well, you're German. He's not. He's Dutch.
6: The Führer has spoken on that. The Dutch are close to the German people. The good Dutch think as we do. And they are loyal to the Führer.
5: And what is your test of this loyalty?
6: To be loyal to the Reich. To love the Führer. To die for the Führer.
5: You would die for the Führer?
6: Yes.
5: You're satisfied that Van der Kieboom would die for him?
6: Yes.
5: You claim to be a German soldier. Was he a German soldier?
6: Yes.
5: Which regiment?
6: That is not permitted.
5: I'll be frank with you, Wahlberg. I don't believe that you came here as a soldier. I think you're trying to play out time until the invasion. Now, I don't think that trick will work. But I have one more question. Are you satisfied that Van der Kieboom, this Dutchman, deserves the same treatment as we will give you?
6: You must treat us all as prisoners of war.
5: Thank you. That will be all. It was a step forward, but it still didn't prove the case. If Van der Kieboom was a loyal Dutchman and had fooled the spymasters at the Zorgfleet, he could also fool Wahlberg. But who was he trying to fool? The Germans or me? There was one sure test. If he was a loyal Nazi like Wahlberg, he would be devoted to his Führer.
8: Van der Kieboom, when we first talked, you said that you could prove to me that you're a loyal Dutchman.
9: Yes, sir.
8: I'll be quite frank with you and tell you that you have not yet given me that proof.
9: No, sir. But I volunteered to come here.
8: It was perhaps unfortunate that you were captured before you could make this proof, but you came here equipped as a spy.
9: Yes, sir, but it was the only way I could come here. It wasn't easy.
8: I'm sure it wasn't. And before you were accepted into this group, you had to convince a board of German intelligence officers that you were a loyal Nazi.
9: Yes, sir.
8: And you were able to do this. You were also able to convince Wahlberg, who is no fool.
9: Yes, sir.
8: Well, now you have to convince me that you're a loyal Dutchman.
9: I am, sir. I'm loyal to the House of Orange. I am a patriot.
8: Your friends, Wahlberg and Meyer...
9: They are not my friends.
8: Wahlberg and Meyer are intent only on staying alive until their regiment arrives to rescue them.
9: They were told to do that.
8: You were all told to do that.
9: Yes, sir.
8: Well, they must have great faith in their Führer. One could almost admire them, if it wasn't so silly.
9: Yes, sir.
8: Well, there's no hurry. We have all the time there is. Just tell me anything you like about your feelings, your loyalty. Here they are. Do you know what these are? They're darts. It's a very popular game in this country. Do you know it?
9: No, sir.
8: Well, the men have challenged the officers to a match this evening, and of course, the officers mustn't lose, but I'm not very good at it. Do you mind if I practice while we talk? You can take your time. Pull a chair over a bit. You'll see better. The English consider themselves very good at this game, but it's quite simple, really. You have three darts, and it should be played on a board, kind of target. But I find that this is much better for my game. A picture of the Führer. This is the popular one, isn't it? His own favorite. Brown shirt, armband with the swastika, arms folded. It was taken by his favorite photographer. Wasn't it? I pin it up about here. That's about the height of a dartboard. And then I stand back 8 feet.
10: That's about 8 feet. Can you see clearly?
11: Yes, sir.
8: Let's talk while I practice. We were talking about Valberg and his beloved Führer. I was saying that it's quite admirable to be brave enough to express one's loyalty so confidently to the enemy. And by the way, I count 1 point if I hit the swastika on his armband, 2 points if I hit his forelock, and 3 if I hit the funny little moustache. Tell me about the screening at the Zorgfried. Did Valberg take it?
11: Yes.
8: And Meyer?
11: Yes.
8: And you? About dying for the Führer? About dying for that madman? Good. I got the swastika. That's 1 point. You were saying you took this loyalty test. But, of course, you were just fooling them. Weren't you? The forelock. Well, that's 2 points. Now for the funny little...
11: Stop!
8: Stand back from that target, Kibo. I want to try for the funny little moustache. And this dart is very sharp.
11: Stop it!
8: Would you die for the Führer, Kibo?
11: Yes.
8: Put those darts down. There's no need to die now. Give them to me. Thank you. Well, now we know.

0: Give them to me. Thank you. Well, now we know. You are a traitor, and you are prepared to die for the Führer. You will.
1: You wouldn't dare. You won't kill me.
0: Why not?
1: You won't be so foolish. In 1 month...
0: In 1 month, the German army will be here. In 2 months, the Führer will ride in victory through London. And if we have executed you, they'll do the same to me.
1: Yes.
0: Has it occurred to you that they'd kill me anyway? For using the Führer as a dartboard? Well, you would tell them, wouldn't you? So what have I to lose? Sit down. Now, there'll be no bargains, no arrangements. I'll not be intimidated by you, or Valberg, or Meyer. I'm satisfied that you came here as a spy. You wish to make a statement? Right. It begins, I, Jan van der Kieboom, a Dutch national. Go on from there, Kieboom. Valberg, Meyer, and van der Kieboom were tried at the Central Criminal Court and found guilty. Valberg and Meyer were executed on December the 10th, but van der Kieboom, Dutch traitor, appealed against his conviction. The appeal was not upheld. He was executed at Pentonville Prison on December the 17th, 1940.
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10: In just a moment, we'll bring you Pursuit with Peter Black of Scotland Yard. But first, a brief word of interest to all of us. You know, many great men have attained the highest office in our land, the presidency of the United States. Can you guess the name of this man? He has been called the father of American democracy. As a young man, he was a scientific farmer, and his work as an outstanding architect had a marked influence on both American and English architecture. In 1800, he and Aaron Burr received equal votes for president, and the House of Representatives, under the influence of Alexander Hamilton, voted this man in. One of the most important acts of his administration was the Louisiana Purchase. As president, he also outlawed the dangerous Alien and Sedition Acts and encouraged the pioneering of the West. If you don't have his name by now, here are two more clues. He devised the decimal system used in our coinage and invented the dumbwaiter elevator. Who was he? Thomas Jefferson, third president of the United States. His life is part of your American heritage. And now, pursue.

pursuit. A criminal strikes and fades quickly back into the shadows of his own dark world. And then, the man from Scotland Yard, the famous Inspector Peter Black, and the dangerous, relentless pursuit. When man hunts man. With Ben Wright starred as the famous Inspector Peter Black of Scotland Yard, we bring you tonight's story, Pursuit.

0: Good afternoon, sir.
1: Good afternoon. Is the vicar in?
0: Who shall I say is calling, sir?
1: Mr. Black from London.
0: Won't you come in, please? Father's expecting you.
1: No, thank you.
0: If you'll wait in the library, sir, I'll inform my father.
1: Thank you.
2: Who was at the door, Joyce?
0: Mr. Black from London, Daddy. He's in the library.
2: Oh, see that I'm not disturbed, please.
0: Yes, Daddy.
2: How do you do, sir? You are Chief Inspector Black. I'm Mr. Monkton, Vicar of Ilton. How do you do?
1: How do you do?
2: Sit down.
1: Thank you.
2: So good of you to come all this way. I trust that you didn't find the journey too tiring?
1: No, not at all, Vicar.
2: I'm so glad. Of course, you know that it was at the bishop's insistence that he notified your commissioner.
1: I was told that.
2: Mind you, had it been my prerogative, I should never, never have brought the police into such a matter.
1: I'm afraid, sir, that I've not been informed of the nature of the case.
2: No. No, certainly not. No one must know. Even the police here in Ilton. That is the reason for the secrecy. Do I make myself clear?
1: Not exactly, sir.
2: Oh. Well, then, where shall I begin?
1: Perhaps,
2: the beginning. The beginning is the most important part of work. Well, then, Inspector, the beginning is that someone is trying to kill me. I assume it is for you to determine the end.
1: The night before, I'd received a call from Commissioner Harkness. An old friend of his, the Bishop of Saxmundham, had wired begging the assistance of Scotland Yard in a matter of the utmost importance. Nothing was added beyond the request for a man who would, until the proper time, remain anonymous. The whole thing was rather unofficial. No particulars, no local police authority. Simply the petition for a Scotland Yard man to call upon the Vicar of Ilsham, a Mr. Horace Monkton. I had left London at 9 o'clock from King's Guard Station, and at 3:15 I was sitting in the vicar's study. He was a tall, ascetic-looking man with thick eyeglasses slightly askew, giving him an appearance of perpetual surprise. And now he looked at me inquisitively, his long neck stretched out, the rest of his body folded like a friendly concertina in the chair.
2: God is our refuge and strength, a very present help in trouble. But I fancy, Inspector, it is for you rather than me to be his instrument in this matter.
1: I think I understand now, sir.
2: I thought that you would.
1: Will you tell me what has happened?
2: Not very much, I'm afraid. No letters, no mysterious telephones. Simply a bullet which passed uncomfortably close last week. And 3 days ago, another, which removed my hat.
1: Where did this happen?
2: Let me see. The first time was Sunday, a week ago. I was taking my afternoon walk with the dog. I believe that it was in the big meadow. We call it Wattles Lee. And then...
1: You saw no one?
2: Not a soul.
1: I'm sorry, sir. Go on.
2: My hat. That was... Today is Tuesday. Yes. Saturday. 3 days ago. My hat. I had paid a call on old Mrs. Oakley. It was while walking home that the incident occurred. I must admit that I was angry. Then my daughter suggested that I put the matter to the police. Instead, I thought it best to speak to the bishop.
1: I see.
2: The bishop takes it quite seriously. Quite.
1: Well, it may be just as well to do so, Vicar.
2: But you understand that no one must know. I beg the bishop to insist upon that. You are Mr. Black, an old friend who has been kind enough to pay a visit. Nothing more.
1: May I ask why, sir?
2: I was afraid that you would. Well, you see, it's awkward, but there is a man in Ilsham. He might be suspected.
1: Why?
2: 2 years ago, I was instrumental in having him sent to prison. A terribly unfortunate affair. Poor soul is an habitual drunkard. In his inebriations, he took to stealing. I caught him one evening in the church. He had been warned. There was no choice for me.
1: You had him taken in charge?
2: Yes, I wrestled with my conscience, but yes.
1: Do you think that he is responsible for these attacks?
2: No, no, at least I'm not sure. But if it were known, don't you see, because of his past, he would be persecuted.
1: Has he threatened you since he left prison?
2: That, too, is unfortunate. He believes that I am responsible for his sad lot. He has made rude remarks in passing.
1: Threats, Vicar?
2: No. No, I should not refer to them as threats, exactly.
1: Would you mind repeating one or two of these remarks?
2: Yes. He has suggested that I am a bloody old meddler. forgive me.
1: That's quite all right.
2: A ruddy hypocrite, which, sir, I am most certainly not. Then the other day, in passing, he said, I'll pay you out someday, just you wait.
1: What is this man's name, please?
2: Thomas Quinn. But, Inspector, you must not judge him too harshly. The man is so terribly unhappy. I cannot think that he would do me any physical harm.
1: Well, we'll see, sir.
2: I suppose you must.
1: Is there anyone else? Anyone who might...
2: Inspector, I am not a blameless man. If there are others who hate me so much, I am not aware. I try to live according to the testament. If thine enemy hunger, feed him. If he thirst, give him drink.
1: For in so doing, thou shalt heap coals of fire on his head. That may be just the point, sir. I finally convinced the vicar that I could do no earthly good remaining in his house as his anonymous friend. And with the assurance that Thomas Quince would not be unjustly accused, he gave me permission to make myself known to the local police. However, I did promise to keep the purpose of my visit to Ilsham from the rest of the village. Declining his hospitality, I put up at the village inn, and then went to see the police official in charge of the district, Sergeant Bennett. He was horrified when I explained the object of the interview.
3: I never knew. He should have told us at once. I know the man responsible, Inspector. Thomas...
1: Quince. Yes, exactly, Sergeant. And that's why the vicar didn't want it brought to your attention. He doesn't think that Quince is guilty.
3: But who else? Nobody would hurt the vicar. Oh, you don't know this village, sir. There's not a man, woman, or child who doesn't think the world of Mr. Monkton. Except for one. No. Vicar's being too kind. Leave it to me, sir.
1: Just a moment, Sergeant. There may conceivably be more to it. Now, if you don't mind, I'd like to look around a bit before we make any arrest.
3: Very well, sir. Seeing you're my superior and Scotland Yard, I can't very well say no.
1: That's good of you.
3: Of course, it's not my place to say so, sir.
1: Well, please do.
3: But I think you'll save yourself a lot of time if you let me bring in Quince. We'll get the truth out of him.
1: No, I made a promise to the vicar, Sergeant. You wouldn't want me to break it, would you?
3: The way he wants it, sir, then I'll be happy to carry out your order.
1: That's excellent. Will you tell me where I can find Thomas Quince?
3: Where he spends most of his day and night. The White Peacock, guzzling.
1: I see. Well, thank you, Sergeant.
3: If he gets nasty, give us a ring. We know how to handle him.
1: Yes, I'm sure you do. And I will. I strolled back to the White Peacock, which was where I was staying. The bar room was like many other old inns of England, aged with a warmth and a mustiness of wine and wood. It was still rather early, and only two or three customers were there. But as I entered, there was a sudden quiet, born of curiosity. One man, however, didn't turn. He stood at the bar, a great hulk staring moodily into a tankard before him.
4: What's your pleasure, sir?
1: Guinness, please.
4: Yes, sir. Lovely day, sir.
1: Yes, delightful.
4: Are you staying with us, sir?
1: Yes, for a few days.
4: You'll find it very comfortable upstairs, sir. Here you are, sir.
1: You might ask the other gentleman if I may.
4: Oh, very kind of you, sir. Boys, Guinness.
1: You, sir?
5: I pay for me own.
1: Oh.
4: Here now, Tom, there's no need to get...
1: Oh, that's quite all right.
5: Quite all right, is it? I didn't ask you for anything, did I?
4: That's enough, Tom.
5: Did I?
1: No, I can't say that you did.
5: All right, then, all right. I pay for my own. Give me another, Thatcher.
4: You've had enough, Tom.
5: Enough!
4: Out, that's all. Out or I'll call the police.
5: Call him. I'll be better off. Oh, call him.
4: No language, if you please, Tom. Go home and sober up.
5: Oh, pay for me.
4: Sorry, sir. Bit of a problem, Tom Quince.
1: Yes, I understand.
4: Oh, he's all right. Gets into trouble now and again, but he's all right. Broods, though. Tom's not a happy man, sir. Never has been since I've known him.
1: That was my introduction to Thomas Quince. That same evening, I put through a trunk call to London and Sergeant Moffitt.

0: Next morning, I was having breakfast when Moffat arrived. He joined me, and I gave him the details.
1: You think he's the one, sir?
0: No, I think there's more to it than that, Moffat. That's why I wanted you to come up. You'll have to keep an eye on Mr. Monkton. He won't like it, but that can't be helped.
1: Right, you are, sir. And what about the locals?
0: Well, there's a Sergeant Bennett. I gather he resents outside interference. Yeah. You'd better stay out of his way, Moffat.
1: I will, sir.
0: He's all for hauling up Quince.
1: From what you say, he may have the idea.
0: You haven't seen the man or heard him. I don't think he's the one.
2: Oh, Thatcher. Morning, Sergeant. That Scotland Yard fellow here.
0: Oh, here, Sergeant.
2: Oh, something's happened, sir. Something bad.
0: The vicar?
2: No, sir. Tom Quince. He's been shot.

0: You know, many great men have attained the highest office in our land, the presidency of the United States. Can you guess the name of this man? He has been called a lawyer by profession, a fighter by choice, and a politician by force of circumstance. And he was outstanding in all three fields. In 1788, at the age of 21, he was appointed public prosecutor for the region which is now Tennessee. As president, he was the first to introduce the National Convention for the nomination of presidential candidates. During his campaign for the presidency, his opponents attempted to smear him by an unwarranted attack on his wife, Rachel, who never recovered from the ordeal and died just before her husband's inauguration. If you don't have his name by now, here's one more clue. During the Battle of New Orleans, as Major General of the Army, he accepted the help of the pirate Jean Lafitte. Who was he? Andrew Jackson, 7th President of the United States. His life is part of your American heritage.
1: Now, the second act of Pursuit at the Vicarage.

0: He was on a hill, other end of Wattles Lee. It overlooks the road. Mr. Petrie saw him, waiting with a gun, when the vicar came along taking his morning walk.
1: What is Mr. Petrie doing there?
0: Oh, rabbiting. Lucky for us. He saw Tom Quince raise the gun. He shot him before Tom could shoot Vicar.
1: Thomas Quince had been brought to the home of the village doctor. When we got there, a constable stood guard outside the office. There were three other people in the waiting room. Mr. Monckton, his daughter Joyce, and a third man, a Mr. Julian Petrie. Muffet, Sergeant Bennett, and I went into the doctor's office.
0: Dr. Grove, this is Chief Inspector Black.
2: How are you doing, Inspector?
1: My doctor. What about Quince?
2: Not serious. The bullet caught him in the shoulder.
1: Uh-huh.
2: He was in some pain and gave him a sedative.
1: Asleep?
2: I don't think so.
1: I'd like to ask him a question or two, if I may.
2: I see no harm in it.
0: I've already charged him, Inspector. He's under arrest.
1: All right, Sergeant.
2: In there, sir. Through the alcove.
1: All right. Quince.
2: Yes.
1: Why were you going to shoot the vicar?
2: You're the one who tried to get me into trouble last night at Point Peacock.
1: I'm a policeman.
2: Hang me, what's it matter?
1: Why did you do it?
2: I did not.
1: You were going to fire at Mr. Monckton?
2: No.
1: According to the man who shot you?
2: I'll pay him out, too. But first I'll see justice done.
1: What do you mean?
2: What I mean.
1: Well, if you're not guilty, why don't you explain?
2: I don't need nobody to take my side. I'll pay.

0: We left the wounded man and went to the village police station. First, I examined Thomas Quincy's gun. Then I wanted to obtain a complete story from both Mr. Julian Petrie and the vicar. In Sergeant Bennett's office, I listened as Mr. Monkton, his daughter Joyce standing by his side, told me of the morning's events.
1: I've taken the same walk on the same road every morning since I've been here, Inspector. Digestion and meditation.
2: This never would have happened if Daddy'd listened to me. I told him it wasn't safe.
1: My dear Joyce, I am a creature of habit. To forego my morning walk, unthinkable.
3: You're rather fortunate I was on the spot, though, Vicar.
1: Yes, yes, it was, Mr. Petrie.
0: Mr. Petrie, you saw Quince raise his gun to aim at the vicar.
3: Yes. I was afraid to call out. Might have fired from the shock of hearing my voice. At the time, there seemed nothing else to do. I'm only glad that I didn't kill him.
0: Have you heard of the past attacks on Mr. Munson?
3: Not until today. Sergeant Bennett told me.
2: I think it's terrible, Daddy. If you'd only told the police, this never would have happened. Quince would be locked up where he belonged.
1: The law is good if a man uses it lawfully.
2: Oh, Dad, he might be dead now. There's no use sermonizing.
0: I think, Miss Monkton, that your father has made a rather good point. However, there's nothing much more I can do now. Sergeant Bennett.
4: Yes, sir?
0: You seem to have been right. I was wrong.
4: Well, sir, we all make mistakes. It's kind of you to help, though.
0: Not at all.
1: You are returning to London, Inspector?
0: Yes, I am, because...
1: Oh, well, before you go, I do wish that you and Sergeant Moffat would have lunch with us.
0: Well, we'd better move along, sir. Thank you very much. We said our goodbyes. The village policeman puffed up like a righteous pigeon as an extremely annoying pinch to my ego. Moffat and I walked back to the inn. His face was like a thundercloud. I'm afraid that Moffat's weakness is me. Right or wrong, black or white, black is right.
5: Train leaving at 2, sir.
0: Really, Moffat?
5: Yes.
0: I'm afraid we'll have to miss it.
5: Oh, sir?
0: I have a call to pay. You make some excuse to the vicar, but go to his house and stay there until I come back.
5: Yes, sir. We're not finished here?
0: No, Mother. Not yet.
5: I didn't think so, sir. I didn't think so.

0: My Lord Bishop, very good of you to spare me a moment.
1: Not at all, Inspector. The matter's of the utmost importance. You've learned something?
0: A man has been arrested. However, I don't think that he is the culprit.
1: Oh?
0: I shan't take up your time with particulars, beyond saying that I made an examination of the suspect's gun. There was a cartridge in the chamber, but the bullet had been removed.
1: Really?
0: The condition of the barrel would have made it improbable for the gun to have worked, even if a bullet were used. It's more than likely the whole thing would have exploded. And I think that the suspect knew that. A blank cartridge, though, could explode harmlessly.
1: And the vicar is still in danger?
0: Yes, my lord. I must ask you a question which it may be impossible for you to answer.
1: I shall do my best, Inspector.
0: Has the vicar done anything in his past of which you are aware and which may be the answer to these attacks?
1: Not exactly impossible, Inspector, but difficult, difficult. May I put it this way? I have found that it is impossible to categorize people. Man is not a murderer because you think he looks and sounds like a murderer. Servant's not a servant because one sees what one wants to see. Therefore, the vicar is not a good man because he's a vicar. Mr. Monckton is virtuous because he's Mr. Monckton. As a man, he's made mistakes. So have I. So have you. But none, I think, to call for an avenging death.
0: Yes. He's unmarried now.
1: A widower. Mrs. Monckton died 3 years ago following a motor car accident.
0: Oh? When did that occur? And where?
1: In York. Very tragic thing, tragic. Mr. Monckton was driving. Woman darted out in front of the car. He tried to avoid her, but smashed into a lorry. The woman was killed instantly. Mrs. Monckton survived for 6 months.
0: No charges were pressed against the vicar?
1: No. He was entirely innocent. Several witnesses testified to that. Mr. Monckton has never driven a car since.
0: Hmm. Can you tell me the name of the woman who was killed?
1: No, I'm afraid I can't. But the vicar...
0: No, I'd rather not ask him. And what was the date of the accident, my Lord Bishop?
1: Not sure exactly. Seems to me it may have been about this time 3 years ago. That would be in August 1948, wouldn't it?
0: Well, I am very grateful to you, my lord.
1: No, it is I who am grateful to you, Inspector. The vicar's a friend. He does his best for the people of Ilsham, but I am selfish enough to admit that were the villagers and the church to lose him, they would feel the loss no more keenly than I.

0: I left the bishop and caught a bus for the city of York. And there, with the aid of that excellent police force, I obtained the information I needed. The woman who had been struck by Mr. Monckton's car was named Edith Manning. That was her maiden name. She was divorced. However, her ex-husband had been present at the inquest and, according to witnesses, extremely distraught. I felt this to be odd in that the couple had been divorced for 6 years. Inquiries established that soon after the accident, the man had left York and gone to Ilsham. I carried his photograph with me back to the village.
1: I don't know what this is all about, Inspector. I thought you said...
0: Yes, I did, didn't I, Sergeant? But you see, I've had a change of heart.
1: Well, I have. Quince, you all right? What are you... Inspector wants to talk to you.
0: Alone, if you don't mind, Sergeant. How's the shoulder?
2: What's the matter to you?
0: And if it makes you feel any better, I don't think that you tried to kill the vicar.
2: Well, that's as may be.
0: But you know who has been shooting at him, don't you?
2: I'm not saying.
0: You saw him do it once, didn't you?
2: Maybe.
0: You put all the blame on the vicar, don't you?
2: It's his fault. Nosing around. Let me put in quad. Can't leave a man to himself. Well, I hope the next time is done for.
0: Do you? Well, then when you had a chance, why didn't you do it yourself? Why did you use a blank cartridge?
2: Well, I was just playing at it. Wanted to give him a fright.
0: Will you give me the name of the man you saw shoot at the vicar?
2: No.
0: Have you anything against Mr. Julian Petrie for wounding you?
2: No. I suppose he'd done right.
0: Oh. Well, then you think about Mr. Monckton. Perhaps you can realize that he did right, too. I telephoned the vicarage and had Moffat bring the vicar to the police station. Sergeant Bennett sulked, for which I couldn't really blame him. And 15 minutes later, we were again in Thomas Quincy's cell. Bennett, Moffat, the vicar, and myself. The big man, lying on his cot, glowered at us.
3: Good evening, Quince. I trust you're feeling better.
2: I'm all right.
3: Splendid. You'll be up and about in no time.
0: Vicar, have you heard of a woman named Edith Manning?
3: Manning? Oh. Yes. Of course.
0: I'm sorry, sir.
3: No, no. It's perfectly all right. These things cannot be put away and forgotten.
0: I have a photograph here. Have you ever seen this man before?
3: Yes. Yes, of course, but...
0: He was once married to Edith Manning.
3: Oh, I didn't know. I didn't know.
1: I didn't forget your face, Mr. Monckton, at Edith's inquest.
3: Sergeant Bennett, I'm so sorry. I didn't realize that you...
1: We were going to get married again. We made it all up. And then a week before the day, you came along.
3: Bennett...
1: I couldn't believe it when they told me at the station.
0: You were on the York force, weren't you, Bennett?
1: Yes. I'd seen people like him driving, glasses half blind. Shouldn't be allowed. Then he killed Edith.
3: I'm sorry. So sorry.
1: You're sorry. They don't touch you. It was all her fault. She's dead and they let you go. Well, I swore I'd see that you didn't get off. I got a transfer here.
0: Didn't you think he'd recognize you, Bennett?
1: I didn't care. I was going to hound him, make him suffer.
0: Why did you wait so long?
1: I don't know. Maybe it was worthwhile looking at him and knowing any time I wanted, I could do him in.
0: Why didn't you shoot to kill?
1: I wanted to frighten him first.
0: And so when I came here, you decided to put the blame on Quince.
1: Well, I shouldn't have done that. That was wrong.
0: Uh-huh. Quince knew it was you. He saw you fire at Mr. Monckton.
2: I saw.
3: Bennett, would you have killed me? Do you really hate me so much?
1: I don't know, Mr. Monckton. Perhaps I'm sorry now. Or perhaps I'm not. I don't know.
0: Mr. Monckton refused to prefer charges against Sergeant Bennett. However, I had no choice but to take him to York and turn him over to the authorities. I have heard that Thomas Quint still resides in Ilsham. He regards the vicar with a jaundiced eye, but no longer utters rude remarks. Pursuit. And the pursuit is ended.

0: invite you to join us next week at this same time when Pursuit will bring you another dramatic story of the famous Inspector Peter Black of Scotland Yard, relentlessly hunting down those whose disordered passions breed violence and murder. Another story of man hunting man when we bring you Pursuit.
1: Ben Wright as the famous Inspector Peter Black of Scotland Yard has been a presentation of the United States Armed Forces Radio and Television Service.

0: It's time to join the American Family Robinson again in Centerville. While Editor Luke was putting the finishing touches on his last editorial for the Herald, which he expects to see close its doors forever, Betty and Dick Collins were in conference with David Markham, the town's leading manufacturer. As the charter members of the Save the Herald Society, they are trying to complete the work of that small but enthusiastic organization by getting a loan from Markham to cover the Herald's deficits and carry the paper until it can get on its feet again. In spite of the expert interference of Windy Bill, they managed to tell Mr. Markham of the highly successful circulating drive they had been conducting, in the hope that Markham will look upon the loan as an investment in the Herald's highly promising future. And now, Betty, Dick, and Windy had just come in to see the Robinson home and listen.
1: Dick, are you sure you brought in all the packages?
2: I must have. There couldn't be any more packages left in the world. Oh, there, I knew it.
1: Good heavens, it isn't a cake, is it?
3: Well, it's my cheese, what? That's what it is. Oh. All over the rug. Dick, my boy, you should have been more careful.
2: Well, you've got a nerve. Why didn't you carry it yourself?
3: Well, I carried the strawberries, didn't I? You can't mix them up with anything else. They'd crush.
1: Oh, for heaven's sake, stop fighting now and help me get it up before Mother comes.
2: How can
1: It'll
2: I?
1: It'll ruin everything.
2: Oh, dear. I can't even move. If I put any of this stuff down, the whole business will fall.
4: Who's there?
1: Oh, it's us, Mother. Come on down. I'll hurry into the kitchen, Dick, and put the stuff down on the table. Quick.
2: Right.
1: Wendy, help me up with this stuff. Phew, why did you have to have Limburger cheese?
3: Why, don't scorn Limburger cheese. Ah, delectable. Why, it's food for the gods. Ah, besides, I like it. And besides, what would a party be without Limburger cheese?
1: Very pleasant, I should think. There, the worst of it's up. Now get it out of here before Mother comes.
4: What in the world are you two doing crawling around on the rug?
3: I just lost something. We were looking for it.
4: William Winkle, you've brought home some of that awful stuff again.
3: Awful stuff? I don't know what you mean, Myra. Awful stuff.
4: Limburger cheese, that's what. I've told you before, if you must eat it, you've got to do it in the garage. I won't have it in my house. Go on now, take it out. Help me to open the windows, Betty.
1: Oh, wait, Mother. Let him have his Limburger. Just this once. Everybody gets what he wants tonight.
3: You don't understand, Myra. This is something special.
1: Yeah, it's only once. We'll never have anything as good to celebrate again.
4: Celebrate? Mm-hmm. Celebrate what?
3: Myra, it's happened. I was completely victorious. I did it.
4: You did what? William, have you gotten into trouble again?
1: Oh, he didn't do it at all, Mother. Dick and I did it. And it was all we could do to keep him from ruining it. If it had been left to him, there wouldn't be any party at all tonight.
3: Well, that is a gross misstatement. I had a great deal to do with it. Didn't I tell you two what to say?
1: Oh, you...
3: Well, if I hadn't been restrained with violence, I'd have done it all myself in half the time.
4: Well, will you please tell me...
2: I got it all out there, all right, but don't blame me if some of it is squashed. Oh. Oh, Mother Robinson.
4: Hello.
2: Have they told you the news? Isn't it great?
4: Well, they told me nothing, and I think you've all gone off your heads.
1: Oh, but Mother, we are telling you. Windy tried to grab all the credit, Dick, after the performance he put on.
2: I expected that. You know, the only thing I don't like about you, Betty, is your uncle.
1: Well, I couldn't help him. He was foist upon me.
3: Is that so? I suppose you think that's funny.
4: Hush, all of you. Now, would you mind telling me this news that I'm supposed to be so pleased with? And that makes you all behave like hoodlums.
1: Darling, we've been telling you. Mr. Markham has...
4: Markham?
1: Uh-huh.
4: You didn't go to see Dave Markham.
1: Yeah, this afternoon, and he's going to do it. Loan us the money, I mean. He leaped at the chance the minute he saw how many subscriptions we'd gotten, and everything's going to be swell. And...
4: Oh.
2: Good
1: Mother.
2: Night. She's going to faint.
1: Oh, darling. Here, help me over the sofa with her. When you run upstairs and get the smelling salt.
3: Salt?
2: Water. Yeah. Water. That's what you need.
1: Oh,
3: where? I don't know where she keeps it.
4: Oh, I'm all right.
1: Are you sure?
4: I'm not going to faint. I just feel weak. Oh, my goodness. You mean it? It really... The Herald is going to be all right.
1: All right? It's going to be bigger and better than ever.
2: Here, this'll revive her.
1: Oh, for heaven's sake. Dick, what's the idea of throwing water in my mother's face?
2: Well, it brought her to, didn't it?
4: Poor thing.
2: Do you feel better now, Mother Robinson?
4: Oh, much. I never felt better in my life.
1: Give me your handkerchief, Dick. She's sopping wet. You ought to have better sense than to do it.
4: Oh, it's all right. It was just what I needed to bring me out of the daze.
2: Gee, I'm sorry. I thought you...
4: Yes, dear. It'll take more than that to get you in my bad graces now. Oh, children, let me kiss you.
3: How about me? I was there. I did most of the talking.
4: You mean you took Bill with you to Mr. Markham's office?
1: We didn't take him. He just went. And you should have seen him, Mother. He did most of the talking all right until I muzzled him with Dick's muffler.
2: And he chewed it darn near through, too. It's ruined. And it was a good muffler.
4: William Winkle.
3: I didn't do a thing, Meyer, except try to hell.
4: Well, you know, I can't really be annoyed even with you. Between you, you managed to do it, and I can't... Oh, I can't tell you how...
3: Well, forget it, Myra. It was nothing. A deal like that is just nothing for me.
4: Luke. Oh, we've got to call him up right away and tell him. Oh, what were you saying, Bill?
3: Oh, nothing that you'd be interested in, as usual.
4: Oh, I do hope he hasn't left the office. I can't wait till he gets home.
1: Oh, Mother, please wait. We've got a party all fixed. Come on out and look at it. We've practically bought the town out, even if it took almost our last cent.
2: It's going to be a presentation party.
1: Presentation banquet is the term.
2: All right.
1: Such a banquet has never been seen. We're going to put Mr. Markham's check on Daddy's plate and the subscriptions and advertising contracts in his chair. They're all in his shoebox. And then the feasting and speeches.
4: My goodness. Why, what is all this?
2: Those are the few little packages I had to carry in here at risk of life and limb.
1: The banquet, Mother. Look, everybody's favorites. Steak for Daddy, hot dogs for Bob, chicken all roasted for Dick, and I get...
2: Mushrooms for you, and appropriately enough, Limburger cheese for Wendy.
4: Well, I never in my life saw anything like it. Why, I'll never be able to get it all ready.
1: Oh, you don't have to worry about that. That's what we three are here for. You're to go into the living room and wait for Daddy, and keep him out of the dining room until the feast is spread. Wendy and Dick and I are the chefs tonight.
4: Oh, but children, it's too much. To tell Luke the paper is saved and then throw all this food at him, it's like mixing Christmas and 4th of July.
1: Never you mind about Daddy. He'll take it in his stride. You watch and see if he doesn't. Now, you run along, Mummy, like a good little girl.
4: All right.
1: The kitchen staff is going to be busy. Okay. Here, Wendy. Here, put on this apron. And this one's for you, Dick.
2: Oh, for Pete's
1: now,
2: sake.
1: Now, no arguments. Here, take off your coat and roll up your sleeves. Wendy, you can start peeling the mushrooms.
3: Well, that's rather a lowly occupation for one of my culinary ability. I'm no mean chef. In an amateur way, I've created some rare dishes.
2: Wendy, is there anything you're not an expert in?
3: Oh, possibly. Possibly. Can't think of anything at the moment. There must be something.
1: Now, you two have got to declare a truce. Now, just for tonight, there'll be no more cracks, no more bickering. This is one night that's not going to be spoiled. It's going to be perfect, beginning when Dad takes a look at that check.
2: Check? The check? Where did I put it?
3: Huh?
1: Dick Collins.
3: Good heavens. We're ruined. He's lost it. It's gone.
1: Hush, Wendy. Oh. Look for it. Have you tried all your pockets?
2: No.
1: Where'd you put it?
2: I've got to think. He handed it to me.
1: Yeah?
2: I was pretty dazed. And there was the letter, too. He gave me the letter to go with it.
1: Yes?
2: I put them
3: yes?
2: in...
3: Yes?
2: I don't know where I put them.
1: Oh, you must have put them somewhere. Oh, think, darling.
3: Oh, darling. He loses $50,000 check, and you call him darling.
2: I had it in my hand.
1: Oh, and we went to all those stores, and you carried all those packages.
2: The packages. The packages. It must be somewhere among the packages.
3: Oh, I told you I should have taken charge of that check. I'm used to handling that kind of money.
1: Oh, hush, Wendy, and look. Now, a fine party this will be if we've lost the check.
2: Oh, got it. It's
1: where?
2: Here in the lettuce.
3: Oh.
1: Well, let me look at it. I can't believe it.
2: That's it, all right. A little wrinkled, but there she is. $50,000.
3: And it nearly went into the salad.
2: Phew. Well, Wendy, what do you think of businessmen now? That check ought to restore your faith in them a little.
3: Well, of course, Markham's a little different. After all, this one case of mutual aid doesn't make a summer. Your precious businessmen are still storing away the profits, if any.
2: I don't know that it's such a bad idea to store away profits. What do you suppose would have happened to this country during these years of depression if profits resulting from private industry hadn't been stored away?
3: Why, it wasn't private industry that pulled us through the depression. Everybody knows that it was federal funds that kept us going.
2: Oh, was it? And where did those funds come from, do you think?
1: Yeah.
3: The usual place, taxes.
2: Sure. Taxes on earnings from business. The whole country has been living on capital accumulated during the good years. Even you can't find much to condemn in a system which provides for a living standard higher than any other in the world. And you know it deep in your heart that there are businessmen, you know, business statesmen in every community who are daily doing just what Mr. Markham did today, contributing to the well-being of their community. Supporting the town's institutions, offering their cooperation to the government to bring re-employment to the...
3: Yes, but my theory is this.
1: Wendy, if you can't talk and peel at the same time, you'll just have to quit talking now. Daddy will be here any minute, and we're not nearly ready.
3: Who says I can't talk and peel?
1: Look at you, waving that knife around. Well, you'll hurt yourself. You're not getting anywhere with your argument anyway, so you'd better stick to the mushrooms.
3: Oh, what's the use of being a prophet for a new era in a nest of practical-minded unbelievers?
1: Now, Dick, you slice the bread. I'll get the hot dog started. And now, Wendy, when you finish mumbling, you might help set the table.
5: Oh, I don't see why you have to be so disgustingly cheerful about it, Bob.
6: Oh, why not, Dad? Isn't any use to mope around, is it?
5: No, you don't have to whistle and shout, do you? You don't seem to realize that the Herald is dead. You might at least observe a short period of mourning.
7: Oh, look, dear. You're early, aren't you?
5: On the contrary, I'm late. And, well, why the best dress? Why the crimped hair?
7: Well, you want me to look nice, don't you? And it isn't crimped. It's waved.
5: Well, I must say, this family seems to think that ruin staring them in the face is a cause for rejoicing.
7: But you wouldn't want me to clothe myself in sackcloth and ashes, would you? It wouldn't be at all becoming.
5: Becoming? Be more becoming to the occasion. It's bad enough to have Bob bounding all the way home like an overgrown puppy, but I expected you to show a little more respect for the Herald's decease.
6: You mean I wasn't dignified? You think I acted like a kid in front of Gwendolyn's house?
5: Ah, Gwendolyn. Now, you better get your mind off Gwendolyn, young man, and look for a job. You don't seem to realize you're going to need one tomorrow.
7: Oh, Luke, let him have his fun. He hasn't long to be young. And remember, you were young.
5: Young once myself. Yeah, but I wasn't light-minded. Oh, well, I suppose I shouldn't complain. After all, I'm the one who brought this thing down on all of you. I shouldn't expect a sympathetic attitude.
7: Oh, Luke, of course we're sympathetic.
5: What's that?
7: Hmm? Oh, Betty and Dick and Wendy, they're cooking dinner for me.
5: Well, they seem to be having a good time over it. Say, what's the matter with everything and everybody? Why are you trying to keep them grinning, Myra, huh?
7: No,
5: don't you deny it. You are grinning. And what's Bob fidgeting around for? And what's all the giggling in the kitchen for?
7: Oh, Bob, for heaven's sake, go out in the kitchen and tell him to hurry.
6: Okay, Mom, but for Pete's sake, don't give it away.
5: Give it away? Give what away? Say, has everybody gone crazy?
7: Yes, that's just it. We've all gone crazy, deliciously, divinely crazy. Oh, Luke, take that frown off your face and kiss me.

Poor Luke has good reason to doubt his family's sanity. But when the banquet is finally spread, the chances are that our favorite editor will join them. Listen in on our next program and find out what happens when Luke and the Herald get a new lease on life. Until then, goodbye. The American Family Robinson, which is broadcast regularly over the station, is written by Douglas Silver and Marjorie Bartlett, and produced by the National Industrial Council.

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Take one man blinded by ambition. Follow him from poverty to public acclaim. That's our story, Detour, taken from the files of John Steele, adventurer.

0: Hello, friends. This is John Steele. Very often, my guests take you to far-off places of foreign scenes and intrigue. But this week's story takes place right here in the middle of a large city. Because, as I've mentioned on other occasions, adventure can take place anywhere. Yeah, that's right, even in your own backyard. That's why I know that everyone has at least one adventure worth telling. Now, I knew Steve Malden's father many years before Steve was born, so his story has a special interest for me. And here's Steve Malden to tell you about it himself. Steve?
1: I've always been an ambitious guy. I wanted to make a lot of money. My dad did. Only he wasn't careful with it, or else he trusted the wrong people. Anyway, Dad died when I was 5, and Mom and I moved to the Lower East Side, to the ghetto of the city. The money that she'd gotten for her furs and jewelry saw me through high school. Working and going to school after that was a full-time schedule. I wanted to be a lawyer. I got to be one, too, although it didn't leave me much money for any social life. My buddy Eddie and I had always hung around together pretty much, just the two of us, talking, taking long walks. I liked it best when we walked uptown. It was clean and rich. The day I was taken on my first job at Steele & Wendell Law Associates, Mom had Eddie up for a celebration dinner. Wouldn't have been a celebration without him.
2: That's what I call real cheesecake.
3: Have another piece, Eddie.
2: Oh, no room. I've had seconds already.
1: Seconds? Don't let him kid you, Mommy. Sneak the slice while you were out getting the coffee.
2: She knows it, don't you, Mom?
3: I'm not saying.
2: See, Kibitzer, I got the lady of the house on my side.
1: Yeah, some house.
2: What are you talking about? Looks swell since you painted.
1: Oh, sure. Too bad I couldn't paint in the bathroom and a couple of radiators.
2: Radiators, he says, with sweat rolling down his neck.
1: Oh, you can laugh now, but come winter,
2: who's
1: you know.
2: Who's laughing? Hey, you think that dump of ours is Buckingham Palace and that tool shop I work in?
1: Oh, brother, suffocate in the summer, icicles in the winter.
2: Stop your beefing. Come on. Let's get the dishes done.
1: All right.
3: Oh, no, this is a special occasion.
1: No, nothing doing, Mom. You're going downstairs.
2: Yeah, huh? Mom. Cool it down on the front stoop.
3: Tonight's my treat. Now go on, both of you.
1: Okay, Mom. Thanks.
2: Hurry it up, Mom.
3: Yeah, it won't be long.
1: What burns me.
2: Washing dishes? Listen, lots
1: of
2: women.
1: I know, but she used to have so much.
2: Your mom's not the griping kind.
1: Cold water flat, one dress in 5 years.
2: Last dress my mother had was longer ago than that.
1: Well, things are going to be different. Soon.
2: Two dresses, huh?
1: Two closets full. Two for me, too.
2: You wouldn't know what to do.
1: Oh, I'll know, all right.
2: T-shirts are cooler.
1: Where I live, it'll be air-conditioned. Every room.
3: Mama!
2: Don't forget now. Gotta have a whole bathroom of my own when I visit you.
1: Yeah, we'll fix you up. Wine and gray. Yep, and a real light wood desk. That shiny kind, you know?
2: We're at your office now, I take it?
1: Yep.
4: Yep.
2: New job must be a honey. They give you your mop or do you have to buy your own?
1: Okay, wise guy.
2: Hey, Steve, I haven't said it, but I'm as pleased about it as a guy.
1: Thanks, Eddie, I know.
2: It wasn't just a break, neither, you know. You worked for
1: it. Oh, and Eddie, it's a darn good firm. John Steele himself interviewed me, said I could carry on private practice if I have the time.
2: Sounds like a nice guy.
1: You ought to see this place, Eddie. Looks so big and so...
2: That's what you had in mind, huh?
1: Yeah.

0: Hi, Mom. Took down some nice, refreshing hot air. Any requests?
1: Yeah, how about one for silence?
0: Ah, you don't appreciate good music.

0: Hi, Abe.
1: Hello, Abe.
2: Old Abe sure could use a new push cart.
1: He waves you too, Stephen.
3: All right, all right. Well, I'm too tired to wave at everybody goes by.
4: Abe's a nice old gent.
5: We thought it would be... He was looking the other way when we were sneaking hunks of ice in his cart, remember?
3: Now, those push carts are a menace.
2: Abe's out working more than usual lately.
3: Well, he could use a clean shirt, too.
1: His wife has cancer.
2: It's a lot of dough.
1: We have two fans, Stephen, perhaps.
3: Sure, Mom.
1: The place is so poorly ventilated.
3: Yeah, I'll take it up to her tomorrow.
4: Well, better get home and help.
3: It's any big deal.
5: Yeah, probably clean up all of 50 cents.
3: If that.
5: Ah, what the heck, I get a kick out of Stephen.
1: That's what counts, isn't it, Eddie?
5: Sure, Mom. It helps. Besides, they appreciate my harmonica playing, see?
3: Mm.
5: Yeah. Well, thanks again, Mom. Swell party.
1: We always like having you, dear.
5: See you tomorrow, Steve.
1: You didn't say goodnight.
3: Hmm? Oh, goodnight, boy.
5: Night.
1: You look like your father when you frown, Stephen.
3: Well, that's good. I want to be exactly like Dad.
1: Yes.
3: You don't sound so happy.
1: Success in business isn't everything, son.
3: It's a lot.
1: It makes a difference.
6: Get up and take your one.
3: Brother, nice neighbors we've got.
1: Being tired does that to people.
3: Yeah, well, it's not going to happen to us.
1: It hasn't.
3: It could. But we're not going to let it, Mom. Not now.

0: Hey, what's going on here?
1: Hiya, boy. Look, put your finger on this spring here, will you?
0: Sure. It's crying. What gives?
1: We're moving.
0: Well, why don't you let a guy know? Gee, I hardly seen you in 2 months.
1: Well, I'll tell you the truth, Eddie, and I've been so busy lately.
0: Yeah.
1: So much to learn.
0: Yeah, yeah. You better ease up on that accelerator, boy, huh?
1: Oh, I know what I'm doing, Eddie.
0: Well, what are you
1: doing? I'm getting up there, Eddie. Dough, security. I'm going to get all I can.
0: Means a lot to you, don't it?
1: Well, doesn't it to everyone?
0: Hmm? Don't know anybody turns it down. Even so,
1: Eddie, look. Eddie, look, you're not like me. You suppose I'd be satisfied dealing out penny candy and ice cream cones? You think I like buying ready-made sous down on 14th Street? It's not for me, Buster. I want people looking at me and saying, hey, there he goes. Steve Malden, the lawyer. Big time, that's going to be me. And I'm going to earn it, too. Well?
0: Well, what?
1: Well, why don't you say something?
0: Is there anything to say?
1: No, I guess that's about it.

0: After we moved uptown, I lost all control of time. I stayed on at Steele & Wendell's about a year, just long enough to make the contacts I needed for my own office, and then I moved on. I felt a little guilty taking so much of Steele's following with me, but I told myself they came to me. At first, I handled mostly divorces and lightweight stuff, but then I found myself hitting the more interesting cases. Oh, I had Mom keep a clipping book for me, and was filling up nice and fat since I'd been made district attorney. And the last was the announcement of my entry into the race for mayor. I hadn't seen much of Eddie in the past few years. Matter of time, I kept telling myself, but I knew that wasn't it. So did Mom. Eddie must have known, too, because he didn't call anymore. And then one morning, a bombshell exploded right in my face. The next case on my desk was the State versus Edward Sanger. The charge? Manslaughter. Yeah?
1: Stephen, the papers...
0: I know, Mom.
1: Have you been to see him yet?
0: No, I just heard about it.
1: Of course you'll be able to clear him.
0: Well, I don't...
1: Stephen, you are taking the case. Stephen?
0: Yeah, Mom, I'm taking it.
1: Oh, for a minute I...
0: Against Eddie, Mom.
1: I don't understand, son.
0: We're prosecutors in this office.
1: Couldn't you find a way to keep it out?
0: No, there's nothing
1: Eddie's
0: I can do.
1: Eddie's your friend.
0: Yeah, but did it mean...
1: I know. The election next month.
0: Well, I...
1: Does he have a

0: Couldn't you find a way to keep it out?
1: No, there's nothing
0: Eddie,
1: I can do.
0: Eddie, your friend.
1: Yeah, but did it mean...
0: I know. The election next month.
1: Well, I...
0: Does he have a good lawyer?
1: Yes, one of the best, John Steele. But our evidence is pretty heavy against
0: him. I read
1: him.
0: It. Stephen, won't you reconsider?
1: I'd like to, Mom,
0: the
1: but I...
0: certainly can't hold this sort of thing
1: again. It's not just the voters, Mom.
0: I see. I won't be home for dinner. There's cold chicken in the icebox.
1: Oh, canasta again?
0: I'm spending the evening with Eddie's mother.
1: Oh, yeah.
0: Stephen, please...
1: I'm sorry, Mom.
0: All right, son. Goodbye.
1: Edward Sanger, you're going to have to call the accused. Now, come in.
2: Your secretary said it'd be okay.
1: Oh, Mr. Steele, sure. Sit down, won't you?
2: I can't stay that long. Just wanted to ask you a favor.
1: Well, what can I do for you?
2: I'd like you to take another look at Eddie Sanger's case.
1: Why?
2: The boy didn't do it.
1: Oh, well, you're supposed to say that. You're his lawyer.
2: You're supposed to think it. You're his friend.
1: Well, the evidence is too strong. I couldn't...
2: Sure, I know. There's no positive evidence, though, that he did not do it.
1: Well, then I don't...
2: That's the point. I'm sure we could prove somehow that he didn't do it.
1: You have a lead?
2: No, but if you keep it out of court, at least give me a little time. I'm sure with a little time
1: I'll... The case is already scheduled.
2: I know, but...
1: It'll look prejudiced to the public if I...
2: The voting public.
1: Well, look, if it got out that Eddie is a friend of mine...
2: Don't worry. Eddie doesn't consider you a friend anymore.
1: Oh, you don't know what you're trying
2: to do. Should he?
1: Well, why not?
2: Steve, I knew your father when he first started, and later, too.
1: So?
2: I was just a young inkwell filler in his office when he was making top-bracket money.
1: My dad played his cards right.
2: Your dad respected two ideals above everything else before he died. Personal integrity and friendship.
1: Well, he must have been a great guy.
2: I said he respected them before he died. I didn't say he stuck by them while they lived.
1: Now, look, you can't come in here and start...
2: Easy now, son. You should know.
1: I don't want to hear.
2: Your father didn't seem to have many friends when he failed, did he?
1: How do I know? I was a kid.
2: It was because he let himself down all the way, and his worthwhile friends had lost interest.
1: Get out of here.
2: Son, it's for your own...
1: Get out of here now. Get out!
2: All right.
1: And you can tell your client from me that I'll see the justice is done. Tell him that for me.

0: I'm interested in only one thing, Eddie, that the court hears your true story. Remember, you're here under oath.
1: Yes, sir.
0: Eddie, suppose you tell us what happened on the night of December 20th.
1: Well, I was working overtime.
0: Will you tell the court what your work is?
1: I'm a toolmaker.
0: You make screwdrivers, hammers, and wrenches. Is that right?
1: Yes, sir.
0: Go on, son.
1: Well, like I told you yesterday, Mr. Steele, I was at the shop later than usual that night.
0: How late? After dark?
1: Oh, sure, about 10, I guess. Anyway, I was interested in this here new kind of wrench we're making. I wanted to take it home to study for weight and stuff, so I stuck it in my locker while I took my shower. And when I came out,
0: Just one moment, Eddie. Was there anyone else in the locker room with you?
1: Nobody but me was in the shop that I know.
2: Objection, Your Honor. That is speculation on the defendant's part.
3: Objection sustained. Go on, Mr. Sanger.
1: You know, on second thought, Judge, I could be wrong.
0: What makes you say that, Eddie?
1: Well, it's a big building, and I was in the shower.
0: I see. Well, go on, please.
1: Yeah. Well, anyway, I've been having things on my mind lately. What with my mother being sick?
2: I object, Your Honor. That statement is irrelevant. Defendant is trying to gain sympathy by this obvious method.
1: But it's true, I...
3: Objection overruled. Continue, please.
1: Like I say, I wasn't thinking too much of what I was doing, I guess, because I forgot all about that wrench and started home without it. Didn't think of it till I was sitting in a beanery at the corner having a cup of coffee and shooting a breeze with the guys. So I went back...
0: One moment, Eddie. Did you mention to the man in the restaurant that you were returning to the shop?
1: Sure, they give me the horse laugh for my good memory.
0: All right. Go on.
1: Well, I went around the back way this time. I get to my locker, and the wrench ain't setting sideways on the shelf like I left it.
0: The wrench was gone?
1: No, it was there all right, but it moved. This time it was facing the front of the locker.
0: Eddie, what did you do then?
1: Stuck it in my pocket and started out. I only got to the front entrance when I almost fell over the big guy lying in the doorway. Thought he was drunk. Anyways, as I was bending over to look at him closer, I thought it might be somebody I knew. Wrench slid out of my pocket. I was just picking it up when a cop come around the corner. The tall guy on the sidewalk, and then he saw something I hadn't noticed. It was blood on the edge of the wrench. It must have got that way falling near the guy, because top of his head was all mashed.
2: Objection. Your Honor, this is pure supposition on the part of the defendant.
3: Objection sustained.

0: Fine, Eddie. I think that'll be all for now.
1: Just one moment, Mr. Sanger. I would like to clear up one small point. I gather that you work at night very often. Is that true?
2: Yeah.
1: Are there many other men who work overtime?
2: No, none of the guys do. They're all commuters from Hoboken.
1: Then it is reasonable to assume that no one else was there the night of the attack.
3: Objection, Your Honor.
4: Sustained.
1: All right, let's put it this way, Eddie. Did you actually see anyone or know of anyone who was in the building or near enough to kill the man inside the doorway?
2: I didn't see nobody, but...
1: You're under oath, Mr. Sanger.
2: Gosh, I think... Of course, there are rats making noise.
1: But did you actually hear anything?
2: Well, maybe.
1: Are you sure?
2: Well, it's just.
1: Are you?
2: Oh, I guess not.
0: Nice going, Mr. Mayor.
1: I think so.

0: They gave Eddie 15 years. He looked so small and white leaving the courtroom, I wanted to go over and say something to him, but Gerber, my campaign manager, was there, and it wouldn't have looked right. There was that same puzzled expression on Eddie's face I'd seen when we were kids. The time the rich boy kicked him for dragging his wife's pup out of traffic because Eddie's hands were dirty. Well, the election looked good. The papers on our team played up the quick conviction, as Gerber had said they would. All except Jimmy Cranin on the Star Herald, who was always beating a drum for some cause or other. I could have dragged the trial out longer if I'd looked into a little thing that occurred to me, but, like I say, fast trials are cheaper, and it made the boys at campaign headquarters happy, so I didn't bother. Mom didn't talk about it, but I knew she was seeing Eddie every visitor's day. I could tell. Well, it's a fine thing. I take my mother to the best restaurant in town, and she doesn't even eat.
1: I'm just not hungry.
0: Oh, sure you are, Mom. Now, let me order you something else.
1: No, this is fine.
0: Well, why don't you say it?
1: You really want me to?
0: No.
1: He's so little.
0: He always was. Oh, I don't know, 5'6".
1: That's not what I meant.
0: Yeah.
1: He looks so hurt, so bewildered.
0: Mom, look, I'd rather not...
1: All those people accused
0: him. Eat your dinner.
1: Can't
0: believe... Mom, will you please?
1: Oh, Eddie, he couldn't.
0: I was only doing my duty.
1: I know he didn't.
0: Mom, will you stop?
1: Can't believe...
0: No, stop it,
1: not
0: please.
1: Not in it just isn't.
0: Stop it, stop it.
1: Yes.
0: Shut up.
2: Why? You were right on the ball there, Stevie. That last run through was a godsend. What's his name? Sanger.
0: Will you knock off?
2: Yeah, what could be sweeter? Time like this.
0: This food will hold out.
2: Boy, oh boy. What, headlines?
0: Yeah.
2: Yes, sir, that's what I call cooperation. Every paper we counted on came through.
0: How about the Star Herald?
2: Ah, that Cranin's a crank. Always got a cause.
0: Yeah, but
2: Steve,
0: don't...
2: I got to remind you again, the boys at campaign headquarters don't like Cranin.
0: A lot of people read the Star Herald.
2: Steve, like I said...
0: Okay, Gerber, okay.
2: Well, stop looking so worried, Stevie boy. It's in the bag. Why, votes alone.
0: I don't want to hear about it.
2: We're not worried. I even ordered me a new car. Man who'll be in my position.
0: We're not in yet.
2: Voting's just a technicality, my boy. We know where we stand.
0: Well, then why the big rally tomorrow night?
2: Pep meeting, boy. Good publicity. After you read that speech of yours.
0: For mine?
2: Well, saves us time, writing your speeches.
3: Oh, Steve.
2: Well, Mr. Cranin, glad to see you.
3: Yes, I'm fast. How's your mother, Steve?
0: Not here.
3: Hasn't got a strong stomach, eh?
0: The food over there is good. Why not try it?
3: Thanks, I will. Oh, how about a lead on your speech tomorrow night?
0: Well, I haven't decided yet.
3: Oh, come on now, Steve. You must be promising.
2: Why,
3: folks,
2: sure.
3: Don't...
2: Steve's pointing up how he'll save the city money. Keynote economy, you know.
3: I'd say, fast trial.
0: Like, say, fair one.
2: Hit it right on the button, Mr. Cranin. Yes, sir. Steve's got the interest of the city at heart, all right.
3: Interest? With or without?
0: I don't get you.
3: Principal.
2: That's a good one, Cranin. Sharp boy, sharp.
3: You're not laughing, Steve. Afraid your sense of humor, too?
2: Steve's pretty tired, Cranin. After all.
3: Oh, sure. I understand. And me, I'd rather sleep nice.
0: Meaning I don't.
3: Meaning you used to be able to. Didn't you?
0: Come to think of it, Cranin, you don't look so hot. Now, I'd recommend lots of fresh air. Outside.
3: Come to think of it, Steve, you're right. I could use some clean air.

0: Stevie boy. This time tomorrow night, you'll be His Honor, Mayor Stephen Walton. Yep, the boys have got great plans, man.
1: I'll bet.
0: Headquarters, get your seat.
1: I've got it.
0: Fine.
1: The place is jammed. I hope I do all right.
0: Nothing to worry about, Steve. Got our boys spaced every 10 feet.
1: How about the other
0: Steve? What's it to worry about? You going to tell them what they want to hear?
1: Yeah.
0: What do you care anyway? Public use of promises. What's the matter there?
1: What's going on down there in that first row?
0: First row, that's where it...
1: No, man, why are they shoving him?
0: Rotten ushers, I told them those first rows are for party members.
1: Well, that looks like...
0: Always something. I'll take care of it.
1: Abe, it's old Abe.
2: Come on, get him back.
1: Abe.
2: I don't care when he got here. Those are reserved seats. Move
1: him. No.
2: Then throw him out.
1: You shouldn't have pushed him around like that.
0: Probably a crack part.
1: Well, you shouldn't have pushed him.
0: Hey, there's a signal. I better get started.
3: Ladies and gentlemen, for years now, you've been waiting for the kind of man you wanted for your city mayor. Today, he is here and ready. We've all watched his rapid growth from an obscure lawyer to district attorney, and we know there can be one and only one man to be our mayor. His only thoughts are for the good of the people. You, as I'm sure he will reassure you presently. So now, with the utmost pride, I give you that intrepid champion of the people, defender of your civic rights, the man of the people, the man of the hour, Honest Steve Malden.
4: Friends, party members, this is indeed a day that I shall remember the rest of my life. Now, I've heard a lot of speeches made by people who were running for office. So I know just what you want to know. You ask, what about you when I am mayor of our great city? All right. You may be sure that you will be first on the list. Your own welfare, individually, is the way my term will be governed. I was born in this city. I know all parts of it. Yes, it's the individual that counts. The individual... The individual.
0: Steve, what's the matter?
1: No. I can't.
0: Steve, what are you doing? Steve, what's got into you?
1: Back.
0: You lost your mind.
1: Get back, I said.
4: Ladies and gentlemen, please. I can only hope for your forgiveness. Those of you who have faith in me. But I find I cannot go through with making promises I know I won't be able to keep. I would like to have been your mayor. Few men would turn down such an opportunity. But it means I wouldn't be able to guide you fairly because of commitments to those who put me in office. I don't know when it happened. But somewhere along the line, I seem to have misplaced my integrity. And that's something a man needs if he's going to live decently with others. Mostly with himself.
5: Somebody stop him.
4: So, I withdraw my candidacy.
0: You just sang your own funeral march in politics.
1: It's all right with me, Gerber. About time.

0: I stood in the thin rain outside the back of the auditorium until all the angry voices were gone and the big building was dark. The rain felt clean. A news truck dropping off a bundle of the early papers made me realize that I'd been standing there for hours. The top paper had come loose. I looked for my name. It was there, but not in headlines now. The bold banner type carried the name of the party's new dark horse. I found my name buried in the story toward the bottom of the page, already in small print. I knew what I had to do. I hopped a cab to the station and caught the first train out to state prison. Hi, Eddie. Eddie,
1: Okay, fella. Have a seat.
0: Thanks.
1: Fixed yourself up good last night, didn't you?
0: You've seen the papers, huh?
1: Guard, let me see his a minute. Laid up the new man a lot more.
0: Oh, yeah, yeah, they don't waste time.
1: People forget quick.
0: Yeah, like, for instance...
1: Oh, forget it, will you?
0: Yeah. Okay, boy, let's get with this now. The man on the sidewalk, how tall would you say he was?
1: You mean stiff?
0: Yeah, how tall? How tall? Your height? My height?
1: Oh, what's this got to do
0: with... Answer me, Eddie, please.
1: Oh, I don't know. Lots taller than me. 6'2", I'd say. Maybe more. Why?
0: 6'2", huh? What I thought.
1: Oh, what's that?
0: Don't you see? The blow that killed him was on the top of the man's head. You couldn't have done it.
1: I couldn't have reached.
0: See?
1: Yeah.
0: Okay, Sonny. Hey, guard, let me out of here.
1: Steve.
0: I'll be in touch, Eddie. Probably after lunch.
1: Hold it, will you, buddy?
0: Yeah?
1: See you.
0: Yeah. Yeah, you got.

0: The title, Detour. The story of a man who almost traded his personal integrity for an empty success. And if you like Steve's story, friends, why not come back next week? I'll have a man who was trapped in the red sands of hate. I like to call it Box Canyon. So until next week, this is John Steele saying, a life of adventure is yours for the taking, wherever you find it. Only don't look for it. It'll find you. Well, so long and good hunting.
1: Remember, next week, Mutual presents Box Canyon, another story of suspense and action from the files of John Steele, adventurer. 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

0: 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And now, fellas and girls, we have a special big treat in store tonight. I've brought a friend of mine to the studio that I know you want to meet. He's an airplane pilot who has flown more than 1,000,000 miles. He flies one of those big bi-motored airplanes you've seen skimming across the sky and wondered who was inside of it. Well, the chances are you've seen one of the very planes he was flying, because he's flown a lot of them. He's none other than Captain Doc Ator of American Airlines. Captain Ator, tell us, if you had it all to do over again, would you want to become a transport pilot for one of America's greatest airlines?
1: I certainly would, Don. And I'll tell you why. There's a real future in aviation. Air transportation is already one of America's largest and fastest growing industries.
0: Then you wouldn't try to discourage young people from becoming interested in flying? I mean, you don't think it's just idle dreaming to think about big careers ahead in aviation?
1: Oh, I should say not. I'd advise young people who are interested in aviation to start in early, preparing and training themselves for the many important jobs that will have to be filled in building America's future in the air. And I really admire the work that you're doing on this Captain Midnight program and in your famous Flight Patrol Radio Club in helping boys and girls to learn more about aviation.
0: Well, thank you, sir. We're mighty happy to hear you say that. Say, by the way, Captain Ator, have you seen our new Captain Midnight Airline map of America that we're offering free to every member of the 1940 Flight Patrol and all those who still want to join?
1: Yes, sir. I certainly have seen their airline map. And I want to say that it's a great piece of work. Surely any fellow or girl who's interested in flying will want to have a copy of that beautiful big wall map of the airlines of America. Speaking for American Airlines, I want to thank Captain Midnight and the sponsors of this program for offering young people the opportunity to get such a fine map to help acquaint them with the progress of air transportation in the United States. And I hope every fellow and girl listening in tonight is able to get one of those excellent airline maps to study and to keep.
0: Well, thank you, Captain Ator. I hope they can, too. And now, fellas and girls, here's all you do to get one of these big three-color airline maps, all your own, absolutely free. Just stop in and show your Flight Patrol membership card to your Skelly man the next time you're out riding with mother or dad in the family car. He'll give it to you right on the spot. And listen, this map is big. It's 11 inches high and 17 inches wide. It not only shows every airline in the United States and just where it flies, but it shows pictures of many of the most widely used transport planes with interesting facts about them. Why, it even has three special new pictures of Captain Midnight and his two friends, Chuck and Patsy. Why, say, you'll sure be sorry if you miss out on getting this big free airline map of America. So remember, have mother or dad run you over to your Skelly service station tonight or tomorrow for sure. Simply show your Skelly man that you're a member of the 1940 Flight Patrol and you get your Captain Midnight airline map absolutely free. And now to Captain Midnight. Ivan Chark has promised to let Chuck Ramsey speak a few words over the microphone when Chark again radios a message to Captain Midnight. Our scene today opens on Ivan Chark's powerful bi-motored transport plane as it pursues a northerly course high over a wild mountainous region. Chuck and Frank Crane, in the rear compartment, have been discussing the possibility of getting a secret message to Captain Midnight. But suddenly, the door is unlocked, and the servant Fang tells Chuck that Ivan Chark wishes him to come forward to the cockpit. We now find the young pilot seated next to Chark, who is piloting the plane. Chuck is speaking.
2: You know, Ivan Chark, just because you told Captain Midnight that Crane and I are in your hands doesn't mean that he's going to believe it.
3: You're very shrewd, Ramsey. Very shrewd indeed. I anticipated that Captain Midnight might demand some proof of your presence with me.
2: Something like my voice, because I think Captain Midnight will demand such proof.
3: I believe I see what you are thinking about, Ramsey. But if I were you, I would not raise my hopes too high.
2: I merely wanted to put at rest any doubts that might be in Captain Midnight's mind.
3: Oh, no, Ramsey. That is not all you wanted. You also wanted to give Captain Midnight some information that would help him in trying to find you. But that will be quite useless, my dear Ramsey. Quite useless.
2: You misunderstand me, Sharp. You'll be right beside me as I speak, and I won't say anything to which you could object.
3: Ah, that is better, Ramsey. I did not really think you would be foolhardy enough to make it necessary for me to liquidate you at once.
2: No, I'd be very foolish to do anything like that.
3: I am quite aware that Captain Midnight will raise heaven and earth in an attempt to rescue you, but that will be quite useless. I have made all preparations in advance, and if I should allow you to speak to him over the radio, you have my permission to tell him that.
2: I think Captain Midnight probably knows that already.
3: Yes. Whatever else Captain Midnight may be, he is not a fool.
2: Oh, you're banking. Are we turning from our course?
3: No, I'm merely looking the ground over in preparation for a landing.
2: This is certainly wild country here.
3: Yes, Ramsey. Very wild indeed. And it is country you have never seen before. Otherwise, I would not allow you to remain here with me and look out.
2: No, I guess you're not taking any chances. I wouldn't know what to tell Captain Midnight, even if I could talk to him.
3: Yes. Yes, that is quite right. I see you have sense enough to know when you are conquered.
2: Oh, I see a narrow field down there. And it looks like there's a small clearing with some kind of a home on that ridge.
3: Quite correct, Ramsey. And that cabin you see on the ridge will be your home until I get word from Captain Midnight. If it is unfavorable, these next few days may be your last one. However, Ramsey, you will be very comfortable, I can assure you. Now leave me and return to the rear compartment.
2: Where's the ship going? The plane's going down the line break. And the best part of it all is that I had a swell look at that country before Shark throttled his engine.
4: But do you know where we are?
2: No, I haven't got the faintest idea. But I'm almost positive we're north of the line and into Canada.
4: We sure must be. We've flown north for such a long time.
2: I can tell you one thing. I'm positive I can locate this place again.
4: But you've never seen it before. Anyway, Ivan Shark wouldn't let you look at it if it'd do you any good.
2: Yes, that's what he said. But nevertheless, it has done me some good.
4: What'd you see?
2: I'll tell you why, Frank. Just before we started down, I saw a landmark which is a very unusual one. In fact, it's so unusual that no one could miss it.
4: Gosh, Chuck, what is it?
2: It was a long ridge. Oh, I should say about 4 or 5 miles long. It's long and narrow and has trees on it. And the whole thing is shaped just like an arrow.
4: An arrow?
2: Yes. It runs from west to east. And on the eastern end, there's a tip just like the point of an arrow. And then on the western end, it's wider. And it looks just like the feathers that are on the end of the arrow.
4: Oh, you mean the feathers that keep it going straight?
2: That's just what I mean, Frank. And when you look at it from above, it looks just exactly like an arrow that was getting ready to fly through the air.
4: A flying arrow? Gosh!
2: Oh, if I could only figure some way to let Captain Midnight know about that.
4: What else did you see?
2: Oh, gosh, I saw a lot of things. Oh, I saw the cabin where we're going to live. It's a long, low building on the top of the ridge.
4: You mean on top of the ridge it looks like an arrow?
2: Yes. And on the southern end of the ridge, not far from the landing field, there's a canyon. And over this canyon, there's another ridge.
4: What do you know about that? Hey, but tell me, Chuck, did you see any signs, you know, signs that would mean people are living around here?
2: Nothing like that, Frank. No, this is the wildest country I've ever seen. And I think we must be miles and miles from any human habitation. In fact, Chuck told me up in front that we'd better not try to escape, because if we did, we'd starve to death before we got out.
4: Jeez, oh, he's probably right, too.
2: So I figure our only chance is to get some kind of a message through to Captain Midnight. I may be wrong, but I believe that if I had the chance, I could describe this country so well that Captain Midnight could find it.
4: Well, Shark is going to talk to Captain Midnight, isn't he?
2: Yes, by radio, tonight at 12 o'clock. And it looks as though Shark may let me say something to Captain Midnight myself.
4: Oh, gosh, that's swell. Hey, do you think, Chuck, do you think there's any way you could get a secret message through to Captain Midnight without Shark suspecting what you're doing?
2: It's just exactly what I'm going to try to do, Frank. It may be impossible, but I'm going to take a crack at it.
4: Well, it's early in the morning now, and you've got plenty of time before 12 o'clock tonight. Oh, the ship's leveling now. I guess we must be going to land. Hey, gee, Chuck, what are you looking at?
2: I'm looking at this point again. I've got an idea, and I believe I can use it as a means of getting a message through to Captain Midnight.
0: Hours have passed and our scene changes. It's drawing rapidly nearer to 12 o'clock the same night, and we find Captain Midnight at the controls of his new Spartan cabin plane, with Steve Donovan in the seat beside him and Patsy Donovan immediately behind. The plane is slipping along easily through the night sky at 10,000 feet. Let's listen as Patsy says,
5: "Why, look down there. Isn't that a ship approaching Ridgeville Airport?"
6: Yes, I can see the navigation lights. I think it must be the plane I flew up to Tulsa. Spartan people are going to have a pilot ferry down here for tonight.
5: There's something I meant to ask you about, Captain Midnight.
6: Yes?
5: Something that didn't look quite right to me.
7: Go ahead, Patsy. What is it?
5: That telegram you got from Ivan Shark. Didn't it come from someplace in Ohio?
7: Yes, Patsy, it did. But that doesn't mean a thing. Shark has connections all over the country. He could have wired some friend of his and had the friend send the telegram to me.
5: Oh, sure. Why didn't I think of that?
6: Look at the clock. Getting pretty close to 12. Gee, I'm so nervous I can hardly sit still in my seat.
5: Oh, gosh, Steve, I'm just the same. Why, I'm so excited I'm shaking all over.
7: Get hold of yourself, Patsy. Because when we start talking, I want you to be sure to not miss a single word of it.
5: All right, Captain Midnight. I'll try my best to keep cool.
6: An awful lot certainly depends on this conversation. I hope our listening posts are tuned in already.
7: They're tuned in all right, Steve. Don't worry about that.
6: Good.
7: After I sent my instructions, I received confirmation from both of them.
5: And didn't you say you talked to Major Steele on long distance?
7: Yes, I did. He's going to listen in, too.
5: Well, how much time to wait, Steve? I can't see the clock very well from here.
6: There's a little over a minute to go, Patsy. I'll give you 10 seconds warning before 12 o'clock.
7: Right.
5: That's the stuff. I'll have my notebook and my pencil all ready.
7: You better have them ready right now, Patsy.
6: Do you know just exactly what you're going to say, Captain Midnight?
7: Yes, Steve. I know exactly what I'm going to say. And the first thing I'm going to demand is to hear Chuck's voice.
5: Do you think Ivan Shark will let Chuck speak to you?
7: He'll have to, or I won't even talk to him. So we've got him in a spot, too.
6: I don't think Shark will allow Chuck to speak if he can possibly get out of it.
7: No, I don't think so either. But that's my one condition.
5: Oh, gosh, won't it be thrilling to hear Chuck's voice? I feel just like shouting hello to him.
6: Don't forget, Patsy. Person's voice sometimes doesn't sound the same over a radio at all.
5: Gosh, that's right. Maybe I wouldn't even recognize Chuck's voice.
7: And that has given me a swell idea.
5: Gee, what do you mean?
7: Well, I won't bother to explain it to you now. But I will after we get through talking to Shark. But this idea may mean that we'll be able to stall Shark off longer than I'd hoped. In fact, it may mean the difference between success and failure.
5: Gee, I can hardly wait to have you explain it to us.
6: Never mind that now. We haven't got any more time to waste. 10 seconds to 12.
7: Mm-hmm.
5: I'm all ready to start writing.
7: I'll wait until the second hands on the hour, then I'll start calling.
6: It's almost time. 4, 3, 2, 12 o'clock.
7: All right, here goes. Captain Midnight calling Ivan Shark. Captain Midnight calling Ivan Shark.
5: Gosh, I don't hear a thing.
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7: 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Captain Midnight calling Ivan Shark. Go ahead.
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9: At last, the fateful hour of 12 has come, and the terribly important radio conversation between Captain Midnight and Ivan Shark has begun. 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And it's absolutely free. So get yours tonight or tomorrow for sure. And don't forget to tune in again Friday, same time, same station, for further transcribed adventures of Captain Midnight, brought to you by the Skelly Oil Company, Skelly Jobbers and Dealers. Until Friday, this is Don Gordon, your Skelly man, saying goodbye and happy landing!

A fiery horse with the speed of light, a cloud of dust, and the hearty Hi-Yo Silver, the Lone Ranger.

0: With his faithful Indian companion, Tonto, the masked rider of the plains fought crime and criminals throughout the western United States. But he did more than bring law and order to a lawless frontier. He protected the property and savings of honest men and women from confidence men. He protected their lives from hostile Indians, and his name has come down to us as the greatest champion of justice the West ever knew. Return with us now those thrilling days of yesteryear. From out of the past come the thundering hoofbeats of the great horse Silver. The Lone Ranger rides again.
1: Come on, Silver! We're heading for San Pedro! Hail, Silver! Away!
0: It was at 10 o'clock on a bright summer morning that George Casey, foreman of the Flying W, rapped at the back door of the ranch house.
2: Morning, ma'am.
3: Oh, good morning, George.
2: Mr. Walker about? He said something about talking over how many new hands we was going to hire.
3: Just step in.
2: Thanks, ma'am.
3: I called about this morning, but he didn't answer, so I just let him sleep.
2: Oh, I didn't mean to bother him.
3: Sure, it's time he was getting up anyhow. Only reason I ain't roused him before is on account of him staying up late last night with Firefly and that new cold of hers. Mary?
4: I'm in here, Ma.
3: Call your pa. Tell him George is in the kitchen waiting.
4: All right.
3: Won't take him long. Just have a chair.
2: Thanks. Bacon, ma'am? Smells mighty good.
3: Mary and her pa are two of a kind. For my sake, if they didn't have pie on the table at least once a day, there'd be no living with them. Oh, but it's a chore standing over a hot stove so much.
2: I reckon you're just about the best cook there is around here, though, ma'am.
3: I wish you'd tell that to Bart. He says
4: Ma! Oh, good morning, George. Oh,
2: howdy, Miss Mary.
3: Pa say he was getting up?
4: Pa ain't there.
3: If he ain't, he's around the side of the house washing up. You tell him...
4: But, Ma, his bed wasn't even slept in.
3: So, whatever are you talking about?
4: It's so. You can just go look. Pa ain't been there.
2: Well, now, that's a funny thing.
3: But I heard him in there last night. And then when he come in from the barn. Oh, Mary, you must be joking.
4: I'm not either joking, Ma. You just go look.
3: Well, I guess I'd better.
2: I'll go with you, ma'am.
3: I don't understand it.
2: That his room?
3: Uh-huh.
2: Did he make up his bed himself?
3: Oh, he'd never do that.
2: Doggone if Miss Mary wasn't right.
3: But I...
4: See?
3: George, could he have got to worrying about Firefly and gone back?
2: Well, I looked in the barn before I come here. Looked in the corral, too, and when I see none of the horses he rides as a rule had been saddled, I figured this is where I'd find him.
4: Then where could he have got to, Ma?
3: Well, I declare I don't know.
2: Don't that beat all?
3: I reckon I'm just a fool, George, but... But it's so strange for Bart to do a thing like this. I'm scared.
2: No, ma'am, don't get upset. Likely nothing's happened that can't be easy explained.
4: What's this, Ma?
3: Give it to me.
4: But what is it?
3: Oh, just the envelope, a letter come in for your pa. Well, I left it while he was out, so I put it here where he'd be sure to see it.
2: Then it proves you did hear him, ma'am. He was here and took the writing with him.
3: George, what'll I do?
2: Ma'am, you go back and tend to your bacon before it burns. I'll tell the boys and have them look around.
3: You think that...
2: I think, ma'am, that when we find him, your husband's going to have the laugh of his life seeing the scare he gave us. Now, don't you worry none at all.
4: It's all right, Ma. Pa's all right.
3: Yes, child, of course. Of course.
0: Nevertheless, Bart Walker was not found that day, nor that week, nor in the years that followed. No one had seen his departure. No rumors of his existence in another part of the country drifted back to the Flying W. No reason why he should have vanished ever came to light. 10 years passed, and while his daughter became a beautiful young woman, his wife, broken by sorrow, became embittered against the world. Even George Casey, whose loyalty had preserved the ranch, was not safe from the lash of her tongue.
3: George! George!
2: Ma'am?
3: Come here.
2: Feeling uncomfortable, ma'am?
3: I'm always feeling uncomfortable. I'm an ailing body, and it's a wonder I wasn't put away in my grave years ago. Not that anybody around here'd care.
2: Shucks now,
3: but that
2: ma'am.
3: Ain't what I wanted to see you for.
5: Were you calling me, Mother? Oh. You were calling George, I thought.
3: You come here, too. What I got to say is for both of you.
5: Yes, Mother.
3: You're both together in this. Scheming and ungrateful, that's what you are. Seems like I don't count for nothing no more. Well, I suppose when a body gets my age, he ought to expect such things. Gracious, no.
6: Oh, Mother, that's not so.
2: Ain't you a little bit hard on us, ma'am?
3: That's right. Call me a storyteller to my face.
6: Please, Mother. If we've done anything to hurt you, won't you tell us what it is?
3: As if you don't know.
2: Gosh, ma'am, you've got me stung for a fair.
3: What about yesterday? Well, don't stand there like the cat who got your tongue. Thought you'd put something over on me, didn't you? That because I'm old and can't get around by myself, I wouldn't know what was going on. Now, don't deny it. I ain't no fool for all I'm old and feeble.
6: I know what you mean, Mother. And if it was anybody's fault, it was mine. It isn't fair for you to blame George.
3: He stood right there when you ordered Mr. Richmond off this place, didn't he?
6: But...
3: And you, George, you'd have kept it secret from me. Drawing my wages, owing me for the food you eat and the clothes you wear and the home you got and going behind my back to scheme against me.
6: Mother, don't talk like that to George. You haven't the right. George has done more for us than we'll ever be able to repay him.
2: Quiet, Miss Mary. You needn't stand up for me again, your ma. Besides, you come right down to it, I reckon I did do wrong.
3: Oh, you admit it, do you?
2: Yes'm, I do. I guess I was exceeding my rights. But, ma'am, I'm acquainted with this here Richmond gent, and you ain't. He's as crooked as a rattler and as tricky as a night prowling lobo. He's not the fellow for you to do business with.
3: Oh, but a fair price for the place, didn't he?
2: Well...
3: Didn't he?
2: Yes'm, you could call it that, I reckon. But that's why I'd mistrust him. It ain't his style to do business fair and square. If he'd offered you $30,000, then you could be doggone sure the place is worth a heap more. He never made an honest trade in all his life.
3: Finger Barnes is honest, ain't he?
2: Yes, sir.
3: Would he give us $30,000?
2: Likely wouldn't.
3: Well, then.
2: I got to hold to what I said. I'd want to know what's behind Richmond's offer before I give him a yes or a no.
3: It ain't up to you to do either. I own the Flying W. You're just the foreman.
2: Yes.
6: Mother, you'll have to listen to me. I don't care what you think. You've got to listen. You aren't planning to sell because of the money. You'd sell for half as much. The only reason you're selling is to move away from here.
3: Oh, it is it?
6: Yes, it is. You're afraid I'll marry Tom Craig. You want to take me where I can't see him again.
3: Tom Craig, that's all I have to hear from you anymore. Have I ever seen a worthless, natural-born loafer in all my days?
2: Why, ma'am, Tom's right well thought of around here. He's real up and coming. Hard worker, too. Shucks, someday he's
3: going
2: to...
3: That's enough.
6: Oh, what's the use of trying to talk to you, Mother? It isn't Tom. If I were interested in anyone else, you'd say the same of him. Just because Father...
3: Don't mention your father's name in this house.
6: I'm sorry, Mother. I didn't mean to...
3: You're both against me, both of you. I'll try to save my daughter all the misery and disappointment I've gone through, and what thanks do I get for it? None. None at all.
6: Please.
3: Get out. Leave me alone. I'm sick of you. Sick of the sight of both of you. You scheme against me, talk against me. You both hate me. Everybody hates me. All I try to do what is right.
6: Mother,
3: get out! Get out! Get out! Mother,
2: come on, Miss Mary. Can't you see your ma's tired? We'll let her rest for a bit. I'll close the door, ma'am. Then nothing will be disturbing you.
3: Get out!
2: Then we're going.
3: And if Mr. Richmond comes back, you send him in to me or get off this place and don't never come back.
6: Oh, George. I don't know what to do. What to do? Ever since Father...
2: Now, Miss Mary, you listen to me. Your ma's a mite unreasonable, sure. It's awful hard for a girl your age to put up with it. But always recollect this. Your ma's had a hard time of it. If she thinks so much of you, she wants to save you from going through the same.
6: But you
2: listen. Maybe she's wrong. Offhand, I'd allow she was, but she's your ma. She's my boss. And it ain't up to us to criticize. We keep still, and you know what I bet you? A month from now, you'll be wondering what all the fuss was about. You just wait and see.
0: In the cafe at San Pedro, Richmond sat at an isolated table with a dark, stockily built Easterner. As they carried on a low-toned conversation, Richmond failed to notice a tall, broad-shouldered stranger who stood with his back to the bar watching them. It was a famous Lone Ranger in disguise. Richmond was tense as he spoke, and every now and then he pounded the table to emphasize his words.
7: I tell you, Gorman, it's there. I seen it, I tell you.
8: You seen the mine, Richmond, or the map? Don't think me a fool because I'm from the East. I know very well that for the last 50 years, this district's been full of swindling prospectors willing to tell how to find the lost bonanza for a prize.
7: If you know it, don't you think I know it even better?
8: You should.
7: I've seen the mine itself.
8: That's better.
7: Think I'm lying?
8: No, Richmond. If you put it that way, I'm perfectly willing to agree that you've probably seen a mine. But how do you know that it's a...
7: That it's a lost bonanza?
8: Yes.
7: You know the whole story? That was found in the first place? Who found it and how it was lost again?
8: I've heard a little, not much.
7: Well, it don't take long to tell. Found by a fellow named Prindle. The way he found it was by accident. His burrow slipped on some loose shale and fell into a canyon. Prindle didn't know whether it had been killed or not, so he climbed down to pull it out of its misery in case it hadn't. When he looked around for a way to climb up again, he found these nuggets. Nuggets as big as his fist. And he still, fellas alive that's seen him and can swear to it.
8: And then
7: Prindle couldn't never go back there again. Because he'd shown the gold and there was 100 fellas waiting to follow him. If he took him to the place, most any one of them would be willing to kill to get it for himself.
8: As I recall, Prindle died keeping his secret. Is that right?
7: Just so.
8: What makes you so certain you found it?
7: Gorman, I seen that burl skeleton. I've seen what's left of Prindle's pack saddle with his name on it. And what's more, I've seen the gold. Nuggets, like they tell of.
8: Where?
7: Huh? Oh, no, you don't. That's my secret.
8: Then why have you told me any part of it?
7: Because I need you. I know where the gold is. I get cash enough to buy the property it's on. It's included in land belonging to a certain ranch, and I'll have to buy the whole outfit to keep from being suspicioned. And after I've done that, I won't have cash left to develop the mine. So that's where you come in.
8: Just how?
7: You got good connections back east. You can raise what cash is needed in such a way that it won't cost us control to borrow it. Sure, you and me. We'll float this thing together. And you needn't raise a penny till the land is mine, and I've shown you the gold. Now, you tell me where you can lose on a proposition like this.
8: It sounds all right, but we'll both lose if you aren't more careful.
7: Huh?
8: That old fellow behind you looks to me as though he's blind. His face is badly scarred. He's been edging over the...
9: He has he? No. As for sticking your ugly face in what ain't your business, I ought to
10: take
9: you...
10: You want to get drilled for hitting a gent that old?
9: Craig, who asked you to butt in?
10: Step on a snake like you, I don't need an invite.
9: What, blast you?
11: Look out, Tom, he's gone. Oh! The stranger shot the gun right from his hand.
9: Reach for that other gun and you'll get worse. Craig, take that blind man and get him out of here.
10: Right.
9: Stop him! Take Snake! Get the fella! Keep going, Tom, I'll cover for you. We're going, Richmond, and I've got you covered. Call off your men. The second they fire, I'll let you have it.
7: Don't pay no attention to him. He's bluffing. Drill him. Cut him down.
8: You fool. That fellow means business.
12: They're gone anyhow, boss. You won't. We should follow.
7: Get after him. Get after him. They can't stand up to me like that and get away with it.
8: Richmond, get a hold of yourself. Nothing was overheard to hurt us.
7: Yeah? What's that to me? I run this town and I run it my own way. Get those fellas. You hear me? Get them.
0: The curtain falls on the first act of our Lone Ranger drama. Before the next exciting scenes, please permit us to pause for just a few moments.

0: Now to continue our story. Leaving young Tom Craig with the trail split just outside town, the Lone Ranger took the old man he had rescued in the cafe to his camp. Later, when he had removed his disguise and again wore his mask...
1: You haven't told me your name.
2: You can call me Dan. That'll do as well as another.
1: In other words, you'd rather not tell me your real name, is that it?
2: I lost my name a good long time ago, just like you did, Lone Ranger.
1: You know me?
2: I do.
1: But your sight...
2: Friend, blind folk like me don't need eyes to see with. We learn other ways. I ain't so sure, but there ain't better ways. The things you can see with your eyes sometimes fool you. And besides...
1: Yes?
2: Well, once a good spell back, I heard your voice. I never forgot it.
1: We met?
2: We did.
1: I don't remember you.
2: Look at my face.
1: I am.
2: I know what it's like. Folks have told me.
1: You've been badly burned.
2: Uh-huh. That's how I got so scarred and lost the use of my eyes. Who that knew me before would recognize me after? There's no call for you to be surprised that you can't recollect me.
1: You look as though you've been doing without food.
2: For so long, it just don't seem to matter no more. Which all goes to show a fella can get used to most anything.
1: Have you money?
2: Money? What's that?
1: Have you a family?
2: No. No, I reckon not.
1: What were you doing in San Pedro? Why were you so interested in that fellow Richmond?
2: Richmond? Was that his name? I never heard of him before. And as for being in San Pedro, well, it could have been Dodge City or Denver or Frisco. To a hobo like me, they're all the same.
1: But you're not a stranger here.
2: What made you say that?
1: Well, I just had that impression.
2: Well, there's no call for you to think a thing like that. I was never in San Pedro before in all my life. You hear me? I never was. I never was here before.
1: Hold on. What's there to get excited about?
2: But I beg your pardon, friend. My nerves, they're jumpy. Sometimes for no reason at all.
1: Of course. I should have realized. I've been asking you too many questions. What you need is some sleep, and in the morning another good meal.
2: You're right kind.
1: Before you sleep, however, there's something I want to know, if you care to answer it.
2: Forget what I said. Ask what you want. I'll tell you plain enough if you're speaking out of turn.
1: Very well. You were in the cafe. You were close to the table where Richmond sat with that fellow from the east. You must have overheard their conversation. Dan, what was it they said? And what is your story?

0: Tonto, saddle Silver again.
1: Oh.
0: Now then, what have you lost by telling us the truth? You could have told it in the first place.
2: I guess you savvy why I didn't want to.
0: Now, I see your point of view, but I don't agree with you.
2: Now listen,
0: now, wait. The main thing now is to get Richmond to reveal the location of the lost bonanza.
2: Uh-huh.
0: It would be easy enough to step in and spoil the sale of the Flying W, but that doesn't solve the problem. For 50 years, prospectors and speculators have been searching for that mine. It's always been known it was somewhere in those hills to the west. Now we know it's on the Flying W property. But that doesn't narrow it down enough. You might hunt for it for the next 10 years, with the odds still 1,000 to 1 against your finding it.
2: You're right.
0: Richmond knows the location of the mine. He's the one who'll have to tell us how to reach it.
2: Which he won't do, lest he's got title to it.
0: That's exactly it. The sale is spoiled. Richmond won't talk.
2: Yes, so.
0: The sale goes through, he'll talk. But too late to do us any good.
2: And no way to get around it.
0: I'm not so sure. Perhaps there is.
3: Yeah, so much. I'm ready.
0: Thanks, Kimosabe.
2: You going, Summers?
0: I am.
2: It got something to do with Richmond and the lost bonanza?
0: I'm calling on Tom Craig. If he'll agree to a suggestion, we'll have a way to trick Richmond.
2: Huh? What do you got in mind?
0: You'll learn that later. Come on, Silver. I am Silver!

0: It was the following day that Tom Craig rode up to the Flying W ranch house. George Casey called to him.
1: Whoa, whoa, boy. Whoa, whoa.
2: Hi, Tom.
3: Howdy, George.
2: Gosh, all hemlock, Tom. What are you doing here? Don't you know the fuss Kate will make if she sees you?
3: Still don't like me, huh?
2: Shucks, young fella, she ain't got no more use for you than she's got for so much poison. You know you oughtn't be...
3: Where's Mary?
2: Huh? Oh, she's somewhere in the house, I reckon. But, Tom, you listen to me.
4: Tom.
3: Sorry, George. Haven't the time to listen. Hello, Mary. Surprised to see me? Think your ma had me too scared to show up again?
4: You said you wouldn't come here unless I told you it was all right.
3: Look, Mary, I got more than one reason for showing up this time. One I can't tell you about just yet, but the other's the most important anyhow. We're going to settle this right now.
4: No, Tom.
3: Oh, I know how you feel. I know you don't like to go again your ma, but you got to see that she ain't being fair to us. You're grown up enough to know your own mind, and she ought to be willing to admit it.
4: I know.
3: We are going to get hitched, aren't we?
4: I've given you my promise, Tom.
3: Then what do you say we march into your ma and tell her right out? What's the use of putting off something that has to be done sometime anyway?
4: It would upset her.
3: Is she likely to get any more upset now than later?
4: No, but...
3: Well, then come on. Where is she? We'll see her together.
4: She's in the parlor.
3: Then that's where we're going.
5: Betty?
3: Come on.
5: Yes, Mother? Who's there? Who are you talking to?
4: Oh, it's just...
3: Come on, what do you say?
4: I suppose we might just as well.
3: That's better.
5: You going to answer me, Mary?
4: No, it's Tom, Mother.
3: Howdy, Mrs. Walker.
5: Well, yeah, I did.
4: Mother,
5: keep
4: we want...
5: still. Young man, you turn right around and find your way out of here. You ain't welcome in this house.
3: I think Mary's got something to say to you first, ma'am.
5: Then she can say it later, well as now. You clear out.
4: Mother.
5: You tell him.
4: No.
5: To...
4: I've got something to say to you. And I'm going to say it while Tom's here.
5: Mary, have you gone?
4: Tom and I are getting married. And we're going to get married just as soon as we can.
5: Why?
4: I'm tired of being bullied. Sell the ranch. I don't care. It isn't going to make any difference. I've got my own life to live, and no one has a right to live it for me.
5: Quiet! I never heard such nonsense in all my life. You're my daughter, and you'll do like I say. I am going to sell the ranch. I sent to town for Mr. Richmond to come out here, and I'm expecting him now. And just as soon as the place is sold, I'm taking you where this scheming loafer can't see you.
3: Man, you've got me sized up all
5: don't
3: wrong.
5: Don't you dare open your mouth in this house.
2: Mr. Richmond here, ma'am.
5: There. Now I'll show you. Send him in.
6: Good afternoon, Miss Walker.
5: Good afternoon. I'm glad you showed up on time. Bring the cash with you?
6: I sure did, ma'am. Got it right here.
5: Good. Now we'll see who's boss around here. Deed's all ready. Pay me the cash and get the papers signed over and the place is yours.
6: That'll be just fine,
2: Miss Walker, won't you listen to me just a second?
5: Well?
2: Don't sell, ma'am. Ain't I told you that this fellow won't never give you the best of a deal?
5: George, your advice ain't wanted. What's more, you'll witness the papers. Here they are. Move that table closer to my chair here. Your pen and ink. We'll get this over with.
2: Doggone, ma'am. I wish you'd listen to sense.
5: Give me that pen.
2: Yes, ma'am.
4: Mother.
5: And you keep still.
2: Why, who's that?
6: All the blasted nerve I'll take.
4: No. Can't you see he's blind? Leave him alone. Tom, help him. Find out what he wants.
3: Oh, sure. Here you are, mister. Here's a place for you to sit. You got business here?
7: Which one of you is Ms. Walker?
5: Here. What do you want?
7: Ma'am... Don't sell your ranch.
5: Well, now that's a fine thing. Stranger telling me what to do? And just why you're making it your business?
7: Ma'am, that's all I can say. Don't sell.
5: But I...
2: And by gosh, stranger, no, he's right. Miss Walker, you can fire me after if you've a mind to. But I ain't going to let you do this. That's flat. This deal ain't going through.
6: It is.
4: Who a masked man?
6: Go and stand back. Richmond. Pay Miss Walker the money and get your deed.
8: Right.
2: Why, you...
6: I warned you, stand back.
5: A fine state of affairs when a masked man has to force everybody to do what I tell him.
6: Hurry up, finish this sale. Richmond, give her the money.
8: Sure thing. Here you are, ma'am. It's all there, right to the penny. And just hand me that pen, I'll sign. Yeah, thanks. Here you are, ma'am.
6: You're next, George. Sign that as a witness.
2: You can't
5: get off my place. I can get somebody else to sign if you won't.
2: No.
6: We'll need another witness. Tom?
3: I might as well, I reckon. There.
5: That finish it?
8: It does. Ma'am, I'm congratulating you on a mighty fine sale. I'll take this here deed and have it entered at the county seat and then I'll...
6: Then you might as well tell them why you bought the ranch, Richmond.
8: Eh?
6: What have you got to lose now?
2: What's the masked man mean?
6: Tell them. Tell them about the mine. Once the place was yours, you planned to tell Gorman anyway.
8: How do you know so much about my business?
6: Well, that doesn't matter. Show them what a good deal you made for yourself.
8: Well, it was just business. Weren't nothing illegal about it. Don't see why not.
6: Go on.
4: What is it?
8: Well, folks, Miss Walker just signed away a fortune. For 30...

0: Don't see why not. Go on.
1: What is it?
0: Well, folks, Miss Walker just signed away a fortune. For $30,000, she traded what was worth 100 times as much.
2: A fortune?
0: Sure, the lost bonanza.
1: It's on our place?
0: On my place now, miss. And if you don't believe me, the mine's right below the trail to Cedar Point. Between that big oak was blasted by lightning and the curve just beyond. Down below in the canyon there.
1: Why,
2: there. You see, ma'am, I told you. I told you what he was up to.
3: You did no such thing. You never even mentioned the mine once.
2: Well, how could I when I didn't know what he was after? But I warned you he'd be getting the best of you.
0: He didn't. No? Well, thanks to you, stranger, I did.
4: If you look at that deed again, you'll see that it's not a description of the Flying W, but of Tom Craig's place. You've just paid $30,000 for Tom's ranch.
2: Craig?
0: It ain't so. It can't be.
4: Don't worry. Tom will give you back that money. All we wanted to know was the location of the mine.
2: Well, I'll be doggone.
0: You fooled me. You can't do this to me. I was...
4: We tricked you as you would have tricked Mrs. Walker. Now, get out.
0: All right,
4: get out.
0: I'll get even. You can't do this to me.
2: And don't slam the door on your way out.
3: But the deed, how
4: Tom
3: did
4: Tom prepared a deed to his place and substituted it when this man here entered. Everyone was looking at him, and Tom wasn't being watched.
3: But who is he? Why did he do this for us?
4: Shall I tell them, Bart?
5: No, don't.
4: I think I'd better. Mrs. Walker, this is your husband.
5: Mr.
3: Walker?
4: Wait. 10 years ago, he disappeared. On the day he left, he received an anonymous letter telling him that if he would go to a certain part of his range, he'd find the men stealing his cattle. He did. Was shot and lost his memory. His memory didn't come back to him until he was caught in the fire in which he lost his sight. He came back not to tell who he was, but to learn how his family had gotten on. If I'd let him have his way, he'd have disappeared again. He felt that after his absence, after the accident that cost him his sight, he wouldn't be wanted here. I knew he was wrong.
3: Father.
5: Mary, my little girl. My little girl.
3: Yes, Bart. It's his voice. I knew I'd heard it. Oh, Father, I've been such an old fool. Never thinking.
5: Forget it, honey. I've been gone, but now I'm back again. And thanks to the Masked Man, we can start all over like before. Just think of that and nothing else.

0: The story you have just heard is a copyrighted feature of the Lone Ranger Incorporated.
1: I came across Mr. Kipling in the meadow by the church. If I painted that spire once, he said, I painted it a dozen times. He offered me an apple pie. An artist needs inspiration, he explained. Golden shortcrust pastry, delicious apple filling, and just the right amount of sugar sprinkled on top. But then, when it comes to the little details, Mr. Kipling does have an exceedingly good eye.
2: Hold it.

0: 15 seconds from now, you'll see the picture he just took. 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With the Polaroid Land camera, you get bright, sharp pictures in 15 seconds. 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Is there any better way to get pictures of the family?
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4: Hiya, folks. Hold on to your hats and gallop along with Guy Madison as Wild Bill Hickok and his pal Jingles, which is me, Andy Devine. We got another rootin' tootin' Wild Bill Hickok adventure story brought to you by Kellogg's Pep Wheat Flakes, the whole wheat cereal that's Melba toasted for richer flavor, extra crispness.
2: Today, Kellogg's Pep Wheat Flakes, that Melba toasted whole wheat cereal, brings you Wild Bill Hickok, transcribed in Hollywood and starring Guy Madison as Wild Bill and Andy Devine as his pal Jingles. In just 30 seconds, you'll hear the exciting story, The Fabulous Wind Wagon. Today is the day, boys and girls. Today's the day. Today is the last time we can tell you how you can win one of the 1,000 brand-new, sleek-looking, sweet-riding, lightweight Monarch bikes in the Kellogg's Pep Bike Contest. These bikes have all the features you want. But if you want to win one of these bikes, you'll have to get your entries in soon because this contest closes June 15th. So be sure to listen later in the show when we tell you how you can win one of these Monarch bikes. When United States Marshal Wild Bill Hickok would turn his big deputy Jingles loose for 5 minutes, Jingles turned to his favorite hobby, inventing. And every time he did, it led to more wild and dangerous adventure for the two saddle partners. One gun-thundering episode with mile-a-minute action followed Jingles' invention of the Fabulous Wind Wagon.

0: Oh, my God. Well, howdy, Bill.
1: Morning, Jingles. I figured I'd find you here.
0: Sure, Bill. I was here early. Going to finish my invention today.
1: What's it going to be this time, partner?
0: A wind wagon, can't you tell?
1: Where'd you get that idea?
0: Well, back in 53, there was a sailor named Thomas built one. I've been reading about it.
1: Did it work?
0: Sure it did, but this one's better. He used a sail for his, but I got a brand new idea. See? I'm using a windmill.
1: And the windmill runs a wagon.
0: Sure, all I need now is a set of gears to put right in here, and Hamp Lester just brought them over from the general store.
2: Hey, Blaster Jingles, come and give me a hand with these things. They're heavy, and I ain't no pack mule.
0: That's Hamp with the gears. I'm coming, Hamp!
2: About time. If I'd have known how heavy they'd get, you'd have bought them FOB my store porch.
0: Well, now you just coming to help me set them here in the wagon.
2: Yeah, might as well. Got to see what's going on around here. Don't want nobody putting nothing over on me. Howdy, Hickok.
1: Howdy, Amp.
2: You gonna expect to drill for water with this contraption, Jingles?
0: What? No, I'm gonna ride in it.
2: Ride in it? You hear that, Hickok?
1: I heard him, Hamp. I'm going to ride with him.
0: Yeah.
2: I'll be dogged. Well, guess I'll drop by the coroner's and tell him to get out the big table. He'll be a-needing it for you and Jingles.
0: Hot ziggity, Bill. She's just about ready for the tryout. Now, just let me get the wagon tongue bent back here over the wagon. And
1: what's that for, Jingle?
0: That's the way I guide it, just like a rudder on a riverboat, but it's in front. Okay, Bill, get that rock out from under the wheel and climb in.
1: Something tells me I'm going to regret this.
0: All set for the big ride, Bill?
1: Yep, I'm ready for anything, partner. When do we start?
0: Well, when the wind gets strong enough to turn that windmill.
1: We could wait all day.
0: Oh, no, it's almost doing it now. Almost, maybe you better just give it a little push, huh, Bill?
1: Yeah, I think I better.
0: That's it, Bill. It's moving now. Jump in quick.
1: This is a steep hill, Jingles. I hope you've got this thing under control.
0: Sure I have. Woo-hoo-hoo. Feel her roll, Bill. Bill, I'm famous. Jingles Jones Fabulous Wind Wagon is a success.
1: Yeah, going downhill. I'm going mighty fast, Jingles.
0: Ain't it fun?
1: Hey, Jingles, that barn's right in front of us. You better put on the brakes.
0: Brakes? Suffering centerpiece, Bill.
1: What's the matter?
0: Bill, we ain't got no brakes. I forgot them.
1: No brakes? Well, then turn it away from that barn.
0: Bill, I can't. Something's wrong. The wheels are locked.
1: Get on quick, Jingles. We're going to crash.

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1: But get those entries in pronto, today, because this contest ends next Monday, June 15th.
0: It was too late when Jingles remembered that he'd forgotten to put brakes on his wind wagon. Thundering down the long hillside at top speed, unable to stop, turn, or even slow down, they crashed into the broadside of a big whitewashed barn.
2: Jingles. Hey, Jingles. Hey, partner, are you all right?
3: No, doggone it, I'm not all right. I got 17,000 bones broke. I'm battered and bruised from one end to the other, and I... Bill, you ain't hurt, are you?
2: I guess not, Jingles.
3: Oh.
2: All I got was a bump on my head from this haystack.
3: Haystack? Oh, now, Bill, you can't get a bump from a haystack.
2: I did, just the same. I hit my head on something solid right about here.
3: Bill, there's a piece of machinery under that hay.
2: Yeah, now what would anybody... Jingles, you know what this is?
3: Sure I do, Bill. That's a coin press.
2: You're right.
3: What's it doing out here in the barn? Bill, counterfeiters.
2: Sure looks that way, partner.
4: Hey, anybody alive in there?
3: Bill, somebody's coming.
2: Yeah. Quick, cover the machine up again and don't say anything about it.
3: I got you, Bill. It's covered.
4: Hey, you alive or dead? Speak up.
2: Looks like we're alive, all right. Who's there?
4: That's me, that's who. You need any help?
3: No, we just got a few scratches.
4: I seen you coming storming down that hill. Hey, how'd you ever get loose in a wagon with no horses hitched to it?
2: That's a long story, mister.
3: Yeah, it's a horseless wagon. Runs by wind. I invented it.
4: You did? What's the matter, you touched?
3: Now you hold on.
2: Never mind, Jingle. It's your barn, mister?
4: Nope.
2: Well, do you know the owners? We'll have to pay them for the damages.
4: They moved back to St. Louis about 8 months ago.
3: What's your name?
4: My name don't matter much, and it's kind of hard to say anyhow, but folks call me Deacon. Who are you?
3: This is United States Marshal Wild Bill Hickok, and I'm old Windwagon Jingles. Yes, sir.
4: Lawman, huh?
2: That's right. What about it, Deacon?
4: Lawman. Now, that'll be dead burned turtle bait. Lawman with nothing better to do than go loco in a horseless wagon.
3: Now, just a calf rope and minute, you old...
4: Why ain't you out running down bandits, train robbers, owl hoots? Why ain't you...
2: Hold on, Deacon.
3: Yeah, for all you know, we might be close on the shirt tail a couple of owl hoots right this very minute.
2: That's right, Jingles. Closer than you think.
3: Come here, Buckshot. You too, Joker. Come on, running.
4: Hey, you ain't gonna go off and leave that contraption laid out all over this barn, are you?
2: We'll take care of that later, Deacon. Right now, we're headed for town with no time.

0: But Bill, what are we doing in Hamp Lester's store?
1: You know any better place to start looking for counterfeit money than a general store, Jingles?
0: Well, no, now that you mention it.
2: Howdy, Jingles. You tried out your contraption yet?
0: Sure have, Hamp. That ain't what we come to talk to you about.
2: And I got a customer now. Pull up by the Cracker Barrel and I'll be with you in a minute.
1: All right, Hamp.
2: Now, Mr. Schultz, anything else you need?
3: I'm not so sure what I need heading west this way. How far is the next village?
2: Yeah, the next town is Two Forks, about 20 miles due west. You pushing on today?
3: Yeah. The sooner we find a place to settle down, the better it will be for my Hilda.
2: Oh, yeah, sure, sure. Well, there's your change right on the blanket.
3: Ah, so much in coins. It'll weigh me down in the pockets.
2: It's all I've got right now. Ain't been to the bank today.
3: That's all right.
2: You want some help with that gear?
3: No. It's not much, and I'm very strong. Mm-hmm. Well, good day to you.
2: Good luck, Schultz.
4: Goodbye.
2: Reckon you'll need it heading west. Well, gents, what can I do for you?
1: Hamp, I got reason to believe there might be some counterfeit money floating around. You seen any lately?
2: Why, no, Hickok. We haven't had any phony coins in town since you sent Harry Sledge to the territorial pen. Why?
0: Why, we were...
1: Hold it, Jingles.
0: Oh, talking when I should have been listening again. Oh,
1: yep.
0: Oh, oh.
1: Well, come to think of it, Harry Sledge's coin press was never found. Well, thanks, Hamp. Guess we'll go to Bank of Bud about it.
2: Now, that won't do no good, Hickok. If the bank saw any counterfeit coins, why, I'd be the first one they'd tell.
1: Well, I'll check with him just the same. Come on, Jingles.
2: Oh, blast the luck. I wonder what all that means.
5: Hey, I heard him talking.
2: Eakin, how'd you get here?
5: Snuck in the back way. I'm sure they know something, Hamp.
2: How? If you tipped them off to anything, I'll kill you, Deacon.
5: Tipped them nothing. They ran that dead burned wind wagon right through the side of the barn.
2: They see the coin press?
5: If they did, they didn't let on.
2: We've got to work fast. Now here, take this rifle. Huh? You follow Hickok and Jingles. Stay out of sight. But if they start getting too close to the truth, you know what to do.
5: And what are you going to do?
2: I'm going out to the barn and move the press through the tunnel into the house.
5: Well, that ain't going to stop Hickok.
2: Maybe not. But if he gets too nosy around that trap door, he's likely to run into a keg of blasting powder with a lantern setting on it. That'll stop him for good.

0: bank still open, Bill. Whoop, Joker, whoop.
1: Yep.
2: Whoa, Buckshot. Now, Banker Bud's still around.
0: There he is, Bill, behind the railing.
1: Yeah.
3: Well, good afternoon, Bill. Jingles. What's on your mind, Bill? You look like a man with a purpose.
0: Yeah, he sure is, Mr. Bud. Me too.
2: I came to find out whether you had any counterfeit money passed into the bank lately.
3: Coins or paper, Bill?
2: Either one.
3: Well, but it's a funny thing you're asking that just this afternoon.
0: Why is that, Mr. Bud?
3: Because I got a letter from the bank in Two Forks in the morning stage. Says he had a counterfeit coins pop up within the last 2 weeks.
0: Coin? See, Bill, and Hamp said he hadn't seen any coin.
3: They sent one of the phony coins in this letter here. Listen to it.
0: Sure sounds dull, don't it?
2: Jingles, that's it.
0: What?
2: Coins don't make any noise on a blanket.
0: Of course they don't. You gone local?
2: No, partner, just a little slow.
0: Oh.
2: Mr. Bud, could I borrow that counterfeit coin for a while?
3: Oh, sure, Bill. Here, take it.
2: Thanks. Come on, Jingles, we got some riding to do.
0: Oh, doggone it, Bill. I ain't never going to get my wind wagon fixed at this rate. Bill Hickok, you don't ever tell me nothing. What are we heading for the town of Two Forks for, anyway?
2: I want to catch up with that man Schultz, Jingles.
0: You mean the one we saw at Hamp Lester's store?
2: That's the one.
0: But, Bill, he didn't look like no counterfeiter. He was a nice little old geezer. What do you want with him?
2: I
0: want
2: to get change for $5.
0: Change for $5? Now, if that ain't the craziest thing I ever heard. You just left the bank. Mr. Bud could have given you that. Hey, Bill, there's a wagon up there.
2: Yeah, that Schultz is all right.
0: Bill, he's shooting it up.
2: Wait out, Jingles. Put your hands up and ride right on into him.
0: Get my head shot off? That ain't right, right.
2: Keep your hands up. You know we're not holed up, men.
0: You hope.
2: All you fire, Mr. Schultz, and stop your wagon.
4: Hold, team.
2: That's better.
0: Yeah. Put that rifle down. Oh, Joker.
2: Ooh, Buckshot.
4: Keep your hands up, please. Who are you? What do you want?
2: I'm Marshal Hickok, Mr. Schultz. This is my deputy, Jingles.
4: Oh, then I was right. I thought so when I seen you in the store back there. Now, all right, I put away the gun.
0: Yeah. We'll all feel a lot more comfortable, too.
4: I'm sorry, but my Hilda, she is not well in the back of the wagon there. I want no harm to come to her.
2: We understand, and all we want is to get change for this $5 bill, from the money you got in Aunt Lester's store.
4: Change? But that is a strange request.
2: I have my reasons.
4: But surely, the United States Marshal always has his reasons. Here, I will be very glad to oblige.
2: Thank you. Here's the bill.
4: $4.55. Here's your change. Is this all, Marshal?
2: That's all. Thank you, and good luck, Mr. Schultz.
0: Yeah, sure. The best of it is Bill!
4: Somebody's shooting!
2: Start your horses and run for it, Mr. Schultz. The shots are meant for us.
0: They sure are, and they're coming from a rifle, Bill.
4: You dog! Get here, pussy! Get out of here!
2: Come on, Jingles, we'll draw his fire.
4: Hi, Buckshot, hi!
0: Don't fire nothing. I'm going to make a necktie out of that rifle and string it around that bushwhacker's neck. Jump, Joker, let's get him!

0: Say, boys, how about doing the last line of your little song over again?
1: The breakfast food with fruit already on it.
0: Thanks a lot, fellas. Those words sure make beautiful music and good sense. And every one of you Wild Bill fans will feel like singing, too, when Mom gives you Kellogg's Raisin Bran. Just think what fun it is to get the cereal with the fruit already on it. Nice, plump, and tender raisins, honeycomb-coated for extra tenderness, plus big, crisp bran flakes, the golden kind you like. Yes, sir. Just put a touch of milk on Kellogg's Raisin Bran, add a little sugar if you like, and there you have it. Satisfying? You bet. Nourishing? And oh, so good. Now, you've just got to find out for yourself, first thing tomorrow, just how good it tastes at breakfast. So ask Mom right now to get you Kellogg's Raisin Bran, the cereal with the fruit already on it today.
1: 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Get it today, as soon as you can, as soon as you can, as soon as you can. Kellogg's!
0: On a sudden hunch, Wild Bill raced with Jingles to overtake the Schultz wagon and retrieve the coins Schultz had received from Hamp Lester. Just as Bill got the coins in his hand, a hidden rifleman opened fire on them.
2: Step in them rocks, Bill.
3: That'll make him hard to catch, Jingles.
2: There goes a dust cloud, Bill. He's headed back for town. Least he's quit shooting.
3: I think we can save time by heading for town ourselves, partner.
2: How are we going to catch the varmint if we lose him now?
3: The man we want wouldn't come out to do his own dirty work, Jingles.
2: Now quit talking in circles, Bill. If you know who the counterfeiter is, let me in on it.
3: I figure the man we want is Hamp Lester.
2: Hamp Lester? At the general store? How do you figure that?
3: This coin banker Bud got in his letter from Two Forks matches up with the coins Mr. Schultz got from Hamp Lester.
2: Well, I'll be a pink-eared salamander.
3: Let's hit the trail and look for Hamp Lester, Jingles. We can get this bushwhacker later.
2: Ha, Buckshot, ha! Jeff Joker, we got a crook to catch. Ha, ha, ha!

0: Bill, there don't seem to be anybody around the barn.
1: Just keep your eyes open, Jingles. This is a good time to watch out for tricks. Whoa, Buckshot,
0: whoa. Whoa, Joker, whoa.
1: Hey, there's a horse up there on the other side of the house, partner. That means somebody's here.
0: Yeah, and whoever it is ain't likely to take the company. Bill, look at my wind wagon. After all the work I put in on it.
1: Worry about that later, partner.
0: Oh.
1: First, let's look under the haystack for that coin press.
0: Bill, it's gone.
1: Then Hap knows we're after him. Look for signs of dragging that machine. It's too heavy to go far.
0: Well, where do you reckon they'd take it?
1: I don't know, but... Here, Jingles. There's a block and tackle hanging up there on that rafter.
0: Oh, now, Bill, there's one in every barn.
1: And it's right over this spot.
0: Bill, whatever you're kicking sounds awful hollow.
1: It should be, Jingles. It's a trap door.
0: Oh.
1: That's a secret of where they took that coin press.
0: Here, now, I'll raise up the door and we can... Hey, Bill, there's a lantern burning under here. Well, what do you reckon?
1: Jingles, drop that door.
0: Huh?
1: That's a keg of blasting powder.
0: What, Bill?
1: Drop the door, run!

0: of my quilt.
1: Quiet, Jingles.
2: What is it, Bill?
3: Quiet and play dead.
2: Somebody's coming, huh?
1: Yeah. Be ready to grab him.
4: You see what I told you, Deacon? If you missed him with that rifle, I let them kill themselves with that keg of blasting powder.
5: Yeah, that was a good trick, Hamp.
0: Not quite good enough, you coyotes.
4: Deacon, blast them.
0: Hamp, they ain't dead.
1: Not quite, Deacon. Just live enough to break up your counterfeiting.
5: Hank told you couldn't put nothing over on Wild Bill Hickok once he got on our trail, Hamp.
4: Shut up, you fool.
1: It was a good plan, Hamp, making the coins and feeding them to people passing through town.
0: Yeah, the general store was a good place to do it.
1: You even thought of putting a blanket on your counter so they couldn't hear the dull thuds the coins made.
4: So that's how you got wise.
1: That was part of it. But Jingles here started us on your trail.
0: I did? Oh, sure. How'd I do that, Bill? I don't remember.
1: If you hadn't built your fabulous wind wagon, we wouldn't have crashed into this barn and found the coin press.
0: Oh, yeah. Hey, by the way, I meant to look and see if that press was down here.
1: You see it?
0: Yeah, Bill, it's down there all right.
4: Now, Deacon, run for the horses.
3: No, you don't.
0: Grab him, Bill.
1: That's your last bid for freedom for a long time, gents. Now let's get moving for town.
0: Yeah, I gotta go rest up for my next invention.
1: Aren't you going to come back and fix up your wind wagon, Jingles?
0: No, sirree. After all the trouble that doggone horseless contraption got us into, I'm not having any more to do with it. Oh, now, Joker, you quit giving me the horse laugh. I wasn't going to put you out to pasture. Oh, come on, Joker. Let's go get a great big bag of oats and talk this thing over, man to horse.

0: And now, here are the stars of Wild Bill Hickok, Guy Madison, and Andy Devine.
1: That's all for today, folks, but Andy and I'll be back on Friday with another Wild Bill Hickok story for you.
2: You bet we will, Guy. And this one's a humdinger. Wild Bill and Jingle shoot the treacherous rapids on the River of Death. Be with us, will you?
1: So long, kids.
2: See you Friday. Choo-choo-choo. Choo-choo-choo's your favorite cereal.
3: You tell them, Andy.
2: Yeah, from Kellogg's Variety Pack.
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0: Kellogg's, the greatest name in cereals, has brought you another exciting story of Wild Bill Hickok, starring Guy Madison and Andy Devine in person. Today's cast included Benny Rubin, Joe Duvall, Tom Holland, and Jack Moyles. Our director is Paul Pierce, story by Larry Hayes, music by Dick Arant. This is a David Heyer production, transcribed in Hollywood. Now, this is Charlie Lyon speaking for Kellogg's, the greatest name in cereals, reminding you to listen again on Friday, same time, same station, for another adventure of...
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1: Down in a submarine lock, 50 feet below the surface of the Magic Island, Jerry and Joan are waiting for their orders to go aboard the Euclidean submarine, which will go out to capture Johnson on Mrs. Gregory's other boat. G-47, powerful leader of the group of scientists on the island, has demanded that Jerry and Joan go with the submarine as a guarantee that Captain Bradford will not attempt anything to interfere with the safety of the underwater vessel. Jerry and Joan are standing near the entrance to the submarine lock.
2: Now, you must be patient, Jerry.
3: Gee whiz, patient? Do you know we've been standing here for a half an hour?
2: Isn't that better, Jerry?
3: Better than what?
2: Better than having spent the half hour in the submarine and being a half hour nearer to capturing your friend Johnson's boat.
3: Yeah, Joan, you're right. Oh, you're always right. And it gets my goat to have a girl be always right.
2: I will try to be wrong, Jerry, if it will make you feel any better. But it will be very hard for me to be wrong about anything.
3: Oh, is that so? You sure hate yourself, don't you?
2: No, Jerry, I do not hate myself. Why should I?
3: Forget it. Just act like I didn't start it. Now then, we've been standing here a half hour and nothing happened. Can't we even look into the lock and see what it's all about?
2: No, Jerry, we must just stand here and wait. We will be told when we may enter.
3: Oh, golly whiskers, Joan. This thing's getting on my nerves. And I'll bet your mother and Captain Bradford are plenty nervous down there in the yacht, too, worrying about us.
2: You should say up there in the yacht. The yacht is on a higher level than this lock. We're on the floor of the fifth level, 50 feet from the surface of the island.
3: Gee, and the top of the island is 40 or 50 feet below the water level. We're pretty near 100 feet below the water. And that's something else I don't like.
2: What is that, Jerry?
3: Oh, I'm afraid that when we get in that submarine, it'll shoot right up to the surface. And one of those battleships practicing up there will think we're the target and let us have a few rounds.
2: Oh, no danger of that. These Euclidean submarines can travel safely and swiftly at a depth of over 200 feet.
3: Well, it beats me. I don't see how they do it.
2: I think you will see many things, Jerry. The commander is coming.
3: Where? I don't see anybody.
2: The door into the lock is opening slowly. That means the commander is coming down the companionway to the lock and has released the lock mechanism.
3: Who is this commander we're going to take this crazy trip with?
2: I will not know that until I see her.
3: Until you see her?
2: That is what I said.
3: Her? You mean a woman is going to command this submarine?
2: Of course. All the submarines are commanded by women, as nearly all the other mechanism on the island is.
3: What for? Are they short of men on this place?
2: No, but G-47 says the cleverness of the men is needed to design and build these instruments of destruction. A woman is only fit to run them.
3: Boy, oh boy, oh boy.
2: The door is nearly open now, so the commander should be here any moment. Yes. Look, Jerry, here comes the crew.
3: That first guy is big enough to use a submarine for a rowboat. But where's the rest of the crew?
2: The rest? I do not understand, Jerry. He is the crew.
3: That guy? One man? Is the crew of a submarine?
2: Precisely.
3: Don't say that, precisely. Sounds like old G-47.
2: Step aside and let him pass, Jerry. Do not speak to him.
3: Okay. I don't like his looks anyhow.
4: I have orders from G-47 to take you on this voyage, Cleostra. You will enter immediately following the commander and take your orders from her.
2: I understand, SE-1.
4: Is this vacant-faced stripling of the world to accompany us?
3: Is that me?
2: Yes, Jerry. G-47 instructed me to keep this man near me at all times. He will serve you when the objective is reached.
4: G-47 orders will be carried out, but how this open-mouthed object could serve anyone is not clear to me. Stand by for the commander.
2: Yes, sir.
3: Now, look here, Joan. I've had all I'm going to stand to this. One-man submarine crews floating up to me without a sound and making cracks about me. I'm going to tell
2: You will do nothing. Remember Captain Bradford's orders.
3: Yeah, I know. And it's only that noiseless paint on everything that makes them seem to be sneaking around the air. But if you forget for a minute, you get the jitters.
2: Stand aside. Make way for the commander.
3: Huh? The commander? That beautiful girl?
2: Yes. Now quiet.
5: So we are to have the charming Cleostra with us. SE-1 will enjoy that. He will probably find some excuse for making your journey anything but pleasant.
2: I am ready, Commander.
5: So I observe. And I have also G-47's instructions regarding this ballast.
3: You mean me?
5: As you are the only object in this chamber possessing visibility, but no other apparent useful quality,
2: it should be natural that I referred to you.
3: Say, now you look here.
2: Jerry, say no more. I am sorry, Commander, but this gentleman is not accustomed to our ways. He knows nothing of our activities.
5: Obviously, he knows nothing about anything. G-47 prepared me for the meeting with him by saying his intelligence was zero. But it appears now that even the science of mathematics must be overthrown. It is possible to subtract from zero.
3: Say, I'm going to...
5: Silence, fool. You will speak when spoken to. Cleostra?
2: Yes, Commander.
5: You will bring this into the lock. Observation is permitted. Questions are not. I will summon you when ready. G-47 is coming to give you a final instruction.
2: Jerry, now, Jerry, be calm and keep quiet. You will spoil everything if you are not careful. And remember that we have the only chance there is left to protect Johnson and possibly save Captain Bradford's formula.
3: Yeah, I know. I'm sorry. But she got my goat. You know, she's the most beautiful woman I ever saw in my life. Ah, but she's just a blame machine. A hard, cruel machine. Like everything and everybody else here on Euclidea.
2: Oh, Jerry.
3: Oh, now cut it out, Joan. I didn't mean you. You're not like the rest of them here.
2: But you said she was the most beautiful woman you had ever seen.
3: Oh, Jiminy Cricket. I didn't mean that, Joan. You're the most beautiful girl I ever saw.
2: Am I, Jerry?
3: Sure you are. The commander ain't so much for looks, I guess. It's just that I got a surprise seeing a young woman handling a job like this.
2: You will see women doing many things on Euclidea, Jerry.
3: Oh, I believe you. Well, when do we start this deep sea cruise with a woman skipper and a one-man crew?
2: The commander said G-47 was coming with final instructions for us. We may go into the lock and wait for him. There you can observe the mechanism which holds the nose of the submarine into the island.
3: Oh, let's have a look. This isn't a very big door, but I guess... Hey! We can hear our feet again!
2: Yes, this is one of the compartments on the island that is kept noisy for a reason, Jerry. Every sound made in this lock registers in the control chambers, and the scientists know what is happening here at all times.
3: Well, I've got no secrets anymore. Boy, this island has sure taught me one thing.
2: What is that, Jerry?
3: Better say something good about everybody, because every time you don't, the guy is standing right behind you.
2: Now, Jerry, you can see the submarine.
3: Where? Hey, is that wall glass?
2: No, transparent steel. They use some glass in the fusion with the steel, and the resulting hardness is greater than that of steel, with the visibility of a poor grade of glass.
3: All right, I'm sold. It's steel. But you can sure see through it plain. Gee, look at all the fish out there. What a place to study fish from.
2: We may come here and do that some other time if you wish, but you are not looking at the interesting part of the lock.
3: It's all interesting to me, but what do you mean?
2: The nose of the submarine is screwed into that wall.
3: Hey, what are you talking about? You mean there's a union or a joint of some kind on the wall that screws onto the nose of the sub?
2: Not at all. The submarine is rammed into that hole. Then it is revolved.
3: The sub is revolved?
2: Precisely.
3: What did I tell you about that precisely?
2: Oh, I'm sorry, Jerry.
3: Okay, let it go this time. Now to get back to this boat thing. You mean that the whole boat, a 100-foot submarine, is revolved until the nose is screwed tight into that hole?
2: Exactly, Jerry. Then the water is pumped out of this room and the hatch in the nose opened.
3: Well, of all the wild things I ever heard of, then when we get into that thing now, they'll shut the nose up, fill this room to equalize the pressure with the water outside, and then roll the boat over and over till they get it loose from here?
2: Yes, of course. Jerry... Why, what is the matter, Jerry? You do not look well.
3: Oh, I'm all right, I guess. But it makes me feel kind of funny to think about us being in that boat when they wind it up out of there. There must be 20 or 30 threads around that hole. Are they going to turn that boat over and over 20 times with me inside of it?
2: 24 times, Jerry.
3: Oh.
2: But you will not turn over with the boat.
3: You mean I won't know it when I do? Well, maybe you're right.
2: No, Jerry. Just the shell of the boat turns. The inside assembly, the turbines, the compressors, everything stays on an even keel while the boat revolves around it.
3: Well, I hope it comes out all right, but I feel kind of green.
2: You look a peculiar color, too.
3: Well, I thought so.
6: Are you ready?
3: No. Oh, no.
2: We are ready, sir.
6: Your instructions are brief. You will make every effort to get this man Johnson to submit peacefully to bringing his boat to the island. If you fail, the commander will know what to do.
3: But how are we going to do this, G-47?
6: You will decide that for yourselves. As for you, Cleostra, if you allow this young fool to make a mistake, you will be left with the wreckage of Johnson's boat 300 miles from here.
2: I understand.
6: On your way. Do not keep the commander waiting.
2: Go on, Jerry. Crawl into that hole in the nose of the boat.
3: Just go into it head first?
2: Yes, hurry.
3: Okay, here goes. Okay, come on in, Jerome. Are you all right?
2: Of course, Jerry. Oh, Jerry, take your hand away from there, quick.
3: Oh, gee, that thing nearly caught my hand. Look at old G-47 grinning back there.
2: Now he is closing the door of the lock. See? And it will begin to fill with water. You and I will just sit here and be quiet.
3: There comes the water into the lock. Look, Joan, we can see right out into the water, just as if this boat was made of glass.
2: Yes, but no one can look in from the outside.
3: Boy, this is some long submarine. The commander looks about a half a mile from here.
2: She is 40 feet from us. Now, Jerry, she's reaching for the lever. We will start to revolve and clear the lock.
3: You mean we're going to go round and round now?
2: Yes, Jerry. See, the wall is beginning to move past us.
3: Oh, oh, oh.
2: Jerry, what is the matter? We are not turning over.
3: No, but the ocean is, and that's worse. Oh!

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2: Presenting the adventures of Jungle Jim. Last week, Lynn Chalmers and Kolo, having captured Mamba, the native boy of Shanghai Lil, questioned him and found out that Jungle Jim and the Reverend were still alive. While they were getting ready to go to them, Mamba escaped and returned to Lil. She immediately started out in her plane to bring Lynn back as her maid of honor for her wedding to Jungle Jim. While this was going on, Jim, who had found a knife hidden in his dungeon, took turns with the Reverend Chalmers in attempting to cut a hole in the roof and escape. They were interrupted by Laba, who warned them that if Shanghai Lil would not have him, she would have no one. The thrilling adventures of Jungle Jim are pictured each Sunday in the Comic Weekly, the world's greatest pictorial supplement of humor and adventure. The Comic Weekly, each page printed in full colors, is distributed everywhere as an integral part of your Hearst Sunday newspaper. And now we continue our story. Shanghai Lil's big black seaplane circles the plantation and finally comes to rest on the ebony surface of the river.
3: Well, you're a fine one, Mamba. I ought to strip the hide off you. You told me the plane was ready.
4: Here, wagon points right way, missy. Engine no got cover on.
3: But the gasoline indicator was jammed. It's a good thing I saw it in time to turn back.
4: Mamba, look in tank, see engine water.
3: That's no way to see if the tank's filled up. You have to look at this indicator. See, come here. Yes. The way it's pointing now, the tank is supposed to be full. When it points there, the tank is empty.
4: No, Mamba, see, missy.
3: Well, remember that. And it was a good thing missy saw the indicator was jammed, or we might not be here now.
4: Mamba, sorry, missy.
3: Sorry we're here?
4: No, missy, no. Glad here. Sorry, Mamba, no know about engine water.
3: Well, I'll have to pump some gasoline and fill the tank. But I could have sworn I told Labar to do it the other day when we came in. First, let's just have a look at this gas tank.
4: Yeah, what missy find?
3: Why, that double-crossing rat. Labar's done this. Jammed the indicator to make the tank look full.
4: There you are, missy.
3: So he is, over near the guest house. I'll fix him. Here, you fill up the tank, Mamba.
4: Yes, you, missy.
3: I want to settle something with Labar. Labar, I want to talk to you. Labar, stop running or I'll shoot.
5: Go ahead, shoot. You know he's dead, Labar.
3: Why, that...
6: Another 10 shots for a quarter.
3: Shut up, Jim. You think you're funny, don't you?
6: Not as funny as you were ducking Labar's bullet.
3: You forget how you look standing there behind those bars. Well, I'll give you something to really laugh over. I found out where that brat of the Reverend's is. And Mamba and I are going after her.
7: Lily DeVril, if you harm my daughter, I...
6: Don't worry, Dr. Chalmers. She may know where she is, but you'll never find her. You can trust Kolo for that.
3: Mamba was captured by the girl and her native, but he got away. And now he's going to take me to that very spot. And when I come back, Jim, you and I are going to be married with a girl as my maid of honor.
7: No, no, never, never.
6: Don't let her get a rise out of you, Reverend. Shanghai Lil is only trying to throw a scare into you. She won't find Lynn, and there won't be any ceremony.
3: We'll see about that. I'm giving you fair warning, Reverend. The ceremony will be performed tonight. So you'd better practice up on the wedding service. Well, Mamba, isn't that tank filled yet?
4: Yes, missy. Pull now.
3: All right. Get in. We'll start out again. And this time, we'll not have to come back empty-handed.

0: Meanwhile, Lin and Kolo discover the disappearance of Mamba.
1: It's all your fault Mamba got away, Kolo. I asked you to be, if you were sure he was tied up securely.
2: Me tie him up, missy. No think he get away.
1: Well, he did.
2: Better we go along trail. Better we know here when bad woman come catch him as prisoner.
1: Oh, will she come after us, Kolo?
2: Yes, see, missy. Mamba him tell her where find us. Bring her back here. Better we go along trail. Son no keep eye open for long now. I belong sun, him like sleep. Then I belong moon, him wake up.
1: You mean it will soon be dark, and we better get along the trail as far as we can.
2: Yes, see, missy. Kolo carry pack. Missy, carry gun.
1: All right. Here, I'll help you get that on your back. There we are.
3: Missy, missy.
1: What is it, Lane?
2: Air canoe, missy.
1: Whose can it be down here?
2: Bad woman.
1: The bat woman? Are you sure?
2: Yes, he, missy. Bad woman have air canoe, like big black bat. She fly through air quick. Now she fly to catch a mouse.
1: Well, what will we do, Kolo? She's bound to see us.
3: Lie down, missy. Lie down in bush. Cover you with leaves. Bat woman no see us. Hurry.
1: Camouflage ourselves with leaves. Oh, that's a good idea, Kolo. Here goes.
3: Missy, no move. No yell.
1: I'll try not to, Kolo.
3: No speak now. Bat woman, come.
4: There wasn't any sign of him along the trail, Mamba, and we couldn't see any sign of a camp either. Are you sure this was the place they captured you?
5: Yes, dear missy. Me pull wagam on beach here, see?
4: Yes, I see the mark in the sand. Well, let's look around a bit. Maybe they're hiding in the brush just off the trail. They're sure to have heard my engine.
5: Yes, see, missy.
4: You see him anywhere, Mamba?
5: No, missy. No see.
4: I don't see any signs of them over this way. Where do you suppose they could be? Mamba, come here.
5: Yes, see, missy. Me come.
4: I thought I saw something moving behind those leaves. Look there. Come out from those leaves, whoever you are, or I'll shoot. All right, then. Now, if there was anybody there, I think that settled them. Come on back to the plane, Mamba. We must get back to the plantation before dark.
5: Yes, see, missy.

0: While Shanghai Lil and Mamba are away, Jacques Labarre breaks into the plantation house.
1: Who dat? Who? Oh, you, Niji.
2: Yes, it was.
1: I don't think anyone here in the plantation house. What you do here? What's the matter? Why you no hunter, eh? What you try for to hide? Ho, ho, the wedding veil.
2: Yes, it was.
1: So, Shanghai Lil, she is going for to wear that when she marry with Zhang Le Jin, eh?
2: Yes, it
1: was. By God, I fixed that. Give me that veil.
2: You don't want, no.
1: Give me that, her
2: help. You don't want, me no like.
1: Wait, Niji. Never you mind about that veil. Shanghai Lil, she will wear that veil when she marry with me. Go ahead, put it away.
2: Yes, it will.
1: And listen to me. You forget you saw me around here, Niji, you savvy?
2: Yes, it will.
1: You come here to get the paper Shanghai Lil promised me, see? I just look around. They ought to be here someplace. Not there, not here. Now, where she keep those papers, eh? There must be someplace in this room. Shanghai Lil's airplane. She's come back. I get out this window, but I will come back. And you, Niji, you no tell Lily, or I kill you.
3: Throw that canvas over the engine, Mamba. It's getting dark. I'd better go into the house and get dressed for the ceremony.
4: Yes, Missy.
3: Niji. Niji, you black witch, where are you?
2: Here, Missy.
3: Bring a lantern in here. What's the matter with you? What are you trembling for?
2: Yes,
3: he, Missy. Yes, he, Missy. That's about all you can say. Well, stop standing there as though you saw a ghost. Get my wedding outfit together.
2: Yes, he, Missy.
1: Hello, Lily.
3: The boss. Put that gun down, you fool.
1: No. Not until you say you will marry me, Jacques Labarre.
3: I told you once I wouldn't marry you if you were the last man on earth.
1: Mais oui. That's what you say when you boss. Now, Jacques Labarre, boss.
3: Put that gun down and get away from that window. I told you once what I'd do if I saw you again, and I mean it. I'll kill you the first chance I get.
1: You no get chance for to do anything but marry with me.
3: Ah!
1: If you say no this time, I shoot your head off. Well, what you say, Lily? What you going for to do?
3: What am I going to do? Just this. I'm all right. Where's that Labarre?
4: Him shoot through window, then run off into bush, Missy.
3: A double-dyed rat. Niji, bring another lantern. And you get the boys together and bring my bashful bridegroom here to me. I'm going to get this wedding over with before anything else happens.
0: Meanwhile, down in the guest house, Jim and the Reverend discuss the situation.
5: I wish we could figure it out, Reverend. First we hear that plane come back, and then we hear shots.
6: Oh, it's terrible being locked in here and not able to go and see what's happened up there at the plantation house. I wonder if she brought Lin back with her.
5: That's what I'd like to know. And what was all that shooting about? Who shot who?
6: Jim, listen. Drums.
5: Something is going to happen, Doctor. Probably this is the beginning of the wedding ceremony.
6: You must be right, Jim. Look, Rumber and two natives coming with torches. They're coming for us, Jim.
5: I got the knife right here.
6: Good.
5: Let them come, Reverend. You stand on one side of the door. I'll stand on the other. When they open it, rush them.
6: Righto, Jim.
0: Open. As the door is open, the prisoners hurl themselves upon their captors.
7: Now, Adam, Reverend!
8: I'm with you, too!
0: Surprised, the natives are almost overcome, and then Mamba's order brings them to life.
9: Well, you, no hurt mission, Tuan.
0: A rifle butt bears Jim to the ground.
9: Me take mission, Tuan. Genzi, well, you, bring Tuan Jim.
0: Wait. The unconscious form of Jungle Jim is dragged, and Dr. Chalmers is led between the rows of chanting natives to an improvised altar lit by a crackling fire in which irons are being heated white hot. Dressed in her finest, with her veil billowing around her, stands Shanghai Lil, awaiting their arrival.
3: Silence! With the Reverend up on the altar, boys.
4: Mission Tuan, go there.
6: Well, Lily the Vril, and what do you expect to gain by this?
3: I said you'd marry Jungle Jim and me tonight, didn't I, Reverend?
6: Yes.
3: Well, we're ready. And my boys are ready with those white-hot irons. You may proceed with the ceremony, Reverend Doctor. Or else.
0: Will nothing prevent Shanghai Lil from forcing the Reverend Chalmers to unite her with Jungle Jim? In the Comic Weekly, you will find full-color action pictures of the scene you have just heard dramatized. The Comic Weekly is distributed with your Hearst Sunday newspaper everywhere. The Big Comic Weekly, with all of the famous characters of the world of color pictures. Laugh with Bringing Up Father, chuckle with Skippy, and roar at the antics of the Little King. There is also Barney Google, Toots and Casper, Flash Gordon, and the Katzenjammer Kids. For humor, entertainment, and thrills, read the Comic Weekly. And don't forget our date at the same time next week for a continuation of the adventures of Jungle Jim.

0: From the heart of the jungle comes a savage cry of victory. This is Tarzan, Lord of the Jungle. From the black core of dark Africa, land of enchantment, mystery, and violence, comes one of the most colorful figures of all time. Transcribed from the immortal pen of Edgar Rice Burroughs, Tarzan, the bronzed white son of the jungle. And now, in the very words of Mr. Burroughs, the story of Tarzan and the Hooded Death.
1: Tarzan had long since come to the conclusion that man was the cruelest of all the jungle creatures. And although the native tribe with whom he had spent the past few months had been friendly enough, it was good to be alone again. He wore a contented smile as he entered the clearing near his seacoast cabin. Suddenly he stood motionless. From inside the cabin came the scent of man. He crept to the door noiselessly, and then he flung it open.
2: Who's in here?
3: I sense your presence behind that curtain. Step out into the room or I'll send an arrow through your heart.
4: No. No, don't shoot, Nugu.
3: A native boy. Who are you? What do you want?
4: I am Nugu, and I mean no harm. I came only because I heard of Tarzan's magic.
3: I have no magic.
4: Nugu find much magic here. Small animals that hang on wall and do not move or make sound.
3: A few simple pictures.
4: Thin white bark bearing many strange bugs.
3: Printed books.
4: Sitting mats with long legs like Twigga.
3: Mats with legs like a giraffe? Oh, those are what the Tamangani call chairs. These things belong to my real parents, whom I never knew. They are strange to you, perhaps, but they're not magic.
4: But Tarzan has much magic. Everywhere in the jungle, men speak of him. Nugu traveled many moons to find Tarzan. Nugu must learn Tarzan's big ufumu.
3: Just why are you so anxious to learn about Tarzan's medicine?
4: Well, Nugu is apprentice in school of witch doctor. So also is Galyema, son of uncle. One who learns most medicine will someday be Mutemi.
3: So you want to be the emperor of your tribe, and you thought that... What is your tribe?
4: Nugu cannot tell.
3: You said you'd come many moons. Just where is your village?
4: In the mountain country, near Nagomba.
3: Near Nagomba? But that's hundreds of miles away. You made that trip all by yourself?
4: Yes, Tarzan. My heart say Nugu must see Tarzan.
3: How old are you, Nugu?
4: 14 times has winter come since Nugu was born.
3: 14? Well, I can't send you back all that distance alone, nor have I the heart to let your trip be for nothing. I'll teach you a few things your competitor doesn't know, though it won't be magic, and then I'll take you home.
1: That night, Tarzan taught Nugu a few things unknown to the jungle tribes. But early the next morning, while the instructions continued in the clearing in front of the cabin, the lessons came to an abrupt end. The scent of the Tamangani was in the air. Instinctively, Tarzan grasped a vine and swung himself up into the trees. The native boy stood alone in lost wonderment as two jungle-weary white men staggered from the brush and fell exhausted at his feet.
4: You going, Chua? You are sick?
5: Water. Just get water.
6: Please.
4: Nugu get water. But first, white men take this powder.
5: What is it?
4: Ufumu, good medicine. Give to other white men, too. Nugu get water now.
3: Here, I have brought water.
4: Tarzan, Nugu thought...
3: Where did you get that medicine, Nugu? What is it?
4: Always people of my tribe carry powerful medicine in gourd about their necks. It's made of strong herbs.
3: Well, you'd better take it, strangers. Much of the black man's medicine is strong against the evils of the jungle. Here, I'll hold the water bag to your lips.
5: Water is good, but medicine is... bitter.
4: Evil taste help chase away bad spirits.
5: Here, garbage.

0: Better take it. Nothing to lose in our condition.
1: All right. We'll carry you inside now.
0: Here, wait a minute. I don't think you have to carry me. This native medicine, it's miraculous. I feel almost normal again. Garvey.
2: Yes, Doctor?
0: How do you feel?
2: I feel fine. I can't understand it.
0: Neither can I. A lifetime in the medical profession and I never... Son, what's in that medicine?
3: Herbs, but which ones I cannot tell. It is secret of my tribe.
0: Well, certainly obliged to you for saving our lives. And you, sir, if we may, we'd like to rest for a while in your cabin. That is your cabin there?
4: Yes, the cabin is mine, and you may rest until morning. Then you must be gone. Tarzan does not like the white men.
0: But you're all white yourself. You're browns from the sun.
2: Look, Mr. Tarzan, this is Dr. Cunningham. He's a very famous man. My name is Garvey. It's important that we accomplish the purpose of our safari, and it's important that we make it back to civilization. We're willing to pay you well for your help.
4: I have no use for money here in the jungle.
2: But someone has to help us. Our native porters and Askari deserted us. We have heavy equipment that we cached a few miles back. If you won't help us, we haven't got a ghost of a chance ever getting out of this jungle alive.
4: I have no wish for the death of any man, Mr. Garvey. But many times when the path of Tarzan has crossed that of the white man, he has found treachery and deceit. I did not invite you into my jungle. I do not feel any obligation to lead you out.
0: Just a minute, Tarzan.
4: Yes, Dr. Cunningham?
0: We've heard of you back in our country, and some of the stories of the unscrupulous men you've met have reached us, too. Now, believe me, we are not out to hurt you or any of your jungle friends.
4: The tongues of the other white men also spoke softly. But I've always found that when bearers desert their buanas, they have good reason. I offer you a bed for the night. I do not offer to lead you back. Nor do I pretend friendship.

0: We shall return to Tarzan in just a moment. The white men slept most of that day, but as Kuda, the sun, sank in the heavens, giving place to Goro, the moon, they were awakened by the delicious incense of cooking meat.
1: Oh, it's dark already. Huh?
2: You have slept many hours.
1: Well, it's been several days since we slept last. You awake, Garvey?
3: Yes, Dr. Cunningham. I guess that wonderful odor coming from the fireplace did the trick. Boy, I'm hungry as a bear.
2: The meat is cooked. I remembered that the white man likes his food ruined with fire.
3: You eat yours raw?
2: I was raised by apes who know nothing of stoves or skillets. Oh, come, I have chairs pulled to the table in the manner of white men.
1: Oh, thank you. Where's the little native boy?
3: Yes, isn't he eating with us?
2: Nugu is much like me. One cannot keep track of the comings and goings of the savage. Perhaps he has already left for home.
3: Oh, I thought he lived here with you.
2: I have not occupied this cabin for many moons, and I found the boy when I returned yesterday. He disappeared early this afternoon after having examined everything about you and your clothing as you slept. Here. Eat.
3: Boy, does that smell good, huh, Doctor?
1: Oh, it does indeed. Well, regardless of what tomorrow brings, we'll have one good meal in the jungle. Ah, this is delicious. What animal is this, Tarzan?
2: It is meat. And the milky-looking liquid within your gourd is pomba. It is a native beer made of corn.
3: Well, all the comforts of home. To your health, gentlemen.
1: Even though you've refused to help us in our mission and guide us back to civilization, Tarzan, we're still deeply indebted to you. I raise my gourd.
3: Sounds like the native boy.
4: A tiger! He must be after the lad.
3: Tarzan, wait! I've got a rifle here and I can...
0: But Tarzan waited neither for words nor for the help of the white man's thunderstick. He was out of the door and into the jungle clearing in one great leap. 100 yards away, Nugu was running toward the cabin as fast as his thin legs would carry him. And behind him came a savage tiger, its great strides bringing it closer and closer to its prey. The boy increased his speed. He was going to get away. And then suddenly he tripped on a gnarled root of a tree.
5: Help me, Tarzan! Help me!
6: I will help!
0: The boy tried valiantly to regain his feet, but the great beast was already upon him, his mammoth claws raking the young body, and his huge jaws opened wide to tear at the soft young throat. But before the mighty jaws could close, two steel-corded hands interfered. Tarzan rolled Nugu out of the way with one foot, and his hands continued to stretch the jaws of the tiger further and further apart, until suddenly the enraged beast wrenched free and backed away from the lord of the jungle. But Tarzan was after his old enemy. He leaped upon him, and his razor-sharp hunting knife flashed into the air and then found its mark.
7: Did you ever see anything like that in your life?
1: Fantastic. Come on, Garvey. The boy's hurt.
3: You can't do much without your instruments, Doctor.
1: Look, my kit. There, by the boy.
3: Well, how in the name of thunder did... I heard it in the jungle once before, Doctor. It's the cry of the victorious aboriginal ape. It came from the throat of our host, Tarzan.

0: And now the ruler bandage.
1: Here you are, Doc.
2: Nugu will live?
0: Yes, Tarzan. It's miraculous, but there's nothing broken. And the wounds are only superficial.
2: The medicine you put on the wounds, it will help.
0: Scissors, please, Garvey.
1: Here you are.
3: Oh.
0: Now you'll be as good as new in a few days, son. I know, it's painful. Yes, Tarzan, the medicine will help a great deal. It's called an antiseptic, and its job is to keep the wound clean.
2: Yes, that is important. In the forest, a lion's mate licks his wounds to keep away the great danger.
4: What I can't figure out is how and why the kid got a hold of your kit, Dr. Cunningham.
2: I think I can tell you that. You see, in your conversation, you spoke of having cached your supplies. You spoke also about the work of Dr. Cunningham. The boy seeks the medicine of the white man, so he followed your spoor and found the kit.
0: I guess that was about all he could carry. The rest are in heavy crates. But I trade a good deal of what's inside them for the secret of the medicine Nugu used on us this afternoon.
2: Perhaps you will learn the secret of his medicine before you leave the jungle.
0: I'm afraid there isn't much chance of that. Without help, we'll be lucky to reach the railhead alive.
2: You shall have help in accomplishing the mission Mr. Garvey spoke of and in getting back to your own land. You shall have the help of Tarzan.
0: What made you change your mind?
2: The look on your face as you worked over a small, unimportant black boy. It was as gentle as that of a mother ape nursing her small Belu. Perhaps there are good white men, too. Tarzan offers you friendship.
4: Well, our little interruption did nothing to spoil my appetite.
0: Very delicious, Tarzan, even if I don't know what I'm eating.
2: It is the meat of a small rodent. I hesitated to tell you, for civilized people have strange taboos.
4: I'm afraid we're too hungry to have any prejudices at the moment. You know, when our porters deserted us, they took most of the food.
0: I still can't understand that, Tarzan. They seemed friendly and satisfied, and then as soon as we reached the heart of the jungle, they deserted us while we slept.
2: Without cause?
4: Yeah, I'm afraid it was my fault. I hired them, and I didn't tell them what we were really after until the night before they left us.
0: Garvey.
4: I'm sorry, Doctor, but it seemed best at the time.
2: What do you seek in the jungle?
4: We're after snakes.
2: Ah, then that is why your men fled. They were afraid.
0: Yes, but they killed tigers and lions and elephants. How could they be afraid of a few snakes when we have all sorts of equipment to protect them?
2: They are not afraid of the snakes. They are afraid of the Wakayoka, the snake men.
4: Snake men?
2: They are all powerful over the natives. You might call them witch doctors, but they're much more than that. And only they can hunt for Hista, the snake.
0: Yes, but we've come thousands of miles to get them.
4: You see, Tarzan, Dr. Cunningham is a pathologist. That means he's trying to find new ways of curing sicknesses. For many years, he's been working on a serum to cure man's most dread disease.
0: It's called cancer. I've had some success with the serum I compounded from the venom of snakes already in captivity. But I think I might be more successful if I could get venom from wild ringdolls.
2: I do not know a snake by that name.
0: Well, its popular name is the South African cobra.
4: You can usually recognize it by its head. It sort of swells up when it gets ready to strike.
0: The head resembles an evil-looking hood.
2: Yes, I know the snake now. In the jungle, we call it the hooded death.
0: And now that you know what I seek, I suppose you'll desert me like the others.
2: I am Tarzan. I never break my word. I will go with you to the north country where this snake you call the cobra lives in great numbers.
4: That's wonderful.
2: Together we shall face the hooded death. And together, too, we shall brave the wrath of Wakayoka, the snake men.
5: Nagoo's path home led in the same direction as that of the snake hunt. And when the boy's wounds had mended sufficiently, a small safari started for the mountain country to the north. Day after day and week after week, the tiny band of men triumphed over the tangled web of Africa's dark interior, until finally the great mountain of the Ngomba country loomed on the horizon.
4: Well, there she is.
2: Yes. In her rocky caverns, we will find many cobras.
6: Nugu knows much about snakes.
4: Well, the kind we're looking for, you'd better leave alone.
0: Their jaws are small. They couldn't eat a man if they wanted to. But a tiny spray from their fangs can blind a man in an instant. And often death comes in a matter of minutes.
4: After what we've been through these last few weeks, there's very little that can scare me.
2: Courage is often dangerous if it leads to carelessness. This is the most dangerous part of the jungle.
0: You don't mind my saying so, Tarzan. You don't seem to be taking any unusual precautions. You hardly look to the left or the right.
2: My nose looks. I can catch the scent of man or animals for miles, so long as the wind is not against me.
4: Well, I can't even feel the slightest breeze here. Is the wind against you now?
2: No, and I smell no danger. Wait here. I'll cut a path for a little way.
0: Certainly aren't any easy paths through here.
2: The only paths through the jungles are those made by Tantor, the elephant, other large animals.
4: Well, it's a cinch there aren't any around here, then.
6: We are afraid of his stuff, the snake.
2: It seems a little better up ahead here. I think we can...
1: No need struggle, Tarzan. Our arms hold you tight. Old white men, too.
2: Where did all of you come from?
1: We follow you many hours now.
2: I caught no scent of man. This has never happened to me before.
1: My tribe knows secrets of big medicine. Destroy scent.
2: And your tribe has big medicine indeed. You need fear no enemies. Why do you hold Tarzan and his friends?
1: Tarzan is traitor to jungle.
2: Why do you say that?
1: Kokoro knows. Tarzan lead white men to lair of snakes. Tarzan knows only Wakayoka hunt snakes.
2: You are Wakayoka?
1: Me, Kokoro, emperor of snake men. Come, follow me.
4: What happened to Nagoo? He escaped?
2: I don't know.
0: What will they do to us, Tarzan?
1: Kokoro tell white witch doctor what we do. We lead you to snakes. Great cave of cobras you seek. We put all you in cave, then seal door. You have many snakes you want till you die. That not belongs.

0: In just a moment, we'll continue with Tarzan and the Hooded Death. If the men of Wakayoka were nothing else, they were men of their word. The cave to which they led Tarzan and the two white men was large and dank and filled with deadly cobras, every species and variation of the murderous reptiles that existed on the dark continent. Their carnal eyes gleamed in the torchlight of the processional that prodded its prisoners into the Stygian cave. And then a great rock slid into place, and the three prisoners were left in sable blackness.
1: Well, I guess this is the end for all of us.
2: If only our hands weren't bound.
3: It wouldn't make any difference. I'm sorry I got you into this, Tarzan.
2: Oh, if only my hands were free.
3: I'm more worried about your legs. Garvey and I have thick boots on, but with your bare legs, you'd be the first target.
2: I'm going over by a wall and try to run through the thongs.
3: Well, you're better off here in the center. They'll keep to the sides for the most part.
2: I can't think with my hands bound.
1: Yeah, let them go, Doctor. What difference can it make now?
3: Very little, I suppose.
1: You think they know we're here?
3: Yes, but they may not strike unless our motions frighten them. You know, it's funny. I keep thinking about that Kokoro, the Emperor.
1: Well, so do I.
3: Oh, no, not that way. I meant that portion of his face to the left of his nose.
1: He was hideous looking, all right.
3: Yes, it's a basal cell carcinoma.
1: Skin cancer?
3: Uh-huh. It's rather ironic that he'll die long before his time. Of a disease I might someday have conquered, had I lived.
2: You aren't dead yet, Dr. Cunningham. I rubbed through the thongs. Here, I'll cut yours with this sharp rock. There.
3: Thank you.
2: Turn around, Mr. Garvey.
1: Right.
2: There.
1: Oh, that feels better. But what now?
2: Well, we'll have to feel along the walls to find if there's a crack somewhere. My arms are strong, and if I can find something to grasp, perhaps I can do a little digging or pushing.
1: How about the rock at the entrance?
2: I tried that. It's too heavy even for me.
3: Then let's go over the rest of the surface. Garvey, you start to the left of the entrance. I'll start from the right. Tarzan can explore from the point where he rubbed through his bonds. We know there are no snakes in that exact spot.
1: I can see a little now that my eyes are getting used to the darkness.
2: I can see quite well now. I'm more used to the darkness than people of the cities. Let's see what we can find.
3: Smooth as glass over here.
1: Yeah, same here. Smooth and slimy.
2: I'm afraid it's no use. All of these walls are...
3: Tarzan, watch out!
4: One of them's coiling the strike.
3: His hood's standing out.
4: He's caught the snake by the neck.
3: Smash it against that rock again. It may not be dead.
2: Oh, he's dead.
1: The rest of them are beginning to stir now.
2: If we stay perfectly quiet, perhaps we
3: should... Quiet.
1: Hey, what was that?
2: Over there. Looks like a door and a rock is opening. Light is coming in.
3: New group comes. New secret door of cave. We lead you out. Hurry up, then. In a second, they'll be on us.
2: Go ahead, New group. We're following you. Are you all right, Doctor?
3: Yes. Watch out for that rock.
1: Yeah, I saw it. Some of them are coming over this way.
3: Here's the door.
2: Go ahead, Doctor. Garvey, I'll pull the door shut, New group.
1: Phew. Wouldn't like to go through that again.
2: Oh. Just keep walking straight ahead. This heavy woods will give us some protection, but we aren't safe yet. Not while the snake men are about.
1: You better take the lead, Tarzan.
3: We'll follow you.
2: Good. I'm afraid we'd better hunt for your cobras one at a time, Dr. Cunningham. It isn't safe to remain here.
3: It's a pity, though. I saw some beautiful specimens. Breaks my heart to leave them.
2: Well, at least our hearts are still beating. We can be thankful. Nagoo, where did you come from?
5: Nagoo ran away from father to save friends.
3: Your father?
1: How'd you know about the secret door?
5: Nagoo, member of Wakayoka.
1: One of the snake people.
2: I thought that might have been the answer.
1: That adds up, all right. That's why they didn't try to capture him.
2: It also explains the medicine he used to revive you that first day. Only the Wakayoka know such secrets.
3: Well, Nagoo, I guess that... Where did he go?
4: There, through the trees. He's headed back toward the cave.
2: Or he'll be killed!
4: What in the devil does that little fool want to go back there for?
3: We've got to save him.
2: He's through the door already.
3: If only we're in time.
4: Look, coming out of the brush. dozens of them. The snake men.
2: Let me through. I've got to get through that door.
4: Not going, Kane.
2: But there's a little boy in there, one of your boys. He'll be killed.
4: Not going. Nagoo, come out of cave.
5: He come out soon anyway.
2: Why in the world did you go back in there?
5: Juana Cunningham say break his heart to leave snakes. Nagoo go in to get some for him.
4: Can you beat that? Now what?
2: It's the native drums back in their village.
4: Come, we hold Shorai.
1: Shorai, what's that?
2: He wants us to come back to the village for a conclave.
3: Are we to understand, Kokoro, that we are no longer prisoners?
4: We decide set you free before Nagoo run away.
1: But why?
4: White witch doctors and great Bwana of jungle unharmed by hooded death. Means snakes know you have great medicine. Now you honored guests of Kokoro, Emperor Wakayoka, and of Nagoo, his son, who will one day be Mutemi.
1: His son? Well, can you beat that?
5: Nagoo tell father about white man's medicine put on wounds. How Tarzan saved Nagoo from Tiger.
1: Not to mention the fact that he was ready to go back into that hideous cave to save you from the snakes.
2: Why do you laugh, Kokoro?
4: Snakes not harm Nagoo. He of royal snake blood. From day he born, he is rubbed with leaves of Yaradumio tree. And Makalia, a great Ufumu, is put into veins of small body. No snake can hurt Wakayoka.
6: I don't know why, but I believe every word he says.
4: You believe? In days to come, Kokoro will prove. You not know when starting into cave to save Nagoo, he could not be harmed. You risk life for my son, Kokoro, now your brother.
6: Kokoro? If you were to get me some venom from the fangs of a cobra, I might be able to prove myself a brother to you by treating that sore upon your face.
4: So, my medicine not help that. Kokoro, get you snakes, all you want. We will trade our knowledge. You teach me white man's medicine. I tell you secrets, jungle roots and herbs.
2: And when you're through trading information?
4: Then Kokoro's men lead doctor and friend to railhead. Mutemi has spoken, Tarzan.
2: Mutemi speaks wisely. Would that all the men of the world could meet and exchange knowledge for good instead of exchanging spears of war.

0: We'll return to tell you about the next story of Tarzan in just a moment. In our next story, we relate the experiences of Tarzan and the Manyuema. The Manyuema, one of the deadliest tribes of the Dark Continent. Men whose savage faces are painted with violent pigments, whose bodies are decorated with macabre souvenirs of their victims, and whose teeth are filed to sharp points so that they can more easily tear into the flesh of their favorite food, man.
1: Tarzan, a transcribed creation of the famous Edgar Rice Burroughs, is produced and directed by Walter White, Jr., prepared for radio by Bud Lesser, with original music by Albert Glasser. This is a Commodore production.

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0: I seek him here, they seek him there. Those Frenchies seek him everywhere. Is he in heaven? Is he in hell? That damned elusive Pimpernel.
1: The Adventures of the Scarlet Pimpernel, starring Marius Goring as Sir Percy Blakeney.

0: The uneasy peace between France and England had finally crumbled into war. All Europe was an armed camp. In London, court functions were still light and gay. Ladies were still in attendance. Men convened frequently to drink port and occasionally for grim discussion.
1: Well, you're not very talkative tonight, Blakeney.
0: I've been listening, Tony. Let's move over there. I want to hear what Pitt is saying to the Prince.
1: Right.
2: Trump's victim is a long and bloody business. It'll take time to stop them, time and men. Austria is weak and disorganized, so is Spain. Eventually they'll fall to the French. But each day they hold is a day of grace for us. Oh, hello, Blakeney. Dewhurst.
1: Thanks, sir.
2: I've been telling His Highness that...
1: We overheard, sir.
2: Of course, our sea power is still a great protection. With our fleet and the Spanish fleet, we might be able to strike a few quick and effective blows right now if our action could be coordinated.
1: I beg your pardon, sir. But I thought such a plan had been arranged.
2: What do you mean?
1: Well, only that I heard several weeks ago that you'd anticipated a French attack and sent Admiral Lanning to Spain to map a joint plan of action with the Spanish Admiralty. Isn't that true?
2: Yes, Blakeney, it is. But I'm afraid the French attack came sooner than I expected.
1: Now, what do you mean, sir?
2: Admiral Lanning was returning from Spain overland to save time. He was coming through France when hostilities began. He was taken prisoner by the French just a few minutes before we reached Dieppe to cross our channel.
1: I see. Then our part is a joint naval plan with the Spanish.
2: He's locked away in a French prison in Admiral Lanning's brain.
1: Now, we can make new contact with the Spanish by sea.
3: The ship is already on the way to do so, Dewhurst. But it'll take weeks to run through the entire French fleet and return.
2: And even if it gets through, there are moves that we perhaps would be making now. Moves the Spanish will be depending upon. The loss of Admiral Lanning and of time may be very costly.
1: You said that the Admiral had been captured near Dieppe.
2: Yes, taken completely unawares. A shore party of 30 men sent to meet him were also captured.
1: You know where they're being held?
2: Yes, less than a mile from Dieppe. Castle Normandy.
1: So close to the sea coast.
2: Yes, so close. But so very far away for all the good it does us.
1: It could do us a lot of good, sir. If our ships moved in under cover of darkness with a sizable raiding party, Lanning and his men could be rescued.
3: Yeah, all our ships could be wiped out and the raiding party annihilated.
1: Yes, but a week
0: Mr. Pitt is right, Tony. That's the move the French want and expect. That's why Lanning is being held so seemingly within easy reach.
1: Yes, but there must be a way.
2: If there is, Dewhurst, I wish we knew what it might be.
0: There is a way, sir.
2: Huh?
0: I mean it. Do you know the location of the French General Staff Headquarters for Normandy?
2: At Rouen.
0: Would you trust a plan of mine?
2: Depends on the truth or falsity of something I have been hearing of late, Blakeney.
3: Are you really the Scarlet Pimpernel?
0: Shouldn't that concern the French more than the English, sir?
3: What is the plan?
0: I can't outline it completely, since necessity may force me to change the details as events occur. But I can tell you what assistance I shall need.
2: Go ahead.
0: Well, this is Tuesday night. On Friday night, at midnight, a warship of our fleet should make an appearance off the Normandy coast near the Tréport.
2: The Tréport? It's almost 50 miles up the coast from Dieppe.
0: I know. But I promise you that by Friday night, the French will be expecting a sizable landing party to put ashore at the Tréport in an effort to swing round and attack Dieppe from the rear.
2: Yes, the French will also have ships lying in wait to sink our warship.
0: Which will be unfortunate for them if we have a sizable task force about 10 minutes behind the first ship. The French might take much the worse of it.
2: Oh.
0: Not only that, but if the French believe an attack is coming at the Tréport in sizable force, they'll strengthen that point by moving troops from Dieppe. Then, at 2 a.m., a single ship of our line can put the real raiding party ashore at Dieppe.
2: All French troops won't be withdrawn. There'll be still a sizable garrison at Dieppe.
0: Sizable, but disorganized. If they're attacked simultaneously from front and rear...
2: I have just one question. Who is going to be making the attack from the rear?
0: I am, Mr. Pitt. With the help of Admiral Lanning and the 30 prisoners being held at Castle Normandy. I can't tell you how, but depend on it.
2: You ask me to risk 1,000 lives. But knowledge of the Spanish plan could save us tens of thousands. Our warships will be off at Tréport Friday night, Blakeney.
0: Thank you, sir. Come on, Tony.
1: Blakeney, do you... Can you really do this?
0: I think so, but...
1: But what?
0: It may cost my life. And yours. My plan was simple and bold. On Wednesday night, Tony and I crossed the channel to the Normandy coast in a longboat with six members of the League of the Scarlet Pimpernel serving as oarsmen. We landed on a rocky point and covered the boat with seaweed and flotsam.
4: The boat has no markings like this. Since we aren't going back in it, why not set it adrift?
1: Never know, Tony. Might be handy for one of us another day.
4: Yeah.
1: Hook?
5: Yes, Blakeney?
1: You unload those parcels from the back of the boat?
5: Harding unloaded them. I put them at the base of the large rock, Blakeney.
1: Good. Come on, all. Give you instructions while we dress. Here we are. Now, these are French uniforms. Now that we are at war, I needn't tell you what it means to wear them. Any one of us detected and captured will probably be shot on the spot. Well, this one is mine. Rank of colonel. Fuchs, you take the lieutenant's uniform. The rest of you, except for Tony, dress as ordinary citizen soldiers. I'll take care of makeup and facial disguises as soon as you're dressed.
4: But what about me, Blakeney?
1: Your uniform is in that other parcel.
4: Huh? Hey, Blakeney.
1: What?
4: Well, there's been a mistake. Look at this uniform. It's one of our own.
1: English. That's right, Tony. My lieutenant of the Royal Navy. A British officer, fortunately captured by myself, and the citizen soldiers under my command. Put it on quickly.
4: All right, but can't I know why?
1: Yes, Tony. By tomorrow morning, we'll be in Rouen. Uh-huh. And you'll be my passport into the headquarters of the French General Staff for Normandy.
4: You mean you're actually going to turn Dewhurst over to the French?
1: Well, I hope to avoid that, but if I'm to convince them that a raiding party is going to land at Le Trefort...
4: Then you must have a captured Englishman who would be the source of that information, right?
1: Right, Tony. Theoretically, a man who manages to slip in to notify Lanning and his party that liberation was forthcoming. Of course, that's the sort of information a British officer would not volunteer. I'll have to use makeup on you to make it seem as though we've dealt with you rather roughly.
4: No, Blakeney.
1: But if you seem unmarred physically...
4: It wasn't the idea of seeming to be injured that struck me. It was the idea of makeup. It won't do.
1: Why not?
4: In your uniforms with a British prisoner, well, you'll be accepted quickly. The concentration will be on me. Since I'll be the source of information.
1: But I don't... Let him talk, Fuchs. Go ahead, Tony.
4: It's just that our objective is much too important to risk the off chance that, under close scrutiny, my simulated wounds might be noticed and arouse suspicion.
3: Even more suspicious, old boy, if it seems as though you were talking about being roughed up and knocked about.
4: Oh, I know that, Harding. My point is, there's no substitute for the real thing. If I'm to have bruises, let them be genuine bruises.
5: You mean you really want us to knock you about?
4: Yes. I'm right, Blakeney. You know it.
1: And I can't quarrel with that, but...
3: Oh, come, Blakeney. How can any of us deliberately strike a really hard blow against one of our own men?
4: Oh, don't be so serious about it, Harding. Heaven knows you've dealt with some stiff ones when we've boxed together for sport.
3: That's different.
4: Oh, how different. Besides, if you knock me about, it's only logical that I'd leave bruises on one or two of you before you beat the required information out of me. So if you won't start it, I will. Now you, folks.
5: Why, you...
3: The bloodthirsty bandit, serious, folks. Don't give him a lift. Here you are.
1: I made no attempt to stop them. Whenever Fuchs or Harding held back the full fury of their blows, Tony stung them to greater activity. Then, finally, Harding stepped in close with a smashing right.
3: Oh.
1: All right, all right. That's enough.
3: Oh, I don't mean that. I didn't mean to be so hard. Tony, you all right?
1: Raise his head.
4: Look at his face. Why did we?
1: Well, you and Harding look almost as bad. He knew what he was doing, and he gave you no choice. Tony! Come on, Tony.
4: Oh, he's coming out of it now.
1: No, you don't, Tony. That's enough fighting for tonight.
4: Oh. What was that you hit me with, Harding? A rock?
3: I don't apologize, old boy. My speech is a little bit difficult because of what you did to my teeth.
4: I doubt if my nose will ever look quite so aristocratic again.
1: I'll admit neither of you look as pretty as you once did. You should see yourself.
4: I don't have to... See, I can feel. I'll leave the seeing to the French general staff. One prisoner, ready for delivery.
1: In very convincing condition. Good work, Tony. Good man. It was mid-morning on Thursday when I presented myself and my prisoner at staff headquarters in Rouen. In my uniform as a French colonel, with Tony as my battered prisoner, I bullied the guards into admitting me to the presence of Marshal La Tourette, commander of the Normandy forces.
6: How dare you interrupt the staff meeting, Colonel?
1: Oh, forgive me, Comrade Marshal, but time is short and precious. My men and I took this Navy lieutenant as our prisoner but a few hours ago, a and exacted from him information of a most serious nature. The British plan a raid to rescue their Admiral Lanning from Normandy Castle at Dieppe.
6: It might interest you to know, Colonel, that the Admiral has been held at Dieppe to invite just such an attack, and that we are fully prepared to cope with it.
1: But the attack will not be made directly at Dieppe.
6: Oh.
1: Come, speak up, prisoner. Tell the Marshal what you told me and my men. Unless you would prefer another chance to resist.
4: No, don't touch me. I'll talk. A large raiding party will land at Le Trepot, circle inland and attack Dieppe from the rear.
1: You see, Comrade Marshal, reinforcements must be rushed to Le Trepot at once. It is...
6: One moment, Colonel.
7: Citizen Chauvelin, another report. Could you come in, please?
0: Chauvelin, I felt my stomach tighten. I had not expected him to be here. In my disguise, I might be safe, but Tony was without makeup.
6: What is it? What is wrong? The Dieppe plan may need altering. The citizen colonel has brought in a British naval officer as a prisoner with news of a planned attack and landing at Le Trepot.
0: Chauvelin's hard eyes flicked at me sharply. Then his gaze turned to Tony and held. And I saw the spark of recognition grow and flare hotly. Then the burning eyes turned to me again, searching.
8: So, you took this man prisoner, Colonel?
1: Oui, citizen Chauvelin. He aroused my suspicion, and I had my men accost him. His uniform was concealed under peasant dress.
8: The uniform of a naval lieutenant? But he has been an enemy of France before, without a uniform.
1: I don't understand, citizen.
8: Don't you, Colonel? This man is Sir Anthony Dewhurst, a chief lieutenant to the Scarlet Pimpernel.

0: Lupin's unexpected presence and his recognition of Tony as a member of the League of the Scarlet Pimpernel had placed us in sudden jeopardy. If I became suspect, all was lost. And so, as the Marshal and the others reacted to Chauvelin's denunciation, I acted.
1: So, an aide to the Scarlet Pimpernel.
2: Is that true, Englishman?
3: I am a prisoner of war and entitled...
2: Entitled to! I will give you what you are entitled to!
0: Oh. It was the only way. I felled Tony with a brutal blow, but it brought a glint of quick appreciation to Chauvelin's eyes, and his suspicion of me faded as he saw what I had done.
4: You are an impetuous man, Colonel.
2: Had I known before that he was in league with the Pimpernel, I would have permitted my men to tear into shreds after he had disclosed the plan for the attack on the Tréport.
4: You seem bitter against the Pimpernel, comrade.
2: Why should I not be bitter against a man who has tried to make a mockery of our glorious revolution? Get up! Get up, Englishman!
3: Don't hit me again,
2: You will not be hit again, so long as you serve our purpose, dog. Now tell these men. Tell them the plans of the British attack. And if you try to conceal one little move, withhold one little piece of information, I will...
3: No, please. I'll tell them. I'll tell them everything.
4: Go ahead, then, be quick. Or I shall not ask the colonel to restrain himself.
1: How many ships will the British use to bring the landing party to Le Tréport?
3: Two.
4: How many will be in the raiding party?
3: 500 select troops.
4: What time will the attack be made?
3: Tomorrow night at midnight.
0: Tony gave him the full details of our decoy plan. He was superb. His performance was tense, cowardly, as though duty impelled him to silence, but fear made him speak. When he finished, Chauvelin and the Marshal exchanged satisfied glances.
4: So, the British think we are sleeping fools. We will have a surprise ready for them, eh, Marshal?
2: One they will not enjoy.
4: All right. Have a guard take this dog outside while we discuss our plan.
2: My men will take care of him, Citizen Chauvelin. They have grown fond of him, as you can see from the marks he inflicted on those two.
4: Yes, they deserve to have him in custody.
2: All right, soldiers. Take him out.
5: Oui, mon colonel. Come, Englishman.
4: Well, Marshal, what is our move?
1: We are at minimum strength at Le Tréport, as the British must have discovered. But if we move our strength over from Dieppe under cover tonight and deploy them about Le Tréport, they will be landing in the jaws of a trap tomorrow night.
4: Simple and excellent, Marshal.
2: But do not forget the two warships. No need to let them get away. A half dozen of our ships lying in wait could destroy them easily.
1: A dispatch to the commander of the fleet at Le Havre, sent by you at once, would bring the ships there in good time, Citizen Chauvelin.
4: I will send the order at once. Prepare such an order in my name, Dubois. And I will sign it.
6: At once, citizen.
1: That seems to take care of our British friend, Citizen Chauvelin. I will send officers to supervise the movement of our troops from Dieppe, and then I will leave by carriage for Le Tréport to command the action myself.
4: I will accompany you.
2: Oh, no, Citizen Chauvelin. Do not go with him, I implore you.
4: Why not, Colonel?
2: You ask the question like a brave man without personal fear, citizen, but it is a military action. For a marshal, or one such as myself, to die in such an action is fitting and proper, for we are soldiers. But we should not risk the life of a leader such as yourself. You are too important to France.
4: Yes, it might be dangerous.
2: A stray bullet, one never knows, citizen. Stay here at Rouen and await reports, I beg you. It would suit the purpose of the Pimpernel and that dog my men are holding if your life was to be lost to our cause.
4: Yes, Colonel. Your advice seems most wise. Most wise.
0: My concern about his personal safety had the effect I desired. It is now evident that Chauvelin accepted me completely. And his acceptance gave me the one chance I needed to save Tony's life. Chauvelin and I left the headquarters building together.
4: You may expect a promotion in rank. As soon as I can arrange it, Colonel.
2: Merci, citizen. And what are your plans for my prisoner? If we had captured him in French uniform, he could be disposed of easily, but...
4: We need not adhere to any rules of warfare in his case, dear Colonel. As a member of the League of the Scarlet Pimpernel, he is automatically subject to a death sentence already passed by the tribunal. Madame Guillotine is still the Queen of Paris.
2: That is exactly what I was thinking, citizen, but
5: It would be a shame to feed her a small titbit and perhaps deprive her of a feast.
4: What do you mean, Colonel?
5: In uncovering this British plot, we have already captured one of the Pimpernel's favorite men.
4: Yes?
5: If a member of the League is involved, is it not possible that the Pimpernel himself is also involved?
4: You mean he may be one of the raiding party who comes ashore at Le Tréport tomorrow night?
5: Oui. It will be wise if you make certain to personally examine all prisoners the Marshal may take.
4: But of course, Colonel. You are a man who uses his head.
5: Merci. There is, of course, another remote possibility.
4: Yes, what?
5: A possibility that one of the 30 men held with Admiral Lanning may be the Pimpernel.
4: What makes you think that?
5: I said merely a possibility, citizen. It may be that the Pimpernel engineered this plot to rescue the Admiral, which seems most likely. But on the other hand, should the Pimpernel already be our captive, unknown to us, this plot may be the idea of members of the League to effect his rescue.
4: I see. I see.
5: Both possibilities should be fully explored, citizen. The Marshal will handle the raiding party. If the citizen has confidence in me, I could handle the other.
4: And your plan, comrade?
5: Let me take my prisoner to Normandy Castle at Dieppe. It will seem natural enough. And if the Pimpernel is one of the group there...
4: Dewhurst will seek him out immediately.
5: Oui, citizen. I can watch. Seize whoever he runs to first and hold them under special guard.
4: Excellent, Colonel. Excellent.
5: Then, citizen, if you will issue a written order admitting myself and the prisoner...
4: Come. I will issue the order at once. You are a powerful man, Colonel. Do not be too severe on the prisoner until he has served his purpose.
5: I will try to restrain myself, citizen. I will try. I briefed Tony and the others en route to Dieppe. Chauvelin's pass saw through almost without challenge, but I timed our arrival at the castle for Friday night at sundown, when I went into an immediate conference with the commandant of the prison.
6: You ask a great many questions, my colonel.
5: I merely ask the strength of your prison complement.
6: I have 12 guards.
5: Do you know how many soldiers have been left in the town?
6: I do not care to answer any further.
5: I did not ask what you cared to answer. I must remind you that my orders are signed by Citizen Chauvelin himself. When he does not get immediate answers to his questions, they are usually asked a second time by Madame la Guillotine.
6: I'm merely being cautious. There are about 800 troops remaining in the town.
5: Good. Now, for the rest of the evening, the prisoners are to be released from their cells and brought down to the main hall.
6: For what purpose?
5: So that my prisoner may make contact with the Pimpernel, if the Pimpernel is among them. Now, how else may we observe, will you tell me? You have a dozen guards. Place them about in pairs, and with each pair, we will assign one of my soldiers.
6: You are sure your plan is wise?
5: I become more certain each moment.
6: Almost 2 a.m. and your prisoner has spoken to nobody but a British admiral.
5: Give him time and take cheer. Don't you realize that our glorious comrades at the Tréport have been annihilating trapped British troops ever since midnight?
6: What was that?
5: It sounded like ship cannon, comrade. British cannon firing at the shore batteries.
6: What makes you think that, mon colonel?
5: Because that's the way we planned it, dear jailer. Yes, and dreadfully sorry to keep you up past your bedtime. All right, men, disarm those guards.
7: All right. Come on, those British comrades.
5: Good work, men. Good work. Take these keys, folks. Lock the jailers up. Admiral Lanning.
8: Yes,
5: you command your men, sir. We're to attack the Dieppe garrison from the rear.
8: Then we'd better get moving. Our ship cannon has ceased fire, so our troops must be on the beach.
5: Good. Come on, men. Right. We're a small army, but let's fight like a large one. Are your men ready, sir?
9: Yes.
5: The French have deployed 200 yards ahead. As soon as our rush distracts them, our troops on the beach will rise up and charge too. Well, let's hope we can panic them.
9: Only one way to find out, isn't there?
5: Will you give the order, sir?
9: It's your show, Blakeney. I'll be honored to take an order from the Scarlet Pimpernel.
5: Oh, thank you. All right, men. Steady forward and no turning back. Plenty of noise and fire as you go. Charge! Well, they know we're coming all right, Admiral.
8: Yes!
5: Heavy fire, everybody!
8: There they come, pounding from the beach!
5: The French are breaking ranks. They're leaving their position.
10: Stand fire to their friends! They go, men! Go, they don't own troops!
5: Don't worry now, sir. There comes our raiding party right through the center of their line.
10: We've got to strike off this way. We can chase them here in the paddies.
5: Oh, no, you don't, sir. That's all of this raid for you. Now we can get you through to a ship with that information about the Spanish.
10: But there's a battle going on here, man.
5: You're taking orders from me, sir. Just as once, of course, by your own agreement.
10: Oh, all right, Blakey. But I've enjoyed this.

0: Quite a busy night, Admiral. There's the sunrise coming up on time.
1: Yes. Something else coming through, off the starboard, a line of our ships.
0: Oh, that's the flotilla we sent into Lutrepo. 6 ships. All there.
1: Yes. One heeling to port quite a bit, though, and another with her mainmast shot away. They've seen action.
0: I wonder how the French made out.
1: Soon, though. We're exchanging signals with the lead ship now. Let me your guard, please.
0: Of course. And what are they saying, sir?
1: Just one moment. Good. Good. Two of the Frenchies sunk, two damaged.
0: They're getting closer. That lead ship looks familiar.
1: Why, that's the...
0: Yes, Nelson's ship, isn't it?
1: Yes. You know Nelson?
0: Yes, splendid fellow.
1: Oh, a good man, a good man. We'll need them before this is all over. Lots of good men.
0: Oh, we'll find them on our little island, sir. Somehow. We always have.

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5: 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Ceiling 1200. All clear.
4: Okay. This is Hop Harrigan coming in. Yes, it's America's ace of the airwaves. Coming in for another transcribed episode in the adventures of Hop Harrigan.
6: Say, gang, here's a dandy idea for a rainy day, or any time for that matter, when you're shut up in the house. It could even be used as a game. Take a pencil and paper and make believe you're planning a new airline route. Then try to figure out all the things you'll need to begin service, and also the supplies to keep on going. Now, that's not an easy job. You can take the word of many airlines.

0: and all the things you'll need to begin service, and also the supplies to keep on going. Now, that's not an easy job. You can take the word of many airline men who have had to do it. Recently, Northwest Airlines began regularly scheduled flights to the Orient, the Philippines, China, and Japan. It took them 11 months to set up that route and to make sure it'll keep going no matter what happens. It was a three-way problem. First, all the supplies and equipment had to be purchased. Then all of it had to be cleared for customs. And lastly, the hundreds of tons had to be sent halfway around the world. Doesn't take much to say that, but it kept the airline men busy for almost a whole year doing it. Locating things like diesel generators, electric light plants, and aircraft supplies is a tough job. Jeeps, cars, and trucks were other items on the list. And topping it all off were three buses, each to hold 42 passengers. One of them was for Manila and two for Tokyo. And all I've mentioned is only a small part of the total list. Things like beds, pillows, blankets, pots and pans. Say, I'll bet that list was a mile long. Most of the supplies were flown to the Far East by huge DC-4s and 3s, lugging them over long stretches of water and land to the main stops along the way. Other problems had to be solved, too, which I'll save for later on, so don't forget to listen. And now to our story. When Vinnie Stephens, one of Paul Conroy's partners in the Ace Flying Service, was blinded in an accident resulting from the appearance of another wartime enemy fighter plane, Hop and Tank helped him come in for a safe landing and then examined his ship closely. The forward section of the DC-4 transport was badly damaged, the nose smashed in, cockpit windows shattered, and the fuselage blackened by fire. At the conclusion of his inspection, however, Hop made an astonishing statement.
1: Something's wrong somewhere. I'll bet my bottom dollar this ship was never hit by a Jap fighter. Was never hit by a plane at all.
0: As we continue now, it is a few hours later. In a hospital near the airport, Paul Conroy sits on the edge of the bed, listening intently as Hop questions Vinny.
1: You sure you feel well enough to talk? This can wait till later, you know.
2: I'm okay, Harrigan. Fire away. You want me to pull the shade down, Vinny? The sun's getting in your eyes.
3: No. Leave it. I'm glad to be able to see it.
1: See it? You mean your eyes are okay?
2: Oh, I'm sorry, Tank. I forgot to tell you. Vinny's blindness was only temporary.
3: Doc said I got a bad crack on the head, and that's what did it. I could see almost as soon as I got here.
2: And Pete Lyons, the co-pilot, he's going to be all right, too.
1: Gosh, you guys sure are lucky.
3: Yeah. Now, look, Vinny. Exactly what happened upstairs?
4: Let's see. I was about 50 miles east of Oklahoma City, heading for Little Rock. It was still dark.
3: Oh, wait a minute. Weren't you coming from El Paso?
4: Yes.
3: Oh, flying pretty far north, weren't you?
4: Oh, yeah. Yeah, I forgot. I got a lead on a cargo up at Albuquerque, so I went chasing after it. But it was a false alarm. Then I headed straight east.
3: Oh. Okay, sorry I interrupted.
4: Well, as I said, I was heading for Little Rock when all of a sudden Pete spotted the Jap plane off to our right. About 1,000 feet up.
3: Same greenish color as the others?
4: Yeah. Gave me the shivers.
1: You sure it was a Mitsubishi?
4: I filed my way through enough of them out in the Pacific, Tinker, to know one when I see it.
3: Oh, go on, Vinny.
4: Well, as we were watching it, it spun around and headed straight for us, just like it was making a run. I came out of my trance and reported to the range station, and it was on top of us. I could hear the engine, hear the machine guns.
3: Did you hear a voice?
4: Yes. Brother, my hair lifted right off my head. It said, "No, I will be avenged. You curse my death. I come back. You will die, Yankee pilot."
3: Holy cow. Then what?
4: The Jap plowed right into me, head on. Just like the old kamikaze flyers. Then I went out, and from the crack on the head, I guess, and when I woke up, I couldn't see.
3: Well, what about the fire?
4: It went out by itself, which was lucky.
3: What did you do?
4: Well, I called Pete, but he didn't answer. I thought he was dead. When I reached over, I felt he was still in his seat. His heart was still beating.
3: And?
4: Oh, I sat there for a while, and then I decided to try to get the ship in. I followed the beam, and you know the rest.
1: You did a sweet job, pal.
3: Vinny, you're absolutely certain you saw a Jap plane?
4: Yes.
3: And you'll swear it hit your ship?
4: Harrigan, I saw it with my own eyes.
2: What's the idea, Hop?
3: Only trying to pin down some of the facts. Okay, Vinny, thanks.
4: Oh, you don't have to go. I'm not tired.
3: Well, we've got a lot of work ahead of us, fella. The sooner we get started, the sooner we can clean up this mystery. On the ball, Tank.
2: You bet. Going back to the field, Hop.
3: Yeah, I want to talk to the mechanics.
2: All right, I'll go along and find out how many more customers we've lost.
4: Paul, is it bad?
2: Yes, it's getting a little rough, but don't you worry about it. I'll pop in and see you tonight.
4: Huh? Fine.
3: So long, Vinny. See you later.
4: Okay, Harrigan. Good luck.
3: Thanks.
4: Bye.
2: Well, learn anything?
3: Not much.
1: Why didn't you tell him what you told me, Hop?
3: Well,
2: what are you talking about?
1: Hop says the ship wasn't hit by a plane.
2: Are you kidding? You heard what Vinny said?
3: I think he's made a mistake.
2: How can you

0: mistake about a thing like that.
1: Paul, did you examine the wreckage?
0: No. What about it? You find anything?
1: No, that's just it. There should have been some trace of a Jap plane, a wing spar, part of the engine mounting, a prop maybe.
0: And there wasn't?
1: No. And honestly, Paul, do you think if a fighter had actually crashed into the DC-4, it could have stayed in the air?
0: Well, no, Hop, but hang it, Vinny wouldn't lie. I know he wouldn't.
1: Take it easy. I didn't say he did. But it is something to think about.
2: Here's a car.
1: Is it okay if we all sit in front?
0: Yeah, sure thing. You, want to go straight back to the field?
1: Yeah.
0: Oh, Hop.
1: Uh-huh.
0: What do you expect to learn from the mechanics?
1: Who cut the strap on our ship last night?
0: Oh, yes, yes, I forgot about that.
2: Well, I ain't. Let's get rolling.
0: Those boys were on duty last night, working on a DC-4.
2: Yeah. Ain't wasting any time, are they?
0: No, we still have a few customers. Hey, Shorty.
3: Yeah?
0: Can I have a word with him?
3: Yeah, sure.
0: Shorty's the crew chief, Hop.
1: Oh.
3: Yeah, what's up, Mr. Conroy?
0: Shorty, this is Mr. Harrigan, Mr. Tinker.
3: Yeah, glad to know you.
1: Hello, Shorty.
0: Hi. I have a couple of questions they'd like to ask you.
3: Now, go ahead, shoot.
1: Shorty, which one of the boys took care of loading the DC-3 last night?
3: We all pitched in on it.
1: Well, who worked inside the plant?
3: I did. Chris and Harry was in there, too.
1: Were the straps all right?
3: Sure.
1: You're positive?
3: I checked it myself like I always do. Funny, Mr. Conroy.
0: Yes, we leave the whole thing up to Shorty. He always does a good job.
1: And you didn't see any straps that were weak, that might break?
3: Well, if I did, I'd have ripped them out. That's dangerous.
1: Yeah, you're absolutely right. Shorty, just one more question. Did you see anybody go into the plane after you checked the straps?
3: No, I can't say as I did. Except you and Mr. Tinker and Mr. Conroy here.
1: Okay, Shorty, thanks.
3: You're welcome.
0: When do you think you'll get the plane in shape?
3: Yeah, she'll be ready tomorrow afternoon for sure.
0: All right, fine. Thanks, Shorty.
3: Okay, so long, Mr. Harrigan.
1: So long.
0: Oh, why didn't you tell him about the strap?
1: No, I don't want to spread it all over the place.
0: So, what now?
1: So, I guess we'll just mosey around a while.
0: Well, I have to go back to the office and paperwork. Suppose you meet me there when you're through.
1: Right.
2: Yeah, you better get rolling. There's Bert Craig over there. Looks like he's got something on his mind.
0: Yes. Probably going to tell me we've lost another customer. I'll see you later.
1: Yeah, we won't be long, Paul. Come on, Ted.
2: What are we looking for now?
1: Nothing in particular, and everything in general.
2: It's a big help, pal.
1: I can't get over the way the ship came through the crash. Look, those inboard engines weren't even touched.
2: Yeah. Got it all right in the snoot.
1: Yeah, and yet Vinny swears it was...
0: Hey! Hey, you!
2: Hey, Hop, the grease monkey's calling you.
1: You want me?
0: Yeah. I heard you talking to Shorty.
1: So?
0: You wanted to know who was in the plane after you checked the cargo straps, didn't you?
1: That's right. Did you see anything?
0: Yeah, I sure did. But I can't walk now. Hey, meet me at my place tonight, 21 Washington Street, huh? Fourth floor back. Be there around 9.
1: Oh, why can't you tell me now?
0: I'll see you later.
1: Wait a minute.
3: Is there something you want, Mr. Harrigan?
1: No, thanks, Shorty. We were just looking at the damage.
3: Yeah, we'll get it fixed up good as new now.
1: I'm sure you will. See you later.
3: All right.
2: Hey, why wouldn't that grease monkey talk instead of waiting for 9 o'clock?
1: You've got me. But maybe now, with any kind of a decent break, we'll get somewhere.
4: Puzzled by the plane mechanic's furtive behavior, but still optimistic, Hop leads the way out of the hangar, satisfied that he and Tank now have a good lead to work on. There's a startling surprise ahead, gang, so stand by. Now, fellas and girls, let's get back to that new Northwest Airline route we were talking about at the beginning of Hop Harrigan. Along with all the supplies and equipment that are necessary, I completely forgot to tell you about food, which is, after all, a pretty important item on a long air trip. Northwest Airlines has set a dinner table from New York to Manila with enough food to feed 25,000 people. Steaks, chicken, turkey, beef, all the trimmings. It'd be impossible to cook all that food on the plane, so what they've done is to cook it beforehand and then freeze it. In this way, the meal can be served any time during the day and takes up very little storage space. Like all the other supplies, the food had to be shipped to the many stopping points along the route. Some went to, well, to Tokyo, to Manila, and Alaska. The food director for Northwest Airlines says 25,000 meals will only last 3 months. And they've figured out that a passenger going from New York to Manila will cover about 1,000 miles with a food tray on his lap. That's almost like eating your way to China. The first plane to fly Northwest's Orient route started out July 15th. The wife of the Chinese ambassador came up to New York from Washington and christened the Douglas DC-4 the Shanghai. Others in the fleet of four-engine ships will carry the names of important cities along the way. The 40-hour trip from New York to Manila will fly the Great Circle route over the top of the world. From New York and Minneapolis, the planes will head out to Alaska and over the Aleutians. From there, down the North Pacific to Tokyo, then Shanghai and Manila. Three times each week, the flight will be repeated as one of the great pioneering efforts in Northwest Airlines history. Fellows and girls, whether it be commercial or private flying, always remember America needs flyers. And now back to our story. Stopped by one of the airline mechanics who apparently knows something that will help them solve the mystery surrounding the Ace Flying Service, Hop and Tank promised to meet him at his room at 9 p.m. We find them now in the elevator of the building at 21 Washington Street on their way up to the fourth floor.
5: Boy, this crate is rickety.
2: Well, I hope we make it all right.
5: Better be worth coming all the way out here. Lucky we asked Paul and Craig how to go. We'd have got lost for sure.
2: Well, here we are. Open the gate, will you?
5: Go ahead.
2: No, thanks.
5: Hey, what's that?
2: Sounds like somebody going downstairs. Come on, sit right here. This way. Yeah, that must be... Hey, the door's open.
5: He's expecting us, ain't he? Do we walk in?
2: I better knock first.
5: No answer.
6: Hey, in there!
5: It's us!
2: Funny.
5: Let's go in.
6: Anybody home?
5: Room's empty.
2: Lights are on.
5: Holy cow, look.
2: Huh?
5: Behind that big chair. It's the grease monkey. Hop, he's dead.
4: His finger trembling, Tank points to a gruesome sight. To the body of the mechanic, sprawled on the floor, half hidden by a chair, two sightless eyes staring at the ceiling. So he did know something. Something he will never divulge. Gang, the riddle of the ghostly Avengers grows more exciting and puzzling with each new episode. So don't miss even one of them. Tune in and fly with Pop Harrigan, America's ace of the airwaves. Come on, Pop. We'll be seeing you same time, same mutual station. Pop Harrigan is a transcribed copyrighted feature appearing in All American Comics magazine.

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3: Special Agent M, reporting for assignment.
1: Agent M, we have been brought here to cooperate with this country's intelligence department while tests of a new anti-aircraft gun are being conducted. The new gun is of great importance, and the tests will be held in the utmost secrecy. However, news of the event has become known and has attracted attention of several spies. One in particular is dangerous. He is Anton Rain. Here is his record and an account of his activities since he arrived here. Investigate and keep me informed. That is all.
0: Several hours after K7 issued his instructions to Special Agent M, the spy Rain reported to his superiors. He addressed a group of officers in the consulate of the country for which he worked.
4: Gentlemen, I have approached the inventor of this gun. He refuses to talk with me until after the tests.
5: That means but one thing, Rain. If the tests are successful, he won't see you at all. The gun will become the property of this government.
4: That will not happen, sir. The tests will fail.
5: How do you know that?
4: I have made two contacts since I've been here. The first was with an official of the munitions plant where the shells for the gun are being manufactured. Each shell to be used in the tests will contain twice the amount of explosive called for in the inventor's specifications. The anti-aircraft gun will explode when the first shell is fired.
5: It is good. Rain, I knew you were the man for this job. The exploding gun may also kill several of the high-ranking military officials gathered to watch the test.
4: It is so planned.
0: Uh-huh. You said you had made two contacts. What of the other?
4: A few hours ago, I received a telephone call from an army officer. I will meet him for dinner tonight.
5: You're sure it's not a trap?
4: It might be. I will use care. However, if I can be on the field when the tests take place, I may be able to make sketches which will enable us to know more of the gun's secrets. Why should we pay this crazy inventor if we can get the secret of the gun?
5: Yeah, Rain, you're smart. I leave everything to you. Report to us again tomorrow. And if you need more money, send for it. That is all, gentlemen.
0: Early that evening, Agent M and his assistant, Yvonne, arrived at a famous hotel. M wore an officer's uniform. He talked with Yvonne briefly, then entered the dining room alone.
3: All right, Yvonne. I just looked in. He's at the table he described, waiting.
6: You'll go in at once?
3: Yes. Wait for me in the lobby. But first, telephone to L6. Tell him to follow Rain from the moment he leaves the hotel. I will want to report on everyone he talks to after he leaves me. That's all. I should join you within an hour and a half.
6: Good luck.
7: You wish a table, monsieur?
3: No. I believe this gentleman over here is waiting for me. You are Monsieur Rain?
4: Yes. Won't you sit down?
3: Thank you. I'm Captain Cotterell.
4: I am very glad to see you, Captain. Of course, I don't know what it is you wish to talk to me about or even how you learned my name.
3: That's easily explained, monsieur. A few months ago, I worked with Lotte Rhin. Have you ever heard of her?
4: Lotte Rhin, of course.
3: Our business was, shall we say, profitable. Last week, I contacted her again. She gave me the names of three men who might be here at this time. Your name was among those three.
4: I am beginning to understand, Captain.
3: Monsieur Rain, are you interested in the new anti-aircraft gun the military authorities are testing this week?
4: Why do you ask?
3: Because I have some information. That is the reason I contacted Lotte Rhin.
4: I see.
3: The tests will be conducted in 2 days. It might be possible for you to witness them.
4: Captain, I am a patriot. In the past, your military authorities have on occasions invited a member of our general staff to observe certain tests. This time, your officers have seen fit to withhold that invitation.
3: Yes, I know that.
4: I am not a spy, but I will confess that as a patriot, I am tempted by your offer.
3: Cards of invitation have been issued to certain military and civilian leaders for the tests. I have one such card in my possession. With it, you could observe the anti-aircraft gun in action in complete safety.
4: And you are willing to sell this card of invitation?
3: It is yours for £5,000.
4: Then I accept. I will pay you £2,000 now and £3,000 at the scene of the test.
3: It is a satisfactory arrangement. The card is in this envelope, together with directions to reach the scene. Present the card and with it the password.
4: And what is the password?
3: The gun's number, BX31.

0: The next afternoon, Agent M and Yvonne waited in M's rooms for reports.
1: Anton Lane is smart, Yvonne. 24 hours and we haven't got a thing.
2: We knew where he went last night after he left you.
1: Yes, we know that he visited the consul of another country and that he was closeted with several of that country's army officers. He's working with them, there's no doubt about that. But what is he planning?
2: Has L6 reported?
1: No, not in the last 3 hours. He's tapped Rain's telephone lines, but so far he hasn't heard anything. Now, unless we get... I'll take it. Hello? Oh, yes, L6. A man just called. He made an appointment to meet Rain in a cafe. Have you the address? Wait, I'll take it down. Well, it may not be important, but we'll follow it. Yes. Yes, I'll remain here. Yvonne will go to the cafe immediately.
0: A few minutes later, Yvonne entered a small cafe in a distant section of the city. She seated herself in a booth next to one occupied by two men, one of whom she recognized as the man who'd had dinner with them. She placed her order and listened.
3: The shells for the test were delivered this afternoon. You agreed to pay me as soon as they were placed on the field.
4: Yes, I'm ready to carry out my agreement. Here's your money. There's £10,000 in this package.
3: Good.
4: Now, you are sure the shells will explode when they're used?
3: Each shell has twice the amount of explosive called for in the specifications.
4: Good.
3: When the gun is fired the first time, it will be blown to bits.
4: Fine.
3: Yes, this money's all right. I've got to get out of the country. As soon as the gun blows up, they'll investigate.
4: All right. You've done your job. I leave you. Remember, do not talk to anyone.
3: Don't worry. I won't talk. If I'd tell anyone that I sold out to anyone like you. Wish you had your money back, you rotten spy.
2: You should have thought of that before. Don't try to move. I've got a gun.
3: Why? What do you want?
2: You're under arrest. I'm going to take you to...

0: The next morning, Special Agent M left the city early by train. By 10:30, he was on a field far north of the city. It was nearly time for the test. Men stood about in groups, members of the general staff and of the ministry. Others crowded around the new anti-aircraft gun. M searched for Rain. He found him near the gun, making sketches.
1: Good morning, Miss M.
2: Yeah.
1: You were making sketches.
2: Oh, good morning, Captain. I was merely jotting down the names of a few of those who are here. Come, we will go over here and talk.
1: I prefer to stay here, Rain.
2: I see. Well, then I will leave you. I prefer to stand away. It is easier to watch the gun's performance.
1: You will stand right where you are.
2: What are you doing?
1: There's a gun in my coat pocket. I have it pressed against your side. The others are drawing back. You are going to stand here by the gun.
2: No, you don't know.
1: What don't I know?
2: The gun crew is taking their positions. They're going to fire.
1: The first shot will be directed at that captive balloon over the left end of the field. They're taking aim.
2: Captain, they have got to leave. We must get back.
1: Stand still or I'll pull the trigger.
2: You don't understand, Captain. The gun will explode. The shells get back. They're ready to fire.
1: Stand where you are, Rain. Nice hit. Watch. They're aiming at the second one. It's much higher.
2: Captain, you showed me the card and password. You're as guilty as I am. You've got to listen. We were lucky the gun didn't explode. It will this time. It'll be blown to bits.
1: No, and it won't explode, Rain. Oh, you were making sketches and notes. I thought so. I arrest you as a spy.
2: Huh?
1: Your plot has failed. I had new shells delivered here last night.
2: You cannot prove anything. You showed me my pass.
1: I am not an army officer, as you believe, Rain. I'm Special Agent M, and you're under arrest. And in this country, spies face the firing squad.
3: Special Agent M, reporting K-7. Anton Rain and all who aided him are under arrest. I waited until I could take Rain with sketches of the new anti-aircraft gun on his person. The case is closed.

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Log entry, the catch, Scarlet Queen, Philip Kearney, master. Position, 5 degrees, 5 minutes south, 120 degrees, 3 minutes east. Wind light, sky overcast. Remarks, cleared port of Macassar, Celebes Island after troubled voyage up coast. Reason for trouble, tattooed beaver and baby food for Pare Pare.

0: It was under a lowering sky, 9 days out of Sandakan, that we swung in toward the mountains that are the backdrop for Macassar, our first port below the equator. The Scarlet Queen threaded her way through the usual clutter of Oriental harbor traffic. Rusted inter-island steamers in from Surabaya, Batavia, Amboina, Papua, native craft from Celebes ports. It started to rain when we were halfway across the harbor. By the time we'd reached our berth at the Netherlands Asia Company's docks, our decks were awash with it, and it fell with equatorial consistency for 2 days. Hang's orders on Macassar had warned that the place was swarming with Constantino men, grouping because of our nearness to the prize Kang had chartered me to sail after. The orders were that unless we were contacted the first day, we were to leave and return every 24 hours. The first day passed without contact. So on the second, my chief mate Gallagher and I nosed into the city looking for a short cargo haul or something to make a trip out profitable. We didn't find it. But the third day started out to be better. We got a promise of clearing weather when the barometer started to rise, and the chance for a money trip when a visitor walked aboard the Scarlet Queen.
1: I am Van Riper, master of the Loca Juliana.
0: Ah, welcome aboard, Captain. I'm Phil Kearney.
1: I see you berthed here. You are for charter?
0: Oh, I might be.
1: Good. I tell you about your passengers.
0: Well, I'm not rigged for passengers.
1: You are good enough. There are only two men and a married couple. Two cabins. They bought passage with me to Pare Pare, but now I don't go. I got a better offer, a cargo for Java.
0: And you already signed for their passage?
1: That is right. They are in a hurry to get there. One day up, one day back. I pay you myself, 2,000 florin.
0: Hmm. Well, all right, Van Riper. Get him aboard. I'll want to leave this afternoon.
1: Here are the papers to sign. In this envelope, 2,000 florin. They will be here in 2 hours.
0: I signed the papers and watched him waddle off and disappear into the driving rain. Gallagher moved his gear into my cabin and we made what preparations we could for the passengers and checked the charts for the run up the Celebes coast to Pare Pare. Looked like tricky sailing already, but when I read the barometer the last time before my passengers came aboard, I wished I hadn't signed them on. The mercury had risen all morning, but now it was falling rapidly. That and the lessening rain meant only one thing in these latitudes: storm.
2: And so Mutual continues The Voyage of the Scarlet Queen, written by Gil Dowd and Bob Tolman, and starring Elliot Lewis. The Scarlet Queen, proudest ship to plow the seas, bound for uncharted adventure. Every week, a complete entry in the log, and every week, a league further into the strange Voyage of the Scarlet Queen.

0: By the time the passengers showed up, even the harbor water was uneasy, stirred by the rolling swells that swept in from Macassar Strait. They came aboard in the following order. First, wearing gaiters, a high clerical collar, flat hat, and a long ecclesiastical rain cape, a hawk-faced man.
1: I am Reverend Beaver, Captain. Harlan Beaver. May I say that your presence in this port was providential? When I think of those poor, gentle savages without a shepherd these many weeks.
2: Yeah, your cabin is the first one to starboard, Reverend. This companionway here.
0: Number two was a sodden shape encased in white linen that was both wet and dirty. He carried a small black valise.
3: I have been cursed with the name Ambrose Griffithy, sir, but you will be relieved to know that there is a qualified physician aboard.
2: You bunk with a reverend, Doctor.
3: A reverend, you say? It'll be a mighty tussle should he grapple with Griffithy's demon.
2: First cabin on this side.
0: The couple came aboard with the help of three crewmen. A man in a wheelchair, bundled in scarves, steamer rugs, and rubber sheeting until you could hardly tell what he looked like, was carried aboard. Followed by his wife, a pale, worried-looking little woman, at least 15 years younger than her husband, but trying her best to disguise the difference in their ages by the lack of makeup and the shapeless clothes she wore.
4: Mr. and Mrs. Alfred Cram, Captain. My husband is an invalid, as you see. There are certain things now about our boxes.
0: You mean your baggage?
4: No, our supplies. There are 48 boxes in all, and have your men stack them in our cabin.
0: 48? Look, I'm sorry, Mrs. Cram. I contracted to take four passengers.
4: Oh, my dear Captain.
0: Well, I can't take a cargo unless it goes through official channels.
4: Well, if you want to delay your sailing, you are, of course, at liberty to have the supplies inspected. But I assure you the boxes contain nothing but special foods, strained baby foods, which are necessary to my husband's very existence.
0: Mm.
4: Oh, Captain Carney, if you only knew how hard it's been to attain even this small supply, the delays, the red tape, and my poor
0: husband. Yeah, okay,
4: okay,
0: Mrs. Cram. Gallagher, rig the cargo gear and get it aboard.
2: 48 crates in the cabin? Skipper?
0: Well, get what you can in and stow the rest in number one hold.
4: Oh, thank you, Captain. Thank you.
0: Yeah, well, let... Uh-oh. There she comes, Red. Get it aboard and make it secure. Kohler, lend the chief a hand. Crowder, Gordon, over here. We're rigging storm sails. Three p.m. Ship took on heavy roll on entering Macassar Strait. Sea cresting with heavy crosswell. Sky lowering with scudding clouds. Wind, moderate southeast gale. Velocity, 30 knots. Restricted passengers to quarters. Double reefed mainsail and mizzen. p.m. Swell rising. Sky unchanged. Wind, fresh southeast gale. Velocity increased to 38 knots. Course altered 10 points to south for reasons of security. Port main backstay carried away. Mainsail taken in. Sailing under jib and mizzen. p.m. Weather conditions unchanged. Ordered ship brought to for night and sails taken in. Keeping bow into storm with motor. Oil lanterns rigged throughout ship due to flooding of generator and failure of electrical power.
5: What's happened to the lights?
0: Generator's been damaged, Reverend. The oil lights will carry us. But your orders were to stay in your cabin until the storm passed over. What are you doing here?
1: I have no need for the protection of the cabin, Captain. But for the sake of my native flock in Paripari, I must demand from you our position and the direction in which we are traveling.
0: Our position is just off the Spermondes, and our direction is roughly north by west.
1: Our fate is in your hands, Captain. So saying, I accuse you of the basest untruth. You reversed the direction of the ship, and in cowardice, you are retreating toward Macassar.
0: Reverend Beaver, if I could put a bow to Macassar, I would, but I can't. Our bow is to the storm, and we're losing way before it.
1: Captain Carney, I must reach Paripari.
0: Well, we'll make it.
1: When do you expect to resume your course?
0: When it's safe to do it.
1: I hope that will be soon, Captain.
0: So do I. Now, will you please go back to your cabin, Reverend? I got work to do.
1: As you command, Captain.
0: As he left, his hawk-like face was set in an expression that still could have been fear or anger or both. I started for the engine room to see what could be done about the generator. But before I got halfway across the cabin, I was faced by another example of the dwindling passenger discipline in the form of another visitor. This one was at least more pleasant. and he was still carrying his little black bag.
3: I see you've been blessed with a visit from my bunkmate. And a strange one he is, wandering about the ship the way he does.
0: What about you, Griffity? What are you doing out of your cabin?
3: I've come to share with you a startling bit of information.
0: Oh? What is it?
3: Griffity has been about some, Captain, dear, but for the life of me, never can I remember seeing a hale and hearty man huddled into a wheelchair before tonight.
0: What do you mean?
3: Was making my rounds among the passengers, bringing them what help I could in the way of soothing words and medicaments, I quietly opened the door to the cabin of Mr. and Mrs. Alfred Cram. The gentleman was there alone, Captain, busying himself, pacing the floor fore and aft. Now, what do you think of that?
0: Yeah.
3: Closing the door without giving him a sight of me, I left, returning after a proper time and using my knuckles on the door. Come in, he says, and there he was in his wheelchair. Is there any help I can give you, says I. Get out, says he. Nobody prescribes for me but my personal physician. And where might he be, I ask him. Get out, says he, stiffening in anger. So I left him, and there's a story, Captain.
0: Yeah.
3: What do you make of it?
0: Nothing, Doc. It's none of my business. I got trouble enough of my own.
3: I suppose you're right. Yet it strikes me as queer that a man would waste his time in a wheelchair when he can walk about. But you'll have to admit, Captain, dear, it is a strange list of passengers you've got.
0: That it is, Griffity. That it is. I didn't know how strange they were until I made my second try for the engine room. This time I'd gotten to the cabin door before I was stopped. I made it across the bucking cabin as quickly as I could and pulled open the door to the companionway. In the dim light from the oil lamps, I could see two people standing by the cabin shared by Reverend Beaver and Dr. Griffity. One of them was Vera Cram, and the other, bare to the waist, his upper body covered with intricate tattooing visible even in the faint light, was the Reverend Harlan Beaver. His right arm was raised before he saw me, and his slap sent Vera Cram reeling across the companionway. Then he turned and went into his cabin.
5: Oh, Captain, thank heaven you've come.
0: What's going on, Mrs. Cram?
5: My husband, Captain, my husband. I'm afraid he's dead.
0: Griffity materialized out of the gloom someplace. They both followed me into the Cram cabin. Both portholes were open, and a gale whipping through them had blown out the lamp. I started to light it after closing the ports, but Griffity stopped me.
3: We don't need light, Captain. Poor fella's dead. And perhaps darkness would be more merciful to the poor widow. Take her out, Captain. I'll do all there is to do, which is little more than covering the deceased from the eyes of the living.
0: All right. Okay, Mrs. Cram, you can come into my cabin.
4: Oh, thank you, Captain. You're very kind.
0: It wasn't until she'd moved into the light that I noticed that a change had come over her. She was no longer without makeup, and she no longer dressed in shapeless clothes. She'd stopped trying to look 15 years older than she was, and she was quite becoming, even in widowhood. Sit down over here, Mrs. Cram. You won't feel a roll so much.
4: Oh, thank you.
0: Mm-hmm.
4: Captain, I feel that I must tell you something. Oh, I've got to talk to someone.
0: Oh, what about?
4: About my husband. I don't believe he died of natural causes. You saw Reverend Beaver in the companionway?
0: When he slugged you, yeah.
4: His clerical robes and his kindly attitudes are a disguise, Captain. I think he killed my husband.
0: Why?
4: Out of jealousy. Harlan Beaver and I were quite closely associated a few years ago. Intimately, you might say.
0: Uh-huh.
4: But he got into serious trouble with the Dutch officials and he was sent to prison.
0: Mm-hmm.
4: I promised to wait for him, but while he was gone, I learned to hate him for what he'd done to me. I married Alfred. Harlan found me and wanted me back. He threatened many times to kill Alfred, and I'm convinced that he finally did.
0: Yeah. What's the idea of that clerical disguise, anyway? Just to cover up his tattoo work?
4: I'm risking my life in telling you this, Captain. Harlan never finished his prison term. He escaped.
0: Oh, yeah.
4: Captain Carney, could I please stay here under your protection? I'm afraid.
0: Well, if it'll make you feel any better, Mrs. Cram, sure. You're welcome to the cabin. By the time the overcast morning had arrived, the wind had dropped to a fresh, gusty breeze. We'd repaired the main backstay, and the Scarlet Queen plunged into the still heavy swells under sail again. We'd made a new course to Pari Pari. We were a half hour out, and I was just being relieved at the wheel when Griffity walked aft to meet me.
3: Could I have a private word with you, Captain?
0: Sure, Griffithy. How private? Mrs. Cram's in my cabin.
3: Well, then the one recently vacated by her husband.
0: Okay, come on. It's about Cram being killed instead of dying. I already heard it.
3: Well, did you now? And from whom, may I ask?
0: His wife. Oh, how about it?
3: It's the truth, Captain. He was poisoned. Did she confess?
0: No. She accused Beaver.
3: The Reverend now. And what might have been gnawing at him to drive him to such lengths?
0: The fact that he's not a reverend, he's an escaped convict.
3: Ah.
0: And jealousy over the woman from some past friendship.
3: Aye, now, splendid. All the elements of drama, Captain Dear.
0: Yeah? Well, you can have it, Griffithy. Sounds a little messy to me.
3: You, don't approve of these people, Captain?
0: Not especially. None of them turn out to be what they looked like in the first place. The invalid isn't an invalid. He doesn't die, he's killed. The mousy woman turns into a sweater girl. The reverend is an escaped convict. It's a pretty good average.
3: Everybody but Griffithy. He came aboard a villain, and by the saints, a villain he'll remain. But to the gist.
0: Hmm?
3: Feeling a pang of hunger just before Cram departed and having a weakness for strained baby food myself, I went into the hold to get me a can.
0: You got guts, Griffithy, nosing around my ship.
3: Hey, but I'm willing to pay for the liberty I took. Did you know, Captain Dear, that you have a fortune on your ship? Or did I find it out?
0: What are you talking about?
3: Look here. Baby food.
0: The can he held out to me had been opened. The label called it strained vegetables. But the can was filled with salt-like white crystals. It wasn't hard to figure what it was or why Cram had been putting on the invalid act.
3: Narcotics, Captain. A ton of the stuff, I should say. Now listen, Captain Dear. You've an eye for profit, or you wouldn't be sailing these waters, carrying passengers and the like. The two of us have a fortune stacked up about us here in the cabin, and more in the hold. It's ours for the taking.
0: Yeah?
3: Thousands of florins. Dollars, if you like. Do you have the heart for it?
0: Well, that depends on our chances, Griffithy.
3: Who's to say no?
0: Vera Cram?
3: Yeah, she'll not say a word. Not with the specter of murder hanging over her own head. She'd have a time convincing anybody she didn't poison them for a full share of their supplies.
0: Mm-hmm. Do you think she did?
3: No, because I did. But nobody'll prove it, Captain Dear. Even if they try, which I doubt.
0: You did?
3: A few drops of poison in the oil of the lamp, Captain, after cutting the wires of the generator so we'd have the lamps. Death by absorption of the stuff. A trick developed by the Borgias, God love 'em, who used the wick of the candle for the same purpose.
0: A handy thing to know, isn't it?
3: Perfect condition. Small cabin, no ventilation, with the ports closed against the storm. And Captain Dear, no evidence. The lantern and I chucked over the side. What do you think of that?
0: That's very neat, Griffithy. I liked you better before I heard it, but it's very neat.
3: You will join me in the venture?
0: What's the deal?
3: I simply face her with the truth. Offer her a choice between being turned over for smuggling and murder, and freedom as an honest woman recently widowed due to natural causes, carrying in her hand a death certificate signed by me and witnessed by you, and dabbing at her eyes from grief brought on by seeing her poor husband buried at sea. What do you think of that?
0: I'll think it over.
3: The thinking's done. What do you mean, man?
0: Well, we've only seen one can of baby food, Griffithy. You stay here and check some of these. I'm going into the hold and look at some of the ones down there. Okay?
3: You gave me a start, man. I thought you'd lost your heart.
0: Yeah. Not me, Griffithy.
3: Captain! Captain! What have you done?
0: After I locked his door, I did the same with those leading to the other principals. If there was anything I didn't want to get mixed up with, it was the Netherlands Indies Customs. They're tough at best and even tougher on non-nationals. I was going to turn over the whole shipload to the first official who'd take them. But I should have thrown them overboard and saved myself the trouble. Our hook hadn't been on the bottom of shallow anchorage off Pari Pari 5 minutes before the pudgy little local regent had climbed out of his dinghy and stomped into the cabin. The arrival didn't surprise me, but what he had to say did.
6: Captain Kearney, I have the pleasure to report that you are to be detained for the arrival of customs officers from Macassar.
0: Oh, I thought I'd give you the news, regent. I got them all locked up for you, and the contraband is just as it came aboard.
6: You will receive no leniency for your late show of cooperation.
0: Leniency? Why should I need leniency?
6: Yeah, you ask me that, Captain.
0: Yeah, I ask you that. I didn't know what I had aboard until a little over an hour ago.
6: You waste your time. That true story came from MacArthur last night.
0: What true story?
6: That you loaded the cargo, Captain.
0: It wasn't cargo, and I didn't know what it was. The passengers were transferred from another ship. Papers, baggage, supplies, and all.
6: Yeah, you tell me that. But I tell you, Captain Van Riper went to the customs...
0: Captain Van Riper?
6: Yeah.
0: What does he know about it?
6: He says the cargo was not on his ship. That he saw you and the crane woman talking and that you took money from her.
0: Well, then it's a frame.
6: A what?
0: I don't know what you call it out here. It means Van Riper's lying.
6: Why should he lie?
0: To get me into trouble with customs. Hey, what company does he sail under, do you know?
6: It says on the message. It is here. Do you read that?
0: I don't have to. Constantino, isn't it?
6: That is the name.
0: Yeah, I thought so. Gallagher!
7: Stay right down, skipper!
0: Never mind coming down. Up anchor. We're sailing out of here.
6: Wait.
7: Do you mean it, skipper?
0: Get moving, Red. Get us out of here.
7: Stand by to up anchor.
0: What's the step? Yeah, I know, Fatty. You're a big man around here, but I can't stand still for this one. Now, do you want a pleasant trip, or do I have to brain you? And don't think I'm not mad enough to do it. Don't try it.
6: You resist the Netherlands Indies government?
0: When it reaches for a gun, I guess I'll have to. Now, I warned you, Fatty. I'll warn you again. You'll be a good boy, or I'll lash you to a mast.
6: You hear from...
0: I've heard enough already. Now, come on, get up on your feet and follow me around. Don't talk, just listen. You know, if you behave, you'll make yourself a name on this island. Come on. Griffity, you there?
3: Hey, what's brewing? We're heading out to sea again.
0: I got good news for you, Griffity. Yeah, I got a Dutch official who wants to come in with us. Protection.
3: You don't say now. Aye, what a fortune will do to the official mind.
0: Here he is.
6: Yeah.
0: He's worried about one thing. He thinks too many people know the stuff's aboard.
6: Oh.
0: He doesn't quite believe that you and the woman and I are the only ones, and that even I didn't know until an hour or so ago.
3: Aye, that's right. There's not a thing to fear, man, dear. It was a good scheme from the beginning, and it's proven now.
0: Yeah, since you killed Cram.
3: Well, that is a subject without appeal when I'm faced with a uniform.
0: Thanks, Griffity. We'll get together later and map our course. After locking Griffity in his cabin again, I left the Regent in Gallagher's hands and called on Vera Cram. All I had was passion and greed to work with, but sometimes when they're stirred together, they're strong medicine. To her, I told the whole story up to, but not including, the meeting with Dutch Law or its presence aboard. Then I went to the Reverend Harlan Beaver and told him the same, using only the truth, except in regard to one point. Because when I left him, he believed that Vera was not only denying him a share of the fortune in drugs as well as herself, but that she decided to share them both with Griffity. I led the Regent into my cabin, tucked him in a corner out of sight but within hearing, and returned his gun to him. I stationed Red outside the passageway in case I needed him, and then I gathered the passengers.
1: What is the meaning of this meeting, Captain? I contracted for passage to my mission in...
0: You can drop the act and take off the high collar, Beaver. We all know who you are.
1: Vera.
4: I had to tell him, Holland, darling. I thought he'd help us.
1: Help us what? Spend a fortune from your narcotics?
3: Captain, I don't...
1: Shut up, Gravity!
4: I thought he'd help us with your escape, Holland, so that we could start our life together again, Holland.
3: But, Captain, why has the situation...
1: Keep quiet, Gravity!
4: Please, Holland.
3: Well, now, who might you be to be quiet than me?
1: Vera. I've taken a lash from you. The months in prison I did for you. The escape I did for you. The hiding in disguise I did for you. Even your marriage didn't stop me. But this has.
4: What, Harlan? I don't understand.
1: Don't lie to me. I'd only felt this way before. How easy it would have been.
4: But I don't understand.
1: After Cram is dead, and you decide to share what you are and what you have with Griffity, you don't understand that anything I felt for you has turned to hate.
4: Griffity, what have you been saying, Griffity?
3: I haven't been saying anything.
1: No, of course you haven't. Why should you?
3: Because I don't talk unless I think, Beaver, which is more than I can say for the two of you. But now I have thought, and I know why the captain has brought us here.
1: Don't try the gun, Griffity.
3: It is the captain who thinks he will gain, but he won't.
4: Alan, no!
0: The medicine almost backfired. Griffity pulled a revolver out of his pocket, pushing his chair back as he stood. He swung toward me. But Beaver's hate and jealousy were faster. His gun spoke before he realized that Griffithy was drawing on me. He watched Griffithy's body slump to the floor, and while he did, the truth came to him. He looked up at me, started to raise his gun again. Then my Dutch ally in the corner opened up. Beaver's right shoulder jerked twice under the shocks. He spun slowly around and collapsed loosely onto the deck.
6: He's not dead, no?
0: No, I don't think so, but thanks anyway.
8: Hey, Skipper, did it work all right?
0: Yeah, Red. You know, I think I set a record of some kind. I've been saved twice in as many minutes, once by an escaped convict and once by the law.
8: Not bad, Skipper, not bad.
6: Yeah, they will read about me in the newspapers in MacArthur.
0: Better than that, Fatty. You're going to make a personal appearance, because that's where we're going now. By 9 the following morning, we'd made the return trip to Macassar, left our cargo, including passengers dead and alive, in the fat hands of the regent, received our sailing orders, and headed out once more into a brightening sky over the strait. We left the harbor under power, but when we threaded through the traffic and found deep, clear water, we settled back on the wind.
9: Stand by to make sail!
0: The water was brushed into white caps by the playful gusts that were all that remained of the storm.
9: The starboard sheet! Make sail!
0: The mainsail drew up to its height. The boom swung heavenly out. The deck beneath me shuddered a little under the first rush of sail power.
9: To the jib sheets, men! Smartly now!
0: The jibs went up and tightened. Then the mizzen. And the Scarlet Queen dug in. And the spray at her bow turned creamy with her speed. Lifted into the air. Blew to starboard like spindrift.
10: A better departure than the last one, Skipper.
0: Yeah, somewhat, mate.
10: And we ought to set up a rule. No more passengers. They just mess up the ship.
0: Well, they aren't all bad, Red.
10: Oh, I don't know.
0: Some of my best friends have been passengers.
10: Well, how about smugglers?
0: Well, all right, I'll go along with you there. We accept no more smugglers.
10: Yeah, well, it's a relief to hear that. I know I'll sleep easier.
0: You sound like you don't believe me, Red.
10: Sure, I believe you, but I just don't trust smugglers.
0: Well, that's a good, honest American remark, Red. I'm proud of you.
10: I'm proud of you, too. Drink, Skipper?
0: Yeah, if you're sure it isn't contraband. After you, mate. After you. After you.

0: 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Sky overcast, wind light, carrying full sail. 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

0: If you trust Mr. Kipling in the meadow by the church. If I've painted that spire once, he said, I've painted it a dozen times. He offered me an apple pie. An artist needs inspiration, he explained. Golden shortcrust pastry, delicious apple filling, and just the right amount of sugar sprinkled on top. But then, when it comes to the little details, Mr. Kipling does have an exceedingly good eye.
1: I'm crunching my polo, dear Liza, I'm crunching my polo, dear Liza, crunching.
2: The nicest thing about the mint with the hole is that it's smooth and never crumbles. You can eat polo without other people hearing. Try sucking them, dear Henry.
1: I can't, I've already crunched them all.
3: Is that proper farmhouse cheddar?
4: No, I don't think so.
3: What about that?
4: No. It's quite nice, though.
3: Is it? Do you think I might try a piece? I'll have 2 ounces, please.
5: Jacobs, the cream of cream crackers.
6: Once upon a time there was an engineer. Choo-choo Charlie was his name, we hear. He had an engine and he sure had fun. He used good and plenty candy to make his train run.
7: Charlie says, love my good and plenty. Charlie says, really rings the bell. Charlie says, love my good and plenty. Don't know any other candy that I love so well.
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9: African drums are talking. The slow rhythmic throb beats its message over jungle and swamp, through forest, across waterless belt, with village after village taking up the beat to bring you a story of that land where anything can happen. Africa. Professor Anton Edwards and his party, while searching in Africa for a lost people, have followed the directions of a talking, mummified head that speaks a language the professor and another man have been studying for many years. But the head guided them into difficulties, and the professor became a little suspicious. The party descends into a huge volcanic crater and finds a medieval people who are ruled in cruelty by the priests. The professor and Jack have killed 2 sacred apes, and the priests vow to put the party to death. The queen of this people begs the professor to wrest her country from the power of these cruel rulers, and when the party is called to trial, Professor Edwards kills the high priest, thereby bringing about a state of civil war between those loyal to the queen and the forces of the priests. In the queen's palace, the professor and his party await the arrival of the queen to discuss plans.
10: But, Father, why does the queen insist that you command her forces?
11: There is a legend in her family, my dear, which she thinks amounts to a prophecy, that the country will never know happiness until a stranger shall put an end to the power of the priests

0: she thinks amounts to a prophecy. That the country will never know happiness until a stranger shall put an end to the power of the priests. You wouldn't want me to back out, dear, would you?
1: Oh, of course not, Father. But I wish you could direct the battle from a distance.
2: How are you going to line the force up, sir?
0: I wish I knew the lay of the country. I'd be better able to form an opinion.
1: Perhaps they have a map.
0: Probably a crude affair if they have one at all.
2: Well, the Queen said we'd have 30,000 men to throw into the field.
0: And the priests have 40,000. And they're all fanatics. Well, if we can choose the right spot to meet them, we might offset that.
3: Juana, great lady, she come.
1: The Queen, Father.
0: Oh, all right. Nguru, lady come for war, shawty.
3: Aye, Juana. Nguru smell 'em plenty blood.
0: Oh, shut up, you black heathen, and guard that door.
3: Aye, Juana. More go, Queen.
1: Don't be afraid of him, Your Majesty.
4: My black servant has a fierce aspect, O great man.
0: Aye, madam. Yet is his heart as true as his looks be fierce. He's a great fighter.
2: Great Scott. What's that outside the door?
0: Nguru, open and see what he's doing.
3: Juana. Man, he come.
0: Let go his neck. You're choking him.
4: This man hath a message for me, but thy God is true to his trust.
0: Drop him, Nguru.
3: Aye, Juana.
4: If thou hast brought the map, lay it open upon and depart.
0: Map? Good. That's what I wanted. Nguru, be more gentle next time.
3: Aye, Juana.
4: This map hath been compounded for thy benefit. See, here lie the hills in which the priests have their forces.
2: It looks about 30 miles from here. If this represents the city, sir.
4: Thy finger lieth upon the city.
0: Then that's right. What does this line signify?
4: There lies the river. It is but a stream at this season.
0: And this?
4: A forest of low trees. Here lie rocks to the right.
0: That is all, old lady. Thy forces shall advance to this point before the river and await my coming. Should the enemy attack, it is the most likely place to meet him.
4: Thou art a wise man. For should they advance to the city, their greater number shall prevail. Here the land narroweth, and here shalt thou meet those forces and drive them before thee till the spirits of my ancestors shall rejoice. Return victorious, O great stranger, or upon the shields of the vanquished, farewell.
1: Well, I don't like that part about returning on the shields of the vanquished. Exactly what did she mean, Father?
0: It's evidently a custom, my dear.
1: I think I know. It'll mean that you're wounded or...
0: Exactly. Now forget about it.
2: Don't worry, Lorna. This isn't the first war in which your father set a command.
1: I know, but this isn't the same. A good, clean bullet hole is one thing, but those great, huge swords... Oh!
0: If you don't stop getting the horrors, young woman, I'll pack you right out of here. Now, we've work to do. Come on, Jack. Let's get at it.
2: All right, sir.
0: How many troops have we?
2: 20,000 foot soldiers and 10,000 horse.
0: Yeah. The infantry use spear and sword, eh?
2: And they carry huge shields, sir.
0: Fine. Now we've got to split them up and cover the neck of ground just this side of the river. That forest will protect our left flank and the rocks the right.
2: Then they'll have to cross the river before meeting us.
0: Yes. Now in the center... mark this on the map, Jack.
2: Yes?
0: In the center, 10,000 spearmen will form in the main body in squares. Flank them with 3,500 cavalry each side. How's that look?
2: Looks useful, sir. But that won't fill out the ground.
0: I know. Split 7,500 infantry, and that makes 3,750 on each wing, and a little to the front. That's it. Now support them with 700 cavalry each.
2: How about main supports?
0: The remainder of the infantry and cavalry in rear of main body.
2: That makes about 2,500 spears and 1,500 horse, roughly.
0: That'll do. We'll have to leave the rest to the separate commanders.
2: Which force will you take, sir?
0: The cavalry on the right center. You'll be with me. Nguru will have the time of his bloodthirsty old life.
2: Why? How's that, sir?
0: He's going to command the main body of foot soldiers. He can show them what he wants by gestures. Come on. Let's go.
1: Oh, Father, I don't want to be foolish, but...
0: There, child. I know your feelings, but your old father has come out of worse scraps than this one. Come on. Let's see you smile, eh?
1: It isn't the fighting I'm afraid of. It's the awful waiting I'll have to do.
0: You'll be with the Queen all the time, my dear. And she'll be just as anxious as you are, so you can hang on to each other's necks.
2: I can't see the Queen doing that for anybody, can you?
1: No, Jack, I can't. She's the bravest woman I've ever seen. Sorry I got a bit silly.
0: The lady's waiting for you, Lorna. You're to go straight to her rooms. Bye, dear. See you tonight.
1: Bye, Dad. Bring home the bacon.

0: That's the girl. You know, Lorna, Well, I've told you so many times you ought to know by now. Bye, sweetheart.
1: Bye, darling.

0: This slope is marvelous, Jack. The spot made for us. I wonder where they'll start the attack.
1: That's a formidable group facing our right wing. But they'll have to cross the river and tire themselves first.
2: Bwana, this day, Nguru happy.
0: Aye, old warrior. This day, the snake woman shall kiss her fill. Shake hands. Huh. Now, catch him, Kazi.
2: Aye, Bwana. Good fight this day. I go. Fast.
0: Lord, but I hope nothing happens to him, Jack. I'm very fond of him. He won't let up until they're running or he's dead.
1: I've heard that same sort of thing said about you, sir.
0: Yeah. Well, I've gotten a lot of wisdom since then, young man. But it certainly is great to feel a good horse between my knees again. I wonder if a charge holds the same thrill for me as it used to.
1: Oh, look. There's a line of cavalry breaking loose from their main body. They're attacking, sir.
0: No, not yet. That's a skirmish line to draw us out. Hold! They want to move us, Jack. That's one thing we must avoid. See? They're going back across the river.
1: There's a movement on the left. More cavalry, sir. Use your glasses.
0: Yeah, you've got a sharp eye, Jack. Where's that trumpeter?
1: Here he is.
0: Sound your trumpet.
1: They've broken away. About 4,000 of them.
0: Coming straight for the river, too. Well, as they hit the water, watch that left center cavalry of ours. There they go.
1: They're in wedge formation, sir, about three quarters of them. Look, they're curving out and away. There's something wrong. They're pulling out.
0: No, watch. Back they come, see? The tip of the wedge will catch them dead in the middle of that line. Look!
1: They've hit him. They've gone through and split the force in two.
0: Yeah, that'll give them something to think about.
1: The wedge is curling around. Look, they're turning.
0: They're flying across the river again in disorganized parties. Trumpeter, take hold of horse.
1: Our right wing's going to be attacked. Can't we fall on them? Now they're crossing the river. It's a huge force, sir.
0: No, let them keep their squares. Waves of horse will hold them up. Hold of there! Away, away!
1: There they go. That won't stop them, sir. They're too many.
0: Never mind. They'll keep them busy for a while. Here comes the main body. We've got to meet them, Jack. You see that huge fellow leading them?
1: Yes, sir. It's one of the priests.
0: Take him off. You'll make them wonder. Good shooting, boy. Keep picking the leaders off as they come up. I'll take the heart out of them. Look at Nguru in the center. He's a fighting fool.
1: Can't we get him, sir? The center's giving away.
0: Not yet. Our time's coming.
1: That's for the reserves, sir.
0: Yes. Are you ready for a charge, Jack?
1: Yes, sir. All ready to go.
0: Use your revolver, and when it's empty, swing that sword like blazes. Here we go. Hola! Hola! Away! Away! You all right, Jack?
1: Yes, sir. That was great.
2: They run...
0: It's turned them back yet. That charge did it, Jack. They're on the run.
2: I go, Bwana.
0: Apana! Nguru, you stay here.
2: Bwana, fight no finish.
0: Yes, it has. Don't you told. You're covered with blood now. What more do you want?
1: There's a man coming up, sir. He seems badly wounded.
0: Yeah. That's the fellow we saved from the apes. What do you want?
3: Oh, Lord. Lord, return to thy woman.
0: Eh?
3: The queen. The queen is to be murdered at sundown. Treachery. In the palace.
0: Where did you learn this? Speak.
3: From a dying man. It hath been planned, and even now they await the setting sun.
1: Oh. Why? He's dead, sir.
0: Yeah.
1: Lorna, what can we do? The sun will set inside an hour.
0: If we ride like blue blazes, we might get there in time. Come on, Nguru. We've got another battle to fight.
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7: You're not hungry, dear Henry, dear Henry. 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
9: You know, some marmalades get some of their tang from added flavoring. 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
10: 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Like it?
11: New Cupboard Love. 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

out of the glamorous mystic east, out of the desert burning sand, the voice of ancient Persia speaks to the heart of him who understands. To the crunch of the camel's padded feet, meet the purple glow of starlit skies. Four travelers in life's caravan meet in their quest for earthly paradise. A sign on the mystic scroll of fate, the moving finger writes in gold. Do you hear the call of Omar? Wait. Ismet is written. Let the tale be told.

0: Omar, the Wizard of Persia. Henry Mason, a wealthy importer of jewels, meets Omar, the Wizard of Persia. The Masons own an emerald, which will bring misfortune until it is restored to its original owner. On Omar's advice, the Masons set out for the Orient to return the jewel. Omar encourages or warns Mason by means of mystic bells, the meaning of which is given in the mystic scroll on Mason's possession. Occasionally, Omar speaks to Mason by putting the American in an hypnotic trance. On the train to New York, they are followed by a mysterious foreigner. At the close of the last episode, the mystic bells ring out the message, "Danger lurks in the darkness of the day."
1: Never going to have any peace of mind, Henry.
2: Well, I warned you, my dear, this is not going to be a picnic.
1: Picnic? This is a positive nightmare. Cynthia, will you stop turning around and staring at people in that fashion? Wait, Mother. Stop pulling at my sleeve.
3: I'm beginning to feel Cynthia was right after all, Mr. Mason.
1: What does Gerald mean, Henry?
4: Well, lean over and I'll tell you. But don't let it look as if we were holding a conference.
5: Daddy! Jerry! He's gone! Vacant.
1: Hold on. What on earth are you talking about?
4: Quiet, Martha. Please, not so loud. Cynthia has been watching one of the passengers. Third berth to the rear. I'm certain I've seen that fellow in one of the bazaars in the Orient.
1: Gracious. Why do they ever allow these foreigners here? They're never up to any good.
4: Don't be silly, Martha.
5: That man's been watching us ever since we left Chicago.
1: Do you think he's interested in the mystic scroll, Henry?
4: Very likely.
1: Oh, I wish you'd burnt it before you left Persia.
4: Will you compose yourself, Martha, please?
6: I've got it, Mr. Mason.
4: What, Jerry?
5: Tell us, Jerry.
1: Some more trouble, I'm sure.
6: Perhaps, perhaps not. I don't know. But I've been trying to figure out the last message you received through the mystic bell. Do you recall the exact words?
4: Wait. I'll look at the scroll.
6: No, don't take it out again.
5: Oh, I remember, Daddy. It was something like, "Danger lurks in the darkness of day."
6: That's it. That's right, sweetheart. "Danger lurks in the darkness of day."
1: There's no meaning in those words, Gerald.
6: Not the first time you hear them, but I think I've got the solution.
5: What's it, Gerald?
4: I think I know what you're driving at.
6: Well, the only time of the day in a moving train when there's darkness is when the train passes through a tunnel.
5: A tunnel? Oh, I knew it.
4: That's it, Jerry. A tunnel. I have an idea. There's a tunnel somewhere on the way. Let's find out.
6: You stay here, Mr. Mason. I'll ask the conductor.
5: Be careful, Jerry. What's that man who's been sitting behind us?
2: Just let him start something.
1: Oh, I was feeling something dreadful is going to happen. Oh, I'm just a bundle of nerves.
5: Mother, please. You're getting us all so jumpy.
1: I can't help it, dear.
4: Now, Martha, everything's going to be all right.
1: I've heard that every minute, and it doesn't help. It's not true, Henry.
5: What's keeping Jerry, Daddy? I'm going to stay where he is.
1: You stay right here, Cynthia. You're not going about alone on this awful train.
5: Oh, don't be silly, Mother.
4: Quiet, both of you. People are staring at us.
5: But I'm worried about Jerry, Daddy. Oh, I wish it wouldn't be so long.
4: Well, he's only been gone a minute, my child.
5: Oh, here he comes. Thank heaven.
1: What's he in such a hurry about?
4: Jerry found out something, I'll bet.
5: What's happened, Jerry?
6: Listen, everybody. We go through a tunnel, all right. Any moment now. It's a pretty long tunnel, too. Takes us over a minute.
1: Well, what are you going to do, Henry?
4: Just sit tight and be on the alert.
5: Did you see that man, Jerry?
6: No, he wasn't in the smoker. But look what I found.
1: A cigarette butt. Gerald Martin.
4: Why, George. A Persian cigarette, too. That's funny. The last time I saw one was in the Orient.
5: There's something printed on the paper.
6: Yes, it's made in Shiraz.
1: Shiraz? Why, Henry,
4: That's my headquarters in Persia. Strange.
6: I knew it was a foreign cigarette. That's why I picked it up.
5: It belonged to that man. I know it.
6: Here we go. It's the tunnel.
1: Hold my hand, Henry. Cynthia, stay close to me.
5: Daddy, there he is.
4: Who?
5: That man. I saw his face in the doorway.
1: Oh, what's happening?
3: Look out! The lights are out!
1: Oh, what was that?
2: Conductor! Conductor! The light!
3: Put your head down. That was meant for us.
5: What, Jerry?
3: Didn't you feel it go by? Some heavy object.
2: Conductor! The light! This infernal darkness!
1: Oh, mercy on us! Cynthia, where are you?
5: Oh, I'm here, Mother. Please keep still.
3: Light! Light! Here they are.
1: Oh, thank heaven.
4: Is everybody safe?
5: Look! Look, Daddy, look! What is it?
3: A fire extinguisher. Someone threw it at us when the lights went out.
1: We might have been killed.
4: No might about it. That thing's heavy.
5: Jerry, it was the man in the doorway.
3: Quite possible. Wait. Here we are, out of the tunnel.
1: Where are you going, Jerry? You're not going.
3: Oh, it's
1: Jerry.
3: All right. My gun is handy. I'm going to find that fellow.
1: Oh, be careful. Jerry, whatever you do, this is horrible, isn't it?
4: Yeah, it looks bad, my dear.
5: Why not call in the police, Daddy?
4: Won't do. They wouldn't believe us. They think we were crazy.
5: Look, there's Jerry talking to the conductor.
1: I think we ought to report this to the police.
5: We're stopping, Daddy. Let's get Jerry's advice. Here he comes.
4: Looks well, like an unusually large crowd on the platform. Hello, Jerry. Find out anything?
3: Well, I didn't tell the conductor about the fire extinguisher.
1: Why not, Gerald?
3: I think we'd better keep our experience to ourselves. But I did inquire about that passenger.
4: What did you find out?
3: The conductor couldn't understand why I was so interested, but was sure that the fellow left the train at the previous stop.
5: Oh, that's rubbish. I saw him before the lights went out.
3: Well, I saw no sense in arguing about it.
5: Gerald Martin, I suppose you think I'm blind.
4: Now, Cynthia.
1: You're sure you saw him, Cynthia?
5: Oh, I'm positive. And I don't care who believes it either. That goes for you too, Jerry.
3: Why do you take that attitude, Cynthia?
4: Well, here we are, starting again.
5: There they are. I told you. There he is.
3: Who?
5: That man, of course. The man on the train. He was in that crowd, staring at us.
4: Where has he gone?
5: Yes, where is he? How do I know? I tell you, he was there a moment ago.
1: Cynthia, you're imagining.
5: Mother, the next one who says I'm imagining is going to catch
3: me. Well, after all, Cynthia.
5: After what?
4: Now, stop all the arguments.
5: I didn't start.
3: Well, I'm sure I didn't.
4: Well, come on, Jerry. I'm going to drag you off before there's any bloodshed.
5: Where are you going, Henry?
4: To the smoker. How about it, Jerry?
3: Do you mind, Cynthia?
5: Why ask me? I'm going to the observation car for a magazine. Come on, Mother.
1: I'm staying right here.
7: You don't have to be mad at me, Cynthia.
5: I'll ask for your advice when I meet it.
7: Okay.
3: How about that smoke, Mr. Mason?
4: Well, let's go.

0: make of it all, Mr. Mason?
1: Well, I'll tell you, Jerry. There's one angle to it that I don't like.
0: What's that?
1: You remember that cigarette butt that you picked up?
0: Sure, I have it in my pocket.
1: Well,
0: here it is.
1: Let me examine that again. Thanks. Just as I thought.
0: What's wrong now?
1: Well, that's funny. Maybe just a coincidence, I don't know.
0: What?
1: You recall my telling you of how I came to visit Omar the Wizard?
0: Sure. Some merchant friend of yours in Shiraz took you to him. Wasn't that it?
1: Yeah. And here's the strange part of the whole affair. This merchant, his name is Marlouf, seemed quite concerned about my bad luck in business. And very insistent that I see Omar.
0: Well, what was wrong with that? He was a friend of yours, wasn't he, this fellow Marlouf?
1: Well, that's what I always thought. Until an hour ago.
0: I don't follow you, Mr. Mason.
1: Well, Jerry, this cigarette is exactly the same as the ones that Marlouf, the merchant of Shiraz, had made for his own use.
0: That's bad. Are you certain, Mr. Mason? After all, cigarettes have a habit of looking alike.
1: Yes, I know, but I'm absolutely sure. I've smoked enough of these very cigarettes to know what I'm talking about.
0: Well, if that's the case, why should Marlouf have sent you to Omar?
1: Well, that's what I can't figure out. It's a mystery to me. Oh. Jerry.
0: What's the matter, Mr. Mason? Are you ill?
1: No. I'm well. Quite well.
0: Here, lean against my shoulder. Steady now.
1: It's the call. The call of Omar.
2: It is I, Omar of Persia. I speak to you from across the seas.
1: Yes, Omar.
2: You are following the right course. Have courage.
1: What of these dangers, Omar?
2: It is written in the history of the Emerald that danger will always accompany the search for its original owner.
1: You have a special message for me, Omar?
2: It is written that I can only warn or encourage. That is all. But he who has vision understands that which is hidden.
1: What is hidden?
2: That which you hold in your hand. That which brings fleeting pleasure.
1: My hand. A cigarette.
2: Omar of Persia can only warn or encourage. Do not question.
1: And will I hear your voice again?
2: Do not question. This hope alone can Omar bring to your troubled heart. The mystic bells, they will ring soon.
1: I will await them eagerly, Omar.
2: The blessings of Omar accompany you. Courage, courage.
0: Mr. Mason.
1: Yes, Jerry.
0: Was that another trance?
1: Yes. I think I have a clue. Cigarette butt.
0: You mean
1: this merchant Marlouf is mixed up in some way with these mysterious happenings? There they are, Jerry. The bells. The mystic bells of Omar. Quiet, Jerry. Quiet. Two. One. Two.
0: What do the numbers mean? What does the score say?
1: Wait. Here it is. Two. One. Two. That means beware. The heart of a woman is weak.
0: Great heavens! That's Martha!

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1: Pie catcher. A series of true stories of the unceasing search for enemy spies in wartime. Based on the memoirs of Lieutenant Colonel Oreste Pinto of the Allied Counterintelligence Service. This week's story is entitled Neutral Ground. The part of Colonel Pinto is played by Bernard Argent.
2: In the spring of 1943, when my department was at its busiest, I had a call from a very senior intelligence officer. It was an unexpected visit, and it was to have unexpected results. But the meeting began in a most informal way. Oh, good morning, sir.
3: Morning, Pinto. It's a friendly visit. Sit down. No need for ceremony.
2: Oh, thank you, sir.
3: How's it going?
2: Oh, quite well, sir. We're keeping up to date.
3: Overdoing it?
2: No, I don't think so. A rather short staff, but we're coping all right.
3: How long is it since you had leave, Colonel?
2: Oh, not since before the war, sir.
3: At least 3 years. Much too long. You'll be getting the admin people into trouble. Take your leave.
2: Oh, I'm afraid we're much too busy, sir. It takes us all our time to keep up with routine.
3: Ah, that's just the point. I've been talking to the M.O. He's rather worried about you. Tells me you're losing weight. Puts it down to overwork. He's been watching you in the mess, too. Says you're getting jumpy. We both prescribe a spot of leave. What about it?
2: Well, if you'll permit me, sir, I disagree. I'm quite fit. I know the work of this headquarters. And this is not the time to take a holiday. It couldn't be done.
3: You know the old army saying, Pinto, no man should be indispensable. Supposing I had a breakdown. Supposing I had to put in a confidential report saying that, that you should be transferred to a lighter job.
2: Well, sir, if you feel like that...
3: Good. So you'll apply for leave.
2: If you say so, sir.
3: Today?
2: Yes, I'll make an application today.
3: Good. And I'll see if I can get you extra staff. Now, have a good holiday.
2: Thank you, sir.
3: And have a good rest.
2: Yes, sir.
4: Oh, sorry, sir.
3: Quite all right, Captain. Come in. I'm just leaving.
4: Oh, thank you, sir.
5: Brigadier.
2: Yes.
5: Another case, sir?
2: No.
5: Well, we've enough on our plate already, sir. Here's today's batch. Just come in. 5 escapers from Belgium.
2: Let's see.
5: Well, they seem all right, sir.
2: Good. You may have to deal with this batch yourself. I'm going on leave.
5: Leave, sir?
2: The M.O. says I'm losing weight and getting jumpy. Do you think, sir?
5: No, sir.
2: And the brigadier just prescribed leave. There are no buts. It's an order.
5: When, sir?
2: Immediately. They seem to think I'm falling to pieces.
5: Where will you go, sir?
2: I don't know. Have you any suggestions?
5: Well, there isn't much you can do nowadays, sir. Most of the coast towns are restricted. Fishing?
2: I don't fish.
5: Golf?
2: No, don't play golf. Oh, I think I'll go to Eyre. It's the nearest neutral country. No rationing, no blackout. Tons of butter and eggs. I'll gorge myself and put on 2 stones. That should please the M.O.
5: Well, don't forget the poor relations, sir. You can send back poo parcels, sir.
2: I won't forget.
5: Do you know anyone over there, sir?
2: Tim O'Reilly. You remember him?
5: Yes, he's in the tank corps, sir. I thought he was in the desert.
2: No, he was wounded at Elagala. He was invalided out about 6-7 months ago. Went back to Eyre.
5: Oh, nice to see him again. Oh, he was a great fisherman, wasn't he, sir?
2: Well, I didn't say I was against fishing. I can always sit and watch.
5: But Eyre is neutral, sir. Do you think it's safe for you to go there?
2: Why?
5: Well, there's all sorts of papers and identifications, and there's still a German embassy there and consulate.
2: My identity papers say I'm Frank Jackson.
5: Oh, yes, of course, sir.
2: And I think I could concoct a suitable cover story for myself for a quiet holiday. And I think you should start on this batch of reports.
5: All right, sir.
2: Captain.
4: Yes, sir?
2: You get me some good books on Irish folklore.
4: Yes, sir.
2: As my assistant had said, a visit to a neutral country could be dangerous. But as ordered, I applied for leave, and it was granted immediately. Within 3 days, I was in Eyre, looking forward to walking again in lighted streets and ordering an unrationed meal. I found my old friend, Tim O'Reilly, and, of course, he took me fishing.
6: Hello. You can just sit there and take it quiet and watch me.
2: What do you expect to catch around here, Tim?
4: I was about to ask you the self-same question.
2: Me? Oh, I'm on holiday, Tim. I can assure you it's not a busman's holiday. No strings attached. I just want to eat and sleep and get fat.
4: Do you know? Well, I'm after a trout. A big, fat trout. It lives in that pool down there. In half an hour, with a bit of luck, I'll have him out of it.
2: Isn't that a lot of trouble for one trout?
4: Nothing's a trouble in Ireland. We'll have him for supper.
2: How's the leg, Tim?
4: Oh, all right. Stiff, but I say this for it, it's a damn good barometer.
2: Is it going to rain?
4: No. No, this one's special. It tells me when the weather's going to be good. Well, now, tell me about your holiday.
2: I've told you.
4: I don't think you have. You're a wily old bird, Arresty.
2: Jackson. Frank Jackson.
4: All right, you're a wily old bird, Frank Jackson, but you aren't fooling me.
2: Why not?
4: We know all about the spy.
2: What spy?
4: This place is stiff with Germans.
2: Well, you must expect that. You're neutral. Anyway, how many Germans?
4: 3 or 4.
2: Oh, more than that in Dublin.
4: Ah, to hell with Dublin. I'm talking about here, Dundalk. Between here and the border, between here and Castle Blaney, there are Germans.
2: And I've no doubt they're here with official permission and on official business.
4: I believe you mean it.
2: Mean what?
4: That you've just come here to stuff yourself and get fat.
2: That's right.
4: Look here, Arresty.
2: It's Frank.
4: If you're pulling me leg... Look, will you come and meet someone this evening? A friend of mine.
2: Always pleased to meet a friend of yours. What's his name?
4: Father Devlin. He has a parish just outside the town. He knows everything that goes on around here. Now, will you come and meet him?
2: Whatever you say.
4: And I'll get this trout out, and we'll take it round to him. We'll have him for supper.
2: Whatever you say.
4: Oh, that was a lovely dinner.
2: It's worth going away for.
7: Yes, it was a lovely trout, Tim. Well worth all the trouble of catching him.
4: It took nearly half an hour to land him, Father.
7: No, to the best of my knowledge, it's taken you 4 weeks to land him.
4: Well, that's the sport of it, Father.
7: Well, now, let's have a little drink to wash it down. You take whiskey, Mr. Jackson?
2: Yes, please.
7: Do you find this much of a change from England, Mr. Jackson?
4: I hope you won't, Father. I want you to tell him about the trouble we're having on the border.
7: Now, actually, you know as much as I know myself.
4: But he won't believe me. He's got to believe your reverence now. And I wouldn't like to match my information against yours.
7: That might be true enough. Now, there's your drink, Mr. Jackson. Help yourself to water.
2: Thank you.
7: Now, what is it you're wanting to know?
4: He doesn't want to know anything. He won't listen to me. I want you to tell him. Now, it happens, Father, that he's an old friend, and he's an expert on spies. It also happens, Frank, that Father Devlin knows everything that goes on around here.
7: Nah, I wish I did, Tim. But if there's a story to tell, where do we begin?
4: Tell him, Father, there are too many Germans around, and some of them too near the border. But he won't listen to
2: now,
4: me.
2: All I said to Tim was that 2 or 3 Germans are not a lot. Well, not in a neutral country, and you are neutral.
4: Neutral, me foot. I was 3 years in a tank corps in the western desert.
7: Now, there is trouble, Mr. Jackson. And Tim's all for doing something about it. But there isn't much we can do. You see, it's hard to put a finger on it. We're near the border, and there's a lot of talk going round. Well, maybe talk's too big a word. The fact is, something's going on, and nobody's quite sure what it is. Or sure, I know myself. Nobody knows, but everybody knows, if you know what I mean.
2: What kind of talk?
4: About these Germans, and plotting trouble on the border and over the border.
2: You mentioned a spy. Did you mean that? And do you know who he is?
4: We have a damn good idea.
7: Calls himself a Swiss gentleman, if you please. Came here about 4 months ago.
2: Eh?
7: Well, now, the locals call him Mr. Miller, but by rights he's a Mr. Mueller.
2: And do you know why he's here?
7: To build a factory, he says. He looks here and he looks there, and always he's looking near the border. Now he's up at Castle Blaney looking for a place for this factory.
2: What kind of factory, do you know?
7: He's going to turn our fine Irish milk into milk chocolate. Or so he says.
2: Well, the Swiss are experts at that. Perhaps it's true. But it's a strange project for wartime.
7: And it's a strange place to want to build this factory up there on the border. And there's trouble being made for you just across that border. Now, you must know about that.
2: You think he's an agent, an active German agent?
7: We know there's an agent. This might be the man.
2: What's your interest in it?
7: It causes trouble. It gets people into trouble. And we don't want it here.
4: We don't want it anywhere. But for a start, we don't want it here.
7: Look, we're handing you a spy on a plate.
2: Now, someone you think is a spy or an agent.
4: You're the expert. Check on him and tell us if we're right.
2: You said he was getting people into trouble.
7: Well, it was one of my parishioners, Paddy Flynn. But that's not so important.
2: Now, what about Paddy Flynn?
7: Well, he's working for this Mr. Miller, as he calls him. And he's getting more money than is good for him.
2: What kind of money?
7: Enough to keep him in Gallagher's bar all evening, and part of the afternoon, too, and standing rounds a drink for the first time in his life.
2: Do you know why he gets this money, or what he does for it?
7: Oh, well, Paddy does this. Taps his nose, which means it's not for milking the cows.
2: Is there a radio transmitter anywhere in the district?
7: A private one, you mean?
2: Yes.
7: Well, if there was, I'd have heard about it. But the guard would. Our police are no fools, you know.
2: Don't they know about this?
7: We'd like them to know, if we were sure.
2: I hope this isn't delicate ground, Father, but the IRA is strongly anti-British. Now, would its members help a German agent?
7: They would. I have no doubt they would. And maybe they are.
2: Yes. Where is this Mr. Miller?
7: At this very moment, he's in a hotel at Castle Blaney, on the border.
4: Look, Frank, would you go up there and check on him?
2: Well, if he is an agent, what am I supposed to do? Tuck him under my arm and bring him back?
4: No. No, just tell me. I didn't spend 3 years fighting against
7: it. No, Tim, there are other ways. But we must be sure if it is Miller.
2: It would mean asking a lot of questions. I couldn't pass for an Irishman.
7: At dinner, you said you were interested in Irish folklore. Now, the Irish are great talkers once you get them started. And that's a good way to get them started.
2: But I don't know enough.
7: I can help you with that.
4: Will you go?
2: Yes.
4: Ah,
7: good.
4: Fine.
7: No, I'll get John Joe to drive you there in the morning. He knows the way like the back of his hand.
2: Well, let's talk about folk tales. I must get them right.
7: Yes. And let's have another drink while we're gone.
2: Late next morning, the local jarvey, John Joe Lynch, called for me, and we set out in his pony and trap for the border. It was a pleasant morning, but this matter of seeking out an enemy agent in a neutral country was not as simple as my friends thought. In Eire, both sides had friends, and I had no official backing for what I was about to do. After a time, John Joe, being a talkative old Irishman, began to quiz me, first about my friendship with Father Devlin, then my friendship with Tim O'Reilly, and then about England and my reason for being here. I mentioned my interest in folklore, which was my cover story, and he turned out to be a bit of an expert himself.
8: Oh, it's an interesting thing indeed, sir, that educated men like Father Devlin and yourself should be knowing all these strange stories. But I'll be telling you a stranger one myself. Whoa there! Whoa now! Stand, girl! Do you see that road to the left, sir?
2: Yeah.
8: Now, that's the shortest way to Castle Blaney, but it's also the longest, and I'll tell you for why. It crosses the border into Ulster, and there's guards at the border, and they'll search the trap, and they'll ask questions, and they'll fill in papers, and they'll stamp them. Something to do with the war, they say. And a few miles further on, it crosses the border again back into Eire.
2: Yeah.
8: And there's guards there, and they'll search the trap, and they'll ask questions, and they'll fill in papers, and they'll stamp them. I'm sure it'll be the longest shortcut you ever took. Now, this road to the right is the longest way, but it's also the quickest, if you know what I mean. Well, now, which way would you like to go, sir?
2: We won't cross the border.
8: Just as you say, sir. Come on now, lift them, you girls.
2: Is it always as quiet as this along the border?
8: Oh, most times, sir. Most times, except at night.
2: Huh? What happens at night?
8: Ah, that's when the business is done. The smuggling, you know, the butter and eggs and things like that.
2: Is there much smuggling?
8: Oh, a bit here and there. For the folks in the north, you know. We don't want any part of the war, but we just can't let them starve now, can we?
2: Is it easy to slip across the border at night?
8: As easy as going to market. Sure, sometimes the lads get impatient and they just take some cattle and drive them over on the hoof and sell them, you know. Or you can do it easy enough if you know the way.
2: This was disturbing news. If the border with Northern Ireland was as open as John Joe said, then I felt that I must take a look at Mr. Miller. Eventually, we found the hotel, a comfortable, old-fashioned hotel, and I prepared for the job on hand.
8: Whoa there! Whoa now! Stand, gentlemen. Well, here you are, sir.
2: Thank you.
8: Will I be calling for you later, sir?
2: I don't know. It depends.
8: I'm sure Father Devlin will let me know if I'm needed. Goodbye to you, sir.
2: Goodbye.
8: Come on with you, gentlemen.
9: Oh, good afternoon, sir.
2: Good afternoon. My name is Jackson. I understand that I have a room reserved.
9: Yes, sir. Will you sign the register, sir? It's room number 5.
2: Thank you.
9: You're just too late for lunch, sir. But would you like something to eat? I could probably get you... Oh, Mr. Muller.
10: Yes, Mrs. Finn.
9: There's a letter for you, sir.
10: Oh.
9: Here it is, sir.
10: Thank you, Mrs. Finn.
9: Will you be in for dinner this evening, sir?
10: Yes. About 7. Oh, I beg your pardon.
2: That's quite all right.
9: Now, would you like something to eat, Mr. Jackson? Mr. Jackson.
2: Oh, I'm sorry. No, thank you, Mrs. Finn.
9: Very good, sir. Here's your key, sir.
2: Thank you. Room number 5,
9: and dinner is at 7 o'clock.
2: I settled in at the hotel and then decided to see the town and the border. There were less than half a dozen guests at the hotel, and it was simple enough later to get into conversation with Mr. Muller. He was an intelligent, pleasant-looking man, and typically Nordic. After dinner, I invited him to have coffee with me. He accepted, and he seemed to know that I had sought him out.
5: Corner seems quiet enough. Will this do?
10: Of course.
9: Excuse me, sir. Will you have coffee in here, sir?
2: Yes, Mrs. Finn. Brandy?
10: Please.
2: And 2 glasses of brandy, please.
9: Yes, sir. I'll bring them straight away, sir.
10: So, you know Switzerland, Mr. Jackson. Do you know Zurich?
2: Yes, very well.
10: Yeah?
2: Unfortunately, no, not so well.
10: You would find it most interesting. In your researches. You must tell me about your researches. Bern is also very ancient, many legends, and very beautiful. But perhaps I'm biased. It is my native city.
2: Mm-hmm. How do you like Ireland, Mr. Muller?
10: Delightful. But a business trip is not always a holiday. The Irish people are delightful, too, but not as businesslike as one would wish.
2: Have you been here long?
10: I came only in July.
2: From Bern?
10: From Bern.
9: Here you are, sir.
2: Ah, thank you, Mrs. Finn. That's all right. I'll pour out.
9: Very good, sir.
2: Black or white?
10: Black, please. Thank you.
2: And your brandy.
10: Thanks. How long will you be with us, Mr. Jackson?
2: Oh, just a day or two. Perhaps until the end of the week.
10: Short holiday?
2: Yes.
10: From England?
2: Yes.
10: To study this ancient history, this folklore?
2: Yes. I also have friends here with similar interests, and it's important to keep in touch.
10: You must tell me about your studies.
2: Certainly, if you're interested. In this part of Ireland, the legends are mostly concerned with a great hero.
10: Mythical?
2: Yes, named Cuchulainn.
10: I have heard it mentioned.
2: He was a warrior, the great champion. Also, there was a bull, a brown bull, called the Brown Bull of Kilkenny. This bull was over the border in Ulster. It belonged to Dara. It was supposed to have magical qualities. Well, some of the people on this side of the border thought that they'd cross over and attack and take possession of it. Of course, it became known, and there was no doubt that Cuchulainn would be called upon to defend the bull. And Cuchulainn had never been defeated in battle. But the people on this side were equally determined, and they had a plan.
10: Most interesting. You must tell me how it ends.
2: Well, of course, it's a kind of history, really, prehistory. This contest for the bull is one of the great Celtic legends. In fact, it's the contest between night and day, or between light and darkness.
10: In the story, the forces of light were across the border?
2: Yes.
10: And, of course, the forces of light must always win. How would the story go now when it is dark over there, a blackout, and the light is here in County Monaghan?
2: That's an interesting point.
10: I take it that you are also interested in modern history.
2: You mean the war? Well, it's difficult not to be interested.
10: How are things in England, Mr. Jackson?
2: Well, very good. Most encouraging. And improving all the time. But, of course, I may be biased in this.
10: Have you had experience of the night bombing?
2: Oh, that's something we don't talk about.
10: I'm sorry. It is called careless talk.
2: Yes.
10: I should not have asked.
2: As a neutral, what's your opinion of it all?
10: I think it's not my concern. Air is neutral, too. I must respect my host.
2: Oh, you must have been asked often enough.
10: Oh, yes, many times. I think it is very sad when two great nations find themselves inevitably locked in a life and death struggle. I find it distressing.
2: You say inevitably. Do you mean unnecessarily?
10: Well, it must be. Don't you think so?
2: I don't know. I was asking you.
10: You ask many questions, Mr. Jackson. It would seem that
9: you're... Excuse me, Mr. Moller.
10: Yes, yes, what is it?
9: There's a phone call for you.
10: Oh, thank you, Mrs. Finn. Excuse me, please.
2: Certainly.
9: If you will come with me, Mr. Moller, I'll show you where you can stay.
2: I was now certain that Müller was a German agent. But just as I was starting my attack on him, we were interrupted. Removing an enemy agent in a neutral country is a delicate and dangerous game. Governments don't like it. And the agent usually has many friends. I prepared my plan by sending a telegram. It was an innocent telegram to Tim O'Reilly, but it would do. I handed it to Mrs. Finn and waited for Müller to return. He was very confident, and if my suspicions were correct, I knew he must return to the fight.
10: Some friends, Mr. Jackson, they wished me to spend the evening with them, but I declined.
2: I see. More coffee?
10: No, thanks. Now, what were we saying?
2: Well, you were saying that I asked many questions.
10: Yes.
2: Too many?
10: Perhaps.
2: And you've returned to find out why.
10: Tell me why.
2: You've returned because you want to know who I am. And you suspect that I know who you are.
10: Please go on.
2: I shall, Mr. Müller. And I'll come straight to the point. Most people have some little habit that they hardly notice. Some constantly finger their necktie. Some touch their lapel. You, Mr. Müller, have the habit of playing with the top button of your waistcoat. You've done this several times since we met, and at particular times. May I examine it?
10: Why?
2: You think I'm being impertinent?
10: Yes.
2: Then you're quite free to leave. You can go away. But if you want to know who I am, you must stay and take my questions.
10: Who are you?
2: I'll be quite frank with you, Mr. Müller. We give our agents buttons like that, too. But we try to ensure that they don't fiddle with them. I believe you got the idea from us. For our pilots and air crew who might crash in enemy territory, we put in the button a small compass. For our agents, we put in a poison pill. If in danger from a person like me, you can give it to me. If the danger is even greater, you can take it yourself, but I hasten to assure you that the danger is not so great. May I examine it? No? Then shall we continue our conversation?
10: Yes. But if it is now my turn to talk.
2: Go on.
10: We are in a neutral country, Mr. Jackson, and I, at least, am the citizen of a neutral state. Are you?
2: Go on.
10: Whatever you may think, my papers and credentials are in order. I'm a protected person.
2: Are you?
10: I also have many friends.
2: We both have friends. While you were on the telephone, Mr. Müller, I took care to send a telegram to a friend. You can ask Mrs. Finn. This friend tells me that the border here is so open, if you know it well, that at night you can smuggle cattle across, and even people. How would you like to be taken to Northern Ireland, Mr. Müller?
10: My papers are in order. I can go there any time.
2: Not now.
10: I can go to England if I wish.
2: You should try.
10: You come here to tell me this?
2: I've come here to tell you that you're a German agent. Now, you may be a Swiss businessman, but I doubt it. You're here on the Irish border as a German agent.
10: You have come to do something about this?
2: Yes. To see that you're removed. Now, let's be reasonable about this, Mr. Müller. Now that we know who you are, you won't be much use to your employers. Oh, in some neutral countries, you might still be safe, in Spain or in Portugal. But not here. We have too many friends. I can give you a choice. I can have you removed, or you can remove yourself.
10: This would be easier for you.
2: And for you, Mr. Müller.
10: I will think about it. How long are you staying, Mr. Jackson?
2: Until you leave.
10: Brandy, Mr. Jackson?
2: If you'll let me have that button first.
10: You don't trust me. Then perhaps you would like to order the brandies. I think we both need a drink.
2: Next morning, Anton Müller had checked out of the hotel. In the afternoon, I phoned the airport at Dublin and learned that he had left for Lisbon.

There was no doubt that Anton Müller was a German spy. But there was nothing more I could do except to return to Dundalk and hope that, until the war was over, my chief would never hear about my busman's holiday.

0: You've been listening to Spycatcher, with Bernard Archard as Colonel Oreste Pinto. The script was written by Robert Bauer, and the program produced for the...
1: 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Boil them for 20 of their minutes. 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

0: Pursuit. A criminal strikes and fades quickly back into the shadows of his own dark world. And then, the man from Scotland Yard, the famous Inspector Peter Black, and the dangerous, relentless Pursuit. When man hunts man. In just a moment, tonight's story.
1: One of the things you may not notice, but which other people do, is a gradual loss of whiteness and brightness in your teeth. A loss that robs your smile of beauty and you of charm. 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

0: wagon is foggy. I hardly see a thing, sir. Well,
1: this is right, Muppet. You see the sign?
0: Oh? Oh, yeah. Just wait now, I suppose, sir.
1: Hmm. You got the time?
0: It's 8:30 on the dot.
1: Well, we'll give it 10 minutes. You can't tell.
0: I don't know, sir. These anonymous letters. So much rubbish, most of them.
1: Well, there's always one that isn't.
0: This is one of them. There's a lot of places I'd rather be than here.
1: Oh, you cold, Muppet?
0: Oh, bit of rheumatism, sir. I don't know. That fog gets in your throat so you can't breathe.
2: A policeman's lot is not a happy one.
3: Happy one.
0: Not off, if I may say so, sir.
2: Yes,
3: you may.
1: We'd better move under the street lamp. You'll be able to see us better. What's the matter?
0: Shiver blank, sir.
1: Oh. You ever thought about retiring, Mother?
0: On nights like this, I do, and it's a fact. Oh, what's that bloody dog thing he's doing?
1: Barton? Hello. Here's someone.
0: Go on, move along now, I'll take you in. Police!
3: What is it about you, Margaret?
1: Look at the little beast, will you? What's he got, a rat?
0: I don't think so. Hey, give me that. Come on. Now drop it. Stop it, boy, drop it. It's a shoe,
1: yes, sir. Drop it. Your hand. Did the dog bite it?
0: No, sir.
1: It must have been on the shoe. Come on, the dog came from over there, I think. Shine your torch that way.
0: Oh, that's nasty, that is.
1: Yes. Well, now we know where he got the shoe.
4: That morning, the Yard had received an anonymous letter to the effect that the writer was in possession of certain facts concerning a murder. We receive a number of such notes weekly, and all are given routine attention. This one, however, I thought was not of the psychopathic variety, and so Muppet and I had obeyed the instructions. We had gone to an abandoned warehouse in West Ferry Road, arrived there at 10:30 that night, and waited. And now we stood over a man lying face down in an alleyway. There was a dark wetness on and around his body. One shoe was missing. I remember noticing a hole in the heel of the sock. And then Muppet was bending over the dead man.
0: Stab wound, sir. Back inside.
1: Hmm. Yeah, I hope it'll turn him over. Won't it? You know him?
0: No, sir.
1: All right, let's have a look through the pockets. Any identity card?
0: Not yet, sir. What? Here. Oh, William Prue. 363 Burdett Road. Miss Limehouse.
1: Let me see the signature. Hold the torch down, will you? Ah, yes. Same writing.
0: The letter we got from the jet this morning?
1: That's right. Here.
0: Oh, yes, I'd say it was the same, sir. Well, there's this, too. Something written on the back of a bus ticket, it looks like.
1: Huh? Daffodil and Tulip, Farthing Street. Now, what the devil is that?
0: Oh, best if I know, sir.
1: Well, we'd better have him taken to the yard. Poor devil. He knew something about a murder, all right. Too much.
4: The next day at the yard, Sergeant Muffin and I began to work on the identification of the dead man known to us as William Prue. The Fingerprint Bureau, sorting through over 10 million prints in their files, Criminal Record Office to determine the same with photographs. We knew that our task would be considerably simpler were the deceased a known criminal. And further, it was necessary to establish the authenticity of the identity card which every resident of the United Kingdom is required to carry.

0: 2 o'clock, a report came through on another inquiry which I had made to CRO.
1: Chief Inspector Black here.
2: Hello, Black. This is Criminal Records. Roach speaking.
1: Oh, hello, Roach. I hear you broke your arm the other day.
2: Nothing serious. Fell off the ladder up here. I say about that address. 363 Badette Road. Belongs to a chap named Stephen Wing.
1: Oh, yes?
2: We haven't got a thing. Clean as a baby.
1: Well, what is the place?
2: As far as we know, a boarding house. Mostly seamen. Wing's registered with the police. All perfectly legitimate.
1: I see. Is there anything about William Prue yet?
2: Half a tick. William Prue Proctor? Right. Hello?
1: Yes?
2: Not yet. We'll let you know. Probably in an hour.
1: All right. Thanks very much, Roach. I say take care of your arm.
2: I shall. Say hello to old Moth. Bye-bye.
1: Chief Inspector Black, yeah?
3: Officer, I've traced that bastard to be found. Daffodil and Tulip, Farthing Street.
1: Oh, good.
3: It's a tea shop, isn't it?
1: Righto. Well, look, nothing's come in here, so have the car brought round, will you? I'll run down to the place.
3: Right.
4: The Daffodil and Tulip turned out to be a very pleasant cottage without the remotest sign of either daffodil or tulip growing in the gardens. It had been remodeled to attend the public needs, but retained the charm of a private dwelling. The season was evidently slow, and I was received by a very large maiden lady who bore down on me like a ship of the line.
5: Good afternoon, Chief, sir. Would you like to go over there? You can see the white turkeys. Of course, they're molting and rather bad-tempered. This way, please. Such delightful weather, don't you think?
4: Madam...
5: Miss Montague, don't you know?
4: I'm from Scotland Yard, Chief Inspector Black.
5: Oh, then you haven't come for tea?
4: No.
5: Oh, he hasn't come for tea, Lady dear. Turn off the gas. We saw you coming up the path. Business has been a little awkward, don't you know?
4: Yes, I understand. Now, I wonder if I may ask you one or two questions.
5: Oh, is it about the grocer's bill? Letty!
6: Yes, sir. Come in.
5: Meet me to the Nile Partners. Such a dear little place, don't you think?
6: Is there a chaser?
5: Letty, this gentleman is a policeman. He wants to ask us questions.
6: Good heavens.
4: It concerns a man named William Prue. Are you acquainted with him?
6: Prue? William Prue?
5: No, we're not.
6: Oh, no.
4: We found a bus ticket which bore on the reverse side this address.
6: How very odd.
5: It's very.
4: During the past week or two, do you remember serving any men? Maybe roughly dressed, possibly seamen?
5: We do not cater to common people, Inspector.
6: Oh, no, never. Not vagabond, surely not.
4: Well, this man was about 45. 5'7", about 10 stone. Had gray hair. Nose was broken. Blue eyes.
5: You speak as though he's dead.
4: I'm afraid that he is.
6: Oh, dear, how hard I didn't think. It was only last week.
4: Oh, then you recognize the description?
5: Yes. He said he'd known Percy, Miss Minton's brother.
6: Oh, dear.
5: We didn't know his name, though.
4: May I speak to Mr. Minton, please? Does he live here?
5: Well, I never.
6: I think I'm going to cry.
5: I'm so sorry, dear. That was most unkind, Inspector. Everybody knows. Most unkind.
4: I'm afraid I don't...
5: You must have known about Percy. Everybody does.
4: Miss Montague, what does everybody know?
5: You say you're a policeman. You should know. Percy has been in prison for 15 years now. He was sent there for murder.

0: When your hair starts thinning out, don't ignore it. Do something about it. And the thing to do when excessive falling hair is caused by infectious dandruff is use Double Dandrine, a remarkable dandruff product that gives such effective relief that even in some of the most stubborn cases, results have been amazing. Double Dandrine really works because it destroys the germ Pityrosporum ovale, which many outstanding authorities say is a common cause of infectious dandruff. Only by destroying this germ can you get the real dandruff relief you need. Preparations that simply remove loose dandruff have no effect on it. But Double Dandrine, which is completely safe to use, actually kills this dandruff-causing germ on contact. So if your hair is falling out excessively because of infectious dandruff, try dousing your scalp with Double Dandrine, the remarkable dandruff product that guarantees dandruff relief or your money back. Tomorrow, get Double Dandrine.
1: Now, the second act of Pursuit and the Ladies of Farthing Street.

0: How could you be so cruel, so heartless?
1: Miss Montague, I didn't know. I'm sorry, but I'm afraid I must still trouble you for some facts.
0: I thought at first that you were a gentleman. I perceive that you are not. What is it that you wish to know?
1: This man we'll call Prue. Did he give any reason for speaking of Mr. Minton? Or did he want to see him? Or was he a friend?
0: He said so, that he had known him some time ago.
1: Where?
0: He didn't say.
1: You said that he gave no name?
0: He did not. He had his tea, like a gentleman, and then went away.
1: And you didn't tell him where Mr. Minton was?
0: Certainly not.
1: Did the murder of which Mr. Minton was convicted take place in London?
0: Yes.
1: I see.
0: Now, Inspector, I have nothing more to say. Neither, I'm sure, has Miss Minton.
1: She had never seen or heard of the man before.
0: No, never.
1: Do you wish to tell me where Mr. Minton was sent?
0: Dartmoor Prison. Good afternoon.
1: I had been far from satisfied with my interview at the Daffodil and Tulip tea shop. There were several questions unanswered and others still to be asked. I felt, though, at the time that the knowledge I had gained would be amplified by whatever evidence had been uncovered at the yard. When I reached the office, the reports were already on my desk.
2: Here we are, sir.
1: Ah, got it. Yes, this is our man, Prue, all right.
2: Oh, sir?
1: Uh-huh. Fingerprint Bureau. William Henderson, age 46, etc., etc. Now listen to this, Moffitt. CRO report. William Henderson, 3 arrests, 2 convictions at 1925, 1931, 1948. Yes, with the last 2 put him away. Well, let's see. The first count of burglary, insufficient evidence. Then forgery in 1931 and 1948. Petty stuff, sir. Yes, interesting here.
2: Something, sir.
1: He was in Dartmoor on the last conviction.
2: Oh, you think he knew Minton there?
1: And we're going to find out. Well, the identity card is obviously a fraud, and so is the name Prue. Now, look here. I want you to find everything in the file on Minton's case.
2: Right, you are, sir.
1: I'm going to call the governor at Dartmoor and arrange for an interview tomorrow. Fifteen minutes later, I was leafing through the file of Percival Minton. The murder and subsequent trial were remarkably uniform in their simplicity. Minton had shot and killed a friend who was visiting his flat. They had been drinking and a quarrel. No witnesses, only the admission of guilt on the part of the accused. His sister, Miss Letitia Minton, had been attending a play with a companion, Miss Edwina Montague. On their return, they were met at the door by Minton, who told them to call the police. This was done, and the case for the crime was completed 3 months later, Minton pleading guilty. Sentence, life imprisonment. The next day, Moffitt and I drove through a cold, gray mist and arrived that evening at the lonely pile of stone, which is Dartmoor. We went immediately to the governor's office.
3: Now, Inspector, you wish to see Minton. And on the phone, you were inquiring about a release prisoner.
1: Yes, Henderson, sir. William Henderson.
3: Oh, yes.
1: Tell me, did they share a cell?
3: Just a moment. Minton has been in the second gallery since his arrival. It was 1936, October the 20th.
1: Uh-huh.
3: And Henderson was brought here May the 12th, 1948. He was in the first gallery, cell number 6. No, they were never together.
1: Oh, I see. Would there have been any possibility of a close friendship between these two?
3: It's rather doubtful. Minton is a long-term prisoner, class number 3 medically. He's on task, over 60. Henderson was class number 1. He was employed sewing mail bags.
1: Uh-huh.
3: And their recreation periods were separate. Now, their chances for contact were nil, I should say.
1: Would there be any way of knowing if the two men had known each other previously to Henderson's arrest? I mean, possibly visits by Henderson to Minton?
3: I don't think so. However, that will take some time. We'll have to go through the visitor's book.
1: Yes, very well, sir. Well, and now, if I may, I'd like to talk to the prisoner.
3: Of course. I'll have one of the staff take you.
1: The rules of English prisons are rigidly enforced, both the convict and visiting official. In order to question Percival Minton, I had to submit to the presence of a member of the prison staff. Now, this is a provision which protects police and prisoner alike from the possible suggestion that, in questioning, coercion was used. In America, it's called the third degree. The guard led me to the second gallery and past quietened cells where men dressed in gray sat smoking or reading. They looked up. eyes alight with a momentary interest, and then were gone from my sight.
4: Hello, Percy. Got a visitor for you.
5: Huh?
4: After you, sir.
1: Minton?
5: I haven't done something wrong.
4: Now, Percy, no lip.
1: That's all right. Minton, since you've been here, have you run across a man named William Henderson?
5: Henderson? No.
1: Are you sure? Gray hair? Broken nose?
5: That description would fit half of Dartmoor. Eh, Sonny?
4: No, no, Percy.
1: He says that he was an old friend of yours.
5: I have no old friends, no young ones either.
1: Oh. He went to see your sister 2 weeks ago.
5: No, no, no. That's not true. He didn't. I don't believe.
1: Then you didn't know him?
5: No, I didn't. I just don't want my sister to know anybody from this place. Nobody, not even me. I don't allow her to visit. You're lying to me.
1: I'm not, Minton. Now, this man was found dead, murdered. He had an address in his pocket. The Daffodil and Tulip Tea Shop.
5: He didn't. He didn't. No, no, no, he didn't. No.
4: Easy on, Percy.
1: We received a letter from Henderson. He stated that he knew something about a murder. He wished to give us that information.
5: I told you, I don't know this person. He doesn't know me. Please leave me alone. It's not fair. You shouldn't be allowed to follow me in here. I'm paying. You have no right. I'm a murderer. This is what I do.
4: Now, enough,
5: I'm paying for what I do.
4: Quiet.
5: Leave my sister alone and leave me alone. Go away. Go away.
1: There was something rather terrible about his passion. He was a very little man with a gentle face now transformed. Tears streamed from his eyes and the voice became shrill, almost a scream. I left the guard to quiet him, and as I walked back to the governor's office, I was reminded of a phrase from some dimly remembered novel. There is no loneliness to compare to the loneliness of a prison night. The governor's records in the visitor's book showed no indication that Henderson had ever come to see Minton. The supposition then was that there had been no contact between the men in Dartmoor. Therefore, it was our job to link them elsewhere. And we proceeded with this theory the following day. And put as many men as you can spare on it, will you? And in particular, find out Henderson's whereabouts between 1932 and 1936. There's not much else we can do at the moment, Moffat.
2: I'm afraid not, sir.
1: There has to be a motive. Why kill Henderson?
2: Maybe there's no connection between Minton and him at all.
1: No, there's something there. Why did Henderson go to the tea shop in Kent? And we've got to assume that he knew he wouldn't find Minton there. Why?
2: I'm not if I know, sir.
1: You know, there's a funny thing, Moffat. According to Minton, he never allowed his sister to visit him. I just wonder... Hello, Black here.
6: Hello, Inspector. This is Governor Rexford, Dartmoor.
1: Oh, yes, sir.
6: Look here. I made further inquiries about our men. Now, a year ago, there was a mild influenza epidemic here. The hospital report states that both Henderson and Minton were admitted.
1: Good. Go on, sir.
6: It's better than that. They were in the same ward for 2 weeks, next to each other. Is that what you're looking for?
1: Wonderful. Thank you very much, sir. Up to that moment, there was no positive proof. But 3 hours later, we had it. A date on a bus ticket, and 2 gray hairs which biological laboratory found on the clothing of the dead man. And when I went back to the Daffodil and Tulip, I knew who had murdered William Henderson. It only remained to learn why.
7: Have you come for tea this time?
1: No, Miss Minton. Is there an office where we can have a few words?
7: Oh, dear, but the customers...
1: I'm afraid that can't be helped.
7: Perhaps in the pantry. Edwina's there.
1: Well, I should like to speak to her, too.
7: Lady, crumpets for the end table, dear. Oh, well, I'll attend to this, dear. Do take the tea.
1: No, Miss Montague. Tea will have to wait. Now, you told me that a man had come to your shop a week ago asking about Mr. Minton.
7: It's true, it is.
1: I'm sure of that, Miss Minton. And you didn't see him after that?
7: No, definitely. We did not.
1: Well, I have here a bus ticket which proves that he made a trip down here the day before he died.
7: I'm sure.
1: There are 2 long gray hairs which were found on the deceased's clothing. I believe they'll be shown to be yours, Miss Montague.
7: How stupid of you. Why should I dream of...
1: Killing the man? It may be better if you told us. However, I must warn you that anything you say will be taken down in evidence.
7: Mr. Duena. What does he mean?
1: I suggest, Miss Montague, that the murdered man was in possession of certain facts which he had obtained from Miss Minton's brother. Facts with which he was attempting to blackmail you.
7: No.
1: That you were unable to meet his demands and killed him.
7: I did do it, didn't I, Edmund?
0: Stop it, Reggie. Yes, I killed him. You're quite right.
7: Didn't I, Edwina, all this time you said...
0: He had nothing whatsoever to do with this, Inspector. I killed him. He came here a week ago. And then again, the night before, it happened. He said he'd tell the police about something. What doesn't matter. Then he told me that if I'd meet him at 10:15 at the warehouse on West Ferry Road with £1,000, he wouldn't say anything to the police. We had no money. So I went there and stabbed him. I confess. Forgive me, Letty.
1: Why? Miss Montague, why did you do it?
7: I know why.
0: Stop it!
7: I can't hear you! No!
0: I'm sorry, dear. I'm so sorry.
7: I thought she seemed to behave strangely after the man came to see us. She said it was nothing, but I know her. You get to know people whom you love.
0: No! No, don't listen to her!
7: I never really believed you were Percy, Edwina. Inspector, my brother is in prison for what I did. He took the blame for the murder I did 15 years ago.

0: Yes, it's true.
1: And you were willing to ruin your life for her, Minton?
0: It's not ruined, Inspector. I haven't been so unhappy here. I've known that what I did was right. My father would have wanted it.
1: Your father?
0: Oh, yes. He died a long time ago. He asked me to take care of Letty. I always took care of her, you know. And then 15 years ago, she must have been 35 then, she met a man, not at all a suitable person, you know. She became infatuated. I didn't realize how much so. Father would never have approved. Oh, it was disgusting.
1: Why did she kill him?
0: She was drunk one evening, revoltingly drunk. Didn't know what she was doing. Edwina and I, she was a very old friend, you know, we had gone to a play. Well, Letty invited that man to our flat. It happened just before we came home. The shame would have killed Father had he been alive.
1: And so you took the blame for what she did?
0: Edwina agreed to look after her, just as Father would have wanted me to do.
1: And you weren't aware that you told all this to Henderson when you were in the hospital together?
0: I know. I was quite ill. I suppose delirious. Now I expect I shall have to leave here. I wonder what it would be like outside.

It was a sensational trial, sordid and tragic. The odd little man who had relinquished 15 years of his life was pardoned. He soon afterwards disappeared. The Daffodil and Tulip is once again a private cottage in Farthing Street, Kent. Pursuit. And the pursuit is ended.

0: will you credit it? 50-odd years of baking it same old Hovey's. 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Still with same wheat germ goodness, but a bit softer like and less crusty. I told them I'm too old to change my ways now. I'll put one at Lance onto it. Very nice, young Harold. If you like that sort of thing.
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3: Them things are wilted.
2: Put them in a vase of water. They'll pop up. Only two, Bob.
4: Hey, come on, Reggie. Here's a taxi.
3: Right with you, Jack. Here you are, girl. You look like you could use two, Bob.
2: Thank you kindly, sir.
4: Hey, Reggie.
3: Coming right up, Jack.
4: Climb in.
3: Right up. Where to?
4: In Gramercy Park.
3: In Gramercy Park it is, mister.
5: Here, have a bouquet of old worn-out daisies. I think the flower girl rescued them from an ash heap.
4: Throw them out the window. They're dripping on you.
3: Oh, sir.
4: And they smell like decayed vegetation. At least toss them on the floor of the cab.
3: Oh, see here, Jack.
4: What now?
3: Twist of paper tied down in the middle. Yeah. Break the string.
4: Yeah, let's see that.
3: Message in the flowers, no less.
4: Hey, listen to this, Reggie. Warning. We're well aware of the reason for your return to London. We also are aware of the mission on which you are to be dispatched. For your own good, do not try to pick up the trail of the missing girls. Signed, The Intermediary.
3: Oh, intrigue. What's it all about?
4: You know as much as I do. Our cablegram and the 21 old men says they want us back here in connection with the kidnapping of a girl's finishing school.
3: I say, Jack, I haven't mentioned it yet. But doesn't it seem a little bit ridiculous that anyone would take the trouble to kidnap a whole school full of girls?
4: Well, that's one way to start a harem.
3: That'll be right. I never thought of that. Except what part of the world still practices the art of multiple wives?
4: Well, I suppose it... No, here we are.
6: Dan Gramercy Park.
3: Here you are, Seb.
6: You're a gent, mister.
4: Come on, Reggie.
7: Good morning, gentlemen.
4: Good morning.
3: Oh, tis at that.
7: The 21 asked that you repair to the reception room upon arrival.
4: Fine. Come along, Reggie. You know, I always look forward to entering this great room.
3: Most beautiful large room I was ever in. What a rattling big door from the outside. Notice now when I close it from the inside, not a sound. See?
4: Yeah. Everything's serene in here.
3: I say, Jack, the hangings have been pulled back from the great mirror. The old boys must already be seated behind, looking out on us.
8: That is true, Mr. York. This morning we are greatly troubled in our mind because of an incident of international kidnapping, the audacity and ruthlessness of which has never before been known.
4: Then you actually mean an entire girls' school?
8: All of the girls between the ages of 14 and 17. There were 12 of them. Our representative from Italy, in whose country the incident took place, will brief you.
9: In the small Italian resort of Barizza on the Adriatic is the internationally famous girls' finishing school, which for 40 years has been governed by Countess Japon. The tragedy is multiplied because these young ladies who make up the student body are the daughters of the great families of all countries.
3: Oh, complications.
9: Three are the daughters of American industrial and political leaders. One is the granddaughter of a former British prime minister. There is a Middle European princess and four daughters from great French families. There is a South American heiress, a Belgian millionaire's daughter, and two of our own signorinas from fine old families. It is a tragedy beyond the telling.
4: Yeah, but what happened? What actually occurred?
9: Please, I cannot go on. One of the little ones is my own granddaughter.
8: I will finish for our friend from Italy. Barizza is a famous watering place of long standing. Near this resort on the Adriatic Sea is an abandoned airfield left after the war by the United States Air Force. 3 days ago, a great four-engine plane of a design similar to the American DC-6 landed on the airstrip outside Barizza. Five men entered the school, locked up the teachers at gunpoint, selected the 12 girls between the ages of 14 and 17, marched them back to the field, loaded them aboard the plane. And that is all that is known of the incident.
3: But I said, what were the police doing?
8: It's a small place. We have only two possible clues. A plane similar to the one carrying the girls was sighted and reported over Kabul, Afghanistan, heading northeast.
4: Then we know the girls were taken into the Orient or Russia. Huh?
8: It is not Russia.
4: Well, here's something that may help. On our way out of Piccadilly Station, a girl representing herself as a flower girl forced a bunch of wilted daisies on Reggie. On the flowers was tied this message. Warning, we're aware of the reason for your return to London. We also are aware of the mission on which you are to be dispatched. For your own good, do not try to pick up the trail of the missing girls. Signed, the intermediary.
9: But you must. My granddaughter is with us.
8: You are to ignore that message. A plane will take you out of London tonight for Delhi, India. Go to the Great Western Hotel. In the meantime, we may be able to lay our hands on the intermediary who signed that warning.
4: What do we do at the Great Western Hotel in Delhi?
8: That is our second clue. Sit at the sidewalk table until a one-eyed Greek bandit named Chadra comes to you. He hears more backstairs gossip than any other 100 men in India. But he's a bandit at heart. You'll have to pay for your information.
3: Sit at a sidewalk table at the Great Western Hotel in Delhi, India, and wait for a one-eyed Greek bandit. That's what the spokesman said.
4: We're a long way from Delhi, India at the moment. We're still over the English Channel.
3: Well, naturally, old boy. We've only been in the air about 7 minutes.
4: Hey, does it seem to you that we're awful short on crew for a four-motor job like this?
3: Short on crew?
4: Yeah. Only ones I've seen since we came aboard at Croydon Field are the pilot and co-pilot.
3: And a couple of cut customers, if you ask me.
4: You felt that too, huh?
3: What's that?
4: I've had a creepy feeling ever since we took off. A plane like this should have a 7-man crew.
3: Well, they seem capable, I'll give them that. A couple of unwholesome characters, but they handle a big ship with plenty of know-how.
4: I don't like it.
3: Well, we can be sure the 21 old boys wouldn't load us on the wrong ship.
4: That sounds reasonable.
3: The old man had a cabbie waiting for us out in front of 10 Gramercy Park. He delivered us directly from the conference to this plane. Well, we're on the right plane.
4: What about the warning of the flower girl?
3: Sure.
4: They could have substituted cab drivers.
3: And delivered us to the wrong plane?
4: I don't know.
3: Oh, don't say it then. You're making me feel worse by the minute.
4: Hey, what's that program you got in your hand?
3: Program?
4: That piece of slick paper looks like a program for a concert. Here, let me see that. It's in Italian.
3: You read Italian?
4: No. Second Summer Symphony Concert. Paritza Opera House.
3: Well, I say, Jack. Paritza. That's where the girls were kidnapped.
4: Reggie, where'd you get this program?
3: Stuck down behind my seat here. Found it when I dropped my cigarette.
4: Look, May 25th, 1948. The day before the kidnapping.
3: Oh, I don't get it, Jack.
4: I do. One of the girls had been at the concert. She had this program in her purse when they brought her and the other 11 aboard this ship.
3: This ship?
4: Of course. This is the same plane that kidnapped the girls.
3: And now it's us.
4: One of the girls must have stuck it down behind the seat, hoping it would be found.
3: What unutterable gall. Kidnap 12 girls and then come calmly back to Croydon Airfield and pick us up.
4: We were warned, weren't we? We walked blindly.
3: I say, Jack. Here comes the co-pilot.
4: Better get set. He looks like business.
3: Well, he's asking for
4: it. Man. See what he has to say.
10: Which one of you is Packard?
4: I am.
10: Captain wants you aboard.
4: Oh, is something wrong?
10: Never mind that. Come on. Or do you want to argue?
4: Oh, why so tough about it?
10: Oh, so you want to debate, huh?
3: Hold it, old boy. Don't take that gun out of your jacket.
10: What's the idea of pulling a gun on me?
3: You have a gun, and I have a gun.
4: And I have a gun. You're at a little disadvantage, looks like.
10: Well, you blasted second-rate fly cop.
4: Cut the talk. Take that gun out of your jacket. Butt in first.
10: And hurry up. If one of us doesn't get you, the other will.
4: That's it. Now drop it on the floor.
10: I'll get you, too.
4: Good boy, Reggie. He'll sleep the good sleep for some time.
3: Well, just made sure. Tie his hands behind him with his own necktie. I say, Jack, pull his breeches down over his feet so he can't get up and walk about.
4: That's not a bad idea.
3: Yeah. Hands tied. Yeah.
4: That'll take care of his feet.
3: Well, what next, old boy?
4: Likewise with the pilot.
3: Oh, excellent. After that, we'll pilot the blooming ship to Delhi, India, after our own fashion.
4: How about it, Reggie? Any radio messages back from London?
3: Just came in. Signed 21 old men.
4: Good. I better stick to the controls. Let's hear it.
3: Yeah, we guessed right. Listen. The cab driver assigned to deliver you to the airport was found dead in a ditch. A substitute driver delivered you to the enemy plane. Hold those two renegade airmen in the ship and deliver them to the high command when you reach Delhi.
4: Good.
3: Don't waste time reaching Delhi. Chandra has information. Signed 21 old men.
4: They seem all fired anxious for us to meet up with Chandra, the one-eyed Greek.
3: I, too. Sidewalk Cafe, the Great Western Hotel, Delhi. Next stop.

0: It's been a long time since I've been in India.
1: Yeah, Delhi never changes with the years. More like an oriental circus, a street carnival in the city, eh? Listen to that music down the street.
2: Shish kebab, order for shish kebab. Hello, shish kebab.
0: Most of the inhabitants rather come between us in the music.
1: It's colorful, though, eh?
0: Well, here we sit in the sidewalk cafe before the Great Western Hotel. What's supposed to happen now?
2: Gentlemen, fine piece of oriental carpet.
0: Hello. Rug peddler, no less.
2: Very old piece of oriental weaving. Out of a palace.
1: No, thanks.
3: Take it, you fool. Examine it while I talk to you.
0: What is it?
4: Who are you?
3: Chadra.
5: The Greek contact man.
2: Please to examine the rug, master.
0: Pretty nice piece of goods at that, Jack.
1: Yeah, not bad. Hey, what's the layout?
3: Keep examining the rug.
0: Here's a design I like, old boy.
3: Meet me at the west gate to the city at sunset. We go to Nepal, to the Tibetan border by motor car.
5: Tibet? Is that where the girls have been taken?
3: Don't look at me. Examine the carpet.
5: Is that where the girls are?
3: Yes. They're in the harem of the Dalai Lama, just over the Indian border.
0: Look here. Did you say harem?
3: That is all. Tell me to go away. Drive me off.
1: No, you haven't got anything here fit to look at.
2: Kuti kabatya! Kuti kabatya!
0: Look, old boy. Go away, will you?
2: Infidel! Thief! I speak on you!
0: You'd better not, you blasted old goat.
1: Go on, get out of here.
2: I will gather my friends. I will return and cause a riot.
0: Chub really believes in putting on an act, doesn't he?
5: Anyway, the west gate of the city at sunset.
0: What a welter of humanity.
1: This way, yeah. Reggie.
0: Ever seen anything like it?
1: Yeah. Everybody trying to get in or out of the gates of the city before sunset.
0: Chaps with a herd of goats are having a bad time of it. Hello, Jack. Look at that automobile.
1: Yeah. A Rolls Royce.
0: And a block long. Oh, hello, there's Chadra in the back seat.
5: How about that? Chadra is not only a desert bandit and a Greek, but he's possessor of a Rolls Royce. Come on.
6: Money, sir.
0: No money, old boy. No money.
1: Don't get separated from me, Reggie.
0: Here, right on your heels.
5: Finally made it.
3: Get in the car quickly. Yeah. Do not call attention to yourself.
1: All right, in with you, Reggie.
0: Pleasure. Observe. Such luxury for a Greek rug peddler.
2: Not my car.
1: Oh, borrowed?
2: No. Stolen.
0: What? Stolen?
2: But they will not catch us before we reach Nepal.
1: But after we reach Nepal?
2: In Nepal, the car is mine. It should bring a good price, eh?
0: One-eyed Greek bandit. Knew what they were talking about.
1: How do we get from Nepal to this Dalai Lama's headquarters?
2: Lamasery.
0: Lamasery? You mean they've got a harem in a Tibetan monastery?
2: A Tibetan lamasery is not the same as a Western monastery.
0: Apparently not.
1: You still haven't answered how we get there.
2: The last part of the journey will be by Tibetan ponies. I will guide you to the last plateau. You will have to make the final ascent yourself.
1: Ascent?
2: Certainly. The Dalai Lama's lamasery is high in the Himalayas. It is a veritable eagle's nest.
0: Right up ahead. Lamasery, monastery, whatever it's called in Tibet.
1: Yeah, Eagle's Nest is right. Hangs right out over the edge of a precipice.
0: Now, these must be the gates. Great arch we're approaching.
1: Yeah. I'll be glad to get off of this shaggy pony.
0: Oh, I quite agree. You know, I'm so cramped and blistered from knee to thigh, I feel as though I'd been tenderized. Active, agile little brute, though. Been climbing this blooming mountain since dawn without any let up. Hello. What's that?
1: Apparently, we've been spotted. Now, let's dig our heels in and get up to the gate.
0: Whoa there. Hold up, boy.
1: Come on. They got the gates open for us. Let's ride in.
0: Yeah.

0: Whoa.
1: We've come to see the Dalai Lama.
2: Greetings. Please dismount.
0: Pleasure. Say, Dag, I can hardly stand.
1: Frankly numb from the waist down, but it's a relief, huh?
2: There is food and a bath awaiting you.
0: The ponies...
2: They will be given good care.
1: You act as though you were expecting us.
2: No, but this is a Lama, sir. It is our duty to give succor to wayfarers who pass this way.
0: Well, that's downright friendly.
2: Hassan, take the ponies. Please follow me. Travel in the Himalayas is a wearisome task. The dust of your journey shall be washed away.
0: Oh, jolly nice of you.
1: And then you'll take us to the Dalai Lama?
2: He receives all visitors. You will be no exception.
0: Certainly a monastic stone cell they've put us in. Straw on the floor for a bed. Lamp fed with a wick floating in it for a light.
1: Nothing wrong with their hospitality. Warm water to cleanse us, a fiery meat stew, and plenty of hot tea to fill us.
0: Quite. Have you made up your mind yet, Jack, whether those champions are for us or against us?
1: Apparently we're just two travelers passing through. What they'll think when they know why we came is something else.
0: I'm keeping my Luger handy just in case. I say that... Have you seen anything indicating there is one girl, let alone 12, locked up in this place?
1: No, but in this labyrinth of tunnels and passages, not to mention... Oh, here's our guide again.
0: Hello. Sure, but pleasant hospitality.
2: Hospitality is our business.
0: Well, I should think so.
2: Come. The father will welcome you now.
1: The Dalai Lama?
2: Yes. Please come.
1: You've really set yourself on top of the world up here.
2: Yes, it is out of the world of men.
1: Not only out of this world, but you practically look down through the long blue vault of eternity from up here.
2: You are an imaginative man. Here, you will enter this door. I go no farther.
0: Just walk in, is that it?
2: Please.
1: Keep with me, Reggie.
3: Enter, gentlemen. Enter and welcome.
0: What I say? You're the high priest, the Dalai Lama?
3: Yes. You are surprised?
0: But you're a scholar. This room's a scholar's room. I never thought that in the vastness of this isolation...
3: Why not? For meditation, for deep and concentrated thought, where would one go but to some hidden far-off place?
0: You were educated in England?
3: That was before the First World Conflict. I have not been out of this lamasery, and I have not communicated with the outside world in 35 years.
1: You're a native Tibetan?
3: I was born in a village near here and was brought here and raised and taught by the Dalai Lama before me.
1: But how could a man of your culture, your gentle nature, your friendliness have perpetrated such a crime as you've just committed?
3: Crime?
1: Well, now, let's not beat around the bush. You kidnapped or had kidnapped 12 girls from Barizza, Italy. Those girls are right here in this lamasery.
3: Indeed.
1: Look, the 12 girls are members of influential families from half a dozen great nations. Now, unless this business is corrected without any delay, unless the girls are unharmed and returned safely, you're going to be the number one international criminal.
0: Yeah. What's that?
2: Yes, Master.
3: Bring into this room the 12 girls from the harem.
2: Yes, Master.
0: Then you admit...
3: Please. While the young ladies are being brought here, let me tell you a story. One evening in the early days of World War II, a great plane flying over these mountains crashed into one of our peaks. The priests climbed to the wreckage and discovered it was a refugee plane carrying English passengers from the path of the Japanese. Of the 37 passengers and crew, none lived except a girl child of perhaps 3 years, found unconscious, still clasped in the arms of her dead mother.
0: Sure.
3: And the little one was brought to me, and for 5 years she had been given all the care, the learning, the understanding available among the wise men of this lamasery.
1: One small English girl raised in a place inhabited only by men?
3: A woman from our village was her nursemaid. But that was not enough.
0: I should think not.
3: No. And now that she is 8 or perhaps 9, she needs other children, girls of her own Western world.
1: 14 to 17, pretty old for a girl of 9.
3: Not for this one. We have taught her well.
1: And are you going to tell me that because you wanted companionship for this girl, you felt justified in raiding a girl's finishing school?
3: Wait. You are anticipating my story. No. There is no justification. What I did was contact my agent in New Delhi, and I gave orders that I wanted 12 presentable young women. It was my thought that in ravished Europe, there are so many misplaced persons, so many young girls made orphans by the war, it would be a wonderful opportunity for 12 of them if they were brought here out of the world's misery, given security, educated, trained, allowed to grow to womanhood under wise, gentle tutorship. It would be a haven for them and companionship for our girls.
1: Yeah, but these children you brought here...
3: I know. The commission was placed in the hands of the wrong men. It never entered my mind that unprincipled agents would commit such an atrocity.
1: Then why didn't you send the girls back? Why didn't you let the world know immediately?
3: How do you suppose Shadu the Greek got his information? And how do you suppose the 21 old men of 10 Gramercy Park received their thread of information?
1: You mean you deliberately laid the way open for us to come to you?
3: Of course. I could have kept the whereabouts of these girls locked away from the world forever.
0: Yeah, but they tried to stop us. The same ship that kidnapped the girls tried to get rid of us.
3: Yes. Those unprincipled agents are now desperate. They know I do not sanction their actions. They knew if you reached me and I gave you their names, they would pay for their crimes.
0: But why would they do such a thing? Kidnap the cream of the crop when Europe is teeming with orphans. They could have brought you 12 poor little waifs off the street and no one would ever have been the wiser.
3: They had criminal minds, those men. And there is never any logic in crime. Wickedness is irrational. Unexplainable.
1: And you're saying the kidnapping was done without your knowledge or consent?
3: I say more than that. It was my doing which led you here to recover the girls. They are free to go back with you. Here they are.
0: Hello. What charming costumes.
3: Come in, young women. These are the native dress of the Tibetan women of distinction.
1: Well, what's the matter? Are they afraid of us or afraid of you?
3: Afraid? I don't think they are afraid of anyone. Is that not true?
4: Yes, Master.
1: I say, that little blonde girl. What's your name?
3: Tell him.
4: My name is Blanka Valska.
3: Young women, this is Mr. Jack Packard, and this is Mr. Reginald York.
5: How do you do?
3: They have come to return you to your school in Italy.
4: Oh, please, may I have permission to speak?
3: This is Miss Marcia Gresham. Her grandfather was once Prime Minister of England.
4: Please, it's so wonderful here. Go back and tell our people that we don't want to leave.
1: What, sir?
4: That stuffy, silly finishing school was making us dull social butterflies, superficial. Here we're learning wonderful things. We're being taught to understand beauty and goodness and intelligence. After we've known this, it would be beastly to return us to Baritza.
1: Look here, what have you done to these girls?
4: They have done nothing. See, only good, only truth.
1: Oh, you've mesmerized them. Hypnotism.
3: Hypnotized by the beauty of depth of their own souls, which was hidden from them in the outer world by trivial, stupid, superficial training.
1: Are you trying to prove we shouldn't return these girls to their friends and families?
3: No, they must go back.
4: Oh, no, you won't.
3: You must go back. You must reveal what you have learned here to your family. If then you wish to return, you are able to persuade your people, that is well.
0: What about the little girl you saved from the plane wreck?
3: She belongs here. She stays.
1: I'll have to report all this information.
3: Rest here tonight. And in the morning, the girls will be prepared. And within 48 hours, you will be returned to your own civilization. That I promise you.
1: Hello, Reggie. Hello, hello.
6: I'm listening, old boy.
1: Have you been able to contact London?
6: I have that. Please, no end. Ask me to stand by for further chit-chat.
1: Okay, stand by.
6: Right up.
1: Hello, you're not supposed to be up front with the pilots.
4: Why not? The other girls think Mr. York is dreamy, but I prefer you.
1: Let's see, you're Marcia Gresham, aren't you?
4: I knew you'd remembered me.
1: How old are you?
4: 17. But age means nothing to a girl.
1: You don't say.
6: Hello, Jack.
1: Yeah, Reggie.
6: Word from the 21-year-old man. We're to take the girls back to Barizza, Italy.
1: Barizza? Not London, huh?
6: No, back to Barizza.
1: Jack.
4: Oh, dear. Are you going to take us back to that silly debutante school?
1: I'm afraid so.
4: You'll stay over 2 or 3 days, won't you?
1: Why?
4: Oh, haven't I given you enough reason without coming right out and saying that I'm mad about you?
1: Well, you were the one who was so mad about the Lamasery and the beautiful things the monks were teaching you.
4: Well?
1: Sure you're not just mad about men in general?
4: A girl can be mistaken many times, but she's bound to be right once.
1: There is that possibility, of course.
4: And I'm right about you. The minute you came into my life, I knew it.
1: Well, that's highly complimentary, I assure you.
5: Say, Jack, here's something more from 21 old men.
1: Hey, Reggie, you're supposed to stay at your communication station.
5: Well, take a look at this.
1: Drop the girls at Barizza and return to London immediately for assignment with the ambassador at Istanbul, Turkey.
5: How do you like that for an assignment?
4: But you can't stay at Barizza one night.
5: Oh,
1: how about that? The ambassador at Istanbul, Turkey. What's he doing there and why?
4: You think I'm just a child. Well, you wait and see. I'll go back to Tibet and learn all the mysteries hidden there. And I'll turn this old world upside down.
5: In the meantime, back to your finishing school for you, my dear. And then London and the 21 old men for us. Give her the gun, Jack.

You have just heard I Love Adventure, a new Carlton E. Morse production featuring Michael Raffetto as Jack Packard and Tom Collins as Reggie York. Next week, International Incident Number 7, entitled The Ambassador Ricardo Santos Affair, taking us from Istanbul, Turkey, to the jungles of French West Africa. Harry Lang was the llama in tonight's show. Alma Lawton was Marcia Gresham. Don Morrison was Chadra the Greek. Everett Glass was the spokesman. Other players included Lal Chan Mera, Russell Thorson, Gloria Grant, and Blanca de Sonia. The Finishing School Kidnapping was written and produced by Carlton E. Morse. Organ music and effects by Rex Curry. Your announcer, Dresser Dahlstedt.

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0: we now present The Adventures of Marco Polo. Marco Polo and his companions recovered from the fit of madness which they had undergone by taking the drug hashish. Prince Aloed in The Old Man of the Mountain was most disappointed that none of the Venetians had killed each other, but he refused to allow them to leave the castle. While he was giving them his instructions, the alarm was sounded, and the robber castle was attacked by the soldiers of the Khan of Persia. Immediately, the inhabitants of the castle prepared for battle, while Marco Polo and his companions wandered around the grounds. Marco Polo discovered a little path, and he realized by climbing a high rock he would be able to scale a high wall at the back of the castle. He scaled the wall and went to try and communicate with the Khan of Persia. Some little time later, Prince Aloedin came upon Niccolo Polo and Maffeo and their servant Benno. He questioned them about Marco and told them to bring him to his presence at once. Niccolo, Maffeo, and Benno hastily went to the apartment which had been set apart for them at the castle.
1: What can we do? The Old Man of the Mountain demands to speak with Marco.
2: I knew Marco would not return.
3: It was the only way in which he could attempt to gain help, Master Maffeo.
1: Come here, Maffeo. Look you out of the casement. See, they have remarkable machines like catapults for hurling molten lead down on their enemies.
2: I have observed the machines. What chance has anyone of breaking into this castle?
1: One chance, and one chance only. That is by that small, tortuous track leading to the rear wall of the castle. Let us hope and pray that Marco manages to lead the Persian soldiers up that track.
2: It is hopeless, I tell you, Niccolo. The Old Man of the Mountain is demanding to see Marco. When he finds he's escaped, we'll all be put to death.
1: We must fight for time. I cannot think that our lives are to end this way. Marco will save us yet.
2: Marco only thought to make good his own escape. He cares nothing for us.
1: You shall not say that of my son. Marco is risking his life to save us. It is impossible for the three of us to scale over that wall.
3: Oh, my mother.

0: who is risking his life to save us. It is impossible for the three of us to scale over that wall.
1: Oh, my masters, we are indeed lost. The old man of the mountain comes now.
0: Let me speak to him.
2: Well, where is Marco Polo? The tall, strong young man. He is needed in my fighting forces. Did I not tell you I demand to see him?
0: Oh, mighty prince, I thought that my son was here, but it seems that he is wandering somewhere about the castle grounds. Mayhap he is taking orders from one of your captains.
2: I did not see him. I have just inspected my soldiers and my defenses. I saw no sign of Marco Polo.
0: Oh, my son Marco has an adventurous spirit. He loves fighting and soldiering. No doubt you will find him among your soldiers, ready to do battle for you, most noble prince.
2: Marco Polo said he would not fight for me. Even the hashish could not arouse the bloodlust in him.
0: Mayhap he has changed his mind, most high.
2: He must be found. I desire to speak with him at once. Oh, the enemy are making their first attack. They shall be ruthless. What think you of my machines of war, Niccolo Polo?
0: They are indeed wondrous machines, O Most High.
2: Beams of molten lead are being hurled upon the invaders. Great rocks are being forced down in their midst. I have no fear. This castle has stood the test of many attacks. I must go to direct my men in the fight. But I order you to find Marco Polo. Send him to my presence at once.
3: Niccolo! What can we do?
0: We have gained a little time. Mayhap the old man of the mountain will stable his soldiers now, striving to repel the attackers.
1: It is fortunate he did not make us fight for him. I have no desire to hurl molten lead upon my fellow men.
0: We must go into the grounds of the castle. Move about, so that the prince cannot find us and talk with us. If we can keep away from him for several hours, there may be some chance of Marco returning with help. Come, let us leave here. The prince must not know where to find us.
4: Meanwhile, Marco Polo had made his way down the tortuous mountain track. He made all speed to try to reach the Persian Khan, knowing that the lives of his father, his uncle, and his servant depended on him. He stumbled over boulders, tore his way through undergrowth, until at last, torn, bleeding, and exhausted, he arrived at the outskirts of the Persian camp. There, he was immediately intercepted by the sentries. He begged them to take him to the presence of the Khan. An officer was sent for. He was dressed in barbaric splendor. And Marco Polo begged him to take him before the Khan. At last the prisoner was taken to a silken tent. He was pushed inside, and there he saw the Khan, seated on a gold and silver throne. Two splendid sentries stood before the Khan. They crossed their spears as Marco Polo entered. Then the Khan spoke.
5: Strange man. Who are you? Why did you demand speech with me?
6: My name is Marco Polo. I come from Venice, but I have been a prisoner at the castle of Prince Alloadan.
5: You are a spy. You have come here to learn the strength of my army.
6: Most noble Khan, I swear that I am not a spy. My father, my uncle, my servant are imprisoned in the castle of Prince Alloadan. And I can tell you how to reach that castle without exposing your men to danger and death.
5: You lie.
6: By the Christian God, I speak the truth.
5: You are a Christian? And yet you speak my tongue?
6: My father is a great traveler, most noble Khan. He speaks nearly all the languages which are known to the world. Since I was a child, I have learned strange foreign languages.
5: I am the mighty Khan of Persia. I am the brother of the great Kublai Khan of China. But I am a fighting man. I lead my forces into battle. I see you gaze at my gold and silver throne. It is carried for me wherever I go. I never forget that I am the ruler of many men. By raising my hand, I could order your death.
6: Oh, I beg that you spare my life. Let me lead your men to victory. I hate Prince Alloadan, the old man of the mountain, and I alone can lead you to victory.
5: Your words ring true. Let my soldiers put up their spears. Come closer, that I may look on you.
6: I am torn and bruised and bleeding because of the hazardous journey which I took down the mountain. I beg you, give me an army. Give me men at once. My father, my uncle are in danger.
5: Many attempts have been made to seize the castle of the old man of the mountain. I swore that I would lay siege to the castle. Swore that I would not return to my own kingdom until this scourge had been destroyed.

0: destroyed.
1: The scourge can be destroyed, but haste is necessary, most noble lord.
0: A wise man from the east read my fortune in the stars. He said that a tall, fair, strange man would lead me to my present victory. But he said that many moons ago. I had almost forgotten it.
1: Why, I am tall and fair, and I swear that I will lead you to victory. Bid your men follow me. I know a path by which we may enter the castle without raising any alarm. They think they are safe.
0: Mayhap you speak to the truth.
1: I do, sir.
0: Come before me again tomorrow, and I will tell you my decision.
1: Most noble and exalted Khan, you must attack tonight. By tomorrow, my absence from the castle will be discovered. They will set a guard on that path.
0: You say that because you wish to save your friends who are prisoners of the old man of the mountain. Why should I risk my army, my men, because of the wild story of a stranger? Let him be taken from my presence.
1: Wait, wait. I beg of you, wait. Please, let me speak again. Oh, please, sir. Bid your men unhand me.
0: Unhand him. Well, stranger, what else have you to say?
1: If I lead you to disaster, then my life is forfeit. And if I cannot lead your men to victory tonight, then bid them sever my head from my shoulders. I pledge my life that I am speaking the truth.
0: Men do not gamble with their lives. So be it. You shall have your chance to lead my soldiers to victory. I will send for my captains now. And mayhap, when night falls, we may start on this journey. Go now. I shall be guided by my advisors.

That night, Niccolo Polo and his brother Matteo and Benno still walked the grounds of the castle. They realized that the attackers had been repelled, and they heard the voice of Prince Aloadin as he boasted and exulted on the prowess of his warriors. The black pall of night descended. The stars were in the sky, and still the three Venetians roamed the grounds of the castle. Suddenly, they were brought to a halt.

0: Halt! You three captives, where have you been? The prince has searched everywhere for you.
1: Oh, noble sir, we have been watching the battle, ready to offer our aid if it was needed.
0: Your aid was not needed. The attackers were repulsed many hours ago. Where is the fourth member of your party?
1: You mean, noble sir, you mean my son Marco Polo. Why, he is in the castle resting.
2: Oh, there. Have the four Venetians been found?
0: Three of them are here, most noble lord.
2: I am coming now. Hold them there.
3: Oh, my master. I fear that the end is very near for us. I fear for us.
4: Marco, just keep quiet and leave this to me.
2: Oh. Well, where is Marco Polo? Hours ago, I ordered that he should be sent to me.
1: He has returned to the castle.
2: You lie! I have just come from the castle.
1: Benno, just go and tell Master Marco that we desire him here at once.
2: Yes. Bid your servant remain here. I know that Marco Polo is not in the castle. It has been searched throughout. Niccolo Polo, I order you to tell me where he can be found.
1: Oh, most high and noble prince. I do not know where he can be, but we will search for him now, most noble prince.
2: He has not been seen since the attack first started. You will tell me where he is, or you will be put to death.
1: I know not where he is.
2: You are useless to me, all three of you. He shall be found and killed, but you shall die first here. Seize them and put them to death!

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7: Microscope is one of the most valuable tools the modern crime fighter has in his arsenal.
8: We are at the Sussex campus of Oxford University in England, where the Batman is addressing a group of British criminologists. We join the lecture already in progress.
7: Along with a sound education and basic chemical analysis. One never knows when a clue in the form of a soil sample or a cloth stain is staring the unwary detective in the face. I'm most impressed in the growth I've seen in this area, this side of the Atlantic. I am therefore most honored to be here.
9: Yes, Mr. Pico, what is it?
10: There's a call for you, Batman. It came during your talk from a gentleman at Scotland Yard.
7: Make my excuses, Mr. Pico. This sounds important.
10: Ladies and gentlemen, our distinguished guest from the United States will take no questions this afternoon. He has just been called upon to...
7: This is the Batman speaking.
11: Oh, my, yes, Batman. I say, this is Inspector Oswald of Scotland Yard. We seem to have happened upon a rather grisly incident, and I thought, since you were in such proximity...
7: You have my help. The story, please, Inspector.
11: Yes, quite. Well, it seems that several villagers in Cadbury reported a shining object fell into the moors 5 days ago. We assumed it was a shooting star or some such, but we sent an investigator there anyhow. Higgins was the chap's name.
7: And he found?
11: Higgins? We don't know what he found. We found Higgins. Dead, actually. Propped on a wooden stand and dressed like a scarecrow. A routine case, of course.
7: Nothing routine about murder, Inspector.
11: It's quiet. Anyhow, we dispatched another investigator there this morning. If you could join him...
7: Thanks, Inspector, but I work alone. I'll get over there myself.
12: Hello? The blighter seems to have disengaged the line. Hello?
13: I'm certainly not
14: going to
13: be there for a long time.
14: Aye, and I'll not even thank you, Dan, for longer.
13: Who be you, stranger? You're dressed as you're looking for work about the fields, but Cadbury's a sure and away the wrong village for you to be looking in these times.
15: I'm not looking for work, but I may be looking to join you in a game of darts.
13: You won't be wanting to put any money on the game, would you, mate? Nobody in these parts can beat me on the board. Have a brew on me.
15: I don't drink or take chances. Tell me, mate, have you been out in the moors lately?
13: The moors?
16: First time you missed the bull down for trawl, Billy.
13: Not a body I know been out there since that Higgins broke.
16: Ow, ball shot, Billy.
13: Those demons from space there for sure. That's what folks round here all say.
16: You scored 200 on that round, Billy boy.
15: Thanks for the company. I think I'll take a walk.
13: Oh, friend, are you going to throw your darts?
15: The darts? Oh, yes.
13: One at a time, mate. Don't throw them all at...
15: I mean, kind of a rush.
16: Six bulls
17: yard in one row. I've never seen such a shot like that in all my days.
13: Where you was that man? And where the deuce did he go?
8: The disguised Batman has slipped outside the pub, where he is startled by a rich, dark voice.
18: The eminent Batman, I presume.
7: How on earth did you sneak up behind... Well, at least do me the courtesy of allowing me to remove my disguise before you recognize
18: me. A thousand pardons, good Batman. Of course, you realize that to a trained eye, the coordination of a superbly trained athlete is evident no matter how you disguise your walk. And your skin tone is much too deep for a native of overcast England this time of year.
7: Obviously. And you, of course, are...
18: Inspector Derek Holmes at your service.
7: Derek Holmes? Not a relation of the legendary detective Sherlock Holmes, are you?
18: That would be too much to hope for, dear Batman. But don't think I avoid a good deal of ribbing for my name. Here's a secluded spot for you to remove your disguise, if you like.
8: The masked manhunter and his new companion fade into the mists of the swamp as night signals its coming.
7: Now, Inspector Holmes, I have a case to solve, so...
18: Nonsense, Batman. We have been thrown together with regard to this matter. We would obviously profit by working as a team.
19: Look out, that wagon!
20: An impressive crash, would you not say?
21: Effective, most effective. We caught them against impenetrable underbrush. They could in no way have escaped contact with the wagon.
7: We should leave before they are discovered.
18: That was a close one.
7: Our presence seems to have made someone nervous. Did you get a good look at them, Holmes?
18: Decidedly, Batman. Their accents betray their point of national origin, among other things. But whatever was that delightful capsule that saved us both?
7: This one? It's an airbag. The type used as an instant cushion in crashing planes and cars. Inflates on impact.
18: Perhaps I should get a utility belt of my own. I assume you noticed the boots on our two friends.
7: Yes, a certain kind of shale on their shoes with a texture I don't see on the ground around here.
18: It's a green clay, actually, called lime rock. The nearest point it can be found is in the area where the unidentified object was sighted.
7: Interesting. Shall we be off?
8: Night on the moors in a fog-shrouded glen provides adequate cover for two men combing the swamps for a valuable piece of equipment.
20: If you rake through this mud and muck 1 foot at a time, it may as well be a continent.
21: Yeah, patience. As long as the villagers fear to come here, we are the only ones likely to find...
20: What was that? Something metallic.
21: Yes. Help me unearth this. Another rock. Yes, it's the payload from our crashed satellite.
20: We have found it! Eureka!
21: Hold. Quiet. Who is that coming?
22: Only me. I found this one snooping in the area.
20: The British inspector. The one we thought we eliminated. No matter, for we shall soon be back in the motherland with our prize. Where is your friend, dog? The one with the costume.
18: Dead, poor devil. He sheltered me from the crash. I see you have succeeded in your scheme.
22: Scheme? How could you know of any scheme?
18: Elementary, my dear abductors. The UFO reports of a week ago were the result of one of your country's satellites malfunctioning and crashing into this bog. A surveillance satellite, no doubt, with aerial photographs of the military installations of the North Atlantic countries. When poor Inspector Higgins stumbled across you several days ago, you constructed that bizarre scarecrow murder to horrify the townspeople and discourage any further interference while you sought out your lost equipment.
21: Observant, my friend. But have you also determined there is a glimmer of a chance you might avoid being propped up in a scarecrow outfit yourself?
18: If you would permit me a moment to light my pipe, it might become clearer to you.
22: Look, when he lit his match, I saw it. The shadow.
20: What is wrong with you? What did you see?
22: The scarecrow. The policeman we put into scarecrow clothes. He's come back.
21: Where? A gunshot in its direction will quiet your...
18: Quite bad manners, my good man. Aiming a gun at a guest.
21: Where did you kick my gun? I'll get you for it.
7: You get no one. Ever again.
21: That's
7: not quite a scarecrow, sign. But I fear you've got more important than a life. And you'll remember a bashing into the souls of petty criminals and international outlaws alike. That's when you'll know that today you looked into the face of fear.
8: The darkness falls away to morning as a lone masked manhunter, the world's greatest detective, delivers three agents of a foreign power to Scotland Yard.
21: It was remarkable showing you made, Batman.
12: Hush, you deserve your reputation. I'm only sorry you had to go it alone on that moor.
20: You mean bringing them in? I wondered where Holmes disappeared to, but I assumed he could take care of himself after the hard work was over.
12: Holmes? I don't know whatever you could be talking about, old chap. My investigator had a car accident on the way to Cadbury. Nothing serious. The hospital should release him any day. Now, what about this Holmes fellow who disappeared?
20: Holmes? Inspector Derek Holmes. Don't play games, Oswald. Frankly, I didn't believe that was his name, but...
12: Oh, you daft man. I tell you, I sent no one. Oh, I get it. It's this odd American sense of humor I've never quite understood.
20: Sense of humor?
12: Yes, Holmes indeed. World's greatest detective and all. I suppose if I were the ghost of Sherlock Holmes, I would want a crack at working with my only living equal.
20: Ghost of Sherlock Holmes?
12: Oh, you Americans. Quite a sense of humor. I must be getting on. Cheerio, old chap.
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0: When law and order had been established in the western United States, the masked rider of the plains still continued his fight for justice. But instead of outlaws and hostile Indians, he directed his efforts against the unscrupulous men who used the law itself to rob the honest farmers and ranchers. Return with us now to those thrilling days of yesteryear. From out of the past come the thundering hoofbeats of the great horse Silver. The Lone Ranger rides again.
1: Come on, Silver! We're heading for Wolf Creek Valley! Oh, Silver! Away!

0: Elderly Job Turner slowly studied each member of the small group gathered in Banker Gould's office. His eyes finally came to rest on Tom Bevan, the lawyer, the man who was just about Job's own age.
1: Tom.
2: Yes, Job.
1: Tom, I'm going to tell you something and tell it to you straight. You're the only man here whose word I'd trust. I needn't get mad about it, gents, because it's so. I'm not of a mind to hide it. I've known Tom for quite a spell. Fact is, we come west together when we was just young fellas. He took to the law, and I took to farming. But we've stayed pretty good friends for all that. Ain't that so, Tom?
2: It is, Job.
1: And friends don't never do anything to hurt the other.
2: You don't trust me, Job?
1: I do trust you. That's just what I'm getting at. Now, you and your partners here claim you're forming a syndicate to run cattle in Rainy Valley.
2: That's right.
1: And to do that same, you have to get me and a dozen others farming in the valley to leave. You're offering us an even trade. You say for every acre we own in Rainy Valley, you'll give us an acre in Wolf Creek Valley. Have you got it straight?
3: You have, Job. And I don't need to tell you that the land in Wolf Creek Valley is far better farming land than we are now.
1: I'll talk to Tom if you don't mind, Mr. Gould. We savvy each other. Tom, I ain't no fool. You brought me here because if you can convince me this is a good deal, then the other farmers will take my word for it.
2: They've always followed your lead, Job.
1: And I've always tried to lead them the way that was best for them. Now, I'm putting it up to you as one friend to another. Do you say we ought to make the trade?
2: I do.
1: And that's good enough for me. I know you wouldn't tell me wrong. Gents?
4: Well?
1: We'll trade. You understand, of course, that I'm speaking only for myself. But I reckon the others will be willing if I am.
4: That's why we wanted to speak to you first, Joe.
3: You'll speak to the others soon?
1: There's before the week's out. Now, if there ain't anything else, I guess I'd better be running along.
3: There's nothing.
1: Well, good day to you, Jeff.
3: Good day.
1: Bye, Tom.
2: Job.
1: Yeah, Tom?
2: I...
1: Huh?
2: Oh, nothing, Job, nothing. I thought of something, but it doesn't matter.
1: Well, you'll be hearing from me, Jeff.
4: Good. Tom, what did you start to say to Turner?
2: Nothing.
3: Didn't begin to have an attack of conscience, did you?
2: Gould, Job told you the truth. We've been friends for 40 years. I wish to heaven you'd left me out of this.
3: You'll feel better about it when you bank your share of the profits.
2: I wonder if money obtained by cheating a friend is worth the getting.
3: Tom, in business, friendship doesn't count. That's something I learned long ago. Well, gentlemen, shall we have a drink on this? Thanks to Tom here, we'll shortly be very wealthy men.

0: As Gould and his friends had expected, the influence of Job Turner was enough to persuade the farmers owning property in Rainy Valley to exchange it for land in Wolf Creek Valley. A month later, the exchange had already been effected. And when the Lone Ranger and his faithful Indian companion Tonto rode into the valley, they saw a dozen newly erected homes at widely spaced intervals.
1: This is strange, Tonto.
2: Oh, it's strange.
1: There's another new place. I wonder why anyone would choose to buy property in Wolf Valley at this time.
2: Me not know.
1: They must be newcomers to the district who didn't know any better.
2: Maybe.
1: I think I'll find out about this, Kemosabe.
2: What we do?
1: See that woman who just left the house? She's going to the well. I'd like to ask her a few questions.
2: You wear a mask.
1: It won't take long to show her we're not outlaws. Come.
2: Get him up, Sco.
1: Come on, Silver. Come on, boy. Hello there!
3: Outlaw!
1: Don't be frightened. Oh, Silver.
2: Oh, there's
3: Scott. Oh, fella.
1: Come quick. It's Crook. I told you we're not crooks.
4: I've seen him, Laura. Up with your hands, both of you. Raise your hands before I let you have both barrels.
1: You're Job Turner.
4: Know me, do you? Well, then you know when I say a thing, I mean business. Heist your hands, blast you. Laura, stand out of the way.
1: You won't fire.
4: I will if you don't do like you're told.
1: We rode here for just one reason.
4: To rob us, if you figured you could.
1: No. To find out why anyone in his senses would choose a time like this to farm Wolf Creek Valley.
4: And why shouldn't we?
1: Well, just what kind of farming country will this be after the dam is built?
3: Dam? What dam is that?
4: Don't you talk to him, Laura. I'll handle the critter. Stranger, just what do you figure you're talking about?
1: You certainly know about the dam and the reservoir that's going to be built at the head of the creek, don't you?
4: You must be loco. If any such thing was planned, I'd have heard about it.
1: It's known at the state capital. Tonto and I just came from there.
4: You claim you heard talk like that?
1: We did. The entire project settled. The syndicate got permission to dam the creek for irrigation purposes. Part of Rainy Valley will be used as a reservoir. The syndicate figures that the semi-desert land beyond Rainy Valley can be made into farming country and sold for high prices if it can be watered.
3: But that would mean the creek would be diverted.
1: Of course.
3: Without the creek, the land here wouldn't be hardly worth anything.
4: You just the same as said that Tom Bevins tricked me.
1: Is Bevins a friend of yours?
4: The best I got.
1: He had something to do with your settling here?
4: It was on his say-so that I traded the land I had in Rainy Valley for this land here.
1: Well, then he did trick you. He's a member of the syndicate I mentioned. The banker in town is ahead of it. Gould is his name, I understand.
4: Why, you...
1: Job, I'm sorry you had to learn the truth like this. If I'd known Bevins was supposed to be your friend, I'd have found another way to break the news. Nevertheless, what I've told you is true. Evidently, Gould and his partners have seen fit to keep it secret for the present. If you doubt my word, however, you can investigate for yourself.
4: It's a lie. Everything you've said is a lie. I don't know what your game is, but whatever it is, you ain't getting away with it. Tom wouldn't do a thing like this to me. I know it.
1: As I said, you'd better investigate for yourself. Come, Tonto.
2: Get him up, Scott.
5: I'll sit over.
4: Wait. What was their idea? What did they figure to gain by a story like that?
3: Job.
4: Huh?
3: I don't want you to get mad at me, Joe, but it seemed to me that that masked man at least thought he was telling the truth.
4: You mean to say you're doubting Tom after all the things he's done for us?
3: No, but don't you think you ought to find out what he...
4: I'll find out.
3: Joe, what are you going to do?
4: I'm riding to town and calling on Tom. He'll tell me the truth. And when he has, I'm going to apologize for doubting him even enough to ask.
0: The elderly lawyer was not alone in his office. The banker had called on him, and they were studying a map spread out on Tom Bevin's desk.
6: Look here, Tom. Look at this basin here. 200,000 acres in there that we bought for practically nothing. We build our dam, and every acre in that basin will be worth 100 times what we paid for it.
7: Yes.
6: What's the matter? You don't sound as though becoming a rich man interested you very much.
7: I'm not sure it does.
6: Job Turner bothering you?
7: I told you he's always been my friend.
6: Well, what would you have done? Told them our plans? Let them hold us up for their property?
7: It would have been more honest.
6: Honest, huh? Tom, what's got into you?
7: You want to know? Well, then I'll tell you. I'm sick of this. I'm sick of every cheating trick I've helped you put across. I wish I'd never met you. I wish when you first came to me, I'd told
6: just
7: you that I
6: just a moment. I can break you just as easily as I made you.
7: I imagine you could.
6: Tom, what would a man of your age do if I did break you?
7: I could make out.
6: Not here, Tom. Not here. Not in this county. I'm not even sure I'd let you stay inside the state. You know me well enough to realize that I could keep you from practicing in this state, don't you, Tom?
7: This is a threat, huh?
6: Oh, we won't put it like that. I'm just saying what could happen if you were, foolish. Of course, I know you won't be. Not when you've thought it over.
7: All right, Gould, I'm no fool. I know when I'm licked. Let's not talk about it anymore.
6: Eh, that's better. Now you're sounding like yourself again. What the? Well, if it isn't Job Turner. Good afternoon, Job.
5: Tom.
7: Hello, Job.
5: Tom, I just heard something. I come to you because I know you'd tell me the truth.
7: Yes?
5: Just give me a yes or a no. Are you and Banker Gould here planning to dam Wolf Creek, or ain't you? Answer it straight. Well, Tom, what's the matter? Can't you answer me?
6: Tongue-tied, Tom? Tell him. He has to know sometime.
7: It's true, Job.
5: Tom. Oh, you can't mean
7: Look,
5: it.
7: No, Job, it was just business. I was afraid you might misunderstand, but there wasn't anything actually crooked about it. You know I wouldn't do
5: it. The masked man was telling the truth.
6: Masked man? What masked man?
5: None of your doggone business. Tom, I don't savvy this. I always thought we was friends.
7: We are friends, Job. We are.
5: When you lied to me? When you stood right there in Banker Gould's office and said all you want is our land for was to run cattle on it? And you, Gould. I'm telling you something.
6: Me?
5: Yes, you. After I'm through telling about this stunt, you'd better make tracks. You'll find this part of the country doggone unhealthy.
6: Job, as a matter of fact, you aren't going to say one word after you leave this office.
5: That's what you think. I'll show you,
6: Job. You'll find yourself in a far worse fix than Tom and I will.
5: How do you figure that?
6: Yeah. Just take a look at these. Did you tear them up? Remember, the originals are on file with the county clerk.
5: What?
6: Go on, read them.
5: Well, these are forged. I never seen these before.
6: No, and just how will you prove it? You'll have to admit that's a pretty fair imitation of your signature.
7: You rotten skunk, Gould. What are those papers?
6: Oh, just something I thought might come in handy if Job threatened to get out of hand. That's a deed to 1,000 acres in the basin. After the dam's constructed, that 1,000 acres will represent quite a sum of money. If Job talks out of turn, his friends might think we gave him that land to pay him for persuading them to make the trade.
7: That's the dirtiest trick I ever heard of.
6: You mean the cleverest, don't you, Tom?
5: Well, you've made it look as though I was bribed to sell out my friends.
6: Exactly.
5: I won't stand for it.
6: What chance have you got? Open your mouth, Job. And if I understand the people around here, you'll be the first one to be lynched.
8: Hey, Job, you can't shoot him. You want to hang for sure.
5: Let go of my arm.
8: No, Job, no, you can't. Don't be a fool.
5: I'll
8: man.
5: Fix this skunk. I'll get him.
9: You come with me.
8: Mask.
9: What? Come along with you, Job.
5: Let go of me. Let go of my arm. You can't
7: take me. Gould, who was that man?
6: I'm not sure, but... What the...
7: You know him?
6: The Lone Ranger.
0: The curtain falls on the first act of our Lone Ranger story. Before the next exciting scenes, please permit us to pause for just a few moments.

0: Now to continue our story. Although Job fought to get free, the masked man raced out of town with his prisoner, not drawing rein until they had reached the well-hidden camp where Tonto waited.
1: Oh, oh, Silver! Oh, boy! Oh, there!
2: I want to get back to town. I got a score to settle with them poor cats.
1: Don't be a fool, Job!
2: But they've cheated me.
3: Tom Bevins did tell the truth for once. You shot the banker, you'd hang just as surely as you're here at this moment.
2: So I'm just to let him get away with this?
3: Is your only way of stopping them by using a gun?
2: What other way is there?
3: There may be one.
2: Yeah, what?
3: Bevins.
2: Huh?
3: No matter what may have happened, you and Tom Bevins were once good friends. That's true, isn't it?
2: I would have trusted Tom with my life. But that just makes it all the worse.
3: I was outside Bevins' office before you arrived there.
2: You was?
3: And I heard the conversation between him and Gould.
2: Yeah? What did they have to say?
3: Bevins wanted to wash his hands of the whole affair. He couldn't, however, because he feared Gould's threats.
2: Is that the truth?
3: It is. You see, this is most likely the first time Bevins has had to carry out a scheme that would hurt one of his friends. And he's discovered it isn't pleasant. Some men are like that, Job. As long as they can't see the suffering their clever schemes cause, they're not bothered. But when one of those schemes strikes close to home, it's another matter.
2: Well, that ain't no help.
3: You think it isn't?
2: I don't see how.
3: I wonder if Gould isn't overconfident. Bevins has carried out his orders for so many years that it's difficult for Gould to think he might turn on him.
2: You mean...
3: That I'm keeping an eye on Tom Bevins. And I may even pay him a call. And in the meantime, don't give up hope that all this will be straightened out.
2: When the folks that traded their land in Rainy Valley find out what's been going on, there's going to be trouble.
3: You're not at fault.
2: But they traded, and my say-so.
3: Because you trusted the word of a man you thought to be your friend. That's no crime.
2: But that deed to land in the basin, it'll make it look as though I was bribed.
3: Don't expect trouble until it arrives. And don't make trouble when it isn't necessary.
2: Well...
3: I mean that. Tonto will take you back to town where we left your horse. Before he does, I want your word that you'll head straight home afterwards and attend strictly to business. Leave this other matter to Tonto and me.
2: You're going to try and help?
3: We are.
2: Well, you'll likely do a better job of it than I could. Sure, stranger. I'll give you the promise you ask. I won't make no trouble at all.
3: Good. Tonto. Saddle, Scout. Then take Job into town.

0: That evening, Tom Bevins was sitting alone in the library of his home when his wife opened the door and...
1: Tom.
2: Huh? Oh, it's you, Millie. What is it you want?
1: May I come in?
2: I told you I didn't want to be disturbed.
1: I know, Tom, but I've been worrying about you.
2: About me? What for?
1: Well, you've been acting so strange.
2: Nonsense. It's your imagination.
1: After I've lived with you for 30 years, Tom, I think I know you well enough by this time to understand when something's on your mind.
2: There's nothing, nothing, I tell you.
1: Is it something you can't tell me?
2: I said it's nothing.
1: Oh, tell me about it.
2: I tell you that.
1: Please.
2: Will you get out of here and leave me alone?
1: Tom.
2: Well?
1: Haven't you told me your troubles before this and felt better for it? Why can't you share them with me now?
2: Because I don't want to.
1: Then there is something wrong.
2: No. No, I just meant... That is... Oh, don't you think it's bad enough without you pestering me on top of it?
1: I can't know until you've confided in
2: me. I tell you that...
1: Please, Tom, please.
2: All right, I'll tell you. I'll tell you the whole truth, and then we'll see what you have to say.
1: Yes?
2: I've tricked and cheated Job Turner. Oh, you needn't look at me like that. It's true, all right. I cheated him because Gould ordered me to. Cheated and tricked the best friend ever I had in my life. Now, what do you think of me?
1: You don't know what you're saying.
2: Get out.
1: But why did
2: Can't
1: you...
2: Can't you see I don't want anyone around? Can't you see I've got to think this out by myself? Leave me alone. Leave me alone, I tell you.
1: Of course, Tom, if you really wish it. And, dear...
2: Well?
1: When you're ready to tell me the rest, I'll be waiting. Just outside.
2: How can I tell her everything? Or face Job again, or face anyone? I'm a crook. A crook who'd sell out his best friend. I wish I had the nerve to finish things the way they should be finished. If I had a gun here, I...
3: The gun you want, Bevan?
2: What?
3: Or courage?
2: Where are you? Who?
3: I'm at the window here.
2: The masked man.
3: I'm coming in. Don't call out.
2: What do you want with me?
3: How do you like yourself, Bevins? How do you like the thought of living out the rest of your life knowing yourself to be a cheat?
2: You? What do you know about me? What are you...
3: Quite a bit.
2: But how do you...
3: I've been watching you. I know exactly what you're going through.
2: You don't. You can't. Nobody can.
3: I'm going to give you a chance.
2: Huh? A chance?
3: To straighten yourself out. You'll take it, Bevins, or regret that you didn't the rest of your life.

0: Almost a week passed. Tom Bevins had mysteriously disappeared from town, and even Banker Gould didn't know what had become of him. Then startling news reached the town.
1: Fellas, quiet down a second. Listen to me. The farmers that moved into Wolf Creek Valley were tricked. There's going to be a dam built and the creek's going to be changed. But that ain't all. They were sold out by the fella that leads them, by Job Turner. And he was given 1,000 acres of land to do it.
2: You hear about Job? He sold out to Banker Gould for 1,000 acres of land.
3: I tell you, it's a fact. See the county clerk if you don't believe it. Job sold out the farmers.
4: Job Barnaby Lynch!
3: It's the crookedest deal I ever heard of.
5: The banker couldn't have put it across if it hadn't been for Job.
2: Come on, let's ride out to his place and see what he's got to say for himself.
3: Now, what are we waiting for? Come on, fellas. Let's ride.
0: It was Job's wife who first saw the angry crowd of farmers and townsmen who approached Job's place later that day. She turned from the window and called to her husband.
6: Job, come here quick, Job.
7: Huh? What's the matter, Laura?
6: Look out the window here.
7: What is it? Well, I'll be...
6: Job, what in the world do you think they're heading here for?
7: Gosh, I don't know.
6: Just they missed him.
7: Sure sound mad enough.
6: You ain't done nothing you shouldn't have you, Job? You ain't got into any trouble, have you?
7: Only that deal I was telling you about, Laura. Well, that's it. That has to be it. Laura, somehow they found out about that deed the banker forged.
6: No, how would they?
7: By looking through the records of the county seat, that's how. Quick, give me my shotgun. It's hanging in the kitchen.
6: You're not going to try and fight him off, are you?
7: What else can I do? Now, hurry up.
6: You can't. You wouldn't have a chance. You better try to get away. Maybe you can get
7: I'll get the gun myself if you won't. What chance would I have making a run for it and that old horse I got? Now, you stay back here. I'll tend to these fellas.
6: Be careful, Job. Please be careful.
7: It's them that had better be careful.
8: There he is. He's got a gun.
9: I reckon he knows what we're here for, all right.
8: Here he's come.
7: What do you fellas want?
8: As if you didn't know.
2: I suppose you don't know anything about that deed for 1,000 acres that Banker Gould give you. I suppose he didn't give it to you to get you to persuade us to trade land with him.
7: That deed's a forgery.
3: Oh, you'd say that.
2: We wouldn't expect you to say anything else. On account of you, the land we got ain't worth going to be worth anything. You told us it was a fair trade and we was fools enough to believe
7: you. Hey, thunder, you idiots will shut up and listen to me.
3: Oh, who's going to make it?
7: You either listen or start dodging buckshot.
10: Well, what have you got to say?
7: Fellas, maybe you won't believe me, but I was tricked just like you was. I took Tom Bevan's word for the trade being honest, because he'd always been my friend. It wasn't until afterwards that I found out that he was in on the scheme. I was to blame, all right, but only because I took Tom's word for things. Not because I stood to profit by the trick.
3: That don't explain that deed they gave you.
2: It was to pay you for lying to us, and you know it.
11: We've seen your name on it.
3: And they didn't give you that land for nothing.
12: Anybody that'd sell us out the way you did should get strung up on the nearest tree.
3: Which is just what you're going to get.
7: Stand back, I'm warning you. Stand back.
8: Rush him!
3: He won't dare to fire.
13: Have him, Bill.
3: Come on, after him.
13: All right,
14: let him go. Let him go. Let him go.
3: Hey, who fired them shots?
12: What's that? It was a masked man.
3: There's Banker Gould with him.
8: And a redskin.
13: Ain't that Tom Bevins along? And who's that other fella?
2: Hey, it's the U.S. Marshal.
15: Break him up. Get away from there. Oh. One side. Try to stop us and we'll blast our way through.
3: And the banker and Tom are in on this just as much as Job. Let's take care of them all at once.
13: All right. Come on, fella.
15: First man to reach for his gun is under arrest.
8: The U.S. Marshal.
0: Quiet. We heard in town what was happening. That's why the Marshal and I brought Gould and Bevins with us. You think that Job sold you out? He didn't. And you're going to hear the truth right now.
8: He did. I gave Job that land to get his friends to move out of the valley.
0: Gould, you can talk later. If you'll be able to find anyone willing to listen to you. Right now, Tom Bevins has something to say.
8: But I
0: said... Keep still. Bevins, go on and talk. I'll guarantee they'll listen.
16: Men, it isn't easy for me to say this, but every word is the truth. I was in on the deal with Banker Gould. That's how I know. Job didn't sell you out. That deed was forged. It was Banker Gould's scheme to make Job afraid to tell how he'd been tricked. Job couldn't help this any more than you men could.
3: Maybe you're telling the truth, Bevins, and maybe you ain't. But that ain't giving us back our land.
2: That's so. How about the dam?
3: Are they going to get away with changing the creek?
12: If the dam's built, our land won't be worth nothing.
13: That's right.
0: The dam won't be built.
11: Not unless you want it to be. That's why Bevins has been gone this last week. He and I rode to the state capitol. Gould got permission to build the dam by fraud. He lied about conditions here. Said that no one would suffer. Promised that the dam would be used for the good of the community. He depended upon his influence to take care of any objections that might arise later.
1: What do you mean by saying the dam won't be built less than we want it?
11: After Bevins' testimony, the governor revoked Gould's right to build the dam. He said, however, that if the farmers of the district wanted it, they could build it themselves.
2: A lot of good that'd do us with Gould and his pards owning all the land that'd be irrigated.
11: I think Job can take care of that. Job.
7: Yes?
11: How about making a trade with Gould? Bevins can prove your name was forged to that deed. Gould will go to jail if you prosecute. But why not drop the prosecution on the condition that that land is divided equally among the farmers of the county?
8: I won't do it. Nobody can make...
11: Very well, then. Take him off to jail, Marshal.
2: You bet I will.
8: No, wait. Come on. Let go of me. Joe, tell the Marshal to let go.
7: Well, you heard the masked man. What do you say?
8: I don't want to be jailed.
7: It's up to you. I'll make a deal if you will.
8: You promise?
7: Turn over that land and you can go free.
8: Then I'll do it.
14: Bring the land back.
7: Some?
16: I know what you're going to say, Job. I know the way you must hate me.
7: Shucks, Tom. Don't be any more of an idiot than you are already.
16: Huh?
7: You went to the state capitol and fixed things up. No matter what you done at first, you made it all straight in the end. And I don't hold grudges. I say let's forget all this and be friends again. Huh?
16: Gladly, Job. But it wasn't me who did this. It was the masked man.
17: Oh, see!

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6: Hiya, folks. Hold on to your hats and gallop along with Guy Madison as Wild Bill Hickok and his pal Jingles, which is me, Andy Devine. We got another rootin' tootin' Wild Bill Hickok adventure story for you from that famous talking cereal, Kellogg's Rice Krispies. 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
4: Today, Kellogg's Rice Krispies, the world's only talking cereal, brings you Wild Bill Hickok, transcribed in Hollywood and starring Guy Madison as Wild Bill and Andy Devine as his pal Jingles. In just 30 seconds, you'll hear the exciting story, The River of Death. Wranglers, for some real happy talk at breakfast tomorrow, give a listen to that cheerful snap, crackle, pop of the world's only talking cereal, Kellogg's Rice Krispies. That merry snap, crackle, pop lets you know how springtime fresh Kellogg's Rice Krispies really are. And the reason is tumble toasting. Each puff of rice in Kellogg's Rice Krispies is twirled round and round until it's toasted evenly all over. Have a bowl of Kellogg's Rice Krispies, the world's only talking cereal, first thing tomorrow. From the high mountains to the broad deserts, United States Marshal Wild Bill Hickok and his big deputy Jingles rode the trails of the Old West fighting for law and order. But nowhere along the law trails did they come closer to disaster than they did in the canyons of the River of

0: Bill, look at all that water. Woo-wee! But down where I come from, we hardly have enough water to grow a patch of grass. And here they got tons of it just running wild.
1: It's a big river, Jingles, and a mighty rough.
0: I can see that. I saw a big pine tree come floating down there a few minutes ago, and when it hit those rapids, it just disappeared.
1: And that isn't all that's disappeared in those rapids.
0: What do you mean, Bill?
1: A few men have gone in there and never come out, partner.
0: They have?
1: They sure have, and that's why we're here.
0: Bill Hickok, now what are you talking about?
1: You don't think we traveled 500 miles up here to Devil Canyon just for the ride, do you? We're supposed to find Whitewater Sam.
0: Whitewater Sam? Who's he?
1: He's an old-time river man, Jingles. He knows more about these rapids than anybody alive. In fact, he's the only man who's ever run the river and stayed alive.
0: All the others are dead, huh?
1: That's right.
0: You mean they tried to go down the river in boats and the rapids got them, huh, Bill?
1: That's what everybody figured. At least they never came back.
0: Bill?
1: Yeah, Jingles?
0: This trip we're on, are you planning to make any part of it in a boat?
1: Yeah, I reckon we're gonna have to.
0: Like, maybe down the river through the rapid?
1: That's what I had in mind.
0: That's all I want to know. Joker, come over here. You and me's got a long ride back home, and we're starting right now.
1: Well, all right, if that's the way you feel about
0: it. That's the way I feel about it, and I'm starting back right this minute.
1: Okay, I'll get Whitewater Sam to fix me up a boat I can handle by myself.
0: You mean you're still going to go ahead with this crazy idea?
1: I've got to, Jingles. I was sent up here to find a man who disappeared on the river.
0: Oh, but Bill,
1: oh,
0: you
1: don't worry about me, Jingles. I'll be all right. Steady there, Buckshot.
0: Oh.
1: Get around there, Buckshot. See you later, partner.
0: Well, get up. Get going, Joker. No, no, no. The other way, you jughead. We're not going home, and you know it.
2: Which one of you is Wild Bill Hickok?
0: That's him right there, and I'm Jingles.
2: Well, howdy. Yeah, say howdy. I'm sure glad to know you both.
1: You must be Sam Wilson.
2: Yeah, that's right, that's right. Whitewater Sam, they call me along the river.
0: Hell, I've heard a lot about you. Sit down, Sam.
2: Yeah, well, thanks. Don't mind if I do.
1: Bert Smiley, the marshal over in Twin Falls, told me about you, Sam. Said you might be able to help us.
2: Oh, sure, I know Bert. Yes, I know him, yes. He was over here doing a little investigating about a month ago.
0: What sort of investigating?
2: Well, he was trying to find out what happened to some fella named Johnson.
1: Yeah, Steve Johnson. He was another United States Marshal.
0: What do you mean he was, Bill?
1: Well, Steve was working up here on the smuggling case, Jingles.
2: Yeah, I remember.
1: He sent in a report that he had a line on the gang, and then one day he started down the river after him. Never came back.
0: That's what seems to happen to everybody that starts down that old river.
2: Yeah, well, not to me. I say not to me. I'm the only man alive that's been down through all them canyons and rapids. Yeah, and I've done it 3 times now.
1: That's why we think you can help us, Sam. We'd like to have you take us down that river.
0: Well, we don't exactly like the idea, but we're going anyhow.
2: Sure. I'd be glad to take you. Come back next summer.
1: We have to go now.
2: Oh, no, it can't be done. I've been down there in the summer when the water's low, but the water's high now. No, you ain't got a chance coming through alive.
0: Well, I guess that's that, Bill. Well, let's go home and come back in the summer.
1: Nope, I want to make the trip now while the water's high.
0: Oh, now, Bill Hickok, you're loco.
2: Yeah, I'll say he's loco.
1: I'll let you in on a little secret, Sam.
2: Yeah?
1: We think the smugglers are running stuff down the river right now during high water.
2: Well, I don't see how you figure that.
1: Just west of here, the river swings into Canada, doesn't it?
2: Well, sure. Green Valley Landing's across the border.
1: Then it comes back into the United States.
2: Yeah, that's right.
0: Bill, what are you getting at anyhow?
1: Somewhere in that stretch of river, the smugglers are working. That's where we have to find them.
2: And that stretch of river has got 7 of the toughest rapids in the world in it. You, nor them smugglers, nor me, nor nobody else can take a boat through there this time of year.
0: You see, Bill, the whole idea's crazy.
1: Maybe so, but take a look at this note.
0: Now, where'd that come from?
1: Somebody shoved it under the door of our hotel room during the night.
0: Well, why didn't you say something about it? You never tell me anything. What's it say, Bill? Huh? What does it say?
1: It says, stay away from the river, Hickok. You start through the rapids, you'll never come out alive.

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1: When Wild Bill Hickok made up his mind to go through the dangerous rapids of the river during high water, he was on the trail of a smuggling gang and a vanished United States Marshal. He was sure he was on

0: river during high water, he was on the trail of a smuggling gang and a vanished United States Marshal. He was sure he was on the right track when he received a note warning him that his plans meant certain death.
1: Ooh-wee, who's the note from? I'm Bill, who's it from?
2: There's no name signed to it, Jingles. It just says if we don't stay away from the river, we won't come back alive.
3: It sounds to me like somebody's got a reason to keep you off the river.
1: Well, whoever it is ain't gonna have much of an argument with me. I never wanted to go near them rapids in the first place.
2: The only men who'd send a warning like this are the smugglers. And if we want to know who they are, we'll have to go in there after them.
3: Well, if you're bound to go, Wild Bill, I reckon I'll go along with you. You're going to need old Whitewater Sam.
1: Yeah, and I reckon you'll need old Whitewater Jingles, too. This old Whitewater's feeling a little green right now.

0: Hey, Sam, this is a real nice boat you got here.
1: Yeah, I built her myself, Jingles. The biggest and strongest boat I got.
2: She'll have to be big and strong when we get farther down the river.
0: Oh, I don't know. It's been a real nice trip so far. Just floating along in the sunshine. I don't even have to row.
1: Uh-huh. I reckon Jingles ain't been listening for the last mile or so, Bill.
2: I guess not.
0: Listening to what?
2: To that sound from down in the canyon.
0: You mean that kind of a roaring sound?
1: That's what I mean.
0: Oh, I heard it all right. I wonder what it is.
2: That's the first of the rapids, Jingles.
0: The rapids. Oh, the rapids. You mean we're coming to them already?
1: We sure are. We're getting there in a hurry. Look at the trees on shore flying past us.
0: Yeah, maybe we better slow down a little, huh?
2: You can't do that, Jingles. Oh. The river's running faster, and we're riding the river.
0: Well, drag your feet or something. Let's stop and look this over before we just go busting into it.
1: I'll handle one pair of oars, Bill. You take the other.
2: All right, Sam.
0: Come on, what'll I do, Sam?
1: You sit right in the middle of the boat. Hang on tight.
0: No, I'll hang on all right now.
1: We get smashed up, swim to the shore as hard as you can. Here we go.
0: Woo! Yikes!
1: Come on, Bill.
0: Help! I'm drowning!
1: Here comes another big one!
0: I'm soaking wet, Bill! I can't bail it out as fast as it's coming in!
1: Oh, never mind! Hang on! There's trouble right ahead!

0: Well, Bill, how many rapids we've been through so far?
1: Four of them, Jingles.
2: We're in Green Valley now, Jingles. You're over on the Canadian side of the border.
1: Let's pull into shore and take a look around, Sam.
2: There's a boat landing down a little bit further, Bill. This is the only place where there's a trail coming down into the canyon from the rim.
1: Let's stop before we get there. This is where the smugglers are working. I want to surprise them.
0: Yeah, if anybody's going to sneak up on anybody around here, I want to be the somebody that does the sneaking up on the somebody.
2: You are... Okay, good idea. We'll stop and I'll fix up the hole that rock made in the boat while you and Jingles scout around.
1: Grab the oar, Jingles. Rosford Beach.
0: Oh, now, Bill, I was just drying out in the sunshine after being half drowned and scared half to death.
1: Come on, it's time you did a little work. Now, row us ashore.
0: Oh, all right.
1: Turn around. You're supposed to face backwards when you row.
0: Oh, well, I can't see where I'm going then.
1: Just row for the shore. You can't miss it.
0: Oh, all right.
2: Hey, pretty good, Jingles. Yeah, we'll make a river man out of you in no time.
0: No, no, you won't. You won't never make a river man out of me. Bill, look, what's that following us?
1: Where?
0: Right there behind us.
2: Right, I see it, Bill. It's something floating in the river. It looks like a barrel.
1: That's what it is, all right. Backwater, Jingles. Gotta catch up to it.
2: Now, what in the Sam Hill is a barrel doing floating downstream here in the wilderness? There's nobody lives within 50 miles of here.
1: Probably came down the river the same way we did. Hold steady now, Jingles, while I rope it. Got it. All right, rope ashore, Jingles.
2: Straight ahead, Jingles. Straight ahead, Jingles. Straight ahead,
0: I got her, Sam.
2: Yeah. All right, now jump out and let's pull her up.
1: All right, give me a hand with this barrel. Don't let it slip out of the loop.
0: All right. It's pretty heavy.
1: Yeah. Haul it right in here on the sand.
2: Say, looks like a brand new barrel, Bill.
1: Yeah. It's a good solid one, too. All right, set it up and we'll open it.
0: Bill, somebody shooting.
1: Hit the dirt.
0: Hey, now that was close.
2: Oh, dad burned dry.

0: Church.
1: I see him, Bill.
2: Yeah, up there on the cliff.
1: Well, that scattered him.
0: There's more of them.
2: Right over there, Jingles. Let them have it.
1: Look at them scoop. Reckon they didn't know who they were shooting at.
2: I think maybe they did, Jingles. You remember the note we got just before we started down the river?
1: Oh, yeah.
3: Yeah, them varmints figured since the river hadn't killed us yet, they'd better take a hand.
1: Yeah, well, we're still living, but I don't know for how long.
2: Let's have a look at that barrel.
3: And I got an axe right here in the boat, Bill.
2: All right, break it open.
1: Hey, what do you know? It's full of all kinds of stuff.
3: Well, look at that. Say, look at that. Woolens, watches, silverware. Well, there's some mighty valuable stuff there.
1: Bill, that's how the smugglers have been getting the stuff across the border into the United States.
2: I'm afraid you're wrong, Jingles.
1: What do you mean?
2: Take another look. All that merchandise was made in the United States. It's being smuggled out of the United States.
1: Well, doggone it. You're right.
3: Oh, Bill, they've come back. Look up on the cliff above us.
1: Duck before he starts shooting again, Bill.
2: Hey, wait a minute. Hold it, hold it. He's got his hands up.
1: He's waving to us. Looks like he might be friendly, Bill.
2: Who are you?
4: Steve Johnson.
1: Steve Johnson, that's the missing marshal.
3: Well, the saints be praised. I thought he's dead long ago.
2: Come on down, Steve.
4: Okay. I'll be right there.
1: Look at him sliding down that cliff. He'll break his darn fool neck.
2: He's in a hurry to get to us for some reason.
5: Take it easy, Steve. You're safe now.
6: Safe, nothing. Not with those varmints. Well, I'm Bill Hickok and Jingles. Mighty glad to see you two.
1: Howdy, Steve. We wasn't sure we'd find you alive.
6: Well, I didn't think anybody'd ever find me. I've been hiding in the canyons for 2 months, trapping squirrels and eating wild berries. Hey, them weasels are up around the bend in the river. They got a barrel like this, half full of blasting powder, and they're floating it down toward you. I saw them from up on the cliff.
1: Well, what good do they figure that's going
2: to
1: do them?
2: Plenty. When it floats down to us, they'll blow it up with rifle fire.
3: Well, jumping wall-eyed pike. We won't have a chance in this narrow canyon.
1: Oh, there comes the barrel around the bend now, Bill. Give me a rifle. I'll blow it up before it gets close to us.
2: Hold it, Jingles. Hold it. We might need that powder. I'm going to rope that barrel as it goes past.
1: But, Bill... One good shot from those owl hoots up on top and we'll be blown into little pieces.
2: Keep them so busy they can't get a good shot in. I'll be right back.
3: Hey, the barrel's getting closer.
6: Hand me a gun and some ammunition, Jingles. I used mine up weeks ago.
1: Here you are, Steve.
3: Yeah, there they are, up in them rocks.
1: Dust them off. If they get in one good shot, it's the end of the line for all of them.
7: Wranglers, here's a sound to let you know fast that you're in for a half hour of real exciting action.
8: Kellogg's, the greatest name in cereals, presents
9: Wild Bill Hickok!
7: Yes, sir, Wranglers, there's action galore when you saddle up with Guy and Andy for another thrill-packed adventure. But I'm afraid you won't be able to ride along with them for a few months.
10: That's right, Wranglers. Guy and Andy are going on vacation till next fall. But that's no reason why you can't keep right on listening to another very pleasant sound. 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Each golden puff of rice is tossed round and round in big rotary ovens until it's evenly toasted all over. Then, as soon as you add milk or cream to a bowl full of Kellogg's Rice Krispies, they sound off with their merry snap, crackle, pop. How about you tuning them in tomorrow morning and every morning all summer long? Tell Mom to get you a package of the world's only talking cereal, Kellogg's Rice Krispies.

0: Wild Bill and Jingles found the missing marshal, Steve Johnson, but they found themselves trapped in a narrow river canyon while a barrel of blasting powder floated toward them and the smugglers tried to blow it up with rifle fire.
1: Wow! They're coming awful close to Bill.
2: They're coming close to that barrel of powder, too.
1: Ain't that you, buzzards? Keep your heads down or I'll knock them right off your shoulders.
3: It sure feels good to be fighting again after hiding out and running for months.
1: Well, if it makes you so happy, let them have a couple of more, Steve.
3: I sure will.
2: Hey, Bill. Bill's got the barrel ashore. Here he comes.
1: Hey, Bill, tell me now, what do we do now?
4: Try to take those smugglers if you can, Jingles.
1: Oh, sure. They're holed up in them rocks above us and... We're sitting here on a little beach with a barrel of blasting powder and no place for us to go but down the river.
3: There's only a couple of men up on that cliff, Bill. You'll find the rest of them at their headquarters down at the boat landing.
4: Where's that?
2: Down the river around the next bend. I remember it from the trips I've made through here before.
1: They're trying for that barrel again.
4: That made them duck. Keep an eye on them, Steve.
3: Sure will. What you going to do, Bill?
4: Sam, will you row me across the river with that barrel of powder?
2: Yeah, might as well do that to sit here on the beach with it. Sure.
1: Now, wait a minute, Bill. You'll be a great target out there with that barrel of powder. If you're going to get blown up, I ought to be with you when it happens.
4: No, you and Steve have to keep those Jaspers up on the cliff busy so they can't hit us.
1: Oh, well, all right, but what'll you be doing?
4: I'll cut that powder barrel loose and float it past their headquarters, and then I'll put a bullet in it when the right time comes.
1: Oh, I just hope it works, that's all.
4: When you hear the powder go off, you and Steve run down to the beach. I'll have Sam pick you up in the boat and row you on across.
2: Where'll you be, Bill?
4: I'll go ashore and try to keep them covered after they're blasted out of their hole.
3: Now, good luck, Bill. You'll need it. There must be 10 of them, and they're mean.
1: Bill and Sam are out of sight, and our playmates up on the cliff have quit shooting at him.
3: Yeah, unless Bill's plan works, it shouldn't be long now.
1: He sure wants to catch those smugglers.
3: So do I, Jingles. They float those barrels down through the rapids filled with American goods for Canada. Then they fill them up here with stuff for the United States and shoot them on down through the next three rapids. That takes them back across the border.
1: And nobody comes down the river to catch them at it.
3: That's right. I tried it, but they found my boat and smashed it. That left me with no way out.
1: Well, what about the trail to the top? Isn't that where they bring the smuggled goods in and out?
3: Sure. It goes right through their headquarters. They keep it guarded night and day. You can't climb out of the canyon anywhere else, so I was trapped.
1: And you've been dodging around these canyons ever since.
3: That's right. I was sure glad to see you show up.
1: Well, there goes the powder. Come on, Steve, run for it.
3: Yeah, hurry. Bill's gonna need us now.

0: Row faster, Sam.
1: I'm rowing as fast as I can.
0: There's Bill behind that rock.
2: Keep him bunched up, Bill. We're coming.
0: Don't you worry about Bill. If one of those buzzards sticks up a finger from behind those rocks, he'll wonder why he's only got 9 fingers left. Uh-oh, now they're shooting at us.
2: Good. That cuts down the odds against Bill.
0: We're coming to shore, Sam. Head for cover when we hit.
1: Don't worry, I will.
2: Here's the ammunition, Jingles. Get ready to jump.
0: Yeah, that's it. Now run for it.
3: Howdy. Glad you made it.
0: I'm glad you made it, Bill. How you doing?
3: Fine, fine. I busted their headquarters building wide open. You should have seen them scoot for those rocks.
2: Now that we're here, maybe we've got enough power to smoke them out in the open.
3: Well, maybe so. Let's give it a try.
2: Hold it, hold it.
3: They're coming out with their hands up.
0: All right, throw down your guns, all of you. Keep those hands high till we get you tied up.
4: All right, we will. We know what we've had enough.
2: Well, now all we have to do is herd them up the trail and turn them over to the Northwest Mounted Police.
0: No, let's do it the easy way.
3: How's that, Jingle?
0: Oh, well, let's put them in barrels and float them down the river. Old Whitewater Jingles will see that they get through those rapids slick as a whistle.

0: And now, here are the stars of Wild Bill Hickok, Guy Madison and Andy Devine.
1: Well, Andy, here it is, vacation time again. You have any plans for the summer?
2: You bet I have, Guy. A little hunting and a little fishing and, of course, some picture work. How about you?
1: Oh, just about the same, only I might get in a little bow and arrow practice. So, until the fall, along about September...
2: Guy and I wish all of you a happy vacation, too.
1: So long, kids.
2: See you after vacation. Choo-choo-choo. Choo-choo-choo's your favorite cereal.
3: You tell them, Andy.
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0: From Kellogg's Variety Pack at your grocer's. Kellogg's, the greatest name in cereals, has brought you another exciting story of Wild Bill Hickok, starring Guy Madison and Andy Devine in person. Today's cast included Forrest Lewis, Tyler McVeigh, and Dusty Walker. Our story was written and directed by Paul Pierce, music by Dick Arant. This is a David Heyer production, transcribed in Hollywood. Now this is Charlie Lyon speaking for Kellogg's, the greatest name in cereals, reminding you to join us again after vacation for another adventure of...
2: What?

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1: Over 90 feet below the surface of the ocean, Jerry and Joan are shoving off the Magic Island in a Euclidean submarine. This immense cigar-shaped boat, 100 feet long, capable of a speed of 40 miles an hour underwater, has a crew of only one man and is commanded by a beautiful Euclidean woman. All this is almost too much for Jerry. And when the boat is spun rapidly, over and over to clear it from the lock in the island wall, Jerry has a feeling that perhaps he wasn't cut out for a sailor's life after all. The submarine is just pulling away from the island.
2: Are you all right now, Jerry?
3: Oh, I don't think I'll ever be. Oh, Joan, when I saw the sides of this boat going past me like a moving picture. Oh, boy.
2: Have you ever been in a submarine before?
3: No, and never again. It's not so bad now, though. But what's making us go through the water? Why doesn't that she skipper up there turn on the engines?
2: The engines, as you call them, are on. The motive power is active now, although very little of it is being used.
3: I don't hear anything or see anything running. Can't even hear the water going past the outside. But I can see it all right.
2: The motive power is a gas, a very powerful explosive gas generated in those tanks and blown out through exhaust pipes.
3: But they couldn't carry much gas in those tanks. How far can this boat cruise on the gas they've got aboard now?
2: I do not know how many cubes of the solidified gas the commander is carrying, but I have known one of these boats to run from Euclidea to York, California, and return.
3: What? 8,000 miles without refueling?
2: Yes, Jerry. Is that so much more than your boats will do?
3: I wouldn't even tell you what's the best our boats will do after that. 8,000 miles on the water. At what speed?
2: I think the regular cruising speed does not exceed 30 knots per hour.
3: Oh, that's too bad. The regular cruising speed of a boat in 15 fathoms of water is only 30 miles an hour. What holds it back?
2: Is that not good, Jerry?
3: Look, Joan, I wouldn't kid you. It's so good that nobody in our world even dreams about such things. We put them in nice, big, strong houses and take care of them if they talk like that. Hey, look at the shadow coming down through the water. Is that a whale?
2: Of course not. That is the shadow of one of the battleships overhead. Had you forgotten we are under a fleet of ships maneuvering?
3: Oh, yeah. Well, I forgot a lot of things when I got into this boat. Gee, right over our heads is a fleet of battleships. Maybe from the United States. Though any other country would do just as well. And here we are. No way in the world to get word to them. And this woman commander has taken us out to capture your mother's other boat.
2: Yes, Jerry. And you must be very careful what you say and do. The commander is a very hard woman. And SE-1, the submarine engineer, is nothing but a human machine. You will find no sympathy or kindness if you cross either of them.
3: Your mother felt pretty bad when Captain Bradford ordered me to go on the submarine. But, well, I guess Tex knew what he was doing.
2: Captain Bradford has great faith in you, Jerry. And he knows you will find a way to warn Johnson of our coming, if there is a way.
3: But there isn't. And I can tell you, from the looks of this thing here, there isn't going to be. And even if I could warn Johnson, what could I tell him?
2: If he could only get away from here, his boat will travel faster on the surface than this one under it.
3: Yeah, but if I scare him away, even if I could, it might be the worst thing in the world to do.
2: I do not see why, Jerry.
3: Because it'll take that pigeon 3 or 4 hours more to get to his boat. And if the pigeon is lost, we can't do a thing. Our only chance is to find Johnson and have him stay as close as he is and hope the pigeon gets to him before we do.
2: The pigeon had over an hour's start ahead of us, Jerry.
3: Yeah, and that pigeon can fly as fast as this boat will go. But when Johnson won't have time to do anything before the boat catches him.
2: It all seems very hopeless, Jerry. But something may give us a chance to aid Mr. Johnson.
3: I'm getting tired of G-47 and all his men never making a mistake. I bet if we could use our heads a little, we could figure some way to outsmart that girl up there in the control seat.
4: It would not be wise to try it.
3: Gee, she heard me.
2: Of course, Jerry. These submarines are covered by a system of microphones and amplifiers. When will you learn that there is no privacy among the Euclideans?
3: Can we come up and talk to you, Commander?
4: You may speak to me from there if you have anything to say.
3: I got plenty to say.
4: Proceed.
3: Well, I... That is, Oh, forget it.
4: It would be as well for you to forget it.
2: Please, Jerry, do not try to say anything more.
5: J12C to J24Y.
3: Johnson!
2: Yes, Jerry.
3: J12C on the radio in this cell.
5: J24Y. Yes. Hello, J24. Hello. Must have report from you, J24Y. Will stop sending and change course if no answer to this call. J12C to J24Y.
3: What can I do now, Joan?
4: You will come up here to the control section at once.
2: Do as she asks, Jerry. I will stay here.
3: But, Joan...
2: I know best, Jerry. I would have been asked to come up if I had been wanted.
4: Hurry, you fool.
3: I'm coming. Sit tight, Joan, and don't worry.
2: Be careful, Jerry. Do exactly as the commander tells you. Be very careful, Jerry.
6: You will sit here and do as I tell you. Sit down there.
3: Now what?
6: My microphone is before you, and you will send this message to J12C. I have been waiting for his call to get his wavelength. You will send the following message.
3: Send it to whom?
6: You know perfectly well. This is the message. You will call J12C exactly as you would from the Gregory yacht. You will call him in a natural manner. Tell him you are all safely on the island, but the yacht is wrecked. You cannot leave, and he must come to you. Answer any questions he asks, but answer them carefully. Make it plain that he must hurry to the island.
3: And then what happens to Johnson when he gets to the island?
6: Do not act stupid. You know as well as I that Johnson has the material aboard for compounding Captain Bradford's formula, and that a pigeon left your yacht with instructions to Johnson as to how to use the formula to attack Euclidia. The pigeon may arrive at the boat, but Johnson will never use that formula. Now, send the message.
3: Yeah? And what if I don't?
6: You have seen these ray guns before, mm. I think.
2: Jerry, do as you are ordered. You can gain nothing by refusing.
3: This is the funniest place. People talk to you from all over the boat.
6: You may gape at the wonder of this boat later. Now send the message and remember, one mistake and I will use this ray gun. Then I will proceed to Johnson's boat and sink it with all on board.
3: All right. Oh, I'm ready. Tell me when to go.
6: At this depth and distance, I will need the generators. When I start them, watch the filament in that tube. When it glows, speak. And remember to say nothing to arouse suspicion. Now silence until you see that tube glow.
7: Now you just take it easy, Pat. Nothing we can do to help those kids out there in the submarine. And no way to get word to Johnson.
8: Oh, but Tex, just to sit here in this useless radio cabin...
7: Hold it, Pat. 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
7: 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Funny, too. It's on Johnson's private wavelength. He hasn't got any power on board that you could hear building up like that.
8: Perhaps something's happened to his boat.
7: I don't know. Since that last message of his saying he would change his course, I don't know what to expect.
9: 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Hello,
8: J-12. Tex, it's Jerry calling Johnson.
7: Yes, and I don't like it. Jerry's in that submarine. I'll bet they're making him call Johnson.
9: 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Hello, J-12. 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
8: Johnson doesn't answer.
7: He may be out of the cabin for a minute. Remember, he's been trying to get us for days without an answer.
8: Yes, of course. What can be going on in that submarine? Joan. Oh, if Joan's all right, I won't mind so much.
5: 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Go ahead, J-24Y. Go ahead.
9: I have a message for you, J-12C, from Captain Bradford. We are safe on the island at position as given you before. Our transmitter has been out of order. Could not talk to you, but have heard all your messages. Yacht is completely wrecked. Cannot leave island. You must come to rescue. Island position, latitude 29 degrees south, longitude 124 degrees 30 minutes west. Hurry to the island. All standing it fine, except Bosun. He seems nervous. We'll be glad to see you. Come at once.
5: Okay, Jack.

0: should raise you in less than 6 hours. 73s to all on board. Johnson.
1: Oh, Tex. Jerry is bringing Johnson right into all this.
2: I know it, Pat, but there isn't anything else he can do. I can imagine every move they're making on board that submarine. Jerry's sitting there with one of those ray guns in his back while he sends a message as G-47 or one of his assistants directs.
1: But the pigeon with the message to Johnson, Tex, it will get to Johnson's boat just too late to do any good.
2: That's the part of it that's going to come out all right. I don't know just how, but it will.
1: How can you say that? You know the pigeon will get to Johnson's boat only an hour or two before he meets the submarine. And Johnson doesn't even know the pigeon is... Why, Tex, Jerry's message.
2: Right, Pat. Jerry said the bosun was nervous. That's enough for Johnson. He'll know the bosun's flying out there somewhere with a message for him. He'll know there was something wrong with the message Jerry sent.
1: I wonder if Joan is all right on that submarine.
2: Joan's all right as long as Jerry is. He'll take care of her.
1: But how much could either of them do against the power of G-47 if he wanted to do something to them?
2: Not much, of course. But G-47 won't do anything to one of us until he gets his hands on my formula. We're safe until then.
1: He'll have the formula as soon as he gets Johnson's boat and the message off the pigeon.
2: No, he won't.
1: Well, you didn't send the formula with Bosun?
2: No, but I did send the number of the safety deposit box where the formula may be found in Los Angeles. Only Johnson would understand what that number meant. So even if Johnson is captured, they still haven't the formula.
1: Then Johnson will simply be another prisoner on this island. And all of his crew and our other boat will be tied up here. We're only getting in deeper and deeper, Tex.
2: Yes, but we'll have quite an organization on this island then. It won't be so one-sided, and a lot of things can happen.
1: Tex, listen. Something's happened.
2: I'll see. Pat, get out of here quick. Run for that ramp up the side of the lock.
1: What's happened, Tex?
2: The lock gate's breaking. The ocean's coming in here, and we're 50 feet below the water level. Hurry, Pat. Come on, run. Go ahead, run.

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1: You know, cats have minds of their own. That's why we love them. They really do know what they like. 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

0: presenting the adventures of Jungle Jim. Last week, Shanghai Lil made a second attempt to capture Lynn Chalmers, but Kolo and the girl heard the Batwoman's plane and hid in some leaves. Lil started a search, but unable to find them, she returned to the plantation, where she was surprised by Jacques Lebas, who covered her with his gun through an open window and tried to make her consent to marry him. But Lil shot at the love-maddened French-Canadian who escaped in the bush. Then she sent her boys to bring Jungle Jim and the Reverend Chalmers to the altar. Jim offered resistance, but was knocked out and dragged before the Batwoman, who ordered the Reverend to proceed with the ceremony. The thrilling adventures of Jungle Jim are pictured each Sunday in the Comic Weekly, the world's greatest pictorial supplement of humor and adventure. For Comic Weekly, each page printed in full colors is distributed everywhere as an integral part of your Hearst Sunday newspaper. And now we continue our story. Dressed in her bridal outfit with yards of mosquito netting draped as a flowing veil, Shanghai Lil stands before a jungle altar. A native supports the unconscious form of Jungle Jim beside her. On the altar is the Reverend Chalmers, two natives standing over him with red-hot irons.
1: Well, Reverend, stop reading the wilt vows.
2: I will not go through with this, Lily DeVille.
1: Put on a new record and change the needle, Parson. I'm tired of that song.
2: Call it a song if you like. The theme will remain the same. I will not marry you to my friend Jungle Jim.
1: Doctor, I've met you alone for quite some time, longer than I originally intended, and longer than I should have, I can see that. I find your vacation has made you even more stubborn.
2: You are quite right. The way of the wicked is an abomination unto the Lord.
1: Don't start those quotations again. I hate those smug sayings.
2: Correction is grievous unto him that forsaketh the way, and he that hateth the reproof shall die.
1: Enough of this. Get your little black book open and start reading the wedding service.
2: If I were to speak with the tongues of angels, or in all the languages of the earth, Lily DeVille, could I never make you understand that I will not marry you to Jungle Jim?
1: You won't, eh?
2: No.
1: Member?
3: Yes, Missy.
1: Maybe that iron you're holding has cooled down during this parley. Get another out of the fire.
3: Yes, Missy.
1: Ah, that's better. See that nice, white-hot glow, Parson?
2: Yes, I see it.
1: Now listen to me. You marry Jim and me, or you'll never read another wedding service.
2: Even if I wanted to marry you, it's physically impossible.
1: What do you mean?
2: I am forbidden to marry anyone who is unable to make the responses. The man you call your bridegroom is unconscious. He must be in full possession of his faculties before any ceremony can take place.
1: On the level, Parson?
2: This marriage would not be legal.
1: Maybe you're right. I never thought of that. Thanks for the tip, Reverend. We'll just wait until Jim recovers his senses. But when he does, you'll read that service, or my man will use that white-hot iron, and you'll never read anything.
0: While the forced wedding is going on, Jacques Lebas, who fled after exchanging shots with Shanghai Lil, is celebrating his triumph in the hut of an old trader.
4: Oui, boy girl. I tell you, Adolphe, I have fixed that Lily. She make fool of Jacques Lebas for the last time.
5: Good for you, my friend. You are a man. Have another drink.
4: Oui, merci.
5: Continue, my friend. I'm anxious to hear what happened.
4: Well, and then, Adolphe, I ask her what she going for to do. What you think? What?
5: She say she won't marry you.
4: No, no, you are all wrong. She no say nothing. She knock over the lantern and start shooting.
5: You leave her.
4: Me? I emptied the gun into the dark house. Then I dropped to the ground and run into the bush and come here.
5: So, you think you killed the Batwoman, this far?
4: May we? Say, sir, I emptied my gun into the house. All is quiet. I hear nothing as I run away. I fixed that Lily. No more she make fool of me, Jacques Lebas.
5: That was a nice story, my friend. I am no friend to that Batwoman. I wish you had killed her.
4: What that you say? You wish I have. I tell you, Lily is dead. I shoot her myself with this gun.
5: You shoot at her, yeah, but you don't kill her.
4: How you know?
5: One of my native boys tells me he hears the drums announcing the start of the wedding ceremony.
4: When you hear that?
5: Just a little while ago.
4: Give me another drink, Adolphe.
5: Yeah.
4: So... So that Lily, she have tried make fool of Jacques Lebas again, eh? She try for play possum, by God. Give me that rifle and some bullet. This time I fix her for sure.

0: Meanwhile, back at the island hideout of Lynn, Chalmers, and Krolo, our two friends are making their way to the plantation to rescue Jungle Jim.
1: Krolo, you have no idea how I felt when I heard the Batwoman say she would fire if we didn't come out of our hiding place.
2: Yes, Missy. Krolo, no. Me feel same way.
1: I had a terrible time keeping from jumping out of the leaves. And then I heard the shot, and I thought she must have seen you.
2: Yes, Missy. Krolo think she shoot Missy.
1: Well, thank heaven for that bird that got caught in the weeds. It lost its life, but it saved ours.
2: Yes, Missy. Now we go save Mission Tuan Jim.
1: Yes. Oh, I hope we get there in time. Jim mustn't marry that woman. He mustn't. She's too good looking.
2: Yes, Missy. Tuan Jim, him better marry Missy.
1: I'm sure you mean that as a compliment, Krolo.
2: Yes, Missy.
1: But that woman is much younger than I expected. Maybe Jim doesn't want to be rescued.
2: Oh, yes, Missy. Him no like bad woman. Better we go save him.
1: You ought to know, Krolo. All right. If you're sure Jim couldn't be in love with the Batwoman, we'll go and rescue him. And Dad.
2: Yes, Missy. Ooh, look. Tall rock. Him stick up in air. Krolo climb up. Look, see.
1: Yes, do. Maybe you can see where we are, Krolo.
2: Yes, Missy. Me. Take look, see, and tell.
1: Well, what do you see?
2: Me see home of Batwoman. Something happened there. Fire. Much people stand around.
1: That must be the wedding ceremony. Oh, let's hurry, Krolo.
2: Yes, Missy. Yes, Missy. Missy, you hear?
1: Someone's coming along the trail behind us. Who can it be?
2: Missy, no be afraid. Stay here. Krolo hide. When Tuan go by, Krolo stand at him, back with rifle. Missy, no be afraid.
1: All right, Krolo. I'll try not to be.
3: Who's that? Lily?
1: Please don't shoot. I'm Lynn Chalmers.
3: Oh, my God. Lynn Chalmers, the daughter of the padre, eh? What you know about that?
1: Who are you?
3: Me, Jack Lover.
1: Then you're the Batwoman's man. You killed that boy back at O'Flynn's cafe.
3: Oui, how you know that? By God, I no see you before in all my life. And you know about Jack Lever? Me, I must be well-known fella, huh?
1: So I understand. You're terribly popular with the police.
3: Mais oui. They always asking me come over see them sometime.
1: What are you doing here, Laba?
3: I have little business finish up.
1: What kind of business?
3: Shanghai Lil, she want for the padre to make marriage with her and Zhang Lijim. I go see about that.
1: Oh, no, you don't. Keep your rifle pointed at him, Krolo.
2: Yes, Missy.
3: What happened here?
1: You're our prisoner, Laba.
3: Prisoner for why?
1: Krolo and I are on our way to see about that wedding, too. And we aren't going to let you interfere without breaking it up.
3: You break it up? By God, that one funny thing.
1: You won't think it so funny when you see us stop the Batwoman from marrying Jim.
3: Listen, mademoiselle, you no understand. Jacques Lebar no going for to help Lily marry with Jungle Jim. Me, I go for see she no marry with him.
1: What?
3: For a long time I work for that Shanghai Lil. I do everything she tell me for do. I love her.
1: You love the Batwoman?
3: Mais oui, why not? I am man, n'est-ce pas? For a long time I loved that Lily. Then she see these young Lejim. Now she get married with him and I go for put hand to the whole business.
1: How are you going to do that?
3: You see this rifle? It is what you call high power. It will hit the target from a long distance, n'est-ce pas? Oui. So when Jacques Labat get near enough to get him at that devil Shanghai Lil, we're going for to squeeze this trigger and kill her.

0: Meanwhile, back at the Weird Altar, Jungle Jim has recovered consciousness and Lil tries once more to get the wedding underway.
1: Silence! Well, Jim, can you stand up alone now?
2: Yes, I'm all right.
3: Don't be too hasty about recovering, Jim. Take your time.
2: Huh? What do you mean?
1: Shut your face, Reverend. Save your voice for the reading of the service.
2: Service? Are we married?
3: Not yet, Jim. You were unconscious, and I refused to perform the ceremony until you had full possession of your senses.
1: Jim's all right now, my dear Dr. Chalmers, so let's go.
3: But he has no intention of marrying you, Lily DeBrille. And I cannot marry two people unless both are willing to be united in holy matrimony.
1: What? Stalling again, are you? Will you? Member, let your white-hot irons do a little persuading.
2: No, wait. Don't torture the Reverend. I'll marry you.
1: Well, you've really waked up, haven't you, Jim?
3: Jim, what are you saying?
1: You heard him, Parson. He said he'll marry me.
2: I can't let you suffer on my account, Dr. Chalmers. And this woman is capable of doing anything to accomplish her desires.
3: Oh, Jim, you can't be yourself. You don't know what you're saying.
1: Oh, yes, he does. And so do you, Reverend. Now quit stalling. You're going to marry her tonight, so you might as well begin while you've still got your health.
2: I know what I'm doing, Reverend. It's all right. It doesn't matter what happens to me. Why, I haven't a relative in the world. But you have Lynn to think of. Lil?
1: Yes?
2: If you'll let the Reverend go free, I'll go through with this wedding.
1: That's all I want of the Reverend, the reading of the service. The minute he pronounces us man and wife, he can walk away from here a free man.
2: You hear, Reverend? Lil has promised to set you free. Go ahead with the words of liberty.
3: Liberty for me. Lifelong captivity for you, Jim.
2: I'll take that chance, Reverend. As long as you are free and unharmed.
1: Big-hearted Jim, the Sir Galahad of the jungle. Come on, Reverend, start reading.
3: Oh, very well. Dearly beloved, we are gathered here in the sight of God and in the face of this company to join together this man and this woman in holy matrimony, which is commended in Holy Scripture to be honorable among men and therefore not to be entered into unadvisedly or lightly, but reverently, discreetly, and soberly in the fear of God. Into this holy estate, these two persons present come now to be joined. If any man can show just cause why they may not lawfully be joined together, let him speak now, or forever hold his peace. Jungle Jim, wilt thou have this woman to thy wedded wife?
2: I will.
3: Lily DeBrille, wilt thou have this man to thy wedded husband?
4: Reverend, Shanghai Lil, she's been shot.
0: Did Jacques Labov finally succeed in his revenge and murder Shanghai Lil? These thrilling adventures of Jungle Jim are dramatized from a scene in the Comic Weekly, the world's foremost supplement of humor and adventure. The big, full-color Comic Weekly, which is distributed with your Hearst Sunday newspaper everywhere. In the Comic Weekly, you will find all the famous characters of the world of color pictures. You can laugh with Skippy, chuckle with Bringing Up Father, and roar at the antics of the Little King. And there's Toots and Casper, Barney Google, Flash Gordon, and the Katzenjammer Kids, and many, many others. Don't forget our date next week, same time, same station, for a continuation of the adventures of Jungle Jim.

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9: From the heart of the jungle comes a savage cry of victory. This is Tarzan, Lord of the Jungle. From the black core of dark Africa, land of enchantment, mystery, and violence, comes one of the most colorful figures of all times, transcribed from the immortal pen of Edgar Rice Burroughs, Tarzan, the bronzed white son of the jungle. And now, in the very words of Mr. Burroughs, the story of Tarzan and the Manyuema.
10: Once again, the moon was full, and still the rains had not come. In the Shamba, near the village, the half-formed ears of the kaffir corn had dried up. The plantains were like hard stones, and the cassava roots were dust that would yield no meal for bread. The men and women of the Punya tribe had grown gaunt, and the children cried because of the pangs of emptiness that racked their small bodies.
11: Hush, Togo.
12: Hush, Togo. Hungry.
11: Lagama knows her Belu is hungry. Her heart weeps. But there is nothing to do.
12: If Togo's friend Tarzan were here, he could do something.
11: Nagama is afraid that even Tarzan could do nothing. What's that? The people of the village. They are filled with excitement.
12: Perhaps Kisanda of Witch Doctor has found rain.
11: It will take more than a divining rod this time. Nagama, she better open door and see what people... They come this way, Togo.
12: Why should people of the village come to us?
11: Why, it's Tarzan. Tarzan!
13: Jumbo, Nagama.
11: Jumbo.
13: Togo, he is all right?
11: Togo, right behind me.
12: Hello, Tarzan.
14: I will speak with you later, people of Punya.
13: Let us go inside. Oh, you are thin, my small friend.
11: There has been little to eat.
12: Oh, but now the rains will come. Togo told Nagama that Tarzan could bring rain.
13: No, I'm afraid I can't do that.
12: Oh, but Togo told Nagama that Tarzan could.
13: I plan to do the next best thing, though. I'm going to take the people of Punya to the rains. I've brought some meat and as many water bags as I could manage. But tomorrow your tribe must begin a long trek to the mountain country.
11: The trip be hard for a people weak from lack of food and drink.
13: Well, I plan to make it easier. I'm going ahead and blaze a trail. I'll try to have some meat and some water at each night's resting spot.
11: Do I smell food now?
13: The women are preparing what I brought. You'd better get out there, Togo. I want to see you looking fatter than when next time we meet.
12: Oh, don't leave Togo, Tarzan. Take Togo with you.
13: You want to come with me as I blaze the trail and hunt for food?
12: I would have as far to travel if I come with the tribe.
13: Your small head is always ready with answers, isn't it?
12: Oh, say that Togo can go with you.
13: Oh, what does Nagama say?
11: Nagama never worries about her Belu when he is with Tarzan, Lord of the Jungle.
13: All right, Togo. You can come with me then. Tomorrow we will lead the people of Punya to the mountain country of Kenyara, where there is bound to be much rain.
10: But for once, Tarzan was wrong. The people who lived at the foot of Kenyara, the great slumbering volcano of the north, were as hungry as those of Punya. A cannibal tribe, the Manyuema's garishly painted faces shone in the firelight as they talked over the problem. The grisly souvenirs of their victims, which they wore as decorations about their necks, tossed in rhythm with their swaying bodies, and their teeth, filed to sharp points, gleamed wickedly as they faced their discredited witch doctor.
0: Witch doctors, you Loki, no good.
15: Aye, aye.
0: Fruit dries up. Animals leave Kenyara. Cattle grow sick.
15: Aye, aye.
0: Our people grow weak and die.
15: Aye, aye.
0: Kenyara is angry. The great volcano frowns upon the people of Manyuema.
15: Aye, aye.
0: Manyuemas need new witch doctor. More powerful, Yurogi.
15: Aye, aye.
0: I say, make sacrifice of old witch doctor to volcano.
15: Aye, aye.
16: No, hear me, people of Manyuema.
0: Speak, witch doctor.
16: What you say is true. The fruit has dried on the vine. The rain refuses to come to our country, and our people grow weak. It is true also that this is because Kenyara, the greatest of all volcanoes of the Congo, is angry. But only I, Yurogi of Manyuema, can tell you why Kenyara is angry.
0: Then tell us!
16: Kenyara is angry because many moons have passed since we have made human sacrifice.
0: You will be human sacrifice!
16: Only I know what Kenyara demands. He tells me he does not want me, nor any member of Manyuema tribe.
0: But no strangers come to our country now.
16: Soon they will come again. In the lowlands, it is even drier than it is beneath the shadow of Kenyara. Our men must go forth and select from the strangers a small boy to sacrifice to the god of the volcano.
15: Aye, aye.
16: And we must also capture a grown man from those who come to our country. The biggest and strongest man we can find. From his flesh and from his blood will the people of Manyuema grow strong once again.
15: Aye.

0: We shall return with our story in just a moment. Even as the cannibalistic savages of Manyuema started out to find a young boy to sacrifice to the slumbering god of the volcano, and to find a strong man to appease their own inhuman superstitions and appetites, Tarzan and the small Torgo plunged deeper and deeper into the jungle thicket. Behind them, they left a blazed trail for the people of Punya.
1: Well, I think this is as far as we can go today, Torgo.
2: How long it take tribe to get here?
1: They ought to reach this point by tomorrow. I only wish I could find a little water hole near here, like the one I found for them yesterday. They ought to be there by now.
2: Oh, they must be much happy when they see deer you kill for them and great water hole you find.
1: Oh, not much water in it, but enough so they won't die of thirst, I guess. Are you tired, Togo?
2: No, Togo not tired a bit.
1: Oh, you're yawning. Aren't you ready to go to sleep for the night?
2: Tarzan.
1: Yes?
2: Tonight, couldn't we build a place to sleep on the ground somewhere?
1: Oh, we haven't time to build anything. And it certainly isn't safe to sleep on the ground without protection, not with the temper of the stray animals who are left around here.
2: But I get afraid up in the trees.
1: I think you're a little homesick for Nagama.
2: No, that is not the reason.
1: Well, maybe not. I think I'll take you back so that you can sleep in your mother's tent tonight.
2: Oh, but Nagama and the rest of the tribe are day behind us.
1: A day by the ground trail we traveled, but only a short time by the upper level.
2: Oh, but when Tarzan swings from tree to tree and from vine to vine, he has to carry Togo on his back like a tiny Belu.
1: Being carried on my back doesn't make you a Belu. I often travel on the back of Tantor, the elephant. That doesn't make Tarzan a Belu.
2: But that is different.
1: Not a bit. Nowhere is there anyone who's so great or so strong that he needs no help from another. Come on, Togo, come on, climb up. We'll see if we can find Mama Nagama.
0: And so, with Torgo's small arms clutched about his neck, Tarzan swung noiselessly through the upper level of tangled jungle growth, like the great apes who had raised him from childhood. The members of the Punya tribe were retiring early in preparation for the next day's march, and the camp seemed almost deserted when Tarzan and Torgo dropped from the sky.
3: You frightened me!
1: I'm sorry, Suey. We didn't mean to.
2: But Suey always frightened by everything. Not brave like Togo.
1: Oh, Suey's all right. Suey, where is Hima of Nagama?
3: Nagama's tent behind that big rock over there.
1: Santa, come on, Togo. Let's find your mother.
2: Why do you always laugh like Dango the hyena?

0: Find your mother.
1: Why do you always laugh like Dango the hyena?
2: Nagamo says he's behind rocks, but Nagamo's not in tent.
0: Sui, will you stop giggling for a minute and tell me where Nagama is?
2: When we get to water hole Tarzan makes, Gimla, the crocodile, is guarding it. Men are tired and weak, so they say we do without water another day. But Nagama say must have water if he is to live to see Tago again. So she goes to the water hole. He must come back.
0: Wait here, Togo.
1: No, I come. I see Mama Nagama.
3: Tarzan and Togo ran through the forest until they reached a looming palisade of sandstone, below which lay the once abundant watering place. Now in its fetid heart lay a great crocodile, and beyond the savage reptile was Nagama, cut off from retreat on one side by the great walls of stone, on the other by the hideous monster.
0: Quiet, Togo. Gimla's watching her. If she starts towards you, Gimla may attack.
4: Me quiet. 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
0: Don't step on any twigs. Now, I'm in a position to shoot. If only my arrow can pierce that tough hide. Well.
1: Tarzan! Togo! Mama Nagama, we save you!
0: No, Nagama, don't move! It's only wounded! It's hurting at you!
3: The wounded reptile slithered rapidly toward the nearest human, Nagama. But faster still moved Tarzan. He dived at the animal, his great hunter's knife gleaming in the moonlight. The enormous trap-like mouth opened, the jagged teeth beckoned. But as Tarzan landed on the scaly creature, he wrenched it over on its back with almost superhuman strength. The knife rose, and then it flashed down into the vulnerable, pale belly. The animal's great tail flayed the air with maniacal fury. The knife plunged again and again, and at last the frantic lashing of the beast stopped. Tarzan put one foot on the dead crocodile, and then he raised his voice in victory.

0: Mama Nagama, you are all right.
1: I am all right, my son.
2: I have brought Torgo to spend the night with you. He doesn't care for sleeping in the treetops.
0: The dangers here are far greater. Every living thing fights for the drop of water and the morsel of food that are left. Please, Tarzan, keep Torgo with you. He is safe now, only with you.
3: Would this house in the trees nice, Tarzan?
2: Well, it's not much protection, but it was all I could build in a couple of hours.
3: Well, last night, before we went back to Nagama, Tarzan say he has no time to build house.
2: I didn't have time today, but I can't leave you alone with no protection.
3: Alone?
2: Yes. While you sleep tonight, I shall have to hunt. The game grows scarcer, and there is next to nothing here for your people when they arrive.
3: They come soon?
2: They should be here by tomorrow night. I thought by the time we reached the Kenyara country, we would have found many animals and fresh springs.
3: But where will we go next?
2: I don't know. All I do know is that I'll have to comb the jungle tonight and find some food and water. You won't be afraid alone, will you?
3: No. Only it would be easier if Tarzan brought rain.
2: You still think I'm capable of anything, don't you? Well, go to sleep. Who knows what tomorrow may bring? Sleep well, my small, brave warrior.
4: Treehouse. Far up.
5: Hard climb.
4: But we are here now. Look. The boy sleeps. And he is alone.
5: Neddy. He's a fine-looking youth. Kenyara will be pleased. He will then send us a strong man to nourish our blood. And after that, he will send the rains. And the Manyuema will be powerful once again.
4: Enough of talk. Anjali, when others grab boy, you place hand over his mouth. He must not cry out. Ready now?
6: Aye.
4: Undaka!
5: Limba Koso Komo, Kulala Toto Kenyara, Great Kenyara, we offer small boy to appease your wrath. Limba Koso Komo.

0: Roma. His body has been anointed with rich oil. He is great sacrifice.
1: Stand still, small boy. You spoil ceremony.
2: Doggo, not stand still. You kill me, maybe, but all of you die, too. Tarzan come and kill every one of you. Tarzan big and strong. He take all of you at once and kill you with his bare hands.
0: Bass, Bass! Who is this Tarzan?
2: Oh, he is Togo's friend. Even now he hunts in the treehouse for Togo.
1: He is big and strong, huh?
2: Oh, twice as high as any of you. And stronger than Sheeta the panther. He is white god.
0: Ah, then the sacrifice to Kenyara will not yet be made. We will wait until this white god comes to seek his young friend.
1: Then we will have sacrifice for Kenyara. And also sacrifice for hungry warriors of Manyuema.

0: In just a moment, we'll continue with Tarzan and the Manyuema. The council fire of the Manyuemas burned bright as the barbaric paint-smeared cannibals danced about their small prisoner, whom they had gagged and bound to a stake. And high in a tree, just beyond the circle of flickering firelight, a great bronzed figure stood poised. Suddenly, a spiral of woven rope flashed downward over the head of a twirling dancer. In the half-light, the rope was invisible, and all that the other natives could see was the fearful sight of one of their number being hurtled upward through space.
1: Did you see that?
2: Angela, he disappeared into heaven.
1: It is some sorcery we do not understand.
2: Angela, behind me. I look round. He flies in air.
1: It is Angela. He's been thrown back from the heavens.
2: The snake. He's broken. He's dead.
1: And only a slender line on his throat. Our enemy has strong urogi.
2: Look! Ganshu! He taken from us now. He too is drawn to heaven.
1: Speak, enemy. Tell us thy wish.
3: I am the god of Kenyala.
2: Oh, the voice of the volcano.
1: Our master.
3: Unless you release the small boy, I shall kill your people. One at a time.
2: You hear that, witch doctor? Kenyala kill us. One at a time. Let the boy go.
3: Where is the body of another of your tribe?
2: It is Ganshu. First Angela, then Ganshu. We all be killed. Me and Thai boy.
1: But wait, this may be some trick. We not know that you are god of the volcano. Give us some sign. Unless you do, we hold the boy.
3: The sign will be shown tomorrow night when the moon rises beyond Kenyara. A sign so great, it will leave no doubt. But if there is one mark of violence on the boy, every man of Manyuema shall die.
0: A dozen feet away from the encampment, Tarzan dropped the hollow log he'd been using as an improvised megaphone. And then he swung to the upper level and hurried to meet the Punya tribe that was slowly approaching the Kenyara country. As dawn crept through the jungle, he dropped to the ground near the weary caravan, and he was soon facing Nagama, making the most difficult speech of his life.
4: My poor Balu.
5: At first I wanted to burst into the camp and kill as many of them as I could. But there were hundreds of them, and I knew Togo would be killed before I could reach him. He was bound and gagged.
4: But you think they will not harm him until you return?
5: I'm sure they have accepted my voice as that of their god. But I have to perform something more sensational than I did last night if I'm to have a chance of saving him.
4: What can you do?
5: Well, I have a plan. But first I must ask you a question.
4: Yes.
5: Has anyone here felt any rumblings beneath their feet?
4: Rumblings?
5: A very slight vibration of the ground. Perhaps the beginnings of a tremor.
4: No. But none of us had the acute senses of Tarzan.
5: Well, if you felt nothing, then perhaps the Manyuemas haven't either. Where is Sui?
4: What can that silly girl do?
5: I have to see her. Please, Nagama, find her for me, will you? It's really important.
6: Hey, you want to see Sui, Tarzan?
5: Yes, Sui. Sui, do you remember those bullets you stole from the camp of the white men when they came to the Punya country? Oh, now, Sui, this is important. Torgo's life depends on it. What did you do with those bullets?
6: Sui knows not what bullets are.
5: Oh, Sui, will you stop giggling? Look at me.
6: I like to look at Tarzan. He has handsome face, huh?
5: Look, bullets are the small, hard arrows that come from the Tamangani's thunder sticks. Remember? I found you with them. And I told you, you must throw them away.
6: If Tarzan told Sui to throw them away, then...
5: You did not. I saw them later around your neck. You'd made a necklace of them. Where are they now?
6: Sui has necklace hidden behind Pozo's skirt.
5: White man's bullets. And to think that this curse of the jungle may yet save the life of Torgo.
4: It is nearly dark now, Tarzan. We are almost to the top.
5: Almost to the top of the mighty Kenyara. And I still haven't seen any suspicious-looking fissure in the rock.
4: Fissure?
5: Yes, a cleft, a narrow opening, a crack.
4: Over there, but that hard crust of lava, is that a fissure?
5: Yes, Nagama, that is. Come. Yes, this spot might work. Wait until I put my ear to it. Ah, this is it.
4: My boy will be saved.
5: We can only pray. You have the gunpowder we emptied from the bullets?
4: Nita.
5: And the fuse of dried weeds I made?
4: Nita.
5: And you can see the camp of the Manuema from here?
4: The camp and the ceremonial fire. Targo is near the fire.
5: Yes. You will watch that fire, Nagama. And if you see it flare up suddenly, it will be from the powder I throw on it. That will be a signal for you to light the fuse and then run for your life.
4: I understand.
5: You know that you may not escape.
4: Many times in jungle, mother risked life for child.
0: By the time Tarzan had reached the base of Kenyatta, the moon had risen. He stood at the edge of the village. His face was painted with garish colors that outdid the Manyuema's, and his body was smeared with a phosphorescent substance. His mighty figure, luminous in the sable night, looked for all the world like that of some strange jungle god as he walked boldly into the camp and approached the fire.
1: Who approaches the fire of the Manyuema's?
3: I am the god of Kenyatta.
1: You are a false god. I fear not your anger.
3: My anger is mighty. Unless you do as I say, I shall destroy all of you and your village as well.
1: Ah!
2: No, mighty witch doctor. Do not anger him. He is the god of the volcano. His body gleams like the moonlight. Last night, his voice came like thunder, and he killed two of our men.
1: He killed them by a rope. I found it this morning. And his voice thundered through a hollow log I also found. He is a faker. Capture him, men of Manyuema.
3: Wait! I give you one more chance. Unless you untie the boy, I shall produce the sign I promised you last night. And it shall mean death.
1: Take him. The boy dies. And so does this defiler of our god.
3: Stop! Put no hand on me. You see this bit of powder?
7: Aye.
3: I toss it into the ceremonial fire. So! That is the sign of Kenyatta.
1: It means nothing. Take him.
3: Oh, it is the sign of Kenyatta. Even now he prepares to wreak his anger upon you. Listen.
2: Ah, it is true. The volcano erupts. Kenyatta shall kill us all.
1: Flee, men of Manyuema. The mighty volcano sends its messengers of death.
2: The lava, it is coming down the mountain. Run! Run! Run!
0: The molten lava sprang from the volcano and rushed down on the village below. Native huts and fences and trees and rocks were swept away in the boiling inferno of fury that leaped forward. And all were killed, save only the godlike creature who ran with the speed of Bara, the deer. Beneath one arm, he held a small, frightened native boy. And when he put him down at last, it was high on the hilltop from which the molten death had flowed.
4: Oh, Targo. Oh, Targo.
8: I am all right now, Mama Morgana. Why you cry?
4: I cry from happiness.
5: You are unhurt, Nagama?
4: The flow went in the direction of the village. But when will this tide of destruction we started stop?
5: Even now it stops. The rumble you hear is not of the volcano. It is thunder.
4: The rain! The blessed rain!
5: Shaken from the sky by Kenyatta's might. The fruits and the grain will grow again.
4: You see, Nagama? Doggo told you Tarzan could bring the rain.

0: We'll return to tell you about the next story of Tarzan in just a moment. In our next story, we relate Tarzan's experience when he forsakes the jungle for the city of Omdurmara. Omdurmara, hardly a dot on the map of Sudan, but the most important center for the thieves and outlaws and murderers of equatorial Africa, and the home of one of the most fascinating and deadly beauties of all times. 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
4: 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If you like that sort of thing.
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8: Well, come in, Smithers. 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Orange juice.
9: No, sir. 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
8: Hey, finish.
9: And look at this, sir.
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9: What are you doing, sir?
8: 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Thank you.
10: New Kellogg's Rise and Shine. 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
11: Hold it. 15 seconds from now, you'll see the picture he just took. See? With the Polaroid Land camera, you get bright, sharp pictures in 15 seconds. Snap, pull, peel. It's that easy. Is there any better way to get pictures of the family?

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1: They seek him here, they seek him there. Those Frenchies seek him everywhere. Is he in heaven? Is he in hell? That damned elusive Pimpernel.
2: The Adventures of the Scarlet Pimpernel, starring Marius Goring as Sir Percy Blakeney.
3: Despite the war with France, there was still a semblance of peace whenever I or any of the members of the League of the Scarlet Pimpernel managed to return from a foray and spend a few days at home. Tony and I had just returned from a particularly trying assignment in Austria.
4: Oh, Blakeney, what a pleasure to see the interior of your home again.
5: Oh, the interior of any home. Oh, to sleep in a bed again.
4: It's been months. Just look at that chair. Oh, what blessed softness.
5: Now, who the devil can that be so soon?
4: Oh, don't even answer it. Don't even see anyone until you've had a rest.
5: Oh, no. Maybe a courier from the Prince or Wellington. They're the only ones that know we returned. All right, I'm coming.
6: Sir Percy Blakeney?
5: Yes, that's right, sir.
6: Well, I've been trying to contact you for the past 5 nights, my lord.
5: Well, won't you come in, please?
6: Thank you, my lord.
5: I've been out of the country. Soldier?
6: Aye, my lord. I hope you won't think poorly of me for disturbing you, but the chap I'm coming for seems to be a good Frenchie.
5: You mean you were sent here by a Frenchman?
6: One of the prisoners.
4: What's this all about, Blackman? Speak up, my good man. What prisoners?
6: One of the war prisoners. Frenchie. You see, I'm one of the guards at the compound.
5: All right. We understand that. But what are you and your prisoners to do with me?
6: Well, I don't know, my lord, except that one of them has been after me to get you to come and see him. He says you know him.
5: A French prisoner known to me. What's his name?
6: André Pinard.
3: The name struck a familiar chord in my memory. At the same moment, I could see that Tony remembered, too. A man named André Pinard had once given us shelter and helped us escape from France in the early days of our activities against the bloody revolution.
6: I hope I haven't done wrong, sir, but this Frenchie seems such a good chap that I've been trying to get in touch with you for him. Begin your pardon.
5: No, it's quite all right. Where did you say he's been held?
6: The compound near Shepperton, my lord.
4: Most of the prisoners there are officers, aren't they, Blakeney?
5: Yes.
6: Well, I don't know as you'll be able to get in to see him, my lord. It requires special permission.
5: Well, I am aware of the rules. You've been very kind to come, my good man. Here, take these.
6: Oh, thank you kindly, my lord, but I wasn't looking to be paid. The Frenchie just seemed to be a good sort, that's all.
5: Well, you seem a good sort yourself. Coming out here in your off-duty time? Take it. I take it a little hot rum won't dim the favour.
6: Oh, well, if you put it that way, my lord. Now, I can find my own way out, sir. Good night, my lord.
4: Good night. Good night.
6: So,
4: André Pina.
5: Yes. We must go to him, Danny.
4: Blackney, do you think we should?
5: What do you mean?
4: Well, he's an enemy prisoner and we're at war.
5: You know what his sympathies are. He once helped us escape from Chauvelin.
4: I may have changed. After all, he is an officer in their army now, and in the old days, when he helped us, he could have left France and come here, but he preferred to stay.
5: There was a reason for that, Tony.
4: Oh?
5: His wife had disappeared, and he wouldn't leave without her. That might even be the reason for his becoming an officer. Maybe he never did find her. Maybe the uniform of an officer gave him more freedom to search for her.
4: Oh, yes, I suppose you're right. In any case, he did save us. I'll get the horses.
3: It was past midnight when we reached the prisoner of war compound at Shepperton. But the place was alive with a light of lanterns and torches.
4: Look at those guards milling about, Blakeney. Isn't it rather odd for the place to be so well lit at this time of night?
2: Must be trouble of some sort.
7: Captain who escaped, sir?
8: Possibly. We'll know soon enough. Whoa! Line up all prisoners for inspection on the green. Check their bunks for weapons of any kind. As each prisoner passes inspection, he will march to the far side of the green and remain there until ordered back to quarters.
9: Assembly!
5: What seems to be the trouble, Captain?
8: What? Well, there's been a...
4: Oh, Sir Percy.
5: The prisoner's revolting, isn't it?
4: Oh, no, sir. There's been a murder.
8: One of the guards?
4: No, one of the prisoners.
5: Just a moment, Captain. The murdered prisoner?
4: A French lieutenant, sir.
5: I mean his name.
4: Pinard, sir. André Pinard.
3: The captain's words only confirmed what I had so strangely felt from the moment we had approached the compound. Even as Tony and I were adjusting ourselves to the shock, one of the guards approached the captain.
4: Captain!
8: Yes, what is it, Corporal Watson?
4: Yes, sir. It must be the murder weapon.
5: A dagger?
8: Huh. A dagger, indeed. Not the sort you'd expect to find in a place like this.
4: Good heavens, Beckman. Look at that handle.
5: They're heavily jeweled. Rubies, sapphire. Oh.
8: Do you suppose they might be imitations?
5: Well, the way they sparkle, even in this light. No, I think they're real enough.
8: Begging your pardon, my lord, but it makes no sense. Now, who would have reason to slip in here and murder a stranger? A prisoner from another land.
5: No, nobody would. But I think you're wrong about one thing, you know. Whoever did slip in to murder Pinard was not a stranger. No, it was somebody who knew him, somebody who didn't want him to live.
8: Oh, then we'll never know who.
5: Oh, on the contrary, we may, with the help of this dagger, if I may borrow it.
8: Oh, very well, Sir Percy, take it. And I hope it leads you to the hand that used it.
3: For days, Tony and I made the rounds of London, visiting dealers in exotic objects and precious stones. Finally, one of them provided a clue.
10: Most interesting, Keith, most interesting. 15th century Italian, obviously.
11: Yes, so we've been told.
5: Does it seem familiar to you? Do you ever remember selling such a dagger?
10: No. I've sold some like it, of course, to collectors.
5: Yes, I hadn't thought of that.
10: I would say it's one a collector would prize most highly.
5: Not many men could afford such a collection containing such pieces. To your knowledge, how many persons here in London might boast a collection of such quality?
10: Not more than half a dozen I could name.
5: Oh, you will do me a great service, sir, if you'd write out the half dozen names.
3: We took the dealer's list. Two of the names on it were known to me personally. I assigned the unknowns to Tony, and he set out to get whatever information he could, while I set out to call upon the others. My first call was at the home of John Riverton, a wealthy merchant.
12: Well, this most definitely calls for a drink, Sir Percy, most definitely.
5: None for me, if you don't
12: mind. Oh, just a spark. Not every day I have a chance to entertain a member of the court in my home. Wanted to ask you about something. I never felt I knew you well enough before.
5: Yeah?
12: Sort of personal, you might say, but... Well, since there's been so much talk about it, I...
5: Go ahead. Because I have a few questions to ask you.
12: Well, indeed. Well, seems fair enough, then, eh? Are you really the Scarlet Pimpernel?
5: Why, is that important to you?
12: just curious, that's all.
5: Ah, I see. Well, then my questions will come first, you see, since they spring from something rather more than mere curiosity. I understand you have a rather enviable collection of daggers.
12: Why, yes, I do have. One of the best in the world, I fancy. But don't tell me you're a collector, too.
5: My collection is, at the moment, rather limited, but I'm very interested in yours.
12: Then, by all means, you shall see it. At once. They're in the next room. I've just had new lined cases made and brought my catalogue out to date. I spent years gathering it. Oh, hello, my dear.
13: Oh, Jean, you surprised me.
12: My dear, this is Sir Percy Blakely. Sir Percy, my wife, Madame Rimmerton.
5: Madam.
13: Sir Percy may not know it, but if the rumors one hears about him are true, we have met before.
5: Indeed.
13: Oui, monsieur. I escaped from the Conciergerie prison in Paris 2 years ago, with several others sentenced to the guillotine. The benefactor who saved us was a tall and mysterious gentleman known only as the Scarlet Pimpernel.
12: Now you know the true reason for my curiosity, Sir Percy. Shortly after Amelia reached England, we met.
7: and were married.
13: I did not see your face the night of the escape, monsieur.
5: You'll pardon my interruption, madam, but I see something of interest in this case.
10: Mm-hmm. What is it, Sir Percy?
5: Third dagger from the left in the second row.
12: Oh, yes, the 15th century Italian piece I purchased years ago in Milan.
5: Did you happen to have another exactly like it?
12: There is no other like it. Strange that particular piece should attract your attention.
5: Why strange?
12: Because when I was cataloguing, it couldn't be found for a few days. It had been misplaced. Isn't that so, Amelia?
13: Yes.
5: And since it has been found, have you examined it carefully?
12: Just a quick glance to make certain none of the jewels have been dislodged. Why?
5: Oh, very simple reason, really. I believe that if you examine that dagger closely, you will find it a copy. Set with imitation jewels.
13: But that is not possible.
12: Don't be too certain, Amelia. I did feel uneasy about the piece for a moment when it was found again. I should have examined it more carefully.
5: Oh. Well, Mr. Riverton?
11: False! Oh, the stones! They're false! And the skullwork! The handwork! It's a crude copy of the original. It's gone! It was worth a fortune and it's gone!
13: Oh, Jean!
11: You lost it, or you permitted it to be stolen. Taking care of the cases was your responsibility.
13: Jean, I had nothing
11: you
13: to do...
11: You even found this cheap imitation. Where, Amelia? How?
13: I do not know. I found it, as I have told you. It's in the store.
11: What happened to the original? Where is it?
5: Just a moment, Mr. Riverton. Will you calm down? Your dagger's safe.
11: Safe where?
5: Safe right here. In my pocket.
11: But...
5: Here...
13: He had it.
11: Well, don't you think this requires some explanation, Sir Percy? Where did you get this?
5: It was found at the prisoner of war compound in Shepperton.
11: Prisoner of war compound?
5: Where it had been used in the murder of a Frenchman named André Pinard.
13: André Pinard? Amelia!
11: Amelia!
5: Now, don't be alarmed, Riverton. She's fainted. That's all.

0: Madame Riverton had fainted dead away at the news of the murder of André Pinard. Riverton got some spirits and we revived her.
1: Inhale. Breathe in deeply.
0: Now, that's enough.
2: What happened?
0: You'd better compose yourself, Madame Riverton. There are a few questions that require...
1: I think the questions can wait until another day, Sir Percy. My wife...
0: Your wife is obviously rather shaken by the name of André Pinard.
2: Well, that's not true. I never heard the name before.
0: And therefore you fainted when I mentioned the murder of a man completely unknown to you.
2: That had nothing to do with my fainting, monsieur. My concern was about the dagger.
0: Why?
2: Because it was I who had the copy made of it. I thought the original was lost or stolen.
1: Amelia!
2: You made the collection my responsibility, Jean. And you have not always been kind when I have seemed to fail my responsibilities.
0: What would you have us believe, madam?
2: That a woman who both loves and fears her husband may do strange things to avoid his displeasure.
1: Amelia, my dear.
2: You never intended to be cruel, Jean, I know. Well, there is the truth, Sir Percy. A strange woman's truth. Well, the knife must have been stolen from here. Whether or not that will help you to find a murderer, I do not know.

0: So that was their story, eh?
1: That was the story, Tony. It could happen, of course, but...
0: But you don't believe it?
1: No.
0: Why not?
1: A person who stole a knife of that value would not use it for murder. Nor would a man like Riverton take a knife from his own collection for such a purpose.
0: Yeah, but that only fits in with their
1: story. I haven't finished. A distraught woman might, without thinking, take the nearest weapon at hand.
0: Madame Riverton? Oh, but what reason would she have for killing André Pina?
1: I don't know.
0: The weapon might have been left at the scene intentionally to turn suspicion on the Riverton.
1: In which case, the motive would still in some way be connected with them.
0: Hmm.
1: One thing keeps returning to my mind. Both the victim, Pinard, and Madame Riverton are French. And Pinard once refused an opportunity to leave France because his wife had disappeared.
0: His wife? Good heavens, do you suppose Madame Riverton was...
1: Well, that's something we must find out. Our chances of doing so are very slim. But suppose we're right. Suppose Amelia Riverton had been Madame Pinard. Suppose she'd tired of her husband and later escaped to England where a wealthy man sought her hand.
0: She might conveniently forget her marriage to Pinard.
1: Oh, is it entirely inconceivable?
0: No, not at all. Where are we going now, Blakeney?
1: The prison compound at Shepperton. There are two men there I want to talk to. The guard who brought us the message from Pinard and the guard who was on duty at the compound gate on the night of the murder. The guard who had delivered Pinard's message to me was off duty. But fortunately, we found him in his bunk in his quarters.
2: It's a shameful thing, my lord. He was a good one, that Frenchie. If only you'd been there the other night I went to ask you to come to
1: him. Yes, I know. But it's too late for that now, isn't it? The only thing we can do for Pinard now is to find out who killed him.
2: Well, maybe it isn't my right to say so, sir, but I feel it was somebody from outside the prison.
1: Because of the extra prisoner who turned up in the camp that night? Yeah, we share the same opinion. Do you have any idea who it might have been?
2: No.
1: Pinard asked you to deliver a message to me. Did he at any time ask you to deliver a message to anybody else?
2: Well, no, my lord. Not exactly a message.
0: But there apparently was something he did ask you to do, my good fellow. Now, what was it?
2: Well, he just... became rather excited one day. Some carriages had stopped by the inn across the road from the compound. He wanted to know about a lady who was in one of them.
1: Did he tell you the reason for his interest?
2: No, my lord.
1: Did he find out who the woman was?
2: No, my lord. I was on duty. I couldn't leave the compound to go and ask. But I guess he found out without my help.
1: How?
2: Well, he must have called across to somebody from the party because a bit later, I was making my rounds and I... saw him talking to a gentleman through the fence. It was against the rules, you know, so I ordered him away and back to his work.
0: Did you recognize the gentleman he'd spoken to?
2: No, my lord. I'd never seen him before.
1: How did Pinard behave after that?
2: Well, different from before. You might say, fretful, my lord. He was that way for a couple of days, and then that's when he asked me to take a message for you. I reckon that's all I can tell you, my lord.
1: Oh, you've told us a great deal. Thank you. Where did you say we might find the guard who was on the gate? Ferguson, wasn't it?
2: Yes, my lord. He's quartered in the last tent in the line. You ought to be there now, sleeping.
1: Come along, Tony.
0: Well, that was rather significant information, Blakeney. The woman Pinard saw must have been his wife.
1: And also Riverton's wife.
0: You suppose it was Riverton he called over and spoke to?
1: Must have been. There's only one thing I wonder about. I wonder if Amelia Riverton saw Pinard that day. Well, here's the tent we want. If...
0: What did it take me?
1: Just a thought I had, Tony. An idea that may work.
0: Oh?
1: Let's go in and see this man, Ferguson. In order to kill Pinard... it was reasonable that somebody had bribed his or her way into or out of the compound, and the guard would be the key to the identity of that person. I knew he would not admit complicity, so I set a trap.
3: No, my lord. Nobody came in or out that night.
1: Oh, you're certain, are you? Nobody gave you a bit of gold, a man or a woman?
3: Are you accusing me of anything, my
1: lord? No. I'm merely asking. You see, I know who the murderer is, but it requires identification to make a formal charge. I'd pay you well if you'd be... helpful?
3: Mm. Well, I haven't done anything, my lord.
0: He can't afford to involve himself, Blakeney.
3: I'll tell you what.
1: All right, Ferguson. Never mind. Besides, I don't suppose I could pay as much for you to talk as the Rivertons could pay for your silence.
3: What? I don't know anyone named Riverton.
1: One of the wealthiest merchants in England. And you're going to pretend you never heard the name before. All right, Ferguson. I think your little fortune is made. I hope you enjoy it. Come on, Tony.
0: Well, you got no help from him.
1: No, Tony, but he got some help from me.
0: What do you mean?
1: He took a bribe from Amelia or from Riverton. He might have done so without knowing who the donor was. Now he knows. Now he knows that the money came from the pocket of a very wealthy merchant. A merchant who could pay a great deal more.
0: Of course. You've given him a perfect opening for blackmail. But there's one thing I don't understand. Why was the dagger left here?
1: Because there was a sudden danger of being caught, and the murderer did not wish to be caught in possession of the weapon.
0: You said Riverton wouldn't have used a knife from his own collection.
1: He might have, Tony, under certain circumstances. Well, let's call on him and find out if those circumstances existed.
4: I don't know what you have in mind, Sir Percy, but of course I've driven out Shepperton Way at times. As for talking to a prisoner...
1: All right, Mr. Riverton. Just a casual question, you know.
4: Hmm.
1: Now, one more thing. You weren't at home on the night Pienaar was murdered.
4: No, I was not. I was visiting a friend.
1: Oh, may I ask who?
4: A ship owner. His name is Henry Latham.
1: It was an answer I'd been hoping for. I didn't know Latham. I'd never seen him. But his name was on a slip of paper in my pocket. One of the six collector's names supplied by the dealer.
4: Why do you look at me that way, Sir Percy?
1: I understand that Henry Latham has a collection similar to yours.
4: Isn't it natural that men with similar interests should be friends?
1: Oh, most natural. It's also natural that on an evening's visit a man with such a hobby might bring along a prized piece to show.
5: If you gentlemen will excuse me, I...
1: No, Madame Riverton, do stay. Or should I have said, Madame Pienaar?
4: See here, Blakeney. I won't stand for...
1: You listen, Riverton, will you? Pienaar spoke to you that day. Told you he thought he recognized Madame as his wife. When you confronted her, she admitted it. Either she feared losing this luxury, or you feared losing her to Pienaar. In any case, one of you killed him.
4: Leave my house. Leave my house immediately. You can charge nothing and you can prove nothing. Get out! Get out! Get out!
1: We left, but not for long. When night fell, we returned under cover of darkness and waited. It was almost 3 a.m. when a mounted figure rode up to the house. It took some minutes to rouse Riverton, but when the door opened, the light from his lantern fell on the face of a compound guard named Ferguson. Riverton admitted him quickly, and we slipped to the side of the house when the moving lantern lit up Riverton's collection room.
0: French doors. Be careful we're not seen.
1: Just a bit closer. We'll be able to hear.
3: Fool coming into my home. You want to have the both of us up before the hangman? All I want is money. You think you're going to get off with a killing for a few measly pieces of gold? You didn't tell me why you wanted to get into the compound. I wouldn't have let you out if I'd know what you'd done. Now I'm in this too, and you're going to pay.
4: How did you find out who I was?
3: From a dandy who came to see me today. Oh, Sir Percy something, I don't know.
4: Blakeney, you fool! Did you keep your ears open? Half of England knows he's the Scarlet Pimpernel.
3: The Scarlet!
6: Come on, Tony, right through those doors.
3: Right!
6: Good evening, gentlemen.
4: The knives! Quickly! Kill him or we'll both hang!
3: Nobody's hanging me!
6: Take the guard, Tony. Right. I'll handle Riverton.
3: You'll not handle me!
4: Ferguson!
3: And your big throat blazed off! Who will I surrender?
7: You'd better do the same, Riverton.
3: I'll kill you!
1: I told him to let go. He fell right on it.
0: Is he dead, Blakeney?
1: Yes. Ironical, isn't it?
0: What?
1: The knife he seized from the case. The same one he used to kill Pienaar.

0: have anything to do with the murder.
1: That's true enough, madam. But you were an accomplice. You knew of it after it had been committed.
0: I was afraid to say anything. I could not report it.
1: You'll find that fear rather expensive, madam. You traded the love of luxury for the love of a man. And André Pinard was a good man. A fine and courageous man.
0: He was a fool. A poor fool, an idealistic fool who would have remained a pauper. I could not live like that.
1: I'm afraid you'll find prison even worse.
0: I will not go to prison, monsieur. You forget. I have a fortune at my command to fight for me.
1: You'll find that has very little effect on English law, madam. But even if it did, you're mistaken, you know. You have no fortune.
0: I inherit from my husband, monsieur.
1: Yes, madam, from your husband, André Pinard, who had nothing. But not from Mr. Riverton, because you never were his wife, were you? Good night, madam.

0: south, south. Oh, the big red letters stand for the Jell-O family. Oh, the big red letters stand for the Jell-O family. That's Jell-O.
1: Yum, yum, yum.
0: Jell-O pudding.
1: Yum, yum, yum.
0: Jell-O.

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12: 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Ceiling 1200. All clear.
11: Okay. This is Hop Harrigan coming in.
10: Yes, it's America's ace of the airways. Coming in for another transcribed episode in the adventures of Hop Harrigan.
13: Around the world in Piper Cubs. That's the ambition of two veteran American pilots, and they start from New York this month to fly 21,350 miles around the globe. You all know a Piper Cub when you see one. It's the popular sports plane flown by people of all ages in all parts of the country. The Army uses the Cub as an artillery spotter and as a utility plane to carry officers and communications to locations which are without regular airfields. The Cub can land safely on almost any fairly level surface and take off with a short run. You've probably heard the expression, a cub can land on a dime, have a nickel change left. However, the advantages of this light plane have never included long range or great speed. For these two things are not needed or desired by light plane owners who want to fly after only a few lessons and fly safely. But George Truman, he's no relation to the president, and Cliff Evans are going to prove that Piper Cubs have the endurance necessary for flights of record distance. And they're the first flyers to ever attempt a flight around the world with planes of less than 575 horsepower. Why, compared to their Cubs, Lindbergh's Spirit of St. Louis was power-packed. He had much more motor power than they'll have, because the Cubs' light engines are rated at 65 horsepower, about the power of an automobile. In a few minutes, I'll tell you more about George Truman and Cliff Evans, the daring young men on the flying puddle jumpers, so don't forget to listen. And now for our story. Confronted with a strange and puzzling mystery which threatens to ruin the Ace Flying Service, a small cargo airline established by Paul Conroy and two other veterans, Bert Craig and Vinnie Stevens, Hop and Tank worked furiously to find the answer to the weird appearance of wartime enemy fighters during the airline's scheduled flights. In our last episode, they were positive they had a good lead, when one of the airline mechanics hurriedly asked them to meet him that night in his room at 21 Washington Street in downtown New Orleans. But when the boys arrived at the appointed time, they found his door ajar. Knocking and getting no answer, they walked in to discover the mechanic had been murdered.
14: Hop, what happened to him?
15: Strangled.
14: See the marks on his throat? Gosh, the poor guy.
15: He knew something, all right, something too hot to handle.
14: If only he told us back in the hangar, then this wouldn't have happened.
15: I was afraid.
14: Of who?
15: Somebody who was around. Somebody who must have seen him talking to us. So I had to shut him up for good.
14: Then it's somebody connected with the airline.
15: Of course.
14: Hey, I just remembered something.
15: What?
14: He started to talk, and then he stopped. Right after that, the crew chief, Shorty, walked over.
15: That's right.
14: You remember Shorty said the straps was okay. He checked them himself. Maybe he was lying.
15: Maybe. But Paul seemed to trust him implicitly.
14: Well, a better chance to do his dirty work.
15: Yeah, I'll have to keep an eye on him. Let's see now.
14: Hey, what are you doing?
15: Maybe there's something on him. There. Here's his wallet.
14: Anything in it?
15: Wait a minute. Some money, a few bills. That's all. Funny no identification.
14: Jump, Francianese, we'd better get out of here. If somebody comes along, there'll be trouble.
15: Well, I'd like to have a look around first.
14: Hey, what's that?
15: The elevator going down. Somebody must have rung for it.
14: Who?
15: Tenants, I suppose. Relax, will you?
14: Hop, I don't like this. I got butterflies in my stomach. Hurry up, will you?
15: Okay, okay. Say, you look through that closet.
14: Come on, we ain't got time.
15: Go ahead, will you?
14: Okay. Nothing but clothes. The elevator stopped.
15: I had to eventually. Nothing on the dresser.
14: What are you looking for, anyhow?
15: I don't know.
14: Oh, great. If the elevator's coming back up, will you please come on?
15: Yeah, a second. Nope, nothing here.
14: Then let's go, huh?
15: All right, thank you. All right.
14: What do we do if the elevator stops on this floor and someone sees us?
15: We'll go down the stairs, so take it easy.
14: It is coming to this floor.
15: All right, down the stairs, but no noise. Tank, I said no noise. All right, far enough. Hold it.
14: Scott.
3: Shh. Hot car there. This way, Mike.
14: Can you see who it is?
3: Door's open.
14: Tank,
3: door.
14: It's two policemen. Jump the Jennies, let's get out of here.
15: Go ahead. Yeah.
14: I knew we'd end up in hot water if we stuck around. I told you I had
15: to. Keep your voice down.
14: Well, you know what happened, don't you? The guy who knocked off the grease monkey is trying to pin the rap on us. So we tipped off the cops so they'd catch us in his room.
15: Something else, Tank. Do you remember we heard someone run downstairs when we got out of the elevator?
14: Oh, yeah.
15: That was our killer. Watch it. We're getting near the bottom.
14: Maybe there's another cop waiting down there.
15: All right, I'll see. There might be someone posted outside on the street, though.
14: Well?
15: No. Only an empty squad car. Let's roll. Looks like the killer didn't tell the police there was a murder. There'd be a flock of detectives around.
14: Well, let's step on it. I don't want to be anywhere near here when they do show up.
16: So, quickly crossing the street, Hop and Tank duck into the shadows and try desperately to put distance between themselves and 21 Washington Street. A few blocks away, they hail a taxicab, and within 15 minutes are back at the airport talking to Paul Conroy and his partner, Bert Craig.
15: Must have happened only a few minutes before we got there. As a matter of fact, I'm sure we heard the killer running downstairs.
14: He heard the elevator coming like we did when the cops arrived.
17: You mean the police know about it already?
15: Yes, Paul. You see, the killer played cagey. He called them hoping they'd find us there with the body.
17: Well, did they?
14: We beat it the same way he did, down the stairs.
15: Harrigan, I asked Craig. Did you see the killer?
18: No. No, as a matter of fact, we thought he was just one of the tenants.
14: Sure, we didn't even know the grease monkey was knocked off then.
17: It sure is getting thick, isn't it?
18: First the enemy fighters and the broken strap on your ship, and now murder.
15: Paul, I'm getting scared.
17: I don't feel so good myself.
15: Craig.
18: Yeah?
15: You said you were going to check on the broken strap. Did you turn up anything?
18: No, not a thing. Spoke to the ground crew and Shorty, the crew chief.
14: Yeah, we met him.
18: He said that he was the last man out of the plane and the straps were in perfect condition.
17: Yes, he told us that, too.
18: I asked the pilots. They weren't near the ship. I met him later in the lounge, as a matter of fact. Said they'd been there all evening, hashing over this business of the enemy fighters.
15: Are the boys coming back to Earth?
18: Well, three of them are, but I had to do some fast talking. Yeah. And have them help us if a Zero shows up again.
15: Will three be enough to handle all your flights?
18: Well, Vinny's being released from the hospital tonight.
14: So soon?
18: Well, he says he's feeling fine.
17: Besides, he's raising such a stew about being pinned down in bed, they're more than glad to let him go.
15: And he'll take some of the trips.
14: Say, Paul. If you get jammed up, me and Hop will go out again for you.
17: Well, thanks, but I'm afraid we're not going to be jammed up. Look at that pile of wires on the desk. All cancellations.
15: Oh, really?
18: It's getting bad, Harrigan. The shippers are dropping out left and right. We've lost all our scheduled flights to the Atlantic coast already. Lord knows whom we'll lose next.
17: We're lucky to have contracts with some of them. At least they can't drop out.
18: We can't operate on our contracts alone, Paul.
14: Sounds like it's getting plenty rough for you guys.
17: Yes, it is, Tank. We can't continue like this. And I'll tell you something. If we don't crack the mess by the end of the week, the Ace Flying Service will be out of business.
16: Paul's voice is grim, and Hop and Tank fully realize that they will have to work fast if they're to save their friend from financial ruin. But where can they start? So many things have happened, all without traceable clues. Gang, you won't want to miss the gripping climax of today's episode, so stand by. Fellas and girls, how would you like to fly around the world in a Piper Cub? Might be thrilling, all right, but you might get a little nervous when you're headed out over the Atlantic in the kind of plane which usually hops around in its own backyard on weekends. Well, George Truman, a pilot of 19 years' experience, who races motorcycles on the side, and his pal Cliff Evans, a veteran of the Army Air Forces, are out to prove that the puddle-jumping Cubs, as loving pilots call them, can circle the globe. It'll be 45 days or so before they're back, and in the meantime, they'll have more than 21,000 miles of flying to log. Now, don't get the idea that they have special jobs for their historic around-the-world flight, for their Cubs are regular assembly line models with added fuel tanks. That extra gas capacity is the only major change in the planes, and this was

0: vehicles with added fuel tanks. That extra gas capacity is the only major change in the planes. And this was necessary because the short-range Cubs, without extra tanks, could never make the long over-water hauls that George and Cliff must fly. These tanks will carry 138 gallons of gas, all told, including the regular capacity of the Cubs. George and Cliff plan to have a reserve range of almost 800 miles, even when they face their longest non-stop flight, 1,657 miles over water from Japan to Attu in the Aleutians. And their planes will carry more navigational equipment than most Cub owners ever need. Cliff and George will have radio direction finders in addition to their regular sending and receiving transmitters, the famous Sperry gyro compass, and blind flying instruments. But they'll count most of all on the built-in dependability of the Piper Cubs, the staunch little planes that have made flying a national pastime. Gang private flying is becoming more popular every day. Get ready for it, and always remember, America needs flyers. And now back to our story. It is nearly midnight. Hop and Tank are standing in front of the small administration office of the Ace Flying Service, watching one of the giant DC-4 transports being prepared for a scheduled cargo flight north. Paul Conroy comes out of the office and joins them.
1: Well, I guess she's all ready to go. No more cargo to put aboard.
2: She's only half full.
1: Yes, I know it. Since we won't make anything on this trip.
3: Hey, that isn't the ship Vinny flew in this morning, is it?
1: No, it's the one you saw in New City. It was flown down this afternoon.
4: The crew set to go?
1: Uh-huh. They're inside now, getting weather and flooding course.
2: How are they feeling?
1: A little nervous, but they'll be all right.
3: Hey, where's this load going?
1: Kansas City. I sure hope there'll be a load coming back.
3: Kansas City? Yeah, they'll have to fly over the same stretch of country where the enemy fighters were seen before.
1: Well, don't remind them. I don't think the boys realize it yet.
3: Listen, Paul, let Hank and me take her out.
1: Well, thanks, but you don't have to. They'll be all right.
3: But I want to go out. I want to see those fighters for myself.
2: Yeah, how can we do anything to help if we don't know what we're up against?
1: Well, why don't you go along, then?
3: No, I'd rather be at the controls myself. Come on, Paul, what do you say?
1: Okay, any way you want to play it.
3: Swell.
1: I'll go along, too, and handle the routine end.
3: Good. Well, come on, the ship's all ready to go.
1: All right, I'll tell Bert first.
5: Hey, Paul.
3: There he is.
1: Yes, Bert.
5: The boys are all set to go. Any last-minute instructions?
1: No, just tell them to relax and take it easy. They're not making this flight.
5: What?
3: Tank and I are taking her out, Craig.
5: Oh, Harrigan, you don't have to. Thanks just the same, but the boys will be okay.
3: Oh, we'd rather.
1: Well, Bert, they want to see the enemy planes for themselves. And they missed them last night. Maybe they'll get the chance tonight.
5: Well, all right, if you say so, Paul.
3: Now, how about it, then? Shall we get rolling?
1: All right. Let's have those maps, Bert.
5: Sure, here. Yeah.
1: I'll call it in Kansas City.
5: Yeah, have a good trip.
2: Well, not too good. We want to see them planes, remember?
5: Oh. Well, take care of yourself.
1: Don't worry.
2: Pop.
3: Yeah.
2: Before we take off, I'm going to check the straps around the cargo.
3: That's a good idea.
1: Say, look at that car coming down the apron. Sure is in a hurry.
2: Yeah. Looks like a police car.
1: It is. I wonder what's up.
6: Hey, you! Wait a minute!
2: Poppy's talking to us.
6: Huh? Hold on there.
2: Johnny, you don't think...
3: Hold it, Tank.
6: Thought you'd skip town, huh?
3: Hey, well, wait a minute. You talking to me?
6: You're doggone right I'm talking to you. Come on.
3: Well, what do you mean, come on? Let go of me.
6: Take it easy, chum. I'll break your arm. Mike, get the big guy.
7: You bet. Hey, what is this? You ain't got nothing on
6: us. Nothing but a nice, big, juicy murder app, and we're all going down to headquarters where you can tell the captain all about it.
0: Their arms pinned behind them, Hop and Tank are forced into the waiting squad car. So, the killer has finally succeeded in involving the boys in his crime. They now face a charge of murder. For thrills and suspense, don't miss the next episode of The Riddle of the Ghostly Avengers. Tune in and fly with Hop Harrigan, America's ace of the airwaves. Come on, Hop. We'll be seeing you same time, same mutual station. Hop Harrigan is a transcribed, copyrighted feature appearing in All American Comics magazine.

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1: Miss Norwood, I have called you because your superior, Agent Z, has disappeared. 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When he failed to appear, I checked on his movements. I find he dropped out of sight nearly 36 hours ago. I intend to investigate personally. However, since you have worked with Z, you know his methods. I want you to investigate in your own way. 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Keep me informed.

0: Following K7's suggestion, Pat let herself into Z's hotel rooms a few minutes later.
1: Everything looks just as it did when I was here, talking with Z day before yesterday. The telephone. I wonder... Hello?
2: Miss Norwood?
1: Yes. This is Miss Norwood speaking.
2: This is L6. K7 instructed me to meet you here.
1: Where are you, L6?
2: Downstairs in the hotel lobby. Shall I wait here?
1: Yes. Yes, I'll be down in a few minutes. Let's see. Oh, here's something in the waste paper basket. What's the note? Have lead on men who are tapping wires. Meet me at same place as yesterday. Well, this note must have come from one of these outside contacts. I wonder... Someone's trying to get in. A man. He's lame. Going through Z's desk. Put up your hands.
3: What are you, mademoiselle?
1: I want you to answer that question. Who are you? And what are you doing here?
3: That is my business.
1: Don't reach for your gun. Oh! Oh! Got to stop him. Hello. Hello. Operator, a man called me. Yes, yes, a minute ago. From the lobby. Put him on. Hurry.
2: Hello? Miss Norwood?
1: L6.
2: Yes.
1: A man. He's lame. Was here. He's running down the stairs. Follow him. Don't let him out of your sight.
2: He's just gone through the lobby. I'll follow him.
1: Hello. Operator. Operator, get me a doctor. I'm fainting.
4: You want a doctor, miss? Hello?

0: A few hours later, as it was growing dark, the man whom Pat encountered in Z's rooms reported to another sinister character.
1: His rooms are watched, so I couldn't search them. There was a girl there. She had the gun. I shot her.
2: You are sure you got away without being followed?
1: She couldn't follow me. I tell you, I'm sure I hit her.
2: Good. Good. The girl must have been Agent Z's assistant, Miss Norwood. She works with him. Ah, well, that takes care of both of them. They are out of the way. It is unfortunate you couldn't bring the girl here.
1: Yes. Tell me, what are you going to do with the special agent?
2: Keep him here until we have a chance to get him out of the country. All right. You can go. Meet me here with the car in 2 hours. I expect several important conversations tonight. We leave at 9.

0: As the man left the building, Pat, her bandaged arm in a sling, waited outside. With her was L6.
1: There's the man coming out of the building now. Can you see him?
2: He's in the shadow.
1: It's him. It's the lame man. Seize him.
3: Take your hands off me. What do you want? Who are you?
1: Hold him. I'll get his gun. He's not going to get a chance to use it this time.
3: You! You're here?
1: Yes. Yes, I'm very much here. Your shot hit me in the arm.
3: Let go.
1: All right, L6. Take him to K7 for questioning. I'm going in and search this...

0: Pat knew there was some link between the lame man and Z. Even though injured, she was determined to follow the lead at once. She entered the darkened building. It was one of the older office buildings of the city.
1: No lights in here. I wish I had a flashlight with me. Nothing on this floor. All the offices are dark. Perhaps upstairs. It's darker here than it was below. There's a light under the door at the end of the hall. There must be someone. There is someone in there. He's gone into the next office. See, perhaps this door. It's unlocked.
2: Let me have a glass of water, Farrago.
3: So, you are thirsty, Mr. Special Agent, eh? It might interest you to know that the girl who works with you was shot this afternoon.
2: You shot Pat.
3: You don't like that so well, do you?
2: Are you telling me the truth?
3: It was an unfortunate affair. Limpy went to your rooms to search them. He surprised her there.
2: Harrigan, if anything has happened to Pat, you'll face the firing squad. I'll see to that.
3: You forget. You are my prisoner.
1: Don't try to move.
2: Pat, look out!
1: Oh!
3: I am sorry I had to knock the gun out of your hands, mademoiselle.
2: Pat, are you all right?
3: She seems to have only her left arm free to use.
1: The man you call Limpy thought of that.
3: Yes, he told me. He will be interested to know that his bullet struck your arm.
2: Pat, you shouldn't have come here alone, not with one arm bandaged.
3: And I, mademoiselle, am interested to know how you found this place.
1: I followed Limpy. His shot only grazed my arm. I followed him here and then went to a doctor.
3: I see. Such bravery should be rewarded. Perhaps it will be later. Now, turn around. I am forced to tie you up.
1: Don't. My arms.
2: And if you hurt her, I...
4: Put up your hands, Farrigal. You're under arrest.
3: Who are you?
4: I said put your hands up. Take his gun, Miss Norwood.
1: I've got it, Case Evans.
4: Untie Agent Z.
2: First, take the ropes off my wrists, Pat. They're loose. I've been working on them.
1: All right.
2: They're coming. That does it. Feels good to get them off. I'll untie my ankles. Pat, how bad is that arm of yours?
1: Not bad, Z. It's a flesh wound.
4: Now, Z, who is this man Farrigal? What is his game?
2: Tapping telephone lines, K-7. He taps the long-distance telephone lines between several nations and listens to the diplomats talk. Then he sells the information he hears. His biggest business has been between two closely associated nations. Neither of these countries trusts the other. Farrigal listens to the instructions each send to their diplomats in the democracies and reports to the other. I followed my lead to this building and was trapped. Coincidentally, he's been double-crossing both of them.
5: I have not acted against this country. You have no charge to place against me. No serious charge.
4: You are a spy, Farrigal. And here, spies face the firing squad.
1: Look out. He's edging toward the door.
5: You won't take me.
6: Agent Z reporting, K-7. I've just returned from the hospital. Farrigal will live. He's under police guard. Limpy, the man who worked with him, has signed a complete confession. In it, he swears that Farrigal has spied against this country. There's enough evidence to convict him. The case is closed.

It is a known fact that in these days of unrest in Europe, telephone lines between nations are consistently tapped. Those who rule by force and intrigue have many secrets to guard, lest their own people and the world learn of their injustice. Listen for my next story. This is K7 speaking.

Log entry, The Catch Scarlet Queen, Philip Kearney, Master. Position, 6 degrees, 42 minutes south, 116 degrees, 6 minutes east. Wind light, sky fair. Remarks, departed port of Bulilong Bali after trouble over stores. Reason for trouble, Ah Sin and the Balinese Beaux-Art Ball.

0: 3 days out of Macassar, we rode the long swells that rolled out of the Java Sea before the winds of the northwest monsoon. And on the morning of the 4th, we raised the peak of Gunung Agung, with its guardian formation of cumulus clouds, streaming eastward in the brilliant sky, and shadowing the island of Bali, spread out below. Tang's orders for the port of Bulilang were some of the most important we'd received on the voyage. We were to take on stores. Not ordinary stores, but salvage gear, diving gear, heavy jury anchors. All equipment to be used at the end of our quest for Kang's $10 million treasure of Chinese relics. To be used to lift it from hiding and place it in the cargo holds of the Scarlet Queen. By 2 o'clock that afternoon, we'd fought the treacherous currents that swirl in and out of the shallow indentation that is Bulilang Harbor. And by sunset, we'd found a berth at a small public quay. After we were secure, my chief mate Gallagher and I headed up into town to find our contact, a man named De Groot, the owner of the Bangkai Ship Chandlers. The building was easy to find. The first premonition I had that anything was wrong was the blast of jasmine perfume that swept over me as we walked in. But I couldn't make myself believe it until I saw the brocade-wrapped mountain of flesh and the childlike features lost in the billowing fat, the lacy handkerchief drawn through the large jade ring, and the dainty, dimpled hands. He still looked Chinese, and he still sounded like Charles Lawton.
1: Well, the dashing Captain Carney. So nice to see you again.
2: Oh, Sam.
0: Stinky! Where's De Groot? What the devil are you doing here?
1: A stroke of luck, sir. I reached an agreement with De Groot just last evening. At the moment, I am the owner of the Bangkai Ship Chandlers.
0: That's enough for me. I'm getting out.
3: Now, just hold on. Don't y'all go going off half-cocked now.
1: Very concisely put, Mr. Mankin.
0: It couldn't have been. The Mankin we'd run into in Tientsin had died. But this one looked like him and talked like him. And more to the point, like the other one, he sported a pearl-handled Frontier model Colt.
4: So Mutual continues The Voyage of the Scarlet Queen, written by Gil Dowd and Bob Tallman, and starring Elliot Lewis. 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

0: right, Austin. Let's have it. What do you want?
1: You find me in dire need of your help, Saz.
2: Yeah, I'll bet.
3: Now, don't go interrupting Austin all the time, will you? Just let him have his say.
1: Thank you, Mr. Mangan. Oh, by the way, Saz, this is Mr. Mangan, my confidential secretary. You possibly remember his brother.
0: Brooke?
1: Deceased in the line of duty.
0: Yeah, I remember.
1: I must say that although I do miss Richard, his brother Robert has developed into a most satisfactory associate. But my problem... I am caught between two equally powerful forces, and I must admit I'm at a loss as to which way to turn. Upon the one side, Mr. Constantino. Upon the other, your own employer, Kuji Kang. Both gentlemen hungering after esteem and wealth, and... dear me, I find myself embroiled.
0: Yeah, I'll bet you fought to stay out, all right.
1: Oh, yes, indeed. I made myself most unavailable. Yeah. I was, in fact, taking my ease aboard one of my pearling luggers off the tanning bars when I was approached by a courier from Mr. Constantino, a quite superior type of chap, Roland Galter by name.
0: Yeah.
1: I disliked him immediately, but alas, he offered me $10,000 merely to describe to him the stores that are to be placed aboard your ship. He could thus duplicate the order, and Constantino would also be suitably equipped for the final struggle to wrest the fortune from its hiding place.
0: So you turned it over to him?
1: Not yet.
0: Hmm? What's holding you up?
1: To be quite candid, sir, I have become obsessed with a notion.
0: Yeah.
1: To wit, that perhaps you might prevail upon Mr. Kang to offer me a slightly larger sum to turn your supplies over to you.
0: Well, if that isn't...
3: Just wait a minute. Hold on, will you? Just wait a minute. Don't you all go getting riled up in that tone of voice. Austin was just trying to set your minds to thinking. He could just as well have told me to pick you off as you come through that door. He didn't. He's just trying to be friendly.
1: Thank you, Mr. Mangan. That will be quite enough, I think. Well, Captain?
0: What have you done with DeGroote?
1: Mr. DeGroote is vacationing at a secluded spot near the center of the island.
3: And he told me to tell you that he don't want to be disturbed.
0: Yeah, that's logical.
1: Well, Captain?
0: Well, where's the closest cable office so I can get word to Kang?
1: You would, in your message, suggest that he make a counteroffer?
0: What else?
1: Splendid. Then I've anticipated you. I've already communicated with Mr. Kang, painting clearly the situation, including the intense danger in which you and your chief officer find yourself.
4: What do you mean by that?
1: Mr. Galter, sir, a most dislikable fellow. He would kill you both should you learn of the plan, or should the plan fail. So you see, you are indeed in intense danger.
0: Yeah, thanks.
1: Now then, shall we go?
0: Go where?
1: To meet your enemy, Mr. Galter, and his charming comrade, Loretta. For the occasion, I prepared a small welcoming ceremony at my residence here.
0: Thanks again, but I think we'd rather go back to the ship.
1: Mr. Mangan?
3: Maybe Arsene's invite was too polite for you. Just move, dadgummit. Get headed out that door.

0: Austin's house was like the resident governor's palace. And his small welcoming ceremony, from what we could see of it from the entrance hall, was a South Seas version of the Beaux-Arts Ball.
1: I have found it a great boon in situations of tenseness to call upon pleasure in generous portions.
0: So I see. I can tell from here it's been a great party.
2: Yeah, but don't forget, Corny, I'm going to be riding herd on you from someplace.
1: Thank you, Mr. Mangan. Shall we go in?
0: Ah Sin minced across the hall with Red and me following in the backwash of jasmine that flowed from him. Mangan brought up the rear. The big room we entered was well supplied with people, food, and liquor. The people were mostly Balinese and mostly female, which meant that they were of a type world hailed for coloring, form, and costume. The food was heaped from one end of 40 feet of polished teak table to the other, and had come from every corner of the world. The bar was supplied with the same eye toward variety. As we reached the center of the room, a supple young girl stepped onto a low platform, began rising to the rhythms of a few musicians who squatted beside her.
3: If we gotta have trouble, Skipper, this is the way I want it.
0: This is the way you've got it, so watch your step, will you?
1: You could enjoy my little party, gentlemen.
0: Yeah, it's great. Could be very relaxing.
1: Indeed. The true purpose of such fare and such company. Mr. Mangan, take Mr. Gallagher to the bar.
2: Yes, sir. Come on, Redhead.
3: See you later, Skipper.
0: Yeah, Red.
1: Now, sir, if you will come with me, you shall meet the other element in our little triangle.
0: Galter and his charming comrade were waiting for us in a quieter corner. He wasn't outstanding. Heavy-featured, stocky, half a head shorter than I, carrying his cargo a little too much drink. But Loretta was different. Auburn hair loosely framing a delicately tanned face. Eyebrows arching over soft brown eyes with lashes that almost but not quite touched the eyebrows. And a habit of caressing her own full mouth with her fingertips, though she liked it too.
1: Like all good hosts, Captain Carney, I like to surround myself with people of all types. Here is my Caucasian display. Miss Loretta Finley and Mr. Roland Galter.
4: I represent that Caucasian display, I said.
1: Oh, come now, a mere pleasantry.
4: All right. I resent that kind of pleasantry, then.
5: Oh, Roland, drop it.
4: No, you don't like my attitude. All right, I'll take it out with me when I go, if the kind Oriental will still allow me the use of the room. Good night.
5: A surly pig.
1: Oh, come now, my dear. Mr. Galter shall in no way lessen the pleasures of the evening, shall he, Captain?
0: The rest of the guests seem to be living through it, Austin.
1: Indeed. And in the face of food, drink, and music, why not live? I will look into the welfare of your chief officer, sir. In the meantime, I hope that you two will enjoy each other as well as my husband.
5: Did that sound a little pointed to you?
0: A little, yeah. He takes his name too seriously. Come on, let's have a drink or something.
5: That's as good a way to start as any.
0: She was not only beautiful, but she was led by instinct and well-versed in using the same instinct on others. We went from the bar to the wide-screen veranda, then to some comfortable rattan furniture in a secluded corner of the softly scented garden.
5: What's the matter, Phil?
0: What could be? Just wishing I knew you better.
5: Why?
0: So I'd know why you were here.
5: In Bulelong?
0: No, here.
5: Oh. Because you appealed to me.
0: Hmm? How about Galter?
5: He doesn't appeal to me anymore. You do. Come here, darling. See?
0: Yeah.
5: Are you glad?
0: I'm human.
5: I know you are. Oh, I know you are, darling. What was that? Oh, what is this?
0: About you telling me?
5: No! Oh, my arm, you're hurting me.
0: You bring me out here to get me out of the way?
5: No, Phil! Really, I didn't know he was going to do anything. Phil, let go!
0: Sit down and stay there. I'll tell you later if you're lying or not. By the time I got to the house, the place was in a frenzy. I saw Gallagher crumpled on the floor, Galter was stepping over his body. It only took one look to see that he was anything but drunk. What's going on, Galter?
4: Okay, Connie. Keep moving this way.
0: What have you done to Gallagher?
4: A man his size is safer on the floor.
0: You look pretty good there yourself.
4: Hell, don't try it, Connie.
0: Stop talking before I do. Right now, that gun doesn't scare me. It makes me mad.
4: Go on, get mad. Everybody's out in the open now.
0: What do you mean by that?
4: I've seen to it that the message from our Cinder Kang never got out of Bully Long, Connie. Whatever bargaining's to be done will be done by me, which means none. Now turn around and face the door.
0: Okay, it's your party, Galter. Where are we going?
4: You really want to know? You're staying here.
0: Wait.

0: the throb in my head, the pain of an arm twisted under me were the lines that finally pulled me back to what was left of my world. It was inky dark. I was lying on a floor.
1: Warm mouth. Such a warm...
2: Skipper? You here, too?
0: Yeah. So it seems.
2: I've been laying here for 4 or 5 years, I guess, not moving for fear that clunkhead would smash me again.
0: What happened, Red? I was outside, being human.
2: Well, all of a sudden, Galter had Arsene laid out like we were, and then, dang it.
0: Galter's quite a boy. Where's Arsene now?
2: A couple of natives dragged him and Mangan out the back way.
0: Yeah.
2: My head's got a knot the size of a heaving lead. If I ever get my hands on it...
0: Hold it.
2: What is it?
0: I don't know. Listen.
3: Bill?
0: Quiet, Red. Yeah?
3: Thank heaven I finally found the room.
0: What do you want?
3: Phil, believe me, I didn't draw you away from the house for any reason except my own. Listen, I can get you out of here. Will you trust me?
0: Candidly, no.
3: Here's Mangan's gun. Now will you trust me?
0: Not if you gave me the Royal Dutch Artillery. Everything you do is just too pat. This, for example. Why?
3: Because I want to get rid of Galter. I want you to kill him.
2: You're faded. I'll take that one.
0: Okay, Gore, just lead the way. It isn't much, but it's the best offer we've had since the lights went out. I didn't know where she was taking us, but wherever it was, we went on foot. We picked up the smells of the harbor at low tide, then the greasy shine of the water. She led us out onto a pier, to a shack set up on pilings. We opened the door. Mixed with the stench of mud, there drifted the faint odor of jasmine. And huddled in a corner, tied hand and foot, and with his head hanging in shame, his robe soiled and torn, was Arsene. Across from him was Mangan.
4: Leave me. I beg of you. Go. Leave me to my shame.
0: Well, that's a fine reaction, isn't it?
5: Oh, now, Arsene, don't go acting that way.
4: I demand not to request that you leave me the infinitesimal bit of face I might save from this cruel series of events.
5: Well, unloose me, Corny. I'm going gunning for a varmint named Galter.
2: Yeah, you're going to race me.
0: Yeah, spread your hand so I can get this blade between them. Yeah. Get his feet, will you, Red?
5: Oh, boy.
0: You know where Galter will go?
5: I've got a mighty strong hunch.
0: Yeah?
5: If he's looking for them supplies of yarn and he don't find them in the warehouse, I figure he'd go right back to Arsene's house. Where they at?
0: There you are.
5: Yeah. Oh, thank you. Yeah. Oh, well, say, ain't that little old Colt of mine that you got?
0: Yeah. Here, Mangan, you can have it.
5: Well, look a there now. All right, now. Now, don't you fret none, Austin.
4: If I could see but one small glimmer of hope.
5: Oh, buck up, you old horse thief.
0: Look, we don't have time to stay here and argue with you. Come on, Austin. We're going to save your face. Arsene's house was still lighted when we got there. The main room still cluttered by the table full of food, the refuse left by the people who'd been there. Gallagher and Mangan started through the place looking for Galter. Arsene, Loretta, and I stayed in the big room to watch the exits. It was about 5 minutes after the search started that we heard Mangan flush him.
6: Heads up, everybody. Here I come.
0: I moved toward the door that led from the long hallway. I heard him running toward me. Then when he broke from the doorway, I made a short 10-foot rush. I hit him from his left, my right shoulder driving into his legs just above the knee so that my body swung in front of him and he crashed over me. Oh. The bruise his gun barrel had left behind my ear got bumped in the first impact. And with the anger the pain brought me, I let him up. Stood back, then went in again to regain the face I'd lost when he gun whipped me.
5: Well, doggone. You get yourself into a temper when you get to going, don't you?
2: Watch it, Mangan. You don't come out of it for a while either.
3: Bill, darling, are you all right?
0: Get away from me. Leave me alone.
3: Bill!
0: You can kill him yourself. I've had enough of him.
4: Captain, when the final accounting is made,
0: shut up!
2: Oh, calm down, Skipper. You've had your fun. He slugged me, too, and I didn't even get a crack at him.
0: Sorry, Red. Well, who's doing the bargaining now?
3: I've tried, Phil. But if you'll let me, I'd like to try again.
0: All right, if you want to do something, go mix me a drink.
3: All right, Phil.
4: Captain, your instinct is infallible.
0: What do you mean by that?
4: Sending that dreadful woman away. See here.
0: What?
4: proving that Galter is not the only one capable of intercepting cables. This missive from Constantino addressed not to Galter, but to Miss Loretta Finley. Peruse it, sir.
0: The cable didn't make me feel any worse or any better, but it did make sense. Loretta Finley was the loyal Constantino worker. Since we were so close to Kang's treasure, Galter had decided to hide the information about my equipment, outfit his ship himself, and enter the race on his own. So finally, the warm trip to the softly scented garden made sense.
4: Well, sir, would you like to claim her yourself for chastisement?
0: No. You can have her.
4: Oh, splendid, splendid. Mr. Mangan, go apprehend Miss Loretta. We will sell her for a handsome profit to the first party leaving for the Asia mainland.
5: Well, we could send her down to Texas. That'd take the fight out of her.
4: Well, sir, when the final accounting, I believe it is safe to assume that we may part as we met, on equal footing and as the best of friends. My broken furniture and dishes, a not inconsiderable item, notwithstanding.
0: Your face is all right?
4: Indeed. Since you, my friend, saw to it that Galter's activities were terminated on my premises, I feel that I have indirectly but conclusively saved the situation.
5: Well, that's a boss, man. I knowed you'd come up bucking.
4: My debt to you is even now so great that my greatest sacrifice barely suffices to even the score. I give to you your supplies.
0: Well, you're very generous, Arsene.
4: Indeed. Thank you, sir. I may say that you are a most estimable man yourself, sir.

0: 9 the next morning, the equipment was aboard, and we pushed out against the tide toward the Flores Sea and the next port, an anchorage off Halmahera. Our bow lifted under the deep water swell, and the damp monsoon rolled down across our port quarter.
1: Stand by! Come in, sail!
0: The crew, keyed to excitement by the diving gear we'd taken aboard, jumped to their stations, reminded again that it was an important ship they'd signed on.
1: Stop it, chief! Make sail!
0: The expanse of the mainsail followed ahead, climbing up the mast, flapped hopefully for a number of seconds, then settled back comfortably under the wind that finally filled it.
1: Is the ship, chief, men? Finally, now!
0: Then the mizzen. And the Scarlet Queen flashed into the swells as though impatient. As though the wind and sea she had were not enough for her to work with.
2: Skipper, I want to ask you a question.
3: Fire away, Red.
2: When you said you were out in the garden acting human, just what did you mean?
3: Well, Red, I was... I was just admiring all the glories of Bali, that's all. That's human.
2: That's what I thought, of course. I knew you wouldn't be wasting your time with Loretta.
3: What do you know about it?
2: What do you think you were babbling about when you were coming to after that knock on the head?
3: Yeah? Well, what do you know about that?
2: Nothing. I'm waiting for you to tell me. Would a drink help, Skipper?
3: To bring back memories or drown regrets?
2: Suit yourself, Skipper.
3: Okay, I will. After you, mate. After you.

0: Log entry, The Catch Scarlet Queen. 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

0: Voyage of the Scarlet Queen stars Elliot Lewis as Phil Kearney with Ed Max as Gallagher, and tonight featured Bill Conrad as Arsin with Barton Yarborough as Mangan. Galter was Paul Frees, and Loretta, Ann Tobin. Music scored and conducted by Richard Arant. The Scarlet Queen, produced by James Burton, is written by Gil Dowd and Bob Tallman. This program came to you from Hollywood.
1: 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This program was transcribed. 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
3: Afloat with Henry Morgan. Dolores Pizarro, masquerading as Antoinette de Lacy, makes Jeffrey Hunter fall in love with her so that she can get from him the secret to Henry Morgan's plans. Not realizing what he is doing, Jeffrey tells her all he knows. Dietz tells Kitty that Jeffrey is in love with Dolores and hints that harm will come to both Jeffrey and herself. Kitty doesn't believe Jeffrey is in love with Dolores, but is frightened of the threats Dietz has made. So she goes to Jeffrey to warn him, and he promises to talk of this later in the Dolphin Tavern. Morgan tells Jeffrey that he now knows the full details of the raid he is going to make on the Nicaraguan coast, and tells Jeffrey to return with him to the ship, where he will discuss the plans.
4: So return with me, Hunter, to the Flying Gull, and we'll go to my quarters and talk in privacy.
5: Will it be all right to leave the men to the loading, Captain Morgan?
4: Matthews can take the telly. He's a good man. He'll keep the crew moving to get those provisions aboard.
5: Captain Morgan, I noticed late this afternoon a strange arrival in the harbor. A drab, black-looking sailing ship. It dropped anchor over there, but I doubt if you can make it out in the darkness.
4: I know, lad. I saw it myself. She's from London.
5: London, eh?
4: Yes, but she's not many happy sailors aboard. She's a convict ship, full of poor devils come to sweat their hearts out in the swamps in the heat of Jamaica.
5: Poor devils.
4: You take the plight of convicts and slaves very much to heart, don't you, Hunter?
5: Yes. I hate the very sound of bond servant or slave.
4: You'll soon get used to them sailing with me. After a raid, I usually bring back a few hundred Spanish slaves to be sold here. There's money in it.
5: I want no proceeds from that sort of buccaneer.
4: Don't worry. It's my own personal little game. In 12 months' time, I'll warrant you'll have forgotten your fancies. Sit you down, Hunter. Help yourself to a drink.
5: Thank you, but no. I'm all ears to learn what you have to tell me.
4: Look you again at this map. See? The coast of Nicaragua. Tonight I received word from my spy. The mule train has arrived.
5: Do you know where?
4: Yes. See this spot here?
5: Mount Santa Paula.
4: That is where we go.
5: But, Captain Morgan, that's not a coastal town. Why, it's inland. You couldn't make a raid in a town which is not on the coast. Your men are seamen, not soldiers.
4: That is where the treasure is, and that's where we're going.
5: But to take seamen off a ship and expect them to fight like soldiers, why, they'd be cut off and wiped out.
4: You've not looked closely at the map, lad. Santa Paula is not on the coast, I admit, but it is on a river.
5: A river? You would take your ships up a river?
4: Why not? I've done it before.
5: But at the mouth of the river, there's bound to be a fort.
4: There have been other forts. You've a lot to learn, lad, about buccaneering. We'll leave Port Royal so that my little fleet arrives at the mouth of that river at the darkest part of night, when there's no moon, and the ships will be hushed and no sign of light or life. If we do this, my ships can sail past that fort.
5: Yes, but you have to return.
4: Yes, that's all right. Santa Paula is only a matter of 3 or 4 miles up the river, and it is deep and wide. They'll not expect an attack. We'll take them by surprise at night. Darkness makes men fear. And by morning, the town will be ours. A certain number of men will return by land. The fort is built to withstand attack from the front. But attack from the rear won't take long to overcome the garrison that's quartered there.
5: I see. It sounds like a dream to me.
4: It has its chances, it has its risks. That is why I like it. Although the Spanish think that they've put their treasure out of reach of my hands, they are by no means fools. They'll be alert for some little time, but as the days go on and there's no sign of Captain Morgan, they will relax.
5: You do not intend to sail immediately?
4: Oh, no, not yet. The other ships coming with me have to be provisioned, Joe.
5: But unless you attack soon, are you not afraid that the treasure may slip through your hands? When you arrive, you'll find it's already on its way to Spain.
4: Look, you lad, you do not think I'd leave a thing like that to chance, do you? My spy has sent me complete information. The ship that Spain is sending to take the treasure away is not expected for 2 more months. I'm quite safe in dallying for a while. Part of the pleasure of the attack is the enjoyment of the anticipation of it.
3: When do we sail?
4: I'll give you a warning. Have no fear of that. Just be prepared for word at any time. It's good to talk these things over with you, Hunter. Talking about these matters seems to make the plans formulate before my eyes. I can see it all. That river with the fort at the entrance. The jungle around it, ready, crouched like a tiger waiting to spring. Its green mantle over the fort. The river, brown and sluggish, dyeing the deep blue sea with its dirty hue. The greenness of the vegetation coming down, bending low to sweep in the water, hiding all animal and reptile life. Then suddenly up the river, around a bend, a clearing, gray and white. Buildings lying simmering in the tropical heat. Santa Paula, lying like a rich, fat merchant, ready to be plundered. The air is still. The night dark. Silently with muffled oars, longboats put out from the ships. Without a sound, men slink like reptiles into the very town. Then suddenly the air is rent with shrieks. From a dozen quarters comes the sound of fighting men. The Spaniards struggle from their beds, drunk with sleep, to defend themselves and their worth, to no avail. Oh. I am dreaming, Hunter, and there's still work for you to do.
5: I'm lost in your dreams, too, Captain Morgan. What instructions have you for me?
4: The provisioning of my other ships. I require other signatures from Sir Thomas Motford. You'd best take off tomorrow evening and go and get them for me.

0: I came as quickly as I could, Kitty.
1: Come with me into the storeroom where we were once before. I have to talk to you, Jeffrey.
0: What happened between you and Dietz earlier tonight?
1: He was a little drunk, and he made all sorts of insinuations.
0: Oh, what sort of thing?
1: I cannot tell you here now. Come inside the storeroom. There are too many people all too interested to hear what I have to say. Jeffrey, we're both of us in some kind of bother.
0: Well, what sort of bother?
1: Oh, it's Dietz and the things that he said to me and the way he's been behaving. It all makes me suspicious that he's plotting something that means no good to either of us. He hates you, Jeffrey, because I've given you my love. And he'll go to any lengths to have me for himself.
0: What did he say or do to make you suspicious?
1: Oh, it's been his general behavior. He's suddenly become boastful of how important he's going to be. Already his pockets are full of money.
0: No?
1: I know he's back again as a seaman aboard the Flying Gull, but tonight he said he didn't care about the Flying Gull anymore or about buccaneering, that those days were over for him. He suggested that perhaps I would not be here at the Dolphin Tavern much longer. And he told me that possibly you would be found in the harbor with a knife between your ribs, having first become the enemy of Henry Morgan.
0: From what you say, it seems there is trouble afoot.
1: But what can it be? Oh, Jeffrey, never before have I been frightened, but there's evil about Dietz. He even boasted that I might be pleased to return to him when I'd learned how faithless you were to me.
0: Kitty, I only wish that we could...
1: Please, I'll hear no more about it. Oh, my, how I've changed. Here I am now without one jealous thought in my head, and now that I've told you all my fears, I feel better. All right, Jeffrey. Just kiss me once more, darling, before I return to my duties.
0: Kitty,
1: Oh, please, Jeffrey, and that'll satisfy me for just a little while longer.
0: Kitty, you're such a sweet person, I doubt if I could refuse you anything. I have some papers here from Captain Morgan which require the signature of Sir Thomas.
2: Very good, sir. I'll see to it right away, sir.
3: Did I hear you talking to someone at the door, Peter?
2: Yes, ma'am. This gentleman's from the Flying Gull, ma'am.
3: And you keep him waiting at the door. Really, Peter, you deserve a whipping. Surely you know by now that Mr. Hunter is a friend of mine.
2: Sorry, ma'am.
3: I am so sorry, Jeffrey.
0: Well, that's all right, Antoinette.
3: All right, Peter. What are you waiting for? You may go.
2: Very good, ma'am.
3: I have been waiting for you, Jeffrey. When I learned from the message that you were coming, I wondered how I would fill the hours in.
0: I've been wanting to see you all day. I hoped that I might slip away from the ship and see you, but Captain Morgan has kept me busy.
3: But business papers have brought us together again. And with all the activity, surely it won't be long before you'll be saying goodbye to me.
0: I don't care to think of goodbye.
3: But please, Jeffrey, we cannot talk here in the doorway. Come through the French windows into the garden.
0: The perfume of a tropical night will always remind me of you.
3: Do I mean so much to you, Jeffrey?
0: So much the parting is going to be almost unbearable. I was right, Antoinette. I should never have fallen in love with you.
3: But it has meant so much to me. Come with me into this arbor. The shrubs hide us from the eyes which might be prying from the house. You sound so sad tonight, Jeffrey. As though it were goodbye.
0: It might be goodbye. The times I will see you again are going to be very few. Captain Morgan told me to be prepared to sail at any time now.
3: Then he has the news he has been waiting for?
0: Yes.
3: And it is dangerous, isn't it, Jeffrey? Oh, I can see by your face.
0: I think the scheme is crazy. How Morgan thinks he can sail a ship up a river past a closely guarded fort, sack a town, then return to sea safely, I do not know.
3: He's going to do that? Since you told me about it, I have been looking at the map of Nicaragua. There must be only one town on the river which is big enough to hold ships.
0: That one town is enough. I don't see us being successful. Morgan is relying solely on the surprise of our attack. He expects Santa Paula to fall into our hands overnight. He'll then send men to take the fort from the rear. Oh, but Antoinette, don't let's talk among these things. I've only a few short hours left with you.
3: Oh, how heavy is my heart. Hold me in your arms tightly. Kiss me. Kiss me, Jeffrey, and tell me that you love me.
0: I do love you, Antoinette. I love you with all my heart. There's no denying it now.
3: Oh, you are so wonderful. Oh, but come, I must return to the house. Sir Thomas, he will be wondering what has happened to me. Take my arm, Jeffrey.
0: By returning to the house, does it mean I must bid you good night?
3: No, of course not.
4: Now, do you believe me, Kitty?
1: Oh, all that he should have done this to me. It would seem I'd been mistaken in you, Dietz. But I warned Jeffrey Hunter. I warned him to beware if he played me false. Very well. We shall see now. We shall see.
5: Jeffrey is now caught in the trap, and with Kitty's love turned to hate, will she try to destroy him? Listen to the next episode of Afloat with Henry Morgan.
6: If you're paying this kind of money for a car, you'd want it to have a touch of style, legroom, four doors, and all that. And if this is what you had in mind, you don't even have to pay that kind of money for the new Skoda Super Estelle. Skoda's new Super Estelle puts the man in the street
4: and his dog
6: on the road.
7: Once upon a time there was an engineer.
8: Choo-choo Charlie was his name, we hear.
7: He had an engine and he sure had fun. He used good and plenty candy to make his train run.
9: Charlie says, love my good and plenty. Charlie says, really ring the bell. Charlie says, love my good and plenty. Don't know any other candy that I love so well.
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1: We got to the launching bay at 5:30. Professor Walters and Roderick McIntyre were checking instruments and papers and giving orders to a crowd of white-coated scientists. Lieutenant Carmichael stood at the main door, glancing at his wristwatch. We took our places on a bench behind the desk, Granny and Bridie and Mr. O'Neill and Tony and I. And suddenly, at 6:15...
2: Oh, dear me, what's that?
3: All right, Granny. Just a warning, I expect.
2: It sounds evil. Like the evil around us.
4: Oh, yes, Harry, he'll tell us.
5: Okay, not to worry. That's a signal for everybody who's not immediately concerned with the launching to take cover, including my own men.
1: Do you men come here, too?
5: No, they use the safety bunker behind the dome, along with the maintenance men. My sergeant's in charge, and he'll be rounding up all the odd bodies now. Then, when the final warning goes at 5:55, he'll call the roll and report to me here. Right, I've got to check the numbers here in the launching bay. I'll come back and watch the takeoff.
3: Fine. Well, we'll see you later, all right? Oh, here's Mr. McIntyre.
6: Morning. I hope you youngsters are prepared to sit quietly and not make nuisances of yourselves.
7: Oh, we certainly will, sir.
6: In fact, you ought to have gone to the safety bunker. But for some reason, the professor wants you to see the takeoff.
7: That's very kind of him, sir.
6: Kind? Soft's the word I'd use. However, the operations begin and we'll see 13 minutes. I'll leave you in charge, Mr. O'Neill.
8: Right.
6: Now, as you can well understand, the first few minutes of the flight require intense concentration as far as the professor and I are concerned. We shouldn't like to be disturbed by over-enthusiastic spectators.
8: I know. You can take it that we'll remain strictly in the background.
6: Good. Hackett? Are you there, Hackett?
9: Yes, sir.
6: Can you come here a minute?
9: Yes.
6: All right, next door?
10: Everything in order, sir. All set.
6: Good. Keep your eye on the timing up, will you?
10: Okay, sir.
6: All right.
10: Oh, good morning, all.
6: Hello, Billy.
10: A moment of history, eh?
7: Oh, it certainly
4: we
7: is.
4: We just had a severe talking to by Mr. McIntyre.
1: He reminds me of one of my masters, old Vicky Brown.
10: It's just his way. Well, better get back to my job, keeping an eye on the timing apparatus. Don't need more accidents, eh?
8: Billy!
10: Yes, Mr. O'Neill.
8: Did you, do what was necessary?
10: Sure, everything under control.
8: Good.
4: Well, 11 minutes to go. Will you ever be in time, do you think?
8: Now, why'd you say that, Greg?
4: Well, everybody seems to be rushing about quite aimlessly.
8: Last-minute checks, I should imagine. Think of all the apparatus in that rocket. Turbines, atomizers, gyros, radio transmitters, cine cameras, all controlled from here. And if one electrical lead is faulty, well, the whole operation goes haywire.
4: Oh, Father, not another cigarette. You smoke dozens since breakfast.
8: Hark to our pocket dictator.
4: Well, it's for your own good. You smoke far too many.
8: But this is a special occasion, and inclined to be wearing on the nerve.
5: Seems we're all accounted for in here. We'll be closing the top-proof door in a minute.
7: Sir, what about the others in the safety bunker?
5: Well, after the second warning, I'll ring through and find out. The phone's just here beside us.
4: Oh, Harry, aren't you terribly excited?
5: Well, yes, I suppose, but after all, this is the climax to a great deal of hard work. I wouldn't like to be the professor who was at this moment.
1: He looks pretty grim and determined.
5: Mm. In a minute, he'll be sitting here at the desk, he and McIntyre. Reports from the men at all these dials will come through in a constant stream. If the satellite deviates a yard off course, they'll know at once. And at the same time, mechanical reports will be fed into that... Over there, you see that big electronic machine in the corner? Reports on air pressures, temperatures, radiation, all that sort of thing. They're taken down on tape, just, you know, as in a teleprinter.
7: This setup must have cost the earth.
5: Oh, I don't know. Not much more than... couple of hydrogen bombs.
11: There you are. This will be something for you young people to remember.
4: Oh, yes, sir.
11: And for you to tell your family about, Mrs. Stewart.
2: Oh, if I can find the words, Professor, I'm not good with words.
11: You're better than most of us, I think. As for you, Fergus, you wanted technical information for your play. Well, help yourself.
8: We're very grateful, indeed we are. Though we didn't expect quite such an early call.
11: Sorry about that. But I had my reasons.
8: I see. Is everything satisfactory?
11: I think so. In about 8 minutes, we'll know for certain. Nobody missing, Harry?
5: All present, Director. I'll ring the safety bunker in a minute.
11: Fine. Close the shockproof door, will you?
5: Right, sir. Back in a moment.
11: Roderick, are you there, Roderick?
12: Yes. Get down.
11: Everything's checked. Get the men in their places, please.
12: Right.
11: Oh, and leave the door to the secondary control room open. In the meantime, at any rate.
12: Very well.
13: 7 minutes.

0: And in your places.
1: Right, sir.
2: All right, sir. That's it, sir. We're closed in now.
3: How long does it last, sir, being shut in like this?
2: Oh, about 15 minutes. By 6:10, the rocket should be well away. Most of the poisonous fumes will have dispersed.
4: I can see it up there in the periscope mirror. Mm. What queer angle is that?
2: Yes, apparently that angle's important to guide it out into the proper ellipse.
4: Is it painted black? It looks like polished ebony from here.
2: Yes, it does, doesn't it? I think that outer skin is a sort of heat-resistant alloy. You know, black in itself. Before it gets clear of the Earth's atmosphere, the friction will be terrific, as you can imagine. And the temperature will rise to, about 800 degrees, I believe. And this alloy was specially prepared to withstand it.
0: Is the satellite made of it, too?
2: Well, that I can't say. I don't think so. At the moment, it's inside the cone of the second stage, and so it won't be subjected to the same friction.
0: Well, what about the return journey, sir?
2: Well, I believe they've incorporated some sort of braking device. Small jet engine or something. And it's planned to bring it down comparatively slowly from about 300 miles up.
4: Gracious, there it is again.
2: 5 minutes to go, Mrs. Stewart.
4: It's all right, Granny. There's nothing to be afraid of.
5: Everything is so strange. I'm sorry.
6: I only hope I can recreate this atmosphere on a stage. It's what I've been wanting to do for a long time.
2: Watch. Better ring the safety bunker.
6: Right.
2: Hello, Sergeant Lee. Good. All present? Oh, that's a relief. Yes, everything's in order here. I'll ring you again at 10:00. Right. Keep your heads down. Bye.
7: What news from the bunker, Harry?
2: Everybody inside, sir. And the shop doors are closed.
7: Good. Now, all we need is patience.
4: What happens next, Professor?
7: For another 2 minutes, absolutely nothing. After that? Well, perhaps you'd like to know the sequence of events.
4: Gosh, yes.
6: Do you mind if I take notes?
7: Well, not at all. I'll try to use plain language.
6: Thanks.
7: You know, of course, that the rocket is in three stages.
6: Oh, yes, you told us.
7: No, the first stage lifts to a height of about 40 miles. Slowly at first, then accelerating to about 3 miles per second. The motive power is a rocket motor fueled by a mixture of alcohol and liquid oxygen.
4: How do you get the motor started?
7: I have a button on the desk. An electrical impulse reaches the base of the rocket. I shall press this button at Z-20. 7 seconds later, you should see a burst of smoke and flame at the foot of the tower. And in another 13 seconds, the rocket begins to lift.
6: 0 hour.
7: Exactly. About 2 minutes after that, it will have risen to a height of 40 miles. And the fuel in the first stage tanks will have burned out. Automatically, the first stage will fall away, and the atomic motor in the second stage will come into action.
6: You don't control that from here.
7: Not the starting of the atomic motor. That's automatic. Of course, if anything went wrong, we could destroy the whole rocket by a flick of a switch.
6: I see.
4: I hope to goodness nothing like that happens.
7: So do I, Bridie. The second stage flight occupies about a minute. This opens up and throws out the third stage satellite, like a stone from a catapult. From that moment, Satellite 7 will be traveling in space, controlled from here.
6: It's a stupendous operation. When you consider all that could go wrong...
7: Don't remind me, Fergus. And I'm afraid that mechanical failures are not my only anxiety.
4: Oh, what's that, Professor?
7: 2 minutes to go, Mrs. Stewart.
4: Oh, I see.
1: All set, Professor.
2: Z-2.
7: Harry, stand by the bunker telephone. 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
1: Okay.
7: We may as well take our seats by the desk, Roderick.
1: Very well. And keep quiet, you three, as I told you.
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1: 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Z-110.
4: Oh, I'll never be able to stand this.
6: Quiet, Bridie.
1: Z-60 seconds.
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1: Good. Not a hitch so far. Follow it on the tracking screen, Fergus. Here, beside the desk. You'll also hear its height and velocity being called out from the dial.
2: 5 miles. 0.23.
1: 5 miles above the Earth. Traveling at 0.23 miles per second.
3: Hull temperature going up. 415 degrees.
1: Just about right.
2: 50 miles. 0.79.
1: It's now in the stratosphere, beyond the wind and clouds, beginning to spiral around the Earth.
3: Z+60. Temperature 623.
1: Good. Bring them in the bunker, Harry. Tell them older as well.
3: Right.
2: 20 miles.
4: 1.16.
5: Pardon, please. Yes, spectacular, wasn't it? The professor wants you to know that everything's going well. But we'll be opening up in stage 3.
2: 30 miles, 2.10.
1: Putting on a spurt now. Nearing the limits of the stratosphere.
3: Z+120. Temperature 703.
1: 703, yes, according to schedule.
2: 35 miles, 2.77.
6: Golly, it's spinning now.
1: Second stage control, stand by.
2: Second stage control, stand by, sir.
6: Is this where the atomic motor comes in?
1: Yes, but don't worry, Brady. Emergency demolition.
2: ED
3: standing
1: by, sir.
2: 40 miles, 3.01.
3: Dead bus, 136, 137, 138, 139, 140.
1: Second stage control, action.
2: Contact!
7: First stage away, sir!
8: Atomic mortar in, sir!
7: We've done it, by Jove, we've done it!
1: So it appears, Roderick. One more minute should prove it. Take note of the height and speed now, Virgin.
2: 60 miles, 4.37.
7: It's incredible.
1: Left the stratosphere, through the heaviside layer, into the ionosphere. Practically no air resistance at all.
3: Temperature 759.
1: Temperature ratio diminishing, you see.
2: 100 miles, 5.64. 150 miles, 6.70.
3: Z+170. Temperature 786.
1: Good. It's now in the Appleton layer. The last trace of atmosphere above the Earth. In a moment, it will be traveling in what amounts to a complete vacuum, and the temperature will go down.
9: Did you see a minute of the second stage, sir?
1: Approximately a minute. It depends.
2: 200 miles, 8.73.
6: Gosh.
1: We've now reached the highest velocity ever attained by a rocket, as far as we know. The previous highest was 6.9 miles per second.
9: But you plan to make it go faster still.
1: Much faster. The principle of the catapult, remember. We've got to sling our satellite a distance of 240,000 miles.
2: 50 miles. 10.30.
3: Z+190. Temperature 630.
5: Does look surprising, Barney. Everything's going all right.
6: I know. It's just excited, Ann.
2: 300 miles. 1.27.
1: Telemeter permanent control. Stand by.
3: TVC standing by.
1: Emergency demolition. Stand by.
3: ED standing by.
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10: Wait for it now.
2: Second stage away, sir. TPC, action. TPC, connect. Hold her as she goes.
1: Hold her, sir. Cut second stage control.
2: Second stage out, sir.
1: Cut circuit one.
2: Second one out, sir.
1: Emergency demolition. Stand down. ED standing down, sir.
3: Z+210. Phase one complete, Professor.
1: Yes. Phase one complete. Gentlemen and ladies, may I say, Satellite 7 is now on a free orbit towards the moon.

0: That was part six of Angus McVicar's adventure serial, Satellite 7, produced in the Scottish studios of the BBC.
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8: Pie catcher. A series of true stories of the unceasing search for enemy spies in wartime, based on the memoirs of Lieutenant Colonel Resty Pinto of the Allied Counterintelligence Service. This week's story is entitled Spitfire Johnny. The part of Colonel Pinto is played by Bernard Archer.
9: In May 1945, the war was over, but there was still a great deal of work to be done. In the general confusion of the liberation, collaborators had gone into hiding and had to be traced, traitors had to be examined, and in the areas which suffered harshly under the Germans, there were accusations and denunciations that had to be investigated. But one of the brighter moments came with an invitation to attend a special investigation. The leaders of the Dutch resistance movement were meeting to agree a list of resistance workers whose names should be put forward for a decoration or for award. It was held in a small coffee house. It was a crowded meeting, and they were interesting companions. At the top table, there was Johan Bloot, looking like a professor, but he was, in fact, one of the most cunning guerrilla fighters of the war. And Jan Ritter, big and burly. With his bare hands, he'd killed a dozen German sentries. And Van Dorn, one of the most successful saboteurs in Europe. Van Dorn was putting forward the names for approval.
10: Pulden of Nijmegen.
11: Oh, yes. Yes.
10: Pulden. Van Halk of Utrecht, a posthumous award.
11: Yes. Yes. Yes. Yes.
10: Van Halk, posthumous. Harling of Lochem.
12: Yes. Harling, yes. Yes, indeed.
10: Harling. Spitfire Johnny of Zutphen, a posthumous award.
12: Agree. Oh, yes.
13: Gentlemen, gentlemen. An award, yes, but not posthumous. Spitfire Johnny is not dead.
12: Not dead. With respects, my dear Bloat, he is dead. I saw his grave.
13: When?
12: 2 months ago, on a farm not far from Zutphen.
13: Oh, he was seen 3 weeks ago walking in the street.
12: Oh, that's not the same question.
10: Gentlemen. Oh, Colonel Pinto, perhaps you can help us in this matter.
9: Yes, if I can.
10: If an award is made, we must find Johnny. If he is dead, as some people say, we must trace his family.
9: Well, who was Spitfire Johnny?
13: Is Colonel, not was.
10: He was Colonel, or is. An Englishman who fought here with the resistance. He was a resistance leader in the area of Zutphen.
9: When was this?
10: In the past year. He was an English pilot. His Spitfire was shot down near Zutphen more than a year ago. He stayed to fight with the resistance. And then to lead the resistance.
12: Six more like him, Colonel. We wouldn't have needed a second friend.
13: Oh, that's true.
12: He was killed 2 months ago.
13: Oh, with respect, my dear Ritz.
12: I have respect, my dear Blurt. I have respect for facts, but not for rumors. Oh. I'm just as sad as you are, but I don't listen when a friend of a friend says he saw him. I saw his grave, and I saw it with my own two eyes.
13: With Johnny, a grave is not evidence. Anyone can dig a hole and put up a headboard. It was the kind of trick he liked to play. Now,
12: why should Johnny have any other man?
10: Colonel, as you see, we would like your help.
9: What was Spitfire Johnny's name? His real name?
10: We had no real names in the resistance, Colonel. We had our families to consider. We did not give our names. And to us, he was just Johnny. And everyone knew of Spitfire Johnny.
9: If you think he's dead, how did he die?
10: Oh, our friend Ritter here can tell you.
12: Oh, 2 months ago, Colonel, the government asked the resistance to hand back all arms and explosives. Johnny had explosives buried at his farm. Some of it was pretty old stuff. Some of it captured German stuff. He was digging it out when it blew up.
10: So perhaps you can help us to find his name, Colonel.
9: Yes, it shouldn't be difficult if you can tell me about him. When was he shot down?
13: In January of last year. His Spitfire, when it was hit. He glided to Appledorn and crashed there. He destroyed his Spitfire and went to a farm some miles away at Sutton. He was wounded, but the girl at the farm nursed him and hid him. I think he must have liked her, because he stayed at the farm to fight.
12: Oh, there was more than that, Colonel. There was another reason. He was wounded in the face, and there was no doctor, so he was scarred and wouldn't go home. He stayed to take it out of the Germans.
9: He stayed to fight. What sort of things did he do?
12: Oh, Johnny? No. Everything. He attacked convoys, he attacked trains, he even attacked a German headquarters.
5: Oh,
12: he was a fighter pilot, you understand. He'd never stay still, always planning, always attacking.
5: Always.
9: If you don't know his name, can you describe him?
12: Well, he was young, 21, 22, 5'8", slim.
13: And he had a blue silk scarf with white spots. He always wore it. You always knew Johnny when you were on a raid.
9: His plane was shot down in January. Do you know the date?
13: Not exactly, but late in January.
12: Between Zutphen and Appledore.
9: Well, I'll check with the RAF. It shouldn't be difficult.
10: Thank you, Colonel. We'd be very grateful.
12: Yes.
13: And remember, Colonel, he always had his own reasons for doing things. And he is alive.
9: It seemed to me that Spitfire Johnny shouldn't be too difficult to trace. There was an RAF unit already in the area, tracing graves and missing men, and I decided to see the squadron leader who was in charge of it.
2: Good morning.
4: Good morning, Colonel. Do come in. My name's Carey.
9: How do you do?
4: Hey, what's the buzz? Have we done something wrong?
9: No, nothing like that. No, I want your help. You're in the area tracing shot-down pilots.
4: Yes, and bomber crews. Mainly we're tracing Dutch families who helped them, thanking them officially and all that, seeing if we can help them. Pull up a chair.
9: Oh, thank you. Have you come across a pilot called Spitfire Johnny?
4: Spitfire Johnny? Sounds like a line shoot. What's he done?
9: Well, the story is that he was shot down in Holland and stayed to fight with the resistance. Well, the resistance leaders would like to put him in for a decoration. As a Spitfire pilot, shot down over Hilversum in January of 44, crashed near Zutphen.
4: Zutphen? Now, that's near the German border.
9: Yes, quite near. To be exact, he crashed between Zutphen and Appledorn.
4: At what date in January?
9: No date, but late in January.
4: Well, that shouldn't be difficult. A fighter plane. Are they sure it was a Spitfire? On the continent, they called all fighters Spitfires. Do they know his name? Any ideas?
9: Well, possibly John. John something. They call him Johnny.
4: Spitfire Johnny.
9: They say he was a great resistance fighter. But this is the point. Some say he's dead, that he was killed 2 months ago and is buried on a farm at Zutphen. Others claim that he's still alive and has just, well, decided to disappear. Now, if he has just disappeared, where's he likely to be?
4: Shot down in January 44. That's 18 months back pay to collect. Well, I'd say he's rejoined his unit, wouldn't you? 18 months' money.
9: That sounds like it. Can you check?
4: That's not quite my pigeon, but it's near enough. I'll get out a signal to the Air Ministry. One way or the other, they'll sort it out.
9: Right. Well, when you trace him, would you let me know? I'll pass it on to the resistance. They're very keen that he should be honored.
4: All right, Colonel. And if you find he is around, let me know. Is there a girl in the case?
9: They say there is.
4: Well, there would be. Well, I'll let you know.
9: Oh, thank you. Goodbye.
4: Goodbye, Colonel.
9: There was no news for several days. And then my two friends of the resistance, Johann Bloot and Jan Ritter, came to see me.
12: Well, Colonel, have you news of Johnny yet?
9: No, not yet. I've seen the RAF people. We should have his name in a few days.
13: Good. Thank you, Colonel.
9: Well, they think he may have rejoined his unit. By the way, has he been seen again?
13: No, but I have the feeling there's something strange about this whole affair.
9: Yes. Yes, I share your feelings, Bloot. And when we know a little more, I want to go to the farm at Zutphen.
13: Johnny was never careless, Colonel. He would never be careless with explosives. He never was. Anyone who knew him will tell you this.
9: Do you agree, Ritter?
12: Hmm? Oh, yes, I agree.
9: But there is something odd about this.
13: Oh, yes.
9: You say you knew him, but did you ever meet him?
13: Meet him?
9: Yes. Like this, sitting around the table.
13: Well, no, but this didn't happen in the resistance. Oh, sometimes we join together for raids. I've been on many raids with Johnny, so has Ritter.
12: This is so. What is it you want to know, Colonel?
9: I want to meet someone who knew him well. Someone who sat with him. Someone who'd recognize him. Someone who can identify him without doubt.
12: Ah, Harling. You must see Harling. He'll do this. Harling was the leader of the resistance in the north. They work together all the time. See, Harling.
9: Well, where can I find him?
12: At Lockham. He has a farm there. It's just a few miles to the east of Zutphen.
2: And there is Annie.
9: Oh, Annie?
2: Annie Dykers.
12: Annie Dykers looks after his grave.
9: Well, I'll see Harling and the girl. And as soon as I have Johnny's name, I'll let you know. Oh, excuse me. Yes, who is it?
11: He's wanted me to carry to see you, sir.
9: Is he here?
11: Yes, sir. He's waiting now.
9: Oh, show him in. Well, that's a bit of luck.
12: Hmm? Well, what's that, Colonel?
9: Well, the RAF may have traced your friend. We'll know in a minute.
12: Ah, wonderful. Wonderful.
14: Sir. Pardon me, Carey, sir.
9: Come in. Good morning, Carey. I'd like you to meet two friends of mine, Johann Bloat and Jan Ritter, both leaders of the Dutch resistance. Squadron Leader Carey.
2: Glad to meet you, sir.
12: How do you do?
9: Any news?
4: Well, we've identified him, but he hasn't rejoined his unit. I've had a signal from Air Ministry. If you like, I'll read it to your friends.
9: Yes, please do.
4: Personal to Carey, stop. Flying Officer John Bruce, 721 Squadron, reported missing believed prisoner of war following daylight mission Bussen-Hilversum area, 22nd of January, 1944, stop. Status now altered, missing believed killed in action. There's no trace this officer liberated Stalaglug.
9: Liberated Stalaglug.
4: Yeah, typical RAF stuff. It means we checked all the RAF types who were held in prison camps, and he's not among them. It goes on. Grateful any information you can supply in course of duties, stop. No other officer missing, same area, same time, end. And that's the lot.
12: Hmm. What was his name again, sir?
4: Flying Officer John Bruce, if it's the same man.
2: It is the same man, sir. And I don't think he is dead.
4: Well, at any rate, his family think he is. And we'd like to know.
9: Well, in that case, I'm going up to Zutphen.
12: Yeah, but don't forget, Colonel. See Harling. See Harling first.
9: Harling's farm was at Lockham, a little deserted farm hidden in a grove of trees. Mr. Harling?
15: Yes, sir?
9: My name's Pinto. I'm pleased to meet you, Mr. Harling.
15: How do you do?
9: Two of your friends at Eindhoven said I should come to see you. Jan Ritter and Johann Bloat.
15: You're welcome, sir. Come in.
9: Thank you very much.
15: Quiet. And how are my old comrades?
9: Well, they're very well. They send their regards to you. I'm making inquiries about a British fighter pilot who crashed in this area. He was known as Spitfire Johnny.
15: Spitfire Johnny? Of course, sir. By recommending him for an honor.
9: Posthumous?
15: Unfortunately, posthumous. Oh, it was a great pity. What is it you want to know, sir? What can I tell you about him?
9: Whatever you know.
15: Oh, please sit down, sir.
9: Oh, thank you.
15: Well, it's one day in January last year. One afternoon, his plane is hit near Hilversum, and we see him glide over here and crash near Appledorn. He's injured, but he first stays to burn his plane. Now, this is most like him, for he's very brave. And then he hides. And when it's dark, he makes his way to a farm on the Appledorn Road. They take him in and hide him.
9: This is Annie Dyker's farm.
15: Yes. You know of her?
9: Yes.
15: I know that his Spitfire has crashed, but I don't know that the pilot is safe until next morning. Annie comes to me to tell me that he's at her farm, that he's injured, but not seriously. And can I arrange to get him out on the escape route? I ask if she needs bandages or medicine, but she says she has enough. Her father had been ill before he died, and they still had these things at the farm. Now, this is good, because we can't move too freely, for the Germans are now searching for him.
9: Did they make a thorough search?
15: They always did.
9: Hmm. Was Annie Dykers in the resistance?
15: Not at the time.
9: Why not?
15: Oh, I know that in the south they had girls as couriers. It was not like that here. We were not so active. But it was different when Johnny came. Then we fought the Germans. He'd never be still. Always attacking them, ambushing them, blowing up convoys. And the railway line. Oh, he wouldn't leave that alone. And always, he wore his flying helmet and his spotted scarf, carrying on his own battle with the Germans.
9: In these raids, you were with him?
15: Hmm? Oh, of course. He was now the leader, but I was with him.
9: And Ani?
15: Oh, she was always near him. She was his interpreter.
9: Hmm. Was there something else between them?
15: You mean, was Johnny in love with her? Oh, I think they were to be married when the fighting was over. Well, is there anything more I need to tell you, Colonel, before we put his name forward for an honor?
9: No. No, it's quite clear that you had a wonderful leader. An award is well deserved.
15: Yes, it's a pity he didn't live to get it. But his people will be proud.
9: Yes. The Dykers Farm is on the Appledorn Road, isn't it?
15: Yes, just on the other side of the town.
9: Oh, thank you, Mr. Harling.
15: You'll know it easily by the model Spitfire at the gate.
9: I found the Dykers Farm easily enough. On the gate, a homemade model of a Spitfire. It was a well-kept, neat farmhouse. And as I walked up the farm track, a young girl was standing outside the barn. She was about 20 or 21. She hadn't yet noticed my approach. She was calling her brother.
14: Jan? Jan? Where are you, Jan?
9: Miss Dykers? Annie Dykers?
14: Yes?
9: Oh, my name is Pinto. I wonder if you can help me. The resistance leaders at The Hague are recommending a pilot called Spitfire Johnny for an award. May I ask you a few questions?
14: Oh, excuse me. Jan?
16: Yes, Annie?
14: The Colonel's come about Johnny. Oh, this is my brother Jan. Colonel...
9: Pinto. How are you, Jan?
16: I'm well, thank you. You've come about Johnny?
9: Yes. The resistance leaders are recommending that he should be honored for his work, and they say that you knew him better than anyone.
14: You've come to see his grave?
9: Yes. But first, I'd like to talk to you both. I'm told that you run the farm yourselves and that you're orphans.
14: My mother died after Jan was born. My father died 3 years ago.
9: And you ran this farm alone until Johnny came?
14: Yes.
9: Will you tell me how he came?
14: Yes. Will you come into the house?
9: Thank you.
14: Please sit down.
9: Oh, thank you very much. Cigarette?
14: Thank you.
9: Yeah?
16: No, thank you.
14: Thank you.
9: Now, what can you tell me?
14: Well, Johnny came here one night, in January last year, just when it was getting dark. We were inside the house, and I heard a noise by the barn. It didn't pay to be inquisitive at that time.
9: Oh, why not?
14: The resistance had work to do at night which shouldn't be known about, and German soldiers came to a farm at night. Our door was locked, so we just listened. And then I heard the noise again. And then there was no noise. So I unlocked the door and came out. And Johnny was lying there. I went to him and saw that he was a pilot, an English pilot, and that his face was covered in blood. I called to Jan and we took him inside and locked the door. His face was bleeding and his trouser leg was wet with blood. I dressed his wounds. And when he was conscious for a little time, I told him that he was safe, that we would hide him. And we put him in Jan's bed. I sat all night with him, and when he could talk, I told him we would never give him away to the Germans, and when he was well, we'd get him back to England. In the morning, I went to Harling's farm.
9: He was the leader of the resistance here?
14: Yes.
9: Were you in the resistance?
14: No.
9: Why not?
14: They had no work for a girl, and they said Jan was too young. But I went to Harling in the morning, and I told him that we had the pilot on our farm, and that we would hide him here. I asked Harling if he would see that Johnny got back to England when he was well. He said I must be very careful because the Germans were already searching for him.
9: Did they search your farm?
14: Yes. But I'd seen them first. Johnny was well hidden.
9: Did Harling try to get him out?
14: He had no chance. From the moment Johnny was getting well, he'd started giving orders. That was his way. Asking about everything. Wanting to know what was happening.
9: Did you have a doctor for him?
14: Oh, well, the resistance here was not so strong. There was no doctor I could go to. I looked after him.
9: I'm told that his face was scarred. Badly?
14: No, not badly. But he thought it was.
9: Did you?
14: No.
9: But this is why he stayed.
14: Perhaps. Well, he wanted to pay off the Germans for what they'd done to him. Even when he was getting well, he was asking for maps. And asking me to find where the Germans were. And making marks on the map. And sending me to the resistance to ask them to find out this and that and to bring reports back.
9: Were you in love with him?
14: Does this matter to you?
9: Did you know his real name?
14: Would you like to see Johnny's grave?
9: Yes, please.
14: Jan, we're going over to the field.
9: We walked over to the field. On the way, we passed a small outhouse which had clearly been burned and blasted by an explosion. In the corner of a nearby field was the grave. A little bunch of fresh field flowers told me that Annie had tended it that morning. It was also clear that she did know the pilot's name. The wooden cross had the inscription, Pilot Officer John Bruce, Spitfire Johnny, killed May 22nd, 1945. On the column of the cross, the red, white, and blue roundels of the RAF, and under it, Per Ardua ad Astra. You did know his real name, Annie?
14: Yes. I have his papers at the house. Do you want them?
9: Yes. He was a pilot. The RAF will want his papers. You've kept his grave well, Annie, but they'll want him buried with the others who died in Holland.
14: No, they can't.
9: His parents may want him buried at home.
14: But his parents can come here. They'll be welcome here whenever they want to come. Johnny wanted to stay here. He was happy here.
9: Was he, Annie?
14: Please, come back to the house.
9: As we returned to the farmhouse, Annie walked ahead, hurt and surprised. I followed her into the kitchen, where she began immediately to search through the drawers of a huge, old-fashioned sideboard.
14: This is what Johnny left. This is his wallet. His papers are inside.
9: Thank you.
14: This is his flying helmet and his scarf. He always wore them. I would have buried them with him, but I wanted to keep them.
9: Yes, I understand.
14: Will they come for Johnny?
9: Well, I think so.
14: But why can't they leave him here? Johnny's parents can come to see him. I'll look after his grave. He buried him where his fighting ended.
9: Did you, Annie? Didn't his fighting end in a field near Appledorn when he burned his plane?
14: He died here.
9: Yes. But you should change the date on his grave to January the 22nd, 1944. Or did he die the next day, January the 23rd? Only you know that. I'm sorry, Annie. I want to tell you something, and I want you to call Jan.
14: Yes. Jan?
17: Yes, Annie?
9: Jan, I want to tell you and your sister a story.
17: Yes?
9: Let's say I'm guessing, but what I see is a girl and a boy. The resistance wouldn't have the girl, and the boy was too young, so they wouldn't have him either. And one day, a plane is shot down. And that night, the pilot comes to their farm. He's injured, and they hide him. Well, now the resistance will have to listen to them, because they will save him and look after him and see him to the escape route. In the morning, the girl goes to the resistance and tells them, and they accept her. But when she returns, the pilot is too badly wounded to survive. Oh, they do their best, but he dies. Oh, now what? With his death, a legend is born. The girl goes back to the resistance, who have been too quiet, and tells them that they must do this and do that because the pilot says so, because Spitfire Johnny says so. And he doesn't speak Dutch, so they must take her word for it. And they send men here to meet at the farm at night, go on raids, successful raids. And the local resistance is now active. But no one ever meets Spitfire Johnny, not even Harley. He saw him wearing this helmet and scarf, but never spoke to him. Not even the leaders from Eindhoven who came to join the raids. They saw him, but they never spoke to him.
17: But he worked here, on our farm.
9: But his scars were so bad that he didn't want anyone to see him,
17: Yes.
9: And all they ever saw was a man who wore this helmet to hide his scars, and this scarf, quite clearly an English pilot. And a girl who translated his orders. that they were her own orders. Inspiring, clever, and brave. But her own. Isn't that so?
14: But if they come to take Johnny...
9: Well, if they do, what will they find? That he died 2 months ago or 18 months ago? You see, he was a pilot and they must know when he died. Annie, just take the date off his grave. I can get the true date to London from Eindhoven. And no one here need know. I must take his papers, but Jan, it was you who wore the helmet and the scarf and carried out Annie's orders. So, would you like to have them?
17: Please.
9: Thank you, Jan. And thank you, Annie. I'll tell the RAF what happened to Johnny, and no one here need ever know the truth. Unless you tell them.

Many women fought bravely in the resistance, but Annie Dyckers gave her credit to a man whose life she tried to save and created the legend of Spitfire Johnny.

0: You've been listening to Spycatcher, with Bernard Archard as Colonel Oreste Pinto. The script was written by Robert Barr, and the program produced for the BBC.
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6: Hold it. 15 seconds from now, you'll see the picture he just took. See? With the Polaroid Land camera, you get bright, sharp pictures in 15 seconds. 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
7: Once upon a time there was an engineer.
8: Choo-choo Charlie was his name, we hear.
7: He had an engine and he sure had fun. 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
9: Charlie says, love my good and plenty. Charlie says, really ring the bell. Charlie says, love my good and plenty. Don't know any other candy that I love so well.
10: You know, cats have minds of their own. That's why we love them. They really do know what they like.
11: 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Tibby, Tibby?
10: 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And Tabby? She's happier than ever. She likes both the Kitty Cat dinners.
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12: I hope you're not hungry, dear Henry, I've just burnt the roast and I've ruined the spuds.
13: Well, that's a nice thing, isn't it? After I've been working...
12: Henry, I've got me secret supplies.
13: You don't mean...
12: Polo mints.
13: Yum, yum.
7: Once upon a time there was an engineer.
8: Choo-choo Charlie was his name, we...

0: I love so well.
1: What has a hazelnut in every bite?
2: Sorry.
1: And thick milk chocolate for your delight?
2: Sorry.
1: Nougat and caramel golden light?
2: Sorry.
1: And don't forget the hazelnut in every bite. And again. What has a hazelnut in every bite?
2: Sorry.
1: Thick milk chocolate for your delight?
2: Sorry.
1: Nougat and caramel golden light? And don't forget the hazelnut in every bite.
2: Sorry.
1: A hazelnut in every bite.
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0: Now, Pursuit. If your blood is not getting enough iron, you look pale, feel run down, and an added burden is placed on your heart. It has to work harder to keep you going. So take an iron tonic, ironized yeast. Its regular use gives you the vital iron you need in abundance. Pallor and tiredness may be due to other causes, so to be sure of your condition, see your doctor. 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Pursuit. A criminal strikes and fades quickly back into the shadows of his own dark world. And then, the man from Scotland Yard, the famous Inspector Peter Black, and the dangerous, relentless Pursuit. When man hunts man. In just a moment, tonight's story. Thousands of men bothered with excessive falling hair due to infectious dandruff are finding wonderful relief from this condition by using a remarkable dandruff product called Double Dandrine. If this is your trouble and you want to avoid the embarrassment of hair that's thinning out, try Double Dandrine and see for yourself how amazingly effective it is. Double Dandrine actually works where many other methods fail because it does more than remove loose dandruff. It gets after the germ, Pityrosporum ovale, which many outstanding authorities say is a common cause of infectious dandruff. And it kills this dandruff-causing germ on contact. Completely safe to use, Double Dandrine has given truly remarkable results, even in some of the most stubborn cases of dandruff. So if infectious dandruff is causing your hair to fall out excessively, try dousing your scalp with Double Dandrine, a remarkable dandruff product that guarantees dandruff relief or your money back. Tomorrow, get Double Dandrine.
1: Now, with Ben Wright starred as the famous Inspector Peter Black of Scotland Yard, we bring you tonight's story, Pursuit, and the man who died late.

0: Hello, Moffat.
1: Oh, good afternoon, sir. I was just putting some papers in the file. Nice wedding?
0: No. Ghastly. Yeah. Mother-in-law cried, the father-in-law scowled. Any of these letters important?
1: No, sir. Oh, that one's from the RAC. Your subscription is due.
0: Oh, why the devil don't they send it to my home?
1: I think, sir, you asked them to forward it to the yard.
0: Oh, did I? Yeah, all right. Oh, blast those rates. They seem to go up every year. You know, it's more than a man can afford to keep a car these days.
1: And that's a fact, sir. There's a message from Dr. Bishop, sir. He'd like you to give him a ring.
0: Bishop? You know, there was a little chap at the church who reminded me of Bishop. It turned out to be Lord Bagley. You know, Bagley's liver beans.
1: Oh, yes.
0: Yes, exactly. Oh, now let's see what the dear old gizzard merchant wants.
1: Where's the honeymoon going to be, sir?
0: Oh, France. He's going to spend his time rowing up and down the Seine.
1: It'll be nice for his wife, sir.
0: Won't it?
2: This is Dr. Bishop speaking.
0: Oh, hello, Doctor. Black here.
2: Oh, Black, my dear fellow. How are you?
0: Very well, thanks. How's your wife?
2: Oh, doing quite nicely, thank you. Look here. Would you mind coming down for a moment? I've got something terribly interesting to show you.
0: Oh, well, I'm taking a holiday today. My brother's wedding.
2: I see. How nice. All sorts of congratulations. He's the army chap, isn't he?
0: Navy.
2: Of course. But I do wish you'd pop in for a moment. I'm so afraid someone else will get it, and it's your sort of thing.
0: Oh. Alive or dead?
2: Dead. Amazingly dead. I've never seen anything like it. You must see. It's the best one I've had for ages.

0: After 3 years, my new sister-in-law and I finally trapped my brother Reggie into marriage. He'd fought hard and well, but we had won. It had been a matter of principle. That and the fact that for some unaccountable reason, Vivian adored him. And so I had taken the day to see that Reggie would forever renounce his precious bachelorship. Fortified by several brandies and sodas, he had done so. On my way home, I dropped in at the yard, and a few moments later was on my way down to the lair of Scotland Yard's incredible pathologist, Dr. Bishop.
1: Come in. Hello, Black. So glad you could come. I don't mind telling you, this is a red letter day for me.
0: Oh?
1: I've got him in the examination room. My word, it's a topping case.
0: Oh, really? I suppose the fact that he's dead helps.
1: Rather. Wait till I tell the chaps at the RCP. Now, have a look at this. Well?
0: Concussion?
1: I thought you'd say that. No, my dear fellow, not at all. Here, see that? Where the head has been shaved and the incision?
0: Yes.
1: I took this out of the brain.
0: Hello?
1: You'd think a bullet in the brain would kill a man, wouldn't you?
0: Well, they've been known to.
1: This one did, but it wasn't fired today. It had been in there for months, and he was brought in late this morning.
0: Oh, now look here.
1: I thought you'd like it.
0: Well, what about the blow on his head?
1: That wouldn't have killed him. The bullet entered the frontal lobe, just above the hairline. See?
0: Yes.
1: Now, look at that.
0: Oh.
1: Abscess. Over a period of time, it eroded the left anterior artery. Here.
0: And that caused his death? Oh. Today?
1: Yes. Infection. It had to happen sooner or later. It did.
0: Is there any way of telling how long ago the man was shot?
1: Not definitely, I'm afraid, but several months, I'm sure.
0: Well, what about the blow on his head? Do you know anything about that?
1: Happened this morning. They can tell you upstairs.
0: Who's taking care of it?
1: Inspector Mallinson.
0: All right, I'll get in touch with you later.
1: Delighted.
0: I say,
1: Yes, old boy?
0: You couldn't be wrong about this, could you?
1: My dear chap, rarely.
0: Yes, quite. Sorry. I left Dr. Bishop once again huddled over the sheeted form on the examining table and went upstairs. The last time I had worked with Mallinson was when an attempt was made to blow up the yard. We'd become quite friendly since then. He was a dry, rather cynical man who loved his job and laughed at it at the same time.
2: Hello, hello. Welcome to my D's. You look like a swank pot today. Funeral?
0: No, wedding.
2: Same thing. By the way, have you heard about
0: yes,
2: the new...
0: Yes, I've just seen it.
2: It's yours, you know. I was just going to take the information over to your office.
0: What happened?
2: Dead man, Martin Tansley, 96 Brompton Road, took a walk in Hyde Park this morning.
0: Mm-hmm.
2: Chap hit him on the head and stole his wallet. That's all. It was very simple, until the gizzard merchant started to mess about and found the bullet.
0: What about the thief?
2: Oh, we've got him. Holds fast to his story, though. Want to see him?
0: Yes, I suppose I'd better.
2: Hello, this is Inspector Mallinson speaking. Would you bring Thomas Bokes to my office, please? Thank you.
0: Have the relatives been notified?
2: Not yet. I sent a man to the address, but there was nobody at home. Neighbor says Tansley's wife is away in Scotland with her two kids. We're trying to contact
0: her. Oh. Well, this is going to be interesting. What do we charge our man with? Robbery or murder?
2: Both, I suppose.
0: The bishop insists that the blow had nothing to do with death.
2: Didn't do Tansley any good, I'll bet.
0: Well, then the point seems to be, when was the bullet fired? How long ago? Who did it? And why?
2: I've always admired your methods, sir. You seem to get right to the heart of the thing.
0: Well, now, Chucky.
2: Sorry. Come in. Oh, come in, folks. This is Chief Inspector Black. He'd like to ask you some questions.
3: I told you what happened. I didn't kill no one.
2: Which, my nasty fellow, is a double negative, meaning you did kill someone. Possibly Martin Tansley, eh?
3: I didn't kill no one.
0: Your name is Thomas Bokes?
3: Yes.
0: For how long had you known the deceased?
3: I never met the bloke in my own life.
2: Until this morning. What?
0: You admit striking him down and robbing him in Hyde Park?
3: Yes.
0: Had you ever seen him before?
3: No, never.
0: What did you hit him with?
3: A cosh.
2: It was a piece of solid rubber about a foot long.
0: I see. Did he strike his head when he fell?
3: It was on the grass. He didn't hit his head on nothing.
4: Ooh, double negative.
0: Now, you listen to me, Bugs. You're in serious trouble. The man you hit is dead.
3: It wasn't me, did it? Think I don't know how to bash a bloke so...
0: Oh, yes, I'm sure you do. What I want to know is, did he appear perfectly normal when you first saw him? Did he walk or behave as though he was ill?
3: Nah. Looked all right to me. Too all right. That's why I cautioned him.
0: Have you ever carried a gun?
3: What do you take me for? Of course not.
0: I see. All right, Constable, you can take him back. That's all for the time being. It was fairly obvious that Thomas Bokes was telling the truth. His file in Criminal Record Office testified to a series of petty thefts and assaults, and we had no reason at the moment to believe that he would add murder to his craft. Therefore, we were faced with a unique situation. A man had been shot in the head. Exactly when, we did not know. He had lived for months with the bullet lodged in his brain. Now, was it an accident or murder? I felt that the answer to this and other questions could at least be answered in part by the dead man's wife, Ellen Tansley. 2 days later, she was located and informed of her husband's death. She returned immediately to London, and I interviewed her soon after she had identified the body at her home in Brompton Road.
5: I don't believe you. He wasn't shot. That man who hit Martin killed him. For some reason, you want me to think something else, but I won't.
0: Mrs. Tansley, we only want to find out the truth. We can't charge Bokes for something that we feel he didn't do. Now, if your husband was shot by accident, there's no need to be afraid to tell us.
5: But he wasn't shot. He's never been shot. Why won't you believe me?
0: You're asking me to believe that your husband was wounded in the head several months ago, and neither you nor he was aware of that fact?
5: Why should I want to hide anything now? He's dead.
0: You said, why should I want to hide anything now? Now, what did you mean by that?
5: Nothing, nothing. Oh, I don't know what I mean. Please go away, please.
0: Mrs. Tansley, I'm terribly sorry, but I must ask you once again. When was your husband shot? How did it happen?
5: He wasn't. It never happened. He wasn't shot.
0: You have lived together as man and wife during the past year without separation?
5: Yes.
0: And during that time, you state that he never received a bullet wound in his head?
5: Never. I told you.
0: There is no doubt in your mind that the man you identified at the yard is your husband.
5: Yes, he is. Oh, stop it, please. Don't.
0: How long have you been married?
5: 15 years. Why don't you please? I'm ghosted.
0: Mrs. Tansley, I'm afraid I must ask you to come with me. I'm not satisfied with your story. If you wish to telephone your solicitor, I suggest that you do so. At once.

0: When you suffer from irregularity and take mineral oil for relief, chances are that you're getting only halfway relief. You see, irregularity is frequently accompanied by acid indigestion. And when this is the case, you need a preparation that combines laxative action with antacid action to bring you thorough relief. Now, plain mineral oil can't do this because it's powerless to combat the acid indigestion. But a remarkable preparation called Haley's MO combines the correct proportions of pure mineral oil with the finest milk of magnesia. As a result, Haley's MO gives you thorough relief. It not only relieves irregularity, but acid upset as well. And Haley's MO is so gentle that patients use it on their doctor's recommendation following delicate abdominal operations. When you see how much more Haley's MO does for you, you'll be amazed that its cost is only about the same as high-grade mineral oil. When you buy, ask for it by name. You can identify Haley's MO by the big blue letters M-O on the package.
1: Now, the second act of Pursuit and the Man Who Died.

0: I took Mrs. Tanzer to the yard. Her statements were so unbelievable as to leave no other choice. I couldn't formally charge her with murder, since murder had not yet been proven, but at least we needed an opportunity to ascertain the date and manner of the attack on Martin Tansley. Here I met with no success. Her declarations were unswerving.
1: I don't care anymore. I don't care what you do to me. There's nothing else I can say. Martin was never shot in the head. I don't own a gun. Neither of us ever did. You're making it all up. I know you are.
0: That a man could walk about with a bullet in his brain was one thing.

0: That a man could walk about with a bullet in his brain was one thing, but that his wife would testify that she had no knowledge of such a fact, that seemed impossible. I left her to confer with her solicitor, Mr. Bernard Lucky, and sat with Moffat in my office.
1: She must have done it, sir. Otherwise, why lie about it?
0: I don't know, Moffat. I've got a horrible feeling that she's telling the truth.
1: After what she's been saying? Oh, I don't think so, sir.
0: I know. It's daft, but...
2: This is Dr. Bishop speaking.
0: Oh, hello, Doctor. Black here.
2: Hello. How's that lovely case turning out?
0: I wish I knew. Look here, would you come up for a minute or two? The man's wife is here. I'm holding her for questioning.
2: Good show. I don't know how you do it.
0: I haven't done it. She insists that Tansley had never been shot, that it's ridiculous even to suggest it, because Tansley couldn't have hidden the fact even if he'd wanted to.
2: What?
0: Well, I have to assume that she's lying, but...
2: I say, that's absolutely marvelous. It might have happened.
0: Oh?
2: I mean, I've heard of a case some poor old boy shot in the head and didn't know it.
0: Oh, no, that can't be.
2: Oh, yes. I'll pop up and tell you about it. Shan't be a say.

0: All right. Now, how did it happen?
1: Old boy, about 65. He took a walk. It was in the country, you know. Some small boys were playing with a rifle. A bullet entered the right frontal lobe, but under the hair. Victim had a fine shock of hair, much like Tansley. He thought a bee had stung him. Went home, slight headache, no blood, nothing. In 4 hours or so, he'd forgotten all about it. Died 7 months later. Just rolled over. Same thing.
0: I'll be dashed. Moffat, ask Mrs. Tansley and Mr. Lockie to come in, would you?
2: Right, sir. Mrs. Tansley?
0: It might be, mightn't it?
1: As a doctor, I'm never surprised at anything. One day I'll tell you about...
3: I think this has gone far enough, Inspector. You know as well as I do that
0: Mrs. Please, will you sit down, Mr. Lockie? I believe you've met Dr. Bishop.
3: How do you do?
1: How do you do?
0: Mrs. Tansley, as you know, you are not under arrest. There are just one or two more questions I must ask, and then you're free to leave.
3: Hasn't she been through enough?
0: I'm sorry. Now, Mrs. Tansley, you say that your husband was employed in an architectural capacity.
4: Yes.
0: Please, will you think very carefully before you answer? Can you recall that at any time on his return from the office he complained of a headache? An unusually severe headache?
1: Possibly, madam. A slight lump or contusion under the hair. Here.
0: Had he been fighting with anyone?
3: Ellen, you'd better tell them everything.
4: It has nothing to do with this. Martin's dead. Why bring it up again? The children...
3: Because what you know may be the reason for his death.
4: Yes, I suppose so. All right.
0: Thank you, Mr. Lockie.
4: My husband had been seeing another woman.
0: Ah. When was that?
4: About a year ago.
0: He stopped seeing her?
4: I found out, and he said he would stop because of the children.
0: How long ago?
4: A year ago.
0: Now, to go back to my earlier question...
4: I can only remember once. I think it was soon after he'd promised never to see that woman again. He came home. It was very late. He said he'd bumped his head.
0: Ah. Here, possibly?
4: I don't remember. It may have been. He was quite drunk.
0: Did he tell you where he had been?
4: No, but I knew.
0: Oh. Well, then he continued to see this woman.
4: I think so. I was never sure. Things were different after that. I didn't trust him.
0: Yes, I'm sorry. Can you tell us, Mrs. Tansley, the woman's name?
4: I don't know. I only knew there was someone else.
0: Moffat, please.
5: Yes, sir.
0: Now, I must ask you to remember the date as exactly as possible. When your husband returned home after bumping his head.
4: I don't know. Last year, I think.
0: Well, it can make a tremendous difference. Will you try to remember exactly when...
4: It was on a Saturday. I know, because he promised to take the children to the zoo on Sunday.
0: I see.
5: All right, thanks very much.
0: One moment, please. Yes, Moffat?
5: Physical laboratory, sir. Report on the bullet. 25 caliber from an Italian-made gun. Bernardelli automatic.
0: Right. Now, go on, Mrs. Tansley. You said you knew it was a Saturday a year ago.
4: Yes.
0: September or October?
4: The end of September, I think, or...

0: Beginning of October. I'm sorry,
1: oh, no, that's quite all right. You're being very helpful. Muppet, hand me the calendar, will you?
2: Yes, sir. Here you are, sir.
1: Thank you. Let's see. September 1950. Ah, yes, the last Saturday in September was the 30th, and the first Saturday in October would have been the 7th.
0: It was September. Then I remember now, because Martin didn't feel like writing out a check rent, which is due on the 2nd. I had to do it.
1: Thank you very much, Mrs. Tansley. Oh, please forgive me for bringing you here. I hope you understand. Policemen make mistakes, too.
0: May I go now?
1: Oh, yes. And if it will help, I may say that whoever shot your husband will be caught and dealt with. I can promise you that.
0: It won't make much difference to the children, will it? They won't have their father anymore. At least he loved them.

0: We had something to go on. The date of the shooting. I was reasonably certain of that now. The type of weapon, an automatic, which we knew was, because of its small size, used by women. And we had a possible motive, a spurned woman. We began to look for the killer. Black here.
1: Officer, I've got a list of the registered and licensed Bernardelli pistols.
0: Ah, long list?
1: I'm afraid so, sir.
0: Well, you better get to work on it.
1: Right, sir. Inspector Mallinson.
0: Oh, hello. Black speaking. I say, do you want a job?
1: Not particularly, but for you, anything.
0: Oh, I'm glad you feel that way. Run down to Tansley's office, McIntosh and Kenny. They're architects. Find out everything you can about Tansley. Question everybody.
1: Cherchez la femme, hey?
0: You speak French beautifully.
1: Merci.
0: See if you can do it.
1: What?
0: Find her.
1: Oh, that. You know, I do so admire you, sir. You've no idea what a pleasure it is to...
0: I went to the taxicab stand near Tansley's office, questioned the drivers who had been in the district for a year or more. One remembered something. He had driven Tansley to the corner of Haymarket and Shaftesbury Avenue several times. There, the deceased had got out and joined a woman. A young woman, rather simply dressed. The driver thought that she might be a shop girl. After that interview, I joined Moffitt with his list of persons known to have owned Bernardelli automatics. 4 days later, we had narrowed our search down to 6 possible suspects. 2 women. And 4 men. We decided to question the woman to begin with. The first was a Miss Anna Patterson of 128 Graham Road, Hackney. Miss Patterson wasn't in, but the owner of the flats who lived on the premises assured us that she would return at 6 o'clock. It was then 5:15. We decided to wait. At 5:45, I rang through to the yard to see if Mallinson had turned up anything.
1: Hello, sir. Good hunting. Where are you?
0: Waiting for a woman.
1: They never keep me waiting. Got some news for you.
0: Oh?
1: Nasty little sneak at Tansley's office. Didn't like the man and thought we ought to know about the woman Tansley was playing about with.
0: Know her name?
1: Well, the nasty little sneak hated to sneak, but he ran into them one day, and Tansley introduced her. Anna Patterson. 128 Graham Road, Hackney. I got the address myself. Aren't you proud of me?
0: Terribly. We're there now. Thanks, Mallinson. She came in at 6:05, a pretty, dark-haired girl, quite young, who seemed by her manner immediately to sense who we were. I asked to speak to her in her flat, and she led us upstairs. The place, well, it was much as I had expected. Dark, cold, and lonely.
2: What was it you wanted to see me about, please?
0: You own a 25-caliber Bernardelli automatic pistol?
2: Oh, no.
0: According to the registration, you do.
2: Oh yes, I did, but not anymore.
0: Uh-huh. Can you tell us what happened to it?
2: I lost it, I think.
0: When?
2: I don't remember.
0: I see. Do you know a man named Martin Tansley?
2: No, I've never heard of that name.
0: Oh, now, miss, I don't think this is going to do any good. Martin Tansley died last week of a bullet fired into his head a year ago. I think that you fired that bullet.
2: No, I didn't.
0: Well, I have a warrant to search your flat. Moffitt?
3: Yes, sir.
0: Do you want to tell us why? I must warn you that anything you say will be taken down and given in evidence.
2: No, I mean, I really don't know what you're talking about.
0: Well, then I put it to you that Martin Tansley came to you and either for the first time spoke of his wife or informed you that she was aware of your relationship and that he wanted to break it off. In your anger, you shot him. No. Where did it happen?
2: A few days after he told me, Hackney Marsh, we'd gone out for a last drink. I begged him to divorce her and marry me. He said no. I shot at him. He fell down. I thought he was dead. I ran away. Then he rang me up a few days later.
0: Was he quite drunk when you shot him?
2: Yes. I don't think he remembered my shooting at him. He thought we'd had a fight, that was all. I was glad that I'd missed.
0: And you continued to see each other?
2: Yes, until a week or so ago. Then I read about his dying. That man in the park. Who hit him?
4: Here it is, sir.
0: Thank you. One shot fired. You didn't miss him when you fired, Miss Patterson.
2: Oh, yes, I did. He was all right. I know he was. He must have been.
0: No, Miss Patterson. He died from the effects of the bullet fired from this gun. The bullet you fired into his head.
2: Oh, no. No, I don't believe you. You're lying. I didn't.
0: We took the girl back with us to the yard. She was committed for trial and later found guilty of murder. However, a recommendation of mercy was proposed, and she is now serving a 15-year sentence in Holloway. Pursuit. And the pursuit is ended.

0: Pursuit is produced and directed by Elliot Lewis and written by Anthony Ellis. Music was composed and presented by Eddie Dunstetter. Ben Wright stars as Inspector Peter Black with Raymond Lawrence as Sergeant Moffat. Featured in tonight's story were Betty Harford, Norma Varden, Edgar Barrier, Alec Harford, and William Johnstone. If you have to shave once a day, that's bad enough. 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
1: We invite you to join us next week at this same time when Pursuit will bring you another dramatic story of the famous Inspector Peter Black of Scotland Yard, relentlessly hunting down those whose disordered passions breed violence and murder. Another story of man hunting man when we bring you Pursuit.
0: Joe Walter speaking. 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

0: It's time to join our American family Robinson again in Centerville. Peace has descended on Centerville and Editor Luke. The Herald is again a going concern after having been threatened with bankruptcy. And an even worse disaster was avoided when Miss Timmons refused to furnish financial backing for Windy Bill's political career. And his campaign as mayor came to an untimely end. And now we find Dick Collins lending an unwilling ear to Windy's discourse on the ingratitude of women.
1: Oh, and to think, after all I've done for her, after having given her the best years of my life, after bestowing upon her an honorable offer of marriage, and a name which has stood second to none in the roster of this country, oldest and finest, the name of Winkle.
2: Look, Windy, I've got work to do. Some other time you can
1: but
2: tell
1: Dick,
2: me.
1: Think what this means. Aside from the blow to my honor, the creature has allowed herself to be swayed by Luke's insane prejudice against myself, and the consideration of a few paltry thousands of dollars to, well, anyhow, she has blighted my future. And I would have been a good man.
2: I know. It's very tough, Windy, and I'm terribly sorry and all that. But right now I've got an appointment. I've got to interview Mrs. Vandeventer on her recent election as president of the Centerville Women's Club. And it'll take her all afternoon to tell me how she triumphed over Mrs. Beasley. Of course, if there were anything I could do, Windy, I'd be only too glad, but I'm afraid it's a lost cause, and politics are just not in your line.
1: But there is something you can do, Dickie, my boy. Now, just step over here where we won't be overheard. I've got a proposition.
2: No, Windy. No, absolutely not.
1: But, Dickie, you haven't even heard it.
2: I don't have to hear it. Whatever it is, no.
1: Now, look, Dick. I will admit that in the past I have advanced some ideas that may not have been exactly sound, but at least you have to give a man credit for having ideas.
2: All right, I give you credit for having ideas, even if they're not worth listening to.
1: But you can't tell, Dickie. This one might be. It stands to reason some of them would be good. The law of averages, you know. And it won't hurt you just to listen.
2: Has this idea got anything to do with you doing some work? I mean some good, honest work at which you can earn a living?
1: That's just it. That's it exactly. It's a way for me to earn a living.
2: Honestly?
1: Why, of course, honestly. Do you think that I would stoop to chicanery? Do I look like a man who would indulge in sharp practice?
2: Well, if it's legal and provides for you earning an honest penny, I'll listen.
1: You'll never be sorry.
2: But I warn you, I'll give you just 3 minutes, no more.
1: That'll be ample, ample. Now, this idea is simplicity itself, and there's plenty in it for anyone who wants to get in on the ground floor. For you, Dick.
2: Are you trying to sell me something?
1: No. Now, don't interrupt. All we have to do is to raise a little money. Why, you could do that. You and Betty must have a little something laid by.
2: Oh, come on. Get to the point. What's this going to be, the proverbial gold brick or some new method of converting ordinary hard coal into diamonds?
1: Neither, my boy, neither. This is absolutely safe, tried and true, and involves a principle upon which human nature itself is based.
2: Well, 2 minutes are up, and I haven't heard anything about you working yet.
1: Oh, but you keep on interrupting, Dick. Now it's not fair. My idea is simply this, to start a new party. Elect me on an independent ticket. Well, we'll call the party the Sociological Economical Reform and Golden Age Reincarnationist Party. And you could be the treasurer.
2: Now, just a minute, Windy. Do I understand you? Have you still got the idea that you're going to run for mayor?
1: Well, you said my idea had to involve going to work, didn't you? And I'm willing to go to work. I'll be the hardest working mayor this town has ever...
2: Windy, the 3 minutes are up, and I'm on my way.
1: Well, what do you think of the idea?
2: I think it's by far the worst one you've had yet. You must be getting old, Windy, or maybe you're losing your grip. Your ideas used to have a faint but distinct resemblance to something approaching sanity.
1: But now, Dick, you can't just walk off. Can't you at least give me a little constructive criticism? I am willing to listen to any suggestions.
2: Well, there are only two objections to that idea that I can think of at the moment. One is you personally, and the other is your principal. Either one would be fatal to Centerville, and together, they'd be enough to put this town so far into the red that it'd take another Moses to lead us out of it.
1: Oh, but I can fix that, Dickie. As far as I personally am concerned, I'll be anything you say. Why, I'll be putty in your hand. And as for principle, I'll adopt any principle you think suitable. Although I must say I can't see anything wrong with the ones I've got.
2: Oh, everything's wrong. All that golden age utopia stuff is fine to impress the gullible with. But what you're trying to do is to promise them the rewards of hard work without the work. And it just can't be done. You know, the trouble with those gilded promises is that you can't keep them. Nobody could. You see, what's the use? I should have learned better by this time than to try to point out to you how unsound your theories are.
1: Well, I know that you don't agree with me on a great many points in my theory of how things should be run in this country. But that doesn't mean that we couldn't work together, Dickie. Work out a compromise of some kind. I'm not at all stubborn about my views, and if you won't consider backing my campaign on account of my platform, I'm perfectly willing to change over to your platform. It doesn't make any difference to me what I stand for.
2: Oh, the idea is you want to be a stuffed shirt, and you're not particular what you're stuffed with, is that it?
1: Now, that's putting it rather crudely, but I'll frankly admit, Dick, you're my last chance, and I'm willing to make any sacrifice at all.
2: All right, then. Sacrifice the whole idea. That'd make everybody happy. You could be a martyr, and I could have the satisfaction of having saved Centerville.
1: No, wait, Dick, don't go. You're a more than ordinarily intelligent young man, and you have some very sound ideas. Of course, I don't understand them myself. They seem to differ a good deal from the current fashion in political thinking. But don't you owe it to yourself to get these ideas of yours over to the public? You owe it to the public, too. And here's your chance to...
2: To make you the mouthpiece for sound thinking? That's hardly likely. But thanks for crediting me with intelligence. Even coming from you, that's a pleasant compliment.
1: But of course you're an intelligent young man. Why, you're a brilliant young man. But you don't want all these constructive ideas to be buried under a bushel, to be lost to posterity. You want them to become known and accepted, don't you?
2: Well, I don't think it'd do the public any harm to consider a practical, time-tested program for recovery.
1: Now, suppose it were up to you to formulate a program. What, for instance, would you recommend?
2: Well, in the first place, I'd base my platform on the fact that the true abundant life can be supported only by an abundant production of the things that enrich the lives of all.
1: Uh-huh.
2: We're aiming at a distribution of the comforts of life to everyone. We want every family to enjoy all the material improvements that science and industry have made possible.
1: Yes. Very good.
2: Products cannot be produced cheaply as long as industry is saddled with an unfair burden of taxation arising out of an overpowering national debt. Industry cannot play its part in the distribution of products as long as it's faced with the fear of inflation, new hostile legislation, and most of all, the fear of a change in our present form of government, under which we have become the most prosperous nation on earth.
1: But my dear boy, that's marvelous. Why, I'd be more than willing to stand for those principles. And I'll admit that they would appeal more to the thinking man than those I advocated. Now, all you have to do...
2: is put up the money, and you'll lend the support of your silver tongue and high-pressure salesmanship to my platform for recovery. Nothing doing. That platform is for thinking people. No soapbox orators need apply. And anyway, Windy, I should have told you before you got your hopes up, I haven't got any money.
1: Huh? Not any money?
2: Not any. And if I had any, I'd rather buy the Brooklyn Bridge with it than...
3: Hey, Dick, have you seen it?
2: Seen what, Bob? What's the excitement?
3: For the paper. Good night. Don't you even read your own paper?
2: Oh, what is it? Has that printer messed up my front page story? If he has...
3: No. Are you an orphan?
2: Well, yes, but
3: well,
2: why?
3: But you had some kind of relatives, didn't you? I mean, ancestors and stuff like that.
2: Well, it's safe to assume that I did, but I don't know much of anything about them.
3: Well, you'd a better darn sight find out about them.
1: What's this all about, Bob? Is somebody trying to sue Dick?
3: Sue? Oh, gosh. Hey, that might be it. Hey, maybe that's why they're looking for him. I thought it might be something good.
2: What is it, Bob? And how do you know it's about my relatives?
3: Oh, of course it's your relatives. It's any Collins' relatives. Any that live around here. Look, here it is. Here in the persons. Collins. All possible heirs of John Collins, born 1640, died 1710. Communicates with Box X, Chicago Daily Register, and learns something to your advantage. Well, I mean to say, Dick, a guy who lived that long ago, practically any Collins would be one of his heirs by now.
2: Hey, let me see that. Say, that is a strange thing, isn't it? Oh, but Collins is such a common name, it'd be almost impossible to prove that I was a descendant of this particular one.
1: Impossible? Why, of course it's not impossible. Dick, do you realize what this means? Why, that man might have left an estate worth millions and millions. Why, you might be a rich man, Dick, and not know it. And you were just talking about not having any money. That's what I call coincidence. Why, Dick, my boy, old fellow, you can probably support any number of political campaigns.
2: Don't be crazy. Even if this ancient John Collins was a multi-billionaire in his day, there'd be so many claimants by now that one share would probably amount to a postage stamp.
1: Now, I wouldn't be too sure about that. Why, I've heard plenty of stories of estates that remained unsettled for years and years. And all that time, they were building up interest and growing in value.
3: Gee, Dick, this might be one like that. Maybe this guy owned the entire city of Chicago or something.
1: Yeah, of course it's possible. It's probable. In fact, I'm positive that that's just what it is. Why, a lot of the titles to some of the most valuable property in this country are clouded, to say the least. Now, look here, Dick. I'll tell you what I'll do. I'll undertake to search the genealogical records and establish your line of descent from this man for, let's be fair on this thing. Let's say 35% of what you get out of it. I'll write a letter to this box X right away.
2: Oh, you'll do nothing of the kind. I haven't any intention of writing a letter. It's too silly, why...
1: You're not going to write the letter. Do you mean that you're going to let a fortune slip through your fingers? And my fingers, too. By George, just because you don't want to write a letter?
2: I don't want to make a fool of myself. It'd be just a waste of time, I tell you.
3: Yeah, it wouldn't be a waste of time if you turned out to be a millionaire, would it? And how do you know but what you might be? You said yourself you didn't know much about your relatives, and you might be the direct heir of this old guy. Maybe the only one who's entitled to the estate.
1: In other words, you're willing to pass up a chance to own the entire city of Chicago just because you feel shy about writing a perfectly simple letter asking for further information.
2: Who says I'd own the city of Chicago? The ad doesn't say anything about that.
1: Well, you can't prove that old John Collins didn't own the entire city of Chicago, can you?
2: Of course not. I never even heard of him.
1: Well, then.
3: Yeah, and think what you could do with the money, Dick. Why, you could use a little money, couldn't you?
2: I'll say I could. Oh, listen, will you two come down to earth? You've got me dizzy.
3: Well, look, Dick, suppose you could, just with a stroke of the pen, write out a check for limousine, a chauffeur, your fare to Florida for the winter, an ermine coat for Betty. That'd be worth writing a letter for, wouldn't it?
2: Oh, Bob, you'll never be a real newspaper man. You're a fish. These things never happen in real life.
1: Why, of course they do. They often happen. How about people who find oil in their backyards and bet 100-1 shots and win and find pearls and oysters? Why, there are hundreds of cases which are a matter of record.
2: Yeah, but those things don't happen to me.
1: Why, you're just the type of person that they do happen to. A poor orphan. Made your own way in the world. Worked hard all your life for a modest remuneration. That's just the kind of person who does fall into things like that. As a newspaper man, why, you ought to know that it's the people who don't believe in their luck who get on the front page with sudden fortunes. Why, you've read hundreds of interviews, and they all begin, "I couldn't believe it when I heard the news."
2: Say, that's right. It is always some ordinary, everyday kind of guy like me who falls into Lucky Monday.
1: Why, there! I knew you'd see the light. Quick, Bob, get a letterhead and put it in the typewriter. I'll dictate the letter.
2: Hey, now, wait a minute. I didn't say I'd do it.
3: Well, huh? You can't back out now. It's almost done. It's practically in the mail. Go ahead, Uncle Windy. How should it begin?
1: Yes. Gentlemen. Dear sir. Oh, confound it. Which should it be?
2: Now, listen. If you insist on making me a sucker for this game, whatever it is, you've got to promise to keep it to yourself. Nobody but us three is going to know about it, or else the whole thing is off.
3: Sure. It's okay for me.
1: Of course. That's much the best. Once a thing like this gets noised about, you will be swamped by unprincipled persons trying to get your money away from you. Let's get on with it, Bob. What have you got there?
3: Nothing yet. You were trying to make up your mind.
1: Yes. Well, just started off. To whom it may concern. That ought to cover the situation, whatever it is. In re, you're...
2: Wendy, be quiet. Do you want everybody to hear you? I said I didn't want anybody to know. Not even Betty, do you understand?
1: Oh, yes, of course. On no account, Betty. A very wise decision. In re, you're...
0: And so there's a conspiracy afoot to establish Dick as heir to some highly problematical million. And it's to be a deep, dark secret from everybody, even Betty. What will be the result of Wendy's letter on Dick's behalf? Well, join us in our next program and see what happens. Until then, goodbye. The American Family Robinson, which is broadcast regularly over this station, is written by Douglas Silver and Marjorie Bartlett and produced by the National Industrial Council.
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5: This is the story of a man who never belonged anywhere, whose backyard is the world, whose ways of life are the dreams of escape for those who want action but never find it. The man, John Steele, adventurer. What makes a sportsman? Is it the urge to kill? To kill big game? The biggest animal? The biggest fish? The urge to show off, to hang stuffed heads on the wall? Or is it the oldest way men know how to prove their courage? What makes a sportsman? Join me on a hunt and find out. A different kind of hunt I'll never forget. Not only because we almost didn't get back alive, but because of the things I learned all over again. What makes a sportsman is what makes the man.

0: So many things we know. Elementary truths that life drums into our skulls. Why do we keep forgetting? Why do we blunder through life like a wounded animal in a jungle thicket, blundering wild and blind with the hunter at his heels, the hunter with the gun, the almighty power of death? Why was I here? Why did I hire out to take them here, here to Burma, these two guys, Francis LeRoy and Noah Baxter, guys who couldn't see eye to eye? I should have known better. I should have known enough to have turned them down, them both down, their green backs and their green disposition.
1: No, I'll shoot as I wish. I don't hunt to kill. I shoot with a gun.
2: Oh, shut up, LeRoy. Hey, Steele.
0: Yeah, Mr. Baxter.
2: Steele, where's my liquor? I thought I paid you for a hunting expedition. Cameras, film. What's the idea of letting him come along?
1: Hunt? Kill, you mean. All you want to do is kill.
2: Oh, shut up. You ought to be back home snapping baby.
0: Just a second, you two.
2: Come on, Steele. Your guide. Guide, ain't you our guide? Well, guide me to my bourbon. You packed all this camping gear.
0: Let me think, huh? Let me remember.
1: Mr. Steele.
2: Oh, shut up, Lynn.
1: Mr. Steele.
2: Never mind, Mr. Kodak. Where's my mash whiskey?
1: Really, Mr. Steele, the way you've packed all these hemic rolls, I can't find my light meter.
2: Light meter? What's the matter with your eyes? Aim a gun with eyes. Any jerk ought to be able to aim a camera.
1: I wasn't talking to you, Mr. Baxter.
2: Good idea. Liquor, Steele, where'd you put out?
0: Yeah, I remember where I packed it now. Just a second.
1: Really, Mr. Baxter, if you and
2: you
1: I...
2: You and
1: get
2: me,
1: along...
2: Buster, in the same league.
1: If we're going to get along on this...
2: Forget it. We ain't going to get along. Hunting trips are for a man with a gun. Either just keep out of rifle range, or you're liable to get a 470 Express through the box of your camera.
0: I brought your bottle, Baxter.
2: Bottle? I gave you a case to pack back in Mandalay.
0: You're not home, mister, and you're not in Mandalay.
2: One bottle.
0: All we could comfortably carry. Now, what about your light meter, Mr. LeRoy?
1: Well, I can't find
2: one
1: it.
2: One bottle. What?
0: You'll find all your camera supplies in that knapsack.
1: Aren't you going to engage us porters?
0: No porters. Monsoon season.
2: One bottle.
1: Well, you mean to say that we'll each have to pack, carry our own?
0: Each his own.
1: But you're supposed to have porters on jungle expeditions. Why, I have all this photographic equipment.
0: Monsoon, rainy season. Can't hire natives. They farm.
2: Say, you know how hot it is?
0: You want to call it quits?
2: No.
0: It'll get hotter.
2: I'm after tigers.
0: LeRoy?
1: Well, we haven't even begun.
0: Giving you both your chance now before we get into the hills.
1: Oh, I've got to get those shots of the green pigeon.
0: Come on, pick up your packs. Let's get started.
2: Shots?
1: Camera shots, Mr. Baxter. I don't kill.
2: Pigeon. That's right, pigeon.
0: We started. Noah Baxter, LeRoy, and me. I took the lead. We started up into the lush hilly bush, Burma bush. Not the humming green madness you find to the east in Indochina or northwest in Assam. Even in monsoon, Burma is different. Quiet. Except for the birds, the sound of birds. Quiet and tangled. Tangled with trees and thick creeper vines. Tangled so thick you don't see wild game until it's right on top of you. Tigers, leopards, wild elephant, and men. Sometimes only yards apart, ignorant of each other when the wind is right, all moving side by side. And the trees, the teak trees all around, climbing up out of the tangle, trees centuries high.
2: Hey, Steele.
0: Get back here on the trail.
1: Steele.
0: You told LeRoy, together. You two guys going to keep together behind me now.
2: Well, I saw stuff moving over on the side.
0: Don't go wandering off.
2: I'm just looking for a shot.
1: I'm sorry, Mr. Steele. I did see a chance to snap some rare butterflies.
0: Now, look, both of you.
2: You're going to preach at me again?
1: I'm sorry, Mr. Steele.
2: Sorry.
0: Are you two going to start that again? You
2: expect me to march along with this camera bundle?
1: Oh, hoodlum.
2: Every time I see a chance to shoot, he starts clicking them cameras.
0: You'll get your fill of hunting.
1: Hunting? Killing, you mean, hoodlum with a gun.
0: Okay.
2: Oh, no.
0: Here's your money.
2: No, come on, Steele.
1: Please, Mr. Steele, don't resign.
2: Now, put the door away.
1: I must get my pictures of the green pigeon.
2: Now, forget it. Yeah, have a drink, Steele. Come on.
3: Sure, don't get sore.
0: Yeah, I'm sore. I'm rubbed raw with you guys. Put that bottle away.
2: Okay, sure. I'll stick behind you on the trail. I'll even stick behind you, LeRoy.
0: We started off again. But they didn't. They didn't stick behind me, and the brush kept getting heavier. Every time I turned my back on them to study the game trail ahead, I could hear them fly apart, crashing off into separate directions behind me. Baxter!
2: Yes, sir, yes?
0: Come on!
1: I'm coming, Mr. Steele! Oh, I'm coming. Coming to
2: the
1: tree.
2: Oh, the way, too.
1: Do it right now.
0: The country kept getting rougher. Overhead, up through the curtain of trees, I could see the sky darkening. Thunderheads, bringing up the humidity. The air kept getting thinner, tense and charged. Tense, as if it was being stretched. As if it was made of rubber until the monsoon storm broke and I knew it would snap apart into rain. I felt tense inside, too. And I know it wasn't only electricity in the air. Them. It was them, these two men. Lightning hit high up in the trees, and I thought about electricity. Like charges repel, unlike charges attract. They didn't look alike. One with a gun, the other with a camera. They didn't look alike, they looked different. But they were both hunters. Like charges repel. Lightning kept hitting closer, and I made them run for the cover of a clearing away from the trees.
2: Okay.
1: Will it rain? My cameras. I mustn't get my equipment too wet.
2: The clearing. Stay close. Get in darkness. Don't get lost. Follow me now. Come on. Rain. Make the clearing. Another minute, we won't be able to see. Come on, you. Roy! Baxter! Where are you?
0: The rain made the air liquid. It was getting darker, and I couldn't see.
2: Hold still! Leroy! Baxter! What happened?
4: Hold still!
0: A shot. I ran for the sound of the gun. The rain turned out, and I broke through a tangle of creeper vines. Down below was a jungle creek. A cow buffalo was threatening Leroy with its horns. Baxter was getting set to shoot again. A tame cow, water buffalo with a little baby calf. Baxter must have missed his first shot.
4: Bill, stand still, Leroy.
2: Baxter, don't shoot.
4: Stand still, Leroy. This time I knock him down, sure.
2: Don't shoot, you fool.
4: Tame,
2: a farmer's buffalo. Don't shoot, Baxter. I'm coming down.
4: Stay away. Keep away, Steve. I'll get him. This is what I come for.
2: Hit it on the snout. It's tame. It won't hurt you. Don't...

0: the beginning of danger and a piece of the unknown. There's much of these when in a moment we hear more in the story of John Steele, adventurer.
1: I warned him. I warned Baxter, but he took careful aim and squeezed the trigger. When I slid down the bank into the jungle river, Baxter was lying on his back, half in the water, a dumb look on his face. Leroy was gone, so was the buffalo. But the little buffalo calf was dead. A vulture flapped down onto a low tree branch. I went past Baxter. I went through the water and brushed away the green jungle slime on the surface of the river. The little calf had been shot through the heart. I lifted it by the tail to pull it out of the water. It was too heavy. I let it go. The tail sank down again into the water. I watched the green, slimy waters turn red.
2: Say, give me a...
1: Get up yourself.
2: I can't. Get up. Easy. Hey, where's my rifle?
1: Shoulder.
3: Yeah.
1: Thought you knew how to use a heavy express.
2: My hip. Bottle. Look, I cut my...
1: Well, you did it.
2: I broke my bottle and cut the hip.
1: You sure did it up fine.
2: Hey, just get hold of my arm. I give it a pull.
1: Oh.
2: I guess you're right. Cut ain't so bad, but the rifle surely kinked my shoulder. Kickback.
1: That's not only kickback.
4: Leroy!
2: That jerk.
4: Leroy, come out here.
2: Camera snapping jerk. If it wasn't for him, it would have...
4: Steel. Come down out of that tree.
5: Did you say that animal was tame, Mr. Steele?
2: It wasn't for you, Lenslaus. You and your click and camera.
5: I didn't ask you to shoot.
2: Screaming and yelling like a little child. If it wasn't for you, I'd have had a real fine trophy. Hey, Steele, you see him? You see that animal's head of horns?
5: I saw them pretty birds, and I wanted to keep up with you, Mr. Steele, but I thought, well, the rain...
2: Man, I can see them horns right now over my fireplace. 3 feet wide.
5: I thought if I got under a tree, it would only take a second. You wouldn't mind.
2: 3 feet if there was an inch.
5: I just wanted to get a quick picture of the birds. They were all excited by the storm, and, well, I didn't think you'd mind.
2: What's the matter, Steele?
5: Well, I didn't see the animal. It was standing under the tree, too, with a little one, the calf.
2: What's the matter, huh?
5: Well, it chased me. It really did. And you know, I don't have a gun. It chased me down here to the river. Was it really tame, Mr. Steele? It looked so
2: fierce. Yeah, Leroy, it looked.
5: Where's the little calf?
1: Come on. Let's get out of here.
2: Say, you sure you only packed me that one bottle?
5: If it really was tame, why did it chase me, Mr. Steele?
1: Come on, before the car comes back.

0: I really want to get those pictures.
1: I'll insure a few
0: better
1: now.
0: I've always dreamed of that one, the green pigeon.
1: Cut on my hips, not so bad. Flesh cut.
0: Very rare, you know. Did you know it's very rare in Cecile, the green pigeon?
1: I sure miss that bottle.
0: And then there's the white egret. White egret's very rare, too. Pictures, I mean.
1: All that pedigreed Kentucky mash. Down on the bottom of a stinking river.
2: Like the baby.
1: Oh, yeah. You mean that calf, huh?
0: Oh, wait. Not so fast, Mr. Steele. Don't leap so fast.
1: Yeah, sure it's still not so hot. I sure wish I still had that bottle.
3: I wish I could keep up with you.
1: Oh, boy, if I had that bottle, things would be different. I wouldn't feel like that.
4: Babble. Nickel and dime talk, babbling like nothing had happened. Babbling in the middle of the suddenly quiet jungle. I couldn't talk. I couldn't answer them. All I could do was lead them, do what they'd paid me to do. I was afraid to talk. I was afraid to let go. I felt like I was screaming inside. I was afraid if I said another word, the screaming would break out of me and I'd have my knife against their throats and I wouldn't know how to hold myself back. The sky was darkening again. Lightning was stabbing far off over the trees, still too far away to hear the thunder. I kept listening for grunts, and I kept watching the grass and the ground. I was following something they didn't know, they didn't see. They had eyes to work gun sights and range finders, but they didn't see the watery splotches of blood dying the jungle grass. Blood from a wounded cow who'd never forget her calf. They didn't know when you wound a buffalo, you have two choices. Stalk it, or it stalks you.
1: Just a tame cow buffalo.
2: Tame, yeah, sure, with a wound.
1: Well, I didn't know.
2: With his calf shot down before its eyes?
1: Bullet must have gone through the mother, hit the calf between the eyes.
2: A 470 will go through steel.
1: Well, I didn't know. I thought... Well, I thought him screaming, I thought she was wild. I've heard all about wild buffalo.
2: Wild now, all right. Come on, looks like it's safe for a while. Safe as it's gonna be.
4: They knew, but they only knew part. I was afraid to tell them the whole truth. Afraid, like I saw them getting more and more afraid as the sky darkened again and monsoon lightning started shaving the tops off distant trees. Afraid, not like cowards. Afraid, like I was afraid. Because we were only men in a savage wilderness with its own laws. Laws that go back millions of years, before there were any men. One of us had touched the trigger that works that law. Kill or be killed.
0: Mr. Steele.
2: Down. Keep your voice down.
1: I see it. The river.
0: Where the calf was killed?
1: We're going around.
0: Circling?
1: What's the idea, Steele?
2: Okay. I didn't want to tell you. Yeah, we've been circling. I was only trying to trail the wounded buffalo. Only now it's tailing us.
0: What?
2: Don't move. Don't move, I said.
1: Trailing us?
0: All the time?
2: They'll do that.
1: What's it mean?
2: Get her before she gets us.
0: She'll kill us.
1: I didn't really come here for buffalo.
2: You're here now.
1: I want to shoot a tiger.
0: I want to get another chance at those birds.
2: Stop moving. Keep your voices down.
1: It's going away.
2: It's a stall.
0: A trick.
2: To lead us after, into those thorn thickets.
1: I don't see it.
2: If you do this close, you'll never live to remember it.
0: You mean to say a big dumb animal like that?
2: Say what?
0: It's cunning enough to lead us into a trap?
2: Most cunning thing in the bush, next to an elephant.
1: I read that. Only elephant can't see like buffalo. I read that too. Hunting magazines.
2: Elephants will run from a man. Wounded buffalo never. It'll never give up. Maybe you read that.
1: No, I never read that. I guess I started something.
2: Come on, wind shifting. Yeah, mister. With the sky the way it is, I guess you sure did. The sky. The sky was getting lower, lower and lower, until ugly green-black clouds came down like rotten shrouds and capped the tops of the trees. And out of the clouds, the lightning, stabbing down and charging the heavy wet air, charging the earth, charging us, so you could feel the hair rise on your arms and the back of your neck, and it was hard to breathe. The air was electric, and I thought of electricity again. Baxter and Leroy, they were together now. Maybe they really were alike deep down. The gun and the camera and the men, different skills, but maybe it all winds up that way anyway. Killed or be killed.
1: Dark.
0: It's getting darker.
1: I don't like it.
0: So still. So still, Mr. Steele.
2: Yeah, still. Just be quiet.
1: Never this still. Nothing's moving. Not even the leaves.
0: Strange. I feel like everything's waiting.
1: Yeah, sure, waiting. I'm waiting for a chance to get in some real hunting.
2: You are, huh?
1: Yeah. What do you think I spent all that money for? Even a pitcher snapper here. Ain't you waiting for a chance at them green pigeons?
0: Oh, yes, I've come a long way, Mr. Baxter. Green pigeons. Of course, I will settle for the white egret.
2: Sure.
1: Yeah, getting darker all the time. You hardly see the trees. You know, this is very upsetting, Steele, coming out here to hunt and finding out it's you being hunted.
5: Suspense and action. One leads to the other. The result we'll hear in just a moment with the climax of another adventure with John Steele.

0: We couldn't see. The dark thunderheads came down so low they seemed to press down the 100-foot tops of the teak trees. And it felt like the ground was reaching up to touch, too. Low pressure. The air pressure was dropping, and low pressure was sucking up every stink and smell from the jungle all around us. And our smell, too. Sucking it up and sending it out into the humid air. Sending it out to the keen nostrils of the waiting buffalo. A heavy mist began rising up out of the ground. The leaves began to curl up, too. Rain. Any minute, rain. Rain would make it even harder to see.
1: Back home, I'd back sure
2: you home, you're not
1: back home.
2: Back home,
1: I ain't used to this.
3: Steele.
1: I ain't used to waiting.
3: Mr. Steele, can't we go?
1: Wait and get your old age.
3: I insist we go.
1: Now look, old age here. Waiting didn't make me what I am.
0: It didn't, huh?
3: I insist we leave.
1: No, it didn't, Buster. I'm not sitting around here taking orders from you.
0: You'll take orders as long as I'm in charge. Now get down.
3: Mr. Steele.
1: Charge? Back home in my business, you'll be in charge of the washroom.
0: Down.
1: Hands off.
3: I said please, Mr. Steele.
1: Charge of the washroom.
3: I don't like it here. The atmosphere.
1: Yeah, the washroom. A bop in your hand, charge of me. Some case, huh?
0: Some other time, pal. Some other place. I'm going to make you eat that.
3: Please, now. Please don't fight. Fighting will get us nowhere.
1: What do you think I am? A two-bit jerk? You think I take orders? Take orders from the likes of you? I give the orders. I got 200 people working for me, Buster. I got a building. My own building, see? I got a railroad siding. Freight comes rolling right into my building. That's what the railroad company thinks of me.
3: Please, Mr. Baxter, you're getting very loud.
1: Sure I'm loud. I'll tell the world. What do you think I'm like you, your little lens louse, going around teep, teep, teep on your toes for snapshots of a bird?
3: Don't you call me that name again. I'll have you know that I'm in charge of pictorial arts at my college. I have individuals under me, too, Mr. Baxter.
1: Sure,
3: I established the curriculum.
1: You're not even in charge of yourself.
0: Let him alone.
3: Oh, I know his type. I can stand up to him.
1: Me out here hiding in a bush. Cops and robbers with an animal. He's telling me.
0: Get back here.
1: Him telling me, John Steele, guide.
0: Back, I said. Get down.
1: Guide.
3: Really, Mr. Steele, I feel very uncomfortable here. Very uncomfortable. I'm beginning to doubt if I really want those pictures of the green pigeon or the white egret.
1: Pictures?
3: Yes, I doubt if I really do.
1: How long we got to hide?
0: Keep yelling, you'll invite a charge. I've listened to all I'm going out of both of you.
1: I want to go.
0: Stay down.
1: I don't like it. I want to go.
3: I'd rather go too, Mr. Steele.
0: You're going to stay down, both of you.
1: I can't stand it.
0: You started.
1: I'll go get it.
0: You will.
1: I got a gun. I know how to use it.
0: Like you used it before.
3: Mr. Steele's
1: you
3: right.
1: You stay out of this.
3: It's my life, too. I don't have a gun.
1: Okay, you got one.
3: No.
1: You talk so much here. My rifle.
3: I don't use a gun.
1: No, you don't. You wouldn't know how, would you?
3: Like you, I suppose, like you. You're a hoodlum, a killer. Steele's right. You got us into this. You're the big hero. All right, you and your talk about hunting, sports.
1: Shut up.
3: Go ahead. You like to shoot, to kill, get us out. I don't want to die here.
0: Get down, both of you.
1: No.
0: I'm sick to the ears listening to you.
1: Let's go.
0: Get down. I warned you that buffalo's trailer.
1: Let me go.
0: Let go, I can't. He's waiting around.
1: I'm somewhere waiting.
3: Then go ahead. Go ahead, Baxter.
1: Yeah.
3: There's the woods. Go ahead. Use your gun. We're all sick of waiting for something we can't see.
1: Just me, huh?
3: All right, me too. I'm not afraid. You got the gun. I'll depend on you.
1: Steele, you?
0: There's a difference between being afraid and committing suicide. You realize we're going into this blind.
1: Yeah.
0: She's waiting, and we don't know where. This poor trail circles. It may be a minute, it may be a week. She's only hurt bad enough to turn wild.
1: Yeah, we know all that. I'm a hunter. I'm no sitting duck. I say go get her. She's so set on getting us.
0: All right, let's go.
1: We went. 10 hours we went by the radium hand of my watch. We went through the dark. Baxter, Leroy, and me, like crazy men, through the tangled creepers and the thorn thickets, and every minute, every foot we waited for the close-range charge that gave you just one chance to shoot or the certainty of death.
4: Quiet.
3: Terrible. So still.
4: Why is it so quiet?
3: Always so noisy.
0: Keep your voice down.
4: Like a tomb.
0: The jungle knows. Everything in the jungle is waiting, too.
3: I hear it.
0: Closer.
4: Over there.
3: No,
0: quiet.
3: No, there.
1: I say that thicket.
3: Those ones there.
0: Oh, shut up. You can't match eyesight with her eyes, ears, or nose. Now, keep shut.
4: How about them fancy rangefinders on your cameras, Leroy?
3: You've got gunsight.
4: Oh, it's quiet again.
0: This is it.
3: She's going to charge?
0: She's standing still somewhere close. They can stand like statues. In cover, they'll stand like that. Stand and wait. She's waiting. She's got us nailed down by our smell.
3: If we don't know where she is in this thick bush.
0: Wants us to stumble onto her.
4: Smoke her out.
3: Yes, Mr. Steele.
4: Like with Cougar, back home, rocks. I'll throw rocks.
0: Where are you getting rocks?
4: Hacks of dirt, branches. I'll throw all around.
0: She won't move.
3: I can't stand it.
4: Neither can I. We gotta smoke her out.
3: No!
0: Huh?
3: Look!
4: Something white.
3: That's it!
4: Like a ghost.
0: Put down that camera.
3: The white dress. See there? On the phone
0: book? Put it down. White egrets travel with buffalo. Grab him back,
3: no,
0: sir.
3: I won't use flash. I'll just...
0: Gun. Gun back, sir. It's her.
4: The camera. Camera click.
0: Gun. Shoot. This is that.
4: Camera click. Smoke around.
0: Got him with a horn. Back. Get back for a clear shot.
4: I hit it.
0: You hit the boss. The bony part between the horns. Shoot for the shoulder. The horn.
4: He got away.
0: Leroy.
4: Shot twice. I shot her twice and she got away.
0: Leroy.
4: Come on. Look at the blood. She's losing blood with the bucket. Come on. I'll finish her. I'm not going to go through this again.
0: Baxter, wait. Leroy's hurt. Come back here. The buffalo's not finished. Come back here.
1: A man bleeding and another one running crazy blind through the dark, running after a 2,000-pound wounded animal with horns that start thick as your arm and end up in a pair of needle points. I stayed with Leroy. I had to.
3: It
0: yeah, hurts, I know.
3: Will I...
0: You lay still and I get a chance to tourniquet.
3: My left shoulder, isn't it?
0: No, you're right.
3: Funny, feels like it on my left. I swing my camera on my left, you know.
0: Yeah, I know. It's, got your cameras, too.
3: Smash my cameras?
0: No, stay down.
3: Both my cameras?
0: Expensive, yeah, I know. Here, roll over, let
3: me... No, not the money, my pictures.
0: Smashed one camera. Other one, I think, just fell.
3: Which camera?
0: No, roll. That's it.
3: Which one did it smash?
0: The one you were using.
3: My picture?
0: Uh-huh.
3: The white egret?
0: Should have warned you. Egrets fly with buffalo.
3: My picture?
0: Climb on their backs, pick off bugs and ticks.
3: One of a kind, now it's gone.
0: Maybe you'll get another chance sometime. You still got a camera.
3: No, not like that.
4: Hey!
0: Baxter, you all right?
4: Hey, Lenslow! Come on!
0: He's hurt! You saw the buffalo get him.
3: What's he want, Steele?
4: Come on, I got the buffalo. She's dead. Those shots did it.
3: Huh?
0: Says he got the buffalo. She ran till she died. Guess loss of blood.
4: Come on, you're so eager. Shoot me, son, right on top of her. Come on, Leroy!
3: Yeah. Oh!
4: Come on, take my picture.
0: Yeah, sure, Baxter. Sometime. Maybe sometime he'll take your picture.

0: This is John Steele saying adventure is like pepper. Hot or mild, it adds flavor, zest, and tang to any life. 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

0: 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But now, fellas and girls, I want to tell you something that's so important, I want all the friends of Captain Midnight's everywhere to know about it. So, if you see any fellas or girls who didn't hear this announcement tonight, tell them about it, will you? Tell them that this is their last chance, yes, positively their last chance, to get one of Captain Midnight's big three-color wall maps of the airlines of America. It's positively the last time I'll be able to make this offer over the air. So, if they want one of those beautiful big 11 by 17 inch airline maps, chock full of exciting information about the greatest system of airlines in the world, they'd better hurry right over to their Skelly service station tonight, or tomorrow, or Sunday for sure. Because these airline maps, as you know, are absolutely free to members of Captain Midnight's 1940 Flight Patrol. To old members, as well as to those who are joining up right now. So you can just imagine how fast they're disappearing. Now, you no doubt have yours already, of course. But suppose you didn't have it yet. Suppose you hadn't even heard about them. Wouldn't you want your friends to let you in on the secret and tell you just how to get one? Why, of course you would. You wouldn't want to miss out on getting one of the most thrilling free offers ever made over the air. So listen, tell all your friends who haven't yet got their free airline map of America from their Skelly service station that this is all they have to do to get one absolutely free. Tell it to them just like this.
1: All you have to do is stop in and show your Skelly man your Flight Patrol membership card next time you're out riding with your mother or dad. You don't need any seals or labels or box tops or anything like that. You just show your Skelly man that you're a member of the 1940 Flight Patrol, and he'll give you your Captain Midnight airline map absolutely free. But you say you aren't a member yet? Oh, well, that's easy. Just tell your Skelly man, and he'll tell you how to join up right away. He'll give you a Flight Patrol card and send in for your spinning medal of membership. And he'll give you one of those big Captain Midnight airline maps right away, without even having to wait for it.
0: That's right. So remember now, tell all your friends about it, won't you, just like that. And of course, if by any chance you haven't got your free airline map yourself, well, all you have to do is follow those same directions. But don't put it off, will you? Get over and see your Skelly man this weekend. Or, if Mother or Dad is willing, do it tonight. And now to Captain Midnight. Captain Midnight, Steve and Patsy are up 10,000 feet in the air at midnight, the time when Ivan Shark is supposed to communicate with Captain Midnight by radio. Two listening posts, one on the Pacific coast and one in the Middle West, are tuned in to determine the direction from which the signals from Ivan Shark's transmitter are coming. Captain Midnight has just called Ivan Shark while Patsy sits with her notebook and pencil ready to take down every word of the conversation. Steve is doing the flying while Captain Midnight gives his complete attention to the radio set. And then, out of the sparkling ether, comes a voice. The voice of Ivan Shark.
2: Ivan Shark answering Captain Midnight. Go ahead.
3: I have received your telegram, Ivan Shark. You say you have Chuck Ramsey and Frank Crane in your power. I demand proof of that. Go ahead.
2: What kind of proof do you wish, Captain Midnight? Go ahead.
3: I demand to hear Chuck Ramsey's voice. Go ahead.
2: That is unnecessary. You know full well that Chuck Ramsey is in my hands. Go ahead.
3: Further conversation is useless, Ivan Shark, until I hear Chuck Ramsey's voice. Go ahead.
2: Very well, Captain Midnight. You shall call me again tomorrow night at the same hour. At that time, you shall hear Chuck Ramsey's voice. Go ahead.
3: You'd better keep your promise, Ivan Shark. Until tomorrow night, Captain Midnight, signing off.
4: Did you get everything, Patsy?
5: You bet I did, every word. But I thought we were going to hear Chuck's voice. You know, Captain Midnight, maybe Ivan Shark is just bluffing. Maybe Chuck isn't with him at all.
6: Oh, yes, he is, Patsy. I'm sure of that. But for some reason, which we've got to figure out, Shark didn't want Chuck to speak to me tonight.
4: I wonder what that reason could be.
5: Gosh, Captain Midnight, what do you suppose it is?
6: I'm not sure, Patsy. Perhaps Ivan Shark hoped to get by without letting us hear Chuck's voice.
4: You know, I'll bet that Chuck wasn't with him when he spoke to us.
6: Huh?
5: Well, maybe he didn't want to have Chuck with him, because then Chuck might know where he was.
6: Yes, there's that possibility, of course. Chuck may not know exactly where he is, but he may have a pretty good idea, at least within, say, 500 miles.
4: Now, maybe so, but he'll have to know a lot closer than that to do us any good.
6: Right.
5: And suppose he does know. How's he going to tell us?
6: Well, there's the big problem. How is Chuck going to give us any kind of a message?
5: Well, he's going to talk to us tomorrow night, or rather tonight, because it's after 12 o'clock already.
4: Sure, Patsy, but don't forget, Ivan Shark will be right next to Chuck when he talks to us. And the instant Chuck says anything to try to give us any idea where he is, Shark will shut him off just like that. And maybe he'll do worse.
5: You mean shoot him?
4: Well, yes, that's what I mean. After all, Shark isn't going to take any chances. He's playing a desperate game, Patsy. There are desperate consequences if he gets caught. He's got plenty of crimes chalked up against

0: playing a desperate game, Patsy. There are desperate consequences if he gets caught. He's got plenty of crimes chalked up against him already, so another murder or two isn't going to stop him.
1: What do you think, Captain Midnight?
2: I think this, Patsy. Shark will warn Chuck against giving us any information. He will probably tell Chuck that he will shoot if he attempts anything like that.
1: But gosh, would he actually do it?
2: Certainly he would. But I don't think anything like that will happen.
0: Well, why not?
2: As Patsy has said, Chuck isn't a fool. He won't try to blurt out some information, hoping he can say enough before Shark stops him. Because after all, Chuck knows we don't want to search for a dead body. If he can get any kind of a message to us, he'll do so. In such a way that Shark won't suspect anything.
1: But Jiminy Crickets, Captain Midnight, that would be terribly hard to do. Why, it would be almost impossible.
2: Yes, I know that only too well, Patsy. The only thing we can do now is to wait for Chuck's voice. However, in the meantime, we can get the reports from our listening posts.
1: Gee, that's right. How soon do you think you ought to get them?
2: Well, they may be down at the telegraph office as soon as we land.
0: Well, the airport's right ahead of us now.
2: Yes, I've gradually been circling that way. Okay, now. I'm going to throttle the engine. We'll go in for our landing. Now, then, let's look at our map. Our first post is on the Pacific coast.
0: Here we are. I'll put it down at the proper position.
2: It isn't very far from Santa Barbara, California. All right, now then. While we're at it, I might as well put a mark for the second post. Here it is.
0: Say, that's quite a distance east, isn't it?
1: Why, it isn't very far from Chicago.
2: That's right. Now then for the messages. The first one from post number one says, signal strength greatest at 5 degrees.
1: Loop and loops. Well, that's almost straight north from Santa Barbara.
2: Yes, just a little bit east of a straight north line.
0: Okay, here's a protractor.
2: Right.
0: I'll put the center on zero. That's zero or straight north. I'll put a mark at 5 degrees.
2: Mm-hmm, that's the stuff. Now then, Patsy, I'll draw a line way up almost to the Arctic Ocean. The northern end of it will be on that big island, Victoria Island. There. Now for the second message.
0: Well, it's bound to be a high number of degrees. Well,
1: that's right, Steve, because the direction from the second listening post has to be northwest.
2: Right you are, Patsy. And here's the message from the second post. Signal strength greatest at 320 degrees.
1: Come on, Steve, with the protractor. I can hardly wait.
0: Don't be in such a hurry, Patsy. I've got to be exact. There. And now she's all right.
2: Good. Now I'll make a mark with the point of the pencil at 320 degrees. Then draw a line like this.
1: Jiminy Crickets. Look at that.
0: Why? Why, the intersection of those lines isn't so far north after all.
2: Oh, it's plenty north, I can tell you that. Now look, it's considerably north and west of Reddington.
1: Reddington? Well, I've heard of that.
2: Certainly you've heard of Reddington, Patsy. It's a well-known city of Alberta province.
0: And there's something else about Reddington, too. It's considered to be a jumping-off place for expeditions up into the northwest.
2: Mm-hmm.
1: Do you know anything about that country, Captain Midnight?
2: Oh, a little bit, Patsy. I flew once from Reddington to a point above the Great Slave Lake. And from there, I continued north to the mouth of the Mackenzie River.
1: Mouth of the Mackenzie River? Why, there, now I see it. Why, it empties into the Arctic Ocean.
2: Yes, Patsy. And when you're up there, you're plenty far north, I can tell you that.
0: Did you fly back the same way?
2: No, we flew west to Nome, Alaska, and then south along the Pacific coast.
0: Well, to get back to our problem, what do you think about it, Captain Midnight? Do you think Ivan Shark is holding Chuck and Frank Crane at a point close to the intersection of those lines?
2: Yes, Steve, I do. But when I say close now, I'm only speaking comparatively. It might be 100 or 300 miles distance, but not much more than that.
0: We've got to get closer than that to do any good.
2: Yes, Steve, we must. But don't forget, we're going to listen to another broadcast tomorrow night. Both of our posts will be listening again. We'll see whether Shark transmits his messages in the same location.
1: If he does, we'll be almost certain that's where he's keeping Chuck and Frank Crane.
2: Yes, it might look like that. I wouldn't be too sure. Don't forget that Ivan Shark knows we're triangulating his position. He wouldn't be foolish enough to keep Chuck at the same point from which he transmits his messages.
0: No, I don't think so either. But we'll have to wait and see.
2: Yeah, that's all we can do. But in the meantime, I'm going to send some messages to the Canadian authorities. They may be able to help us. Well, you better get some sleep, Patsy, and you too, Steve. I'll see you both in the morning.
3: Our scene changes to the wilds of Canada, to the lonely, isolated hideout where Ivan Shark has carried Chuck Ramsey and young Frank Crane. It's early in the morning, and Ivan Shark has just finished breakfast in his study. He's speaking to Chuck Ramsey.
4: Well, Ramsey, this is a glorious morning. How do you feel?
5: Oh, I feel all right, but I'd feel a lot better if I were back with Captain Midnight.
4: No doubt, Ramsey, no doubt. I can easily see that I would never take the place of Captain Midnight in your esteem.
5: No, sir, never.
4: You are most emphatic about it, Ramsey. But then, let it pass.
5: Did you talk to Captain Midnight last night?
4: Yes, I did. At the time agreed upon.
5: I thought you were going to let me say something to him.
4: I had intended to, but I changed my mind.
5: Well, aren't you going to let me say anything to him at all?
4: I did not wish to have you speak to Captain Midnight unless I found it absolutely necessary.
5: Didn't Captain Midnight ask to hear my voice?
4: Yes, Ramsey, you were quite right. Captain Midnight did ask to hear your voice.

0: course. He said he was not convinced you were actually my guest.
1: I thought perhaps he might say something like that.
0: I had hoped that I might persuade Captain Midnight to give me the promise I desire without hearing your voice. But I found out that was impossible. He would not talk further with me until he had heard from you. So tonight at 12 o'clock, you will have the privilege of saying something to him.
1: Oh, gosh, that's swell. I'll sure be glad to hear his voice again.
0: And he, no doubt, will be glad to hear yours. But I warn you, Ramsey, be very careful what you say. At the slightest suspicion that you are attempting to communicate some secret message, your life will be forfeited.
1: You mean you'll shoot me?
0: Yes, Ramsey. Without hesitation. If I cannot get Captain Midnight to agree to my proposition, your death will be my surest means of getting even with him. When you speak, I will be holding a gun. So be careful, Ramsey. Be very careful what you say.
2: Well, at last, Chuck is going to have the opportunity for which he has been waiting. Ivan Shark has promised that Chuck can speak to Captain Midnight over the radio. But what can the young pilot say to help Captain Midnight locate him? You won't want to miss the ingenious method by which Chuck does send a message to Captain Midnight. Listen to Captain Midnight. Say, what if somebody that you considered a friend of yours knew something that you ought to know and wouldn't tell you about it? Oh, you wouldn't say that person was a very good friend of yours, would you? Well, if you want to prove that you're a real friend, you better tell all the fellas and girls you know about Captain Midnight's big free airline map of the United States. Because this is their last chance to get one absolutely free. So tell them, won't you, to call at the Skelly Service Station with Mother or Dad this weekend for sure to get one of those free airline maps. They can even join the flight patrol and get a map at the same time if they don't belong now. But whatever you do, be sure you get one of these swell airline maps of America at your Skelly Service Station right now before they're all gone. You'll be sorry if you don't get one, because believe me, they're swell. Now, don't forget to tune in again Monday, same time, same station, for further transcribed adventures of Captain Midnight, brought to you by the Skelly Oil Company, Skelly Jobbers and Dealers. Will Chuck Ramsey be able to send any kind of a secret message to Captain Midnight when Chuck talks to him over the radio? What will Ivan Shark do next? Be sure to listen Monday. Until then, this is Don Gordon, your Skelly Man, saying goodbye and
3: happy landing!

0: Silver, away!
1: A fiery horse with a speed of light, a cloud of dust, and a hearty hi-yo, Silver, the Lone Ranger.

0: Cattle raising was the first great industry in the western United States, but when the days of the open range passed, many farmers emigrated to the new territory. There were endless disputes between the ranchers and these newcomers, and the disputes might have led to open warfare if it had not been for the masked rider of the plains. It was he who convinced the old-timers there was room for everyone, and that only through the honest cooperation of all honest men and women that the winning of the West could be accomplished. Return with us now to those thrilling days of yesteryear. From out of the past come the thundering hoofbeats of the great horse Silver. The Lone Ranger rides again.
1: Come on, Silver! We're heading for Jones Creek! Hail, Silver! Away!
0: As old Abby Salem listened to the rat-faced man who stood in her parlor, her lips narrowed grimly, and her eyes began to spark with anger.
2: Who sent you here?
3: Why, ma'am, didn't I tell you that afore? I work for Caleb Chandler. Maybe you've heard of him. His place is just beyond the Pecos.
2: What's he want with that land at the head of the valley?
3: Well, you see, he's got to move. Where he is, he's been leasing, and now he can't get the lease renewed. He's already bought the Davis place just east of here, and aims to get settled on it afore fall. But he's got to have more summer range. Now, there's good grass at the head of the valley there, and if he can buy, it'll suit him fine.
2: Well, you've come to the wrong place. I can't do nothing about it.
3: Reckon you ain't understood me, ma'am.
2: No.
3: When I first come here, I heard you'd sold that property to a bunch of settlers. I've already talked to them.
2: Well?
3: They won't sell. They won't even talk about selling.
2: Then that ought to finish it.
3: Not less than you say it does, ma'am.
2: What have I got to do with it?
3: Well, in talking to them, I learned they ain't rightly got title to that land yet. They paid you half down when they moved in and promised to pay the other half at the end of a year. That'll be about a month from now.
2: Go on.
3: What occurred to me, ma'am, was that you could fix it so they'd clear out without paying that last half. And then the land would revert to you, and you'd be free to sell it to me.
2: Oh, I could, huh? And just how would I go about doing all this?
3: They're using Jones Creek for irrigating, ain't they?
2: They are.
3: And the creek's on your land, ain't it?
2: It is.
3: I understand you give them permission for it. But I found out that permission weren't never given in writing. So
2: I'm to tell them they can't take no more water. Is that it?
3: Just so.
2: Well, that'd be real slick, wouldn't it? I could keep the cash they'd already paid me, besides banking what I'd get for selling the land all over again.
3: Ma'am, I knew the minute I laid eyes on you that you was a smart un. You're the kind I like to do business with. I reckon we...
2: Just a second.
3: Yeah?
2: You said your name was Mason.
3: That's it, ma'am.
2: Well, Mr. Mason, I'm a lady. Leastways, I wear skirts. So I ain't privileged to put in words the things I'm thinking.
3: Huh?
2: And at my age, I wouldn't try to give you the larrupin you deserve. Though 40 years ago, I'd have handled two like you without even making work of it.
3: Say now.
2: But I still got a voice to holler with, and I can use it. Either you make track straight out of here, or I yell for the boys and tell them to give you what for. Now, by thunder, you get...
3: But listen...
2: Get...
3: I...
2: All right, you ask for it. I...
3: No, don't holler. I'm a-going.
2: You just better.
3: I'm a-leaving.
2: Don't you never come back.
3: But before I go, I'll tell you something, ma'am.
2: You're needin'.
3: What's wrong with you is you're too doggone old to have good sense.
4: I never heard anybody...
5: Hey, like there.
3: Huh? What do you want?
5: I heard you inside there, mister. I was in the kitchen. When I seen you leaving, I hurried around to catch you before you left.
3: Oh, you did, huh? What for?
5: Don't know who I am, do you?
3: Now, look here, young fellow. I wouldn't care if you was the governor of this here state. I'm in a hurry.
5: My name's Frank Salem.
3: I don't...
5: Old Abby's my grandma.
3: Oh, you're taking objection to what I said to her, huh? Well, mister, you
5: don't
3: can...
5: get in such a hurry. You got me all wrong.
3: Huh?
5: Would it be worth anything to you if maybe I was to fix it so you could buy that land?
3: You mean...
5: I asked you a question. Would it be worth anything to you, or wouldn't it?
3: Young fella, it'd be worth plenty.
5: I thought so.
3: What do you have here?
5: Mason, you and me can talk business, but this ain't the place for it. Get aboard your horse and ride slow down the trail. I'll saddle and catch up with you in just a few minutes.
0: Two days later, a masked man and an Indian, mounted upon powerful stallions, held their horses motionless at the rear of a small cabin. A broad-shouldered man of late middle age looked at them with curiosity.
6: You know, I can't figure you fellas out. You, for instance, you're masked. Well, instead of taking what grub you need at the point of a gun, you offer to pay for it like anybody else. Ain't that a kind of funny way for a crook to act?
7: But we're not crooks, then.
6: Yeah, and that's the second time you've called me by name. We ain't never met before, have we?
7: No.
6: And how come you know it?
7: We'd heard about you. I understand it was your idea that this spot here at the head of the valley would make good farming land.
6: Well, I guess you could say it was my idea as much as anyone's. Anyhow, it was me that talked old Abby into selling us this land on time.
7: I'm not sure you made a good choice.
6: No?
7: And dry farming wouldn't pay here. You're getting water from Jones Creek, but there are plenty of seasons when there's no water in it. What'll you do then?
6: You mean to say sometimes the creek dries up?
7: I know it does. Tonto and I have been through this part of the country often.
6: For the past 2 years...
7: It's run full, I know. But next year, as likely as not, it won't. Maybe for several years in a row.
6: Oh, say now, I don't know as I believe that.
7: It's true, nevertheless.
6: You wouldn't be working for a fellow named Mason, would you?
7: Mason? Who's he?
6: Never mind. You wouldn't admit it if you was. Oh, here comes Cynthia with your grub. Well, I said you could have it, and you've paid, so I won't go back on my word. But so be it, if you are working for Mason, I'd advise you to steer clear of here in the future.
7: But, Dan, listen...
8: Here it is, Pa.
6: Thanks, honey. Well, it's all done up for you, stranger.
7: Fine. Time to put it in your saddlebag. And, Dan,
6: huh?
7: Whoever this Mason is, you can take my word for it. We are not in his hire. Who's that?
8: Pa, it's Frank Salem.
6: Well, so it is. Looks like him and that other fellow rounded up a couple of strays. Stranger, if you want to stay out of sight, you and the engine can round the cabin.
7: We're not running from anyone. I think they've seen my mask already.
6: Well, suit yourself. Hi there, Frank. Where'd you find them critters?
9: Don't let them get away from you, Slim.
10: They won't.
11: Yeah. Well, which one of you was it, Reynolds? You, or did you get this mask fella here to do it for you?
6: Huh? What are you talking about, Frank?
11: You know as well as I do, so I'll give you a warning. The next time you hanker after beef, pay for it. We ain't raising cows for farmers to steal off us.
6: Well, doggone, Frank. You surely ain't saying I tried to steal them cows, are you?
11: Look at them ropes around their necks. You figure we put them there?
6: Why, what?
11: Reynolds, we found the place where you cut our fence and let those critters out. We picked up your trail and followed it. You know where it took us? That grove of yours back there. We found these steers tied up out of sight. Tied by the ropes you're looking at.
6: Hey, now just...
11: But you forgot one thing. You forgot that cowman can read signs. I guess being a farmer, you didn't think of that, huh?
8: It's not true. How dare you say we'd steal?
11: I ain't gonna argue about this. I'm just serving warning, like I said. I'd advise you not to forget it.
6: Look here, Frank. I'll swear I never had
11: a... Don't waste your breath. Ranger?
7: Well?
11: I suppose if you was willing to give your name, you wouldn't be wearing that mask. But I reckon you ought to be warned, too.
7: Yes?
11: Crooks don't last long around this neck of the woods. Just keep that in mind.
7: Perhaps you'd like to do something about it now.
11: Nope. A warning ought to do if you got sense. Come on, Slim. We got to get these critters back. Get up, boy.
10: Get up,
11: boy. Get up.
6: Well, if that don't beat all.
8: Oh, how could those cows have gotten in our grove?
6: Oh, gone if I know. But I sure hate to have old Abby think we're stealing from her after her being so good to us.
7: Dan.
6: Yeah?
7: Maybe Tonto and I can find out for you.
6: Huh?
7: Those fellows aren't the only ones able to read sign. I think we'll have a look at it for ourselves.
6: Say, would you, stranger? And let us know if you found out anything?
7: Of course. Ready, Kimasabi?
10: Come on, sir.
12: Get up, scout.
0: An hour later.
13: Oh, Silver. Scout.
7: Oh, boy. Here's where the fence was cut. This story hasn't been hard to read, Kimasabi.
13: It's easy.
7: Those fellas cut the fence themselves. They herded those steers into the grove. Dismounted long enough to put ropes around their necks, making it appear they'd been tied, and headed for Reynolds' cabin. I forgot that anyone reading the sign correctly would see that the prints made by their horses were made at the same time as those left by the steers.
13: That right.
7: And not a single tree in the grove showed where a rope had been tied around it. Can you imagine those steers attempting to pull loose and still not cutting into the bark?
13: Them heap foolish.
7: And up to some game we're looking into.
13: Well, what do now?
7: We promised Dan a report, and he's getting it. Come on,
13: get him up, Scott.
7: Come on.

0: Almost a week passed. One evening, Frank Salem finished his supper, pushed his plate aside, and...
1: Yeah, old Hugh. Well, I'll clear off the table.
2: Hey, wait a minute, Granny.
1: Yes?
2: I want to talk to you. There's things that got to be decided on.
1: By you?
2: By both of us.
1: Well, now, Frank, that's right kind of you. I've been thinking lately I weren't really needed around here, seeing as how you've been taking so much on yourself. So we're to decide something, huh? Well, just what?
2: You needn't talk that way to me.
1: If I was younger, I wouldn't. I'd spank you instead. Now, get on with it. What's fretting you?
2: It's Reynolds and them settlers you sold land to. You're going to do something about them, ain't you? You don't mean to just stand by while they'll rob you blind, do you?
1: I've been giving that quite a bit of thought.
2: Well?
1: If they are stealing, then, of course, it'll have to be stopped.
2: Well, I should think so.
1: But it ain't easy to believe. I'd never have sold to them if I hadn't figured they was honest. And once I make up my mind about folks, it takes a heap to change it.
2: Why, you sure ain't doubting they've robbed us, are you? How about them steers I found on Reynolds' place just a week ago? How about that bunch of yearlings we found behind the Lathrop place just day before yesterday? And yesterday again.
1: I know.
2: Well, then?
1: I think maybe tomorrow you better ask Dan Reynolds to drop over here. Don't tell him why. Just say I'd like to have a talk with him. I suppose I better see what he's got to say.
2: I wouldn't. You know what I'd do if I was you, girl? Oh, who's that?
1: Why don't you tell him to come in and find out?
2: Come in.
3: There, there, master.
1: Dan Reynolds.
4: What? Have you got to believe me? I swear I know.
5: We've listened to your blasted lies all the way here and we're sick of it.
1: What's this all about? Just what do you mean by dragging Mr. Reynolds in here like this?
4: Ma'am, the dirty sneak was butchering one of your steers.
5: We caught him in the act.
4: It ain't so. Miss Salem, the reason they caught me by that steer was I heard a shot and went over to see what had happened. It was a steer that had been shot, and I was standing there wondering who'd done it when these fellas rode up and grabbed me. But it wasn't me that shot it. Honest, it wasn't.
5: Didn't I tell you to shut up? Ma'am, don't you believe anything he says. He's lying to you. Slim and me not only seen him shoot the critter, but when we rode up, he already had his knife out ready to skin it. So we picked him up and brought him here. You can do with him what you want.
2: Didn't I tell you? Didn't I tell you all along what the skunk was doing? And the rest of them settlers are doing the same thing.
1: Quiet. Dan, I'm sorry about this. Me and Frank just been talking about you. I told Frank I didn't believe you'd done what he'd been accusing
4: you. Miss Salem, as sure as I'm a foot high, I've been framed.
1: If my boys hadn't caught you in the act, maybe I would have believed
4: but
1: you.
4: But you must
1: believe. But as it is, I reckon I've been wrong about you and your friends from the first. It pains me to say it, but I must have been.
4: Listen, we...
1: No, talking won't do you no good. It's too late for that. But if it's jail you're worrying about, you needn't. I don't aim to advertise what a soft-hearted idiot I've been by taking this to court.
4: Someday you'll see you're wrong about this, Abby.
1: You won't go to jail. But the first thing in the morning, my men leave here with orders to see that neither you nor any of your neighbors gets water from Jones Creek. They'll have orders to shoot the first one of you that goes near it on sight.
4: But we've got to have water. Right now, we need it more than ever.
1: You heard what I said.
4: It'll ruin us.
1: But you brought it on yourself.
4: Oh, we must have.
1: Not another word, Dan. It'd just be a waste of breath. I've said it, and I stand by it. Boys, turn Dan loose. He's free to go home.

0: Now to continue our story. The Lone Ranger, who had overheard old Abby's decision, returned to his secret camp. Tonto was waiting for him, and...
1: Aye! Aye, Kimos Abby! Oh, oh, Silver! Oh, fella! Oh.
2: Where you go?
3: I've been at the Salem place.
2: Oh.
3: Dan Reynolds was just brought there, accused of butchering one of their steers. Abby refused to prosecute, but she's also refused to let the settlers continue to get water from Jones Creek for their farms.
2: That's bad.
3: Nevertheless, Tonto, I believe Abby's sincere. I doubt that she'd do a thing like this just to get that property back before the settlers can make the final payment on it. She honestly believes that Reynolds and the others have been stealing from her.
2: Them not steal?
3: This is Frank's doing.
2: That right.
3: And if he's engineered this, it can be for only one reason. Undoubtedly, Mason is trying not only to defraud the settlers, but his employer, Caleb Chandler, as well. He very likely hopes to get the land for a fraction of what he was authorized to pay, then pocket the difference after he's paid off Frank. I think you'd better get ready for a trip, Kemosabe.
2: Where me go?
3: To Caleb's place. Shouldn't take but a few days if you keep going. I think Caleb will remember you. If he doesn't, it won't be difficult for you to identify yourself.
2: Then what do?
3: Then bring Caleb back here with you. Tell him what we suspect is going on, and I doubt you'll have trouble. He'll most likely be as anxious to come as we are to have him.
2: Me go now?
3: At once.
2: Here, Scout!
3: I'll give you a hand with the saddle. The sooner you get started, the sooner you'll be back.

0: The following day, the yard in front of Dan Reynolds' cabin was a gathering place for his angry neighbors. Each of the men present carried a weapon in some shape or form. The women, although unarmed, were as indignant as their husbands and fathers.
1: They filled in the ditches!
2: Ain't a drop of water coming through from the creek.
1: They think we're just going to stand by while our crops go to blazes?
2: They're loco if they do.
3: But, Paul, look along the bank. You can see Abby's men guarding the creek. They want you to do something. I think they want to fight.
1: And we'll give it to them. Well, you're going to stand here talking about it all day, or are we going to do something? This ain't getting us no place.
2: Let's get to our horses and ride over there.
4: I'm ready to rest, if the rest of you are.
1: Hey, come on.
2: Well, I'll be blasted. Look at there. One of them's got the nerve to ride right over here. Well, I'll
1: come
2: get
1: on.
2: Him. Doggone it, Dan. Why'd you have to go and shove my arm and spoil my aim?
4: But that's a masked feller. He ain't on that side. He's done me one good turn already. Fellas, put up your gun.
2: Who in thunder is he?
5: That's sure some horse he's riding.
1: Look at it come. You say you met him before, Dan?
4: I sure did. Hi there.
6: Hello, Dan. Oh, boy.
4: Stranger, what are you doing?
6: I see you and your friends are getting ready to fight this out.
1: You bet we are, mister.
6: Dan.
4: Yeah?
6: I believe you know Grandma Salem better than any of your neighbors do. You believe she's done this for her own profit?
4: It's a chance to keep what we paid her and still sell to that Mason fella, ain't it?
6: You haven't answered my question. Now I want to know if you believe Abby honest or dishonest.
4: Well, I don't know.
6: Stop and look at this from her point of view. You and your friends are comparative strangers to her. You know that you're not to blame for this trouble, and so do I. But how's she to know it? What reason is she to take your word on this against that of her grandson and the men who work for her?
4: None, I suppose, but just the same...
6: But just the same, you mean to make a fight of it, huh? Well, if you do, you'll know you've been in a fight. Some of you may be killed. Those fellows keeping watch at the creek mean business. That creek is on Abby's property. She has the right to keep trespassers from it if she chooses. If her men kill, they'll simply be defending the right of their employer. If you kill, however, the law will see it as murder.
4: I suppose you've got a better idea.
6: I have, if you listen.
4: I don't know what it could be.
6: Put down those arms, as I've told you, and I'll explain it.
1: He's got no right.
4: We might as well, folks. Listening don't mean we can't decide for ourselves afterwards.
6: That's better.
4: Now then, what's on your mind?
6: Then, you and every one of you are going to do just exactly as Frank Salem hoped for. You're going to abandon your farms.

0: The first surprise and anger of the settlers at the Lone Ranger's proposal disappeared as the masked man went on to explain his plan in detail. 3 days passed. Then late one afternoon, Frank Salem burst into the cafe in town, looked swiftly about, and headed for the table where Mason sat alone.
1: Mason!
2: Huh?
1: Oh, you are, Frank.
2: Sit down, name your poison.
1: We ain't got time for a drink,
2: huh? What's up?
1: Mason, we've done it.
2: You mean?
1: They cleared out. The settlers. Lock, stock, and barrel. Every last one of them.
2: Oh, you're fooling.
1: You think so? Then just get on your horse and ride over toward the valley. There ain't no one of them left. They loaded up their wagons and pulled out.
2: Well, I'll be doggone.
1: They had to do it. They was licked and they knew it. Without water from the creek, they couldn't raise so much as a measly crop of weeds. They just had one choice, and that was to get while the getting was good.
2: Can you think
1: that Grandma will sell to you? Sure she will. Why shouldn't she? Right now she's mad enough to sell to anybody at their own price.
2: Well, then let's get going.
1: Hey, not so fast. Huh? How about the cash you promised me? I've done my part. Now when do I get paid off?
2: I told you you'd get half of the difference between what I'll have to pay your grandma and what Caleb figured I'd have to pay, didn't I?
1: Yeah, but
2: I... Then how'll I know what you got coming till I find out what your grandma's gonna ask? Come on. You don't need to worry. You'll get cash on the barrel head right after this deal goes through.
0: Old Abby Salem made no further protests when Mason offered to buy the land. She accepted the price he suggested, and, the deal completed, Mason and Frank left the ranch. Half an hour later...
3: Slim.
4: Yes'm?
3: You figure I done right to sell that fella?
4: Why, I don't see why you shouldn't have, ma'am. As long as them settlers cleared out and you ain't got no use for the land, somebody might as well have it.
3: I suppose so. What do you think of Mason?
4: Me?
3: Yes, you.
4: Why, I'd say he seemed to be real fair-spoken.
3: I didn't like him at all. Sneaky-looking, that's what he was. I don't know what Frank seen in the fella. Seemed anxious enough to go someplace with him, though.
4: Yes'm.
3: Callers, see who it is.
4: Yes'm.
5: Evening, Miss Salem.
3: Dan Reynolds. I thought you and your thieving friends cleared out.
5: Nope, we changed our minds. Decided we weren't leaving after all. Water or no water?
3: Huh?
6: Yeah, so here we are with the cash to make the last payment on what we owe you. Then we'll have full title.
3: But you cleared out and I've already sold that property.
5: Didn't you get kind of ahead of yourself, ma'am?
3: But you...
5: We got it right down in writing that we have till the first of the month to make this payment. It ain't the first yet, so you never had the right to sell to nobody else.
3: But you're gone. You're taking your things. The cabins were empty. We all...
5: You denying that we can keep that land if we're a mind to it?
3: Well, no,
5: then there's nothing more to discuss. Here's the cash. Some's in gold and some's in folding money. But you'll find it's all there to the penny. What you tell the fella you sold to is your business.
3: Slim.
4: Yes, ma'am.
3: Find that Mason fella. Get Frank. Hurry up and see where they went. They got to be brought right back.
4: Yes, ma'am.
3: Hurry.
7: Stay where you are, Slim. There's the fellas you want right here. Now, don't bring them along.
8: Let go. What's the idea of grabbing us like this? You can't.
7: Quiet.
3: Who are you? What are you and the engine doing here? And who's this fella with you?
7: This is Caleb Chandler. Who I am doesn't matter.
3: Chandler? Where have I heard your name before?
9: Mason was representing me when he bought the land off you.
5: Our land.
7: That'll be settled later, Dan. There's something more important to settle here first.
3: What do you want?
7: Abby, you blame the settlers for the troubles here. You were convinced they'd been stealing from you. For that reason, you denied them water from the creek for their land.
3: And even if that land still does belong to them, they'll never get one drop of water off of my place. What I said afore still stands.
7: Even if it were proven to you they were not to blame?
3: Huh?
1: Don't listen to them, Grandma. Of course they stole our beef. Want it proved a dozen times over? They can't come
7: Frank,
1: in...
7: Frank, you'll keep still. Abby, I believe Caleb has a question to ask you.
3: Well?
9: Miss Salem, I just want to know one thing. How much did Mason pay you for that land this evening?
3: $1,000.
7: That doesn't agree with what you told Mr. Chandler outside, Mason.
3: What's this all about?
9: Miss Salem, you tell me he paid you $1,000. Outside, he told me he'd paid $2,000. Now, I'd give a lot to know just where that extra $1,000 went to.
1: Well,
7: One moment. Abby.
3: Huh?
7: As I said before, you blamed the settlers. But as a matter of fact, every bit of evidence against them was reported to you either by your grandson or by the two men of your crew who are your special friends.
3: But what?
7: I'll show you why.
1: Look here, you can't bully me.
10: Grandma, tell him to
11: Search
10: stop it.
11: Me search him.
10: Get away.
3: What are you doing, your friend?
7: He won't be harmed. You'll learn in a moment.
10: Don't do this.
7: Find it, Tonto.
11: Here. Here, cash.
7: Good. Take it, Abby. Count it. And suppose you ask Frank where he got that much money.
3: $500.
7: Tell your grandmother what you did to earn it, young fellow.
10: You'll go to blazes.
3: Frank.
10: Well?
3: You never had anywhere near that much cash all to once in all your life. Frank, where'd you get it?
10: That's my business.
7: It isn't necessary for you to tell us. Search Mason, and you'll find another $500. Add both together, and you get $1,000. The exact difference between what Mason paid you, Abby, and what he told Caleb he paid.
3: Frank, what did you do to earn that much cash? Why would Mr. Mason have given you any such money as that?
10: I won't answer. I don't have to answer anything.
3: No, I reckon you don't. This don't need answering. Frank, you've made me more ashamed than I've ever been afore in all my life. Dan, I got to apologize. I hope you and the others don't think I had any part in this scheme.
4: Why, of course we don't.
9: Shucks, no, ma'am. The masked fella convinced us of that.
7: Caleb.
9: Yeah?
7: I've already told Dan and the others that land at the head of the valley isn't going to be what they want for farming. The land belongs to them. But I have an idea you'll be able to come to terms with them.
9: Is that so, men?
5: You want to buy us out?
9: When I sent Mason here, I figured on that land costing me $2,000. Well, that figure still stands. $2,000 for the land the minute you say it's mine.
5: And I reckon we'll take you up on it.
6: It still gives us a clear profit, so as we can get another start.
3: And I've been paid in full twice over. Mr. Chandler, I'll give you back $1,000 Mason paid me right now.
9: Thank you, ma'am.
6: But what's to be done with these two scuds?
5: I'll take care of that. Abby?
3: Yes?
5: You wouldn't prosecute us when you figured we was in the wrong, so we won't turn Frank over to the law. I reckon you're still handy enough to deal with him in your own way.
3: I will.
9: And as for you, Mason, I got my cash back, so I reckon you can go free, too. But you're fired, and I'll see to it you don't never get another job in this here state.
3: Well, that settles that. Folks, it seems to me there's one fella deserves a heap of thanks for the way things turned out, and that's the masked man.

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2: Today, Kellogg's Rice Krispies, the world's only talking cereal, brings you Wild Bill Hickok, transcribed in Hollywood and starring Guy Madison as Wild Bill and Andy Devine as his pal Jingles. In just 30 seconds, you'll hear the exciting story, A Dirty Shirt. 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Sometimes the biggest adventures of United States Marshal Wild Bill Hickok and his big deputy Jingles started from little things. For instance, there was the time they followed a trail of gun smoke and violence, and it all began with a dirty shirt.
4: Now, just one more paddle right on here and I'll have it all finished.
5: What's the big invention this time, Jingles?
4: I'm not going to tell you, Bill. Just wait till I get it finished and you can see her work.
5: I'd rather see you work a little bit. You know, we've been camped here by the river for 2 days now and you haven't even washed your shirt.
4: Now, don't you go getting your back bowed about me and my shirt, Bill Hickok. I'll get it washed when I get good and ready.
5: You mean you're really going to do some work?
4: Nope. I'm going to let my invention do the work. This here is a washing machine.
5: A washing machine?
4: That's right. This is a water wheel here. When I lower it into the river, it goes around and moves that long stick up and down, and the wooden block on the end stomps up and down in that bucket.
5: And your shirt goes into the bucket.
4: That's right. And it gets washed with no work at all. Pretty smart, huh?
5: Of course, building the washing machine was a lot more work than washing your shirt in the first place. But it was a pretty smart idea, Jingles.
4: Well, I've got my shirt off now, and I'll just put it in the bucket and try it out.
5: You're going to have a bucket full of mud in a minute.
4: Oh, that's right. Well, I was going to knock some holes in the bucket to let the water run through it. I'll just shoot some holes in it. That's less work.
5: You better take your shirt off first.
4: Yeah, that's my favorite red shirt. I wouldn't want to shoot any holes in it. There, now for some holes. Now the fresh water can run right through it.
5: Start her up. Let's see it work.
4: I'll put my shirt in the bucket. Now I lower the water wheel into the river like this. There. How do you like that, Bill?
5: Looks all right to me, Jingles, but I still say it'd be easier to wash the shirt than to build the washing machine.
6: All right, you two. Get them hands up and don't try any funny business.
4: Who's that?
6: Get them up, I said.
4: All right, they're up. Look.
5: Looks like the sheriff caught up with us, Puddin'.
4: Looks that way. I can see a star all right, but what's he doing poking his gun in our face?
6: That's enough of that palaver. I'll do the talking till I get you two locked up in jail.
5: Mind telling us just how we broke the law, Sheriff?
6: Reckon I don't have to tell you that. You're a cool pair for a couple of killers, though. Turn around while I get your guns.
4: Oh, all right, but you're making a big mistake.
6: Yeah, I reckon I've heard that from just about every owl hoot I ever arrested, too.
4: Oh, doggone it. Now, this is Wild Bill Hickok, and I'm Jingle.
6: I thought maybe you was President Grant and his Secretary of State.
5: It so happens that I am Wild Bill Hickok, Sheriff.
6: You expect me to believe that? Look at this gun I just took off that big partner of yours. Why, it's been fired four times, and not very long ago.
4: Sure it has. I just shot four holes in a bucket with it.
6: You did not?
4: I did, too.
6: You just shot four holes in Luke Smithers with it, that's what. He's downed his ranch with four bullets in him, and he's real dead.
4: Now, who's Luke Smithers?
6: You let me ask the question, Sonny. I'm a law around here.
4: Now, don't call me Sonny.
5: Hold it, Jingles, hold it. This has gone far enough, Sheriff.
6: I'll say it has.
5: Just reach in the pocket of my shirt.
6: I'm not going to get close to you and have you and your partner jump me.
5: Then you do it, Jingles. Get out my badge and papers and show them to this sheriff. I'll keep my hands up.
6: All right, but I'm a-watching you.
4: Yeah, you just keep right ahead and watch, Sheriff. You might see something real interesting. Now, here you are, Sheriff. Neither mine.
6: Let me see. Yeah. United States Marshal.
4: That's right. Mine is Deputy Jingles.
6: It says here you really are Wild Bill Hickok.
4: That's what we've been telling you.
6: Then you didn't shoot Luke Smithers?
4: We never even saw Luke Smithers.
6: Doggone it, I've done it again.
5: You've done what again, Jeff?
6: Arrested the wrong man. It's the fourth time this month. I guess I'm just a failure.
4: Oh, now, don't you feel bad about it, Sheriff. Maybe you're trying just too hard, man.
6: Well, maybe so. Something's wrong, though. I've been sheriff now for 6 months, and I ain't caught the right man yet.
5: Well, it looks like you're in the trail of some killers this time. Why don't you let us help you run them down?
6: Well, would you, Wild Bill?
5: Sure, I'd be glad to. Let's get the horses, Jingles.
4: Sure, Bill, I'm all ready.
5: Oh, not quite, partner. You better dig in your duffel bag and get out another shirt.
4: Oh, yeah, mine's in the washing machine.
6: Did it? The washing machine?
4: That's right. See it over there?
6: Well, I'll be dead blamed. What won't they think of next?
4: Well, now, I got me an old shirt here, Bill. There, now let's go.
5: All right, slide into it.
4: Hey!
5: Get on quick!
4: Somebody shot a hole in my shirt while I was putting it on.
5: You're lucky they didn't shoot a hole in you.
6: Here they are, up on the side of the hill.
4: I'll teach them to shoot up my shirt.

0: Wranglers, lend an ear while Charlie Lyon gives you some mighty good news about how you can get yourself a set of Kellogg's cutout masks.
1: Slim's right about this being wonderful news, because you can get these masks without extra cost when you buy Kellogg's Rice Krispies and Kellogg's Corn Flakes. All 12 of these masks are on the backs of the large size packages of Rice Krispies and all Corn Flakes packages. Cut them out and have fun. With Kellogg's Rice Krispies, you get Howdy Doody, the Princess, a Snarling Tiger, and a Chinese mask.
0: Tell them about the 8 mask with Kellogg's Corn Flakes, Charlie.
1: Kids, the 8 masks on the backs of the Kellogg's Corn Flakes packages are something to see. There's a mask of a devil, a witch, a gorilla, a roaring bear, a fierce African man, and a one-eyed pirate. There's a mask of a scowling Indian and a happy double-chin fat man. 8 masks on the backs of all Kellogg's Corn Flakes packages, 4 on the back of the large-size Rice Krispies packages. That's a total of 12 weird, funny, spooky, scary masks you can get free of extra cost when you get Mom to buy Kellogg's Corn Flakes and Kellogg's Rice Krispies.
0: Next time your mom goes shopping, Wranglers, ask her to corral Kellogg's Corn Flakes and the large size packages of Kellogg's Rice Krispies so you can start collecting Kellogg's cutout masks.
1: While Jingles was changing into another shirt and he and Bill were about to help the sheriff run down some killers, shots were fired at them from the hill above their camp, and they returned the fire.
2: Hold it, Jingles, hold it.
3: But they shot a hole in the only shirt I got left.
2: You can't hit them from here with a .45. Now get the horses, we'll get after them.
3: Oh, all right.
4: They sure took off in a hurry.
2: Probably had their horses over the hill. They'll have a good head start on us.
4: Well, why do you suppose they cut loose at us?
2: Now, I don't know. Probably saw you, Sheriff, and figured you were on the trail.
4: Well, I wasn't, but I'm sure gonna be.
3: I brought your horse, too, Sheriff. Found him back there in the trees.
4: Oh, thanks, Jingle.
3: Bill, who do you reckon those dry gulchers are, anyhow?
2: Can't tell, partner. But if they're as trigger-happy as they seem to be, they might have had something to do with that killing the sheriff's working on.
3: Then we'll just run them down and cart them off to jail. You see, Sheriff, it's real simple when you know how. Now, get around, Jester.
2: Up there, Buckshot. Let's go.
4: Get up, boy. Get up. Yep. Sure sounds simple, Jingles.
2: Well, Jingles left out a few things, Sheriff. First, you have to catch them. Then you have to prove they're the right men.
3: Yeah, I forgot. Catch them first. Jump, Jugger. Ho, ho, ho.

0: Yep, we were following a nice plain trail till those sidewinders doubled back into town.
1: Yeah, we'd have caught them out in the open. We'd have known who they were.
2: Now they can be hiding almost any place in town. Looks like we'll have to start over from the beginning.
0: Yep, over who? Now pull up here, Bill. This is my office.
2: Oh, but John.
1: Whoop, oh, Joker.
0: Come on in, Bill, and I'll give you all the evidence I got on the case.
1: Somebody in there waiting for you, Sheriff.
0: Man, by golly, there sure is. Well, howdy, Gabe. George, you waiting to see me?
3: Sure are, Sheriff. We come to report a murder.
0: Not another one?
4: Well, don't know about that, but somebody shot Luke Smithers this morning. Got him with four slugs.
2: Yeah, we heard about it already.
1: Yeah, we've been working on it.
3: What call you got to be working on it? That's a job for the sheriff here.
0: Oh, sorry, Gabe. This here's Wild Bill Hickok.
3: Wild Bill Hickok?
1: That's right, and I'm Jingles.
0: And these here are the Ketchel brothers, Gabe and George.
1: Howdy, you live around here?
0: Well, they run a spread that's next up the road from Smithers' place.
4: That's right. We went over to see Luke just a while ago and found him shot. Reckon we better come on to town and report it.
0: Well, I'm glad you did, boys, but I was there myself just after it happened. Knew all about it.
3: Got any idea who done it?
0: Well, not yet, but I picked up a few clues, and I'll find out.
3: You aim to give the sheriff a hand, Hickok?
2: Sure, I said I would. Why?
3: Nothing. I'll be right interested to find out who shot Luke.
1: I suppose you will be. After all, he was your next-door neighbor.
4: Fine neighbor. Always fighting with us about them water holes.
3: Now, never mind, George.
4: Well, he was. Always saying they belonged to him.
2: Where are these water holes?
4: They're right on the south end of our ranch. And ain't none of them on Luke's place like he always said.
1: Bill, this sounds to me like a feud that could lead to a killing.
3: You ain't figuring we shot Luke, are you?
2: Sounds like you had a reason to.
4: Well, then why would we come into town and tell the sheriff about it?
1: Well, one of the reasons... I don't know.
2: Then you better stop talking, partner.
4: He's talked too much already, accusing us of killing Luke.
1: I did not. I did.
4: I'll teach you.
1: Now, cut that out.
2: You stay out of this, Gabe.
3: I am. Now, cut it out, George.
4: No, I'm going to flatten this big ape.
1: Oh, no, you're not. No. There, now, if you've had enough, I'll help you.
4: I don't... need any help from you.
2: Gabe, you better take your brother on home. Let him cool down a little.
3: Yeah, come on, George.
0: Well, ain't you gonna question him a bit, Bill? They seem to know an awful lot.
2: We can talk to him later if we have to.
1: Yeah, but just be sure you stay in this part of the country for a while.
3: And we got no reason to be running away from the law, Hickok. We'll be around.
0: Well, now what do you make of that?
2: Sure are touchy, aren't they? Did you get hurt, Jingles?
1: I got a couple of lumps I didn't have before, but no real damage.
2: Good. How about these Ketchel brothers, Sheriff?
0: Oh, couple of ranchers, Bill. Never been no real trouble, but nobody likes them very much. They keep to themselves mostly, but they're awful quick to pick up a fight.
1: Just like I thought. They might be the ones we're looking for, Bill.
2: We'll keep an eye on them, Jingles. But right now, I think we better ride out to the Smithers Ranch and pick up the trail where it starts.

0: Hurry up, George. Find the deeds at the ranch, and then we'll get out of here and go on home.
1: What do we do when we find them?
0: Take them with us. Later on, we can fix them up to show that we bought the ranch from Luke before he was shot.
1: Yeah, won't somebody claim the ranch?
0: Yeah, I don't know who. Luke didn't have no family and darn few friends. Hey, wait.
1: Did you find them?
0: Yeah, here they are. With these papers and with Luke out of the way, we're going to own this whole valley.
1: Good, but let's get out of here before somebody finds us.
0: Oh, who'd be coming here?
1: Well, maybe that marshal, Wild Bill Hickok. I don't mind having that stupid sheriff on my trail, but Hickok's another story.
0: Yeah, and that gives me an idea.
1: What's that?
0: Why don't we get rid of Hickok and that big deputy of his that almost broke your jaw?
1: Yeah, good idea, but it won't be easy.
0: Sure it will. See that little shed out by the barn?
1: Yeah, what about it?
0: That's a powder house, and it's filled with dynamite. Let's bring some of it into the house and leave it here as a present for Wild Bill Hickok and Jingles.
2: Luke sure had himself a nice spread here.
3: Best in the valley. He owned this whole upper half, and the Ketchels owned that part down below.
2: What'll happen to the ranch now?
4: Probably be sold at auction, Jingles. I hear Luke didn't have any family.
2: Look, Bill, well, that string's hanging out of the door. Yeah, we can go right in.
3: Well, that's funny. I could swear I left it inside this morning, so nobody'd walk in till I got back.
4: Well, we'll soon find out. Pull the string, Jingles.
2: Okay. What was that noise?
4: Something fell down, broke inside the house.
3: Yeah, and the door didn't open either.
2: I'll bet somebody's in there.
4: Smash the door in, Jingles. We'll find out.
2: Sure, I'm the best little old door smasher there is.
4: Once more.
2: And your gun's ready, Bill. I'll go flying in there this time.
4: All right, I got you covered.
2: Now!
4: Get your hands up in there. Get them up.
3: Hey, I don't see nobody.
2: Bill, something's burning in here.
3: Yeah, smells like powder smoke.
4: Yeah, it's a fuse. Jingles, get out, quick!
2: I'm getting out. Give me room to run.
4: Get on flat.

0: Hear that, Charlie? That's the signal of one of the best food providers in the forest. That's the noise a woodchuck makes when he's got something specially good tasting for his youngsters to eat. It's the signal he uses to call them to breakfast.
1: Speaking of signals for breakfast, I'd say snap, crackle, pop sure fills the bill. 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
0: My advice to you wranglers is to be like the young woodchucks. 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
1: Remember, too, Wranglers, this is Better Breakfast Week. Eat a heartier breakfast and be healthy. When Wild Bill and Jingles smashed their way into the Smithers Ranch house, they discovered a short fuse burning. Before they could dash to safety, the dynamite left by the Ketchel brothers blew the place apart.
2: Jingles. Jingles, are you all right?
3: No, I'm not all right. I skinned my nose falling down, got hit on the head by flying lumber, got three holes burned in my shirt. Ow! One in my pants.
4: Here. I'll help you put it out, Jingles.
2: You all right, Sheriff?
4: Yeah, sure. I hid behind Jingles. Didn't get a scratch.
2: Well, we're not going to find much to work on here.
3: Who set off that blast anyhow?
2: You did, Jingles.
3: I did? Oh, Bill, you're loco.
2: Nope. When I stepped in the door, I saw a smashed lamp tied to the latch string from the door. You see, when you pull the string, you pulled over the lamp and set fire to the fuse.
3: Well, what do you know? I'll bet somebody did that on purpose.
4: Now, I'll bet they did, too. And I'll bet they did it to get the law off their trail.
3: Well, there's some of the law that's pretty hard to shake.
4: Well, I'm with you, Jingles. Let's hit the saddle.
2: Hey, now, wait a minute. Let's go have a look at that powder shed first.
4: Well, what'll that tell you, Bill?
3: You ain't never seen Bill read signs, I guess, Sheriff. He can take a look at a boot track in the dirt and just about tell you what color shirt the man in the boots was wearing.
4: Well, I swan. That'd sure help us.
2: Here we are. And now, don't step on those tracks.
3: Good plain prints, aren't they, Bill?
2: Sure are. Two men hauled out that dynamite.
3: That's right.
2: One of them walks with a limp. The other one is a little bit pigeon-toed.
3: Yes, sir.
2: And the one that limps drags a toe on his bad leg, and he's worn a hole in the boot.
4: Well, hey, Bill. Gabe Ketchel limps a little. Got his leg smashed up by an outlaw horse about a year ago.
3: Does his brother George walk pigeon-toed?
4: Well, now, I don't think I ever noticed, but he might if
2: that. I'll bet he does. Come on, let's find the Ketchel brothers.
3: Ain't that just like a couple of owl hoots, Bill? Blow up a whole house to hide their dirty work and practically leave their name written in the dust.

0: Why are we taking the river trail, Gabe? I thought we was heading for home.
1: I got one more little thing to do, George. Might as well stop by that camp that Hickok and Jingles had by the river.
0: You mean where we took a shot at him this morning?
1: Yeah, where I tried to plug the sheriff and missed.
0: Well, what are you going to do?
1: Well, Hickok carries plenty of official papers with him.
0: Yeah?
1: I'm going to see if I can get some of them out of his duffel bag. They'll be a big help when we go to record a new deed to Luke's ranch, and Hickok sure won't be needing him anymore.
0: No, I reckon he won't. We took care of him and Jingles, and that old fool of a sheriff, too.
1: Yeah. When I seen them go riding into Luke's place together, and then I heard that dynamite go off, I knew we was all set.
0: Hey, there's a camp up ahead. And something's moving.
1: Yeah, hold on, hold on.
0: It's something in the river.
1: Yeah, looks like a water wheel or something.
0: What's that stick going up and down for?
1: I don't know. Craziest looking thing I ever saw. But there's one thing for sure. We got nothing to worry about. Come on.

0: Bill, why are we going down this way instead of over the Ketchel Ranch?
1: Because the tracks we're following went this way, Jingles.
0: But this leads right down to where our camp is by the river.
1: Sure does.
2: Jingles, look. There they are, right in your camp.
0: And they've seen us. They're running for their horses.
1: Let's stop them.
2: That made them hook cover.
0: And they're shooting back.
1: What do you expect? Come on, we got them cornered.
0: And they may be cornered, but there's still plenty of danger. See what I mean?
1: Drown them, partner. Get in there, Butcher.
0: Go, Joker. Let's get it over with quick.
1: Oh, Butcher. Whoa.
0: Oh, Joker. Whoa.
1: Throw down your guns and come out with your hands up.
0: Well, you got your arm all shot up for nothing, Gabe. Now, why didn't you do what Bill said?
3: All right. We give up.
2: What's this all about anyway? You can't prove we done nothing.
1: Let's see the toe in your left boot, Gabe.
3: What for?
0: Do what he says now.
3: Well, kind of worn out from dragging it.
4: I got a bad leg.
0: Yeah, we know. George walks pigeon toes.
1: Search him, Jingles.
0: That'll be a pleasure.
2: Now, what's this all about?
0: Just little things to prove you was near a powder house today, and maybe they'll prove you murdered poor old Luke.
1: Find any more guns?
0: No, but Gabe here's got a pocket full of papers.
1: Let's see. The deeds to Luke's ranch.
3: Well, I'll be hornswoggled.
0: Sheriff, for the first time in your career, it looks like you got the right man.
3: Yeah, thanks to you and Bill.
0: If you'll just wait while I change into another shirt, I'll help you take him back to jail.
1: Why not get your good red shirt out of the washing machine, Jingle?
0: My washing machine? Bill! Bill, it's been running all day. Now, wait till I shut it off.
1: Take it easy, Jingles.
0: There now. Let's see the shirt. Oh.

0: Let's see the shirt. Oh, doggone it.
1: Well, look at that. What is it, Jingles? A lace handkerchief?
0: Lace handkerchief? Nothing, Wild Bill Hickok. You know my shirts are bigger than that. I know what I'll do with it.
1: What?
0: I'll send it to my Aunt Samantha and she can use it for a lace tablecloth.

0: And now, here are the stars of Wild Bill Hickok, Guy Madison, and Andy Devine.
1: Andy, why don't you tell our friends what our adventure for Monday is?
2: Sure, Guy. There's plenty of gun smoke and danger and hard riding in the Wild Miller of Paiute Falls.
1: So long, kids.
2: See you Monday.

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Kellogg's, the greatest name in cereals, has brought you another exciting story of Wild Bill Hickok, starring Guy Madison and Andy Devine in person. Today's cast included Jess Kirkpatrick, Ralph Moody, and Herb Vigran. Our story was written and directed by Paul Pierce, music by Dick Arant. This is a David Heyer production, transcribed in Hollywood. Now, this is Charlie Lyon, speaking for Kellogg's, the greatest name in cereals, reminding you to listen again Monday, same time, same station, for another adventure of...

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1: Jerry and Joan are in a Euclidean submarine on their way to aid in the capture of Johnson and the Gregory rescue boat. Captain Bradford and Mrs. Gregory have been left on the captive yacht inside of one of the submarine locks on the Magic Island. They have just heard a radio message from Jerry to Johnson, advising Johnson to bring his boat to the island at once. Knowing this means Johnson's immediate capture, Mrs. Gregory and the captain are sure Jerry is being compelled to send the message by someone aboard the submarine. Just as the captain and Mrs. Gregory start to do something about it, they hear a rush of water. Captain Bradford runs out on the yacht deck and sees water pouring into the lock.
2: Hurry up, Pat. Get out here quick. We've got to leave this boat.
3: What's the matter, Tex? That water rushing, is it... The lock gate's broken.
2: Yeah, our only chance is to find in this yacht and run up that ramp to the inside chambers of the island.
3: Oh, but this boat will be ruined and all our equipment's on board.
2: Can't help it, dear. Come on. This place will be flooded in a few minutes at the rate that water's coming in.
3: But I don't see how it happened. That gate doesn't look...
2: Never mind how the gate looks, Pat. Come on, we've got to get out of here.
3: All right, Tex. Do we have to walk on this narrow little rock ledge here?
2: We do, and be glad to get it. Come on.
3: This noiseless paint on everything. I'm getting as bad as Jerry. I could only hear some noise when I walk.
2: Yes, well, at least Jerry and Joan are better off than we are now. They're underwater, but they're in a boat that was made to be there.
3: Right here, Tex, was where the door opened when G-47 came through it.
2: It won't be so simple for us to open one. No, I think it was further back up this ramp.
3: No, Tex, I was watching as he went back out the door. And that light, that bracket on the wall, was on the other side of him.
2: Well, hold on, then. You mean that as you looked up here from the deck of the yacht, G-47 was between you and this light?
3: Yes, I'm sure of it. He made such a weird figure as he stood silhouetted against that light.

0: Then the door is near here somewhere. We better not be too long finding it. The rate the water's rising.
1: We can try pushing on this wall. Right here, I think.
0: No, no good. Things on this island don't work automatically. They don't work at all. We've got to figure how to get out of here pretty fast. Now, that water...
1: Tex, the water isn't rising anymore.
0: Huh? What? Not rising?
1: No. It's nearly still now.
0: But it couldn't have stopped. We're 50 feet below the water level now, with the whole island submerged. What could stop the water after the lock gate broke?
1: I don't know, but you can see for yourself. The roofs of the cabins haven't touched the top of the lock yet, and they were only a few feet below it to start with.
0: Right, Pat. Only about 2 or 3 feet of water came into the lock when the gate broke, and... That's funny. I wonder...
1: What, Tex?
0: That's it. The island is rising again. That lock gate must be up to the water level now. Come on, let's go back down on the deck where we can take a look at it.
1: But why isn't the light showing through the broken gate if we're above water?
0: Because it's a couple of hours yet until daylight. Come on, we'll go back down and have a look at that gate.
1: All right. Like Jerry, I'm glad to hear our shoes make some noise.
0: Sounds like home, all right. Now, come on up the stern, Pat.
2: Captain.
1: There's the skipper, Tex. I thought he and the engineer had been taken to one of the cells on the island.
0: Well, he's here now. He didn't try to get out of this thing like we did. Something funny here.
1: Yes, Skipper? What is it?
2: Gates.
0: We saw the gate breaking?
2: No.
1: But we did, Skipper. The gate broke and the water rushed in.
2: No.
0: That gate didn't break?
2: No.
1: Well, what happened then?
2: Opened.
1: The gate opened?
2: Aye.
0: So, it wasn't an accident then. Our dear friend G-47 must have decided we'd been around here long enough.
1: Not that, Tex. If someone had tried to drown us, the water wouldn't have stopped as it did.
0: How about it, Skipper? You seem to have kept your head and found out a few things. What stopped the water?
2: Gate.
1: The gate was closed again?
2: Aye.
0: But there must be some idea back of all this. These Euclideans are too busy now with the fleet of battleships playing around overhead and Jerry and Joan out in one of their submarines. No, it doesn't make sense for them to stop and fool with these lock gates.
2: Come.
0: Skipper's got something to show us.
1: When we sign him on for the next cruise, it's going to be in his articles that he add a few more words to his vocabulary. Guessing what he means is getting on my nerves.
0: Oh, steady, Pat, now. Skipper's all right. Maybe he doesn't talk much because he hears the rest of us talk too much.
2: Look.
1: Tex, the skipper's right. The gate hasn't been broken at all.
0: That's plain enough, but why was the water turned in here?
2: Look.
0: Where?
2: There.
1: Down in the water?
2: I
0: can't see much. Dark down there. Got a flashlight, Skipper?
2: Here.
0: Thanks. Now then, we'll have a look.
1: Well, I can't see anything down there.
2: There.
1: Oh, Tex, I see it. It's a fish, a big one.
0: Silver-colored. Peculiar shape, isn't it? Biggest fish shape like that I ever saw. What is it, Skipper?
2: Torpedo.
1: What?
2: Torpedo.
0: Torpedo, eh?
2: Aye.
0: Then we're on the wrong boat. That thing's going to go off when it jars against this yacht.
2: Dud.
1: You mean the torpedo is dead? It won't go off?
2: Aye.
0: I'm beginning to see this thing now. Skipper, did you see that torpedo come in here?
2: Aye.
0: Was it an accident?
2: Nope.
1: But how could a torpedo be brought in here?
2: Magnetism.
1: Oh, then the Euclideans knew just what was going on.
0: Well, of course. I don't know why, but I can guess who. G-47.
3: Precisely.
1: Oh, you startled me, coming out of the wall like that.
0: So you tried a little experiment on us, eh?
3: You were not considered.
0: I'll say we weren't. We might have been drowned.
3: That would have been no loss to me. But your destruction has no value in this plan. I merely wanted this torpedo. A stray shot from the fleet overhead.
1: You used your magnets to pull this torpedo in here after it was shot in target practice?
3: Precisely. I wanted to examine this type of projectile. I will send my assistants for it. You may follow me if you care to see what is happening in the submarine.
1: Tex, we can go and see what Jerry and Joan are doing.
0: We'll take him up on that. See you later, Skipper.
2: Aye.
1: Why, there's a door in this wall within arm's length.
0: Now, here, step over the rail carefully, Pat. You better hurry and not get too far behind old G-47. Might get lost.
4: Joan, I don't like to just sit here and do nothing while that girl commander does as she pleases with the submarine.
5: It will do you no good to attempt interference, Jerry. We are comparatively be safe only so long as you restrain yourself from well-intentioned, though ridiculous and quite obvious, approaches to the subject of possible intervention in this Euclidean plan.
4: Hey, quit talking like that. I got enough of a headache now without any big words. We got to figure what to do when we get under Johnson's boat with this submarine.
5: I can use little words as well as you, Jerry. You are a fool.
4: I'm a witch?
5: There is no shorter word for that. You're a fool.
4: Hey, how come?
5: You know that every word you say is being heard by the commander up there in the central control section. Why do you persist in talking?
4: Oh, because this gets my goat. Oh, skip it. I know it's slang, but when I'm excited, I have to think in slang to get anything done. All this mysterious stuff. Here we are in a submarine 100 feet long with a crew of one man and a beautiful girl in command.
5: So you do think she's beautiful, do you?
4: Well, I've got good eyes. Even if she is a Euclidean, she's a peach.
5: A peach? Jerry, she is not a peach.
6: Enough of this ridiculous discussion. Silence, both of you. I wish the communication channels clear.
4: I'm sorry, Commander. Okay.
5: Now, Jerry, you must sit quietly and say nothing more until given permission. I warned you that our conversation could be heard all over the boat.
0: And is all that really coming from a submarine G-47?
3: Precisely.
1: We could hear them as plainly as if they were in this room. Yet they weren't deliberately using a microphone.
3: Ah, Euclidea. We have ways of hearing anything we wish to hear.
0: Yes, I believe it. Well, as long as that girl skipper won't let the kids talk, there's nothing of interest for us to hear. Let's go back to the yacht, Pat.
1: Yes, even though it's helpless in a lock under 50 feet of water, I feel more comfortable there than here.
0: Well, thanks for the show, G-47. Will you excuse us now?
3: No, I will not. Come here. I want you to observe something.
0: You mean look in that prism reflector on your desk?
3: Precisely.
1: What's the use, Tex? You were fooled once by that thing.
0: Yes, well, I might see something anyway. Let's have a look.
3: I will enlarge this image for you. You will be interested in seeing the interior of the submarine from which you just heard. Look. Look.
1: Why, Tex, it's the inside of a submarine.
0: Don't get excited, Pat. We're 8 fathoms below the water level. So is the sub. And they're miles from here. Now, don't let it fool you.
1: But, Tex, look, Jerry and Joan inside the submarine. It's as clear as a photograph of them.
0: Yeah? Well, maybe this look is on a level. Yes, sir, look. You can even see the expressions on their faces. Jerry doesn't look any too happy, does he?
1: You heard that woman commander tell him to be quiet. That's quite a punishment for Jerry.
0: Commander seems to be busy with the controls. Wonder what's going on.
3: Silence. The commander is about to communicate with me.
0: May we watch the image while you do your stuff?
3: You may. And you will notice the clarity of objects within the submarine. The perfection of the voice reception here. The television engineers in your world are hopelessly behind Euclidea.
0: Watch this, Pat. We're really seeing things now.
6: Commander S-1 reporting to G-47. 20 miles off Euclidea. Course due north. 25 knots. S-1.
3: Your progress and course satisfactory, S-1. Report on position of battleships near you.
4: Gee whiz. I heard G-47.
5: Yes, Jerry, of course.
0: Did you get that, Pat? The kids are hearing G-47.
4: Hey, Joan. I heard Captain Bradford.
5: Yes, the captain must be in the communication chamber. And my mother also.
1: Yes, Joan. Mother can hear you, dear.
5: Oh, Jerry, did you hear my mother?
3: Commander, you will take steps to secure silence on board.
6: Correct, G-47. I will have silence.
4: Look out, Joan. She's going to use a ray gun.
5: It will be useless to try to avoid it, Jerry.
0: Say, if she hurts those kids...
1: Oh, Tex.
3: Silence.
1: Tex, look in the reflector. Jerry has fallen to the floor of the submarine.
5: I can hear you, Mother. Do not fear for us. We will be...
0: Now, there's no reason for what she's doing to those kids.
3: Silence.
6: There is silence on my command now, G-47. We'll report on battle fleet. 12 major units are taking part in maneuvers. 4 heavy cruisers doing long-range fire. 4 destroyers acting as...
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0: Is that proper farmhouse cheddar?
1: No, I don't think so.
0: What about that?
1: No. It's quite nice, though.
0: Is it? Do you think I might try a piece? I'll have 2 ounces, please.
2: Jacob's, the cream of cream crackers. When you

0: Is that proper farmhouse cheddar?
1: No, I don't think so.
0: What about that?
1: No. It's quite nice, though.
0: Is it? Do you think I might try a piece? I'll have 2 ounces, please.
2: Jacob's, the cream of cream crackers.

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1: Presenting the adventures of Jungle Jim. Last week, Jacques Lebas, who was confident that he had killed Shanghai Lil in their gun duel in the dark, learned to his chagrin that she was still alive and proceeding with her plans to marry Jungle Jim. Securing a high-powered rifle, he started out to put an end to the battleman. Meanwhile, at the jungle altar, the Reverend Chalmers tried one excuse after another to keep from reading the words which would unite Jim and Shanghai Lil. Finally, he was forced by white-hot irons held over him to start the ceremony. With the weird native chants and tom-toms as a background for the Christian service, Jim made his marriage responses. But just as Lil was about to make hers, the shot rang out and she fell, wounded, to the ground. The thrilling adventures of Jungle Jim are pictured each Sunday in the Comic Weekly, the world's greatest pictorial supplement of humor and adventure. The Comic Weekly, each page printed in full colors, is distributed everywhere as an integral part of your Hearst Sunday newspaper. And now we continue our story. All is confusion around the altar as the Batwoman falls to the ground.
2: Reverend! Shanghai Lil! She's been shot!
3: Is she dead, Jim?
4: No. She's still breathing. We must get her up to the big house. Here, Mamba, Wajo!
5: Yes.
4: Drop those irons and pick up your mistress.
5: Yes, Ituan. Wajo.
4: One of you other boys run ahead of us and tell our house girl to make her bed ready for her. And fetch me some hot water and some cloth for bandages. Come on, Reverend. We'll have to do what we can for her. These native doctors don't know anything.
3: Well, Jim, I guess that cancels the wedding.
4: Permanently.
3: I tried to delay it as long as possible myself, but you insisted on recovering most miraculously.
4: I was still groggy, Doctor.
3: Yes, I know.
4: I didn't realize I was supposed to play up to you. I couldn't very well get sick after I said I was all right.
3: No, but I didn't expect you to agree to the ceremony. That certainly did surprise me. It left me without a leg to stand on.
4: Reverend, at that moment, neither of us had a leg to stand on. This little lady was through making threats. She intended having that ceremony performed. Watch out there, Mamba. Don't drop her.
5: Yes, it's fine.
4: Yes, sir, Reverend. Lou was really going to give orders to have those hot irons used on you.
3: I know she was, Jim.
4: You're a great guy, Reverend. The finest I've ever met. I want you to know that. Whatever happens, I'll never forget you, sir. Never.
3: Thank you, Jim.
4: Hold your missy's head up, Wajo, you fool.
2: Yes, it's fine.
4: But I don't see why you should be willing to go through all this torture for me, Reverend.
3: I'm a man of principle. I live my life by my principles, Jim. But I don't mind admitting there was a personal as well as a spiritual feeling in the stand I took. There aren't many men like you down here, Jim.
4: Oh, come now, Reverend.
3: No, that's true. And that's the trouble with this country around here. Both the natives and the decent white people of the jungle could stand a few more like you.
4: I don't know about that, Reverend. All I know is that I like to see everything clean and above board. And everybody, no matter what the race, the creed, or color, getting a square deal.
3: I wish everybody lived that way. What a place this world would soon be.
4: Here we are. Easy now, boys. Up the stairs. I'll open the door for you. Bring her right in here, boys.
6: Missy, what happened?
4: Stop standing there gawking, girl. Have you the missy's bed ready?
6: Yes, it was. Their bed.
4: All right, boys. Lay her down easy. Easy now.
3: Yeah,
6: oh.
4: Now beat it. Get out of here.
5: Yes, Tuan.
4: Where's the water and basins, girl? Get them.
6: Yes, it was.
4: Ever been a nurse, Reverend?
3: Jim, during the war, a chaplain was everything.
4: Good. You can help me while I play doctor.
3: Right.
6: Here, what it was.
4: Okay, girl. Let him down and get the missy's clothes off and get her into bed. We'll wait on the veranda. Call us as soon as you've finished, and then we'll dress her wound.
6: Yes, it was. Me fix.
3: As I was saying, Jim, there aren't many men like you. I'm glad I was prevented from pronouncing the fatal words that would have bound you legally to that wicked woman in there.
4: Well, my agreeing to go on with the ceremony wasn't as serious as you thought, Reverend. I planned on checking out of here myself at the very first opportunity. I think I could have been freed from Shanghai Lil in any law court in the world.
3: No doubt, Jim. But thank Providence you were spared the trouble. Who do you suppose our delivering angel was? Who shot the Batwoman?
4: I'm not sure myself, Reverend. But Jacques Lebas was the only one jealous enough to do it.
6: Missy, ready, Tuan.
4: Okay, girl. Come along, Reverend. Let's see what we can do for Shanghai Lil.

0: Meanwhile, out on the jungle trail, three people stand gazing toward the flickering altar fires. They are Lynn Chalmers, Kolo, and Jacques Labat.
1: Ah, what I tell you. This time I fixed that Shanghai Lil for good.
2: You must have struck her. I saw someone all dressed in white fall to the ground.
3: Yes, it's one. Kolo, see Bat Woman fall down.
1: Sacre bleu. You bet you my life, Lily, fall down. She get eye power bullet right through the head.
2: How terrible.
1: Terrible for why? It is all over before you know what happened. It better for die like that than know you're going to die.
2: Yes, I guess you're right, Labar. But you didn't have to kill her. You might just have wounded her, and that would have stopped the ceremony just as well.
1: What you talk? If I no kill her this time, she get better. She go through this ceremony again. Better for kill her now and finish the job.
3: Her, bad woman. Better she die.
1: Say, sir, bad girl, you said it too, boy.
2: She was the person behind this new religion, wasn't she?
1: Oui. Lily, she make all that, huh? I got 400 for that. She put on one big show here. All dressed up like big black bat when she make the mumbo jumbo. By God, me Jacques Labat, never seen nothing like that. No flesh.
2: And now there won't be any more bat religion.
1: No more mumbo jumbo. Lily and me, we run that. Now Lily, she's dead.
2: You say you and the Batwoman ran the fake religion.
1: Oui.
2: You're still alive. Aren't you going to keep it up?
1: No, I don't care about that. We only do it for Lily. You.
3: Yes, it's one.
1: You can spread the word that the Batwoman is dead. There is no more Dambala. No more master of the sky, master of the earth. Just one God, le bon Dieu, the Padre talk about.
3: Kolo, no believe, Batwoman. Kolo believe. Big fella, master on top in sky.
1: Big fella, master on top in the sky. By God, I wonder what he's like up there. I wonder if Lily, she up there.
2: If she honestly repented of her sins, she will be, Labar.
1: You believe that?
2: Yes, I do.
1: If Jacques Labar repents, he go up there?
2: Yes.
1: Then, by God, I repent. I sorry for everything I do in this whole world. I sorry I kill Lily. Lily, I love you. I love you. What I do now without you. I must see Lily again. By God, I go where she is.

0: Back at the plantation house, the operation has been completed.
1: There. Boy, that was a close one, Reverend. The bullet got her in the neck. Just missed the jugular vein. But she'll be out of danger now.
2: Well, I'm glad to hear that. I don't like to see people die violent deaths. God will call us to judgment in his own good time.
1: I'll just wash up and then give the native girl instructions for the care of Lil here. Get our stuff, Reverend. We're leaving this place.
2: Right you are. I'll collect our things.
1: Send that girl in here, will you?
2: Right.
3: Come in here, my girl. You'll have to take care of Missy.
1: Come here, girl.
4: Yes, it won.
1: Now, every day, you put a clean cloth around Missy's neck, savvy?
4: Yes, it won.
1: And put some of this medicine on the wound.
4: Yes, it won.
1: Be sure you do that, or your Missy will die.
4: Oh.
1: She must be coming out of it.
5: What happened? Niji.
4: Yes, Niji.
5: What happened? Oh. Where's Jim?
1: I'm right here.
5: Oh.
1: Take it easy, Lil. You've got a rather nasty wound in your neck.
5: Wound?
1: Yes. Someone took a shot at you during the wedding ceremony.
5: Are we married?
1: We are not. That bullet hit you just in time to prevent it.
5: Labar.
1: That's the horse I put my money on, too, Lil. I never liked him any too well up to now. But if he's the boy who saved me from you, I owe him a vote of thanks.
5: We will be married as soon as I get well, Jim.
1: Oh, no, we won't. Those days are gone forever. I'm number one man here now, Shanghai Lil. And what I say goes. And I say I'm pulling freight out of here right now.
5: Wait until I get better, Jim, and I'll go with you.
1: No, thanks. I'm not waiting for anything.
5: Can't you see? I love you. Don't leave me, Jim. I need you.
1: Save that for the next victim, Lil. You and I are quits.
5: Jim, you must listen to me. You must believe me when I tell you this. I love you. I really do. I've loved you ever since we met that day in a Flynn's cafe. I made up my mind then that I'd make you marry me.
1: You tried hard enough. I'll say that for you.
5: I tried the only way I knew, by force. I know now that was the wrong way to go at it. From now on, I'll make you fall in love with me. Then we'll be married.
1: I'm not the marrying kind, Lil. You're stalking the wrong game.
5: Someday you'll marry me, Jim.
1: Pretty sure of me, aren't you?
5: I'm sure of myself.
1: Well, you'd better stop talking now and get some sleep. You lost plenty of blood.
5: Who dressed my throat? You?
1: Yeah.
5: Oh, thanks, Jim.
1: Forget it. You get some shut-eye and get your strength back. I've given your girl instructions about the dressing. She'll take care of you from now on.
5: You'll be gone when I wake up?
1: If all goes according to Hoyle.
5: Jim, will you forgive me for everything that's happened here?
1: Sure, why not? My friend Dr. Chalmers is free again. Well, I guess you couldn't help acting like you did. Well, goodbye, Lily DeVril.
5: Let's not say goodbye, Jim. Let's make it au revoir. Because I'll be seeing you around.

0: After collecting their things, Jungle Jim and the Reverend Chalmers leave the Batwoman's plantation and start out into the hills looking for Lynn and Kolo.
1: Well, Jim, we're free of the Batwoman at last.
2: Yes, Reverend. All we have to do now is find your daughter and Kolo.
1: Yes, I hope they're all right.
2: Well, Reverend, look. Here comes someone.
1: It looks like Lynn.
2: It is. And there's Kolo. Yeah. Kolo!
3: Swan Jim, you all right?
2: You bet I'm all right.
4: Oh, Daddy, I was afraid I'd never see you again.
1: Oh, Lynn, my daughter, my little girl, how I missed you.
2: Gosh, Kolo, I'm glad to see you.
5: And you too, Lynn.
4: We're both glad to see you, Jim.
3: Swan Jim, we see man shoot but woman.
4: It was Jacques Lebas.
2: What did I tell you, Reverend? Where is he now, Lynn?
3: Me show you, Swan Jim. Him shoot but woman.
4: And then he confessed about that fake religion, Dad. And then...
3: Him jump over a cliff. Him dead.
1: May God have mercy on him.
5: Well, that's the end of Jacques Lebas.
4: And the Batwoman, Jim. Thank heaven she's out of the way.
1: No, you're wrong, my dear. Lily DeVril is still alive.
4: What?
2: That's right, Lynn. I said goodbye to her just before we left.
4: Then we aren't rid of her yet.
2: I don't know about you and your father, but Lil promised to see me again sometime.
4: And you're going to let her?
2: Not if I see her first.
0: Now that Jungle Jim has escaped from the clutches of the Batwoman, what great new adventure is in store for him? These adventures of Jungle Jim are dramatized from scenes pictured in full-color action pictures in the Comic Weekly, the big Comic Weekly, which is distributed with your Hearst Sunday newspaper everywhere. In the delightfully interesting and humorous Comic Weekly, you will find all of the famous people who live in the world of color pictures, the amusing antics of the Little King, the adventures of Skippy, the troubles of bringing up Father. There's also Barney Google, the Katzenjammer Kids, Toots and Casper, Flash Gordon, and many, many others. Don't forget our date next week, the same time, same station, for a continuation of the adventures of Jungle Jim.

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1: From the heart of the jungle comes a savage cry of victory. This is Tarzan, Lord of the Jungle. From the black core of dark Africa, land of enchantment, mystery, and violence, comes one of the most colorful figures of all time, transcribed from the immortal pen of Edgar Rice Burroughs. Tarzan, the bronzed white son of the jungle. And now, in the very words of Mr. Burroughs, the story of Tarzan and the siren of Omdur Maron.
2: Like Tarzan's jungle, the tiny city of Omdur Mara was deep in equatorial Africa. But there the resemblance ended, for civilization had tarnished the splendor of nature. The city included a miserable collection of native huts, the wide sprawling and dirty official buildings, a crumbling jail, the sand-breached palace of the Pasha, a few nondescript homes and cheap hotels, and Sudan's most infamous street. From the whitewashed minaret of a mosque, the muezzin summoned the faithful to prayer. But a lone rider, his Bedouin robes flying, disregarded the surah as he galloped up to the real heart of the city, the Café Bal Oriental, standing in solitary splendor at the foot of the Street of Thieves.
3: You there! Take my horse!
4: I should hold the reins, Effendi, but we must make ourselves prostrate upon ground.
3: Why?
4: It is time of evening prayer.
3: Ibn al-Suman cares nothing for prayers. I have business in the Café Bal Oriental. Make fast my steed and have the door open for me.
4: Will be as you say, master.
5: Arms, mighty sheikh. Give this lowly Arab a small bakshish.
3: I have neither patience nor money for beggars. Out of my way.
5: Oh, 1,000 times 1,000 curses on you.
4: You should not kick crippled beggar, Effendi.
3: Am I to be taught manners by a Nubian slave?
4: I meant no harm, master. I meant only it is bad luck.
3: Ibn al-Suman makes his own luck. Have the door of the cafe open for me.
4: At once, master. And please not tell my mistress I offend thee.
3: The door. Open the door of the Café Bal Oriental for the great sheikh, Ibn al-Suman. Ah, the music of the Orient and the perfume of rich incense. This is more like it. Have the barman pour a drink for me.
4: At once, Effendi.
3: It better be at once. I'm getting tired of being treated like an untouchable. I have to beg my way into this brocaded den, and once I am here,
6: You are here, aren't you, Ibn?
3: Jolnar, I did not think you were in.
6: But one always knows when you are present.
3: I didn't mean to cause a fuss, but after all, I've crossed half the desert to see you. And it's harder to get in here than it is to rob a caravan of 100 camels.
6: Keep your voice down, my handsome one. Even inside my cafe, we do not advertise our means of making a livelihood.
3: Sorry.
6: If you would forego your drink, we could talk more freely in my quarters.
3: You know I'd forsake 1,000 drinks to be with you, golden one. Go ahead, Jolnar. I follow in the wake of your tiny jewel slippers.
6: Did you bring gifts for me, Ibn?
3: Come over to this table here, Jolnar. There. Gold and necklaces and rings and brooches. Fit even for such a queen as thou, Jolnar.
6: They look as if they would bring a good price in the thieves' market.
3: In the thieves' market? Are my gifts to you to be sold along with the offerings of your other suitors?
6: Why not?
3: Why not? Because I've risked my neck to bring these baubles for you to wear. Have you not promised to give your love to the man who brings you jewelry fit to grace your great golden beauty?
6: And do you think these trinkets are worthy of my beauty?
3: These trinkets on this table are worth a fortune.
6: Oh, you did try, Ibn, and I'm grateful. But the man who wins me must bring me a jewel like the great star sapphire that rests in the forehead of the god of the Karmicus.
3: You expect me to rob the idol of a jungle tribe thousands of miles from here?
6: The man who wins my love must be willing to make an effort. There are others who would try. Darcy, the undersecretary of the French consulate. DeWitt, the Englishman, the American adventurer.
3: Stop. You do not have to reel off the names of my rivals. I'll get the star sapphire of the Karmikis for you, Julnar. Even though it means facing the cannibals and the pygmies and the wild animals and the untamed white god who has bested so many raiders of the jungle.
6: Tarzan?
3: He has killed many. But he has not yet faced a man like Ibn al-Suman, who would stop at nothing to secure the key to his beloved's heart. The jewel will be yours, Julnar.

0: We shall return in just a moment with a story of Tarzan and the Siren of Omdur Mara. Several weeks after Ibn al-Suman's vow to obtain the star sapphire for Julnar, Tarzan's jungle paradise was suddenly disrupted. Native villages were assaulted. Great herds of elephants stampeded. Sheeta the panther and Numa the lion ran in fright. All living things screamed in terror as the savages of the Karmiki tribe rampaged in the jungle. Their hearts and their spears of war turned against their neighbors. Tarzan braved death a dozen times before he managed to gain the camp of the warring Karmiki.
1: Great Chief Nagako, I come because your arrows and your spears have caused terror in the jungle. This war must stop.
2: Nagako, long time honor name of Tarzan. But this war, no business of Tarzan.
1: Whose business is it? Your warriors have attacked the people of many different tribes.
2: We search for him who has defiled our god.
1: Oh, someone has damaged your moon idol?
2: Great star sapphire of moon idol has been stolen.
1: What?
2: Temple guards strangled. Priests of Karmiki stabbed. Eye of moon god torn from forehead. Now we kill every native in jungle. That way we know we kill right one.
1: I understand your anger, mighty Nagako. But your desire to kill everyone so that you know you've had vengeance on him who is guilty does not speak well for the honor of your people.
2: We have no honor until Eye of Moon God is back.
1: Perhaps Tarzan can help you recover the sapphire. I know many secrets of the jungle taught to me by the apes who raised me. Secrets not even known to the mighty people of Karmiki. I shall help
2: Nagako
1: you if...
2: Nagako welcomes Tarzan as brother. He puts around your throat Karmiki necklace that bears feather of eagle, claw of tiger, ivory of bull elephant. It is symbol of brotherhood.
1: I shall wear it proudly. But you embarrass me, Nagako. I started to say I shall help you if you agree to stop the war until we find out who is guilty of the theft and the murders.
2: Nagako, agree.
1: Tell your warriors, and then take me to your temple. We will follow the trail from there, and death be to him who has robbed my brothers of the Karmiki. This is the sacred room?
2: Nadeo, and there our god with great eye gone. Until moon gods see, evil spirits possess our children.
1: The priests who were killed, they met their death in this room?
2: Nadeo, they die at entrance. Many signs of struggle with robbers. Nagako think maybe it was Waziri of Marwa tribe, or perhaps a Punya.
1: Did your priests wear garments of silk?
2: Silk? No. Only simple dress of animal skins.
1: And yet there is a thread of silk caught in the rough timber of the doorframe. Neither the Marwas nor the Punyas know anything of silk.
2: Indeed, that is right.
1: You say they died by the knife.
2: Strange knife. Made only small wound.
1: Look, in the wall back of the idol. Do you see that hole?
2: Indeed.
1: Your priests died from the bullets of the Tarmangani's thunderstick.
2: So?
1: Outside the temple in the clay, I found the impression of a leather sole, yet there was no mark of a hard heel as worn by a European. And on that beam, there is the thread of silk.
2: What Tarzan say true, but what it means?
1: The defiler of your temple and the thief who stole the star sapphire is an Arab.
2: But no Arab ever learned about Jewel of Moon God.
1: One Arab did, and we're going to find him.
0: And so began a long trek for Nagako, chieftain of the Karmiki, and for Tarzan, lord of the jungle. At times, the spoor of the fleeing Arab and his followers grew faint, but always there was a footprint in the clay, a man-broken branch of a tree, a discarded fragment of equipment, or a message about the enemy relayed on the talking drums of the jungle. And then suddenly, near an abandoned French outpost, the trail was lost.
1: If only there was someone living in these old buildings now, they might be able to tell us something.
2: Many footsteps here. Not tell which are Arabs.
1: Well, some of them lead down to that siding of the Kasalu Railroad. But if the thief boarded a train, there's no telling where he may have gone.
2: What we do?
1: I don't know. Maybe if we get out of this broiling sun, we may be able to think better.
2: This end building look best.
1: That thatched roof has been on there for many years. But it does look in better condition than the others. Well, let's go in. I guess it's been a long time since anyone ever lived in this room.
3: Bonjour, messieurs.
4: Bonjour.
3: Bienvenue.
1: We thought... or the wind was against us. We could not tell.
3: Entre vous, s'il vous plaît.
1: We thought the French had long since deserted this outpost.
3: Oh, monsieur, it's correct. But Henri Duval is a sentimentalist. For 20 years, I am attaché here. I come here as a young man. It is my first appointment. Although political changes send my countrymen away, I remain. I am a sentimentalist. Now, come in and have a seat.
2: Santa.
1: How do you exist here, Monsieur Duval?
3: I own Tabich. The engineer of the Castelnau Railroad bring me a gift of ammunition every Bastille Day. And there are berries and fruit. I would gladly share my simple dinner with you. Visitors twice within the same number of days. I am too lucky.
2: You have visitor yesterday?
3: The handsome Arab on his way home to the arms of his beloved.
1: An Arab, eh? Did you happen to learn his name?
3: Mary. He was Ibn al-Suman, a romantic cavalier with a romantic story.
1: Well, what we would like to know
3: is... It seemed the object of his affection has never given her heart to any man, and she has never worn any piece of jewelry.
1: Oh, that's very interesting, but
3: long ago, she has sworn only to wear a jewel that can match her beauty. Someday, someone give her a jewel she liked, and she will wear it. And he who has given her the token will be the chosen one. Now, Ibn al-Suman return home with a great jewel.
1: The jewel? You saw it? It was a star sapphire?
3: Mais oui, it was the size of an eagle egg and as brilliant as la lune.
1: As brilliant as the moon.
2: I have moon god.
3: Is that not a charming story? Henri Duval like a thrilling love story. He's a sentimentalist.
1: In what direction was the Arab headed? Where was he going?
3: But I have told you, to the home of his beloved.
1: Yes, where? Where?
3: He traveled east to the city of Omdurmara.
0: Incredible as it seems, Ibn al-Suman had been in Omdurmara but a few days when Tarzan and Nagako emerged from the jungle and made their way toward the center of the city. But once again, the path ahead was clouded with questions. Where in this maze of city dwellings lived the enemy they sought? They wandered down the tortuous street of thieves and past the Café Bal Oriental as they pondered the question.
1: Would be dangerous to ask too many questions.
2: If they find Nagako, his free man might try to take him slave.
1: Do not become separated from me, Nagako. If anyone should...
4: Arms, mighty men of the jungle, give this lowly Arab a small bakshish.
1: We are sorry, but we have no coin of your country.
4: Perhaps that jungle necklace you wear. In the marketplace, it would bring the price of a bowl of millet meal and sour pap.
2: A tribal necklace.
1: It is of little intrinsic value, my friend, but it means much to me. Oh, wait, I just remembered. I have a few francs forced upon me by a sentimental Frenchman. They are yours. Here.
4: Oh, 1,000 blessings on thee, white jungle man. Would that this humble servant of Allah could do you service.
1: Perhaps you can. Can we trust you not to make loose talk?
4: My lips can be like those of the mighty Sphinx.
1: Good. We seek one named Ibn al-Suman. Do you know him?
4: You are friends of his?
2: We enemies.
4: He has other enemies. He is a man who kicks beggars, who brings upon himself 1,000 times 1,000 curses.
1: Then you do know him. Can you lead us to where he lives?
4: By Allah, I can. But if you are enemies, we had best wait until nightfall. Tomorrow night, perhaps.
1: Why not tonight?
4: Tonight he gives a great party. Today in the bazaar he received a sapphire necklace from a goldsmith who mounted the jewel for him.
1: Yes?
4: And tonight at the party he presents the costly bauble to the woman of his heart.
1: If you will lead us, we will attend this party.
4: As Allah is my witness, I warn you. He uses the scimitar with cunning skill. His guards are legion. And he would as casually snuff out your life as another man would put out a candle. Yet, if it is your will to go tonight, by Allah, I shall lead you.

0: We'll return in just a moment to our story of Tarzan. In the distance, the Blue Nile shimmered like a ribbon of silk in the moonlight, and the whitewashed minaret of the mosque gleamed like a skeleton finger. Limping his way back to the street of thieves, a crippled beggar smiled, because perhaps tonight, Ibn al-Suman would reap the result of his curses. And outside the wall that surrounded the palatial palace of the sheik, two men of the jungle crouched in the shadows.
1: Why we wait, Tarzan? Why not fight Wayin? Take Sapphire. Kill enemy.
2: I hope to live to return to the jungle. As the midnight hour approaches, the guards grow less wary. Even now, they're becoming dull from too much food and wine.
1: Throw rope ladder on wall now?
2: Yes. Try to throw it in the most shadowed place. Ah, good throw.
1: Climb wall now.
2: Yes, be careful of your footing, Nagako.
1: Me careful.
2: Follow me now. Be very quiet now, Nagako.
3: My guests, I have invited you to this party for a very special purpose. As many of you know, the beautiful Julmar has never deigned to wear any manner of jewelry. But tonight, Ibn al-Suman shall tempt Julmar with a prize beyond compare.
4: I hope the fabled jewel is worthy of your speech, Ibn.
3: Believe me, it is, my Julmar. And when you see it, you will accept the jewel and me.
5: Let's see it.
4: Where is it?
3: Behold, the star sapphire of Karmiki.
4: Ibn, it's magnificent. Ibn, watch out! Savage is leaping from the wall.
3: To thieves! At them, men, they... No, you cannot take my sapphire. The black one has it.
4: He's fleeing over the wall. He's escaped.
3: Get the white one before he reaches the top. The guns, the guns. A mighty shot. His blood stains the top of the wall. We will comb the forest for the black one who has the jewel. The white one we will find dead on the other side of the wall.
6: Aye. Aye.

0: Morning, Effendi. I tie up your steed for you.
1: Be quick about it, Rehan. I must see your mistress at once.
0: Mim Sahib Juna, not in. She has gone to bazaar.
1: Then never mind tying my horse, Nubian. I shall return later.
0: Effendi, did you catch jewel thief?
1: No, but we will. I have twice 200 men encircling the city. He will not get far.
0: But at least your bullets killed white man of jungle.
1: I do not know. It was less than a minute until my men had reached the spot where he dropped. But the body was gone.
0: Gone? Poor Ibn al-Suman. He will be laughing stock of city.
1: I will not be laughed at by you, slave. Guard your tongue or you will feel my scimitar.
2: Ah, there you are, Rehan. Did you not know I sent for you?
0: I was just coming, Mem Sahib. May I be of service?
2: You can tell me what mystery transpires here.
0: Mystery?
2: Last night you were in attendance when I went to the party in my honor. After the skirmish, the body of the handsome white thief we believed dead was missing. And so were you.
0: I was confused by battle. I ran to woods.
2: Stopping here at the cafe only long enough to steal bandages and medicine and food. Is that not true, Rehan?
0: It true, Mem Sahib.
2: Unless you lead me to the place where you have hidden this tall white man, I will have you turned over to Ibn al-Suman and beaten.
0: If you will come alone, I will lead you to his hiding place.

0: You wake up, Tarzan.
1: It is dark. You are Nagako?
0: Me, Nagako. We in cave. Tarzan unconscious many hours.
1: Yes, I remember. The bullet in my side.
0: No try move. Bullet removed. Side bandage.
1: But how did you get me to this cave? Where is it?
0: Not far from Ondomara. Me got jewel. Then look back. Tarzan not there. Me turn around. Native dragging Tarzan toward woods. Nagako carry Tarzan to cave native knows. Then he goes away. Comes back with medicine, food, bandage.
1: He must be a brave man. Who is he?
0: Name Rehan. He's traitor to Karmiki.
1: He's a Karmiki?
0: Long ago, he taken slave. He tell mistress and Ibn al-Suman about Eye of Moon Idol. That how Arab know about Jor.
1: But why did he tell?
0: Someone come. Who come?
2: It's Rehan, great chieftain.
0: Rehan and woman. Why you bring woman?
3: I forced him to bring me.
0: Woman forced you. You call self Karmiki. Speech and dress have changed. In heart, too.
3: Rehan, I always thought you were from Nuba. You are a Karmiki, and this is a Karmiki chief?
0: Me, chief of Karmiki. But him not Karmiki now.
2: Great chief Nagako, it true I told about Jewel. And it true also, I knew Al-Suman would steal it. But it only so you and your men would follow him to Amdumara. I planned to help recover Jewel and return home to my people. It was my only way of escaping from slavery. I have helped you. Please take me back with you.
0: Rehan caused death of temple guards and priests. Cannot take you home.
2: Please.
3: I won't let you go and he won't take you, Rehan. Enough of this. Where is the wounded white man?
0: In dark corner there. But you...
3: And you are the fool who risked your life for a jewel.
1: It was my life that I risked. I did not gamble another's to satisfy my vanity.
3: You insolent savage.
1: My wounded side keeps me from turning so that you may slap the other cheek. So you are the woman for whom men steal and brave death.
3: No man has ever dared to talk to me that way.
1: Perhaps no man has ever seen you in your true colors. Nowhere in the jungle is there an animal as cruel and as ruthless as you.
3: Why, you...
1: In the animal kingdom, the female cares for the young and tends the male when he is injured. And yet I suppose you think yourself superior to the hyenas and the apes.
3: I've had to struggle all my life for what I've got. No one ever cared for me, and I've never cared for anyone.
1: That is plain. Otherwise, you would not have put the price of a jewel on your love. I doubt that he who wins it will find your love worth the price.
3: You speak bravely for one who lies helpless. I could give your hiding place away.
1: And will you?
3: No. I shall remain here and nurse you back to health.
4: Week after week, Julnar did nurse Tarzan, though their relationship was most strange. Neither Tarzan nor Nagako, who refused to return home without his white brother, trusted the siren of Amdur Mara. And although Julnar brought nourishing foods and medicines to the cave, she never smiled at the man who had spoken roughly to her that first day. It seemed as though her only purpose was to prove Tarzan's first estimate of her wrong.
3: Rehan, bring the jug to Tarzan's couch.
1: A couch made of rock. At least your pampering won't make me too soft.
0: This jug, Mem Sahib.
3: Here, some rich broth. It will strengthen you.
1: I have no appetite for invalid's food.
3: You must gain strength. Even now, Ibn al-Suman watches me with suspicion. You must leave soon.
1: Another few days, and perhaps I can.
2: The Arabs, Al-Suman and three of his men, they approach the cave.
1: So, Julnar, after all this pretense, you did lead them to us.
3: I swear I did not. They must have followed me.
1: I'm sorry. Yes, that was unkind of me to suspect you. If we escape, will they wreak vengeance on you?
3: I can manage Ibn.
1: All right, then we must leave at once. Nagako, we must attack before they know what we're about. And then we must make for the jungle before more Arabs join them. Help me up.
0: Tarzan too weak to fight.
1: I am too strong to lie here and be killed. And the eye of the moon god must be returned to Karmiki.
0: Is so. Here, I help you up.
1: My knife? Here it is.
2: Take me with you, Nagako. Take me back to my people.
0: They kill you because of priests and guards. Stay here.
2: They come.
1: We will not die without a struggle.
5: There they are.
2: At them end!
3: Oh, I cannot look, Rehan. Tell me what happened.
2: The Arabs are no more, Mimsab. And Tarzan and the Gakko head for edge of jungle.
3: Gone.
2: They would not take me back to my people. Mimsab, you were a necklace of Kamiki.
3: It was Tarzan's. In the rush, he forgot to take it with him.
2: But you say, if you ever put on jewel or necklace,
3: it would mean that I had accepted a gift and the love of a man. As those two disappear into the jungle, Rehan, we both lose something we love and can never have again.

0: We'll return in just a moment with a word about our next story. It does not shine like gold, nor gleam like diamonds, but men have traveled the world looking for it. They have plunged into the bowels of the earth seeking it, and almost every time it is found, it brings war and suffering and death. For the first time, it is discovered in the heart of the jungle, and this time, too, it brings death and drama in the story Black Gold of Africa, which we relate in our next story.
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0: They seek him here, they seek him there. Those Frenchies seek him everywhere. Is he in heaven? Is he in hell? That damned elusive Pimpernel.
1: The Adventures of the Scarlet Pimpernel, starring Marius Goring as Sir Percy Blakeney.

0: French Revolution started gloriously, ringing with words such as liberty, equality, fraternity. But somewhere or other, the word justice had been lost, and lost with it was the word mercy. Tony Dewhurst and I, disguised as French beggars, sat with a sullen mob attending the trial of the Duc de Mortreuil and his daughter Yvonne.
1: This isn't a trial, Blakeney.
2: I know.
1: Look at these faces. Like beasts. They don't want justice. They want blood. What are they waiting for? Why don't they go on with it?
0: The Duke is an old man. I think Citizen Chauvelin gets pleasure from keeping him standing. Wait. Chauvelin seems ready to continue now.
3: Quiet, citizens of the Republic! Duke de Montreux, you and your daughter, Yvonne de Montreux, have heard the accusations made against you. If you have anything to say in your defense, say it now. Nothing? Not even a plea for clemency?
4: For myself, nothing, monsieur. But for my daughter, I ask...
5: No, father.
4: For my daughter, I beg you to be merciful.
3: Of course we must be merciful to such a beautiful lady. We must be merciful and sentence her, along with her father, to death on the guillotine. Citizen de Mortreux and his daughter will be taken to the conciergerie prison, where they will be held overnight and placed on the docket for tomorrow's list for the guillotine.
0: And that, Tony, is justice, and I'm Monsieur Chauvelin.
2: We must save them, Blakeney.
0: We shall. The League of the Scarlet Pimpernel is a busy night ahead.
6: What's our first move?
0: Oh, I'd say an act of courtesy. After all, since we're disguised as citizens of the Republic,

0: We should congratulate Citizen Chauvelin on his wisdom. Come on.
1: You mean you're going to walk right up and talk to him?
0: Why not? He won't recognize us in these rags.
2: I've something to give him.
0: What? A little poem.
3: They speak him here, they speak him there.
0: Yes. But we must be very French, citizen.
3: But of course, citizen.
0: As I go to shake his hand, I'll drop the poem at his feet. Now, you pick it up and hand it to him and tell him it fell from his pocket.
1: All right,
0: watch it now.
4: Ah, citizen Chauvelin.
5: Citizen?
4: You were magnificent.
5: Thank you, citizen.
4: The aristos, so you made them tremble, so. They shall know the wrath of the Republic.
6: It was wonderful to see, citizen. Oh, you dropped something, citizen.
5: Ah, I do not think that is mine, I...
6: Oh, yes, it was protruding from your pocket. Oh. I saw it fall. Oh,
4: possibly a very important paper of state, citizen.
5: From my pocket? Oh, very well, let me have it.
3: Citizen, what is
6: wrong?
3: Yes. You are pale, citizen. Are you ill?
5: No. The Scarlet Pimpernel.
1: Hey, the Scarlet Pimpernel. On this paper, his poem. Somebody must have put it in my pocket.
3: Oh, the Englishman would not dare come here into the tribunal.
1: He would not be such a fool. Somebody must have placed it in your pocket while you were en route to the trial, citizen.
5: Yes. Go about your business, citizen. Say nothing of this.
3: Do you think the Pimpernel plans to rescue the aristos?
5: Yes, but he will not succeed. Not tonight. This time, the Scarlet Pimpernel will not leave Paris alive.
0: Chauvelin was rattled. It would make him particularly cautious. And I planned for that caution to work in our favor. Tony and I slipped back to our quarters via back alleys and muddy streets and changed into our regular garb, the foppish garments of British gentlemen. By dinner hour, we were at Chauvelin's favorite cafe in the Rue Dauphine, where one of our men had long posed as a waiter.
7: More wine, monsieur?
8: No, by all means, my good fellow. Always more wine.
9: Oh, really, old chap. Find a good vintage, won't you? That looks like the abominable stuff you gave us last time.
7: Oh, no, monsieur. It is a fine vintage.
9: Well, lean over. Hold it to the light so I may see it.
7: Oui, monsieur.
0: Did Chauvelin dine here?
2: Yes. Triple the yard at the Conseil.
0: Good. Anything else?
2: He had a guest.
0: Who?
2: Citizen Bibot of the People's Police.
0: Bibot, eh? Overhear any of that conversation.
2: All exit gates from the city are to be closed tonight at sundown, except the Mayo gate. Bibo will personally take charge there. All passports will be scrutinized by him.
10: Visitors coming, Blakeney?
9: Oh, really, Garthong? I don't know how you French ever acquired such a reputation for wine. Oh, well, it will have to do, I suppose. Oh, look, Tony. Citizen Marat, his friend. Evening, citizen.
11: Who's that English fool?
12: Blakeney, he's an idiot.
9: Ah. Garthong, another bottle of wine for Citizen Maran, his guest, with my compliments.
12: Oui, monsieur.
10: Looks like we're in for a rough evening, Blakeney.
0: You think so?
10: If we hadn't given Chauvelin that poem, they might not be so alert. Bad enough, the extra guards at the prison, but with Bibo personally guarding the Mayo gate, well, he's no fool.
0: That's where you're wrong, Tony. The sharpest man can be a fool when his mind is open to fear.
10: Fear of what?
0: Fear of making a mistake. What would happen to Bibo if the Scarlet Pimpernel and a couple of aristocrats escaped under his very nose?
10: I imagine Citizen Chauvelin would send him to the guillotine.
0: Precisely. And Citizen Bibo knows it. And that knowledge will be our passport through the Mayo Gate.
10: You seem quite certain.
0: I have never been more certain.
10: How do you plan?
0: The plan can wait, Tony. First things first. Because we may never reach the Mayo Gate unless we can get the Duc de Montreux and his daughter out of prison. Do we have any police uniforms?
10: A dozen or more.
0: Good. We'll need four. For you, myself, and Fuchs, and Kent. While you're getting them, I have a letter to write.
10: What sort of letter is a sign like this?
0: Oh, just a simple forgery, old boy. From Citizen Bibo to the jailer, ordering the release of the Duke and his daughter in our custody.

0: It was dark when we entered the conciergerie prison. But even the night could not be as black as the dank corridors that led down to the dungeons. The uniforms we wore got us to the corridor we wanted, until we approached the mournful lanterns that painted one end of the prison with a weird yellow light.
1: By the lanterns, must be a whole squad.
0: On guard. The gun you've just spoken to. I'll handle it.
2: Halt! Halt there! Halt! Identify yourself, citizen.
3: I am Citizen Sergeant Moret, assigned to leadership of the three citizen soldiers under my command.
2: Have you not been informed that this section of the prison is restricted?
3: I am acting under special order of Citizen Bibo, who has given me this paper to deliver into your hands, Citizen Captain.
2: Advance.
4: Alert, men. Watch them carefully. Very well. Let me have the paper.
3: Oui, Citizen Captain.
4: You know the contents of this note, citizen?
3: Oui, Citizen Captain. My men and I are to take the filthy Aristo and his daughter to the detention prison in the Rue de Carousel, so they may be nearer the guillotine when morning comes.
4: Do you take me for a fool, citizen?
3: I do not understand.
4: This note is not an official stationery of the police.
3: Because it was written in a cafe where Citizen Bibo was dining with Citizen Chauvelin. No, do not look at me so, citizen. Do you think I like being charged with the responsibility of holding the Aristos when that cursed Englishman has sworn to freedom? I would prefer to leave them in your custody. If you will,
4: Never mind your preference, Citizen Sergeant. You will obey your orders as I obey mine. Open the mortuary cell. The prisoners will be released to the Citizen Sergeant. You will sign here, acknowledging release in your custody, citizen.
3: Very well, but remember the rest of your instructions. You are to place two of your own men in the cell, without light, and continue to maintain full guard in case the Pimpernel comes here. If he does not come by midnight, Citizen Bibo gave me this note for you. You may open it at midnight.
4: I understand. Here are your prisoners.
3: Citizen Captain, I would like it if you would give me a few more men.
4: You read my orders, Citizen Sergeant. I am to maintain a full guard.
3: But with only four of us to convey the prisoners. It seems an act of stupidity.
4: You call Citizen Bibo's orders an act of stupidity? If I can obey him, so can you.
3: Oui, Citizen Captain. I apologize.
4: Take your prisoners and go.
3: Come. Come you. The guillotine will remove those pretty curls.
5: Take your hands off me, you swine.
3: Swine, eh?
5: Brave soldier of the Republic. Striking a woman.
6: I am an old man, monsieur, but not too old to defend my daughter.
7: Come on, you old fool. Walk, or
3: no,
7: it will go badly
3: will
7: with you.
3: This way, oh, this no. way.
2: Mind that you watch them well, Citizen Sergeant.
3: Do not fear, Citizen Captain. They will be well cared for.
0: And now, mademoiselle, may I apologize for slapping your face?
5: You are not French.
1: Not at all, mademoiselle. We are English. While apologies are in order, please forgive me, monsieur, for handling you so roughly.
6: Oh, dear. English.
5: You, the tall one. You must be the one we have heard about.
6: Oh, the Scarlet Pimpernel.
0: Who I am doesn't matter. Getting you out of Paris and safely to England is all that...
1: What's that?
0: I'm afraid I've overplayed my hand, Tony. They're onto us.
1: That second note you left with the captain, huh?
0: Yes, the Scarlet Pimpernel rhyme. I might have known he wouldn't wait to open it. Quickly, there's the door to the courtyard.
1: Police! The guards in the courtyard have heard. We are trapped.

0: We were trapped. And I cursed myself for having left the telltale note with the captain. I could hear him and his men pounding through the corridor behind us. While from the other direction, the guards from the courtyard rushed in towards us.
1: We're for it, Blakeney.
0: Not yet. One last blast.
2: Harry! You courtyard guard!
3: What is this? What are you doing with the prisoner?
0: Getting him safely away from the Scarlet Pimpernel, you fool.
3: But
0: he's in there with more than 20 men.
3: But how?
0: Who knows, you fool? He's disguised as captain of the guard. Captain, get him while we get the prisoners to safety.
3: This way, man! This way! He's the captain of the guard!
1: Go on, in there, quickly. All of you.
3: Follow me, Mr. Giles.
0: Now, Your Grace, Mademoiselle, this way, hurry. Soldiers poured into the dungeon, clashing with the captain and the squad that pursued us. They milled about like cattle, thrashing and shouting in their confusion. Tony slammed the door behind them. To the boat. Then we dashed for the gate.
4: I implore him, monsieur. I cannot run.
0: Sorry. I'll carry you.
5: Yes. Save my daughter. I'm an old man. Leave me.
1: No fear. You can be carried too. Hang on to my shoulder. Looks like they've broken out of that door.
0: Too late to stop it. All right, Kent, folks. The horses in that alley, get them out. Fast!

0: Here's the brandy.
1: Ah, good. Well, pour some out for the Duke.
2: Thank you, monsieur.
1: And I think Mademoiselle Yvonne would like a glass, too. After our little excitement.
3: Little excitement, he says, Father. No wonder we have heard so many tales of the Scarlet Pimpernel. Oh, monsieur, a moment ago my hands were still trembling. Now, for the first time in many months, I feel we are safe. Is it not so, Father?
2: Yes, it is a good feeling to be safe.
1: Well, I'm glad you feel that way, but please remember we are not yet out of Paris, and whatever move we make must be made tonight. This stable that shelters us has been under surveillance before. By morning, a full-scale search will be underway.
3: I understand, monsieur.
2: You may count on us to follow faithfully any orders you may give.
1: My orders are very simple. You will remain here while Tony and I seek an exit from the city. Fuchs and Kent will be on guard outside. They will do their utmost to defend you if this hiding place is discovered.
2: And if they should fail, monsieur?
1: If they fail, you will have two pistols, which I shall leave with you. You understand?
2: Perfectly.
3: We are not cowards, monsieur. At least we shall keep the guillotine.
1: Well spoken, mademoiselle. To the voyage we all share tonight. To death or to England.
3: I prefer a different toast, monsieur. To the Scarlet Pimpernel and the brave gentlemen of his league.
1: Tony and I shed our uniforms and dressed once again in the garb of the French beggars, covering our faces and our hands with a concealing layer of grime. The only possible point of exit from the city was the Maillot Gate. It was teeming with police guards when we reached there. The news of the prison break was on every tongue as we took our posts near the gate and pretended to beg.
4: Help, help, citizen comrade. Help the unfortunate citizen.
5: Our friend Devo seems quite distressed lately. He's pacing about like a caged lion.
1: The more nervous he gets, the better for us.
5: I don't know how we'll ever get through that gate. Too many to fight through.
1: We couldn't risk it anyhow, not with the old man and the girl.
5: How then?
1: By special permission of Citizen Bebo, I hope.
5: Oh, that's not likely. The way he's examining those passports. Look, somebody's trying to get out now.
6: Where did you get this passport, Mrs. Anderson? It was issued by a member of a committee of a public facing. See? It bears the personal signature of Citizen Nada.
7: Why is it your wish to leave Paris tonight?
6: I have the right to go to my home city first. My farm lies outside the city. I am a devoted citizen of the Republic, citizen. Why do you question my passport? If you do not honor it, I will launch a complaint with Citizen Chauvelin.
7: Oh, you claim to know Citizen Chauvelin?
6: I do.
7: We shall see, citizen. We shall see. Gav, summon Citizen Chauvelin from the inn.
8: Yes, my people.
5: They're really on the alert lately. Chauvelin himself?
1: Yes, no wonder Bebo is so nervous.
5: What do you mean?
1: He's actually afraid to let that man go through without consulting Chauvelin. That means he's afraid Chauvelin doesn't trust his judgment.
5: Here comes Chauvelin now.
9: What is it this time, Citizen Bebo?
7: I was questioning the citizen's passport. He said you could identify him.
6: Huh? You know me, Citizen Chauvelin? I am Citizen Balotti. I denounced several aristos before the tribunal.
9: I remember you. What's wrong with you, Citizen Bebo?
7: I am merely being cautious, citizen.
9: We are not looking for one man. The Scarlet Pimpernel and his men will try to escape in a group with the prisoners. One of his aristos is a woman. He would not leave her unguarded. Let this citizen pass.
6: Thank you, Citizen Chauvelin.
7: Go ahead.
10: Let him through the gate, ma'am.
9: See that you have no further need for me tonight, Citizen Bebo, because I'm leaving you at this post while I supervise the search of the city. If the cursed Pimpernel and the aristos pass through this gate tonight, your blood will stain the guillotine tomorrow.

0: Petrovna summoned his carriage and drove off, and I could see the tension in Bibo's face. His examination of passports became a grim and deadly thing as his nerves and his suspicions twisted the muscles of his jaw into a tight knot.
1: Let the two citizens pass.
2: Getting on to midnight, Blakeney.
0: I know.
2: Look, we've got to make it tonight. That girl and her father won't be safe much longer.
0: I know.
2: Confound it, man. You said you had a plan. What are we waiting here for?
0: The very thing Chauvelin warned Bibo to watch for. A bunch of people leaving the city in a group.
2: But why?
0: You'll see as soon.
2: This may be it.
3: What?
2: Several men coming from the inn, headed to the gate. Keep your ears open.
4: Oh, it is a Bibo.
1: Your platforms, all of you.
5: Keep an eye on this group, men. Watch every move.
4: What's the matter, citizen?
1: Nothing is the matter. Just show your passport.
4: Passport? What for? Don't you remember me?
1: Why should I remember you?
4: But me and my men supplied the food for the police barracks and the prison. That's why. Citizen Duron, you see me 100 times.
1: Watch him off of that blaster! All of you! Why should I be expected to remember every citizen who has business at the prison? I know you look familiar. That's all. I'm just following a routine procedure to safeguard the interests of the Republic.
4: So, let us through the gate.
1: After you have shown your passes, every one of you.

0: showed him the passports one by one. He knew the men. A vague recognition was in his eyes. But his nerves were too far gone for even the simple risk of letting them through the gate unchallenged. He held each passport for a very long time before he nodded for the men to go on.
1: All right, he's let them through. Now what?
0: Now, my dear Tony, I think he'll let us through, too. I've just found the key to the Mayo Gate.
2: Yes, monsieur. I can ride a horse.
0: How well?
2: Very well. Ever since I was a child.
0: Well enough to pass as a mounted soldier?
2: A soldier?
0: You must put on this uniform. Your father and I and the others will all be clad in the same manner. We can't risk detection, though. Much will depend on your horsemanship.
3: Trust my daughter, monsieur. She will ride as well as any man.
0: I'll ride beside her, Blakeney. All right, Tony. Well, you can change in there, Mademoiselle Yvonne. And once we get dressed, remember, from that moment on, we are all members of the mounted troops, and I am the captain. If the trick I have planned for the gate fails, well, we'll all go down in one last fight.
2: Don't look at me with such concern, monsieur. I know how to use the pistol you gave me.
0: Good girl. All right. All dressed and ready to go. Bibot's fear. It was our one chance. The only thing that could get us past the guards at the gate. As we entered the street that led to Mayo, I spurred my horse and the others charged after me.
4: Citizen Bibot!
5: Ah, gas, citizen! Halt! Troop!
4: What is this, citizen, captain? What is wrong?
0: The Scarlet Pimpernel. He is headed this way. Be alert.
4: Ready, citizen. How do you know?
0: Citizen Chauvelin sent me to warn you. He has information. The Pimpernel and his men and the prisoners will approach in disguise. The cursed Englishman has copied the features of one citizen Durand, who brings food to the prison.
4: Citizen Durand?
0: Yes. En garde now. My men and I ride to warn the other troops to be on the lookout. All right, men. Head back.
4: Captain! Captain!
0: What
4: wait.
0: Is it, citizen? Quickly. The cursed Englishman.
4: He has been here. Listen to me. An hour ago with Durand Francois.
0: Ah. Then you have captured him.
4: No. I should have been warned sooner. I let him through.
0: You fool. You let the Scarlet Pimpernel escape.
4: I could not help it. His papers were in order. You warned me too late.
0: Too late to save your life. I must ride and tell Citizen Chauvelin. You have forfeited your head.
4: No, no. Listen to me. You can't stop him. They were on foot. They can't be far away. Capture him. Capture him and save me and bring glory upon yourself.
0: How long ago did they pass? My orders
4: are... Less than an hour, citizen. Give chase, I beg you.
0: All right, citizen. But it is on your head, not on mine.
4: Don't talk. Go, go. Open the gate for this troop. Open them.
0: All right, men. We are after the Pimpernel. Ride. Catch this nurse, citizen Bibot. A special order.
4: I'll get it. Hurry!
0: All right, men. We are safe. But ride hard. The road to Calais.
6: Blakeney, you're a marvel. You knew just what Bibot would do.
2: If the Scarlet Pimpernel knows women as well as he knows men, he must lead a charming life between adventures.
0: I've never complained about my lot, mademoiselle.
1: I'll wager poor citizen Bibot is complaining about his.
0: Oh, I don't know, Tony. He may be especially fond of poetry.

0: doing somebody would do something to lighten up this party. Haven't any of the men been stunned lately? Maybe some of them know some story about the Scarlet Pimpernel.
1: Good thought, my dear. Might provide some excitement for everybody. Now, let me see. Sir Percy Blakeney's just come back 2 days ago. Blakeney! Oh, Blakeney!
2: Yes, old boy. Did you want me?
1: Yes, you just come back from France. Lady Margaret thought you might know some new tale about the Scarlet Pimpernel.
2: Pimpernel? Oh, afraid not, old boy. See, I was to see the lady. Dancer from the ballet, what? Well, you know. Oh, I say. There's the Prince of Wales. Must go and pay my respects.
1: I should have known better than to ask him.
0: Yes. I wonder why we even invite him here.
1: A habit, I guess. In every gathering, there's always one idiot like Blakeney. Oh, well, shall we join the others, Monday?

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3: 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Wind southeast. Ceiling 1,200. All clear.
2: Okay. This is Hop Harrigan coming in.
1: Yes, it's America's ace of the airwaves. Coming in for another transcribed episode in the adventures of Hop Harrigan.
4: Every aircraft company in the United States has been doing its share of planning and building new and better planes. During the war, when new type ships were badly needed, all these plants got right on the job and turned them out fast as lightning. And many of these planes, like the Flying Fortress and the Super Fortress, played a big role in winning the war. Well, now the peace is here, the plane builders are at it again. They're rolling new models off the production line all the time, better passenger and freight planes, and better planes for our Army and Navy. One of these post-war models is Lockheed's land-based patrol ship, the Neptune, also called the P-2V. This is a two-engine job that rates along with the larger four-engine ships used during the war. The Navy especially asked for this kind of plane, and Lockheed went right ahead and built it for them. For 6 months, technicians worked over blueprints using everything they'd learned from many years of air research. And after all the tests were completed, the Navy found that Lockheed had done a great job on the Neptune. It stood up under long, tough endurance tests, flying well over 5,000 miles nonstop. That is, from New York to Pearl Harbor, or from Washington to Moscow, for example. And without once refueling. It can stay in the air as long as 36 hours in an emergency. Its speed is in the 300-mile-an-hour class. But when it has to, the P-2V can go faster. Last spring, it set an official east-west transcontinental speed record, shooting from New York to Burbank, California, in 9 hours and 23 minutes. More later. So don't forget to listen. And now to our story. Death, sudden and violent, has become part of the strange riddle of the ghostly Avengers. First a murder in which Hop and Tank were held on suspicion by the New Orleans police. Then the disastrous crash of an Ace Flying Service transport, which cost the lives of two pilots. Now Hop and Tank, released on bail supplied by Paul Conroy, are flying to the scene of the crash in their Beechcraft. They listen quietly to Paul as he tells them what happened.
5: It was the same as before, when Benny saw an enemy fighter. Only this time, it was a German ship, a Focke-Wulf 190. The pilot reported it was attacking, and then the radio went dead. A mid-continent airline ship reported seeing the wreckage early this morning. And when the state police got there, the crew was dead.
6: Gosh, to think if the police hadn't hauled us in, we would have been in their place.
7: I suppose the German fighter was spotted in the same area as all the others.
5: Yes, 200 miles west of Little Rock.
6: Well, we should be getting close.
5: We are.
7: Say, Paul, is anyone guarding the wreckage?
5: Yes, a couple of state troopers. The CAA examiner will be up sometime this afternoon.
6: 2-1, he ain't gonna swallow the story.
7: I can't ignore it. The pilot reported seeing the Focke-Wulf to the range station, and all messages are recorded.
5: Thank goodness for that. We'd be in fine shape if the CAA grounded us for faulty operation.
6: Well, you ain't in such good shape now.
5: Don't remind me. I didn't dare go back to the office this morning. I know Bert's got his hands full trying to hold on to what little business is left.
7: Heads up. We're getting close. Watch for the wreckage, Tank.
5: Small private field about 10 miles north of here. We could sit down there and hire a car.
7: Well, let's find the plane first. I'll drop to 1,000 feet. The
6: ground's pretty level.
5: It easy. Well, there it is.
6: Where?
5: Left, about 10 o'clock, half mile away.
7: Check.
5: Hang on, banking.
6: What a mess.
7: That isn't pretty.
5: No. Looks like he came straight down. You notice, Hop? No skid marks on the ground at all.
7: Uh-huh. Head nose first and then burnt.
6: Boy, look at the wings. I bet they're 100 feet away from the fuselage.
5: Poor guy must have hit like a ton of bricks.
7: Paul, I don't think we'll need the airport. We'll land right here.
6: Looks kind of short.
7: Oh, I can slip her in, all right. Give me wheels and flaps and hang on.
4: As the landing gear is lowered and the flaps extended, Hop turns the Beechcraft into the wind and, closing down the throttle, settles earthward in a long, slanting glide. Jockeying the plane skillfully, carefully, he heads for a wire fence at the downwind end of the field and, losing speed in a sharp forward slip, flattens out not 10 feet over the ground to come in for a safe landing.
8: 2 minutes later, they're walking slowly around the wreckage of the DC-4, accompanied by a state trooper. A small knot of curious bystanders watches them from a distance.
5: Yes, you're right, Hop. Must have come straight down. Fuselage is folded up like an accordion.
6: Yeah, what's left of it, you mean? Nothing but a mess of splinters now. I don't see how the CAA examiner will find anything out of this.
7: You'd be surprised what they can do, Tank.
5: Well, Hop, what do you think? Was it like Vinny's accident? A head-on crash?
7: It certainly seems like it. But where's the wreckage of the enemy fighter?
6: Must be in there someplace.
7: Well, where's the engine, for instance?
5: Well, let's see. The left outboard is still on the wing. Same with the right outboard.
6: Which makes two.
7: And there's another one on the right.
5: And there's number four.
7: See any others? I don't.
6: Me neither.
5: Maybe it fell clear.
7: Well, let's check. Officer.
9: Yes, sir?
7: Was any other wreckage found in the area?
9: No, sir. The inspector from the CAA told us to look around in a radius of about 5 miles, and we've had patrols out all morning, but they haven't turned up anything.
7: Well, that's sad. No fighter engine anywhere around.
6: The DC-4 exploded when she hit the ground, I guess.
9: I beg your pardon, sir. The plane was burning before it hit.
5: How do you know?
9: There was an eyewitness. Farmer, who lives in that house across the road, heard what sounded like a crash and looked out the window. Then he saw the plane come down. It was in flames before it hit the ground.
7: Did he see any other plane?
9: No.
5: He didn't happen to see the transport before he heard the crash, did he?
9: No, he said he was getting into bed, wasn't even sure he heard the engine. Just the noise and then the plane coming down in flames.
7: Say, here's something.
5: What?
7: That looks like one of the instruments was thrown clear.
9: Better not touch it, sir. The examiner left strict orders.
7: Don't worry, I just want to look at it.
5: At what?
7: The altimeter. Look at this.
9: Please, sir.
7: That's all right, officer. I'm not touching it.
6: What is it?
7: A piece of wood driven right through the back of the altimeter.
5: What about it?
6: It must be a chunk of the instrument panel that went through when the ship crashed.
7: Hardly. The hands of the altimeter registered 2,500 feet. That's when it went out of commission.
6: Holy cow, then the wood's a part of the enemy fighter.
7: Well, so it seems, but have you ever heard of using soft white pine in plane construction?
6: White pine? The piece in the altimeter is white pine?
7: Right.
5: Hop, are you sure?
7: As positive as I can be without digging into it. It's got green paint on it.
5: Green paint?
7: Is that register pour?
5: Why, of course. Vinny and the other boys said the enemy fighters all glowed with a strange greenish light.
7: Right. Now, we've got a couple of facts that add up.
5: To what?
7: Something which looked like a Focke-Wulf 190, but was at least partially made of soft white pine, crashed into the DC-4 and burst into flames.
6: You can't be sure of that. Maybe the crash ruptured the wing
5: tanks. No. Don't you remember Vinny's ship was all black with smoke? Vinny said it started to burn.
7: He was a lot luckier. He made it back. Well, I think we're through here. We might as well go back to New Orleans.
6: Yeah, Inspector Fry from the Detective Bureau might come snooping around. If he finds out we ain't there, he'll think we jumped on bail.
5: Oh, don't worry, Tank. I told Bert to explain everything if he showed up. All right, officer. Thank you for letting us look around.
9: You're welcome, sir.
5: Now, listen, you better keep those sightseers back if they start picking up the pieces for souvenirs.
9: Yeah, I've been keeping my eye on them, sir. There were a few of them hanging around your plane, too.
7: Oh, yeah?
9: Well, they didn't do anything, sir. I was watching.
5: Fine. Well, let's go, Hop.
7: Thanks.
9: I'll tell the CAA examiner you were here, sir.
5: Right, and if he has any questions, tell him to contact me in New Orleans, will you?
9: Right, sir.
7: Go on, Paul. Climb in.
5: Thanks.
6: Go ahead, Hop. I'll kick the stones out from under the wheels.
7: Right.
5: Hop.
7: Yes.
5: You think we'll be able to get off all right?
7: Oh, sure. We've got a pretty stiff headwind. We'll get plenty of lift.
5: When do you think we'll be back in New Orleans?
7: About 2.5 hours. I want to stop at Shreveport for gas. Hey, Tank, hurry up, will you?
5: What's the matter with him? He's just standing there.
7: Tank!
6: Huh? Oh, sorry. I'm coming.
7: What were you dreaming about?
6: I wasn't dreaming. I thought I saw somebody I knew in the crowd over there.
7: Huh? Who?
6: Just did. I can't peg him. I swear I've seen him someplace, but I can't remember.
7: Ah, well, forget it. Stand by now. Starting up.
6: I only saw the guy a couple of days ago.
5: How could you, Tank? Never been around here before?
6: No, but gosh, he sure looks familiar. Look, Gordon makes me mad when I can't remember things.
8: Shaking his head, Tank continues to puzzle about the matter as Hoff opens the throttle and taxis to the end of the short field. And Tank is right. There is someone in the crowd whom he knows. Someone who watches the beach craft narrowly, a mocking sneer curling his lips. Gang, you won't want to miss the startling climax of today's episode, so stand by. Now let's get back to the Neptune, our Navy's long-range patrol ship. One of the details that the Navy insisted on having in this plane was the ability to operate equally well at high as well as low altitudes. And the P-2V meets this requirement to a T. It can skim the ocean on search and rescue trips, as well as climbing more than 5 miles up in the atmosphere on photographic and mapping missions. Furthermore, the plane had to have comfortable quarters for the crew, for very often a ship such as the Neptune has to spend hours and hours in the air on long missions, so it's important that the men and the crew be rested and wide awake. Real soft upholstered bunks and comfortable reclining chairs are scattered behind the cockpit so that the crew can relax when they're off watch. And also, they've got the pilot and co-pilot riding ahead of the propellers. This arrangement lowers the noise and helps keep them from getting nervous and jumping. Food requirements are well taken care of, too. The Lockheed Neptune is equipped with a galley, a refrigerator, and electric cooking devices. All this to add to the comfort of crew members on long, monotonous patrol missions. Besides all these features, the Navy has had the Neptune built so that it can be converted to a battle plane in a hurry. There are other important features built into the P-2V Neptune also. A plastic shell that protects the self-sealing fuel tanks. LORAN, a new type of radar that tells the operator just where the plane is. Improved Fowler flaps that make it easy for inexperienced pilots to handle the ship. These and many others are built in to make the Lockheed Neptune one of the best and most comfortable patrol ships in the sky. Fellas and girls, get set to take your place in the sky with these new ships. For always remember, America needs flyers. And now back to our story. Examining the wreckage of the DC-4 and learning that it had crashed as a result of another collision in midair with an enemy fighter, Hop, Tank, and Paul Conroy prepared to return to New Orleans. Taxiing to the end of the small level field, Hop turned the Beechcraft into the wind and made his final engine check prior to takeoff.
7: Stand by for magneto check, Tank.
10: Okay, go ahead.
7: Number one.
10: One okay.
7: Number two.
10: Two okay.
7: Right. Now, you strapped in? Paul?
10: All set. You're going to have to haul her off with a seat of her pants.
7: Fence down there looks awfully close to me.
10: We can manage it.
7: Here goes now.
10: Hold tight. I hope those people over there don't come wandering across our path.
7: That's okay. They're staying where they belong.
10: I still wish I knew who that guy was. I know I saw him someplace.
7: Forget it, Tank. All right. Going to lift her now.
10: Hold still. Better rep. Up you go, baby.
7: I don't like.
10: Hey, Tank, something's wrong.
7: What?
10: I've got the stick backwards. She isn't lifting. I can't get her off the ground.
8: Beads of cold sweat suddenly break out on Hop's forehead as he pulls back frantically on the control wheel, and the plane does not respond. At full throttle, it charges toward the heavy wire fence. A fatal crash seems inevitable. There's action and a thrill a minute in our next episode, gang, so don't fail to listen. Tune in and fly with Hop Harrigan, America's ace of the airwaves. So long, Hop. We'll be seeing you same time, same mutual station. Hop Harrigan is a transcribed copyrighted feature appearing in All American Comics magazine.

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3: Special Agent B-9 reporting for assignment.
1: B-9, this is a counterfeiting case. We have been brought to this country by a certain high-ranking official to supplement the police activity. Every big city in this nation has been flooded with bad money. The evidence collected so far points to this city as the distribution center. However, the police have been unable to trace the money's origin. To me, that suggests that perhaps it is being printed outside this country's border and smuggled in. Here are the records containing all known facts. Contact the local police, but follow our own methods. Keep me informed.
0: A few hours after B-9 was assigned to the case, he was called by the police, whom he had contacted immediately. Hello?
3: Yes, this is Special Agent B-9 speaking. What's that? A man was arrested early this evening carrying a package of the bills. You're holding him. Yes, I'll be right down. Thank you for calling me.
2: What was it, B-9?
3: It may be our first break. As soon as K-7 assigned me to this case, I had a frank talk with the local police. I told them that we suspected the counterfeit money might be smuggled into this country. They've just arrested a man who was carrying a package of the bills on his person. They called me because he's a foreigner. Come on, Major. We're going to the police station.

0: A few minutes later, B-9 questioned the prisoner.
1: What's your name?
2: Adler. Max Adler.
1: How long have you been in this country?
2: 2 years.
1: I suppose you don't know this money you had was counterfeit.
2: I don't know anything about it. A man gave it to me to deliver. He told me I was to give it to a man in a black car in front of the place where I was arrested.
1: Where did you get the bill you tried to pass?
2: It was the one they paid me for delivering the package.
1: They gave you that much money to deliver a package?
2: Yes.
1: Who was the man who hired you?
2: I don't know. I never saw him before. He came up to me and asked me if I wanted to make some money.
1: So you don't know the name of the man who gave you the package of money or the name of the man you were deliver it to?
2: I told you. I said the man would be waiting in a black car.
1: What did the man who hired you look like? You must have seen him.
2: He was tall and he had light hair and that's all I remember.
1: You have a very convenient memory, haven't you, Max?
2: I don't know what you mean.
1: Never mind. You can go.
2: You mean I'm free?
1: No. Not until you tell the truth. You will find a police officer waiting outside that door. Now get out.
2: I don't know anything more. I've told you everything.
1: Right out that door there. Right. Go on.
3: He might be telling the truth, B-9. Will you question him again tomorrow?
1: No, Rita. Tomorrow he'll be taken to court. I'm going to see that he's allowed to go free on low bail.
3: Free? But why?
1: First, because I want to see if anyone shows up to help him get out of custody. I want to find out if he has any friends. And second, I want him free so that he can be...

0: Before court opened the next morning, B-9 learned some facts about the man Adler. He confirmed the fact that he was an alien. He also learned that he was active in a party which claimed its activities were patriotic, but which actually sought to undermine the government and its leaders. It was nearly night before B-9 returned to his laboratory and talked again with Rita.
1: Well, B-9, I expected you early in the afternoon.
2: I know, Rita. It was nearly noon before I left the court, and I checked on the man who put up the bail for the man Adler.
1: Then someone did put it up.
2: Yes, Rita. The bail was supplied by the secretary of the party Adler belongs to. I'm more than ever convinced there's some connection. Now I want to make a microscopic examination of one of the bills. A microscope is all set up here. Hand me one of the bills, please.
1: Here's one.
2: I'll do just this. Oh, I'll turn on that light. It's better. Yes, just as Hargrave said.
1: Who is Hargrave?
2: A great expert on papers, Rita. I called on him this afternoon also. He told me how to recognize paper made in different countries. Of course, I may be wrong, but from what I see under the microscope, the paper in this bill was made in another country.
1: Which one?
2: The same one Max Adler came from here. A country that sponsors his political party.
1: One of the totalitarian states.
2: Yes. I'll get it. I'm expecting a report from L6. Hello? Yes, this is B9. Oh, yes, L6. What? Adler killed? When? Yes, I see. Rita and I will come immediately. Yes, we're leaving now.
1: Adler was killed?
2: He was shot a few minutes ago, Rita. They wanted to make sure that he didn't talk. Come on. We're getting a cab at once.

0: A few minutes later, B-9 arrived at the scene of the crime. He talked with the police lieutenant.
1: Have you found out anything yet?
2: Not much, sir. We found the gun near the body.
1: Where is it now?
2: I've got it. Wrapped in a handkerchief to keep the fingerprints. Here, don't touch it.
1: I don't need to touch it, Lieutenant. I merely want to see what make it is.
2: It must have been made in another country.
1: It was. This gun was manufactured in the country of a man who was murdered. One thing more. Have you seen another special agent here since the shooting?
2: No. There was no one here when we arrived.
1: And I'll see you later, Lieutenant. And when I do, I may have some information.

0: B9 knew that L6 was following the man Max Adler, and that he must have witnessed the murder. Knowing this, he returned to his laboratory and waited for L6's report. Within an hour, he received a call.
1: Hello? Oh, yes, L6. Yes. Max Adler was shot from a car. You got the number? Yes. Yes, I've got the address. Go back to headquarters. I'll call you there if I need you.
0: L6 had succeeded not only in getting the license of the car, but in trailing it to the home of the man who was driving. Later that night, Agent B9 and Rita approached the house in the darkness.
1: There's a light in the side window, Rita. If we're lucky, we may be able to see who's in the room.
2: You know who lives here?
1: Yes, Rita. The net's closing in. The man who lives in this house is the head of the party Max Adler belonged to. K7 was right. Consider the facts. The money is printed on paper manufactured in another country. Adler was from that country. The gun he was killed with came from there. And the man who lives in this house came from there, too.
2: It all fits together, but it's not enough to make an arrest.
1: No, parts of the jigsaw puzzle are still missing. We've got to find those missing parts. Keep your voice down. We're close to the house now.
2: There's two men in there.
1: Yes, I see them. Perhaps if we get closer, we can hear.
3: We have nothing to fear. Police will not be able to question Max.
4: But they will be watching for the counterfeit money more than ever.
3: Oh? I am not passing it, neither are you. The others don't even know who I am.
4: Yeah, they know me.
3: Perhaps you want to stop working for me?
4: No, no, I did not mean that.
3: I tell you there is nothing to worry about. We have plenty of bills on hand. They are so good even the banks are fooled by them. See, they are better than ever.
4: The police will never suspect them.
3: Fools, they will never even find them. Now, here are the bills you are to deliver tomorrow.
4: Oh, this much?
3: The party needs money. They are planning some new activity. Here, take them. Deliver them in the morning to the passage.
4: This is a big bundle.
3: And you have your car. Now, good night, my friend. I will see you tomorrow night.
1: Quickly, we'll go around in front of the house. He's going to come out. Stay behind me.
2: Will you arrest him?
1: Yes. Then we'll go in and arrest Zellman. Now, here's the front. Keep down behind this bush.
2: He should be out in a minute.
1: The light was just turned on in the hall.
2: He's coming out.
1: Keep down.
5: Put up your hands. You're under arrest.
6: No. No.
2: B9, he's running away. He fell, B9. You hit him.
5: Wait. Keep back until I look at him.
2: Is he?
1: Yes, he's dead.
3: What is it? What has happened? Who is the man on the walk?
1: I think you'll know him. He just left your house, Zellman.
3: No. No, you are wrong. I've never seen him. A burglar, maybe.
1: It's no use, Zellman. You know this man. You just handed him the package of counterfeit money that's lying beside him. Your fingerprints are on the package. I arrest you on the charge of passing counterfeit money and for the murder of Max Adler.
7: Special Agent B9 reporting, K7. I've arrested Roxas Zellman, a man responsible for the distribution of counterfeit money in this country. One of his confederates was killed resisting arrest. The entire counterfeit organization in this country has been rounded up as a result of the records found in Zellman's home. Zellman is held on the additional charge of murder.

It is not unusual to find criminals linked with organizations and subversive parties whose objects are the overthrow of a government. Ill-gotten gains often help support these secret causes. To me, this is natural, for all men who would disrupt the course of a peaceful nation are criminals. Listen for my next story. This is K7 speaking.

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Log entry, The Catch, Scarlet Queen, Philip Kearney, master. Position 2 degrees 25 minutes north, 128 degrees 13 minutes east. Wind light, sky fair. Remarks, left anchorage Cayu Bay, Halmahera after unscheduled voyage to island of Batanta. Reason for voyage, grafters fort in the Black Pearl of Galela Bay.

Shortly before the Civil War, a daring plan was conceived to speed the mail between East and West. It was the famous Pony Express. On April 3rd, 1860, the first Pony Express riders set out from St. Joseph, Missouri, with a pocket of lightweight mail. Along the express route, other riders and fresh horses waited at relay stations in order that the mail could be carried without a break. 10 1/2 days after the first rider left St. Joseph, a Pony Express rider galloped into Placerville, California. The mail had crossed the country in record time. For a short time, the Pony Express continued its colorful operation as the riders fought against hardship and danger to bring the East and West closer together. But while the service was fast, it was also expensive. Too expensive to be continued. In 1861, the Pony Express was discontinued, but not before it had become a part of the American legend. Today, the Pony Express is remembered at both ends of the route. In St. Joseph, Missouri, is the Pony Express Monument, which recalls the courage of the riders. At the other end of the old route is the Pony Express Museum in Sacramento, which at one time was a relay station of the express. The Pony Express Monument and Museum remind us of the rich heritage that as Americans we share and stand ready to defend.

0: It was the 10th morning after we left the island of Bali that we pushed into Malacca Passage and swung close to the 100-mile chain of islands that fringes the west coast of Halmahera. By noon, we'd trimmed our sail and started the channel run past Morotai. It was then that my chief mate, Gallagher, noted the receipt of a radio message in the log of the Scarlet Queen and came to the wheel to report it to me.
1: It's an NC, Skipper. The schooner Regina aground in Galela Bay. Captain and mate ashore.
0: But the message told only a part of the story. We found the Regina, all right, 50 yards offshore. Her stern awash to the main house. Her back broken on a reach.

0: We found the Regina all right, 50 yards offshore. Her stern awash to the main house, her back broken on a reach. It wasn't until we'd coasted by her on the landward side that we saw the rest. There was a man aboard. He was native and he was dead. He'd been hanged from the foremast, and his body revolved and swung slowly from side to side as the current and the reef fought continually for possession of the battered hull.
1: And so Mutual continues The Voyage of the Scarlet Queen, written by Gil Dowd and Bob Tallman, and starring Elliot Lewis. The Scarlet Queen, proudest ship to plow the seas, bound for uncharted adventure. Every week a complete entry in the log, and every week a league further in the strange Voyage of the Scarlet Queen.

0: didn't take me long to decide that I didn't want any part of this particular salvage and rescue job. I pushed the throttle open and swung the wheels aport to make the shortest turn possible back toward the open sea. The circle took us in toward shore, and at the closest point, the rest of the situation broke.
1: By those dirties, what's going on?
0: Keep down, Red.
1: 50 caliber. I'd recognize that voice anywhere. It'll make a sieve out of the Queen before we could get her out of range.
0: Kill the motor, Red.
1: Okay.
0: All right. We'll drift in.
2: Drop your hook! We'll send you to the bottom!
0: What's the idea?
2: I said drop your hook!
0: I said what's the idea?
2: Was that close enough?
0: Gallagher.
3: Yeah?
0: Let go of the bow anchor.
3: Okay.
2: A hand in a crowder. You're a good head, Captain. Start putting your small boat over the side. You and your chief mate, come ashore.

0: hope I ain't putting you to any trouble. I get moving up the trail, Captain. I don't waste no words. I want passage out of here. I want to go to Batanta. My mate, native girl, and me. It's about south-southeast of this island.
1: That's not where we're going.
0: All right, Captain. That's where I'm going. With you or without you.
2: The shack we were approaching was typically native, set in a clearing in the Nipa Palms. 100 yards behind it was the fringe of the fairly large village of Galela, with the inevitable tin-roofed frame building belonging to the single Chinese trader. As we swung around the corner of the shack, I saw 2 more machine guns set up to cover the village. In front of their muzzles at the edge of the clearing, there were 4 or 5 dark-skinned bodies sprawled in the sun where they'd fallen. 2 people waited for us in the shack.
0: All right, get inside and sit down.
2: 1 I took to be the mate, swarthy, slightly built, with a faint smile twisting his thin lips. The other was the ugliest native girl I've ever seen. Flattened nose, a squat, sagging figure, the earlobes hanging almost to her shoulders from the weight of the G-jaws shoved into the gaping perforations. I couldn't figure why anyone would want to take her anyplace.
3: If one would carry Banner on 1 ship...
4: Shut up, you sniveling cow! Get over there and sit down!
0: Never mind, Louise. Now, let's talk it over, Captain. The beggars are after my pearls. They were diving for me. We had fair luck, and now they want them for themselves to take over to Caillou Bay to trade to that Chinaman in the village. They wrecked my ship and...
4: And they would starve us out in time if we stay here and let them, which we don't think is a very good idea. Huh, Grafter?
1: You got any more to say, Grafter?
0: I said enough, didn't I?
1: You've been pumping nothing but lies, Grafter. These Hama Herons have been diving for quite a few generations. They don't have to rush machine guns for a handful of pearls. You don't have to hang them from a mast to keep them in line.
4: What do you think of this fellow, Grafter?
0: Let him blow.
1: That's all I have to say. Come on, Red, we're leaving.
5: Okay, Skipper.
0: Right, don't try it.
4: Let them come, Grafter.
2: We had to try it because there's no place to phone for help on Hama Hera. The chair I threw at Grafter sent him off balance, but it stopped things for only a second. Red got his hands on Louis too late. The automatic flashed twice and Gallagher's knees buckled. He crumpled to the floor, his hands clutching at Louis and finally dragging him down too. I forgot Grafter.

0: I forgot everything but the red stain that was spreading from the sign of Gallagher's head running down his neck. Already soaking his jumper, I headed for Luis. I landed on him. I was reaching for his throat when... My head exploded under Grafter's gun muzzle and I went out of the fight. I don't know for how long, but when I came back, Red was still alive. He'd gotten to his feet. He was half blinded by blood, but he was still fighting. He'd lifted Luis by his belt and he was swinging his body at Grafter like a club with nothing but heart keeping him moving. I got to my feet and started across the room to help him, but I couldn't get there. I grabbed the wall to keep me up. And the last thing I saw before I went out again was the squat, splay-footed native girl, Bonna. She found a piece of broken furniture. She held it like a club, and she was moving in for the kill. And then the picture swam in my eyes, turned gray, and then blacked out.
1: When I could see, or knew that I was seeing again, I was still on my feet and walking. I didn't know where I was or how I'd gotten there, but I was out of the shack, out of sight of the village. Then I remembered the final picture of Red. They didn't have a reason in the world to stop short of killing him. Suddenly everything went out of me. It was kind of a relief to pass out.
2: I believe you slept any long time. You come awake now.
1: Red.
2: Me no Red. Me sing she. For a long time, Trader Galella.
1: Oh, yeah.
2: I think a man belong along machine gun hit your head too hard.
1: Grafter. No, not hard enough. Who'd you say you were?
2: Oh, me sing she, Trader. Your own house belong to me. A Galella village boy is my friend. They bring you along this place.
1: Yeah, why?
2: Oh, it's hard. I tell them, I want to help you. You like need help?
1: I don't know what I need. What you and Galela boys want?
2: Oh, I want your fast passage to a place of ancestor for those who belong a machine gun.
1: You want to get rid of Grafter and Luis too,
2: huh? Hey, your help. Galela boys help. Very soon, all are dead long time.
1: What did they do to Galela boys?
2: How they say long you?
1: Well, they tell me they find plenty of pearls, that Galela boys want to take pearls back.
2: Oh, that too. Catch many pearl. Many pearl.
1: You talk straight, Singh. Maybe we all help.
2: Oh, you listen.
1: All right.
2: Long time, very big shark spirit. He said this. When Galela boy catch a big black pearl, keep pearl. Many wives come to village, you savvy?
1: Savvy, and they found the black pearl.
2: Oh, one black pearl.
1: And Grafter and Luis could keep all the rest, but they still wouldn't give it up. Must be a wonderful pearl, Singh.
2: Bring much money. Plenty wives. You help poor Galela boys. They catch your wives. You catch your men belong along machine gun.
1: Sounds like a fair trade. Singh, do you have any guns here?
2: No guns.
1: You have dynamite?
2: Not dynamite.
1: You savvy dynamite?
2: Oh, savvy. Sure. Oh, catch your men a fish along dynamite.
1: Yeah. You know one boy, he's strong swimmer. He swim to my ship.
2: Oh, I know men a strong swimmer.
1: One boy. You tell him go long way up beach. You tell him swim long way out. Come my ship from reef. You savvy?
2: Savvy. They no see from beach.
1: Good. You go bring him here. He take note from me to ship. He bring back box with dynamite and gun. Go on now. Chop, chop.
2: Very good. Oh, very soon joyous boom. All other fly away to ancestor.
1: It took a little better than an hour and a half for Singh's boy to get to the ship and back. Another 45 minutes to cap and fuse the dynamite. All right, listen, Singh.
2: Uh-huh.
1: You take dynamite to beach near machine guns. Not close, you savvy. You stay in shadows.
2: Oh, like a tiger.
1: Yeah, like a tiger. Then as soon as you get there, you light off dynamite and throw it.
2: Like a soldier.
1: Not at the machine guns, Singh. Some on the beach, some in the water. Those at machine gun will fire at noise, savvy?
2: Oh, what the matter? Throw to machine gun.
1: Because they may be hide black pearl. You kill them, they can't tell you where. Savvy?
2: Ah, savvy. Oh, you very strong man. Very smart, like a thing. I throw to beach, to water.
1: Yeah. Then you come back here. Wait for me.
2: Oh, where you go?
1: I go to their house. Grafter is there. When he hears dynamite and maybe machine gun, he runs out of house. And I catch him like this.
2: Very nice. You strong man. You have a minute for in the village tomorrow. I go now.
1: After he left, I pocketed my .45 and skirting the edge of the silent, darkened village, I headed for the shack in the clearing. The gun was still in my hand when I heard the faintest rustle of almost silent feet behind me. The safety catch snapped off as I whirled, and I was ready for a hip shot. But I didn't use it.
3: Please, don't cut down.
4: Sing, you savvy long me.
1: Sing, what the devil are you doing here? Why aren't you on the beach with the dynamite?
2: Oh, catch it. Two color boys. They like to shoot dynamite.
1: Sing, if you mess this up. Or... Look, you stay this place. Right here. I go to shack. You don't come along with me.
2: Oh, savvy. I stay this place. In shadow, like hiding tiger.
1: I didn't risk a look through the window when I got to the shack to see what was in store for me. I inched to a position about 3 feet from the doorway and waited. It wasn't for long. Then the first charge blew. And the answering burst of machine gun fire blasting at flashes and shadows told me that the reactions on the beach were normal. Almost simultaneously, I heard feet hit the floor inside and start for the door. I moved into position just as he stopped in the doorway. It wasn't Grafter. It was even more to the point, it was Luis. And I smashed my right hand, automatic and all, into the middle of his sneering face. Everything I felt, grief, hate, the continually beating desire to avenge Red, went into the blow.
5: Get up, Luis.
6: What are you doing here?
1: Get on your feet! Got some talking to do first. So help me, what I'll do to you after that, I don't know.
6: I got no talk with you.
5: Don't, Luis. Help me keep my hands off of you. Be careful what you say.
1: What did you say? Now sit down.
6: What do you want?
5: I want the Black Pearl.
6: Oh, what the devil? What Black Pearl?
5: Quite right. How about it? The Black Pearl from Galela Bay.
6: You're off your head. We didn't get any Black Pearl here. We didn't even work the beds. We ran in here from some weather, and the Malays attacked.
5: Why do you keep asking for it, Luis?
6: Why do you think that I lie with a 45 in my face? I'm telling you the truth. You want to see our pearl, the pearl from a year and a half of working with the Moluccas? I show you in the table there.
5: Sure, Luis. Go get your pearls.
6: We got the sack off the ship. I show you what we sweat for.
1: It was almost as though he told me what he was going to do. And I let him. He opened the drawer. And I knew from the way his hand spread, forefinger stretched for a trigger guard, that I was right. I let him pick it up. And when I saw the glint of metal, I fired. His right arm jerked between elbow and shoulder and swung back loosely. His fingers relaxed and the gun dropped back into the drawer.
5: You got a left arm, Luis. You want to try it again? Don't you know I want you to, Luis? I saw you kill my chief mate. Don't you know I want you to try something so I can kill you?
6: You're crazy.
5: Maybe you're right, Luis.
6: I didn't kill your chief mate.
5: No? Maybe I was dreaming, huh, Luis?
6: If somebody killed him, it wasn't me.
5: Oh, you dirty little... Listen, Luis, the pearl. Tell me where the Black Pearl is.
6: I don't know what you mean. We don't have any Black Pearl. It is the truth.
5: You machine-gunned the Malays that came after it. They wrecked your ship to get it, remember? The men in the village want it, Luis. They want the wives it'll bring.
6: Wait, look up.
5: What is it, Sing? I can't turn around.
7: I am watchful long window. But there, big danger belong this house.
6: I think I know...
5: What do you mean, Sing?
7: Please, make a step away from straight line belong window.
5: All right, I savvy.
7: Big danger come from big spirit.
1: 10 seconds later, I learned why Sing had moved me. A heavy hunting spear streaked in through the window. Luis collapsed under the impact. I didn't have to check pulse to know that the spearman, whoever he was, had cheated me out of the final payoff for Gallagher.
2: Oh, that happened, Mr. Copter. I catch a danger away from you.
1: Yeah, thanks, Sing. But you'll never learn about Black Pearl from this fella.
2: He fly very fast, ancestor. Too bad.
1: You come along me, we maybe catch Grafter, huh?
2: Oh, no, all the same with this one.
1: What? You mean dead?
2: Fly on happy wing. Oh, very dead.
1: How?
2: Galela boys put 2 dynamite very close alongside the machine gun.
1: You killed him?
2: Ah.
1: You plenty fool. Now who tell you where find pearl?
2: Oh, Galela boys no want your pearl no more.
1: No want you?
2: Ah. Galela boys want you one thing. A poor girl belong to Galela village. Poor Bana. You bring her, huh?
1: Me bring her? Where is she?
2: Oh, she along your ship.
1: On my ship? Who took her out there?
2: Oh, no fella take her. She take a fella. He hurt.
1: She took someone? Sing, this fella, his name Gallagher?
2: No. Not Gallagher. You think a name belong to me?
5: What do you mean, saying no, savvy?
2: You talk a name same time you come awake.
5: What?
2: Him name, Red.
5: Yeah, Red. Are you sure? You no make mistake.
2: Oh, no mistake. A banashee big friend along Red. You bring her village, belong her. You big friend for Banna.
5: Sing, I don't have time to explain this in case you don't understand it, but I promise if Banna wants to go to the royal wedding in London, I'll take her there. Red!
3: Yeah.
5: Where are you, Red?
3: In my cabin, Skipper.
5: What? Well. Hey! You look great, Red.
1: Yeah.
5: What's that mess on your head?
1: Never mind. That's Banner's private mixture of fish scale, seaweed, and mud. If you try to take it off, I'll have her slit your throat. Besides, I got a gouge across my temple a half inch deep and 6 inches long.
4: The great one will rest his tongue.
5: The great one?
1: Yeah. She liked the way I swung Louis around my head.
5: Oh, Red, if you knew what I've been through, I thought you were dead.
1: I almost was. Then Banner walked in and clubbed those two with a chair or something. I passed out. She hid me till dark and brought me out here in a canoe.
5: I promised her a trip to London if she wanted, but I suppose she'd rather have her Galela village. Banna, you want to go ashore now?
1: Ashore? Skipper, are you nuts?
4: The great one will rest his jaw.
1: Ashore. Well,
5: what's the matter? Sing Chi said her village was waiting for her with open arms.
1: Well, I suppose he's right, but not Galela. Her village is on Batanda, the joint where Grafter wanted to go. They were going to deliver her to her husband for a big hunk of ransom.
5: Ransom? To get Banna back?
1: Yeah.
5: Red, let me tell you now, before this starts to make the kind of sense I think it's going to, I've been knocking my brains out trying to locate a black pearl that held a lot of magic until we killed everybody in Grafter's outfit so they couldn't tell me there wasn't any pearl.
1: Oh, yes, there is.
5: What?
1: Yeah. Tell him, Banner. Who is the pearl?
4: One is the wife of the Sultan of Batanta.
1: You?
4: One was taken by force from one's place by those the great one beat together as saplings. One's noble husband pledged gold, pearls, and bright stones to equal the weight of oneself for one's safe return.
5: That's quite a pile.
1: Then your buddy Sing Chi horned in on the deal. He got the Malays to wreck Grafter's ship and made his own deal with her old man.
5: 20 wives for Galela boys. How many?
1: Only 200, and they must be budding.
5: And he led me around by the nose and called himself a simple traitor.
4: If those in whose care I rest would decide upon their demand upon one's husband, one is anxious to journey at once to one's home and husband.
1: Yeah. Poor Banner. She don't care who gets the ransom. She just wants to go home.
5: We wasted 3 days getting Banner to Batanta, convincing her husband that there was no debt between us, and getting back to Cayo Bay, where one of Kang's luggers was waiting impatiently with our sailing orders. By 1 that afternoon, we'd weighed anchor, picked our way through the reefs under power, and nosed into the wind-brushed waters of Malacca Passage once more.
8: To make sail!
5: The crewmen, relieved as always to get their faces pointed toward wide, deep water, jumped to their stations with
8: Let's
5: a will. The big main boom, its sail filling suddenly with a heavy gust, swung recklessly to starboard, sending the men at the rail tumbling into prone positions to escape its sweep. Snapped out, and the pull of the sail sent a shudder through the ship.
8: Shriek, men! Smartly now!
5: The jibs ran up. Then the mizzen. The deck canted beneath me. Our spot in the world took on the atmosphere of speed that comes only from leaning sails, rushing water at the rail, and taut rigging making a song with the wind.
1: I'm not giving you much of a hand today, Skipper.
5: Ah, forget it, Red. With a head in the shape that yours is in, you'd probably foul us up anyway.
1: All right. Take my watches, then. I've earned a rest.
5: No argument there, Red. But she took good care of you, though. And you can't always have a beautiful nurse.
1: You and I are thinking of different kinds of beauty, Skipper. The picture of her when she waded into Grafter and Louis. Oh, that was real beauty.
5: And the picture of that hair, that figure, those earlobes when we met her.
1: Yeah.
5: Ah, that's real nightmare. But I love her.
1: All right, if you want to cut in.
9: Drink, Skipper?
5: From this distance and with no gang fights in sight, I'm safe on all sides. You're cut in on. After you, mate. After you.

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1: In the exciting history of America's development into the foremost industrial nation in the world, the McCormick Reaper stands out as a monumental invention. Back in the 1830s, the flat, fertile prairie lands of the Middle West were ideal for growing grain. The all-important crop of wheat was easy to sow and to grow, but harvesting the grain was a different matter. A laborer swinging a large hand scythe moved slowly down the fields. Even a strong man could cut no more than an acre of grain a day. Farmers had to help each other to harvest crops, but unfortunately, all crops ripened at about the same time and had to be harvested in 10 days. So it became a practice for farmers to plant only as much grain as the men in each family could reap in that short time. Then came the mechanical reaper, perfected by Cyrus McCormick. His first reaper, made in 1831, was a dismal failure. The noise terrified the horses which pulled the machine. It didn't cut evenly, and it damaged some of the grain. But McCormick was not one to give up easily. He kept working on his invention and secured his first patent in 1834. There was still no demand for his machine, however, so he kept working on it. By 1841, he had a horse-drawn machine resembling a chariot with a cutting arm extending several feet out at one side. As the reaper moved forward, steel fingers separated the grain into bunches of stalks that were cut by a sawtooth action resembling today's barber clippers. A large reel revolved around the cutting arm, each blade bending a section of wheat down and pressing it into the cutting action. McCormick sold two of these machines and opened a factory in Chicago. In the next 2 years, he built and sold 80 reapers. By 1851, he was selling 1,000 machines a year. By 1857, 23,000. McCormick's reaper caught on and was making farming in the prairie land productive and profitable. Over the great expanses of the West, our agricultural frontier was rolling toward the Rockies at the rate of 30 miles per year. Yes, at one time, the harvesting of vast fields of grain offered a problem of manpower. But it was solved by the mechanical reaper of Cyrus McCormick, who had the spirit typical of all American inventors. Somehow there must be a way. Let's find it.

Voyage of the Scarlet Queen stars Elliot Lewis as Phil Kearney with Ed Max as Gallagher. And tonight featured Jack Crucian as Singh, with Rolf Sedan as Luis, and Virginia Gregg as Banna. Music scored and conducted by Richard Arant. The Scarlet Queen, produced by James Burton, is written by Gil Dowd and Bob Tallman.

0: Is that proper farmhouse cheddar?
1: No, I don't think so.
0: What about that?
1: No. It's quite nice, though.
0: Is it? Do you think I might try a piece? I'll have 2 ounces, please.
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10: 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While Robertson's Golden Shred gets all of its tang from Seville oranges. What would you rather have for breakfast?
11: Would you credit it? 50-odd years of bake it same old always. Now top brass at always tell me they want an alternative. Still with same wheat germ goodness, but a bit softer like and less crusty. I told them I'm too old to change my ways now. I'll put one at Lance onto it. Very nice, young Harold. If you like that sort of thing.
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14: On and on boomed the drums through mile after mile of unexplored jungle to bring you a story of Africa. The battle between the forces of the Queen and those of the false priests has ended in victory for the professor, who is directing the Queen's army. The enemy is routed and taking refuge in the hills. As the professor, Jack, and Nguru watch the closing scenes of the battle, they're informed by a dying man that the Queen and Lorna at the palace are in serious danger. The three set out quickly to defend the women.
15: We ought to be inside of the palace as soon as we get over this hill.
16: Yes, there are the turrets. Pull over there. Halt. Pull up, Jack. Get back out of sight quickly. Keep this side of the ridge.
15: There's a force surrounding the outer palace wall. Do you think they saw us, sir?
16: I hope not.
17: Mo battle, Buona.
16: It certainly looks like it, Nguru. I should have known those priests would try to get at the Queen behind our backs.
15: How are we going to get through those lines?
16: I don't know, Jack, but we've got to get through. We haven't time to wait for our own forces to come up.
17: Buona. Ride 'em plenty quick, Boma Gate, huh?
16: No, Nguru. We can't charge through that lot. There's too much open space to cross. They'd square up to meet us. That's out.
15: Look. Look at that rock. It's moving.
16: Careful, Jack. Cover it with your rifle while I look around. There must be someone behind it. Keep your eyes on it. Maybe we're ambushed.
17: Huh. Mo devil, devil, huh?
15: Why, it's an old man. That rock was a covering of a cave entrance. He's seen us.
18: First. Master!
16: He's beckoning to us. Keep him covered, Jack. It might be a trap. Come on, we'll see what he wants.
15: I think I've seen that old fellow at the palace with the Queen.
16: Yes, he's one of the trusted few. I wonder
18: Master,
16: whether...
18: I bring thee greeting from Her Majesty the Queen. Thy approach was seen from the turret, and I was sent to guide thee by the secret way. For the palace is surrounded.
16: Secret way, eh? There's no time to waste. Down you get, Jack.
19: You and Guru.
15: Mm-hmm.
19: The horses will have to be left here, evidently.
18: This is luck.
19: Is the Queen and my daughter safe?
18: Her Majesty and thy daughter are safe. But the enemy clamors at the palace gates, and we are but few.
17: Juana, we go for hole like fox, huh?
19: Yes, in you go, Jack. And you, Unguru.
17: Juana, Unguru, go.
19: No argument, you black sinner. Get in there.
18: The lamp still burns brightly. Enter, Lord, while I seal the opening.
15: Pretty dark in here, sir. However, that lamp helps some. Wonder which part of the palace this leads to.
19: Goodness knows. It's been well made, though. I can stand upright in it.
18: This secret passage was made for men of thy stature, Master. Many hundreds of years ago it was made for such a time as this.
15: There's a door right ahead.
18: Press thy hand to the rock that juts over thy head.
15: This?
18: See? It opens. The steps lead to the Queen's chamber.
19: Well, let's hurry. It'll take them long to get through those outer gates.
15: More doors here.
18: A guard stands beyond. Wait.
17: Password.
18: Dio lo vult. We are now in a secret wall of the palace, Master. In a moment, we will reach the panel that opens into the chamber.
15: Did you hear the password he gave, sir?
19: Yes. The Crusader's motto. Oh, confound this narrow passage. In the walls, did he say?
17: Juana, this way for rat, no fox.
19: We'll be out of it soon, I think.
18: Master, he's here.
20: Here they are. Oh, I'm so glad you've come. Are you all right, Father? And you, Jack?
19: Of course we're all right, my dear.
15: Oh. Question is, are you all right, Lorna?
20: Oh, yes.
15: We had a message that you were
19: Never mind about that now, Jack. Her Majesty is waiting for news, I know.
21: Yes, great man. We have waited anxiously. Is all well?
19: The forces of the false priests have been scattered. These without the gates must be treated likewise.
21: I have but 50 men to combat 200. Look from this window. The gates must shortly fall. What few men we have must retreat behind the doors of the palace.
19: Looks bad. It'll be some time before our forces return.
20: Father, look. There's a white man leading them.
19: Eh?
20: At least I mean a man in European clothes.
15: Lorna's right, sir. Take these glasses. See him? Riding along and giving directions?
19: Yes, I see him. Well, that clears up many things. But I still don't know how he got here.
15: Do you know who it is?
19: Yes. That isn't Lamberti. I'm very much mistaken. Take a good look, Lorna.
20: Yes, Father. Yes, that's the man who was giving orders to the witch doctors when they made us prisoners on that hill by the river.
19: Yes, I think he's been the cause of most of our troubles. I guessed as much when you described him before.
21: That man, he is an enemy of thine?
19: Yes, Your Majesty, a personal enemy. Very clever man, but I think he's insane. Yet I still don't see how he came down into this country.
15: Probably the same way we did.
20: Of course. Don't you remember I told you I saw someone else sliding down when we started?
19: Maybe that's the answer.
15: Oh, they've blown the gates in, sir.
19: More of Lamberti's tricks. He always could make explosives out of practically nothing. There he goes, riding off.
15: Well, he's opened the way for them. See how they're pouring into the courtyard.
19: Get back, everybody. He may send a few arrows up this way.
20: Oh, there's that awful head, Father. I brought it here because...
19: Yes, listen. If I'm not mistaken, we'll learn something that...
22: Well, well, well, Miss Edwards.
19: What?
22: I hope you're listening to me.
19: It's Lamberti's voice.
15: Coming from the talking head.
22: Your father is probably dead by now. I wanted the pleasure of seeing him die, but evidently it was not to be. So I shall be there to see you die instead, Miss Edwards.
17: Juana, white man voice from head.
19: Yes, Nguru. I've known it ever since we camped by the river. The head is one of Lamberti's inventions, but that doesn't help us now. Lamberti doesn't know we're here, Jack. That means that he doesn't know the result of the battle.
15: But how about the talking head, sir?
19: Lamberti fooled me, Jack. If you remember, Lamberti and I were working on that language together when the break came.
15: Yes?
19: The talking head is nothing but an ultra-modern radio of some sort. He's been trying to lead me into a trap in a part of the country where he could dispose of me and he wouldn't be suspected. He almost got us up on that hill.
20: But the head's been talking since then.
19: Yes. The man evidently didn't think I suspected the trick, although I ceased following directions.
15: What a radio, sir. How does he get the power to...
19: He takes electricity out of the air. The man's a genius. I haven't had a chance to take the thing to pieces and look it over. I will if we get out of the situation alive, though.
20: They're battering the doors down.
15: If we can only hold them off until our own forces get back.
19: What's Lamberti up to now with his explosives? He's not with the crowd out there.
15: That explosion seemed to come from underground.
0: The secret passage. Perhaps they have...
19: Someone must have told Lamberti of the passage. That's where he went. He's removing those doors with that infernal explosive of his. He's a madman, Jack.
15: Then he might blow up the palace.
19: He might if he thought I was in it. But he's after Lorna now. We'll have to let him come up and try to deal with him then.
15: But good Lord, sir, we daren't let him.
19: Hello, hello. What's that shouting for?
20: Over the hill there. Look.
19: Those are our men returning. If the palace door holds out for another 15 minutes, we'll be...
22: The eminent Professor Edwards is alive yet, eh?
19: Lamberti, eh?
22: Yes, Lamberti. The faker, as you once called him. You should have guarded your secret passage a little better. I've waited a long time for this, Edwards.
19: Yes, I suppose you have.
22: Don't come too close. See this wooden flask I have in my hand? Yes, my friend. One of our little hobbies. It contains a powder that explodes upon contact with atmosphere. The stopper is tied around my neck, and if by any chance my hand falls away, the stopper is naturally pulled out. So you see, shooting me would do you no good.
19: In that case, you will go with us too.
22: Of course, under the circumstances, I had planned otherwise, but...
15: Snake woman!
20: Oh, no!
15: Lorna! Lorna, are you safe?
20: Yes, but where's Father?
19: Here. Is the queen safe?
21: I am not harmed. Thy warrior is.
19: Guru!
17: My boy.
19: What in the name of... Oh, well. I guess it was the only way.
20: But what happened?
15: Nguru threw his spear at Lamberti.
19: No, Jack. Nguru threw his spear at the flask of explosive and carried it through the opening in the wall into the secret passage. That's why we're all alive now. The main force of the explosion was taken in the tunnel.
17: Snake woman, sleep, Buana.
19: Yes, Nguru. This snake woman has kissed her fill and sleeps well.
20: What does he mean, Jack?
15: His spear is no more. It was blown to atoms.
20: Poor girl. Oh, Father, your arm.
19: It's nothing, my dear. Just some skin off, I guess.
21: Great man. How can a queen thank thee for thy work? Thou art of another world, I know.
19: Tell me, your majesty. Is there a way through the rock that binds your kingdom round?
21: If departure is thy wish. Then must my sorrow give it room. Yes, there is a way, but no man hath returned to speak of its dangers. Through that passage come what the priests have called the sacred apes.
19: I knew it. Those apes belong to the outside world. Well, children, it looks as if we'll be on our way soon, right?
15: Okay, sir.
19: Where's Lamberti? Under that pile of stones. Where's the talking head, Jack? I wanted
15: it's
19: to...
15: It's Christ, sir. Christ under that fallen wall.
19: Gone, eh? Priceless secrets. The inventions of a madman. All lost to the world.
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1: You know, some marmalades get some of their tang from added flavoring. 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
4: Up in the sky, look! It's a bird!
5: It's a plane!
3: It's Superman! And now, Superman, champion of the weak and the oppressed, mighty fighter for the cause of truth and justice, who has appeared on Earth from the planet Krypton with an amazing strength and a physical structure never before realized, who goes about in the world of human beings and mingles with men as young Clark Kent, news reporter. When we last saw Superman, he had just driven back a mass of rioting convicts at the Western Penitentiary of San Miguel, using a 20-foot timber as a weapon. For a moment, the situation is saved, but only for a moment. The Wolf and Kino are still barricaded in the dining hall with a few desperate convicts. As our story continues today, Superman has leaped into a cloud of tear gas and vanished. But already word of his unbelievable performance has reached the office of the warden and has also reached into the dining hall, the hiding place of Kino and the Wolf. Listen.
6: Hey, boss, where are you?
7: Here, Kino. What's the matter? Close the door. Listen. I just heard from one of the guys that tried to rush the gates. They couldn't do it.
6: Why not?
7: They were stopped. Forced back into the cell block.
6: What stopped them?
7: Not what. Who? Hey, boss, there was a guy in a red cloak that jumped over the wall, right out of a cloud of gas.
6: What? A man in a red cloak?
7: Boss, it's the same one, the one that stopped us from wrecking the Silver Clipper and broke up our car and turned us over to the cops. He's here at San Miguel.
6: No, it's not possible.
7: Yeah, and I'll tell you something else, too. That reporter's here. That Clark Kent.
6: Clark Kent?
7: Yeah, I seen him myself, running around a corner to the warden's office.
6: So Kent's here too, huh? We owe that smart young man something, you know, and I think this is the time to pay him.
7: You and me both, boys.
6: Kent doesn't know it yet, but the minute he makes a move or gets in our way, well...
7: I get you. Say, how you gonna wake it?
6: Look, you know, it's almost time. That gas is like a smokescreen over the yard.
7: So what?
6: Just this. When I give the signal, you and I and a few of the boys... we'll dash across the yard to the steam plant.
7: Hey, boss, suppose they shoot at us from the towers?
6: Don't worry, they won't. In the first place, the warden doesn't want bloodshed. He's soft, you know that. He'll do his best to break the riot with tear gas.
7: He'll tell him to shoot if we make a break.
6: When we're ready to break out, Kino, they won't even see us. And they won't shoot when we rush for the steam plant. I've got a little trump card, Kino. A little surprise for the warden and Mr. Clark Kent. Help me fix this broken telephone wire, Kino. Open that box. If I can get the phone to work, I've got a little message for the warden. Now find that loose end.
3: And meanwhile, Superman, having forced the rioting convicts back into the cell block, unaware that the Wolf and Kino are barricaded in the dining hall, enters the warden's office as Clark Kent.
8: Who are you?
9: Is this Warden Bowman?
8: Yes.
9: I'm Clark Kent of the Daily Planet.
8: Warden speaking.
10: Warden, I'm calling from the dining hall.
8: What? Who is this?
10: Never mind. You don't need to know. But you should know this. Miss Lois Lane is right here with us.
8: You've got Lois Lane?
10: Quite so, Warden. At the moment, she's safe. But she won't be safe long unless you do as you're told.
8: Man, think what you're doing.
10: Oh, I thought, Warden. I've had weeks and months to think. When we leave this place, the girl is going with us. If there's any shooting, she'll be the first one to stop a bullet.
8: Wait! You kid!
10: Remember what I say, Warden. And if there's a reporter named Clark Kent in your office, tell him to remember, too. Tell him to remember the Silver Clipper.
8: Wait! Come back here!
9: Warden, the Silver Clipper. The man who spoke to you was the Wolf.
8: How did you hear that? How did you know who he was?
9: Never mind. If he's got Lois Lane, there isn't a second to waste. I'll be back later, Warden.
8: Hey, stop that man. Kent, where are you going?
9: Just wait and see. I'm going to rush the dining hall. Have your guards ready when the mob comes out. So long.
3: Once outside the warden's office, hidden by the heavy clouds of rolling gas, Clark Kent in a split second becomes Superman, Man of Steel, and streaks for the roof of the dining hall.
5: Those devils. They've really got Lois. I'll give them something they'll never forget. Ah, there's the dining hall. Look at those guards trying to force their way in with tear gas. They'll never make it. Watch how long it takes Superman. Down. Down. Now then, won't take me long to get in there. I'll rip through this roof in no time.
3: With hardly an effort, Superman bends to the roof, seizes sheets of metal in his bare hands, strips them off like paper, crashes through planks and beams, and leaps into the dining hall.
4: Hey, what's that?
11: That guy in the red cape.
4: I seen him at the gate. It's the same one. Run, beat it.
5: All over, boys. The riot stops right here. Now open those doors and march out in the yard with your hands up. Go on, move.
4: No, who is this guy? Run!
5: Quick! Come on, run. Quick! Keep moving. Out there and turn yourselves over to the guards. And if I were you, I'd have my hands up. Faster, boys, faster. And Kino. Didn't see them anywhere. Must be hiding in the cellar with Lois. They won't hide long. Lois! Lois Lane, where are you? All right, if I've got to rip this place apart, I'll do it. But you'd better not be there when I find you, Wolf. Here I come.
3: But the Wolf is not to be found. Under cover of Superman's attack on the dining hall, he and Kino, carrying Lois between them, have slipped out a side door into clouds of smoke and made their way to the steam plant close against the prison's outer wall. There, with a small band of helpers...
7: Boss, what do we do with the girls?
12: You beast! Let me go!
7: Throw her in the corner, Kino. No, don't untie her hands.
12: What are you going to do?
7: Keep you with us, Miss Lane, as an antidote for Mr. Clark Kent.
12: Clark Kent?
7: Quite so. If Kent bothers us this time, I'm sorry, but it won't be too healthy for you.
12: Kent? But he isn't anywhere near
7: you. Oh, pardon me, but he is. Right up there in the warden's office, Miss Lane.
12: Kent!
7: Stop it, Kino, stop it.
13: He'll be all right, but you better hurry for it. They know we're here and they're getting ready to rush us.
7: All right, get the cover off the steam tunnel. How are you coming down there?
13: Okay, be all ready in a minute. Hold them off. Boss, they're getting closer.
7: You over there. Have you got the steam lines rigged?
14: All ready. The rushes now, we'll throw them in state.
13: Here they come.
7: All right, turn on the steam. Point the nozzles down the yard. Let them have it.
3: While half of the Wolf's men worked frantically to open the tunnel beneath the steam plant leading to escape, the others fight off prison guards with live steam from the boilers. And meanwhile, not having found either the Wolf or Lois in the cellar of the dining hall, Superman streaks back to the office of the warden as Clark Kent.
15: We're rounding them up now, sir. Came pouring onto that dining hall as if the devil was after them.
16: Half of them said the devil was after them. They yelled about a guy in a red cape. Said he came right through the roof.
17: What about the ones in the steam plant?
15: We'll get them, Warden.
9: Warden, any news of Lois Lane?
17: Kent, where have you been?
9: Down in the yard, around the dining hall. But I haven't seen a sign of Lois. Warden, what do you think?
17: Kent, I don't know.
18: Warden, sir, they've turned live steam into the hose lines. Look! Look, they're fighting off the guard.
17: The fools! What do they think they can gain by that? They can't get anywhere from the steam plant.
19: Warden, sir, I saw them. They ran across from the dining hall. They had the girl with them, Warden. They've got the girl in there in the steam plant.
17: Hey, where are you going, Kent? Hey, call that reporter back. Stop it! Catch him! Kent!
3: A race against time. Lois in the power of the Wolf. Kent dashes into the yard, heedless of the warning cries of the guards, plunges into a cloud of steam, and at once becomes Superman.
12: Hey,
5: oh, no, I won't. I'll have them out of there in no time. Steam can't hurt me. Go on, boys. Turn it on full. Watch out for yourselves, because here I come, right through that door. Now then, what? Where are they? Oh, they fastened those hose lines to the window. Lois! Miss Lane! Lois, where are you?
12: Help! Lane! Quick!
5: There she is. Faded, too. Gotta get her out of here. Turn off that steam, quick. When she comes around, she'll just see Clark Kent. And so will all the rest.
11: Oh. The tunnel. Down that tunnel.
9: Hey! This way! Miss Lane says they got a way down the tunnel.
20: No, no, they didn't.
9: Hurry up.
20: We got them on the other side. Miss Lane, are you all right?
11: Yeah. I'm all right.
20: Well, I reckon you can thank your friend Clark Kent for that.
11: Kent? I didn't see you. How did you get here?
9: Oh, gee, Miss Lane, never mind that now. Point is, I did get here, and just in time.
11: Was it you that got me out? I thought I saw a tremendous figure in a red cape.
9: Oh, gosh, I sure hate to disappoint you, Miss Lane. I guess you figured I was Superman.
11: Oh, no. Don't worry, Clark Kent. Why did you stop to look after me? If you'd been on your job, you'd have gone after those convicts down the tunnel. Oh, no. You'll never be confused with Superman.
20: Oh, look. Here comes the warden. Warden, is everything all right? Hey, listen. We got them all but two.
9: All but two?
20: Yes. Two of those guys got away, broke through the tunnel, and got loose.
9: Warden, which ones? Quick. Which ones?
20: That fellow named Kino and the one they call the Wolf. Kino and the Wolf have escaped.
3: 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And unknown to Clark Kent, a strange and terrible adventure lies directly ahead. Be sure to tune in next time and follow the story. And remember, be sure to tune in the next thrilling installment of the amazing transcription feature, Superman.
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2: 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A series of true stories of the unceasing search for enemy spies in wartime. Based on the memoirs of Lieutenant Colonel Oreste Pinto of the Allied Counterintelligence Service.
3: In 1940, the western coast of Europe, Norway, Denmark, Holland, Belgium, and France, had been occupied by the Germans, and Britain awaited invasion. The spies who came to Britain were resolute and often courageous men, and the common method was to infiltrate their spies among genuine patriots who during the war made spectacular escapes from the occupied country. The quickest but most dangerous escape route was by boat, usually an open boat, across the North Sea. Throughout the war, I was responsible for the interrogation of escapers and suspected spies. This is the story of one escape boat that left the Dutch coast in the spring of 1942. It was a small motorboat. It was unseaworthy and it had a faulty engine. In it were three men, an elderly, timid man named Johannes Dronkers, a young man named Jan Lerten, and a student of Dutch Malayan parentage named Hans Delden. Told their story, one must die.

0: Where are we now, Jan?
1: I don't know. We've lost a lot of time. I'd like another hour of darkness.
0: It's getting night already. The patrols will be looking out for us. We left at 9 o'clock last night. It's now 6:10. What speed did we make, Jan?
1: Including the breakdown, about 5 knots.
0: 9 hours at 5 knots? That leaves only 10-15 miles to go.
1: If we came as the crow flies.
0: How is the old man? Got over his seasickness?
1: I think so. Ah, here he is. Good morning, Mr. Drunkard.
2: Morning, Hans. Morning, Jan.
0: Coffee, Mr. Drunkard? Oh,
2: thank you.
0: Never mind, it's hot, Mr. Drunkard.
2: Thank you, Hans.
0: What are you going to do when we get to England, Jan?
1: What we agreed to do. Join the Free Dutch Army.
0: And you, sir, what will you do?
2: What can I do? You're lucky, both of you. You'll be welcome. They need soldiers. I'll be just another old man. Another mouth to feed. And they say they're short of food in England, too.
1: Hans!
0: Huh?
1: There's a plane!
0: What?
1: Can you see it?
0: Oh, yes!
1: Whose is it?
0: I don't know. Not light enough. Binoculars, please.
1: It's turning.
0: I think it is. Just a moment, Jan. I think it's English.
1: Quick, Mr. Drunkard, our flag. Show our flag.
0: Hey.
2: Oh, God, please make it English. Please make it English.
1: Quick, give me an end of it. Show our flag. Wave to him. Wave to him.
2: Hey!
0: Did you see, Jan? It's English.
1: We are Dutchmen.
0: Free Dutchmen.
3: Yes, they were Dutchmen, but they were not yet free. They had braved the dangers of the North Sea in wartime, but each boatload of men, however brave, was a mixed blessing. Most of them were patriots, but some we knew were spies. And who were they? For the safety of Great Britain, each escaper had to be screened and interrogated. Come in. Oh, thank you, Waterloo.
4: Sir.
3: Please sit down.

0: Come in. Oh, thank you, Waterloo.
1: Sir?
0: Please sit down. Thank you, sir. And your name, please?
2: Luffin, sir. Jan Luffin.
0: Nationality?
2: Dutch, sir.
0: Born?
2: Rotterdam, sir.
0: Age?
2: 26.
0: When did you arrive in England?
2: 2 days ago, sir.
0: And why have you come here?
2: To escape from the Germans, sir, and to join the Free Dutch Army. I'm a trained soldier, sir. I did my training before the occupation.
0: Tell me your story.
2: You mean how we escaped, sir?
0: Yes.
2: Well, we came in a small boat from Rotterdam 2 nights ago.
0: Did you have any trouble making your escape?
2: No, sir.
0: Was it your boat?
2: No, sir. It belongs to Mr. Drunkers. He bought it.
0: Who organized the escape?
2: I suppose Mr. Drunkers, sir. He found this boat and let us join him.
0: Yes, tell me about joining him.
2: Yes, sir. Well, I've been wanting for some time to come to England to be away from the Germans, to join the Free Dutch Army in England. And I was told that Mr. Drunkers was also trying to get to England.
0: Who told you?
2: A friend, sir. You know how it is. Mr. Drunkers was in trouble with the Gestapo.
0: Oh? What kind of trouble?
2: Well, for dealing in the black market, sir. I was told that he'd gone to Rotterdam to try to get to England. I was born in Rotterdam, sir, so I went there to find him.
0: Well, if he was hiding from the Gestapo, did you expect to find him?
2: Well, this friend, sir, gave me an address where I could find him. A cafe.
0: Which cafe?
2: The Cafe Atlanta, sir.
0: Hmm. Now, you went to this cafe and met him?
2: Yes, sir.
0: Was he pleased to see you?
2: Oh, yes, sir. He's an old friend. I've known him since I was a boy.
0: Did he ask you to go with him?
2: No, sir. I asked if I could join him, and he was pleased about it. He said he'd been offered a boat. It was an old one, and he needed someone with him in case of trouble.
0: What kind of trouble?
2: Well, a storm, sir, or the engine failing.
0: Do you know about engines?
2: Not very much, sir. I can tinker with them. But it was a very simple engine and not a very good one.
0: But it got you here.
2: Yes, sir.
0: There were three of you on this escape.
2: Yes, sir. Myself, Mr. Drunkers, and my friend Hans Delden.
0: Mm. Now, tell me about Delden.
2: We were students together in Rotterdam, sir. Malayan Dutch, sir. His parents are in Malaya.
0: Where did you meet him?
2: In Rotterdam, sir.
0: By arrangement?
2: No, sir, but just by chance.
0: Did you tell him why you'd come to Rotterdam?
2: No, sir.
0: Well, how did he come to join you?
2: I told him about it later, sir. When we'd become friends again. He said he wanted to join the Dutch army, sir.
0: And when you asked Mr. Drunkers if a third man could join this escape, what did he say?
2: He said no. He didn't want a third person. He said the boat was too small.
0: Well, what made him change his mind?
2: I did, sir. I said that if I was joining the Dutch army, so was Hans.
0: What did he say to that?
2: Well, he said that if Hans promised to join the Free Dutch Army, he would take us both.
0: So it was on your insistence that Hans Delden came with you?
2: Yes, sir. It was.
0: Delden, where did you meet this friend, Jan Luffin?
3: In the street, sir.
0: Where?
3: Rotterdam, sir. Near my home.
0: How long was it since you'd last seen him?
3: Since we were at school, sir. About 10 years.
0: And was he pleased to see you?
3: No, sir. Not at first. He was a bit jumpy and said he didn't want to be seen in the street. He asked if we could speak in my rooms.
0: So you took him to your rooms and he told you this story of escaping to England?
3: No, sir. We just talked about old school friends and what had happened to them. He said he was on holiday from The Hague. It was later, many days later.
0: How many?
3: 4 days, I think, sir. It was the next Thursday.
0: Why did he tell you then?
3: We were talking about the English radio, about listening to the BBC News. And he told me in confidence that he was hoping to escape to England to fight with the Free Dutch Army.
0: Did he tell you how?
3: No, sir.
0: And he asked you to join him?
3: No, sir. I asked him if I could join him.
0: What did he say?
3: He said he would ask his friend. Later, he told me his friend had said no. He was very upset about it and took me to see his friend.
0: Who was this friend?
3: Why, Mr. Drunkers, sir.
0: What did he say?
3: At first, he would not have me. He said the boat was too small.
0: So Jan Luffin used his influence to get you into this escape party?
3: Yes, sir.
0: I see. Well, that will be all for the moment. Well, I must congratulate you on organizing this escape, Mr. Drunkers.
4: Thank you, sir.
0: As you know, I've already been talking to your two young friends, and there are one or two points in their stories that I'd like to get clear.
4: Of course, sir.
0: So, would you tell me your story in full from the beginning?
4: Yes, sir. My name is Johannes Jacobus Drunkers. I lived at The Hague. I'm married, but we have no children, sir. I was a postal clerk, a small position, sir, not well paid.

0: Well, even before the war, we were not well off, and with the occupation and the price of everything going up, it is impossible to live on my small salary. We hadn't enough food, and my wife became ill. I'm not a very strong man, sir, and not a very brave one. I heard that one could make money in the black market, where even a clerk of the postal service was useful to the black market. So I was able to sell food. It was German food, sir, stolen food. If things had gone well, I admit I would have stayed in Holland with my wife, but one day the Gestapo began to round up the black market, and then a friend came to my house to warn me that the Gestapo knew about me.
1: What day was this?
0: Oh, it was a Sunday morning, sir, about 3 weeks ago. He came to my home and said I should leave immediately. I told my wife, and she said I should go. Well, I gave all the money I had saved, except about £50 to get away with, and I went to Rotterdam.
1: Why to Rotterdam?
0: Well, my friend advised me that Rotterdam was best, and I'm not known there. He told me to go to a cafe, the Cafe Atlanta, and to try to make a friend there. He said I could meet people there from the harbor who might help me, but I must be careful to get to know them well first.
1: And you were able to meet a harbor official?
0: Oh, I'd gone there for coffee for 3 days before we even spoke, sir. Then for 2 days, when we met, we spoke about just anything, and I learned that he worked at the harbor. Later, when I felt I could trust him, I told him that I needed a boat, and he said he might be able to help me.
1: You told him that you were in trouble with the Gestapo?
0: Oh, no, sir. No. At first, I told him I was in trouble with the Germans. Just the Germans. And he said he would be glad to help me if he could.
1: And when he said that he might be able to help you, what happened then?
0: He said he had a small motorboat in the harbor. Not a very good one, but it might make the journey to England if I was really desperate. I said I was. And I said I would buy it from him no matter how bad it was if he thought it would get me to England. He said it wasn't any use to him because there was so little petrol.
1: Can you navigate a boat?
0: No, sir. But he said he had authority to take this boat out of the harbor. He would do this while I was hidden in the cabin. We'd go down the coast, and then he'd go ashore, and I was to steer west, just to keep going west.
1: And it was then up to you?
0: Yes, sir.
1: Were you afraid?
0: Well, there was no other way. But then things began to go right for me. When I went to the cafe that evening, Jan was there, and he brought me news that my wife was well and the Germans had not arrested her. And he wanted to come with me, sir, and he knew about boats. Well, he knew about engines.
1: Weren't you surprised that he was able to find you so easily?
0: No, sir. You see, this friend who told me about the cabin...
1: But didn't you feel that if Jan Lurton could find you so easily, the Gestapo could also find you?
0: Yes, sir. That's why I was so anxious to get away quickly.
2: There's an air raid warning, sir. A raid warning.
1: Oh, thank you. I think we'll have to break now, Mr. Drunkers. This is an air raid warning, and I'm afraid our headquarters are in what we call Bomb Alley, so you must go to the shelter.
0: Yes, sir.
1: The orderly will take you. We'll continue our talk later.
0: Thank you, sir.
2: This way, please.

0: worry, sir. I thought you'd have gone to the shelter.
1: Huh? Oh, no. I've got some work to do. I think I'll sit this one out.
0: Some papers for your signature, sir. Clearance orders.
1: Yeah, thank you, Captain. How was your lot this morning?
0: Oh, a pretty straightforward bunch. The crew of a fishing boat out of Brittany. They doused the lights and made off in the night. They all wanted to come except two, and they had to come.
1: Well, at least we get a fishing boat out of that.
0: Yeah, and some recruits for the French Navy. What do we get out of yours?
1: An old motorboat, two patriots, and a spy.
0: Certain, sir?
1: Yes.
0: Evidence?
1: Not yet.
0: Do you know which one?
1: Yes. Come in. Well, thank you, Oliver. Come in, Mr. Drunkers. Do sit down.
2: Thank you, sir.
1: Now, where were we, Mr. Drunkers? Oh, yes, your young friend Jan Lerton had arrived at the Café Atlanta and had found you there, and I asked you if you knew that the Gestapo might find you just as quickly.
2: Yes. I'd thought of that, but all the time I'd been afraid that the Gestapo would come before the boat was ready. But I had to wait until there was enough petrol.
1: And when there was enough petrol, what happened?
2: Well, by this time, sir, there was Jan and also Hans. My friend was not pleased about this, but he agreed. He took us one at a time to his office at the harbour, and then one at a time to his boat, and hid us in the cabin.
1: All right. Well, now you're on board.
2: Yes, sir. Well, my friend was right. It was a very small cabin, and we were there for hours. In the evening, my friend came, and he knocked on the cabin as a signal. And then we heard the engine start, and we began to move. After a time, my friend opened the cabin and let us out. He then steered into the shore, sir, and it was getting quite dark. He pointed to the west and said we should steer that way. I paid him, and he wished us luck, and then he jumped out and waded ashore.
1: How much did you pay him?
2: Hmm? Oh, 450 guilders, sir, 40 pounds.
1: Why 40 pounds?
2: Because all I had, sir.
1: This was the bargain that you'd made in the cafe, 40 pounds.
2: 40 pounds, or whatever I had left when he helped us to escape.
1: Mr. Drunkers, can you tell me why your friend should wish to commit suicide for 40 pounds?
2: Sir?
1: Well, why should he?
2: I don't understand, sir.
1: You may not know it, but we know that every boat in Dutch waters and in Belgian and French waters is registered by the Germans. This man is a harbour official. He's known to own this boat. He's seen to take it out of the harbour. Next morning, the boat is missing. What'll happen to him?
2: I don't know, sir. I hadn't thought of that.
1: No, but presumably he had. If he's a harbour official, he works for the Germans. A boat registered in his name is now missing. He's in trouble, isn't he?
2: Yes, sir.
1: For 40 pounds.
2: But he said he wanted to do this for me, sir. He wanted to help me. There are many good patriots who have to work for the Germans.
1: Very well. Another point. You told me that you went to Rotterdam, went to the Café Atlanta, so that you might meet someone from the harbour who could help you to escape.
2: Yes, sir.
1: Well, don't you think you would have been safer, that you might even have had more chance if you'd gone to a dockside café to meet someone from the harbour?
2: There are so many cafés I could have gone to, sir. I was told to go to this.
1: No, you're misunderstanding my question. I know the Café Atlanta. It's very far from being a dockside cafe. It's a luxury cafe, isn't it?
2: Yes, sir.
1: And it's a favorite cafe of the Germans.
2: No, sir. They go there, but they go everywhere.
1: In this cafe, this luxury cafe, this resort of Germans and German sympathizers, you meet a man who offers to sell you a boat.
2: It wasn't like that, sir. I went there several times. I got to know this man. He was a Dutchman.
1: And when he offers to sell you a boat, which you can't sail, there arrives at this same cafe a young man who can sail it.
2: You mean Jan, sir? Oh, no, he wasn't like that. I've known Jan for years, sir. I've known him ever since he was a boy. He's an honest, good Dutch boy, sir. A good Dutch patriot. You can check it, sir. All that I've told you is true.
1: Yes, I believe that. I believe that all you've told me is true. But I've not been told everything. Now, Donkers, I'm going to ask you four questions. And you will tell me the truth.
2: Yes, sir.
1: First, why, when the Gestapo were after you, did this friend at The Hague send you to the notorious Café Atlanta? Why did this same friend send Jan Lerton to join you just at the right moment? Are you satisfied that your meeting with the harbour official at the Café Atlanta was as accidental as you say it was? And was the risk he took for you a reasonable one?
2: Sir, there is no longer reason under the Germans.
1: Go on.
2: Sir, you think our escape was too easy?
1: Yes, I think it was.
2: Well, perhaps it was easier than other escapes you've heard of. Perhaps I was lucky to meet this man. Perhaps I was lucky that Jan and his friend were able to help me. Perhaps I don't deserve this luck. But, sir, if I had not been lucky, I wouldn't be here.
1: And that's all you have to say?
2: Yes.
1: Well, it's not all I have to say. I don't believe your story.
2: I'll swear on...
1: I won't accept that. I intend to keep you here until I know the truth.
2: Sir, in the name of the God I worship, and in the name of my dead father whom I loved, I swear to you that I am faithful to my country and to the House of Orange. Every word I have told you is true.
1: Go on.
2: With respect to you, sir, I've told you my story truthfully, that I came here to seek safety and freedom. And what have I found?
1: Well, what have you found?
2: I'm writing to our Queen about you, and to the King of England, and to Mr. Churchill.
1: You are free to write to whom you wish, but you are not free to leave this building until I say so.
2: I've done nothing wrong.
1: If that is so, you've nothing to fear. Sit down, Lugan. This friend at The Hague, this friend who sent you to Rotterdam, how did you meet him?
3: He was a friend of Mr. Doncaster.
1: How did you meet him?
3: Well... as I told you...
1: I don't want to know what you told me. How did you meet him? Did you know him before?
3: No, sir. It was when Mr. Drunkard did not turn up at the office. I thought he must be ill, so I went to his house.
1: And who was there?
3: Well, his wife, sir, and his friend.
1: Well?
3: And his wife was very upset and said Mr. Drunkard had gone away. His friend told me that Mr. Drunkard was wanted by the Gestapo for dealing in the black market. I was very worried about it, and he told me Mr. Drunkard was trying to get to England. And I said I wanted to go to England. We talked about it, and he said that he might have some news of Mr. Drunkard in a few days. But he said not to go near the house as they expected the Gestapo to call.
1: They expected the Gestapo to call? When did you next see this friend?
3: 2 days later, sir. He met me near my office. And he asked me if I still wanted to go to England, and I said yes. He asked me if I would take a message to Mr. Drunkard that his wife was well and that the Gestapo had not arrested her. Then he gave me the address where I could meet him.
1: Did you take a letter to him?
3: No, sir. Just this news about his wife.
1: And when you went there, you were quite determined to join him.
3: Yes, sir. If he was going. I didn't think he could make the journey by himself.
1: Why should he make it at all?
3: Well, sir, the penalty for dealing in black market is death.
1: There are other things than black marketing for which the penalty is death.
3: Yes, sir.
1: I was still certain that I had a spy in my net. 2 patriots and 1 spy. But without evidence, I had no case. Spies had no value to their masters unless they could get their information back. On the following evening, I continued my examination of their belongings. I'd eliminated every item excepting 2 books. A book on advanced mathematics belonging to Delden, suspicious, but he said he was a student engineer, and a Dutch-English dictionary belonging to Drunkards, also suspicious, but understandable. I studied them against my table lamp, page by page. I was at page 432 when I first saw it. A tiny pinprick under the capital letter F. And on the next page, another pinprick under a small R. Under an O. Under an E. Under a K. Under an E. And under an N. Perkin. Perkin. This was it. The markings continued on successive pages. It would be the address of a contact. Well, luckily, it was straightforward. And now, it was only a matter of patience.
4: I have the 3 men here, sir.
1: You bring them in.
4: Sir. This way.
1: Do come forward, please.
5: Yes, sir.
6: Sir.
1: Hans Delden.
5: Sir.
1: You still wish to join the Free Dutch Army?
5: Yes, sir.
1: Jan Luffen?
7: Yes, sir.
1: Very good. A car is waiting downstairs to take you to your barracks. You can collect your belongings on the way out. I'm sorry to have detained you so long. Congratulations and good luck.
7: Thank you, sir.
5: Thank you, sir.
4: This way, please.
7: Yep.
1: Not you, Drunkard.
4: Sir?
1: I found this amongst your belongings. Can you explain it?
2: What, sir? That bit of paper.
1: Not the paper, the addresses. You wish to read them? Then I'll read them. Fröken Annette Skala, Grev Manigarten, 13-5, Stockholm. And Fernando Lorore, Roa Souza Martin, Lisbon. Two addresses in neutral capitals. You came here to spy. This is where you had to send your information.
2: In my belongings.
1: In your dictionary. Who marked this for you? Was it Herr Strauss?
2: No, sir. It must be some mistake.
1: It's no mistake, Bronkers. We have checked the addresses. They're spy boxes, and you came here as a spy. Well, what's your story now?
2: Please, sir, you're making a mistake.
1: Am I? Sit down. Sit down and listen to my story.
2: Yes, sir.
1: You were in the black market. That part of it is true.
2: Yes, sir.
1: You were warned by your friends, but you didn't get away. You were caught by the Gestapo. The penalty was death. They offered you your life if you would work for them. They gave you a little training, and they marked this dictionary for you with two addresses. They said they'd get you safely to England to spy for them. What did they want to know?
2: No, sir.
1: Very well. They sent you to the Café Atlanta to contact one of their agents. He was to provide you with a boat and petrol, but he reported that you were incapable of taking it to England alone.
2: No, sir, please. I assure you...
1: This man whom Jan Leuven met at your house wasn't a friend. He was from the Gestapo, keeping an eye on your wife. Jan Leuven was a gift to them. A young patriot who could sail a boat and who thought you were honest and would vouch for you. So he sent him to join you. Jan had a friend in Rotterdam. This was even better luck. Two young patriots who would bring you safely to England and vouch for you. The lovable old man who had befriended them. Oh, the Gestapo did well by you. What else did they offer you besides your life? A pension for your wife?
2: Yes, sir.
1: Will they pay it? Will they pay it now?
2: No, sir.
1: Well, when you're ready, I'll take your statement. And this time, the true story. Johannes Jacobus Dronkers was tried at the Central Criminal Court before Mr. Justice Rottersley in November 1942. He was condemned to death. He appealed, and his appeal was rejected. On December the 31st, 1942, he was hanged at Wandsworth.

0: You've been listening to Spycatcher, with Bernard Archard as Colonel Oreste Pinto. The script was written by Robert Barr, and the program produced for the...
1: Want something fresh?
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0: pursuit. 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
4: What was that all about?
5: Once the restaurant car.
4: Is that all? From the expression, I thought it was something else.
5: No, just a Frenchman unhappy with English trains and English cooking.
4: Nerve. Was she telling him off?
5: No. Literally, she said, "My darling, it is that you will destroy your stomach with the gall from nervousness before the food enters."
4: Ugh, revolting. What's the time, Black?
5: 10 o'clock.
4: I wouldn't mind a bite to eat myself.
5: Oh, you'll have to wait until Dover for that. Only 40 minutes.
4: Well, if something's going to happen, I hope it's before the Channel.
5: Ah, you get seasick, Hudson.
4: Violently. Don't talk about it.
5: I won't. Look, hang on here, will you? I'm going to see how Muffet's getting on. We had boarded the night ferry express at 9 o'clock, Victoria Station. There would be no halts until Dover, at which point the train would be run aboard the ferry and transported across the English Channel to Dunkirk. From there, it would continue through to Paris. Somewhere then, between our present point and our final destination, we were expecting trouble. Scotland Yard had received word from an informer to the effect that the night ferry was to be held up on its run. At what time and exactly where was not known. And so a railway police inspector, George Hobson, Moffitt and I, as well as 10 other men, were making the journey in the hope of intercepting any attack.
6: Hello, sir.
5: Oh, everything quiet, Moffitt?
6: I've been doing up here, sir.
5: Right. Well, unless they're planning to stop the train when we get over to France, I don't think that I...
6: Look out! Oh! Well, I'll be... That's dummy!
5: There. There's a light up ahead. Something on the rails, I think. All right, you jump for it the second she stops, Moffitt, and have your gun ready.

0: Your own doctor can tell you that blood deficient in iron cannot do the job it must do if you're to act and feel your best. 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
1: It was 10 minutes past 10 when the night ferry express pulled to a halt somewhere between Maidstone and Ashford. The countryside, which stretched away beyond the rails, was lost in darkness. As prearranged, our men took up their post to protect the 14 cars of the train. Two additional armed guards attached to the British Railway Service were in the baggage car. I ran down the cinder bed toward the level crossing upon which a lorry was standing. Inspector Hobson joined me a moment later.
2: Anybody see anything?
1: No, not yet. The conductor's over there. He's looking.
2: I don't like it. Well, where's the lorry driver?
1: Doesn't look as if there is one.
2: That's funny.
1: Yeah, it might be an accident. Flat tire there. Lights on. Driver could have gone up to get help.
2: Pretty coincidental.
1: Yes, I know. Over here.
3: It's all clear, sir. If we can give that thing a shove off the rail.
1: No sign of anybody?
3: No, not a soul.
2: Can't hear anything down the other way. False alarm, thank goodness.
1: Just a moment. Here, Moffitt.
4: Yes, sir?
1: You got another man there with you?
4: Yes, sir.
1: All right, you send him up here to give us a hand and keep your eyes open. We moved the lorry off the rails and over to the side of the road. And then we went over it thoroughly. Apart from a few empty fruit baskets, there was no indication that the thing was any more than it appeared. A stall lorry with a flat tire. But it was flat because the valve had been removed. It remained to determine exactly why. We boarded the train again, and I made a careful check of each car, including the baggage. It was absolutely certain that no one had got on the train during the 5 minutes' halt. Moffitt, Hobson, and I went to the restaurant car to talk it over.
2: Well, they're going to be in for it, all right.
1: I know. What the devil reason would they have to stop the train but not try anything?
2: Ah.
5: I guess they didn't into Dover, sir.
1: Well, there wouldn't be much point to that, Moffitt. The station's too well lighted. 5 minutes one way or the other wouldn't affect that. Look here, Hobson. You had any other big robberies in the past year?
2: Oh, 9 months ago, the Golden Arrow. It happened on the French side, though. She was stopped about 20 miles out of Calais.
1: Oh?
2: They knocked out the baggage car men and made off with quite a bit.
1: You ever get them?
2: No, that's worrying me. It sounds as though it could be the same gang.
1: You any idea who they are? French? English?
2: No, didn't leave a clue. Didn't speak. 5 men, all masked. They were on and off in less than 5 minutes.
1: Well, it might be the same lot, then. You think we better put another man in the baggage car?
2: Good idea. Hello. Look, the Frenchman who doesn't like our cooking.
1: Oh, looking for somebody.
2: Yes, you, I think.
6: Monsieur, please, which of you has the pleasure of being le chef inspecteur noir?
1: My name is Black, sir.
6: Pardon, I speak English so very bad, is it not? Je demande si vous... I also beg, alors, that you donate to me an explanation.
1: An explanation?
6: We have the stop made, n'est-ce pas? Et puis, for why? It is not scheduled.
1: Oh, it's nothing to worry about, sir.
6: This the conductor also has told me, but je ne suis pas satisfied. Qu'est-ce qu'on dit? How you say? I am dangerous.
1: I beg your pardon?
6: Upon my person is carried with all formality jewels of great worth.
1: Just a moment, sir. Perhaps it would be simpler if you explained in French.
6: Ah bon, mais oui. Et puis je demande protection pour moi. 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
4: Eh oui. 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
1: Attendez un moment, monsieur. Hobson, you got the passenger list handy?
2: Oh, yes, what's up?
1: Well, this gentleman says he's a jeweler. Evidently, he's carrying quite a bit with him. Now, he's worried. He thinks somebody might have got wind of it and wants to rob it.
2: Well, what's his name?
1: Votre nom, s'il vous plaît, monsieur.
4: Oui, Robert Rudier, compartiment 10. Et ma femme, Martine Rudier, compartiment 10.
1: Ah, naturellement. 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Rudier. Robert Rudier and wife, Martine.
2: Rudier. All right. Robert Rudier, jeweler. 23 Rue César Franck, Paris. Well, it looks all right. He has a permit to transport the stuff in and out of England.
1: Ah. Eh bien, nous mettrons un de nos hommes au dehors de votre compartiment, monsieur.
4: Merci. 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
1: Il n'y a pas de quoi, monsieur. Bonsoir. A little round Frenchman waddled back, swaying a bit with the movement of the train, and disappeared at the end of the car. 25 minutes later, we pulled into Dover. To that moment, there had been no alarm. The 12 sleeping cars were shunted onto the ferry, and at 12:10, we moved out from the dock, and the channel crossing was begun. It was an unusually calm night, but rather foggy. I took the opportunity to go to the upper deck for a minute or two to get a breath of sea air.
7: Sorry.
1: It's my fault.
7: Fog really closes in out here, doesn't it?
1: Yes, rather.
7: Cigarette?
1: Oh, thank you.
7: Traveling on the train?
1: Yes.
7: I look forward to this part of the trip. It's a relief. I say, I was on my way to the lounge. Would you join me for a whiskey and soda?
1: Oh, I should love to, but I'm afraid I can't just now.
7: Oh, shame. Well, I hope we bump into each other again.
1: Bye-bye.
7: Bye-bye.

0: I remember as I came to that my thought was one of annoyance. I was lying in the lounge. Several faces hovered above me. The stranger on deck, Moffitt, Hobson, and two other of the railway police.
1: I say, old man, all right?
0: Yes. Yes, quite, thanks. Moffitt, what are you doing up here? Hobson.
2: Oh, we heard a row. Someone shouting there'd been trouble on deck.
0: Oh, blast it. That's probably why I was conked. He wanted to get a few of you out of the way. You two men, go down below.
1: I was just coming into the lounge when I heard something. I ran back and you were lying there.
0: Yeah, that's awfully good of you, sir. Did you see anyone?
1: No, afraid not.
0: Well, come on, Hobson. Moffitt. Mm.
3: Sure you're all right, sir?
0: No, I've got a beastly headache. I'd feel better if I knew what was going on. If anything's happened on the train, I'll feel worse.
2: Sorry, Black. It was my fault.
0: No. Was that chap who found me in the lounge when you got there?
2: Yes. All sympathy and flutters.
0: Well, I'll tell you this much. Before this ferry reaches Dunkirk, I'm going to go through every compartment on the train. Check every passenger. This thing's gone far enough. No, I've got a nasty feeling that the people we're looking for got on at Victoria when we did.
3: Why did they stop the train then, sir?
0: Oh.
3: And you
0: created a diversion. Hobson, you and I'll work inside. You start at the first car, Moffitt. You'll take one man and check the other passengers on the boat. Those with cars, passports, identity cards, everything.
3: Right, sir.
0: If something looks queer, you detain them.
3: Yes, sir.
0: Oh, Lord. One of you got an aspirin? We managed to arouse the ire of a number of British and assorted subjects who objected to so rude an awakening, but we didn't find a solitary thing amiss on the train. Hobson and I covered it from one end to the other. Moffitt returned with the same news. It seemed to be a disgustingly law-abiding ship. But my aching head told me otherwise. At 3:30 in the morning, British time, at 4:30 French time, we docked at Dunkirk. At 5:05, the sleeping cars were pulled out of the ferry, and the journey to Paris was begun.
3: I'm sorry, sir.
0: Oh, I don't blame you, Moffitt. Where's Hobson?
3: I went back to the baggage car, sir. Just having a look about. Be on the safe side.
0: We'd better relieve that man posted outside the jeweler's compartment. Send him back for a cup of tea and a sandwich.
3: Oh, can I get you something?
0: No, I don't think so, Moffitt. Now, let's see, it's 6:15. We arrive at the Gare du Nord at 9:30.
3: It's getting light outside, sir.
0: Yes. Well, another 3 hours out, and then...
4: Inspector.
0: Yes, what's up?
4: There's been trouble, sir. 2 cars forward.
0: What?
4: One of our men's been coshed. A little Frenchman screaming he's been robbed.
0: All right, come on.
4: 3 or 4 masked men with guns. They've robbed everyone in the car from the sound of it. Women screaming, fainting all over the ruddy place.
0: What about the robbers?
4: I don't know, sir. Well, they're on the train somewhere. A couple of our boys went after them. I don't know what happened after that.

0: It's really a pity that so many people who would ordinarily make fine impressions neglect one very important thing, a sparkling, winning smile. And many people who've changed their way of cleaning their teeth in an effort to prevent tooth decay have found that their once winning smiles have faded gradually over a period of time. Now, this is hard for you to notice, but your friends can tell. 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
1: Now, the second act of Pursuit on the Night Ferry.

0: Sleeping car number 8 was a bedlam. The railway police detective had not exaggerated the condition. It took 10 minutes to establish exactly what had happened, and this only when one of the pursuing officers returned from the chase empty-handed. He gave me his report in the vestibule at the end of the car.
1: The first I knew of it, sir, was when I went into number 8 car.
0: Uh-huh.
1: I saw Detective Parnell lying unconscious outside one of the compartments.
0: The jewelers? Rudier?
1: Yes, sir. Rudier came out and stood in the passageway screaming bloody murder. His wife did likewise inside.
0: Did you see the bandits?
1: No, sir, but Rudier said they'd gone forward toward the engine. I ran that way. Another man joined me in the car 7.
0: Well, hadn't he seen the men run past him? He must have done if he...
1: No, sir. He'd stepped into the vestibule there for a glass of water.
0: Oh, blast. Well?
1: I couldn't find a trace of them, sir. Went right up to the first car. Everything was quiet as you like.
0: Well, they couldn't have got off. Rudier says they went forward. All right. We've only got 7 cars and the engine to worry about. You stand guard here. Don't let anyone through to the back. No one. You understand?
1: Yes, sir.
0: Oh, Muppet, how's Parnell?
2: He's coming round, sir.
0: Where is he?
2: In Rudio's compartment.
0: Good. Hobson there?
2: No, sir. He's further back questioning some of the other passengers.
0: Yes. Right. Well, you tell him to give me a list of all the passengers who've been robbed.
2: Yes, sir.
0: Now, I want you to telegraph ahead to Paris. Gare du Nord. Have a detail of police there. No one is getting off this train until we get those men.
2: Straight away, sir.
0: Oui?
3: Ah, Monsieur l'Inspecteur.
0: Moment, s'il vous plaît, monsieur. Parnell, you feeling better?
4: I'm all right, sir. Headache?
0: Yes, I know what you mean. Did you get a look at any of them?
4: No, sir. I was just outside the compartment looking out the window when it happened. It's all I remember.
0: Oh.
3: Please, it is that I am full of mortification. I am robbed by 3 large men. My wife loses her sense, and here you... You ministrate to the ills of a man who has let this be caused.
0: They can't get off the train, sir. Now, will you give me their descriptions, please?
3: This I have done with the other policemen.
5: Si, parle-lui de mon médaillon. 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
3: À la fois. 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
5: Mais le médaillon, mon arrière-grand-mère.
3: Assez. 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
0: Please tell your wife, monsieur, that we will recover her locket as well as your own belongings. Now, you feel up to it, Parnell?
4: Yes, sir.
0: Come along, then. We left the Rudiers in their compartment exchanging voluble criticisms of the efficiency of British police. In the passageway, I stood a moment at the window looking out. There was something odd about it.
6: A little to the left, sir. That's it.
0: And you were standing here?
6: Yes, sir.
0: Uh-huh. Hey, David, take my place for a moment.
6: Yes, sir.
0: Now then, as you look out, can you see me?
6: Yes, sir.
0: What about now?
6: I can still see you, sir.
0: Ah. Look, Inspector Hobson's just coming down from the other end. Can you see him? No. Don't turn your head. Just keep looking straight out. You tell me when you see him.
6: No, sir.
0: Oh, that's 20 feet away at least. Somebody cushed you from behind, Parnell. Any one of those 3 compartments.
7: Well, they did a pretty thorough job, Black. Seemed to know which compartments to go to. Well, must have made a haul of at least 100,000.
0: Well, they're not going to get off with it. Who occupies compartment 11?
7: Oh, just a sec. James Nuttall, salesman.
0: I see. Compartment 10 is the Rudiers. What about 9?
7: 9. 9 empty.
0: Have you seen Nuttall yet?
7: Oh, no, that was my next stop.
0: Oh, well, have a look.

0: Empty.
1: Parnell, did you see him go out?
2: No, sir.
0: Unless
1: he was the one who hit you. That would be the second time, then.
0: But why would he have done that on the ferry?
1: Perhaps for the same reason they stopped the train on the other side. Keep us off balance. Always wondering when it's going to happen. Then when it does, and it did, we don't expect it.
0: Well, Nuttall's only one. The Frenchman stated there were 3 masked men.
1: Yes, so he did. What about the other passengers? What do they say?
0: Well, they could only see the one man who entered the compartment.
1: Uh-huh.
0: There might have been another outside, though, keeping watch. Or the whole thing couldn't have taken more than 3 minutes.
1: Oh, well, we'll see about that later. Now we're going to search every car from 7 forward. 2 men at each exit as we move up. No shooting if it can be helped. I don't think they'll risk pulling the emergency cord. It's too light out now, but be careful. Again we searched. Every compartment, every passenger. Cars 7, 6, 5, 4, 3, 2... We made our way to the first car. And when we'd finished with it, we had nothing. The criminals had vanished. And that's when I thought of the man who had sent Detective Cowie to the fore of the train in pursuit of the robbers. We doubled back to the rear again. I left a man outside Roudier's compartment and continued on to the restaurant car, which up to then had not been searched.
0: Well, how do they think they could get off, though, when we reached Paris?
1: Same way they got on. We haven't got any proof. No positive identification. Oh, we have to catch them with the goods.
0: Oh, by gum, look at that. Having breakfast cool as a cucumber.
1: Mr. Nuttall.
3: Oh, good morning, gentlemen. How's your head, sir?
1: Oh, much better, thank you, Mr. Nuttall. Would you mind standing up, sir? We'd like to search you.
3: Nuttall. That robbery business, eh? I heard about it from the waiter.
1: Yes.
4: Nothing, sir.
1: All right. You stay here with him, will you please, Moffat?
3: I say, you don't...
1: Oh, but I do. Come on, Hobson.
3: Disgraceful business. Somebody's going to hear about this. Never heard of such a thing.
0: What's the idea, Black?
1: I think he came here after the holdup, gave the swag to someone, and sat down for breakfast. If I'm right, the second man should be in the kitchen. It was still early. The 2 chefs and a scullery boy were smoking in a corner. 3 waiters were lounging about idly folding serviettes. It was one of the waiters who gave away the show. As he saw us, his eyes darted to a rubbish bin.
0: One of these chaps, you think, huh?
1: You keep an eye on the waiter. That one.
0: Roger.
1: Got it.
0: Look out, Black!
5: Eh bien, mon ami, je vous arrête. Qui sont les autres impliqués?
6: Je ne comprends pas. Je suis innocent.
5: Oh, he says he's innocent, Hobson. Bring him along, will you?
7: I think he'll talk.

0: Monsieur Roudier, we have recovered your jewels.
1: You have? I am delighted.
0: Are you really? Well, then, perhaps you don't mind explaining one or two points to us.
1: Explain?
0: Yes, for example, why you sent the detective the wrong way after the attack.
1: No, but it is the way.
0: Oh, no, sir, it is not. If your story of the robbery were true, you couldn't possibly have been robbed and stood there outside your compartment without noticing in which direction the men ran. I am suggesting that you designed the robbery. You posed as a victim and then watched as Mr. Nuttall and a waiter held up the other passengers.
1: That
0: you handed your jewels to the waiter as he ran back to the restaurant car in order to verify your story.
1: Why? Why should I do all this?
0: Because there was no other way for you to get the stolen property off the train. The customs search luggage at the Gare du Nord. It's doubtful that a rubbish bin would be investigated.
1: Idiotic.
0: Bring in the waiter, Moffat.
2: Yes, sir.
3: Robert, qu'y a-t-il?
1: Tais-toi. Here you are, sir.
0: Ah. Eh bien. Vous identifiez cet homme?
4: Oui, Monsieur Roudier. C'est lui qui m'a engagé.
1: Espèce de fou.
0: I think that will be all, Monsieur Roudier. Put the handcuffs on him, Moffat. We later learned that Roudier had spent 2 months planning the robbery. The halting of the train and the attack made upon me was, as we had suspected. At the trial, evidence was brought to light linking the same gang with the earlier Golden Arrow train robbery. Strangely enough, Madame Roudier was exonerated of any part in the crime. As a true continental wife, she had been completely oblivious of her husband's business transactions. Pursuit. And the pursuit is ended.

0: Pursuit is produced and directed by Elliot Lewis and is written by Anthony Ellis. Music was composed and presented by Eddie Dunstetter. Ben Wright stars as Inspector Peter Black with Raymond Lawrence as Sergeant Martin. Featured in tonight's cast were John Daner, Lou Krugman, Jay Novello, Nan Portman, Joseph Kearns, and William Johnstone. 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
1: We invite you to join us next week at the same time when Pursuit will bring you another dramatic story of the famous Inspector Peter Black of Scotland Yard, relentlessly hunting down those whose disordered passions breed violence and murder. Another story of man hunting man when we bring you Pursuit.
0: Bob Stevenson speaking. 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

0: Adventure number 7. But Grandma, what big teeth you have. A new Carlton E. Morse production featuring Jack, Doc, and Reggie. O'clock in the afternoon in the office of the A1 Detective Agency, around the corner and up one flight, just off Hollywood Boulevard. It's hot, and Mary Kay Jones, the cutest secretary in Hollywood, is dressed for it. Her boss, Jack Packard, is sitting directly under an electric fan, his feet up on the desk, his shirt open at the collar, and a glass of iced coffee in his hand.
1: Boss, it's so doggone hot, it's indecent. Gets so a girl doesn't care anymore.
2: Why don't you take off something?
1: If I took off one thing more, you could hand me a cake of soap and a wash rag and send me to the shower.
2: Try some iced coffee.
1: And immediately perspiration starts out on me like a whirling spray. Oh, honest to goodness, boss. Why don't you shut up shop and let a girl go home and sit in a tub of water?
2: Go ahead. I want to wait for Doc and Reggie.
1: What do they got that we want?
2: They're supposed to turn in a report on the Bronson firebug case. The insurance company's been screaming for us since Monday.
1: Oh, great. 150 in the shade, and we got to work on a firebug case.
2: Not you.
1: What do you mean, not me? I'm your secretary, aren't I?
2: I'm not sure sometimes.
1: You're not sure about what?
2: When you come down to the office in clothes like you got on today, I sometimes wonder.
1: Oh?
2: Maybe I ought to keep you for a pin-up girl.
1: Don't like them, huh? These clothes, don't like them?
2: Sure, what there is of them. But what'll clients think?
1: What clients?
2: Hey, did anybody ever tell you you're the freshest secretary in Hollywood?
1: Besides, I don't wear my clothes for the clients.
2: No?
1: Nope. I wear them for the boss. Ever since you reopened the A1 Detective Agency after finishing up with the 21 old men, I've practically been throwing myself at the boss. But the poor dope isn't having any.
2: The office is no place for romance.
1: Well, then, for the love of Mike, why don't you take me out on a dark road some night? Or to a nice balcony seat in a theater. I'll come and sit on my front porch.
2: No, you're much too important to the A1 agency as a secretary.
1: You think a little fraternizing on Saturday night would cut down my office efficiency on Monday morning?
2: Hey, look, Mary Kay, I'm too hot to argue. Somebody in the outer office.
1: Yeah, boss, I'll get it. Relax, boss, it's just Reggie. He's got a kid with him.
2: Kid? Boy?
1: Surprising as it may seem, it's the boy.
3: See you for a minute, Jack?
2: Sure.
3: Okay, fella, in with you. You see this tadpole, Jack? I bet he's not over 10 years old. How old are you, son? Oh, he's not talking. Anyway, you know what I caught him doing? Caught him purse snatching.
1: Hey, no kidding.
3: Right down there on Hollywood Boulevard. Went up behind a woman, jerked the purse out from under her arm, and streaked it down a side alley. He'd have got away with it, too, if he hadn't run right into my arm.
2: Is that right, boy?
1: Is this a police station?
2: Uh-oh. You did steal the woman's purse?
1: Don't look like any police station to me.
2: You give the woman's purse back to her, Reggie?
3: Yeah, she wanted to call a uniformed cop, but I flashed my special on him. Let me have the kid.
2: You've been purse snatching for quite a while?
1: Look, if this is a police station, where's the cells where you lock people up?
2: As a matter of fact, this isn't a police station.
1: Oh.
2: We're private detectives.
1: Yeah?
2: Yeah, I'm Jack Packard. The man who brought you in is Reggie York.
1: Is she a private detective, too?
2: No, she's our secretary.
1: She's hot stuff.
4: Hey!
3: Out of the mouths of babes.
1: Weren't you

0: No, she's our secretary.
1: She's hot stuff.
2: Hey!
0: Out of the mouths of babes.
1: Where'd you get that kind of talk? You ought to have your mouth washed out.
2: Touchy, ain't she?
0: What's your name?
2: Bud Crawford. Now I know you're not the police, I'm not scared anymore.
0: Well, that's good. How old are you?
2: I'm 11.
0: Oh, look here. You sure about that?
2: For crying out loud. Don't you think a guy knows how old he is?
0: Well, you don't look 11 to me.
3: All right, skip it. Where do you live?
2: 6170 Selma.
1: Oh, that's just around the corner, boss.
0: With your folks?
2: Hmm?
0: I said you live with your folks?
2: Yeah, sure. My grandmother.
0: Hmm. Is that all?
2: Yeah, that's all. Just my grandmother.
0: Hmm. Does she know you're a purse snatcher?
2: No.
0: You go to school?
2: I used to.
0: You mean you don't go to school now, kid 11 years old?
2: I don't sleep very good.
0: A growing boy 11 years old doesn't sleep good? What's the matter? Is conscience bothering you?
2: No.
0: Why don't you sleep good?
2: Some nights I do. Some nights I have dreams.
0: What do you dream?
2: I don't know.
0: Yes, you do.
2: I don't want to think about them.
1: Nightmares.
0: Bad dreams, huh?
2: Yeah.
0: Well, it might do you good to tell somebody about them. You like to try?
2: They don't make any sense. They're crazy.
0: Well, go on. I'd like to hear them. Here, you want a cold drink?
2: No. I'm not sweating because it's hot. I sweat like this when I think about the dream. Sometimes I wake up in the night sweating like this.
1: Here, want a handkerchief?
2: No, I got one.
1: Hey, when was the last time you had a bath?
2: Oh, so you're one of them dames that right away get personal.
1: But your hands, they're filthy. Doesn't your grandmother ever make you clean up?
2: No.
0: Never mind about that. Let's get back to this dream business. You'd rather talk about that anyway, wouldn't you?
2: I never told anybody.
0: Sure, that's probably why they keep worrying you. You tell us about them, it'll probably make you feel a lot better.
2: Grandma can

0: need open.
1: You know.
2: Here, roll up your sleeve, bud.
1: Here, let me do it for you.
0: No, this arm.
2: Hunter, you getting all this down, Mary Kay?
3: Every word, boss. You think it might mean something?
1: Hey, Jack, look at this kid's arm.
2: Needle puncture.
1: 4, 6, 8, 11 of them.
0: What the heck? They don't hurt.
2: Okay, you can roll your sleeve down. How about these dreams?
0: Well, it takes me a long time to get out of our house.
2: You mean in your dream you get up and dress and want to get out of the house?
0: I don't want to, but I gotta. For some reason, I got to.
1: But you don't know what the reason is, huh?
0: Yeah, that's it. And it takes me a long time to get out. And I have to go through a lot of rooms. And big rooms and long rooms. And I have to go through a lot of doors. Lots of doors. Hurry, bud. Hurry up. Don't let him catch you. Hurry. Hurry. In every room I went into, my voice sounded different. A gun went off, and I heard somebody scream. And when I went to put my shoes on in the morning, they were all covered with mud.
3: Well, you can see how crazy that is. Look outside. So hot you could fry steak. And it's been that way for the

0: I'd be scared to tell her.
1: Why?
2: Yeah, why? Grandmothers are wonderful people to tell things to.
0: Not my grandmother.
1: Okay, Bud, we've talked about everything but the purse snatching. I know you don't want to talk about it, but we got him.
0: Not part of the dream.
1: Maybe not, but we'll talk about it just the same. How many times have you done this? Snatched a woman's purse?
0: Just this once.
1: No. Look up at me. That's it. Is that true?
0: Honest.
1: I believe it is true. Why did you do it?
0: Honest, Mr. Packard. Something made me. It was just like I'd done it before and knew just how to do it. I didn't want to all the time I was doing it.
3: No. People don't do what they don't want to do.
1: Never mind it. But I want you to come in the back room. Back here with me.
0: What's back there?
1: Makeshift laboratory. Come on.
0: You want me, boss?
1: Oh, you and Reggie wait there. In with you, Bob.
3: Funny business.
2: Hey, you picked yourself up quite a case.
3: What does Jack care what the kid dreams? When I was a youngster, I used to have some dreams that would make Bud's dream sound like mush and milk.
2: Yeah? What did you dream about?
3: Women?
2: What kind of women?
3: Minnie Kay, it didn't make any difference what kind of women, huh? Women.
2: Oh, fine.
3: And speaking of women, Minnie Kay, if there's anything cuter than the clothes you've got on this PM, it's the stuff that's inside of me.
2: Uh-oh, mustn't touch.
3: Still, Jack Packard or nobody, huh?
2: That's the way it is.
3: Isn't life a crime?
2: Hey, no kidding, Reggie. Give a girl a lowdown.
3: Gladly. On what subject?
2: Well, why did you and Jack and Doc break with the 21 old men?
3: 10 Gramercy Park?
2: Yeah, why did you?
3: Well, no break at all, my dear.
2: I'm not your dear. And there must have been some kind of break. Because that international stuff is right down Jack's alley. He wouldn't have given it up to come back and reopen the A1 Detective Agency office here in Hollywood if he could have gone on with the whole world as his playground.
3: Matter of fact, we were getting too well known.
2: Yeah? How do you mean?
3: 21 old boys need pawns whose faces aren't known.
2: Oh, that's it, huh?
3: Getting so the old boys couldn't send us anywhere without Jack being spotted as their man.
2: So we had to wind up business and come home, huh?
3: Oh, we'll do a job for them still once in a while. Doc's really the one who persuaded us to reopen the agency. How he does love to play detectives.
2: Huh. That red-headed Texan. You know why, don't you?
3: No, why?
2: Well, it gets him around among the girls.
3: Ah, yes. Good.
2: He's worse than you are. And that's something. Brother.
1: Perfectly all right, Bud. If you shot a gun and killed anybody, there'd be a little speck of burned powder embedded in the skin of your hand.
0: And there wasn't any?
1: No sign. A lot of dirt, no burned powder.
3: So that's what you're doing in there, giving him the burned powder test.
1: Yeah. Get on your horse, Reggie.
3: What? You've got to go out in that hot glare again?
1: We're going over to see Bud's grandmother.
0: If my grandmother finds out I've brought anybody home...
1: She's not going to know. You're going to stay here with Mary Kay.
0: I don't trust her. Hey, why do you say that? She's got that soap and water look in her eye. She's going to wash me.
3: Well, why don't you let her? You might get to like it.
1: Come on, Reggie.
3: Coming. Take care of each other, you two.
0: Look, I'll make a deal with you.
2: Yeah? What kind of a deal?
0: You don't wash me, I don't run out on you.
2: Hey, why the big beef about washing? Doesn't your grandmother ever wield a wash rag?
0: My grandmother don't ever make me do nothing.
2: Oh, but she must care about you. But why does she give you injections to make you sleep?
0: I don't know. But it's not because she cares about me.
2: Oh, that's too bad.
0: No, it ain't. It's okay. She don't care about nothing, and I don't care about nothing. And it's okay, see?
1: This is the house.
3: What the fire trap? Look out if we don't break our necks getting up on the porch.
1: Now, come on.
3: Don't rap too hard. You'll knock the door off its hinges. Maybe Grandma isn't home. Maybe she's out playing bridge at the Beverly Wilshire, having tea with Mrs. Ditchin.
1: Hey, hold it. See if anything? Somebody's answering the door.
3: I don't hear nothing.
1: He's listening just inside the door.
3: Why don't you try it again?
4: Well?
1: Hey, are you Mrs. Crawford?
4: The name be Mrs. Crawford. Why shouldn't it be?
1: We represent an insurance company.
4: Oh, do I look like a good, rich young man?
1: Oh, no, we're not trying to sell insurance.
4: No?
1: No. My name's Jack Packard.
4: Well, how do you do, Mr. Jack Packard?
1: This is Reggie York.
3: Hello, Grandma.
4: Do tell. I've always been very partial to educated young men with broad shoulders and the way with the girls about them.
3: Well, Grandma, what a beautiful smile you've got.
4: Oh, and from England, too.
3: An English lad if there ever was one. How about Miss Packard and me coming in and talking a little?
4: Just a minute.
3: Oh, I see. No?
4: You said you was from the insurance.
1: That's right. We're detectives for an insurance company.
4: Oh, detectives.
1: Yes.
4: What's an insurance company need of detectives?
1: Why, I don't know whether I should tell you this or not.
4: Yes?
1: Well, you see, when a person insured by our company dies and leaves a large amount of money for us to pay to his relatives...
4: Somebody done that? Died and left a lot of money?
1: Happens every day. Well, you see, then Reggie and I are sent out to find the proper relatives to which our company will pay the face of the policy.
4: Well, maybe you young men better come right on in. Open the screen door. Now, you have to excuse me with no carpets on the floor on account they've been sent to the cleaners for weeks now.
5: What she really means is pawn shop.
1: Okay, cut it out, Reggie.
4: Come on right in, gentlemen. Come right in. There ain't much furniture, I grant you, but... what they is, you're welcome to.
3: I think this apple box will hold me up.
4: Well, suppose I am poor. There ain't no call to make fun of a poor old lady who's doing the best she can, is there?
3: Oh, look here. Honestly, Mrs. Crawford...
4: I know how it is. I was young and thoughtless once myself. Young folks forget how hard the world can be to old people. Tolerated, that's all. Just barely tolerated. And let her hang on a little while longer.
3: Jack, why don't we get out of here and mind our own business?
4: Oh, well, no. No, you don't want to go. What were you saying about somebody leaving a lot of money?
3: Mrs. Crawford, that was just an old...
1: Yes, Miss Crawford. Just an old acquaintance of yours. At least so we're led to understand. You know, or should I say, you did know a gentleman by the name of Robert McCauley?
4: Robert? Oh, you'd be meaning... dear old Robbie McCauley, why, of course. And would it be Robbie who's died and left me the money?
3: Yeah, but Mrs. Crawford...
4: Of course I knew Robbie McCauley. Knowed him all my life. Grew up with him. Nearly married me.
3: Oh, great.
4: He did so. Three different times.
3: He almost married you three different times?
4: He did. And if he left me money, it's no more than right that he should. Us being what we were to each other.
3: Okay, Jack, witness is yours.
1: Before we can go any further towards getting Robert McCauley's money for you, I'm going to have to ask you a few questions.
4: Well, if they're about Robbie...
1: No, they're not. They're about your grandson.
4: What's my grandson to do with it?
1: Everything. His name's Bud, I think. Bud Crawford?
4: That's right.
1: Well, there's one stipulation in Miss McCauley's will. Money goes to you only providing you've been a good grandmother to Bud.
4: Well, who says I haven't been a good grandmother?
1: Nobody, no. It's just in the will. See, Mr. McCauley loved children.
4: Oh, yes. I remember. He always did, yes.
1: So we've got to make sure in our own mind that you love and care for Bud. Huh? Could we see him?
4: Why, I think the loving lad is at his studies in school at the moment.
1: Oh, I see. Well, I don't suppose it's really necessary to see him personally. Maybe if you'll just show us around the house, show us his room and his toys.
4: What for?
1: We got to have something which to form an opinion of your relations with your grandson.
4: Did you ever know a grandmother that didn't love her grandchildren?
1: Well...
4: did you?
1: Well, no, not that I know of.
4: Well, there you are. I love Bud and I give him all the mother care I know how. And he'd tell you the same if he was home. So what more is there?
1: Oh, by the way, Reggie, that other appointment...
3: Other appointment? Yes, that.
1: Look, it's almost 4:00. I wonder if you'll stay here and finish up with Mrs. Crawford while I run along.
4: Well, what about the money?
1: Reggie will finish talking with you about that. It's nice meeting a kind old gentlewoman like you, Mrs. Crawford. Take good care of Mrs. Crawford while I'm out, Reggie.
3: Will do.
4: Well, he certainly had to get up and go in a hurry.
3: Yeah, that's Jack. Abrupt. You know what I think, Mrs. Crawford?
4: What?
3: I think Jack just got up and left because he wasn't getting anywhere with him.
4: Getting anywhere?
3: Sure. The minute you laid eyes on me and saw I was a bit of brawn and bone from England, you weren't interested in what he was saying at all.
4: But what about Robbie McCauley's money?
3: No. See, you aren't interested in money when you've got a broad-shouldered lad.
4: Who says I'm not interested in money?
3: Why, Grandma, what greedy eyes you've got.
5: You wouldn't by any chance be one of the original 1890 gimme girls, would you?
4: Oh, what is this anyway?
5: Grandma, could I ask you something?
4: Don't call me Grandma. And you get on out of this house.
5: It's going to get tough, huh?
4: You want me to call the police?
5: Sure. Want me to get them on the line for you?
4: Well, what do you want to ask?
5: Grandma, what's that stuff you've been shooting into Bud's arm at night? That syringe? Hey, Grandma, don't look so scared.
4: Where's Bud? Where's my boy?
5: Just take it easy now. Nothing's the matter with Bud.
4: Now, Bud's a sickly boy. Bud's not well. And it... What's that?
5: Hmm? What was?
4: Somebody in my bedroom.
5: Maybe you've got burglars. Maybe you're just hearing things.
4: Listen. You're standing just on the other side of that door.
5: What big ears you've got, Grandma.
4: Look. The doorknob's turning. The door's opening. You!
5: Well, if it isn't my old sidekick, Jack Packard himself.
1: You look pretty upset, Miss Crawford.
4: What are you doing in my bedroom?
1: You're no lady, Miss Crawford. You shouldn't get so upset.
4: Get out of my house. You hear me? Get out of my house.
5: Sit down, Grandma.
4: You let go of me.
5: Sit down. Jack wants to talk to you. That's it.
4: You can't do this to an old lady. You can't, man.
1: All right, that'll be enough of that. You recognize this narcotic needle?
5: Doggone syringe, big enough for a horse.
1: You do recognize it, don't you? The needle you've been using to give your grandson injections. What was the hypnotic drug you used?
4: You're wrong. You're wrong.
1: Well, never mind. The police laboratory will tell me quick enough. Where'd you get the stuff?
4: Oh, I'm a very old lady.
1: Well, it's a good thing you are, because I feel like mussing somebody up good. Shooting a kid full of hypnotic drugs and then sending him out to do your dirty work for you.
5: Dirty? What sort of dirty work?
1: Purse snatching, for one thing. When he was shot full of that stuff, he responded to any suggestion his grandmother made to him. That's how the old lady's been living. Look, here's a couple of women's purses.
4: Those are my purses. They're mine.
1: There are no such thing. Look, this one's got the initials JJB stamped on it. The other one's got a personal card inside. Mrs. H.S. Edwards.
5: Aren't you ashamed of yourself? An old lady like you.
4: Persecuting an old woman.
5: Cut the crocodile tears, Grandma.
1: But here's the most interesting item. I found it tucked in the back corner of a bureau drawer.
5: Uh-oh. Gold watch.
1: Yeah, and on the back of it is engraved the following. To Patrolman John S. Redmond from the Los Angeles Police Commission for his excellent work in the performance of his duties connected with the control of narcotic traffic.
5: Patrolman Redmond? But he's been missing for almost 3 weeks.
1: Yeah.
5: Well, the police department's been like a bunch of caged wildcats.
1: What's the matter, Miss Crawford? Nothing to say? Under the circumstances, I doubt if I would either. But that was a dirty business trying to make an 11-year-old kid think he did it. You had him full of that hypnotic stuff. You had him with you. He heard the shot. He heard the officer's death cry. You told him over and over he killed. When he woke up, he believed it.
4: Very well, Mr. Packard. If you are going to persecute me, there's not much I can do about it.
5: Hello. What's come over the old dame?
1: You say all this isn't true?
4: If I've done all this, there's got to be a body someplace.
1: That's right.
4: Have you found a body?
1: Grandma, you should have cleaned Bud's muddy shoes the next morning.
4: Shoes?
1: That's right. Where would a boy get muddy shoes walking around this neighborhood in June?
4: I don't know.
1: I didn't either until I went out and looked around. There's been some new street work not so long ago. What happened? Did a water main break?
4: I don't know what you're suggesting.
1: I'm suggesting that Patrolman Redmond was onto your little narcotic business. He told his office he was onto something, and I think he came out here, put the B on you, and you took care of him.
4: Took care of him?
1: Yeah. Then planted the body out in the street excavation where they were repairing the water main. It was at night. Bud told us that much. And that's how Bud got his shoes muddy.
4: So you think somebody shot somebody?
1: That's right.
5: Sit down, Grandma.
4: You take your hands off me.
5: I told you.
1: All right, just a minute, Reggie. Let her up.
4: Manhandling an old lady.
1: You think you're going to walk out on her?
4: Who's walking out on anybody? You come with me.
1: Where?
4: Calling a body a murderess. I'll show you.
5: Watch out, Jack. She doesn't give you the slip.
4: Who's giving anybody the slip? Stand aside so I can open this door.
5: Oh, will you look at this? The old shack's got a basement.
4: And what if it has? I'll show you if I'm a murderess or not.
5: Keep on the heels, Jack. It's tricky.
4: Oh, well, you needn't walk on the hem of my skirt.
1: What's supposed to be down here?
4: There now.
5: Ah, just a dirt floor.
6: Yeah. Dank and soggy as a marsh.
4: And now you know why my grandson had mud on his shoes.
5: Well, he must have an underground spring. No. Watch me a step. It's darker than the inside of a cow.
6: Is that why you brought us down here, to show us this soggy basement?
4: Turn your flashlight over in the corner there.
6: Give me a flash, Reggie.
5: No.
4: Now, there you are. Now say I'm... Where is he? He's gone.
6: Who's gone? What are you talking about?
4: I had him tied up down here. How did he get away?
5: You had who tied up down here?
4: That Snoopy policeman.
6: You had Officer Redmond tied up down here in this basement for 3 weeks?
4: He was hurt. I was nursing him back to his health.
5: Tied up down here in this pneumonia hatchery? And you were nursing him back to health? You're nuts, Grandma.
6: Reggie, call the homicide squad. Tell them to bring their picks and shovels.
5: And I swear, Mary Kay, they have more cops swarming over that old lady's house than Locust Time in Kansas.
2: Mrs. Crawford is under arrest for murder?
5: Well, they haven't booked her yet. They're looking for Officer Redmond's body.
2: Oh.
5: Digging up the street in front of the house and in the basement. Buried there someplace.
2: But why has Jack got Bud in his office?
5: Well, I'm supposed to be catching you up on what's happened while he's trying to pry something else out of the boy.
2: Mm. Now that his grandmother's in hock, what's to become of him?
5: Bud? Juvenile hall, I guess.
2: Gee, that's too bad. Honestly, he's nice people, Reggie. Once they got some of the dirt off his hands and face.
5: What? He let you wash him?
2: Sure, we got to be pally as... Hey! I got a grandmother, too.
5: No kidding.
2: A nice girl like me? Of course I have. She and Grandfather live in the country.
5: Are you talking about wishing Bud Crawford off on your grandparents?
2: Well, why not? They got lots of room. They'd show Bud what real grandparents are like. Uh-oh. Jack wants us to come in.
5: Yeah, looks that way.
2: No kidding, though, Reggie. What's the matter with the idea?
5: You don't ask me. Bud likes it, and your grandparents like it.
1: All right, come on in, you two.
5: You got anything new, Jack?
1: Bud and I have been talking about where he's going to live.
0: Yeah. I know she wasn't very much of a grandmother, but... Well, golly, when she's the only grandmother a fella's got...
2: Hey, Bud. I was just thinking.
0: Yeah?
2: Yeah. I got a swell grandmother. A country grandmother. How'd you like to have a share of her?
0: Think she'd want me?
2: I'll make you a bet.
0: You mean real country with... Cows and butter and stuff?
2: Honest to goodness cows and honest to goodness butter.
0: Hey, that's something I always wondered about. When you get butter right out of a cow, how does the cow know to make a quarter pound cube right on the nose?
2: Uh-oh, boss.
6: I'll take it, man. Hello. Yeah, this is Packard speaking. Oh, hello, Inspector. Hey, what's that? You don't say. Well, that's better than... Out of his head, huh? Yeah, but he's going to be... Good. Yeah. Yeah, murder always leaves a bad taste in my mouth. Yeah. Well, thanks for calling. Check.
2: Hey, what are you grinning about?
6: Officer Redmond's alive.
2: Well, no
5: what
2: kidding,
5: do you know?
6: Boy. Yeah, the old lady did have him tied up. She fired at him, but only creased him. Tied him up and dragged him into the cellar.
2: Well, you said something about out of his head?
6: Yeah, he's in the county hospital. Picked up wandering, dazed on the street. Out of his head with fever.
2: He's gonna live?
6: Yeah.
5: Well, but how did he get away?
6: Old lady got careless or something. But he's alive, Bud. And you know, that's a wonderful thing for you.
0: Yeah?
6: You bet. Murder is a tough thing for a kid to carry around on his shoulders. Even to the third and fourth generation.
0: Hey, you know something? I'm nuts about the way you talk, Mr. Packard.
6: Yeah?
0: Even to the third and fourth generation. Someday I'm going to talk like that.
2: You could do a lot worse, Bud. Talk like him. Act like him.
0: Hey, I think you're in love with him.
5: He thinks she's in love with him. Talk about your Department of Understatement.
2: Well, what's the matter with that, you dope?
5: I'm not the dope. Jack's the dope. D-O-P-E. Dope. 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
7: You have just heard Isle of Adventure, a new Carlton E. Morse production, featuring Michael Raffetto as Jack Packard and Tom Collins as Reggie York. Next week, adventure number 8, entitled The Man with the Three Green Eyes. Jeanette Nolan was the grandmother in tonight's show, Jean Bates was Mary Kay Jones, and Henry Blair was Bud Crawford. But Grandma, What Big Teeth You Have was written and produced by Carlton E. Moore. Organ music by Rex Cora. Your announcer, Jim Butters. 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

0: killed somebody.
1: Oh, look, fella. 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You got your dreams all mixed up with...
2: Where was this? Where did it happen?
0: Outdoors. That's all I know.
2: And you think you shot...

0: We now present The Adventures of Marco Polo. Marco Polo made his escape from the castle of the Old Man of the Mountain by means of a secret and treacherous path, and battled his way down the mountain until he arrived at the camp of the Khan of Persia. Eventually, he was shown into the presence of the Khan, who had first treated him as an enemy. Eventually, however, Marco Polo persuaded the Khan that he wished to help him, and he offered to show the secret path to the Persian soldiers. That night, Niccolo Polo, Maffeo, and Benno were still wandering about the grounds of the castle. They were intercepted by an officer, and eventually Prince Alaeddin, the Old Man of the Mountain, came on the scene. He ordered that the three Venetians be seized and put to death.
1: Mighty Prince, what will you gain by killing us? We are three travelers. Your men attacked us, robbed us of our goods. We were merely going on a peaceful mission to promote trade between our country and Persia.
2: I am not interested in that. I have stolen your goods, and in some way you have deceived me. Where is Marco Polo, the tall young man? Why is he hiding from me?
3: I fear, most high, that he has escaped.
2: How could he escape? I bade you watch over these men. If Marco Polo has escaped, then you shall die.
3: But, most high, I could not watch over these men and at the same time take part in repelling the invaders.
2: I'm surrounded by fools. I do not like these Venetians. I offered to take them into my household. I gave them some of the precious drug, hashish. Gave them a taste of paradise. And yet they turned from me. Let them die now.
1: I beg that you give us a few moments before we die. Let us make peace with our Christian God.
2: Make your peace with your God. Then your head shall be struck from your shoulders.
4: Oh, my master, it seems that now we are to die.
1: All hope has gone, Benno. To your knees and pray that your soul may be saved. I ask pardon for bringing you on this hazardous journey, for leading you to your death.
4: At least I may pray that my master, Marco Polo, has reached safety.
5: Niccolo, my brother, ask no forgiveness from me, for none is needed. We have braved many hazardous journeys together. We have done much for Venice. We have been honest, God-fearing men, and I die with a clear conscience. Let me clasp your hand, brother.
1: I clasp your hand, Matthew. I am prepared to die. And may the Holy Father in heaven receive our souls.
5: Amen.
4: Amen.
2: Enough of this. Let their heads be struck from their shoulders.
6: What has happened? Look! The grounds are full of Persian soldiers! They're coming over that wall!
7: Allah, uncle, where may I find you?
1: May the Lord be praised! Marco Polo, my son, you have returned in time to save us.
4: My prayers are answered. I knew Marco Polo would return.
2: Let my men rally! We shall fight to the death!

0: The Persian soldiers poured over the wall at the rear of the castle. Their plans were well laid. Marco Polo had led hundreds of them up the tortuous path. Then they had erected barricades so that they could easily leap the walls. The soldiers of the old man of the mountain were caught unawares. They tried to rally, but in vain. Wave after wave of Persian soldiers swept down upon them. A pitched battle took place around the castle. The four Venetians watched the battle, and at last the Persians prevailed. Then commenced the slaughter. The robber army was mercilessly put to the sword, but Prince Alauddin fought like a man possessed until he was surrounded by Persian soldiers. Then he was disarmed and dragged into the castle. The noise and tumult of battle died down. The old man of the mountain had been defeated. The nightmare robber of the roads had at last been brought to defeat. Later that night, the Khan of Persia was carried into the castle in a silken litter, borne by six huge men. His throne was carried into the great audience chamber. Then he sent for the four Venetians. Marco Polo, with his father, his uncle, and his servant, strode down the beautiful tiled audience chamber. This time, the Persian soldiers stood on guard on either side. Marco Polo and his companions bowed low before the Khan.
1: You may rise, my friends. And you, Marco Polo, I thank from the bottom of my heart. You will not find that the Khan of Persia is ungrateful. Ask what you will, within reason, and it shall be yours.
2: Oh, most high and noble Khan of Persia, it was through your good offices that I was able to save the lives of my father, my uncle, and my servant. They stand before you now, and they offer you their thanks.
3: Indeed, we offer you our thanks, most noble Khan. You are bound for your country, and you were attacked by the soldiers of the old man of the mountain. We bring you good wishes and greetings from the people of Venice. We had goods to offer you for trade. We wish to establish regular trade between Persia and Venice.
4: Unfortunately, most high, those goods were stolen from us by the old man of the mountain.
1: The goods will be found and restored to you. We will trade with the people of Venice. And from now on, the roads will be safe. I give you my promise of that. But first, you shall see me dispense justice. Let Alauddin, he who is called the old man of the mountain, be brought before me. Come, my friends, stand by my side. A robber, a murderer, a villain is about to meet his just deserts. He has never shown mercy, nor will he receive mercy. See, they drag him before me now. To your knees, dog.
5: Alauddin, the old man of the mountain, goes to his knees before no man.
1: For many years have you resisted the forces of the law. For many years have you robbed, plundered, and made your name a terror to law-abiding people.
5: For many years I repelled the forces of the Khan of Persia. For many years I defied you. And but for ill fortune, I would have defied you again.
1: Nevermore will you defy me nor any man. My thanks are due to this young man, Marco Polo, who showed me the means of defeating you.
5: I place 1,000 curses upon Marco Polo. Would that I had slain him when I first set eyes on him.
1: He will be rewarded for what he has done. But you shall die.
5: I know I am to die soon. I am to go to paradise. Mayhap it will be the same paradise which I have often visited in my dreams when I have taken hashish. Nevermore will I taste the drug. Mine has been a long life and an eventful life, O Khan. Now I am ready to die.
1: You will find no place in paradise. You will suffer tortures and torments. Take him from here. Let his head be struck from his body.
5: I go, and I go happily. I know that soon I will be in paradise, surrounded by beautiful women, tasting the wine of Allah. I go now, and I make my peace with Allah. The old man of the mountain is not afraid of death.
1: The world is well rid of such a scoundrel.
2: One must admire the man's courage, O Most High.
1: Speak no more of him. It does not please me. And now, my friends, what do you ask for a reward?
0: Our reward is to be allowed to trade with Persia. The return of our goods, which we may exchange for rugs and valuables from your land.
3: We have many wonders from our own land, which we can place before you, most noble Khan.
1: The old man of the mountain kept a veritable treasure house here. I have already looked on many wonders. Mayhap your goods are amongst them. I make you welcome to Persia. You shall travel to my capital with me. You will meet my wise men and counselors. I trust that you will make many visits to my land, bringing your goods in exchange for mine. I have heard of Venice.
3: We also carry messages from the Pope at Rome. He gives you greetings and extends his hand in friendship.
1: Come with me to my capital. I shall give you messages for the Pope, and I will send presents to him. We wish to live at peace with our fellow men, to trade with them. But I would that you would travel to China, there to meet my illustrious brother, Kublai Khan.
3: Kublai Khan?
4: He who is known as the Great Khan?
1: Yes, he is known as the Great Khan, the head of all the Tatar tribes. No man has ever penetrated his land. No white man has ever seen the wonders of his city, the palace of gold and silver and marble, the treasures in precious stone, the wonders of which his wise men are the masters.
4: We can never go to China, Most High. They kill white men. They hate them.
1: If I send you to China, you will be safe.
3: But you must have special goods to trade with China. Many times have I had a dream that someday I would go to China and view all the wonders of that mighty land, to bow before the great Kublai Khan. But I must take him gifts. I must take him messages from the Pope.
1: Hear me. There is a beauteous maiden in my city whom I wish to offer to my brother Kublai Khan as one of his wives. There are many lawless men in my land, and I must keep my soldiers near me to subdue these lawless rebels, just as I have subdued the old man of the mountains. But I beg and pray that you will accompany this beauteous maiden who is to be offered as a bride to my illustrious brother.
2: You are asking us to accompany her to China?
4: We cannot go to China. They will kill us there. It is known that they have passed the law that no white man is welcome there.
3: Peace, my brother. We shall hear what the Khan of Persia has to say.
1: My brother will make you welcome if you carry messages from me. I will give you a ruby ring, which you will but have to show in order to obtain an entry to Peking, my brother's city.
2: Tell me if this beautiful woman is to be married to your brother.
1: Her name is Zelana. She is as beautiful as an angel from paradise. Her hair is almost as black as the wing of the raven. Her skin is milky white, and her eyes are brown, limpid pools of glory. She is a worthy bride for my brother, the great Kublai Khan. Already he has 26 wives, but I swear that Zelana, the 27th, shall be his favorite. And he will thank me 1,000 times for having bestowed her upon him.
2: I never thought that we would have a chance to visit China. You have always wanted this chance, Father.
3: Yes, Marco, I have always wanted this chance. And it seems by your bravery and resource you have obtained it for me.
4: It seems like a dream. No white man has ever gone to China. We do not know how we will be greeted there.
1: I have told you that Kublai Khan is my brother, and that you will go to China under safe escort from me. Come, my friend. What do you say?
3: We would like to undertake your task, O mighty Khan. But I beg you, allow us to return to our own home first, that we may gather fitting presents for the great Kublai Khan.
1: Can I trust you to return?
3: If I give you my word, I will return.
2: I swear that I will return, most mighty Khan.
4: I go where my brother and his son lead me. We shall return.
1: No white man has ever penetrated China. If you are brave and courageous, you will see wonders which white men have never beheld, of which they have never even dreamed.
2: I speak for my father and my uncle, O mighty Khan. We shall accept your offer. We shall do what no white man has ever done before. We shall visit China and make obeisance to the great Kublai Khan.

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9: It is 3 a.m. at the Gotham First National Bank, and the clicking noises you hear are the tumblers of a lot, magnified many times by intricate amplification equipment.
10: That's a boy, Mitch. You're doing fine. We're almost home.
9: The lock belongs to First National's maximum security walk-in vault, but the three highly special security seems to be maximum enough.
11: Hey, that does it. She's ready to open.
12: Well, the other alarms have been shut off. Help me pull the door.
10: All that money. A Federal Reserve deposit of millions waiting for us just on the other side of that door.
12: Jeez, Mitch, this thing is 2 feet thick.
10: Okay, I'm helping.
12: Almost. Just a little more.
13: Good evening, gentlemen. We're glad you could drop by.
14: Batman!
15: Don't you fellas know it's polite to knock first?
10: And wrong! People waiting inside!
12: No, it isn't fair. What do they know?
13: Every crook makes at least one mistake, French, and your gang is no exception.
15: Your mistake was falling for the phony news item Batman planted about a huge Federal Reserve deposit in this branch.
11: Hey, what are we running here, a debate? Let's plug them!
16: They're a couple of them already!
13: Robin and I prefer to fight without guns, and we expect the same from you.
15: Batman, look out! The third one has another gun!
17: Something far more use.
9: The bank robber flips a switch on the strange circuit-studded gadget in his hand, and at once the air is filled with a piercing, ear-splitting sound.
17: Ears.
13: Oh, me too, Robin. I can't even think straight.
17: That's the whole idea behind our sonic disruptor, Batman. A few more seconds of this, and you and a punk will be on the floor in agony.
11: Yeah, while we stand back and enjoy the show, thanks to the special high-frequency earplugs the three of us are wearing.
15: Oh, I'm covering my ears as tight as I can. It doesn't help.
13: Hold on as long as you can, Robin. Fight it.
9: Yet not even the dynamic duo can withstand the terrible onslaught of sound for long. And as they drop to their knees...
10: Seeing this was worth getting beat up for!
9: From every direction, the nightmarish screeching sound seems to surround them until the bank robbers look up to see a frightening form circling above their heads. A creature the size of a man with the unmistakable ears and leathery wings of a bat.
10: What is it?
11: It's the most horrible thing I've ever seen.
17: Sonic Disruptor doesn't even phase it. I'm getting out of here.
10: Me too!
11: Wait for me!
9: In the frenzied confusion, the Sonic Disruptor falls, and its ear-splitting drone ceases at once, as the cowled Crusader and the boy wonder look up to see...
15: Batman! That thing! It's going after the bank robbers.
13: I know, Robert.
6: Hey, put me down. It's got me in its claws. Look out. He's dropping you on top of us.
15: Do you believe this? It slammed two of them together. Now it's pulling the third crook into the air.
6: Help!
15: And knocking him senseless into the side of the wall. What a show! The creature's flying away, Batman. Let's go after it.
13: No, Robin. The least we can do in gratitude for its help is to leave Man-Bat in peace.
15: Man-Bat? You know this guy? Monster, whatever he is?
13: Yes, and I know he must be in great pain right now. That's why he flew off.
15: I don't understand.
13: Like a true bat, Man-Bat's hearing is ultra-sensitive to even the minutest sounds. If you think that sonic disruptor was rough on us, I'd hate to imagine how it must have felt to him.
15: He must be a very brave man. He is a man, isn't he?
13: Robin, I think it's time you heard the full story of my friend Kirk Langstrom. Kirk Langstrom, the eminent nocturnal mammal expert, had long been a fan of mine and a supporter for everything the name Batman stood for. Well, it was several years ago that hundreds of hours of hard work finally brought him on the verge of an incredible discovery in the confines of his lab under the Gotham Museum.
7: That does it, my leathery winged friend. I've taken the final dose of my serum. Now we wait. You and I.
13: The friend Langstrom spoke to was a live bat. And the serum was a specially prepared gland extract he had derived from the creature for human consumption. He later told me he came up with the serum as a gift for me, but being the thorough scientist he was, tested the serum on himself first. And at first, the results seemed impressive.
14: Oh! That infernal noise is unbearable! What in heaven's name can be causing so much racket?
13: Langstrom was both startled and tremendously excited when he traced the noise to its source, astonished to discover it was nothing more than...
14: A dripping faucet! But to me, it sounded like splashing tidal waves. My hearing has become incredibly sensitive. The first bat characteristic that proves me...
13: And then the next sign became painfully apparent when Langstrom rushed to his desk to jot down some notes.
14: Ah! My eyes! I can't stand the light of that desk lamp. Got to put on my sunglasses. They're in my jacket.
13: Once he found the dark lenses, he put them on and switched off the light, only to get a third surprise.
14: I'm navigating in utter darkness without bumping into a thing. My vocal cords are emitting ultrasonic signals, and my super-sensitive hearing picks them up when they bounce back. I've done the impossible. I now possess the natural radar of... A bat!
13: Yes, Langstrom had achieved the impossible, all right. Far more so than even his wildest imaginings. Because when he happened to look...
14: God, my hands! They're growing hairy! With claws! Like a bat! I don't understand. Can this be decided? I'll put on some gloves. It's only temporary.
13: But while preparing to go out, he encountered still another.
14: My hat! What pushed it off my head?
13: By now, Langstrom already knew the worst. But he had to run to a mirror to see the horrible, ghastly truth for himself.
14: I have giant eyes! Fur instead of skin! This can't be happening. But it is. I've become a man bat.
13: Once the initial shock of his nightmarish fate had worn off, Langstrom remained at his museum lab late into the night, trying to discover where his serum had gone wrong. Until his work was interrupted by a ruckus in the jewelry exhibit upstairs in the museum. It was the Blackout Gang at work, a group that wore special equipment to enable them to operate in the dark. But that night, they were encountering opposition. Namely, me.
16: It's Batman! We've got the advantage! We can see him, but he can't see us! Jump him!
13: I was badly outnumbered, but with that many rats in my back, anywhere I punched, my fist would
16: hit. What the fuck is this? I see, sir, didn't
18: This freak is even worse than Batman.
13: Yes, Robin, that night I had a new ally. As Batman and Man-Bat fought side by side to mop up the rest of the gang.
14: You all right, Batman?
13: Sure, friend. Thanks to you. There's so much I need to know about you.
14: No! It's all gone wrong!
16: I want no part of you or anyone else.
13: Don't go. Come back. Let me try to help you. He flew off into the night, and it wasn't until months later that I learned that he was really Kirk Langstrom, and that his once noble mind had become dangerously unstable as a result.
15: That's some story, Batman. Did it ever have a happy ending?
13: Finally, after several months, I was able to catch up with him and administer the chemical antidote that turned Langstrom back to his human form. Everyone had high hopes for his recovery, especially when Langstrom decided to marry his fiancée, Francine, soon after that.
15: And then what happened?
13: They married, but by that time, Langstrom had relapsed into Man-Bat again. And he persuaded poor Francine to take the gland extract so that she, too, became a bat. It was his way of getting her to prove her love for him.
15: Man, those two have been through a lot.
13: And I thought the worst was behind them. Until tonight. Poor Langstrom must have suffered another...
19: You took my man bat away! For that, you must die!
15: Look out! Langstrom's back! But he's not making sense!
13: Wait a minute, Robin. I think I understand. This isn't Langstrom!
15: Good grief! The thing has swooped up Batman!
9: And creature of the night and the caped crime fighter locked themselves in furious and frenzied combat over Robin's head.
15: You've got to do something. I know. My utility belt.
9: Quickly, the teen wonder extracts a certain capsule and hurls it upward into the fray, where it breaks open in the face of Batman's monstrous opponent.
13: Good thinking, Robin. That sneezing powder ought to give me the advantage I need.
9: But just as Batman wrenches himself loose from the suffering creature, still another inhuman sound tears through the air. And as Batman agilely lands on the floor...
15: Oh, my gosh! Now there are two of them! The Man-Bats are fighting!
13: No, they're not! The second one is trying to calm down the first, and he needs help.
9: The masked manhunter extracts a bat rope and a batarang from his utility belt, and with skills and reflexes honed to absolute perfection, he flings the batarang upward.
15: Right on, Batman! Your bat line is wrapping itself around both of them, binding them together.
13: Now they can't use their wings.
15: And without their wings...
13: Man-Bats don't fly.
9: But when the dynamic duo runs up to the grounded inhuman pair...
15: Look, Batman! The bigger one's got something in his hand. They're two hypodermic needles.
13: Now I know what to do.
9: And Batman does it, wasting no time and injecting each creature with one of the hypodermics.
15: Oh, they're changing. Losing their wings. Becoming human again. Becoming a man and a woman.
20: Oh, Kirk, I'm so sorry. I lost control of myself. To think I would try and kill Batman.
7: It's okay, honey. It was the serum warping your mind. You didn't know.
13: What happened, Kirk?
7: It's all a misunderstanding, Batman. I was long overdue from an expedition in South America, and poor Francine was worrying about me here at home.
20: Yesterday I was rummaging through Kirk's lab, very depressed, and I was so despondent I mistook the bat extract serum for my own drink. The next thing I knew... I was a bat!
7: Once the serum affected her mind, Francine became wildly insane. And when I finally got home this morning, I found frantic scrawls drawn all over the walls, blaming you, Batman, for my disappearance.
15: I get it. So you took a dose of the serum yourself, figuring the only way to stop a man-bat is with another man-bat.
7: That's right. But when I finally located you two a few hours ago, you were up against that terrible sonic disruptor. So I gave you a helping hand with those bank robbers.
15: I'll say you did. That must have been murder on your bat ears.
13: And while Kirk took some time to recover, Francine caught up with us and attacked.
20: Batman, can you ever forgive me?
13: I already have, Francine.
15: Well, I may never forgive you, Batman. Not unless you get around to introducing me to your friends.
13: Sorry, Robin. Kirk, Francine, I'd like you to meet my protege and junior partner.

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1: Yes, it's for you. It's your dinner. It's called Cupboard Love. Cupboard Love's different. 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See this full pouch? Keeps it moist and squeezy. That's right. It's a new kind of cat food. Moist. It's good for you. Like it?
2: New Cupboard Love. What the well-cared-for cat has for dinner.
3: Once upon a time there was an engineer. Choo-choo Charlie was his name, we hear. He had an engine and he sure had fun. He used good and plenty candy to make his train run.
4: Charlie says, love my good and plenty. Charlie says, really ring the bell. Charlie says, love my good and plenty. Don't know any other candy that I love so well.
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fiery horse with the speed of light, a cloud of dust and a hearty hi-yo, Silver, the Lone Ranger.

0: In the early days of the western United States, the masked rider of the plains drove the outlaw bands from the new territory and made the frontier safe for honest men and women. No one could match his strength and courage, but it was his knowledge of character which enabled him to lead the pioneers along the path of progress and made possible the winning of the West. Return with us now to those thrilling days of yesteryear. From out of the past come the thundering hoofbeats of the great horse Silver. The Lone Ranger rides again.
1: Come along, Silver! There's going to be trouble at Bluefield! We've got to hurry! Hail, Silver! Away!

0: When the stage from the east arrived in the small western cattle town of Bluefield, it was the occasion of a happy reunion, Annie.
1: Mother!
2: My boy!
1: Oh, gosh, let me look at you. You look even younger than you did when I left home.
2: Oh, go on with your son.
3: Have you forgotten me, John?
1: Claire! Say, aren't you dressed stylish, though? Oh, honest, I had almost forgotten that anyone could be as pretty as you are.
3: Oh, blimey.
2: Well, it is good to be with you again, son. My, we thought when we left home we'd never get here.
1: Was it a hard trip, Mother?
2: Just awful. The roads were so dusty.
1: Then you want to clean up, won't you? Sam!
4: Yeah, boss?
1: Sam, this is my mother and my fiancée, Miss Proctor. Mother, Claire, I want you to meet Sam Sloan. Sam's my right-hand man.
4: I'm pleased to meet you. What do you want, boss?
1: Take care of that baggage, will you, Sam? This all of it, Mother?
2: That's enough, isn't it?
4: Oh, I can handle it, ma'am. Where do you want it took, Mr. Barton?
1: To the house. Get it there as quick as you can. We'll take the buggy and ride ahead.
4: Sure thing.
3: Is that your buggy, John?
1: Uh-huh. My place on the far side of town. I thought you wouldn't care to walk it. Mind your step, Mother.
2: Such streets.
3: You said your place, John. Have you built already?
1: No, not yet, Claire, but I expect to soon. At any rate, soon enough for us to move into it when we're married.
3: Dear, you've done splendidly.
2: Just to think why it isn't a year yet since you left home, is it, son?
1: Not quite, Mother.
2: And in less than a year, you've made enough money to afford getting married and building a home. I wish your father were alive. He'd be just as proud of you as I am.
1: Oh, I'm not a rich man quite yet. Just give me another week, though, and I'll have a good start toward a fortune.
2: Another week?
1: I'll tell you all about it when you've had a chance to rest up, Mother. Here's the buggy. Claire, give me a hand. I'll help you out.
5: Mr. Barton.
1: Huh? Oh, it's you, Jackson.
5: Could I speak to you for just a second, Mr. Barton?
1: No.
5: But I've got
1: to. Told you before there was nothing else to say. Now, quit bothering me.
2: But, son, if it's something
1: it's
2: important...
1: It's nothing, Mother.
5: You call it nothing? Mr. Barton, I won't stand for this.
1: Now, look here.
5: I won't.
1: This is neither the time or the place to talk business. Can't you see I'm busy now? Look me up tomorrow if you feel you have to.
5: I'm not waiting till tomorrow. I got the cash together to settle this right now.
1: The cash? What cash?
5: Cash to pay you to let me off my bargain with you.
1: You must be crazy, man. We've made an agreement, and I expect you to keep it. Why should I let you buy your way out of it?
5: If I deliver my cows to you at the price we agreed on, I'll go busted.
1: You knew that when the bargain was made.
5: But I thought there was going still lower. Instead, the market went the other way. Right now, beef is worth four times what it was then. Oh, now look here, Mr. Barton.

0: still lower. Instead, the market went the other way. Right now, beef is worth four times what it was then. Oh, now look here, Mr. Barton. Why can't you be decent about this? Why can't you be satisfied to take a fair profit and leave it go at that? Why do you have to force me out of business?
1: How soon will the roundup be completed?
0: In 3 or 4 days. Why?
1: Then in 3 or 4 days, I'll expect you to deliver 1,000 head of cattle as contracted for. Upon delivery, I'll pay you the amount agreed upon. And if you attempt to sell anywhere else, I'll have you dealt with as the law allows. That's final. There's nothing else to discuss. Now, if you'll excuse me.
0: You blasted crook.
1: Careful there.
0: Careful? Why should I be careful? What have I got to lose by speaking my mind that ain't as good as lost already?
1: Get into the buggy, Mother.
0: No, you don't. You don't leave here till you've heard what I think of you.
1: Take your hand away.
0: Not till I've had my say. It was you that made everybody around here think beef was going still lower. You needn't deny it, because I know it's so. You skinned this whole thing right from the first.
1: Nonsense.
0: You're dead. You sneaking, double-crossing Easterner. You don't care what happens to us. All you care about is lining your own pockets. What if me and the others around here do go broke? What's it to you? You'll profit by it, even though
1: I said take your hand away.
0: I'm... Oh!
2: You knocked him down. You...
1: Don't stop talking about it. Quick, into the buggy before the whole town's here. Up with you, Mother.
0: I won't forget this, Barton. You'll pay for hitting me. Wait and see if you don't.
1: If you know what's good for you, you'll leave well enough alone. Claire, hand me those reins.
2: Here, John.
3: I'll hit your head. Why don't you drill the skunk?
4: Give him what he needs.
5: Somebody ought to fix that slick Easterner once and for all.
1: If you don't want to get trampled, stand aside. Get up there. Come on. Get up there.

0: later, Barton was staring moodily from the window of the home he had rented. He was aroused by the sound of his mother's footsteps and...
1: Son.
2: Oh, cleaned up already, Mother? Where's Claire? Will she be along soon?
1: Soon, John. I wanted to speak to you alone first. Oh,
2: of course. We'll have lots of things to talk about.
1: Well, don't think I'm trying to pry into your business, son, but when we left the stage, that man you fought with, would you like to tell me about it?
2: Why, there's nothing to tell, Mother. He's just a sorehead who made a bargain he doesn't want to live up to. Oh, let's forget about that and talk of something a little more pleasant. Let's see,
1: No, let's finish this first.
2: But it's
1: not... Surely, if it's just business, I can know about it, can't I?
2: Since when did you get so interested in business, Mother? I thought
1: Please,
2: you were...
1: Please, you're just putting me off.
2: You act as though I'd done something to be ashamed of.
1: No, I'm sure if you explain, I'll understand. Please, won't you?
2: Well, you heard most of it back there, I guess.
1: Yes, son?
2: No, it's just that I turned out to be a little too smart for these fellows around here, and they can't take it. You see, when I came here, beef was cheap. The rancher started to get still cheaper. But I happened to hear some things in St. Louis when I came through that showed it would go up again. So I bought beef at the prevailing price for delivery after the fall roundup. Now, what's wrong with that?
1: Nothing, I suppose, but...
2: But what?
1: Well, that man back there said he'd lose his place. Said others would, too.
2: Am I to blame for that?
1: Son, that doesn't sound like you at all.
2: Mother, you're a woman. So naturally you don't understand the way business is carried on. Why, anybody else smart enough would have done just exactly as I did. I just...
1: There was something else.
2: Yes?
1: I heard that man say you had made the ranchers think beef would go lower. Is that true?
2: Well, I might have suggested to Sam that he hints something of the sort around. But it's not my fault what people choose to believe, is it?
1: Son, you've changed.
2: Changed?
1: Yes. When you left home, you were kind and considerate. You wouldn't have hurt anyone for the world. You were just like your father. But now you...
2: Mother, let's not get angry with each other. I've told you that what I did was strictly business and absolutely honest. I know you don't see it my way, but ask Claire if I'm not right. She'll tell you. She's...
3: I heard part of what you said, John.
2: Claire, I was just...
3: And I agree with your mother. You have changed.
2: Oh, nonsense.
3: Please, don't talk that way.
2: But neither one of you can see my side. I don't think you even want to.
1: But of course we do, son. That's why I asked you to explain.
2: Then don't you understand why I want to make money? I don't want it for myself especially. It's for you, for both of you. So I can build a fine home for you and buy you the things I'd like to buy you.
3: John.
2: Well?
3: Couldn't you do those things without injuring others?

0: Somebody's got to get hurt in business. That's just the way things are.
1: Then I think both your mother and I would rather do without a fine home and all that. If we can't have them on any terms but those.
2: Oh, what's the use of talking?
1: But, John...
2: You'll just have to take my word for it. Business is business, and a fellow can't afford to be squeamish.
3: But, son, neither can we afford to do without friends. That's all I ask of you. Never forget that.

0: It was the evening of that same day that a masked man and an Indian drew rein before a small cabin several miles outside of Bluefield.
1: Oh, Silver. Look out.
2: He's at home, Tonto. I'll talk to him alone. You wait here.
3: Come in.
2: Hello there.
3: Master.
2: Don't reach for that gun. I'm not an outlaw. I'm not here to harm you.
3: Then what do you want?
2: A friend of mine, an Indian, was in town today.
3: Well?
2: He heard you talking in the cafe. You were making threats.
3: So, that's it. Your friend of Barton's, and he sent you here to warn me off, huh? Well, you can go back and tell that skunk
2: not
3: that...
2: so fast.
3: I won't...
2: Don't jump to conclusions in such a hurry. I'm not a friend of Barton's. I've never spoken to the fellow in my life.
3: Then what's it to you what I say about him?
2: Nothing, if it doesn't lead to trouble.
3: Huh?
2: You probably don't mean those threats now, Jackson, but repeat them often enough, and you'll place yourself where you'll have to carry them out or back down.
3: You think I'm scared of that fella?
2: Why should you be?
3: Well, then what do you mean?
2: One moment. I want to make myself clear. I've said I'm not on his side, but that doesn't mean that I'm on your side.
3: I don't say...
2: I'm convinced the trouble lies in this. You misunderstand Barton, and Barton misunderstands you and the other ranchers he's met.
3: You can't misunderstand a skunk, stranger. It just ain't possible.
2: Jackson, you and I know that the people here in the West are just as much interested in helping each other as they are in getting ahead themselves. We're both Westerners and learned that long ago.
3: Sure, but what's that got to do with Barton?
2: He's still an Easterner, and that's something he hasn't learned. Just as you and the ranchers have forgotten that Easterners often have a different standard of ethics from ours. You haven't made allowances for that fact.
3: Don't you know that on account of him, most of us around here will go busted?
2: I know.
3: Then how can you say anything firm after that?
2: I didn't come to argue. I came to make a request.
3: Yeah?
2: You've done most of the talking against Barton. You've kept the other ranchers stirred up.
3: And I'll keep on stirring them till they do something to help me stick up for our rights.
2: That's my request. Stop it.
3: Huh?
2: Give me time. I think I can bring Barton around.
3: You talk mighty funny for an outlaw, stranger. Just what do you figure to gain by this?
2: Nothing.
3: You expect me to believe that? Why, I...
2: Believe it or not, it doesn't matter which. But I'll tell you this. If you start trouble, I'll stop it.
3: You...
2: And if you still think I'm an outlaw, take a look at this. If you recognize what that means, you may be willing to do as I say.
3: Wait! What was that he put on the table? Well, by thunder. Silver bullet. Silver. The Lone Ranger.
4: Where we go now?
5: To Barton's place, Tonto.
4: You talk to him?
5: Not yet.
4: What you do?
5: His mother and the girl he expects to marry are there, Kemosabe.
4: Oh.
5: They're the ones I want to speak with. They will. I believe they can settle this trouble.
4: Me not savvy.
5: Come along and you will, Tonto. Hurry, old fellow. Hurry.
4: Get him up, scout. Get him up.

0: Now to continue our story. Claire and Mrs. Barton were seated on the front porch. They were talking about the cattle deal John had made, and...
1: I wish I could talk to him, Claire, but he just won't listen. Every time I try it, he loses patience with me.
2: I know.
1: He's a good boy.
2: Of course he is.
1: It's just that he's so set on making money, he seems to have lost all sense of values. Claire, I can't stand it to see John getting that way. I can't. I don't care whether he can buy me things or not. I just want him to be as kind and as honest as his father was.
2: And that's the way I want him.
1: We both do. I wish I knew how to show him where he's wrong without hurting his pride.
2: We'll think of something.
3: Maybe I can help you.
2: Mrs. Barton, it's an outlaw.
3: Don't be frightened.
2: Get away. Get away or I'll call John.
3: I heard you say you wanted to find a way to prove to him that he's been wrong. I think I can show you a way to do it.
1: Who are you?
3: A friend. Now, please listen to me. Whether you realize it or not, your son is in danger. The men out here don't always ask permission of the law before they act, Mrs. Barton. And before long, they will act.
1: You mean that...
3: That they feel they've been cheated. Of course, legally, they haven't been. But I doubt they'll stop to think too much of that.
2: I'll get John.
1: No, Claire. But... Let this man explain himself. If he were bad, he could have taken what money we have before this.
3: Thank you.
1: You really think you can help my son?
3: With your aid, I know I can.
1: Then tell us how. We both love him. If you know an honest way to help, perhaps...
0: Almost 2 weeks passed. The fall roundup had been completed and the cattle had been delivered to young Barton. He rode toward his home in the company of an eastern buyer and...
4: I want to congratulate you, Barton. You've made a nice profit for yourself.
3: Thanks.
4: I'll send you a check for your beef as soon as I get back to the hotel.
3: Oh, there's no hurry.
4: I wonder, Barton, if you'd take a word of advice.
3: Advice?
4: Don't think I blame you for what you've done. I don't. As hundreds of others would have done, you saw an opportunity to make money and took advantage of it. I don't mind admitting I wish I could make in 10 years the money you've made in just this past season. But just the same, I'm not sure I envy you.
3: No?
4: I've heard some of these ranchers talking. I've known these fellows around here for quite a while, and I know when they're really angry.
3: They'll get over it.
4: I'm not so sure.
3: Well, I'm not worrying. Why should you? They've been talking for the past 3 months now. I've decided it's just that. Talk.
4: Well, you know your own business.
3: I'll make out. Well, here's where I'll have to leave you. That's where I live, just ahead.
4: Yeah, you can expect your check within an hour. Have a good day, Barton.
3: Bye.
4: Come on, boy.
3: Oh, boy. Oh, oh.
5: Hey, boys!
3: Hi there, Sam. How much do you think I cleared in that beef?
5: Yeah, listen, Mr. Barton.
3: $10,000. How do you like that? Now we'll see what Claire and Mother have to say.
5: But,
3: no time to talk now, Sam. I'll see you later. Mother! Hi, where are you? Claire! Hi, Claire! You upstairs? Sam, where's Claire and Mother going? The store?
5: Don't go on it, boss. That's what I've been trying to tell you.
3: Well, tell ahead.
5: They've done gone.
3: I know they have. That's why I asked. Sam. Sam, you didn't mean it.
5: Boss, that's just what I meant.
3: But they couldn't have. They wouldn't just leave without explaining, without saying anything.
5: Maybe you think they couldn't, Mr. Barton, but they sure did.
3: Mother, Claire.
5: And there ain't no use calling at them, boss. Lessen you figure you can be heard clear down the east trail. They packed and grabbed the stage, and right now they're rolling along towards home right smart.
3: But why'd they do it, Sam? Why?
5: You can search me.
3: But weren't you here when they left? Didn't they say anything at all, leave a message for me?
5: Well, they did ask me to tell you something, but I don't know whether you'd call it a message or not.
3: What was it?
5: They just said they figured when you stopped to think it over, you'd savvy why they had to go. Can you make sense out of that?
3: Yes, Sam. I'm afraid I can.
5: Well, I sure can't.
3: I suppose I could saddle a fresh horse and go after them.
5: I wouldn't if I was you.
3: No?
5: They acted to me like their minds was plumb made up, and all the talking in the world weren't going to change them none. I'd say chasing them would just be wasting your time.
3: I suppose...
5: Ain't women folks crazy, though?
3: You can unsaddle my horse, Sam.
5: Right now?
3: Yes.
5: Well, don't you do nothing foolish while I'm going, boss.
3: Barton.
6: A mask man.
3: I've been waiting for you.
6: What do you want?
3: I think it's about time you woke up.
6: What do you mean?
3: You know well enough why your mother and Claire left you.
6: What business is it of yours?
3: Are you afraid to face the facts?
6: I don't see why
3: you know
6: should...
3: what happened to you, Barton? You became so interested in making money that you forgot why you wanted that money.
6: Why?
3: Perhaps I know more about this situation than you think. You wanted money so you could make a home for your mother now that she's alone in the world. You wanted money so that you could afford to be married.
6: Is there anything wrong with that?
3: Not a thing. But when the money you've tried to get loses you the very things you've wanted most, then something is radically wrong.
6: Is it a crime to make money? I don't see why,
3: Martin,
6: you should...
3: you're still refusing to face the facts. Can you answer some questions honestly?
6: Well, I guess so.
3: Was I right when I said you wanted money so that you could make a home for your mother and Claire?
6: You were.
3: You didn't want money just for its own sake?
6: Of course not.
3: When you must have known the method you chose to make money was losing you the respect of your mother and Claire, why did you keep on?
6: Well, I...
3: Can't you answer?
6: Yes, I can give you an answer. Because I'm a natural-born fool, that's why. Because I haven't a sense I was born with, and I've lost everything I wanted. Now it's too late.
3: Barton, you're not a fool. If you admit the mistake you made...
6: Well, that's easy to say.
3: Don't be too sure that it is too late.
6: What do you mean?
3: That's all I can say.
0: Leaving Barton's place, the masked man raced to the camp just outside of town where Tonto was waiting for him.
7: Oh, oh, Silver! Oh, boy! Oh, there, oh! What him say?
3: The boy's got good stuff in him, Kemosabe, just as I thought he had. I want you to call on Jackson. He knows who I am, and he'll listen to you.
7: And what me tell him?
3: Only this, that he and the other ranchers who dealt with Barton had a call at Barton's place. But not before evening. That's important. Will you remember that?
7: Tonto, not forget.
3: Good. Don't tell Jackson any more than I've told you. I don't want those ranchers to know what to expect. Later tonight, I'll meet you at our camp.
7: And where you go?
3: After the eastbound stage. Come on, Silver. Come on, old fellow. Come on!
0: It was dusk when Sam, young Barton's man of all work, entered the parlor where Barton sat and lighted the lamps.
5: I don't know what's got into you, boss. I declare I don't.
6: I know what I'm doing, Sam.
5: The more I think about it, the less I'm so doggone sure about that. Of all the fool notions I ever hear...
6: We won't discuss it.
5: Well, if that's the way you want it, ain't for me to argue. But just the same...
6: Sam!
5: Sure, boss, sure. I wasn't going to say nothing, honest to one.
6: That's enough light. Leave one of the lamps here and put the others around where they're needed.
5: Boss, you hear that?
6: I do.
5: It's them. See, just look out the window, would you? I'll bet there's a couple of dozen of them.
6: It's all right.
5: I don't know whether I'd call it right or not. I don't claim to be so almighty smart, boss, but I'd say they was plenty mad. Boy, that sounds mad to me.
6: Let them in.
5: Now look, boss.
6: Let them in.
5: Well, it's your funeral, boss. Tain't none of mine.
8: Well, we're here, Barton.
9: What do you want us for? Interrupting what interest we was to do business with you?
10: You got anything to say to us, you better say it fast.
9: And we don't want no fancy palaver from you niggers.
6: Men, listen to me.
9: He listened to you once before, Barton, and just about lost our shirts on account of it.
10: Hold on, let him say his say. That's what we come here for, ain't it?
9: Well,
10: go ahead, Barton. Don't waste our time.
6: I just wanted to say that although what I did was within the law, I'm not particularly proud of it.
11: A lot of good that does us after you've got our money.
10: Yeah, it's easy for you to say that now.
11: You better save the talk, Barton.
9: You don't trick us and talk us out of it afterwards.
10: If that's all you can think of to say, we might as well go on back uptown.
6: Now, wait. I don't think you understand.
9: Maybe we savvy too much about you.
6: No, no, listen. Today I sold the cattle which I'd bought from you men. I made a profit of $10,000 on
10: the sale. You think we don't know what you made?
6: One moment. Out of that $10,000, I've deducted $1,000 as my commission. I think 10% is a fair and reasonable figure.
9: You mind saying that again, Barton? I don't know, as I savvy, just what you're driving at.
6: Just this. I'm returning the remainder. $9,000.
9: What's that?
6: I have here a list of such cattle as I bought and the amount purchased from each man. I'm prorating that $9,000 among you. You'll each receive a share corresponding with the amount of beef you sold me.
11: You mean you're giving that money back?
6: I do.
10: What for?
6: Because I think in the end I can gain more by having you as my friends than I can as enemies.
9: But you savvy, you don't have to give back that money, don't you? It's yours when you come right down to it.
6: I know that also. It's going to be the way I said. Tomorrow I'll make out a check to each of you from whom I bought cattle.
9: Well, gosh, Barton, I don't know what to say.
6: Nothing's necessary.
10: Well, I guess all we can do is thank you. This means a whole lot to us.
6: I don't want thanks. If you don't mind, I'd like to be alone.
11: Look here, Barton. We owe you thanks and plenty of it whether you want it or not. I reckon we said all kinds of things about you that weren't true. And I reckon there ain't a one of us but what's ashamed of it after what you just done.
6: Won't you let me alone?
11: But I want you
6: Can't
11: to...
6: you understand what I say? I don't want thanks. I mean it. Just leave me be.
9: Don't pester Mr. Barton, Jim. Sure, Mr. Barton, we'll clear out if that's what you want. Come on, fellas.
12: Yeah, come on, right, let's go.
6: Men!
9: Yeah?
6: I'm sorry if I seemed abrupt. I didn't really mean to be. It's just that... Well, something's happened that's upset me. You'll understand, won't you?
9: Understand? Mr. Barton, after this, you've earned the right to talk to us any darn way you please.
6: Thank you.
5: Boss, as long as I live, I won't never savvy why you done it.
13: No?
5: My gosh, when I think of all the cash you've gone and promised to give back, it plumb makes me sick. Yes, sirree, boss. Plumb sick and disgusted.
6: That money wasn't doing me any good, Sam.
5: Huh?
6: It wouldn't buy me the only things I really wanted.
5: Ain't nothing I want that I couldn't get with cash enough, boss.
6: Well, I wish I'd found that true.
5: Oh, come on now, cheer up. You had your own way. What in blazes you sit down the mouth about?
6: I'd rather not talk about it, Sam.
3: Barton.
6: What? Mother! Claire!
14: The masked man brought us back, John. We've been in here for the past hour.
6: Then you heard?
14: Everything.
1: And for the first time since we came west, son, we heard you do something that really made us proud.
6: Then you've come back to stay?
14: Of course.
6: Oh, the house I wanted to build you. The things I wanted to buy you both. I won't have the money.
1: Son, there's nothing like that we can't do without. There's not a one of them worth being sorry for. Just remember what the masked man taught you. It's a lesson some of us need more than once.
5: Oh!
6: Leaving, Sam?
5: You bet I am. I won't work for such a pack of fools. Folks that ain't got a proper respect for cash ain't safe to be around.

0: The story you have just heard is a copyrighted feature of the Lone Ranger Incorporated.
1: Dear Henry, dear Henry, I've just burnt the roast and I've ruined the sponge.
2: Well, that's a nice thing, isn't it? 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
1: Henry,
2: all day.
1: Henry, I've got me secret supply.
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6: Hi, you folks, hold on your hats and pass those Kellogg sugar pops, 'cause here comes Guy Madison as Wild Bill Hickok and his pal Jingles, which is me, Andy Devine. We've got another rootin' tootin' Wild Bill Hickok adventure story for you, from the cereal you can eat out of the bowl or out of the box. The cereal with the sweetening already on it, Kellogg's Sugar Pops!
4: Today, Kellogg's Sugar Pops, the cereal with the sweetening already on it, brings you Wild Bill Hickok, transcribed in Hollywood and starring Guy Madison as Wild Bill and Andy Devine as his pal Jingles. In just 30 seconds, you'll hear the exciting story, The Lucky Stampede. Kellogg's Sugar Corn Pops are tops. Tops as a cereal with a little milk or cream. Tops as a snack right out of the box. Either way, you don't add sugar because the sweetening's already on them. They're shot with sugar. Yes, either way, you'll get plenty of pleasure eating these golden nuggets of pre-sweetened corn. Enjoy Sugar Pops often. Have Mom look for the package of Kellogg's Sugar Corn Pops with the pictures of Guy Madison and Andy Devine right on the front. Old Cap Curry and his brother Rob had made a big success of their Texas horse ranch until the day a mysterious killer cut their trail. Then Cap wasted no time in calling on United States Marshal Wild Bill Hickok and his deputy Jingles for help. That call was the beginning of a thunder and lightning adventure that found its climax in The Lucky Stampede.
7: Jingles, this is no day to have your chin down on your chest. The sun's out, the sky's clear, and everything's all right.
6: I don't care, Bill. I got a buzzing in my head just like a sidewinder was coiled around my ear fixing to strike. And that means it ain't going to be a nice day for long.
7: Don't be so pessimistic, partner. You go looking for trouble, and you're apt to find it.
6: Riding with you, Bill Hickok, a man don't have to look for trouble. Look for him. Uh-oh. Look, come.
7: Whoa,
6: Joker.
8: Get out of my way, you two punchers. Clear the road, I said.
6: Oh, I wonder what's chasing that old sand flea.
7: Why don't you ask him, partner?
6: Think I will. Hold up, you prune-faced weasel. What's got after you?
8: Nothing's after me, Dad Burnett. I'm the one that's after. It's Wild Bill Hickok I'm after. Ain't seen him, eh?
6: Well, not since I turned around and looked square at my partner.
8: And get that jug-headed cayuse out of my path and let... Yeah, your partner. Now, what do you mean by that?
7: He means I'm Bill Hickok, old-timer. What can I do for you?
8: Well, I'll be a swayback Missouri mule. You, Wild Bill Hickok?
6: That's what he's saying.
8: Found you, bedad. Told old Cap Curry I would, and I did. Just set Shoofly on a trail, I said, and he'll find the ghost of Figgledy Burns. Oh, I'm Shoofly. Well, don't stand there. John, turn them horses and follow me.
7: Sounds like Cap Curry wants us for something, Jingle.
9: Hiya, Buckshot. That's right.
6: Jump, Joker. Now I know what that buzzing in my head meant. We're headed for a cloud of gun smoke, or I don't know my name. Doggone it anyway. Shoofly, what's this all about?
8: I'm cook for Cap Curry and his chuck wagon. Since the killing, I've been his bodyguard, too.
6: Uh-oh. Killing. Here we go again, Bill.
7: Who was killed, Shoofly?
8: There's no time for that now. Cap Curry will tell you all about it. Turn in here through them white gateposts.
6: Cap Curry's horse ranch.
10: Bill, we know him.
8: He ought to. Everybody else does.
7: That's right, Jingles. Curry horses are famous all over the...
8: Who in thunder?
10: There he is, Bill. Whoa, Joker, while I call that Jasper.
7: Watch it, Jingles, watch it. Hold it, Bunchar. Whoa.
11: All right. Hold it right there, gents. You fly, you know better than to bring strangers around this ranch.
8: I ain't bringing these gents to see you, Gans. They're coming to see Mr. Curry. And I reckon if he wants them, they're welcome.
11: You're forgetting I own half this ranch now, Shoefly. Nobody's welcome unless I figure they are.
10: Bill, I reckon I've been quiet about as long as I can stand
7: it. Never mind, Jingles.
10: But, Bill, if Cap sent for us...
11: I don't know who you two drifters are, but Cap don't need you. So turn those horses and ride on.
10: Drifters?
7: I think we'll talk to Cap first, mister. Lead on, Shoefly.
11: Oh, no, you don't.
10: Bill has gone! Well, that got his gun, Bill.
8: Gans, you ain't got the sense of a gopher nosing the bait in a bear trap. You just matched six guns with Wild Bill Hickok.
10: Now, that name sort of puts a quiver in your voice and cold water in your backbone, don't it, mister?

0: You know, if I could step into your living room now and ask you whether you like Kellogg's Sugar Corn Pops better as a breakfast cereal or as a snack, I'll bet it'd come out pretty even. 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They're shot with sugar. 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That's Kellogg's Sugar Corn Pops.
1: Yippee! 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
2: 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Sugar Pops are tops. Now Sugar Pops, you know, are sweet.
1: But cowboys know there's an extra treat.
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3: When Bull Gans heard the name of Wild Bill Hickok, he forgot the sting in his fingers and a cold, hard glint came into his eyes.
4: Hickok, what are you doing here? We don't need no lawman around here.
5: I went and fetched him. That's what he's doing here, Gans.
4: If you'd mind your own business, you fly, you'd stand a better chance of living to a ripe old age.
5: I done live to a ripe old age, and I'm going to be around to bury you, you turtle-skin maverick.
4: You're fired. Through, you hear? Get your war bag and get.
5: Nobody but Cap Curry can fire me, Gans, so go shout up the stove.
6: All right, gents. Save the fireworks for some other time.
7: Oh, now, Bill, it was just getting good.
6: We're wasting time, partner. Take us to Cap, shoe fly.
5: Yeah, just follow me, Bill. He's up at the house.
8: I'll come right to the point, Bill. I sent Shoofly to find you and Jingles because my brother was killed.
6: Your brother?
7: Rob?
8: That's right. You know, we drive our horses to market every spring.
7: Yeah, up the Chisholm Trail.
8: Yeah, that's right, Jingles. Well, Rob took the drive this spring, 500 head. They hit a hailstorm when they were just about even with Crow Canyon.
6: That's about 20 miles this side of Doan's store.
8: Yeah. Something happened to stampede the horses, and they scattered to Kingdom Come, and so did the men. The next morning, Shoofly found my brother's body.
6: That's rough.
7: You mean he was killed and you lost the whole herd, too?
8: That's the story, Jingles. Just about broke me. So when Gans come along with an offer to buy into the ranch, I had to take him in as a partner.
7: But why'd you send for us?
6: From what I saw riding in, Cap's starting another herd of horses up the trail, and he wants us to go along, Jingles.
8: Now you're outguessing me, Bill, but you're right. If I don't get horses to Dodge City before the spring prices drop, I'm licked.
6: And you're afraid somebody might be out to get you this time.
7: How'd you figure that, Bill?
8: He's right, Jingles. I get a strange feeling about this drive. And if you two ride with me, I might stand a chance.
5: Dad, Bert, I couldn't wait no longer. Are they going to do it, boss? Are you, Wild Bill?
7: Now, hold on, Shoofly.
5: Oh, close your trap before you get flies in it. Bill, you can't turn us down. Cap's just about to end his string. You've got to help him. If he loses this herd, he'll have to sell the whole ranch to Bull Gans, Lock, Stock, and Rain Barrel.
7: Gans, that Gila monster.
8: Now, Shoofly, don't go pushing Bill and Jingles. They got their own job to do.
6: Looks to me like this falls right into our job, Cap.
5: Can you ride the trail with us?
6: We sure will. If we can prevent a killing, that's one thing. But if we can catch a killer and a horse thief to boot, it's going to be a right fine trip.
7: No,
5: sir.
7: Oh, just a little something to nibble on between meals. Say, like a small leg of mutton and a pocket full of sourdough biscuits, maybe. Huh, Shoofly?
5: No, sir. You ate twice as much as anybody else every meal for the last 12 days of the drive. Now get on with herding them cayuses and keep your darned eyes open for a varmint. Oh, shut the trap, Methuselah. Sun ain't coming up, it's going down.
7: That doggone rooster ain't good for nothing. Why don't you roast him for supper, Shoofly?
5: You just think he ain't good for nothing. You just try snooping around this chuck wagon after dark. You'll see what he's good for. Better than any watchdog in the country.
7: Bill, I ain't mentioned it, but we're getting close to Crow Canyon, ain't we?
6: That's it off there to our right, Jingle.
7: You reckon this is where we're going to have trouble?
6: I wouldn't know, partner. There's a storm brewing to the north of us, and the herd's mighty nervous, though.
7: That's what I mean. If something's going to happen, this is a good night.

0: place. Looks like things are breaking our way. Couldn't be better.
1: Yeah, Gans. Just like the other night.
0: Shut up. You spill anything about that, and you'll be the one they'll bury.
1: I ain't saying nothing, boss. But it's the same way. Storm creeping in from the north. Pretty soon it'll bust loose with lightning, and the stampede'll be easy.
0: Yeah, a cinch.
1: Yeah, we're gonna do it the same way. Me turn the herd, and you get cap.
0: Yeah, but I got something else to think about first.
1: Hickok and Jingles?
0: That's right. Dead marshals don't make no arrests.
1: Yeah, maybe so. That ain't gonna be no cinch.
0: I got it all figured out.
1: It better be good, Gans. Don't get no second chance with Wild Bill Hickok.
0: This'll work. Now listen.
1: I'm listening.
0: All right. Hickok and Jingles are bedded down near the chuck wagon. Jingles is a heavy sleeper.
1: Yeah?
0: I'll go to the chuck wagon and rattle a pan. That'll set that darn rooster off, and Hickok will run to see what the commotion is. I'll shoot him coming in.
1: What'll I be doing?
0: You'll get Jingles with a knife. Then we'll both ride for the point of the herd. One big fireball, and then head for Crow Canyon.
1: Comes a storm, and their tracks are covered just like before.
0: Yeah.
1: Gotcha. Oh, boss, it'll go like clockwork. What about Cap Curry?
0: I'm going to take care of him myself. Ace, I'm about to become the biggest horse rancher in all Texas. Now, let's go.
2: Bill, that storm's ready to bust loose any minute.
3: It sure is, Jingle.
2: That herd's all strung up, ready to bolt when it does. Doggone it, I feel like we was sitting square on top of a powder keg.
3: We just might be, too, partner.
2: Oh, I wish it hadn't got dark so darn fast. I can't see no more than a foot beyond where you're lying.
3: Then use your ears.
2: Bill, I hear somebody moving.
3: That's me, Jingle.
2: Where you going?
3: Over to check on Cap Curry. I'll be back. Now, don't you go to sleep.
2: Sleep? On a night like this, I couldn't no more shut my eyes than... Bill! Oh, this waiting gives me more goose pimples than a 40-pound goose. Besides, I'm hungry. I think I'll just sneak over to the chuck wagon and see what I can find. I can leave my war bag under my blanket and my hat. Bill won't know I'm gone. Got to be real quiet so old Shoefly won't wake up. I saw right where he put those cold pork chops. It was right here. Doggone it. Oh, shut your face.
4: Who's there? Who's getting in my chuck wagon? Hold on, I'll shoot.
2: No, Shoefly, don't shoot. It's me, Bill.
5: Ah, that's fine, big boy. Just what I wanted. Keep yelling, then I'll get you both.
2: Huh? Who are you? I can't see you. Bill!
5: Here he comes. Thanks. Garcia, you just called Wild Bill Hickok to meet his death.
2: No, where? Bill, hit the dirt!
5: Too late, Buster.
6: Yippee! Sugar pots.
7: They're sugar-coated, taste so sweet. Just pour on some milk.
6: Oh, boy, they're neat.
7: Kellogg's Sugar Corn Pops. Sugar Pops are tops. Now, Sugar Pops, you know are sweet.
6: But cowboys know there's an extra treat.
7: Right out of the box, take a handful out. Pop them into your mouth as you run about. Kellogg's Sugar Corn Pops. Sugar Pops are tops.
1: Yes, sir, Wranglers. Kellogg's Sugar Corn Pops are tops. Why, just talking about them's enough to make your mouth water. 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
8: Floundering in the dark, Jingles made a grab for the unknown gunman, but got a handful of thin air. Then a thundering six-gun tore the night apart.
2: Oh, boss! Oh, don't you... shot me.
5: What takes? By that blundering jughead.
2: Who's that?
9: Jingles. Jingles, where are you?
2: Bill, here I am at the chuck wagon, but stay away.
5: I'll shut you up, you big... Oh, blast it, my gun's empty. Well, I'm getting out of here, but I ain't licked yet.
2: Come back here, you varmint. Bill, he's getting away. Now, get furnished, Jingles. What's all the commotion? Who's shooting? Answer me, you big toad. Oh, don't ask so many fool questions. Bill!
9: Here I am, Jingles. Who fired those shots?
2: Doggone it, I don't know, but somebody was trying to kill us both.
1: Jumping horn toad. Who's that on the ground? He's dead.
2: Bill, look. What's that big white thing waving at the point of the herd?
3: I don't know.
10: Hickok! Well, Bill! Where are you, Bill?
2: Cap Curry, at least he's still safe.
3: Over here by the chuck wagon, Cap.
10: Hey, Bill, the herd's stampeding. We'll never hold it.
3: Well, we can try.
1: Hey, there's that white thing again waving in front of the herd.
2: Bill, it looks like a ghost rider.
10: Well, the herd's gone. It's no use.
3: Wait a minute, Cap. Wait a minute. Wait for more lightning, then we can see.
2: Now what are you going to see, Bill? That herd's hightailing it for everywhere.
3: There it is. The herd's turning toward the hill, but keep them together.
1: The ghost rider turned them.
3: Yeah, and that ghost rider is one gin I want to catch. Come on, he's following the herd.
2: Doggone it, now it's raining. This ain't no kind of a night to be a human being at all. Oh, shut up or I'll boil you for breakfast.

0: Bill. We're keeping up with the herd.
1: Yeah, Bill, ain't they headed for Crow Canyon?
2: That's right, Jingles. But I didn't see our ghost rider in that last flash.
0: No, and you won't, I'm thinking.
1: I ain't so sure I want to, and I ain't so sure I want to ride into that Crow Canyon either.
2: We got to follow the herd, Jingles, if we have to ride all night.
1: It ain't the riding all night that worries me, Bill. It's how dead I'm going to be come sunup. Hey, look, the sun's coming up. Hey, that canyon's a dead end. It's a box canyon. No sign of the herd.
0: I'll be dead burned. He's right.
3: Can't get too far ahead of us, Bill. We lost it.
2: Hold up a minute. Hello, Buckshot.
1: Whoa, Joker, whoa.
0: Now, if that ain't a flabbergasting mess of greens, how can you lose a whole herd of horses?
1: Bill, say something. There ain't even the tracks to show that darn near 500 horses came through here.
2: That was a heavy rain, Jingles. This canyon floor wouldn't hold tracks against a wash like we had last night.
3: But, Bill, we couldn't have been that far behind the herd.
2: No, I didn't think so, Cap. And I still don't.
1: How come, Bill?
2: Watch Buckshot.
1: You sure got wind of something, all right.
2: Come on, what is it?
1: I'm looking towards the dead end of this canyon, Bill. Hey, did you hear that, Bill?
2: Yep, just what I thought. Come on, gents. We're about to clear up this mystery.
4: Hi, Buckshot.
3: Hey, what do you mean by that, Bill?
1: Now, Cap, there ain't no use asking Bill a question like that now. When he's ready, he'll tell us, and not before.
0: Oh, that ain't no way to be.
1: Don't make no difference. That's the way Bill is. When he's thinking, sometimes he don't tell me nothing for a couple of days.
0: Hey, now. Thought I heard more horses whinnying.
2: You sure did, Shoefly. And now take a look at your dead-end canyon. Whoa, Buckshot.
1: Hey, Bill. Bill, it turns, and there's a narrow opening. Doggone it, I'm going to find out about this. Jump, Joker, I'm plumb curious. Come on, Bill!
2: Jingles, don't ride in there. Jingles, come back!
1: Now, who in blazes is shooting?
2: Missed. He's hiding up there in those rocks. Steady, Buckshot, steady, Buck.
1: Bill, look, it's another boxed-in canyon. There's Cap Curry's whole herd grazing as peaceful as a flock of sheep.
0: Look, Cap, look at that. Well, glory be.
2: Shoofly, stay down.
3: Bill, you found my horses. Hey, who's that shooting?
2: I'm going in there and drag that Jasper out for you, Cap.
1: Now, hold on. It'd plug you for sure.
2: Steady, Buckshot. Stand there, boy.
1: Oh, no, you don't, Bill Hickok. You ain't going in there without me.
3: Be careful, Bill.
2: Here, Jingles. Crawl up behind this rock till I spot him. There he is.
1: Yeah, the sneaking coyote. How are we going to do this, Bill?
2: You stay here and keep shooting, partner. And I'll run right down his throat. You ready?
1: I'll keep him so far down behind that rock, he'll think he's a gopher.
2: All right. Now. All right, mister, you're coming out of there.
5: You blasted star packer. You made your last play.
2: That was your mistake, Dan.
5: I've just been waiting to bust your face in, Hickok.
2: Then here's your chance, mister.
1: Stay with him, Bill. I'm a cannon.
5: This is going to be the end of you, Hickok.
2: Your time's up, Gant.
1: Woo-wee, Bill. That punch would have jarred his granddaddy and Timbuktu.
3: Hey, Bill, who is it? Is that the... Gant.
0: Swear I'll be a slack-sided mud turtle. Bull Gans. Wild Bill, is that the varmint that's been causing all our trouble?
2: Guess that's right, Shoofly.
1: All right, Gans, get up from there. I got a pair of handcuffs. I'm just itching to hobble you with.
5: You two-bit meddling star packers.
3: Gans, I never thought my own partner would pull a thing like this.
1: Bill, I still don't get it.
2: It adds up, Jingles. Gans pulled the same trick, and Cap's brother made that last drive up the trail.
0: You mean it was him that stampeded that last herd and killed Rob Curry?
2: That's right. Then he drove the herd into this canyon, and later he sold them.
3: Bill, he killed my brother, sold our horses, and bought into the partnership with me with my own money.
1: Why, you low-down, sneaking brother to a weasel?
6: Cut the palaver. Take me on to jail. I'd have had this herd, too, if things hadn't slipped up last night.
0: And it was you with the chuck wagon.
1: That's right. Bill, he was trying to kill you when he killed that other man.
2: That was his partner in crime, Jingle.
0: Oh, now I get it. It was my rooster that set the whole thing off. If he hadn't crowed, Jingles, you'd be a dead goose by now.
1: Now, ain't that funny? Ho, ho, ho! Much as I hate to admit it, I reckon you're right, Shoofly. But now that he's saved my life... He's really got something to crow about.

0: And now, here are the stars of Wild Bill Hickok, Guy Madison and Andy Devine.
1: Andy, we've really got a rip-roaring adventure for Friday. Why don't you tell our friends about it?
2: Sure, Guy. Wild Bill and Jingles will feel the fury of the Indians on the warpath when they meet the Thundercloud.
1: So long, kids.
2: See you Friday.

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1: In Kellogg's Variety Pack, you'll find many favorites like Corn Flakes, Rice Krispies, and the new Ready Sweetened Treats, all in generous individual serving size boxes. So,

Kellogg's, the greatest name in cereals, has brought you another exciting story of Wild Bill Hickok, starring Guy Madison and Andy Devine in person. Today's cast included Tom Holland, Jack Moyles, and Bill Boucher. Our director is Paul Pierce, story by Larry Hayes, music by Dick Arant. This is a David Heyer production, transcribed in Hollywood. Now, this is Charlie Lyon, speaking for Kellogg's, the greatest name in cereals, reminding you to listen again on Friday, same time, same station, for another adventure of...

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1: When Mrs. Gregory and Captain Bradford were taken into the communication chamber on the fifth level of the Magic Island, they saw something almost unbelievable. From G-47's prism reflectors, they have actually seen the inside of a submarine many miles away, in which Jerry and Joan are being taken to witness the capture of Johnson's boat. The Euclideans have perfected television, as they have everything else, and Mrs. Gregory and the captain were forced to see and hear everything as the submarine commander turned her ray guns on Joan and Jerry to silence them. The rays were only sleep-producing ones, however, and as we look into the submarine, we find Jerry and Joan just recovering from the effects.
2: I told you, Jerry, not to talk so much.
3: Well, anyway, we both got put to sleep with that ray gun, and I'm getting tired of falling over whenever one of these Euclideans feels like watching me take a tumble.
2: Now, Jerry, please do not make remarks about the Euclideans. The Commander S-1 can hear all we say, and so can S-E-1, the engineer. You are only making it more difficult for us.
4: You are right, Cleostra. I have found that you two are not entirely trustworthy, however, and must now take further precautions to ensure your remaining quietly in the stern while I continue my observations here.
3: What's she going to do with us now?
4: Silence. You, Cleostra, will open the small cabinet on your left. You will sponge the hands and shoes of young Hall and yourself with the liquid from the cabinet.
3: Hey, wait a minute. Do you know what that stuff is?
2: Yes, Jerry. It is the magnetic paint, and once we have it on, we cannot move while the commander keeps the magnets active in this section.
3: Oh, so? My girlfriend, the commander, is just as tough as anybody else from that crazy island.
2: I warned you, Jerry. Commander S-1 is a Euclidean.
3: Gee, a beautiful girl like that with just a number for a name. What a life.
2: I wish you would not keep calling her a beautiful girl.
3: Well, she is. I don't care if she is plenty tough with us. That don't spoil her looks any. She's a swell-looking girl.
2: She is not a girl. She's terribly old, Jerry.
3: Huh? How old?
2: 22 years.
3: Gee, 22. Is she really?
2: Yes, Jerry. She was given this command on her 21st birthday, nearly 2 years ago.
3: Gosh, that lets her out then. 22's pretty old.
2: I'm so glad to hear you say that, Jerry. 15 is a nice age, is it not?
3: Yeah, it's all right. Kind of young, though. But by the time I'm 21, you'll be 20. That won't be so bad. Oh, but I guess we'd better quit talking about her. She can hear all we say, and she's liable to crack down on us again.
2: No, Jerry. S-1 has closed the transparent housing around the central control chamber. We're quite free to talk now.
3: But we can see her just as plain as day.
2: That is more of the transparent steel, and transparent from either side. S-1 can see us as well as we see her.
3: Then we better be careful not to make faces at her. Can't she tell us she switched on the microphones in this end of the sub so she can hear what we're talking about?
2: Yes, Jerry. That large green tube at her right will glow when the microphones are active, and the red tube when the transmitter is working.
3: Boy, what a setup. And to think your mother and Tex really saw us and heard us way out here on this boat.
2: They will be very worried about us, Jerry, if they were watching when the commander used the ray gun on us.
3: Oh, don't worry so much. Your mother and Tex Bradford are a couple of the smartest people I ever saw. And if they saw us get laid out with those ray guns, you can bet they kept right on looking till they saw us wake up again.
2: I hope you are right, Jerry.
3: Hey, I'm always right. Pretty near.
2: Yes, Jerry.
3: Okay. Now let's quit jabbering about nothing and get down to brass tacks.
2: Brass tacks?
3: Oh, I mean let's get down to business. Talk about what we're going to try to do and how we're going to do it when we get to Johnson's boat.
2: I think it will be quite useless to plan anything. We will just have to wait until the occasion arises and then take the course which appears most suitable under the conditions existing at the moment.
3: Boy, I got that one. We wait for the brakes and then jump in, huh?
2: Jump in the brakes?
3: Oh, you're getting in my hair. Look, and listen. I mean, we'll do what we think is best when we get a chance to do anything.
2: I think it would be better to sit quietly and wait for the commander's orders. There is nothing of value that we can do, Jerry.
3: Oh, don't be too sure about that. For one thing, you ought to know how they handle these subs. So, well, what will the commander do when we get near Johnson's boat?
2: She will order Johnson to surrender.
3: Oh, swell. But what then? Suppose Johnson does surrender. How do we get his boat to the island?
2: If he refuses to run his boat to Euclidea, S-1 will sink it with all on board.
3: Oh, no, she won't. G-47 wants the scientific apparatus and Captain Bradford's materials on board that boat.
2: You may be right, Jerry. G-47 wants those things badly, and the commander will make every effort to get the boat to Euclidea.
3: But what if Johnson refuses to give up the boat?
2: He will not refuse. Remember that you told him to come to the island when the commander made you send the message.
3: Yeah, but I stuck a few words in that message so Johnson will know things aren't so good with us. And for the homing pigeon, it's on his way to Johnson's boat. Johnson will have a lot of tricks figured out before we get to him.
2: Any trick Johnson might try would only endanger our lives, Jerry. I am sure the commander will find a way to compel Johnson to bring the boat to the island through you.
3: Me? Well, how can she do that?
2: There are many ways. We shall see.
3: Well, if I get a chance to talk to Johnson before we get too close to the island, I'll bet he'll figure some way to give old G-47 a headache.
4: Enough of such nonsense.
3: Gee, she heard us.
2: The green tube is lighted. We were careless, Jerry.
4: That is natural with worldly fools. You, Cleostra, should know that only Euclideans are perfect.
3: Okay. We'll keep quiet, Commander.
4: I wish you to come forward to the control section. You also, Cleostra.
3: What do you suppose she wants now?
2: We must go quickly and find out.
3: All right. Take this transparent steel wall out of the way. I'm not so good at walking through steel walls.
4: You are not good at anything. Particularly are your powers of observation not good. The wall has been removed.
2: So it has, Jerry.
3: Well, golly whiskers. How could I tell?
4: You could not, though an intelligent person would.
3: Oh, thanks for the violets. Come on, Joan.
2: Be very careful, Jerry. And do nothing to make S-1 angry.
3: Oh, never mind. I mean, I know what I'm doing.
5: You may sit there, Cleostra. Touch nothing and say nothing. You, Hall, will sit here.
3: Right here?
5: Yes, there.
3: Well, here I am. What do I do now?
5: Look at this chart. Our position is here. The position of Johnson's boat is there. Check those at once and assure me you agree with the position of Johnson as given in the last message we received from him.
3: Right. I'll check it.
2: Do not try to do anything except what you are told, Jerry.
3: I got it. It's just where Johnson gave his last position.
5: Good. We will now contact Johnson again and get his present position. If my indicators are correct as to the speed with which he is approaching us, he should be at latitude 27 degrees, 29 to 30 minutes south.
3: Gee, how can you tell that?
5: You will notice the needle swaying in this indicator.
3: Yeah?
5: This is recording the increase in volume of the exhaust of Johnson's motors as his boat nears us. His exact speed is the square root of the dial reading on that indicator, the result being in degrees per hour.
3: Jumping catnip. This is sure slick. What do I do now?
5: You will take over this microphone as before. On the red tube glow, raise Johnson and speak to him as if you were on the yacht at the island. Check his exact position.
3: Well, do I go now?
5: You may speak when this red tube glows. Remember your instructions. Reassure Johnson that all is well with your party, but that you need his boat to leave the island with, and ask for his exact position. Ready? Silence, Cleostra.
2: I understand.
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0: Please check your exact speed and position and give me at once. 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How soon can I have exact position? Your boat. 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
1: Am exactly 27 degrees, 30 minutes south, making 35 knots on course due south to island. Check island position back to me. Go ahead, J24Y.
0: Okay, J12C. Your position, 27 degrees, 30 minutes south. You are making 35 knots. Island position, 29 degrees south. Does that check?
1: Repeat of my position, okay. Position of island, okay. But cannot understand reception of your beam with strength in it. Where are you getting power for generator if yacht is crippled? Last message from you said yacht total wreck. Can you explain that, Hall?
0: Can't explain now. Keep coming. We'll report to Bradford your position and speed. That is all, J12C. That is all.
1: Hold it, Hall. Your last message said the bosun was ill. Reassure him all is well. Get that, Hall. All is.
2: Hey, what did you turn that generator off for? I wanted to hear what Johnson had to say about the bosun.
3: I realize that, but it will do you no good to hear more about it. Nor will it aid Johnson.
2: Oh, is that so? Well, there's a couple of things you don't know.
3: Silence. I am completing my calibration of Johnson's speed and position with relation to ours. He is making 35 knots, we 25.

0: Calibration of Johnson's speed and position with relation to ours. He is making 35 knots, we 25. His position is 27:30, ours 28:15. We will be directly under Johnson's boat in exactly 45 minutes. You will be free to observe the meeting and the Euclidean method of handling such trifling details.
1: Oh, you may not find it so trifling if Johnson's all set for you.
2: Please be careful, Jerry. Say nothing.
1: I won't have to say anything. Johnson will do all that.
0: If you think you are going to surprise me because that homing pigeon you call the bosun will arrive at Johnson's boat before we do, you underestimate my intelligence.
2: Jerry, she knew about the pigeon.
0: Naturally. And what can Johnson do with the message he will take from the pigeon?
1: Why, I guess he can't do anything with it.
0: Precisely. So you see, my young fool, in 45 minutes we will have Johnson, boat, pigeon, formula, and all.
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4: Presenting the adventures of Jungle Jim. Last week, Jungle Jim and the Reverend Chalmers carried Shanghai Lil, who had been shot, as she stood in front of her jungle altar, to her plantation house. There they discovered that, all though wounded, she would recover. After he had dressed her wound, Jim said goodbye to the Batwoman, but she refused to say goodbye to him, telling him she loved him, and he'd be seeing her again. Collecting their things, Jim and the Reverend Chalmers left the plantation. Soon afterwards, they met Lynn Chalmers and Kolo, who were hurrying to their aid.

0: After a joyful reunion, Krolu showed Jim where Jacques Lebas had jumped off a cliff and killed himself. The thrilling adventures of Jungle Jim are pictured each Sunday in the Comic Weekly, the world's greatest pictorial supplement of humor and adventure. The Comic Weekly, each page printed in full colors, is distributed everywhere as an integral part of your Hearst Sunday newspaper. And now we continue our story. In her bed up in the plantation house, Shanghai Lil tosses restlessly.
1: Niji. Niji, you black witch, where are you?
2: Here, Niji, missy.
1: Where do you always disappear to? When I want you, I have to shout my lungs out because you're not around, and it still hurts me to raise my voice. But of course, you're not interested in that.
2: Yes, missy. Niji put clean cloth on missy's neck.
1: All right. But that's not what I called you for. Where's Mamba?
2: Niji no see Mamba, missy.
1: Has he run away, too?
2: Maybe, missy.
1: Ouch! Go easy, will you? That's my neck you're working on, and it's sore.
2: Yes, missy.
1: Yeah, I'll take the bandage off myself. You fix the medicine.
2: Yes, missy.
1: Jim and the Reverend left while I was asleep, did they, missy?
2: Yes, missy. White one, catch them things belong them. Go.
1: And you haven't seen Mamba since?
2: No, missy. No, see.
1: Give me my hand mirror. Oh, heavens, I look a sight. No wonder Jim said goodbye.
2: Yes, missy.
1: Such a face. If anyone could say the wrong thing at the right time, you certainly can. Give me that bandage. I'll do my throat up myself. Get my clothes, Niji. I'm getting up.
2: Why, Tuan say you stay bed.
1: He did, eh? Well, never mind what the white Tuan said. You get me my clothes.
2: Yes, missy.
1: And you wait until I get my hands on that Jacques Lebas. I'll fix him for this. Just another moment and the parson would have said the words that tie the marriage knot.
2: Yes, missy.
1: Of all the rotten luck, I finally get Jim and the parson into a spot where Jim says he'll marry me. The sky pilot starts reading the will files, and bang, everything goes black. I still think I answered the parson before I was shot. Here, you can take this away.
2: Yes, missy.
1: No, not the mirror. This bandage. If I answered the parson's question, then Jim and I are as good as married. Oh, I wish I knew where he is. If I knew... What was that, Niji?
2: Shell, missy.
1: Mamba was the only one to blow a shell. See if that's Mamba.
2: You see, missy. Mamba back. Him come now.
1: Come in.
3: Missy.
1: Well, where have you been, Mamba?
3: Me look see where white ones go.
1: Oh, you trailed Jim and the Reverend, eh?
3: Yes, missy.
1: Well, where'd they go?
3: Go by look see boys out there.
1: Past my sentries at the boundary line. Yeah, go on.
3: Find native boy and white missy.
1: What? I didn't get rid of him when I fired my gun into those moving leaves?
3: No, missy. Native boy, white missy, lies.
1: Oh.
3: All go down Burwani.
1: So that's why Jim wouldn't marry me, because of that girl. Mamba, while I'm getting dressed, you get my air canoe ready. I'm going to have another talk with Jungle Jim.

0: When Mamba told Shanghai Lil that Jim, Kolo, Lin, and the Reverend were going to Burawani, he didn't know they were heading for the camp, which was deserted when the missionary was captured and taken to the plantation. It is at that camp we now find them.
1: Well, folks, here we are, right where we started from.
2: Yes, it seems ages since I pitched this tent.
3: I think we're all lucky to be coming back to it.
1: That's right, Lin, we are. Kolo.
4: Yes, it's welcome.
1: Let's have a look-see if our canoe is still hidden in the bushes.
2: While you're doing that, Jim, Lin and I will take stock of our things in the tent. Come along, Lin.
3: Right with you, Father.
1: Now, let's see, Kolo. Lest if I haven't almost forgotten myself where we hid that canoe.
4: Wagam there, Tuan Jim.
1: You think so, Kolo? All right. Let's look over here, then.
4: Look. Look, Tuan Jim. Wagam.
1: The canoe. You were right, Kolo. Here. Grab a hold of that end of it, and we'll see if it'll float.
2: Well, all our stuff's all right. They evidently only wanted to get Lin and me. How's your canoe, Jim?
1: Looks okay. Just testing it to make sure it'll still float. All right, Kolo. Let your end in the water.
2: Well, there it goes. Looks good and seaworthy to me, Jim.
1: Yeah, so far so good.
2: Mm-hmm.
1: Now, Kolo, get our gear stowed away. We're shoving off pretty quick. I don't suppose you care to hang around here any longer either, Reverend.
2: No, I don't particularly care about it, Jim, but I'm going to.
1: What? You aren't coming back with Kolo and me?
2: No, Jim. My place is here with these natives. I must lead them from the pagan worship of the Batwoman to the paths of righteousness.
1: But now that Labar's dead, perhaps Shanghai Lil will leave these parts. She won't be able to control the natives alone.
2: True, Jim, true. But she may get herself another overseer, you know. And if she does, I must be on the field of battle.
1: I can understand how you feel, Reverend, but I still think you might just as well come back with me now. Lily DeVril is all washed up as far as that Batwoman stuff is concerned. Why, you heard what Labar told Kolo just before he jumped off the cliff.
2: Yes, I know. He said there was no more mumbo-jumbo, and that your boy should spread the word. I hope he told the truth, Jim. At any rate, I'm going to stay here and see that there's no more black magic.
1: But what about Lin?
2: Lin's staying with me.
1: I'd be glad to take her out of the jungle for you, sir. I'll see that she gets back to civilization again.
2: Thanks very much, Jim. I couldn't ask you to do that. You've done enough for us already. Besides, Lin has made up her mind that she'll never be separated from me again.
1: Well, I'm sorry I can't persuade you to come back with me. Good luck to you, Reverend.
2: Thanks, Jim. The same to you.
4: Kolo ready, Tuan Jim.
3: Why, Jim, you're all packed up. You aren't leaving us.
1: Yes, Lin. Kolo and I are shoving off. I'm not needed here anymore.
3: Are you sure about that?
1: Sure. You and your father are together, safe and sound again.
3: Yes. But it will seem strange not having you around, Jim.
1: I bet it will. Nobody to order you around the way I did.
3: Not just that, Jim. I meant... Oh, never mind. It doesn't matter what I meant. Jim, I want to thank you for everything. If I had obeyed Father and stayed at the hotel, I wouldn't have caused you all this trouble.
1: Forget it, Lynn. I had a swell time. And I want you to know that I think you are...
3: Yes, Jim?
1: The pluckiest girl I've ever met.
3: Oh.
1: Yes, sir, Reverend. You can be proud of this daughter of yours.
2: I am.
1: Well, I guess everything's all ready for Kolo and me to shove off.
2: Take care of yourself, Jim. And as soon as I repair the spiritual damage done by Lily DeVille, Lil and I will be coming down to civilization again.
1: I hope that's a promise you can keep soon. All right, Kolo. Let's push along.
4: Yes, it's gone, Jim.
1: Good luck to you both.
2: Good luck to you, Jim, and thanks again.
3: Goodbye, Jim.
1: So long, folks. I sure will be looking forward to seeing you again.
4: What we do now, Tuan Jim?
1: The first thing we do is look up Patrick O'Shaughnessy Flynn. After that, well, you know as much about it as I do, Kolo.

0: Meanwhile, back at the cafe, a Chinese gentleman dressed in Western clothes enters and goes up to the bar.
1: Well, sir, what'll you be having today?
2: Kindly give one small glass beer, please.
1: One small glass? You're sure that won't be too much for you?
2: No, thank you. Shall be quite able to dispose that amount.
1: I should hope so. Well, every man to his own taste. Yeah, here you are.
2: Thank you. Sounding like airplane.
1: Airplane? Holy St. Patrick.
2: May one so humble as self ask why putting away glasses? You closing up honorable cafe?
1: Me friend, I never see you before you started coming here 2 days ago. So I'm sure you don't realize what that airplane means. It means the worst element down here is about to drop in.
2: Very interesting.
1: And if she has with her who I think she has, you'd better get out before that French-Canadian pokes his ugly face in here and starts trouble.
2: So sorry, not wishing to annoy.
1: Just looking at you'll be enough for this fella Labar. He's one tough customer. I'm putting away this glassware just to be on the safe side.
3: Hello, Flynn.
1: Shanghai Lil, you and that... Why, where's your pet ape, Labar?
3: Labar? Labar is dead.
1: Dead? Lord, mercy on him. That's the best news I've heard in months.
3: I saw his body lying at the bottom of a cliff. Good riddance to bad rubbish, I say.
1: For the first time in me life, I agree with you, Lily DeVril. Well, now, what brang you down here? Looking for a new foreman?
3: Yes, in a way.
1: What do you mean by that now?
3: Who's the China boy down there at the end of the bar?
1: I don't know. He started coming in 2 days ago and just orders his beer and goes out.
3: Well, wait until I get rid of him. Listen, my slant-eyed friend. If you've finished your drink, get on your way. The bartender and I want to talk privately. Savvy?
2: Very kind lady for suggestion. Quite understand. Excusing, please.
3: Now, Flynn, you're Jungle Jim's friend.
1: I am that. To the last drop of strength in these two arms and the last breath of life in me body.
3: I know that he comes to see you the first thing when he hits town.
1: He does that.
3: Where is he now? I want to see him.
1: I don't know, Lil. I ain't seen him for 2 months. Not since he piked off after the reverend and his daughter.
3: Well, he's been my guest for the past few weeks.
1: What?
3: Oh, but he left my plantation and started down here. He must be due here if he hasn't already arrived.
1: Say, if Jim has come to town and not passed the time of day with me, his old friend Patrick O'Shaughnessy Flynn...
3: All right, Flynn, you seem to be telling the truth. I'll just hang around town a while. I want to see Jim about something. Well, the China boy again.
2: Begging pardon, please. Would be possible for one so lowly as self speak honorable bartender alone, please?
1: Sure, why not?
3: It's okay, Tea Leaves. The joint's all yours. Well, so long, Flynn, for now. I'll be seeing you around.
1: Yes.
2: Honorable lady seems in position to take great liberties.
1: Begotta, you're right about taking liberties. But I'm afraid there seems to be some questions as to the lady being honorable.
2: Indeed. That's very interesting.
1: Well, let's forget her. What is it you want to see me about?
2: Please, was given to understand I should meet Honorable Jungle Jim here. Can give information how can contact him?
1: Sure, and Jim ain't been here for 2 months or more.
2: Oh, very disappointed to hear that. Have message for him.
1: Oh, but wait now. I'm just after here and he'll be pulling in here any day now. Can I give him the message for you?
2: Most kind. But afraid not. However, would you do me favor of presenting Honorable Jungle Jim with this letter upon arrival?
1: Sure, and I will that.
2: Thank you. It is of utmost importance.
4: Unknown to Jim, the river bears him toward the greatest adventure of his life.
0: The dramatization you have just heard was taken from a scene of Jungle Jim, which appears in full-color action pictures in the Comic Weekly, the big Comic Weekly distributed with your Hearst Sunday newspapers everywhere. In the Comic Weekly, you will find all of the important characters who live in the world of color pictures, including Skippy, Bringing Up Father, The Little King, Barney Google, Toots and Casper, The Katzenjammer Kids, and many, many others. Don't forget our date, next week, same time, same station, for a continuation of the adventures of Jungle Jim.

You know, some marmalades get some of their tang from added flavoring. While Robertson's Golden Shred gets all of its tang from Seville oranges. What would you rather have for breakfast?

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8: Hold it. 15 seconds from now, you'll see the picture he just took. See? With a Polaroid land camera, you get bright, sharp pictures in 15 seconds. Snap, pull, peel. It's that easy. Is there any better way to get pictures of the family?
9: You know, some marmalades get some of their tang from added flavoring. While Robertson's Golden Shred gets all of its tang from Seville oranges. What would you rather have for breakfast?

0: From the heart of the jungle comes a savage cry of victory. This is Tarzan, Lord of the Jungle. From the black core of dark Africa, land of enchantment, mystery, and violence, comes one of the most colorful figures of all times, transcribed from the immortal pen of Edgar Rice Burroughs, Tarzan, the bronzed white son of the jungle. And now, in the very words of Mr. Burroughs, the story of Black Gold of Africa.
1: It formed a strange picture, that curious admixture of modern and ancient in a corner of Saudi Arabia. Oil derricks of modern steel dotted the horizon as far as the eye could see. But huddled beneath the metal skeletons, there lay a city as old as the Orient. Curio dealers leaned against their carts. Beggars dozed in shadowed doorways. The city drowsed with the indolence of Asia. A few men in soiled white linen lounged on the piazza in front of the land office. Suddenly, its door flew open. A man darted out. Others followed, their guns blazing as they pursued the lone figure down the winding street.
2: In here, Governor!
3: Thanks. They almost got me. It's fine.
2: There they go. I don't know about this place, Governor.
3: You saved my life. That is something one does not expect from a stranger.
2: You're no stranger to me, Governor. I've been waiting all day for you. But for a minute, I thought you might head the other way when they chased you. I knew they'd be chasing you.
3: Who are you? And just what do you know?
2: Pardon me for skipping the introductions. Name's Herbert Graves, Governor. And, of course, you're the Honorable Alexis Varin. Only there's some gents in this town don't think you're so honorable.
3: Just what do you mean by that?
2: I mean some folks don't think it's cricket to take money from one government to develop oil fields and then sell out to another government.
3: You know too much. For 2 cents, I
2: wouldn't fire that gun, Governor. Your friends would be back this way before you knew what hit you.
3: Hey, what's at the back of your mind? You said you've been waiting here for me all day. Why?
2: Well, I figured you might need some help, matey. And Herbert Graves is always one to help a friend. For a price.
3: And what is your price?
2: You find out, matey. And you better go along with Herbert Graves' little plan, or all you'll copper faster than you can go through a pound note at the Savoy Bar.
3: Crazy, I tell you. I don't know anything about gold mining.
2: You're an engineer, ain't you?
3: Yes, but I've spent my whole life in the oil industry.
2: Yes, I know, Governor. But you've got money and you know engineering. If you won't join me, you're going to join your maker. I can make a tidy sum turning you over to the government. And don't you forget it.
3: Yeah. When do we leave?
2: That's better. We leave tonight, Governor. We take the Red Sea to the Gulf of Aden, and then we go along the African coast until we reach Mombasa. We buy our equipment there and then head for the Middle Congo.
3: The Middle Congo?
2: That's right, matey. And now that you're showing sense, I'll let you see the map. Yeah, this is where they say there's gold.
3: The southern part of French Equatorial Africa.
2: Yeah.
3: That's Tarzan's country.
2: Tarzan? Never heard of a bloke with that name.
3: I have. He killed my brother.
2: He did? What you know?
3: My enthusiasm for your venture increases now, Mr. Graves. Perhaps you can find your gold, and I can avenge my brother's death.
2: Now, blimey, I don't want to get mixed up in no killings.
3: If I'm any judge of character, you're no stranger to crime. I'll help you find the gold, all right, and you'll help me kill Tarzan, if I need any help.
2: Now, look, Governor,
3: I really don't expect to need you. Actually, there are two things I know a great deal about. Oil and murder.

0: We shall return to our story in just a moment. High in the upper level of jungle growth, Tarzan rested in the crotch of a tree, watching the amusing antics of the monkeys. The Manus always delighted him. He smiled broadly and filled his lungs with the warm, sweet air of spring. Suddenly he tensed. In that air was the scent of the Gomangane, the scent of a native, perhaps an unfriendly one. He swung from tree to tree until he was directly over the spot from which the scent had come, and then he dropped to the ground.
1: It's you, Nagama. At first I feared enemies.
2: Were Nagama enemy? She could not have been frightened more.
1: Oh, I'm sorry I frightened you. But I hardly expected to find a woman roaming in the jungle alone.
2: Nagama had to come alone, Tarzan.
1: You had to come alone? Why?
2: If Punya chief and warriors find Nagama looks for Tarzan to help in time of trouble, they're much angry.
1: But I've always been happy to help the Punyas.
2: Punyas, proud people, Tarzan. Not like to come running to White Brother with problems.
1: Nothing's wrong with Torgo.
2: No, Nagama's son as well as rest. But all of Punyas have trouble. Since great dry spell, Kafir corn grows poorly. Kerlo the cow gives little milk, and the people need many things.
1: But surely the jungle abounds in fruit and game and all else you require.
2: That not enough. Missionaries teach us use of white man's medicine and books and other things. And to have these, Punyas must have money.
1: Oh, money causes real troubles, Nagama. But if you really want it, well, why do you not dig the gold that Tamangani everlastingly seeks?
2: Gold deep in caves. Cannot dig without much expensive tools. Sent sample to mining company in White Man City. No message is returned.
1: It is well that the Tamanganis do not answer your message. Still, you have a problem, and Tarzan will attempt to help you solve it.
0: Tarzan guided Nagama as far as the edge of the Punya's village, and then he returned to his lair. As night fell, he turned his eyes to the sky, searching for an answer to the problem of his black brothers. And then suddenly all thoughts of the Punya's were forgotten as a fresh scent assailed his nostrils. Close at hand was the Tarmangani.
3: According to your precious map, my friend, this is about the spot we're looking for. But there's nothing here but tangled weeds and rocks.
4: Ah, the natives would have guided us to the spot if you hadn't have been such a pinch penny.
3: It is easy for you to speak about spending another's money.
4: You'd be getting half of it, Governor.
3: Half of what? Half of the myth you swallowed in some rotten dive in Mombasa.
4: It's here, I tell you. Somewhere in this bloody section there's enough gold to...
3: Shut up, you fool! Shouting that word loud enough for everyone in the Congo to hear.
4: Ah, what's got into you, Governor? Got a fit of nerves like you had a bobby on each side of you pushing you through the gates of Old Bailey. There's no one around here to hear me.
1: You're wrong, Tarzan.
4: What is it?
1: So, you have come to seek gold in Tarzan's jungle.
4: Oh, blimey, that's the bloke you told me about.
3: Keep quiet.
1: What did he tell you?
3: I told him something of your unusual reputation for justice, Tarzan. I said that before we made any move, we must contact you.
1: Why should the Tamanganis who come to this jungle to steal gold have need to contact me?
4: It's this way, mighty.
3: Quiet. I will explain. Tarzan, your choice of the word steal is inadvised. We plan to make a proper arrangement with the natives of the district. If we can locate gold, we will enlist their help and share the profit.
1: You mean you'd pay them money?
3: Exactly. We contribute mining skill and equipment, and they will furnish the land and the labor. Is that not fair?
1: Yes, it is. Seldom have I heard white men speak as honestly. I'm sorry that I misjudged you at first.
4: Think nothing of it, Governor. We all make mistakes.
1: It so happens that this is the land of the Punyas. If you find gold here, they will welcome the opportunity of working for you and of receiving recompense.
3: And, of course, we will not forget Tarzan.
1: I have no need of money. But the Punyas are my friends, and I will do everything with my power to help them. And you.
3: We thank you. Allow me to introduce my friend, Mr. Graves, Tarzan. And I am Alex Schneider. Yes, Schneider.
4: All the case for you, Mikey.
1: Just ahead. Are you tired?
4: Not if there's gold in them caves, I ain't.
1: That I do not know. But the cave from which the Punya sent the sample is among them. Nagama does not remember which one.
4: Well, that's a fine idea, ain't it, Governor?
5: Huh?
4: I said that's a fine idea too, ain't it?
3: I'm sorry. I was not paying attention to your conversation. I was observing the shale-like quality of the soil around the rocks.
4: Huh? You think there's gold in it?
3: Gold? No.
4: And I'm not interested in that.
1: Well, here's something you are interested in, Mr. Graves.
4: The cave. Hidden behind all them bushes. Say, it's mighty dark in there.
3: I have my flashlight with me.
1: Oh, a single flashlight will do little good in the great darkness of the cave. But I anticipated the need for light. Last night I left these torches soaking in this pool.
4: You're going to light them and you left them soaking overnight in water? Are you deaf, man?
1: Well, this is not water, my friend. This is the liquid the natives call alul, light water. It makes the torches burn more brightly. Here, I will light them.
4: Say, they give a fine light. Smelly, though.
1: Here, you'll each carry one. Then if there is gold within the caves, you shall be able to tell. Come on. Walk carefully. Your boots cannot grasp the rock as easily as my bare feet.
4: Right, spooky, ain't it, Governor?
3: Huh? Yeah.
4: Well, what you say? Think there's any gold?
3: Huh? All right, I'll have to look. Bring your torches over by the wall here.
4: You have a good look, Professor. Herbert Graves knows if there's gold. You're the man to find it.
1: In a way, I hope there is no gold. And yet the Punyas think they need money.
4: Oh, they'll get a silver, they will. We'll treat them fair and square, we will.
1: I depend on that.
4: Well, Professor, have you seen anything?
3: Not much.
4: Well, speak up, then. Is there any gold? Is there now?
3: Some.
4: Now, where are you going, Governor?
3: I have seen enough. Let us leave this unpleasant hole in the earth.
4: Where's he gone, Governor?
3: Off to sleep in some tree somewhere, you fool.
4: Yeah, I thought he'd never leave us alone. Well?
3: Well, what?
4: Well, what, he says. He barely makes it out of Saudi Arabia. We have the devil's own time buying that equipment in Mombasa. We lose our lives almost a dozen times in the jungle. And for what? For gold! Is there a right there any gold in that cave?
3: I said there was some.
4: Oh, you did you? Well, that was nice of you, Governor. Yet that you hardly bothered to look at the blooming cave. Too high and mighty you are.
3: Be quiet. And let me tell you something, Herbert Graves. We are not in civilization now, and you will not be able to inform on me. If you bellow at me once more, I will kill you as well as Tarzan.
4: I didn't mean no harm. All I wanted to know is what we might have found.
3: Unless I'm sadly mistaken, the gold in this section wouldn't say $5 the ton. Until we transport it to the coast, it would be worth no more than sawdust.
4: Oh, no, Governor. Oh, you're pulling my leg, huh? That ain't true.
3: It is true. There is none of the gleaming gold you seek here. But the country is rich in black gold.
4: Black gold?
3: It is a name that men in the petroleum industry use for crude oil.
4: You mean there's oil here, Governor?
3: Great surface pools of it. It was in rich oil that Tarzan soaked those torches. Even you noticed the odor and the smoke as it burned.
4: Well, my God, it's rich.
3: You know what I saw in the smoke from those torches?
4: What did you see, Governor?
3: Great pipelines through the jungle to Pointe Noire. A fleet of tankers sailing from there. And here, thousands of blacks sweating in oil fields. And Alexis Varin as lord of the jungle.
4: How about Tarzan?
3: He will be dead.

0: We'll be back with the conclusion of this episode of Tarzan in just a moment. If Tarzan's respect for money was not great, the same cannot be said of the men Alexis Varin combed from the waterfront dives of half a dozen equatorial cities. For money, they temporarily deserted their favorite retreats and came to his black gold bonanza in the jungle. They were armed with pistols and bullwhips, scimitars and antiquated cutlasses. For these were the foremen who were to direct the workers recruited from among the native tribes.
1: Get moving, you lazy swine! You there, pick up that box of drills. I'll tell you when to rest.
2: How's it coming, Bo?
1: All right, as long as you drive them. Let up for a minute and they quit on the job. You want me to feel a whip again?
2: Let them at it.
1: How do you like that?
2: You're a right-handed gent with a whip, Bo. I'll put in a good word for you with a boss.
1: Where is he?
2: His Highness has gone calling with Tarzan. Seems like there's a squad of trouble at one of the native crawls.

0: What have you to say to these charges, Mr. Schneider?
1: They are completely without foundation. The woman has made them up.
2: Magama not lying. Men reach village each night dropping with exhaustion, and there are great welts across back.
1: Of course the men are tired. They are unused to chopping trees and clearing brush and building dikes.
2: Men also unused to whips.
1: I leave it to you, Tuss. Have you seen any of my foremen use whips?
0: No. There have never been any whips used within my sight. But it seems you invent many errands for me to run so that I will not be near the camp. And there are the marks.
1: Perhaps it is some jungle insect or disease.
0: I would recognize those signs. Mr. Schneider, while I hesitate to doubt the word of you or your men, I have never known the people of Punya to depart from the truth.
1: Well, perhaps without my knowledge, some of my men have
0: If I obtain proof of any beatings, I shall drive every Tamangani from the jungle. You misled me when you said it was gold for which this heavy equipment was needed. And you will not mislead me again. Does that satisfy you, Nagama?
2: There is one thing more. The money.
0: But your men are paid at the end of each day's work.
2: It's true. Punya's paid. Then Tamagania follow them, hit him over the head, and steal money back.
1: I tell you, Tarzan, the woman is mad. These stories are fantastic.
0: Perhaps. But I have a plan to end this particular fantasy.
1: I shall be happy to cooperate in any of Tarzan's plans.
0: The money coming to the natives will be paid to me. I will care for it until they have need. No one will rob Tarzan, and no one will be able to find the hiding place where I will keep it.
3: That drilling is driving me daft, Governor.
1: The natives will work all night if necessary.
3: Sometimes I can't understand you. Having them load all these coins in this big sack, too.
1: That is the paywall for the natives. I expect Tarzan in for it any moment.
3: Are you daft, man? Why aren't you giving him paper money or gold?
1: Unless I decide to kill you before you learn, you may find out one of these days that I do things for a purpose.
3: In what blooming purpose can
1: Tarzan
3: you...
1: Tarzan is taking the paywall to some secret hiding place. With this heavy sack over his shoulder, he will travel slowly enough for me to follow him. I want to know where he hides our money.
3: Well, I can do that.
4: Are you in there, Schneider?
1: Come in, Tarzan.
0: You keep the men working late.
1: Just until number one comes to. Perhaps we will reach oil tonight. Then we can be more leisurely.
0: I will permit this late work one more night. Then after this, the men will stop when Kuda the Sun has finished his ride across the heavens.
3: Are you going to stand for him giving orders, Governor?
1: Of course. Tarzan is lord of the jungle.
0: I have come for the men's wages.
1: Everything is as agreed. There is the money in that sack.
0: Good. I will see you in the morning.
3: Is the sack heavy, Mighty?
0: Not very. Good night.
3: Dad, a blooming braggart. Not heavy, he says. Why'd you do him in while we had him inside?
1: Never underrate the enemy, Mr. Graves, and never make an impulsive move. I have been waiting for a heaven-sent opportunity. I will continue to wait until it comes. I shall follow Tarzan now, and if I am lucky, the opportunity might come. Tonight.
5: Although Tarzan had scoffed at the weight of the sack, it grew heavy even before he had reached the outer edge of the clearing that the Tamangani had carved in the virginal forest. Abandoning his plan to travel by the upper level, he made his way slowly through the dense vegetation, and behind him, against the wind, stalked Alexis Varan, the man who was waiting for an opportunity. But the killer who stalked Varan had no intention of waiting. Numa, the lion, was hungry for the meat of man.
6: Help! Help! Help! I'm coming! I'm coming!
7: Help, Tarzan! Help! Help! Help! Help!
6: Tarzan! Tarzan! Watch out, Tarzan! He's creeping away from you! Knife him again! Good! Knife him again! Again! Again!
1: There. That will teach him. What are you doing, Tarzan? Why do you put your foot on him? He's dead! Anyway, I picked up a rock to use as a weapon in case you had any more trouble. There. That takes care of you, Tarzan. You see, as it turned out, my dear friend, the rock also proved effective against you. pleasant dreams.

0: Hey there! Hey there!
1: We're rich, Baron! The bloody well spouted off half an hour ago and it's flooded off the valley!
0: Have you kept it the way I told you?
1: I couldn't do that, Governor. It was coming too fast. But we've got the natives digging trenches and mud holes to hold it back.
0: Good.
1: Everything inside is soaked with oil. You smell it? One of these fine days I'll be riding down Park Lane in a blooming Rolls Royce.
0: That's a long way off, Graves. We have much to do. But the first order of business is for you to take a couple of the men and follow me into the jungle. I want you to carry Tarzan back to our hut.
2: Carry him back? What happened?
0: A lion attacked me and Tarzan pounced on it and killed it. While he was going through some ritual of baying to the moon, I brought him down with a rock. Later, I'll kill him.
2: You're still going to kill the blighter after what he done for you?
0: This is the opportunity I spoke of.
2: Well, if you're going to do him in, why not do it where he is, and now?
0: If I fired a gun in the forest, every native within earshot would come running. As soon as the oil is controlled, you can send the natives home. Then, I can avenge my brother's death.

0: Why have you bound me and brought me here?
1: I have my reasons, Toss.
2: Oh, say it does, matey.
0: It is true. I have been positive in my orders to you. But it was only to protect the natives who are my friends. You should have no malice toward me, Mr. Schneider.
1: At this point, I think it is safe to reveal that my name is Varen.
0: Varen?
1: I shall turn the wick of this lamp higher. Perhaps you may observe a facial resemblance to my brother, whom you killed.
0: I have never killed man nor beast except in self-defense. And in your brother's case, I do not even do that. He was killed by a stampeding herd of elephants he was attempting to take back to captivity.
1: You killed him and I'm going to kill
0: him. I attempted to save your brother. His terror made him run into the path of the elephants. I did my best to save him, but I was too late.
1: Explanations will do you little good now. Graves, what are you doing with my gun?
2: I use it on you. I don't like blokes that want to kill someone who's just saved their bloody life. And you and I reach an understanding about this oil, Tarzan.
0: The bargain I made in the beginning.
3: Watch out, Graves!
4: You stupid fool! I'm going to...
2: Oh, no, you don't!
0: Watch out! The lamp!
2: Fire! The whole place is going up in flames!
4: And oil over everything! Come on, Graves! Let's get out of here!
5: Graves and Varen ran for the protection of the jungle as fire enveloped everything within sight. The men in the oil fields, natives and whites, fled before the onrushing stream of liquid fire that rolled over the field. And in the cabin, Tarzan wriggled toward the flame. He held out his arms and legs until the fire bit through the thongs. His eyes blurred with pain and his head swam. Yet he made his way through the inferno that was the burning hut. He ran across the field with all the power of his great body, faltering but a moment to pick up one white man beneath each arm. And at last, despite his heavy load and his burns, he reached the blessed protection of the damp forest.
0: Now you are safe, Mr. Graves and Mr. Varen.
1: You saved my life again. You saved Graves and me. Why?
2: Yeah. Why did you save us?
0: So that you may return to civilization and tell the Tamangani that this is Tarzan's jungle. Tarzan's and his brothers, those with skins of ebony and those whose coats are of fur. This time I have been lenient. The next time I will not be. Go now!
2: Blimey. They'll never believe this back in Petticoat Lane.

0: We'll return in just a moment. Our next story is called Tarzan and the Coward. It might be well to ask ourselves, where does courage end and foolhardiness begin? And exactly what is cowardice? Sometimes the answers become apparent in civilized countries, but it is self-evident in a land that teems with danger and savagery and dramatic death.
1: Tarzan, a transcribed creation of the famous Edgar Rice Burroughs, is produced by Walter White Jr., prepared for radio by Bud Lesser, with original music by Albert Glasser. This is a Commodore production.

0: Hold it. 15 seconds from now, you'll see the picture he just took. 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

0: No.
1: Yes, there's coffee pot freshness in every cup of Maxwell House.
2: You know, some marmalades get some of their tang from added flavoring. 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
4: I never knew there was so much in it.
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0: They seek him here, they seek him there. Those Frenchies seek him everywhere. Is he in heaven? Is he in hell? That damned elusive Pimpernel.
1: The Adventures of the Scarlet Pimpernel, starring Marius Goring as Sir Percy Blakeney.

0: I was awakened, partially, by the sound of carriage wheels coming to a stop almost beneath my bedroom window. When I became fully awake, there was a violent pounding shaking the downstairs door. I slipped into a dressing gown swiftly and went down to admit my nocturnal caller.
1: Sir Percy Blakeley.
0: Oh, at your service, sir. Will you come in?
1: Thank you.
0: Oh, good heavens, man. Why, you're ill. Here, let me help you.
1: I'm sorry.
0: Here, don't try to talk for a moment. Come on. Let me get you to a chair. Here we are. Well, you'd better drink some of this, haven't you? Here.
1: Thank you.
0: Excuse me a moment, will you, while I close the door? This night air isn't exactly helping you. Better?
1: Yes. Much better. Thank you. I'm afraid I haven't very long to live.
0: Oh, come now. A bad cough don't mean...
1: Oh,
0: that...
1: this one does, sir. Does I couldn't be here. It was because of this cough that Citizen Chauvelin chose me as his messenger.
0: Citizen Chauvelin?
1: Yes.
0: You're not a Frenchman.
1: Need one be French to carry a message?
0: No. But to carry a message from Chauvelin means you've been in France. And, you know, there is a war going on.
1: Chauvelin released me from the Conciergerie prison in Paris 5 days ago and sent me here.
0: Why?
1: Because I'm dying. It's no loss to him that I'm not his prisoner for the last week or the last month of my life. Perhaps I'm more fortunate than the other English prisoners he holds. At least I can die here, in my own land, in my own home.
0: How did you come to be a French prisoner?
1: I was traveling through France when war came. So were other Englishmen, and there were others there, conducting businesses of various kinds. All of us were seized. May I have...
0: Oh, by all means. Here you are. Now, what about this message?
1: Yes, I was told to give you this letter. And this key.
0: Key? Key to what?
1: I'm afraid I didn't have Citizen Chauvelin's confidence, sir. Perhaps the letter explains.
0: Yes, perhaps it does. Well, if you'll excuse me.
1: Of course.
0: The letter from Chauvelin was addressed on the outside to Sir Percy Blakeney. But on the inside, it was addressed to the Scarlet Pimpernel. Even as I read, I felt a strange chill. I could almost see Chauvelin's fanatical face as he wrote the words,
2: "To the Scarlet Pimpernel. The bearer of this letter will also deliver to you a key. It is a key to the bell tower of the Abbey at Reims. 10 days from this writing, my dear Pimpernel, the Abbey and everything in it will be destroyed by fire, unless you come before that time, and with your key save the precious contents of the bell tower. In that case, I will guarantee the safety of the contents. But naturally, I make no such guarantee for your own safety. I am certain that any questions you may have can be answered by the bearer."
0: It was signed by Chauvelin. In reading it, I had unconsciously read it aloud to the messenger. When I had finished, I turned to him for an explanation. His face had gone from the ashen gray of illness to the deathly whiteness of fear and revulsion.
1: Good heavens, Sir Percy.
0: Now, what is it, man? What is in that bell tower?
1: I told you about the others, other English prisoners.
0: Yes?
1: Some of the merchants who had been living in France had their families with them, wives and children.
0: Go on.
1: Well, on the same day that Chauvelin released me to bring you this message, he also issued an order for all English children to be transferred to the bell tower of the Abbey at Reims.
0: A madman.
1: Mad, but cunning.
0: Yes, if I don't make use of the key.
1: The children will die, but if you do use it...
0: Then, I shall die.
1: What are you going to do?
0: I want to live, sir, like any man.
1: I see.
0: But I promise you, there will be no children in that bell tower when Chauvelin puts it to the torch. It took almost a full day to gather together available members of the League of the Scarlet Pimpernel and get them ready for the journey. Then another day to get safely into France. By the time we reached the outskirts of Reims, we had little more than 48 hours. We can't ride straight into town, Blakeney.
3: No, Tony. We'll have to stake the horses out in this wood somewhere, in case we need them later. Quite a concentration of troops in this area. Hold on.

0: him later. Huh. Quite a concentration of troops in this area. Hold there, friend.
1: Whoa.
0: Dismount. We'll leave the horses here. Harding can slip back here tonight and tend them. Meanwhile, let's go over the plan once more, shall we? What plan we have. Well, we'll have to be ready for anything. Folks, you and your group, address the soldiers. Mingle with the French troops in the town and keep your ears open. Don't ask too many questions, though, or you may arouse suspicion.
2: We'll be careful, Blakeney.
0: You know what your assignment is, Burns?
3: Yes, you want my men and I to get some farm carts and clothing.
0: Women's clothing. On the way back, some of us may have to look quite motherly.
3: You mean dresses of women? Take one or two children each?
0: Well, that's a possibility, because it's certain that we won't be able to parade to the coast with all 19 of them in one group.
4: But in case of trouble, don't you think the rest of us should know what you and Tony are doing? I know the work you've assigned to us will be child's play compared to your own activities.
0: Well, my work depends on an assumption. Since Chauvelin planned this trap, I'm assuming that he'll be here to supervise it. If he is, Tony and I will attempt to capture him.
3: You mean hold him as hostage against the safety of the children?
0: No, that wouldn't work. But if we can take him, I can assume his identity myself and order the removal of the children from the bell tower.
4: Well, it won't be the first time that Blakeney has imitated Chauvelin.
0: No, Tony, but it may be the last. No. Don't be overconfident. Chauvelin hasn't forgotten the past either. Well, gentlemen, good fortune with your assignments.
1: Good fortune to you.
0: Let's go, Tony. Right. Or rather, citizen comrade of the glorious French Republic. We dressed as field laborers and went into town. The guard was worse than we had expected. Three times we were challenged, and three times our chests tightened as our forged credentials were scrutinized, but we were permitted to pass. In the local inn, as everywhere else, tales and rumors clicked from tongue to tongue. There was no secret about this new battle of wits between Chauvelin and the Scarlet Pimpernel.
5: There will be no errors this time, citizen comrades. Mark my words. Citizen Chauvelin will put an end to the Pimpernel.
6: I hope you are right, madame. That Chauvelin, he is a wise one.
7: Yes. His schemes are perfect, but those who execute them are not as clever as the citizens. If he could but get away from his duties in Paris long enough to see this through.
6: Oh, it might be different.
5: Might be different. Be assured, comrades. This time it will be different.
8: You mean Chauvelin himself is in Reims?
5: I did not say that, citizen.
6: Oh, pay no attention to her insinuating tongue, comrade. You know how women gossip. How would she know where Chauvelin might be?
5: Is that so, citizen? Do you think that citizen Chauvelin is preparing his own meals and making his own bed at the... Why should I talk to such a fool?
6: Indeed, why, citizeness? You are obviously a woman who knows whereof she speaks. So let us talk no more of Chauvelin, but let us rather share and enjoy your charming company.
7: Yes, I apologize for my sharp tongue, citizeness. Let me mellow it. And yours, with some wine, eh?
6: There. You see, my comrade is a good fellow. You will drink with us, no?
7: Ah, that's good.
9: Hi, garçon, more wine.
0: The wine dulled her suspicion and antagonism. It was late when finally we left her, but that was what we wanted. In the dark and uncrowded streets, we followed her eagerly. She left the town and made her way to a secluded chateau. As she neared the house, we heard her answer the challenge of a soldier.
10: Who is it?
5: Maid de chambre.
0: Wait, Tony.
10: Very well, madame. Ah!
0: The chateau is guarded. Well, this must be Chauvelin's headquarters. Come on. Through the trees. Let's circle closer as we go.
7: Well, there's no telling how heavy the guard will be, though.
0: Not very. Just a precaution. It's the Abbey Bell Tower that's being watched most carefully.
7: But even if we reach the house and get inside, how do we know which room is Chauvelin?
0: I think that may be very simple, Tony.
7: Oh?
0: The master suite. When a man uses somebody else's property, he always takes the best. We reached the house in safety and forced our way in through a small door at the side. We climbed in the darkness. Light trickled under the door sill of one of the bedrooms.
7: He must be in there, Blakeney.
0: Yes.
7: Might have soldiers with him.
0: No sign of conversation. Probably alone, going over some plans. Well, I think we just better walk in.
7: Are you going to keep up the disguise?
0: For what purpose, old boy? He knows who I am. He will certainly be able to guess why I'm here. You ready?
7: Yes.
0: Make sure to prevent any outcry.
7: Right.
0: And here's hoping the door isn't locked.